0: whole spirit goes up that tree. Well, Charcoal, you'll just have to crawl up on that limb and try to get it.
1: Oh, Lordy, I told Mr. Duck not to buy that fool snake.
2: Well, here, we'll make a loop with this rope and tie it to the fishing pole, and Charcoal can lasso the snake.
1: Lasso the snake? Who do you think I is, Frank Book? Maybe if this wind is strong enough, it'll blow the snake out of the tree.
0: Oh, go on now. Up on the next limb, Charcoal. That's it. Go on up higher.
2: Yeah, come on. Get up higher,
0: That's
2: Charcoal.
0: It. Higher.
1: Oh, well, this is a high hill. I don't want to get up too high.
2: Oh, you're never getting that way.
0: No.
2: Boy, you think you're in a tough spot, Charcoal. How'd you like to be in that airplane during this storm?
1: Yeah. I reckon I'd be safer in that airplane than I would be in this tree with this snake.
0: No, you wouldn't either. Gee, look at that airplane. It's in trouble. Just flying around in circles.
2: See, that plane's going to land right out here in this field. There must be something wrong. They're signaling. Yes, they're trying to land.
0: Gee, they can't land here. Why, this is a cloud field.
2: Well, they're headed this way, all right. They seem to have lost control.
0: Oh, boy, they almost crashed into that tree. Hey, look out, they're going to crash. Oh, boy, they just missed us. Come on, buddy, and let's see if anybody's hurt.
1: Hey, you all come back here. Don't leave me up here in this tree like a monkey with this bony stick of snake.
2: We'll be back, Charcoal. Boy, that plane did a beautiful nosedive. I hope nobody got hurt.
0: Hey, look, somebody's crawling out of the wreck. Oh, boy, that's lucky. Buddy, am I seeing things? Do you see what I see? Look who's in that plane.
2: Why, it's the sheriff.
0: Yeah.
2: Sheriff. Are you all right?
0: Sheriff, what happened to your plane?
2: Are you hurt, Sheriff?
1: Nope. I'm all right, but see about the passenger and the pilot.
0: Uh-huh.
1: The pilot and the passenger, they're the one I'm worried about.
0: Well, who is the passenger?
1: The passenger?
0: Yeah.
1: It's William Alonzo Cahan, Miss Betty's lawyer. I wasn't taking no chances on him getting here if nothing prevents, so I went and got him.
0: Hey, somebody come here and help us with this man. Hey, Mr. Callahan. Mr. Callahan, are you all right?
2: Mr. Callahan. Mr. Callahan. He doesn't answer.
1: Hey, Callahan. You're all right, ain't you? Ain't dead, are you?
0: Sheriff, if anything's happened to this lawyer, Betty may never get her $50,000.
1: Hmm. That's what I thought.

Yes, the sheriff got his man. The lawyer is here, but that does not mean that Betty has her fortune. For as the sheriff says, there's many a twix between the slip and the lip, or words to that effect. But something must happen in our next episode. Don't miss Chapter 94.

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0: That's because there's a glass and a half of full cream milk in every half pound. 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

0: You know, some marmalades get some of their tang from added flavoring. While Robertson's Golden Shred gets all of its tang from Seville oranges. What would you rather have for breakfast?
1: We had a party last night. It's one of the places in the worst shape. You know how it is. You leave things overnight, takes twice as long to put them right. A bit like forgetting to watch your weight. Still, I watch mine every morning with the Kellogg's Special K breakfast. Fruit juice, black coffee or tea with lemon, a big bowl of Special K, a little milk and sugar, less than 250 calories, the lot. 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
4: All aboard for the transcribed premiere production, The Cruise of the Pearl Parrot, that thrilling story of the sea and the adventurous days of whaling. If you'll remember, Johnny Robbins, asleep in Captain Dalton's cabin, was awakened by the strange chopping sound in the hole that we've heard of so much before. Deciding to investigate, Johnny steals from the cabin to the deck, where he meets Sue Grange, who is also unable to sleep. They overhear Red Mulhooly, the brutal sailor whom Captain Dalton struck when he was bullying Johnny, talking to another seaman, and planning to revenge himself on the captain right away. They silently follow him down to the deck, back to the captain's cabin, intending to warn Captain Dalton before Red strikes. Meanwhile, Ezra Grange has also been awakened by the chopping sound, and he too has gone to the captain's cabin when he finds Sue missing from his cabin. There they all meet, and a terrific struggle ensues between Captain Dalton and Red Mulhooly. As today's adventure begins, we shall hear the outcome of the fight. It is now the next day, and Johnny and Sue are talking to the captain on the deck of the Pearl Parrot.
5: Oh, Captain Dalton, I'm so glad that awful seaman didn't harm you last night.
6: I was very lucky, Miss Sue. I'm more obliged than I can ever tell that you and Johnny tracked him down and tried to warn me.
7: It's a good thing Mr. Grange was in your cabin and you were awake.
6: Aye, lad, it is that. If the two of us hadn't been there, I'd have had a stiff squall battling that hulk of a man. I could match him in a fair fight any time. But it's different when you're caught unawares at night.
7: And he had a knife. That made him all the more dangerous.
6: Aye, lad, that he had. But he wasn't so dangerous after we sunk a few blows below his chin. But enough of this. It's over and we're all safe, and we all may be thankful for our good fortune. And the red-headed seaman is getting his just desserts, too. You may lay to that.
5: What became of him, Captain Dalton?
6: He's been thrown in irons and sent below to the hold. He'll stay in the brig until our first port call, where we'll send him ashore to stay. That kind of a swab is not wanted on board the Pearl Parrot.
7: Gee, Captain Dalton, you know just about what to do in every case, don't you?
6: Get along, lad. That's every skipper's duty, to know what to do at the proper time.
5: Oh, Johnny, where did Dick and his Pearl Parrot go?
7: Gee, Sue, I don't know. I wanted to tell him all about last night.
6: I'll tell you where he is. He's below deck, tending to that swab, Red Mulhooly. Somebody has to take his grub to him, and old Dickon was ordered.
7: I wonder what he says when Dickon goes down there in that dark hole.
8: I never would have picked this job of me own choosing, you can lay to that. But somebody's got to carry a grub.
9: Ah, stow that, Dickon. I ain't asking for sympathy. But if I'd done in the captain, the whole story might have been different. But I didn't, so I gotta take me punishment. But strike my mizzen, I almost go mad sitting in this black, smelly hole all by myself. That's why I asked you to leave your parrot down here this morning. I thought he'd be better company than nothing.
3: Ah! 40 lashes for the lubber before the mast!
9: Ah, stow that gap.
8: Blow me down. I thought you wanted to hear him talk. That's why I left the bird down here this morning. What with you pleading and begging me to. Though it was against me better judgment, and now you tell me to stow it.
9: I wanted him here to talk to me and keep me company. But all these squawks is rubbish like hang him from the foremast. Lash him to the yardarm. 40 lashes for the lubber. You think I want to hear that? Sounds like he's promising them to me.
3: Boil him in blubber. In the try works with him.
9: And hear that? Hear that? That's why he goes on at me. I'd rather have the dead silence around me than the stern of the rats in the hole. Take him above.
8: Aye, and gladly. I was a fool to leave the bird down here all morning anyway. I can lay nothing good from you. Well, we won't be troubled with you much longer. You'll be dropped off at Rio. You'll be lucky you don't pay with your life in mutiny. May those irons you're wearing teach a lesson. Come on, Paul Parrot. Come on, we're heading above. I must see the youngins and have them tell me all about the fight last night. I ain't heard it all firsthand yet.
7: Gee, then, Captain Dalton, you could have that man Red maybe hang for mutiny, couldn't you?
6: I could, but I want no man's blood on my head, even of a low shipworm like that. I'm putting him ashore at Rio. Well, Miss Sue and Johnny, lad, I must get aft. Get along with you.
5: Gee, I like Captain Dalton.
7: Me, too. I never knew a man so strong as him before. Say, Sue, did you find out any more about that map Mr. Granger's got with my father's name on it?
5: No, I haven't. My brother never takes it out of his pocket anymore. Oh, look, here comes Dickens.
7: And Paul Parrot's on his shoulder.
10: Parrot's close to starboard.
8: Ahoy there, mates. Hey, you ran into heavy squalls last night down on the captain's cabin.
7: Well, yes, we did, but we didn't really see much. It all happened in the dark, and since Mr. Grange had already awakened Captain Dalton, it only took a few seconds for the captain to knock Red Mulhooly down, even if Red did have a knife.
8: Ah, he's a brave and mighty man, the skipper, and you may lay to that.
5: Dickon, where had Paul Parrot been? I haven't seen him on deck all morning.
8: Well, mates, they threw Red and irons in hold, you know. When I went down there early this morning to fetch him his grub, he begged me to leave Paul Parrot with him to keep him company or he'd go mad.
7: And you let him?
8: Well, much as I hate the lubber, I just couldn't refuse him that. But a few moments ago, when I went below, he changed his mind. He said the bloomin' critter kept remarking unpleasant and disturbing things at him. So he wanted me to take him back on deck.
10: Ah, he's a bloomin' emerald shark, and you can lay to that.
8: Well, blow me down. Old Paul Parrot sure can tell a man by his rigging. He's a smart old bird. Picks up words just hearing them said once. And then he says them when you at least expect.
10: Glad to that, Mr. Altesty. I'm with you.
8: There he goes again.
7: Wait. Did you hear what that bird said?
5: What?
7: He said, you can lay to that, Mr. Altesty. Where did he get that name?
5: Are you sure he said that?
7: He said it just as plain as...
10: I'm with you, Mr. Altesty. You can lay to that.
7: There. Hear him? Hear him?
8: Why, shiver me timbers. Where did he pick that up?
5: Why... Altesty is a Spaniard that Captain Dalton had so much trouble with before the cruise, isn't he?
7: Yes. He's the man that brought me on board the Paul Parrot and put me in that cask.
8: Blow me down. That's the swab the captain suspected of causing that chopper noise down in the hold, ain't it?
7: That's the one.
5: But, Johnny, if the Parrot heard his name...
7: Then he must be aboard someplace.
5: That's what I think, too.
8: You're right, mates. The bird must have picked it up this morning when I left him down in the hold.
7: And that means Altesty was down there talking to Red.
8: Shiver me timbers. Let's find the skipper.
7: No, Dickon. There's no time to lose. The captain is aft with the officers, drilling the men to use the whaleboats. We'd better go down in the hold as quietly as we can. And maybe we can find out where Altesty is hiding.
5: Well, let's hurry.
8: I'll go with you. No, hold. I better not. You'll hear me old peg leg clumping down the stairs, and that'll warn him.
5: That's right, Dickon. We better go alone.
8: But it's dangerous, Miss Sue. You should have one of the men go below with you.
7: Well, we'll be real quiet, Dickon. The fewer of us there are, the less chance there is of Altesty hearing us if he's down there. We'll go below and hide behind the empty casks in the hold.
8: Well, mates, if you're set on it. But I'll stay right here at the head of the companionway. And if anything dangerous happens, just hail me. And I'll be done with half the crew in the time it takes a whale to hoist his flukes.
7: All right, Dickon. Come on, Sue. Real quietly.
5: All right. What part of the hold did Dickon say Red was in?
7: Dickon didn't say, but the captain says he was right four of the casks. That means just about amidships. Careful. These stairs creak.
5: I'll be careful.
7: Now we're on the main deck. Now, down to the hold.
5: Why, look, Johnny. If Red is in irons amidship in the hold, that would put him just about under our cabin.
7: That's right. And that would be just where you'd expect Altesty to be hiding. Because if Altesty made that chopping noise... I came right from under Mr. Granger's cabin. Remember?
5: Yes. Look, Johnny, we're almost there.
7: Yes. We can slip around behind that first stack of casks.
5: But where's Red?
7: He's around on the other side of those casks. Come on, real quick.
5: We made it.
7: And no sound. Come on, we'll creep through this little space here.
5: Oh, it's awfully small. We'll have to squeeze through.
7: It's the only way we can get through all these casks. Watch out, Sue. Don't push any of them. One falls over, it'll make an awful racket.
5: Well, I'll try not to.
7: We're almost there. Listen.
5: Oh, it's voices.
7: Somebody's talking. And one of them must be that sailor, Red.
5: And the other must be the...
7: Shh! We've got to get closer. Real quiet now.
5: I'll try to. Oh, Look out, Johnny.
7: What?
5: That cask ahead. It's shaking. It's going to fall.
7: Oh, gee. It'll tell them we're here. Oh, it's stopping.
5: Oh, it didn't fall after all.
7: That was awful close. We've got to be even more careful.
5: Oh, I thought sure that barrel would fall.
7: Come on. We're almost there.
5: Well, they must be right past that next row of casks.
7: Yes. You can see right through here.
5: Who is it?
7: Sue. Look.
11: My good friend Red, if I loosen the chains, can you be sure you can start a mutiny?
9: Of course I can, Mr. Altesti. I told you this morning I was with you every nut of the way.
11: Ah, but if this is not true, if I loose you and then you tell the captain...
9: Blow me down, Mr. Altesti. I'd never do that. Sir, help me. I wouldn't cross
11: you. If you did, you might find a dirk between your ribs. Ah, but if you cannot start a mutiny among the men, you will be of no use to me.
7: That's the man. That's Altesti, all right.
5: But where did he come from? Where has he been hiding?
7: Look, see that opening in the planking over there?
5: Oh, yes, it's like a door.
7: That's where he's been hiding. There's a secret compartment in the side of the hull.
5: We better run back and tell the captain.
7: Right away, Sue. But wait, listen a minute.
11: But this I tell you, my friend Red.
9: Yeah?
11: Whether it is through you or by some other way, before 8 bells this evening, I shall have that map of Senor Granger's, and it shall be I who am in command of this ship, and not that swine, Captain Dalton. Madre de Dios, I swear it. By 8 bells, I shall be in command.
4: So, Altesti has been on board the Paul Parrot all this time, hiding in a secret compartment. And what is his plot to free Red and start a mutiny? Will Johnny and Sue be able to tell the captain in time to stop this man's evil plans? And about that map, that's what Altesti wants, the map that Mr. Grange holds with Johnny's father's name on it. Will he get it? Only time will tell. Perhaps we'll find out real soon, so don't miss even one of these exciting adventures on the cruise of the Paul Parrot. Your Paul Parrot announcer is Dave Ward.
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3: 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And now let's visit our friend, the Great Gildersleeve, who's at the Bundles for Blue Jackets Bazaar, preparing to do his bit by acting as the barker at the booth where the pretty girls are going to sell kisses.
4: Well, well, so this is my booth, eh? You know, Marjorie, I think it's going to be fun selling kisses.
5: This is the first time I've heard of it, Uncle Mort. Gee, who are you going to sell your kisses to?
6: Uncle Mort isn't going to do the kissing, Leroy.
5: I thought I was wrong about that.
4: There are going to be a dozen beautiful young ladies to do the work, Leroy. Incidentally, Margie, to be a good salesman, a fellow should know about what he's talking about, you know. Now, don't you think that... No, I guess free samples are out.
5: Yeah. Gee, why spend a buck for a wet smack when you can get just as daffy on a dime's worth of taffy?
4: Yes.
6: You know, Uncle Mort, that wasn't a bad idea of Leroy, about you kissing any of the ladies. We could charge a dollar apiece.
4: No, my dear.
6: Why not, Uncle?
4: Because I'd pay a dollar myself, not to kiss the type of woman who would pay a dollar to kiss me.
7: Oh, Miss Marge, I got your lemonade stand all fixed up for you. But if we get a big crowd, I don't think three lemons is going to be enough.
6: Well, you better get some more, Bertie. They're going to open the doors in about an hour, and we're expecting a lot of people.
7: Oh, yes. All the gentlemen in town want to patronize Mr. Gildersleeve's osculation station.
4: Yeah, they do, huh?
7: Yes, sir. They'll be buzzing around that kiss booth till them poor girls is all puckered out.
4: Yes.
7: And all the ladies going to line up at that Yogi man's tent to have their fortunes told.
6: Oh, you mean Yogi Swamahandra? Oh, Penny Banks met him in New York, and he's marvelous. We're counting on him as our main attraction. Oh, there's Penny. Oh, Penny!
4: Oh, yeah.
8: Soft now, Marge. I just heard the most terrible news. I don't know what to do. Yogi Swamahandra's missed his plane connections and won't be here in time.
4: A fine fortune teller. Why didn't he look in his crystal ball, see that he was going to miss the plane, and then see that he didn't?
8: Well, we've depended on the Yogi as our big money maker.
5: Well, why don't you get a substitute?
4: Leroy, do you think that yogis grow on bushes?
5: I don't know. What is a yogi?
4: A yogi is a man who tells you about your past and future for a present. Penny, isn't there any other one floating around who can pinch hit for this man?
8: Well, I don't know of any.
4: Well, why don't you get somebody to dress up and play the part?
8: Well, Mr. Gildersleeve, that would be deceiving the people.
4: What do you think those fortune tellers do? When they look in a crystal ball, they don't see any newsreel, you know.
5: Sure, all you need is a smooth talker with a gift of gab, like Uncle Mort here.
4: Yeah, no, wait a minute, young man.
6: Yes, Uncle, if you wore a costume and makeup and a beard...
4: People would still recognize me.
7: No, you could get away with it. It's dark in that tent.
4: But I wouldn't know what to say.
6: Well, we could help you by giving you the lowdown on the customers.
4: Lowdown? But suppose they got the lowdown on me.
6: Oh, they wouldn't if you changed your voice. Say yes, Uncle Mort.
4: Oh, what am I getting myself into? I'm no fortune teller. And something tells me that instead of being in front of a crystal ball, I'm going to find myself behind an eight ball.
5: Well, what are we stopping here for, Unc? The costume place is three blocks down the street.
4: I know, Leroy, but read the sign.
5: Oh. Have your past, present, and future revealed by famous gypsy physique.
4: Yes. That's psychic, Leroy.
5: Oh.
4: Yes. Madame Rosalie, the gypsy who reveals all.
5: Gee, Gypsy Rosalie. I've heard of her.
4: Leroy, that's another one. I thought maybe I could pick up a few pointers on how to go about this fortune-telling business from this woman here.
5: Okay, let's go in.
4: No, Leroy, you'll have to wait here. I'll be right back.

0: You have come to consult Madame Rosalie, the great seeress who sees everything, knows everything, and tells everybody.
1: Yes. Why, yes, that is, if she isn't busy.
0: I shall look in the crystal ball and see. No, I am not.
1: I see. It's you. You're free.
0: No, it will be necessary to cross my palm with silver.
1: Oh, yes, of course. How much?
0: $1 for 3 questions. A past, a present, and a future.
1: All right, let me see.
0: Give it here quick.
1: Yes, don't grab, lady.
0: Thank you. Now sit down and look deep into crystal ball.
1: All right, I'm looking. What next?
0: Alla canta umo holocadorazzi.
1: Excuse me, would you mind repeating that?
0: Alla canta umo holocadorazzi.
1: That's what I thought you said. I'll have to remember that. What does it mean?
0: I am calling on the spirit of my forefathers.
1: Yeah, they must have been tobacco auctioneers then. Well, go right ahead, madam.
0: First for the past. I see not long ago trouble.
1: Yes.
0: There was smoke, a dark cloud behind you.
1: Oh, yes, Bertie burned the toast at breakfast. Very good.
0: Madame Rosalie, she never fails. And now for the present. You get into trouble because of man.
1: What kind of a man?
0: He is dark. Also heavy.
1: Does he have a black mustache?
0: Sure, with black mustache, he gets you in trouble. You know him?
1: Yeah, that's me. I'm my own worst enemy. Now, what about the future?
0: Soon you will have loss, if not careful.
1: Loss?
0: Crystal balls say, Hanye, Tero, Wagli, Dura, Blasto, Mixo, Blasto, Plomene.
1: What does that mean?
0: Watch out!
1: Well, thank you very much. Is that all?
0: Yes. Unless you wish to ask the $2 question.
1: I don't think I'll have the time. Let me see how late it is. By George, what did I do with my watch? I had it.
0: For the time? Shift now?
1: No, see here, madam. Where's my watch?
0: How should I be knowing?
1: I thought you knew everything.
0: I do not bother with trifles.
1: This wasn't a trifle. It was an $80 watch.
0: Sir, are you accusing me?
1: Yes. Either I get my watch back or... Hey, I'll bet you put it in that drawer.
0: No, you keep out of
1: there. Is that so? I'm going to have a look.
0: You stop that. It's none your business.
1: Well, well, what's this? Madam, you've got enough watches here to start a hawk shop. And here's mine. Well, thank you. I guess I'll go now.
0: You heshni malokarando seba baninga krami todo afnu dali.
1: What does that mean? No, don't answer that. So long, madam, and don't take any wooden watches.
0: Not to you, Joe.
1: Well, a debutante. Oh, well. Hey, come on, Leroy.
2: Did you learn anything, Uncle Mort?
1: I'll say I did. When a gypsy says watch out, she means you're going to be out of watch.
2: What do you mean, Uncle?
1: Well, you see this gold timepiece of mine?
2: Yeah.
1: Well, that gypsy tried to... Oh, my goodness, Leroy, this isn't my timepiece at all.
2: Oh, well, wait a minute, Uncle Mort. Where are you going?
1: I'm going back to get my watch from that gypsy woman.
2: But she hasn't got it, Uncle.
1: What do you mean? How do you know?
2: You laid it down on the dining room table at lunchtime and left home without it.
1: Oh, this is a fine mess.

0: way, Unc. 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
1: Not so fast, Leroy. Is everything all right with my costume? How about the turban?
0: Your laundry mark's showing.
1: Yes, ma'am.
0: There, that's better.
1: Oh, thanks. How about this beard?
0: Gee, your best friends won't tell you. From a Hindu, I mean.
1: Shh. There's Penny and Marjorie and Bertie. Let's see if we can fool them, huh? You pretend I'm the real yogi.
0: All right. Hey, Penny, this gentleman was outside and said he wanted to see you. This is Miss Banks, Mr. Yogi.
2: Greetings, Mem Sahib. 1,000 pardons if I'm late.
3: Oh, Uncle Moore, you look cute.
1: I'll never get away with this.
4: Oh, yes, you can, Mr. Gildersleeve.
3: Oh, sure, Uncle. You look just like you stepped out of Kipling. Doesn't he, Bertie?
5: That's right. That's why he's been Kipling all his life.
4: People are waiting to have their fortunes told, Mr. Gildersleeve. Now, here's what we'll do. Marge, you sell tickets.
3: Okay.
4: And, Bertie, you and I will spot the customers and tell Leroy their names and all about them.
5: Yes, ma'am. I knows the lowdown on the high-ups.
4: And then, Leroy, you go around to the back of the tent. There's a hole there, and you whisper the information to your uncle.
1: Well, how'll I know when Leroy is there?
0: Suppose I knock 3 times.
1: On a canvas tent? That's like knocking on a wet sponge. How about whistling something, huh?
0: That's a good idea. What'll I whistle?
5: How about something boogie-woogie?
1: Yes. No, Bertie, spare me the hot licks. Why not something Indian?
4: Oh, not by the waters of the Minnetonka?
1: No, Marjorie, East Indian, like a pale hands I love beside the Shalimar.
0: Wouldn't you rather hear deep in the heart of Texas?
1: No, Leroy, pale hands, not clap hands. That should be easy to remember. Just look at your hands. Oh, just look at your hands.
0: What's wrong with them, Unc?
1: You better wash them. They're not pale enough.
4: People are waiting, Mr. Gildersleeve. You better go in the tent and get started.
1: Wait a minute, girls. I'm getting cold feet.
3: Well, just fold them up underneath you and sit on them, Uncle. Now, in you go. Hurry.
1: All right, if you insist.
0: Careful there, Stoop.
1: Leroy, what did you call me?
0: Stoop, Uncle. You'll knock your turban off.
1: Oh, yes, of course. I thought you... Well, never mind what I thought you said.
3: Get comfortable in there, Uncle Morton. We'll start sending in the victims.
1: All right, whenever you're ready, just shoot the gulls to me, gals. Now, let me see. How do you do this, Mahatma Gildersleeve? Oh, they must be ready to start. Where's that hole in the canvas? This must be it. Is that you, Leroy?
0: It ain't Carmen Lombardo. Get set now, won't you? I'm about to tell your first fortune.
1: Believe me, I'd give a fortune to get out of here. Who is it?
0: It's some man that none of us knows.
1: Oh, this is going to be one of my bad days. Can't you stall him off?
0: They tried, but no soap. So you got to take him first.
1: Well, I'll do my best. How do I look?
0: Your laundry marker's showing again. Get back there. Here he comes.
1: I wish I had a mirror in here.
2: Greetings and salutations, Sahib.
6: Hello.
2: You have come to consult Yogi Swamahandra, the king of the Hindu mystics, no?
6: No.
1: Oh, you didn't?
2: You didn't? Oh, well, then why did you come here?
6: To ask you about Alice Higgins and Mrs. Belmont D'Arcy and Marie King.
2: What about them, Sahib?
6: As if you didn't know.
2: As if I do. Come, sir. If you care to gaze in the crystal ball, maybe I can locate these people.
6: They sent me to locate you, Andrews.
2: Andrews? You are making some mistake. Yes, I am the Yogi Swamahandra.
6: Sure, I know that. Yogi Swamahandra, alias William Andrews, alias Walter Bunker, alias Louis the Frost, alias Pete Brown.
2: Who, me?
6: Yes. And Detective Lieutenant Quinn from Chicago, where you wanted for jump at bail on bunco charges.
2: What?
6: You're also wanted in Idaho for obtaining money under false pretenses, in Baton Rouge for running a confidence game, and in Florida for selling rubber plants guaranteed to grow white sidewall tires.

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0: Now back to the great Gildersleeve, who suddenly found himself a much wanted man by the police of half a dozen cities.
1: Now, that isn't fair.
2: Just a second. Hold it. Quiet, please.
3: Quiet, Leroy.
2: I don't care what you people say. I came here to grab the yo' guy, and he's going back to face trial.
1: But officer, you're making a mistake. This is my uncle, Mr. Gildersleeve.
4: Yes, Throckmorton P. Gildersleeve.
2: Boy, that's a phony alias if I ever heard one.
1: See, you can see he isn't a yogi. Take your beard off again, Uncle.
2: Yeah. Never mind. I know he's a fake yogi. His real name is Willie Andrews, and he's known as Willie the Tub.
4: Yep. I am not a tub. It's just the way this coat buttons. Yeah, I knew when I started to fool folks, I'd get into trouble. My mama done told me.
5: But, Lieutenant Quinn, if you take him away now, bundles the Blue Jackets will lose a lot of money. Why don't you wait till we close down tonight?
2: Well, okay, miss, okay. I'll let this grafter operate for the balance of the show, but I'll be on guard right outside the tent. Is that understood?
4: Well, yes. Excuse me. Do you mind if I go home? I'm expecting a bad headache.
1: Now, you stay right here, Uncle Mort.
5: Don't worry. We're going to get this all straightened out before the bazaar closes, Mr. Gildersleeve. Come on, let's let the yogi get to work. Come on, Lieutenant. Come on, Marjorie. Leroy.
1: Okay, I'm coming. Take it easy, Uncle Mort. Remember, keep a stiff upper turban.
4: If. How can I? I've been in hot water ever since I put on this Turkish towel.
1: Well, they'll get you out of this, Uncle, if it takes us years.
4: Yeah, and it looks like it will, too.
2: Remember, Willie, no tricks now.
4: Oh, here we go again. Yes, Leroy. Who is it this time? The district attorney?
1: You're getting warm, Unc. It's your old pal, Judge Hooker.
4: What? Oh, well, that old crab wants his fortune told. This is the first pleasant thing that's happened to me all day. All right, Leroy, go on.
6: This way you come to have your hand read?
7: No, Sahib. The yogi, he does not work by the hand. He's the crystal ball player. Please to take a seat down, Judge.
6: Judge? Say, how do you know I'm a judge?
7: You're speaking to Yogi Swamahandra, queen of the Hindu mystics. The great soothsayer who sees all, knows all, and tells a little.
6: Well, that was certainly good, guessing my profession.
7: It's not necessary for me to guess, Judge Hooker.
6: What?
7: I know. Now it will be necessary to cross my palm with silver.
6: But I paid my dollar outside.
7: I have no contact with the outside. That is separate business. The silver, please, in form of a $5 bill.
6: I will not. No, sir, I will not.
7: How about that $5 bill you won at poker last night?
6: Say, how did you know that?
7: Shh, don't worry. I shall not tell a soul. You were supposed to draw one card, and you picked up two. Thank you very much, Sahib. Now look deep into the crystal ball.
6: Hey, what are you doing?
7: I am calling on the spirit of my forefathers.
6: But if you're going to tell my fortune, why don't you call on my forefathers?
7: Because, Sahib, I cannot bark.
6: What's that?
7: Silence, please. I am gazing into your past. It is mighty murky.
6: Well, what do you see?
7: I see you have a friend. A dark man with mustache.
6: Is he fat, fella?
7: No, not fat. Maybe a little plump. But on him, he's look good. He's handsome dog, no?
6: I wouldn't call him handsome, but he's a dog, all right.
7: Enough. You are always abusing this friend fella, giving him the hot foot in his soul. That is bad. For you, I mean.
6: You think so?
7: Yes. Oui. Da. He said in my native tongue, Agni teraguale dura cum tester cum anase roca sol blastomeg.
6: Is that so? Say, what does it mean?
7: It means be good to Gildersleeves or he give you coughing around, that's what.
6: Say, you're a whiz. I'd like to put you to one last test, though. This is a hard one. What's this friend's first name?
7: I know it as well as I know my own. He's a Throckmorton P.
6: That's absolutely right. Say, Yogi, elections are coming up pretty soon. Can you tell me if I'm going to win again?
7: Let me look in the crystal ball.
6: Yeah.
7: I can see the day of election.
6: You can?
7: Yeah, lots of voters, in and out, all day long.
6: Yes, yes, yes.
7: Now it is late, twilight. They close the polls.
6: I see, and then?
7: They're counting the votes.
6: Yes, yes, go on.
7: It's getting dark. They're adding up totals.
6: I see. Well, what is it?
7: I think I see. No, I can't.
6: What's wrong? What's the trouble?
7: It's so dark I cannot read the results.
1: Hey, Uncle.
4: Leroy, stop yelling Uncle. George, I'm ready to yell Uncle myself. I've told about more fortunes this afternoon than Dunn and Bradstreet.
1: Oh, cheer up, Uncle Mort. The next one is the last before dinner.
4: Well, all right. Who is it now?
1: Mrs. Salisbury Twitchell.
4: You, that mildewed old scorpion.
1: Yeah, you know all about her. I better duck now.
4: Yeah, I hope I can hold out.
7: Madam, Yogi Swamahandra welcomes you.
3: Hello. First of all, Mr. Swami, or Yogi, or whatever you are, I want you to know that I don't believe in any of this nonsense.
7: Why, of course not, Mrs. Salisbury Twitchell.
3: Oh, you know my name. Who told you?
7: I am Yogi Swamahandra. I know everything.
3: Well, I wager that you don't know everything. What was my maiden name?
7: Excuse me, I got to look in the crystal ball. With this ball, I can even look that far back. Oh, I got it. Madam, before you were married, your name used to be McGillimcuddy. Babe McGillimcuddy.
3: All right, that's enough. You don't need to go on.
7: Your father, she had farm, raised turnips.
3: Oh, now that's where you're wrong. They were beets.
7: Excuse, please, but beets look like turnips because this is not Technicolor crystal ball. I see many interesting things in your past, madam. Shall I tell you?
3: Oh, no. You know them, and so do I, so why bother?
7: You have led a very interesting life, madam. Would make wonderful movie.
3: Do you think so, Yogi?
7: Sure. With title, How Green Was My Mr. Twitchell? tell me, madam. You still do not believe in my powers?
3: No, I've changed my mind. You're positively uncanny. Now, sir, I have a number of problems and I need your advice. Suppose I tell you all about them.
7: Some other time, Mrs. Twitchell. Now I got to go eat dinner.
3: Oh, but of course. Why don't you come out to my house?
7: What? Oh, no, I got to relax. And besides, I've already promised Miss Forrester I got to have dinner at her house.
3: Oh, but I must talk to you some more. I know what. Oh, Marjorie!
7: What'd you do?
3: Yes, my dear. I've become so fascinated with the Yogi that I've insisted on his coming to dinner at my place. You must come, too, and bring your little brother and that uncle of yours, Mr. Gildersleeve.
7: If not him, not Gildersleeve. If he comes along, I'll not be there.
3: Oh, Yogi, I'm getting to like you more every minute. Very well. Let's get out of this tent. My car is at the curb.
5: Looks like we're stuck, Uncle.
4: Shh. I've got reading out of my hand, Marjorie.
7: I'm coming, Mrs. Twitchell.
2: Hey, wait a minute. Where do you think you're going?
4: Shh. I'm going out to dinner.
2: Not without me, you ain't.
3: Oh, Yogi. Who is this, gentleman?
7: Who? Oh, this. This is Mr. Quinn. He's trying to get me to do some work for the state. You might as well invite him to dinner, too, because he's going to come along anyway.
3: Thank you very much. Now, Yogi, tell me something about India.
7: India?
2: Sure, Yogi, go ahead. You're an old Indian faker.
7: I am Indian fakir.
2: Well, there's no difference between the two, is there?
7: Oh, no more than between a flat foot and a flat head.
1: Gee, that's a hot one, Uncle Mort. that's a hot one, Uncle Mort would have said.
5: Leroy, finish your spinach.
1: Oh, gee, I bet they don't eat spinach in India, do they, Yogi?
7: Where I come from, they stuff children with spinach, so they can't talk at dinner time.
3: Oh, that reminds me. I've been meaning to ask. What part of India did you come from, Yogi?
7: All of me.
3: No, no. I mean, where were you born?
7: Oh, born. Now I grab you. Where was I born? In my papa's house. My mama done told me. Well, I think it's time for me to return to the bazaar. Let me see. He's already 15 minutes coming to 8 o'clock.
8: Oh, what a beautiful gold watch. Where did you get it, Yogi?
7: It was given to me by Gypsy's woman. She thought I was a fellow named Joe. I must remember to mail it back to her.
8: Excuse me, Yogi.
7: Yes?
8: Your beard is coming off.
7: Oh, my goodness. How's that? Oh,
5: it's crooked. It points off to the left.
7: Oh, how's it now? Any better?
5: Yeah, but we better get out of here before it falls into your finger bowl.
7: Okay. I'm sorry, Mrs. Twitchell, but now I must make the grand scram.
2: Yes, and after he finishes tonight, we've got to go on a little trip, don't we, Yogi?
3: Oh, well, aren't you staying in town for a few days?
2: No. We have a little legal business to attend to in Chicago.
3: Yeah. Oh, that's too bad.
7: Madame Twitchell, you said a mouthful.
3: Well, take good care of the Yogi on the trip.
2: Oh, sure. I won't let him out of my sight. In fact, I'm going to simply attach myself to him.
7: Oh, holy catfish.
3: What did you say, Yogi?
7: Nothing, madam. I was only praying to the holy catfish of the Ganges River. Goodbye, Mrs. Twitchell. Come on, everybody.

0: I hope this is over pretty soon. I'm plenty tired of tenting tonight on the old campground. Is that you, Leroy?
1: No, sir, this is Bertie.
0: What are you doing whistling Pale Hands? Where's Leroy?
1: It's late. He's gone home, and I'm on the swing ship.
0: Oh, I see. Well, who's next, Bertie?
1: There's a big gentleman with a dull red gleam in his eyes.
0: Huh?
1: Has y'all been telling some wife her husband's a philanthropist?
0: Bertie, I've told so many different people so many different stories, I don't know what I said. I better get out of here. Bertie, you go out and stall him a little while, huh?
1: Okay, but he ain't the type to stall good.
0: Oh. Now, if I can crawl under the back of this tent and sneak out before that nosy detective from Chicago discovers that... Oh, hello, Lieutenant Quinn. What are you doing here?
2: Get back in there, Tubby, before I take you to Chicago in a box.
0: Yeah, Phil, I was only after a breath of fresh air.
2: You don't have to crawl out on your hands and knees after it. Now get back in there, Willie.
0: All right, and stop calling me Willie. Man.
3: Excuse me, but are you the man who calls himself Yogi Swamahandra?
4: Da. Have you got an appointment?
3: No, I haven't.
4: Then I can't read your fortune.
3: Okay, then I will read yours.
4: If.
3: Take a good look in the crystal ball, Yogi. What do you see?
4: I see nothing.
3: Well, I see something. I can see you tomorrow morning. You are waking up in a hospital bed.
4: What?
3: Your jaw's fractured. Both of your eyes are black. Your nose is in splints. And your ribs are barbecued.
0: Oh, my goodness. What are you talking about?
3: And my predictions come true, my friend, and I'll make sure.
0: Now, wait a minute. Who are you?
3: I just got into town on a late plane, and I find my reputation is ruined. And you've done it, you faker. I am the real Yogi Swamahandra.
0: Oh, you are. Well, I'm certainly glad to meet you.
3: No, you won't be. I'm going to give your face a retread job.
0: No, you don't. You keep away from me. Oh, Mr. Quinn. Oh, Mr. Quinn.
3: Hey, what's the idea?
5: Now, what are you up to?
0: Hey, grab that man. There's your real Yogi. Yeah. Do your duty, officer.
3: Hey, come back here and fight.
0: Nuts to you, Joseph.
6: 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Parquet, the margarine that's made by Kraft.
0: And there we were, Judge. Me and Willie the Tub locked in mortal combat. But I subdued him by sheer brute strength.
7: Well, seeing what you've done, I guess I'll have to forgive you for tricking me, Gildersleeve. Say, I just remembered. What did you do with my $5?
0: Oh, that. I did the best thing possible with it, Judge. I've given it to the American Red Cross.
7: Oh.
0: I hope everyone who's listening in will find an extra five spot to turn over to the Red Cross this week, like I did.
7: Huh?
0: If, like you did, Judge. Good night.
6: Greg Gildersleeve has come to you from Hollywood. This is the National Broadcasting Company.
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5: Comic Weekly Man, the jolly Comic Weekly Man. And I'm here to read the funnies to you happy boys and honeys. Yes, boys and girls, it's Comic Weekly time. And here I come right into your house to bring a little fun and happiness. Right out of the pages of Puck the Comic Weekly, straight into your living room, your friend, the Comic Weekly Man, the jolly Comic Weekly Man. Hello, hello, hello. Well, little Miss Honey, how are you today?
9: Oh, I'm so excited. We're getting so close to Christmas.
5: Yes, that's right. Only 11 more days, and you'll be opening your present.
9: And I just can't wait to see what I'll get.
5: Well, have you had any conferences with Santa Claus's helpers?
9: Oh, yes. I wrote him a long letter with three P.S.'s.
5: Three P.S.'s?
9: Yes.
5: Well, now, that was some letter. What were the P.S.'s all about?
9: I can't tell.
5: Well, why can't you tell?
9: Because it'll spoil the surprise.
5: Spoil what surprise?
9: Well, if you must know, you're one of the P.S.'s.
5: Oh, I beg your pardon. Then don't tell me a thing.
9: I won't. But you'll please read me the funnies anyway, won't you?
5: Puck the Comic Weekly? Very well, I'll read that in just a moment. But before I do, let's listen to this nice man. Now, here we go with Puck the Comic Weekly. And I know you're anxious to see what's happening to Prince Valiant.
9: Oh, yes, because he's on a new mission for his father, King Agwa.
5: Very well, then. Let's go past Bringing Up Father and Beetle Bailey, turn over the page, and here's Little Iodine.
9: Oh, could we please read Little Iodine first, since she's right next to Prince Valiant?
5: Why, certainly we can. So here we go with Little Iodine.
9: Magic words for the music, please.
5: Very well, my lady. Heden, Hadden, Hoyden, Hine. Music, please, for Little Iodine. Today, Iodine is to go to the hospital to have her tonsils taken out, and she's scared. So her mother is going to sleep at the hospital with her overnight. The third picture, top row, that evening, Iodine is tucked into her bed to get a good night's sleep before the operation, which is to take place in the morning. The nurse leaves the room after seeing that everything is all right, and Mrs. Trembleton says to Iodine,
10: "Now, see? Mother is going to sleep right in the room with you."
5: Early next morning, Iodine, who has not slept all night, hears her mother snoring. And last picture, top row, she says,
11: "If Mom's asleep, here's my chance."
5: And first picture, bottom row, she climbs out of bed and into her clothes, saying to herself,
11: "I'm getting out of here before Mom wakes up. I don't care if I get a spanking."
5: Later that morning, a different nurse, an intern, and the doctor come into the room. And seeing only Mrs. Trembleton in bed, wake her up. The doctor taps her on the shoulder, saying,
12: "All ready, Miss Trembleton? Just get on the stretcher."
11: "What?"
5: And suddenly, she finds herself lifted onto the stretcher.
13: "What are you doing? What are you doing?"
5: She struggles and fights back, but is quickly put on the stretcher and strapped down. And she shrieks,
13: "It's a mistake, I tell you. I'm not the patient. It's a mistake. I'm not the patient."
5: And the doctor answers,
12: "Tut, tut. Come along now."
5: Hours later, she's back in her room, a bandage around her throat, and minus her tonsils. And her throat is aching. Mr. Trembleton discovered what has happened and has found Iodine is about to give her a spanking when he overhears the nurse say,
10: "Oh, it was a terrible mistake, yes, but just be calm and don't try to talk for at least a week."
5: And Mr. Trembleton, who thinks his wife talks too much, hearing this says,
14: "Huh? She'll be speechless for a week?"
5: "Iodine, you've just been spared a spanking."
9: What a joke that was on Mrs. Trembleton.
5: Yes, she stayed in the hospital room to keep Iodine company.
9: And then Iodine slips out of the room, and when the doctor and the nurse come in, they think Mrs. Trembleton is the one to have the operation, and they won't listen to her, and they just go ahead and take out her tonsils.
5: Yeah, that's one of the craziest mistakes I've ever heard of.
9: Yes, me too.
5: Well, now let's go across the page to Prince Valiant.
9: Oh, yes, and I'm anxious to read that, because last week you said he'd gone on a new mission for his father.
5: Yes, there was much trouble in the kingdom of Thule, and King Agwar is anxious to find a way to stop it. So he sent Val away on a trip to see if he can find a way to settle the trouble.
9: Oh, now let's see if he does.
5: Very well, here we go with Prince Valiant in the days of King Arthur. Eckett, Breckett, Gray Malkin, and Quince. Music romantic for a fair, fair prince. Gal's father, King Agwar, disturbed by the fighting between the people of his kingdom, had tried to bring peace to his fierce Northmen by introducing Christianity. However, he was greatly disturbed to learn that in spite of the work of his missionaries, some of his fierce Northmen refused to become Christians, had killed some of the missionaries who were bringing the word of God to them, and were causing great trouble in the kingdom. Val volunteered to go through the kingdom to see how matters stood. And today we find him, last picture top row, with his two companions at the edge of a forest. They meet a druid, who is a member of an old pagan religion. The druid is preparing a Yule log for the midwinter celebration of the Feast of Thor, when the longest night will pass, and the gods of summer gather strength to contend against the powers of the frost giants. The strange powers of the druids are well known, but Val and his companions are surprised when the old man stares long from under shaggy brows, and then first picture, second row, says, "Oh, you are Prince Valiant, and you follow a foreign religion. But though you are false to the gods of Thule, you are welcome to share my poor hospitality." Last picture, second row. Val and his friends are in the druid's cave, being served food and drink by the old priest. The druid's cave is a shrine, and the idols of Odin, Thor, and Loki, rough-hewn in wood, stand in a niche behind a stone altar. First picture, bottom row. When they have eaten their fill, the druid turns to Val. "It is the custom to present some small gift for hospitality received. All I ask of you is that you believe what your eyes behold." And he leads the prince to the entrance where the rays of the setting sun are blinding after the gloom of the cave. And then turning to Val, he fills a goblet with sacred wine, then says, "Here, drink the nectar of the gods as you look into the west."
9: My, doesn't that cave look mysterious with the statues of those gods and animals against the wall?
5: Yes, you see, Odin was the chief druid god. He's the god of wisdom, the god of war, the god of the dead people. And Thor is the ancient druid god of thunder. And Loki was the blacksmith of the gods. He made the swords and the spears.
9: Oh, that's interesting. That's very, very interesting. Those ancient people believed in many gods, didn't they?
5: Yes, they did.
9: That was nice of that old priest to be so kind to Val. I wonder what Val will see when he looks in the west and drinks from the goblet.
5: Well, we'll find out next week. Now let's turn over the page.
9: Oh, look, here on page 5 there's Robin Hood.
5: Yes, Robin Hood, the merry outlaw who was having trouble with Prince John, who was trying to seize the throne from his brother, King Richard, who is held prisoner in a foreign land.
9: And last week, you remember, Robin Hood had rescued the maid Marian who'd been captured by Prince John.
5: Yes, and Robin had a terrible time escaping from the castle. But now he's back in Sherwood Forest again, recovering from the spear wound he received when he made his escape.
9: I wonder if he'll get well.
5: With the maid Marian nursing him, he's sure. But we'll find out for sure right now. Here we go with the story of Robin Hood. It's merry, merry England in days long ago. Time now for Robin Hood. Some music. Hi-ho! The wound Robin received was very bad, and for a week he's been a pretty sick man. The maid Marian and Friar Tuck have been nursing him carefully. Although Robin wants to get up out of bed, they refuse to let him. Now it is early morning at the outlaw camp in the depths of Sherwood Forest, and the maid Marian is cooking breakfast for the outlaws, and especially for Robin. Off to one side, Alan a Dale is singing a song.
15: I'd sing of good Robin Hood, wounded and sick. I'd sing of our king, may he hurry back quick. I'd sing of Prince John, be it only to mock. If he comes here, we'll split him from noddle to knock.
5: Marian sees Friar Tuck come out of Robin's hut. She asks how Robin is behaving this morning. The friar replies,
15: "Oh, worse than ever. Determined he's going to get up."
5: Last picture, top row, Marian goes into the hut and finds Robin sitting up on his cot. First picture, bottom row, she pushes him back on the cot, telling him he can't get up yet. Robin answers, "I've been bullied long enough by you and that turnip-faced friar." Friar Tuck, with a smile, gently pushes Robin back as Marian holds out the barley soup and tells him to drink it. Friar Tuck chuckles,
15: "Pour it down his throat."
5: Then, from outside the cave, comes a sudden scream of a whistling arrow. Robin exclaims, "The warning signal!
14: Someone approaches the camp.
16: He pushes Marion and the friar aside and buckles on his sword, goes outside. Last picture saying, Marion, stay in the shelter of the cave.
9: Oh, Robin shouldn't get up out of bed if he's sick like that.
16: No, he shouldn't.
9: There must be something terribly dangerous, or else I'm sure he wouldn't look so upset.
16: Well, next week we'll find out what it is. Now let's turn over the page.
9: And oh, look, there's Roy Rogers.
16: Yes, Roy Rogers, who with his friend Brimstone Barlow has slipped into the outlaw hideout at the old mission.
9: And Roy and Brimstone are pretending to be outlaws, and they're hoping that they can find a way to capture all the outlaws and turn them over to the shack.
16: And while they were there, they were put in one of the shacks and told to wait for the Sphinx, the leader of the outlaws.
9: And when the door was closed, they found a girl hiding there, and she said that her father was trying to destroy the bandits, too, by using his dog.
16: Roy was surprised to hear this.
9: But Brimstone was even more surprised because when he went outside the shack, he found that one of the outlaws that had been petting the dog was dead. Wonder how that happened.
16: Well, let's read now and see if we can find out what this mystery of the dog and the dead man is. Here we go with Roy Rogers, King of the Cowboys. Hi-yip-i-yo. Now here we go with Roy and Trigger. Hi-yip-i-yo. As Roy busies himself tying up the outlaw who had dashed into the cavern, the door suddenly opens and Brimstone enters.
17: Hey, Roy, the owl who'd gotten this shack dropped dead.
16: The girl explains that her father had said he could destroy every bandit by turning the dog loose. Roy, thinking fast, says, well, if your dad built the secret tunnels for the outlaws in this mission, maybe you know where we can hide this one. The girl quickly goes to the fireplace, pulls on a string hidden in the wall, and Roy sees the fireplace swing open from the wall, revealing an underground passage. She tells Roy the passage leads outside the mission and asks Roy to help find out where the outlaws are holding her father. Brimstone carries the outlaw into the passage.
17: I don't like this. Even if your pop's dog is saving us the trouble of capturing the Sphinx's gang.
16: Last picture, top row. Two outlaws, Dusty and Bigfoot, who had heard the shot, are heading for the shack where Roy is held. They see the old outlaw who had petted the dog lying on the ground. Bigfoot exclaims,
18: hey, look, Dusty. Something happened to the guard.
16: They hurry to the dead outlaw, first picture, bottom row. Make a quick investigation to see what happened to him. Dusty exclaims,
19: well, that beats me. Go tell the Sphinx the guard's dead without a mark on him. I'll see what the strangers know about this.
16: At that moment, the dog trots over beside Bigfoot. He grabs him by the collar and throws him out of the way.
18: Get out of my way, you mangy critter, beat it.
16: Dusty walks toward the shack where he had taken Roy and Brimstone earlier. He sees the shack is empty and exclaims,
19: well, the strangers will call themselves Brimstone and Hogleg Vamoosed. And that looks like Al's hat.
16: A little later, in another part of the mission, Gusty rushes into a meeting of the Sphinx and his men.
19: Hey, boss, the two strangers flew the coop. One guard's dead, and Al is missing.
16: And then he notices that everyone is strangely silent.
19: Hey, what's going on around here?
16: The Sphinx pushes back his chair, beckons to Gusty, and leads him over to a table, and points to Bigfoot, who had been with Gusty a few minutes before. Bigfoot is dead. Last picture, Gusty stares at him in horror and exclaims,
19: hey, Sphinx, don't tell me Bigfoot kicked off, too. This whole mission is jinxed.
9: Oh, it happened again. Bigfoot touched the dog to push him away, you remember? And now Bigfoot is dead.
16: And now the outlaws are mighty worried.
9: I don't blame them. I wonder how they can be killed just by touching the dog.
16: I wonder, too. Well, now that Roy Rogers has found that secret tunnel, maybe it'll be one way for him to find the girl's father. And then, maybe we'll find out the secret of all this.
9: Oh, I hope so.
16: Well, we'll find out next week. Now, I'm sure you'd like to see what's happening to Flash Gordon.
9: Oh, I would.
16: Very well, let's go to the very last page of the first section. And I'll read Flash in just a second. But first, here's that nice man again with something interesting to say. Now, here we go again with Puck the Comic Weekly. And on the last page of the first section, Flash Gordon.
9: Magic words for the music, please.
16: Very well, my lady. Rig-a-dig-a-doon-doon, saskamatash. Let's have music for Heroic Flash. In the jungle of the planet Venus, Queen Vicky's jet car crashed when Flash and she attempted to take off in a storm. Flash has radioed the castle for help, and then turned at Vicky's cry to see two huge birds that looked like dragons with wings approaching. Searching the jungles of Venus with cold light beams from their eyes, The two giant flying reptiles spot Flash and Queen Vicky. The night prowlers dive headlong at them. Flash holds his fire until they are within sure range of his chemi gun. Then at the last moment, he presses the trigger. But nothing happens. The gun is empty. Flash learns too late. The remnants of his charge were used up in his encounter with the jungle beetle. And in an instant, the clutching talons have gripped their helpless prey. Last picture, top row, Flash and Vicky find themselves being carried high above the towering trees. The captive humans dare not try to break loose, for a fall from such a height would be fatal. The birds head for the top of a mountain crag, and first picture, bottom row, drop Flash and Vicky beside a nest in which the young are crying for food. Then the mother and father bird fly away as the young birds in the nest turn toward Flash. Bruised and chilled, Vicky clings to Flash in hysterical fear. He quickly tears himself loose and draws a miniature flame gun from a hidden holster. A sudden blast of fire sends the startled dragon brood fleeing with raucous shrieks. As the birds fly off, last picture, Flash tells Queen Vicky, "All right, we're safe now." But he doesn't believe his own words. Under his breath, he mutters to himself, "This mountain is unscalable. We're trapped. And those monsters are bound to return."
9: To the air above the mountains there with Flash.
16: So was I. If they'd let Flash drop, the fall would have killed him.
9: Gee, it was lucky Flash had that hidden gun.
16: You bet it was. It saved his life.
9: But now what'll happen to him way up there on the mountain where he can't get away?
16: Well, we'll have to wait until next week to find that out. Now let's pick up the first page of the second section.
9: Oh, yes, because I know we'll find Dagwood there.
16: Yes, we will. Here he is on the first page. And now let's find out what crazy thing Dagwood on the first page of the second section does today. Here we go with Dagwood and Blondie. Ramafoo, ramafum, zim, zam, zombie. Conjure me music for Dagwood and Blondie. Dagwood is in front of a pet shop looking at a sign in the window which reads, "Hawking Parrots." He exclaims, "That's just what I've always wanted." And a few minutes later, Dagwood is inside the pet shop pointing to a parrot. "Hey, does he really talk?"
20: "Why, he can recite Lincoln's Gettysburg Address."
16: The proprietor snaps his fingers. At last picture, top row, the parrot babbles.
21: "Oh, to be or not to be, that is a question. Ship ahoy! I'm a Yankee Doodle Dandy. Happy day!"
16: Dagwood's hat pops off in amazement. The proprietor says,
21: "I'm an old..."
20: And he also speaks French and Spanish.
21: "I'm an old smoothie."
16: First picture, second row, Dagwood jerks out his wallet. "I'll take him. Here's your money." Last picture, second row, Dagwood is home. "Hey, come downstairs, everybody. See what I've got for you." Blondie, Cookie, Alexander, and the dog rush into the parlor and see the parrot.
22: "Oh, a parrot. Hey, gee, that's terrific."
23: "Yeah, wait till you hear what he can do."
16: And then Dagwood turns to the parrot and says,
22: "All right, come on now, say something. Hey, come on. Say hello."
16: But the parrot says nothing.
22: "Hey, please, please, don't just sit there. Say something. Talk, please."
16: But the parrot says nothing. For an hour, Dagwood tries, but the parrot says nothing. By this time, Blondie is asleep. Cookie and Alexander leave the room. And last picture, third row, Dagwood is on his knees before the parrot.
23: "Just one little word. Please, please, just one itty-bitty word."
16: But the parrot says nothing. First picture, bottom row, Dagwood enters the pet shop again. He puts the parrot down, and he says,
23: "I'll sell him back to you for half of what I paid you."
16: The proprietor smiles.
20: "It's a deal."
16: And last picture, Dagwood goes out the door, heading for home again. The proprietor and the parrot laugh. And they shake hands, and the parrot says,
21: "We did it again."
9: The parrot to talk only so someone would buy it.
16: And had the parrot trained so that when anybody went home with the parrot wouldn't talk.
9: That was a very intelligent parrot.
16: Oh, I don't know. If he was real smart, he'd have told the proprietor to give back only one-fourth of what he paid instead of one-half.
9: You think so?
16: Oh, sure. He could make a better deal than that.
9: Well, maybe he could.
16: Yes. Well, now let's see what kind of a deal I can make with you. Would you like to read Dick's Adventures?
9: Oh, you know I would.
16: Very well. Let's skip to the very last page of Puck the Comic Weekly.
9: All right. And
16: And you remember that last week Dick was dreaming that he was in the early days of America when the British had attacked the capital of the country, Washington, D.C.
9: And the doctor was helping Dick to escape. And just when it looked like he would succeed, they were captured by three British soldiers. What'll happen to Dick now?
16: Well, let's read now and find out. Here we go with Dick's Adventures. Say the magic words with me. Rickety-pack-a-zack-a-zick. That's some music for adventure.

0: In his dream, Dick finds himself with Dr. Beans, a prominent Maryland physician, first picture, second row, on board one of the British ships. Dick and the doctor, now prisoners, see the British hurriedly laying in supplies as more men of war join the vast enemy flotilla. Washington is still burning, and Dick wonders where they're going to attack next. A guard brings them some food and laughs.
1: You'll probably be taken to London, in hung by the neck.
0: At last picture, second row, he goes on.
1: We made an ash heap of Washington. Hey, I'll let you in on a little secret. Now that you can't tell your friends on shore, the fleet just got orders to sail up the Patapsco. The same thing's gonna happen to Baltimore.
0: And first picture, bottom row, Dick exclaims.
2: Oh, I wish there was some way of getting off this ship so we could give the warning that they're going to attack Baltimore.
0: And Dr. Beans shakes his head hopelessly. But at this moment, last picture, in the burned city of Washington, a young lawyer is standing before President Madison. He pleads for permission to sail to the British fleet under a flag of truce. The lawyer's name, Francis Scott Key. His mission, to obtain the release of a distinguished American physician.
3: Wasn't he?
0: Yes, he was.
3: And what does he want President Madison to let him do?
0: He wants the president to let him go under a flag of truce, which means no fighting allowed. That's the white flag, you see. Mm-hmm. And to ask the British, who have captured an American physician, a physician is a doctor, you know, he wants to ask the British to let the doctor go.
3: Oh, maybe that's the doctor that's with Dick.
0: Well, maybe it is. And next week we'll find out for sure. But now, look, underneath Dick's adventures, there's Rusty Riley.
3: Oh. Yes, and I'm worried about Rusty.
0: So am I, because last week Tex had told Rusty that Rusty's uncle, who had been in jail, was out again.
3: And Rusty's afraid that his uncle will come and take him away from the Milestone Farm.
0: So Rusty said he was going to run away because his uncle is a bad man.
3: And I'm afraid he did run away.
0: Well, let's read now and find out if you are right. Here we go with Rusty Riley. Gallop and run till the road is dusty. Give us music for his horse and Rusty. Tex had sent Rusty back to the carnival grounds to get Space Pilot, the horse that had won the race. Rusty had gone with Stovepipe, the man who had been such a good friend to Rusty and Pete. Today, a man returns to the Jones farm leading Space Pilot. He stops in front of Tex, saying,
4: Hey, kid named Rusty, give me a buck to bring this nag over here and to hand this note to somebody called Tex.
5: Well, I'm Tex. Let me have the note.
0: The man turns the horse over to him, and Tex opens the letter. And he reads,
5: Dear Tex, on account of what you told me about Uncle Rufus being back, I think I better go away. I used a couple of the purchase certificates we won to buy some shoes and a suitcase. Oh, my. I'm enclosing the rest for you to give Mrs. Jones and Nell. When you get this, I'll be gone for good. Tell Pete, Mr. Miles, and Patty. All right. So long, Rusty.
0: A few minutes later, Tex is saying to Pete,
5: Hey, Pete, I got to make a flying trip out to the fairgrounds. The vandals be here for our horses any time now. You can help the men loading them.
6: Oh, sure, Tex.
0: Last picture, top row. Tex is at the carnival speaking to the head man.
5: Are you Denver Dooley?
4: Yeah, that's me.
5: Well, they told me that you're the boss of the carnival. I'm looking for a tall fella they call Stovepipe. A boy in a leather jacket. Name's Rusty. Are they here?
4: Well, Doc Stovepipe runs a snake oil pitch for me. And boy, hey, you must be talking about the kid with the horse.
0: First picture, bottom row, Dooley says,
4: Well, Doc's going on ahead to Brownsdale. We're open next week. Yeah, we're open next week down Brownsdale. But boy wasn't with him. No, I don't know anything about him.
5: I see. Well, thanks, friend. I'll be on my way.
0: Meanwhile, inside one of Denver Dooley's carnival trucks, Rusty and Flip are hidden away among the equipment. Rusty is saying,
7: Jeepers, Flip, I hate to run away like this. But with Uncle Rufus out of jail, there's nothing else to do. Because he said if I didn't help him get a lot of money from Mr. Miles, He was going to take me away and be my guardian. Quiet, Flip, quiet.
0: Last picture. In the cab of the same truck, Stovepipe says to the driver,
5: "By Jove, I must be developing a psychosis. If I didn't know it was completely impossible, I would swear I heard a dog."
0: And the driver says,
6: "Well, both of us must be nuts then, because I heard one too."
0: Yes, he has run away for sure. But it's a lucky thing that he's in that truck that Stovepipe is riding in.
3: Yes, maybe Stovepipe will stop the truck and look in, and then he'll find Rusty, and then Rusty will be with the friends. I hope that'll happen.
0: Well, we'll find that out for sure next week. Now, that's all the time I have. But before I go, here's that nice fellow with some more interesting information. Well, honey, and all you boys and girls, I've got to go now.
3: All right, Mr. Comic Weekly Man, but I'll be waiting for you next week.
0: Okay, that's a date, and a date with all you boys and girls. Be sure to meet me with our little friend, Miss Honey, next week when I read Puck the Comic Weekly.
6: For I'm the Comic Weekly Man, the jolly Comic Weekly Man. I'll be back to read the funnies to you happy boys and honeys.
0: Don't forget, boys and girls, see you all next week. Your friend, the Comic Weekly Man. The job.

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4: 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Fathers and mothers of America, attention, please. 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In about 14 minutes, our sponsor, the Equitable Life Assurance Society of the United States, will have some helpful suggestions for parents. If you wish to equip your children to take advantage of all the opportunities the future offers, don't miss this important message. Tonight's FBI file, Murder on the Range.

0: Since the time of Eve, there have been nagging wives who drove their mates to commit crimes for the gratification of their own selfish desires. A few of these crimes have made history. The rest, like that in tonight's case from the files of your FBI, have seldom caused more than a ripple on the day-to-day flow of news. But they're important, for each contributes its unit of force to the wave of crime constantly beating against the underpilings of law and order on which society rests. In a roadside lunchroom located on a seldom-used Montana highway, Betty Adams, wife of the proprietor, is just handing a check to her lone customer.
1: Here you are. Comes to 40 cents.
2: Here's half a buck, Mrs. Adams. Keep the change.
1: Thanks.
2: Good night, ma'am.
1: Night.
3: Betty? Oh, Betty?
1: Yeah?
3: That fellow leave?
1: Mm-hmm.
2: Think maybe we should close up?
1: I think we never should have opened.
2: Oh, now, Betty, please don't start nagging.
1: I ain't nagging. I mean business.
2: What are you talking about?
1: I'm fed up with this place. Fed right up to here.
2: Betty.
1: I mean it. Either you take me back east or I'm going by myself.
2: But we can't leave here now.
1: Why not?
2: All we've got in the world is tied up in this place.
1: Then sell it.
2: Sell it?
1: Yeah.
2: You could hardly give it away since the new road bypassed it.
1: Then let's walk out on it.
2: Are you kidding?
1: Find out if I'm kidding. If you don't...
2: Wait
1: do
2: a minute.
1: So, Jack, I've already
2: I
1: told...
2: I said wait a minute.
1: Well?
2: You seem to have forgotten the main reason why we came out here.
1: I know. You done a stretch and you wanted to start all over again on the square. Don't wave that flag again.
2: But, honey...
1: You could have started all over back east.
2: Then why'd you come out here with me?
1: Because I fell for that picture folder talk of yours. And from now on, when I get the bite to see a little scenery, I'll stick a quarter in the Translux and get 10 minutes worth of travel off.
2: Betty, you've got...
1: Yes, sir?
4: Hello, Jack.
2: Huh? Marty.
4: That's right.
2: Where'd you come from?
4: Just passing by. I thought I'd drop in. Is this the bride, kid?
2: Yeah. Betty, I want you to meet a guy I used to know back east. This is Marty Williams.
1: How are you?
4: How you doing?
2: Marty, how'd you know I was here?
4: I forget who gave me the office. I'm glad I remember.

0: Put it down.
1: What do you mean?
0: Well, I pulled a little job in Seattle to get myself a steak and was heading back east.
1: Uh-huh.
0: I got in a game over in Idaho this afternoon and lost my role. There was an argument and I had to wing a guy.
2: You mean you shot him?
0: That's right, sweetheart. That's why I headed here.
2: Oh.
0: I gotta go under for a few days till they stop beating the brush for me.
1: Marty, maybe you haven't heard.
0: What?
1: I'm square now.
0: Is that a turndown, kid?
2: No.
1: Huh?
2: If you're in trouble, Mr. Williams, you can stay here as long as you like.
1: Now, look, Betty...
2: I said he stays.

0: mind.
1: Oh. Well, when did you get up, Mr. Williams?
2: About an hour ago.
1: Can I fix you something? Some eggs, maybe?
2: I already had them. Came in there and cooked my own.
1: Huh?
2: Where's Jack?
1: He'll be down in a minute.
2: Tell me something, will you?
1: What?
2: Is Jack really leveling with that honest John pitch?
1: Yeah.
2: Sucker.
1: I've been trying to tell him that.
2: This trap looks like it's starving to death.
1: It is.
2: And why don't he get off this kick, step out and steal a few?
1: Talk to him about it, will you?
2: I think I will.
1: Got any ideas?
2: Yeah. I took a walk around outside a while ago. I saw what might be a real good touch.
1: Save it for Jack. Here he comes now.
2: Oh. Morning, Jack.
3: Morning, Marty. What got you up so early?
2: Sunshine, fresh air. I've been up for a walk already.
3: Mm-hmm.
2: Seems to be a pretty big ranch around here.
3: Yeah, it's the T-Bar Ranch. They only got a couple of 100,000 acres.
2: Where do they sell their cattle?
3: They drive them to the loading pens in Canyon City, about 10 miles from here. Ship them to Omaha.
2: Well, suppose a man wanted to sell only four or five head at a time. Still have to ship them to Omaha?
3: No, he could get rid of them in town.
2: For how much?
3: Well, good beef steers are bringing 20, 25 bucks a hundred.
2: How much is that?
3: They run 800 to 1,000 pounds apiece off the range.
2: Somewhere around 200 bucks apiece, huh?
3: Thinking of going into the cattle business?
2: How many could you get in that truck of yours?
3: Oh, four or five head, I guess. But hey, wait a minute. What are you getting at?
2: 1,000 bucks a load and five or six loads? That'd net us about $3,000 apiece, Jack.
3: I said, what are you getting at?
2: I need cash so I can move out of here. That ought to be a good way to get it. Buddy, what do you think?
1: Sounds swell.
3: I'm not getting mixed up in any cattle rustling.
1: Remember what I said last night, Jack.
3: Now listen, Betty,
1: Marty's come up with an idea that'll give us a stake to get out of here.
3: But
1: take it or leave it, Jack. But if you leave it, I'm leaving you.
4: Some 25 or 30 miles away in the Butte, Montana office of the FBI, Agent in Charge Kearney is standing over the teletype machine as it finishes tapping off a message from Washington headquarters.
5: Franken?
6: Yes, sir?
5: Franken, remember the bullet that sheriff over in Idaho sent us the other day? The one they dug out of the fellow wounded in that scrap at the jukebox place?
6: Oh, yeah, sure.
5: Washington checked it against the unidentified ammunition file and found a mate.
6: Oh?
5: It was fired from a gun known to be owned by a Marty Williams, ex-mobster in the East.
6: How did he get way out in Idaho?
5: A description of Williams checks with the description the sheriff got of the man who did the shooting.
6: Oh, I see.
5: According to Washington, Williams was last seen around Seattle.
6: Well, then he must have been headed back east.
5: Yeah. And since he's bound to be out of Idaho by now, that makes him a fugitive. And our man.
6: But he's probably out of Montana by now, too.
5: Unless he decided to go under for a while.
6: That's pretty hard to do in strange country.
5: Yes, I know. Anyway, we can tell the sheriff who he was after, and then start the ball rolling on Williams ourselves.
2: Betty. Betty.
1: I'm in here, Marty.
2: Oh. Look, when did Jack leave for Canyon City?
1: Hours ago.
2: I wonder what's keeping the guy.
1: I don't know. You know something?
2: Huh?
1: I don't care.
2: Oh, that's how it is, huh?
1: Uh-huh.
2: He don't know that, though, does he?
1: He should.
2: But he don't. Otherwise, you never could have conned the guy into this cattle swindle.
1: Guess you're right.
2: Yeah. That's too bad. Jack's a nice guy.
1: Sure. If you like nice guys.
2: You don't?
1: Uh-uh.
2: What do you like?
1: Heels.
2: Like me?
1: Yeah, like you.
2: You don't have to sound so unhappy.
1: Well, you'd be unhappy, too, if you made a career of it.
2: Going for heels?
1: Yeah.
2: Come here.
1: Hmm?
2: I said, come here.
1: Well,
0: look, sweetheart. I feel the same way.
7: Hi,
8: Bertie.
1: Hi.
8: Oh, hi. I'm sorry I took so long.
0: What happened?
8: Four trips and the guy don't ask any questions. This time he wants to know something.
0: What?
8: He wants to know why a big outfit like TRH is selling stuff local. And only four or five head of the crack.
0: What did you tell him?
8: Well, it was lucky I remembered something I heard one of the TRH hands say in here one night. About how the old man was letting him run a few head of his own on the side.
7: With the TRH brand on him?
8: I don't know.
7: You tell the guy in town the steers are yours and the old man's letting you run them on the side and all the time they got the TRH brand on them?
8: Okay, but...
7: What big brains you got? You boys better go out of business fast.
8: He swallowed what I told him.
7: That's what you think.
8: Okay, I'll prove it.
7: How?
8: Well, we were getting our last load tonight anyway. So I'll drive him in and sell him just like the rest. How's that, Marty?
0: Come on. It'll be dark by the time we get over to the range. Yeah.

0: That's it. That's four.
1: And room for one more.
0: I guess so.
1: This part of the job is a cinch.
0: What do you mean?
1: All the Western movies I ever saw had a bunch of cowboys sitting around a fire singing and playing the guitar with a couple of more out riding around the herd.
0: They don't ride herd except in the spring for Brandon and the fall for Roundup.
1: And the rest of the time, all these stakes run loose like this, begging to be picked off?
0: Well, every few days, one of the hands rides out to check the herd scattered over the range.
1: You must have timed things just right, between checks.
0: We've been lucky, Marty.
1: Now, let's get number five and get out of here.
0: Okay. Swing that lantern over here.
1: Okay. How about Fitz there with a white face?
0: Okay, let's... Wait a minute.
1: What's the matter?
0: Shh, listen.
1: What's cooking?
0: I'd have sworn I heard a horse whinny.
1: Yeah?
0: If I did, we're not by ourselves out here. Give me that lantern. Let's douse the light in case.
2: Hold on there, you fellas.
0: Give me that lantern.
2: Never mind putting out that lantern. Whoa, easy, easy. Just stand where you are. Well, you ain't just helping yourselves. Hey, don't I know you?
0: What?
2: Sure I do. You're Jack Adams, the fella that runs that eating joint over at the
0: That's
2: old...
0: enough for me. No, no, Marty, wait.
2: Hey, look here, I wouldn't make more trouble if I were...
0: Lock the back end of the truck, Jack. We're getting out of here.

0: Look, well, why don't you tell me what happened?
1: We ain't got time for that.
0: Yeah,
1: all
0: I got
1: you it. Need to know is I shot a guy and we got to lay him out of here. Jack.
2: Yeah?
1: Get moving, will you?
2: I'm not leaving here, Marty.
1: Huh?
2: I said I'm not leaving.
0: Don't be a fool, Jack.
2: It's too late for that. I was a fool when I let you nag me into stealing the cattle in the first place.
1: So you're going to stay here and let him come and get you?
2: I'm not going to wait for that. I'm going to give myself up.
0: You don't expect me to stay here, do you?
2: No, no. You can beat it right now with my share of the dough. You worked hard enough for it.
1: Okay, Jack. If you want to play noble and take the rap.
2: I'm not that noble, Marty.
1: What do you mean?
2: This was your job, too.
1: But nobody knows it was me.
2: I know it was you.
1: What?
2: And I'm not taking the rap for both of us. So you might as well let Betty have your car and stick around with me.
1: I said nobody knows it was me. And nobody's gonna know it, Jack.
2: Why not?
1: Because you're not gonna be able to tell them. Sweetheart, that should make me your favorite heel.

0: We will return in just a moment to tonight's FBI file. Now it's time for our weekly series of questions and answers on education.
1: First question. Who is the most enthusiastic believer in college education? A college president? A high school principal?
0: Neither one. Surprisingly, the answer is the man who succeeded in spite of not having gone to college. He knows that leadership demands a background of knowledge which, if it is not developed in college, can only be acquired by years of laborious effort.
1: How do we know self-made men feel this way about college?
0: Well, the Equitable Society has a plan called the Equitable Educational Fund, whereby far-sighted parents make sure, through life insurance, that their children will be well-educated no matter what happens. And a very high proportion of Equitable Educational Funds are taken out by parents who did not go to college themselves.
1: Second question. What is an Equitable Educational Fund?
0: It is a plan that includes these important features. One, the Equitable Educational Fund makes sure that money for education will be ready when your child is ready. Two, if you die, the Educational Fund becomes fully established. If you are totally and permanently disabled, the Educational Fund continues to build up without any further payment. Three, educational costs are spread out over many years instead of being concentrated in a few.
1: Last question. How much will it cost to send your son or daughter to college?
0: That question is answered in a memorandum that tells the cost of tuition, board, and lodging in 192 leading American colleges. In addition, it summarizes the long-range opportunities open to educated men and women in 29 industries and professions, such as architecture, dentistry, engineering, chemistry, life insurance, social service. The memorandum is crammed with information that every parent should have. Your nearest Equitable Society representative has a copy and will be glad to show it to any sincerely interested parent. Call him tomorrow. You'll find him in the phone book under Equitable Society.
1: That's E-Q-U-I-T-A-B-L-E.
0: The Equitable Life Assurance Society of the United States. And now, back to the FBI file, Murder on the Range.
2: The average law-abiding citizen attributes great strength to every criminal. But criminals are not strong. They're weaklings. They become criminals because they cannot resist temptation. The temptation to take something for nothing. And therein lies their fatal mistake. The mistake that ultimately proves their undoing. Because one of the laws by which human beings live is called the law of compensation. And that law says that the only thing you get for nothing is nothing. About the time that Marty Williams sent a bullet crashing into the unprotected body of Jack Adams, a horse was pounding along a moonlit trail heading for the home corral.
3: Hey, what's going on here?
4: Well, I'll be...
3: Give me a hand. Help me off.
4: Sure, but what's wrong?
3: Caught two fellas. Huh? Dry Creek Canyon stealing cows.
4: What?
3: One of them threw lead at me before I could...
4: Ooh, come on, I'll help you at the old man's house. Hey, Jim. Jim, it's Hank. He's hurt. Take care of his horse, will you? Come on. Easy now.
3: Yeah.
4: See? Who was that?
3: One of them runs that eating joint over on the old road.
4: What? Jack Adams?
3: Yeah. Never seen the other one before.
4: What'd he look like?
3: Didn't get a good look at him, why?
4: Well, all the outfits around got a warning from them FBI men in Butte today to keep an eye peeled for a man that done a little shooting crossing Idaho a few days ago.
3: Yeah?
4: Maybe it ain't the same one, but as soon as we get the slug out of here, I'm going to call the FBI like they said to and get him over here.
5: Got your stuff packed, baby?
6: Yeah, all set. Let's get started.
5: Okay, you get into my car and head on for Butte.
6: Wait a minute.
5: Huh?
6: What's the idea?
5: There's a truck outside with nearly a grand worth of moo cows in it, sweetheart.
6: Marty, you're not going to try
5: to... Don't worry. News of what happened tonight won't get around before tomorrow.
6: Yeah, but suppose
5: I'll drive on into Canyon City with them tonight, sell them first thing in the morning, head for Butte, ditch the truck, pick you up, and we're gone.
6: Well, I'll wait for you.
5: Register at the Black Hotel. Use the name of Madison. Mrs. John Madison.
6: Okay.
5: Now get started.
6: Be careful, Marty.
5: Get started.

0: I certainly wouldn't think Adams would still be sticking around the road stand, Connie.
1: Probably not, Reagan, but we might pick up a lead there as to where they've gone.
0: You think the other fellow could be the man Williams were after?
1: Didn't get enough description of him from the cow wadi to tell for sure, but if this Jack Adams is the one I'm thinking about, and I'm pretty sure Marty Williams is the one who did the shooting.
0: Oh, how do you get that?
1: From Williams' record I got from Washington. He and a Jack Adams were mixed up in a gang back east, and they served a term together.
0: Oh.
1: Anyway, the slug from the cowboy's chest will tell us for sure when we get it in the lab.
0: But in the meantime...
1: Yes, I know times are wasting unless we get quicker evidence. Here's the road stand now. Go ahead, Rankin.
0: Thanks. Lights are out.
1: Just the same, be careful. Come on. You try the door.
0: It's open.
1: Okay, give me your flashlight.
0: Right here.
1: Thanks. Let's go in. Don't turn on the lights. It is far enough.
0: What?
1: Look. On the floor there.
0: Well.
1: I think that's the body of Jack Adams. Yeah. Let me have a look.
0: Is it the same Jack Adams you were talking about?
1: Yes. I'd say that description checks.
0: Well, then that means that...
1: Marty Williams.
0: But where's Adams' wife?
1: Williams can probably answer that, too. The boys at the ranch seem to think she was pretty fickle.
0: What did you find?
1: Papers in Adams' pocket here. Look like cattle receipts. Five of them.
0: Well, then they must have been working before tonight.
1: Looks like they've already sold about 25 head.
0: Where?
1: Canyon City.
0: Well, that's about 10 miles from here.
1: Yeah. And Williams must have taken the load they got tonight to Canyon City. Let's go.

0: Oh, who is it?
1: Molly.
0: Oh, it's just Seth. Come on in, honey.
1: Okay. We got trouble.
0: What?
1: The guy at the stock pen gave me a funny look and went off somewhere, so I dumped the cows and beat it for here.
0: Think you went for the cops?
1: I wasn't taking any chances.
0: Anybody could tell you're not a ranch hand. You shouldn't have gone in the first place.
1: Skip that now. Let's get going.
0: Tonight?
1: The sooner the safer, baby.
0: What'd you do with the truck?
1: I left it there. Come on, get your stuff and let's roll.

0: Yes, sir. The man you're talking about drove in here at the stock pen several hours ago.
1: Where is he now?
0: Well, he looked suspicious to me, so I slipped off to get a deputy. When I came back with him, the fellow had gone.
1: Cows and all?
0: No, sir. They're right over there in his truck.
1: Rankin?
2: Yes, sir.
1: Look that truck over, will you?
2: Right.
1: Look, this man that drove the truck, was there a woman with him?
0: No, sir.
1: Now, where's the deputy now?
0: He lit out for Butte.
1: What for?
0: Well, he found out that this fellow who came here with the cows hired a car.
1: To take him to Butte?
0: He thought so, yes.
3: Mr. Carney.
1: Yes, Rankin?
2: I found this road map in the truck.
1: Oh, good. Let me see it.
2: It's marked.
1: Yeah. Yeah, let's get back to Butte. But first, we'll call ahead and charter a plane.

0: Well, baby, there's the lights of Sioux City firing up the sky just ahead.
1: I want to know how to act back in civilization again, Marty.
0: Pretty soon, good old Chicago.
1: And then?
0: Then we'll take this steak we got back in Montana and run it up into plenty of living for both of us.
1: If Montana don't catch up with us.
0: Forget it, sweetheart. Forget it.
1: Marty, look.
0: Huh?
1: Those red lights strung across the road ahead. You better slow down.
0: Yeah, I guess they're fixing the road.
1: Somebody waving a flashlight.
0: Maybe it's an accident. Hey, what's cooking, pal? I say, what? Hey, what's the idea of flashing that light in my face?
2: Welcome to Sioux City, Williams.
0: What?
2: And you too, Mrs. Adams.
1: Who are you?
0: What is this?
2: We're special agents of the FBI from Butte, Montana.
0: How'd you know we'd be here?
2: You left a blueprint for us.
0: Huh?
2: That map we found in your truck, it had your route all marked out.
1: Marty, you left a map so they could follow us?
0: I forgot.
1: Why, you stupid fool!
2: I suggest that you save your arguments for the courtroom when you're tried for murder.

Marty Williams was sentenced to be executed for the murder of Jack Adams. Mrs. Adams, implicated in both the murder and the cattle rustling by Williams' testimony at his trial, is now serving a long prison term. The fate of these two petty criminals was, on the whole, unimportant. But it points out what your FBI has constantly attempted to prove to every citizen who might be tempted to make that first fateful step toward a career of crime. That no one makes crime a profitable profession for very long. It is possible to maintain a temporary advantage over the law, but sooner or later, the law must win. Whether the law be represented by your FBI, your local law enforcement agency, or both. Remember that the criminal is not strong. The real strength of the nation is in the solemn dignity of the law.

0: In just a moment, we'll tell you about next week's exciting story from the files of your FBI. And now again, let me remind you to check with your Equitable Society representative about the safest and wisest investment a parent can make for his children's future, an Equitable Educational Fund. Without obligation, he will also show you the Equitable Society's memorandum on the costs of higher education and some of the opportunities it opens. You'll find your Equitable Society representative in the phone book under the Equitable Life Assurance Society of the United States.
1: Next week, we will bring you another colorful story from the files of the Federal Bureau of Investigation. Death for a Draft Dodger.

0: The incidents used in tonight's Equitable Life Assurance Society's broadcast are adapted from the files of the Federal Bureau of Investigation. However, all names used are fictitious, and any similarity thereof to the names of persons living or dead is accidental. Tonight, the music was composed and conducted by Frederick Steiner. The author was Frank Fairies, and your narrator was Dean Carlton. This is Your FBI, is a Jerry Devine production. This is Milton Cross speaking for the Equitable Life Assurance Society of the United States and the Equitable Society's representative in your community, and inviting you to tune in again next week at this same time when the Equitable Life Assurance Society of the United States will bring you another thrilling story from the files of the Federal Bureau of Investigation. Death for a Draft Dodger on This Is Your FBI.
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6: Quaker Puffed Wheat Sparkies bring you... 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
7: Today is Friday the 13th, but don't you ever believe that it means bad luck. No such thing. This is just a Friday like any other Friday, only better, because there's only one more Friday before Christmas. Think of that. Yep. And I wonder what Terry and Pat and their friends think on this Friday, way out there in the Chinese mountains, hemmed in by snow and many miles from Chungking or Hong Kong. What sort of a Christmas will they have? Well, it's still too early to find out. So stand by for news of the day.
6: Oh, here comes Quaker with a bang, bang. Ra-da-da-da-da, bang, bang. Quaker Puffed Wheat Sparkies, the wheat that's hot from guns. The family's favorite breakfast, the wheat that's hot from guns. Quaker Puffed Wheat Sparkies have vitamins to tell. The easy step to extra fat, and boy, the taste is swell. Here comes Quaker with a bang, bang.
7: Hi, gang. Say, have you got your wits about you today? Then tell me, what should be looked into? You got it? Why, a mirror, of course. That gag should be looked into, too. And say, gang, confidentially, you didn't break any mirrors today, did you? Or walk under any ladders or have any black cats cross your path? Well, I hope not. Man alive, do you know what day this is? It's Friday the 13th. That's what I said before. Well, sir, a lot of people kind of figure Friday the 13th is a pretty unlucky day. But believe you me, it can be a mighty lucky day for the person who decides right here and now to get the breakfast shot from guns. Shot from guns. The first chance he gets. That's right. Gang, that's a bowl of Quaker Puffed Wheat or Puffed Rice Sparkies with milk and sugar and topped with fruit. Good? Why, Quaker Puffed Wheat and Puffed Rice Sparkies are the famous breakfast grains shot from guns. They're tender, crisp, and packed with flavor. They're good for you, too. Furnish restored natural grain amounts of vitamin B1, niacin, and iron. You ask Mother to put both kinds on her shopping list tonight, will you? That's Quaker Puffed Wheat Sparkies and Quaker Puffed Rice Sparkies. But remember, they come only in the big Quaker packages that are red and blue. They're the breakfast treat for you. Everything is connected in some way with something else. Air is tied up with water, water with land, land with animals, animals with people, people with water, air, and so on. It's the same with a mystery, such as the one our friends have just run across.
8: See, Terry, if you look back, you'll see that this isn't a new mystery, but part of an old mystery. We just happened to get tangled up in it. First, we ran across Sainsbury and his yacht, and that led to our getting into the search for and finding Dr. John Quill. Because of Quill, we learned that you had a half-sister, and so we find her, way out here in this mountain village of Seachon.
9: Yeah, and she has Dr. Quill's briefcase with papers in it that show he was anxious to find a man named Irachi somewhere in China, a man who never sleeps. And for the answer to why Doc Quill wants to find the fella, well, we'll have to go back and ask Quill himself.
8: Right. And so, you see, we travel in a great big circle and everything links up. But unless we find a way to get out of this snowbound place, the chain will be broken.
7: And so on this cold, clear Friday the 13th, Pat, Terry, and their friends assembled in the cabin of Ginger Lee, the newfound sister of Terry. It was quite a crowd. Flip Corkin, his Scotch companion, Teddy Bone. There was Connie, Hotshot Charlie, and Elaida.
8: Okay, gang. Gang, can I have your attention? Although I guess there's no need to explain anything. Now, this village of Seachong is anywhere from 50 to 80 miles from Chongqing. And then I think I know most of you pretty well, but I've never asked if any one of you can use snowshoes or if you can travel on skis.
10: Mr. Ryan, you're looking at the best skier who ever fell head over appetite down the New England hills.
8: Oh, you sure, Charlie?
10: Me? I could ski before I could walk. Yeah, and I couldn't walk after I went skiing either. Say, what's up? Maybe I should have asked that first.
8: Well, Miss Lee, Ginger will explain. Go ahead, Ginger.
11: All right, Mr. Ryan. As you know, there's been a heavy snowfall, but now the weather's cleared. I can't predict what the next 48 hours will bring, but the natives tell me we'll have clear and cold weather today and tomorrow.
8: Mm-hmm.
9: How long will it take to get to Chongqing on foot, Ginger?
11: Well, it isn't exactly on foot, Terry. You see, with skis and snowshoes...
10: Say, is that the gimmick? Is that the idea, skiing to Chongqing?
11: Well, I know the trails very well, but it isn't wise to go alone, you know, if anything should happen.
10: Like getting caught by the Lolos?
11: Oh, no, there's no more danger of that, Mr. Hotshot, but the trip is dangerous for one person. A sudden fall and...
10: Well, in case of delay,
11: two people are better than one.
8: So, Charlie, do you think you can still manage a pair of skis?
10: Well, I used to burn up the snow outside Boston. That's how I got in the flying game. But enough of my lurid past. Sure, I'll take a hack at it. Chongqing, you say? Oh, when do we shove off?
11: We can leave almost immediately. We may not get to Chongqing by nightfall, but I know of a Chinese family hidden away in a valley. They'll take us in for the night.
8: Good. So this is our first attempt to reach Chongqing and try to get out of this mountain country, huh?
12: Mr. Ryan, if and when Ginger and Charlie get there, then what?
8: Well, at least they'll let folks know we're alive and well.
12: But how will that get us out of Seachon?
11: Oh, I figure it this way, Miss Elaida. There's a spot just below here where a plane can land.
9: Yeah, but with all the snow...
8: I see what the gal's driving at. The relief plane lands on skis. Sure.
13: Oh, why didn't my big brain think of that? The plane sets down... Boom. Takes off across the snow.
11: Yes, that's right, Mr. Corkin. Almost every flyer knows where Seachong is, at least on a map.
12: Then we ought to get busy and lay out some markers for whoever comes back here.
9: Right. We can all get busy and shovel out some marks on the landing spot. Or tramp the snow down so it can be seen from the air.
12: Yeah, that's right.
8: Okay. Better tell Ginger and Charlie what the marks will be.
10: Yeah. Maybe I can fly the crate back here. I'll try and arrange to drop a portable radio transmitter so he can talk to civilization. Like you say, it's only 80 miles.
11: Are you all ready, Charlie?
10: Yeah, just taking a few practice spills. I'll get onto it again, Ginger. It's like riding a bicycle. Once you learn, you never forget.
11: Now then, Mr. Ryan.
8: Yeah?
11: I've told the villagers where I'm going and why. They'll understand, and they'll continue to mind their own business. I don't know how long it'll be before a plane comes over. Maybe in another day, maybe later, but we'll do what we can.
14: We watch Ginger and Charlie glide down the long hill and become tiny, moving specks on the vast carpet of white. The air was cold and dry, the snow firm and crisp. And we, all of us, tramped down into the small valley to mark the landing strip.
13: I'll tell you one thing, Patsy.
8: Yeah?
13: Yeah, the ship that sets down here will be a single motor, Jabbo. It'll have to be. Hey, look how short a runway it'll have. And not much room on either side.
8: But I suppose Charlie knows all that, huh?
13: Yeah, we both looked at this spot. It'll be a small plane on skis, and that means that only one of us leaves this for second place at a time.
8: Yeah.
13: Let's see. You and Terry and Elaida. That's three. Connie, Pettibone, and me. That's six. That means six round trips. Well, if it's 80 miles one way, that's, 160 miles times six. Hey, that's almost 1,000 miles of flying. Oh, well, what's the odds so long as we get home by Christmas? And that's a week off. So, leave us get this.
9: Golly. Golly, Alita, I never walked so much in the snow before.
12: Yeah, lots of walking and getting nowhere. I gotta stop a minute.
9: Well, do you think the marker's big enough?
12: Well, I can't see it from the air, Terry, but it looks like an arrow. Yeah, I think a pilot could spot it if he wasn't flying too high.
9: Hey, Flip, how does it look?
15: Looks okay. A little crooked, but it looks like an arrow.
9: Okay. Gee, maybe we will get out of here before Christmas.
12: Yes, I was thinking about that, too. But if anybody wanted a real Christmas postcard, this would be the place to take a picture.
9: Well, I'll take my Christmas picture indoors at a table with some food. I've had enough snow to last me for a long time. Golly, I wonder where Charlie and Ginger are about now.
12: They have been gone about 3 hours.
9: Well, I bet they don't reach Chungking today. I don't see how they could.
12: Well, all we can do is wait. I'm going back to the cabin, Terry. I'm cold.
9: Yeah, so am I. Guess we made a big enough arrow in the snow. Hey, Pat. All right to knock off work?
16: Sure, okay. Go inside and get warm. I'll be right with you.
9: All right.
16: Come on, Tommy. Now, what's going on?
12: Terry.
9: Mm-hmm.
12: Say, what's all this about a man who never sleeps? I heard Mr. Ryan talk to you about it, and I didn't want to butt in.
9: Well, it's
12: kind
9: of a mystery, Alita. It's something Dr. Quill never even mentioned to us. He kept it to himself.
12: Hmm. Well, our first job is to get away from here, I suppose.
9: Uh-huh. You see, all the notes and papers in Dr. Quill's briefcase had something to do with a man named Irachi, a man who never sleeps.
12: Hmm?
9: I know it's crazy to say that, but that's the idea. Well, Doc Quill had an insane desire to find this man. He's in China someplace. And maybe when we meet Quill again, we can ask him to give us the answer.
12: Mm-hmm.
9: But, as you say, let's get out of here, and let's hope Ginger and Charlie reach Chungking safely.
17: You, Charlie!
10: Yeah, I see you. But I'm no gazelle on these foul stays. Brother, why'd they open my big mouth? It's been 10 years since I did any skiing. Well, on your feet, old man.
17: Okay, here I come.
10: I hope.
18: Are you all right, Charlie?
10: I'm all in one piece.
18: Oh.
10: I hope these skis are. Boy, sliding around the country on a couple of boards. Yeah, I'm okay. I'm getting awful tired of running into bushes and trees when I want to stop. Why don't they invent air brakes for these bed flaps? Yeah, go ahead and laugh. I guess I bit off more snow than I could chew, Ginger. But we'll make it. We'll reach Chungking if it takes 4 winters. Guess it will be at the rate I'm going. Crash landing every mile.
19: I've stopped that way, too. Well, there's laughs and spills and ever-present danger of freezing and delay. And there's still the unanswered mystery about the man who never sleeps. And as we said in the beginning, everything is connected in some way with something else. So stand by.
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19: 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But first of all, you'll want to see for yourself how a valiant attempt is made to rescue our friends from the mountain snow village. All this comes about starting next Monday. Same time, same station. Terry and the Pirates is directed by Wiley Adams. This is ABC, the American Broadcasting Company.
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26: The magic island of Euclidea may be a grand place for G-47 and his scientists, but the Gregory Yacht Party are not enjoying it much. When Mrs. Patricia Gregory, with Captain Tex Bradford and young Jerry Hall, sailed from Los Angeles in search of Joan Gregory, Mrs. Gregory's long-lost daughter, they had many thrilling adventures and once made their escape from the scientists on Euclidea. Their freedom lasted only a few hours, however, and once again they are prisoners, held in the 9th level of the artificial island. Jerry and Joan have gone on a tour of that level, looking for some means of escape, and Patricia and Tex have followed them. Now, both searching parties are apparently hopelessly lost. As the last time we saw them, Jerry and Joan were locked in one steel room, and the captain and Mrs. Gregory in another, where we find them now.
27: Oh, it's no use, Tex. We're locked in this room to stay.
28: Sure looks like it, Pat, but why?
27: Well, we're prisoners, of course.
28: Yes, but why should this one room close up automatically as soon as we get in it?
27: I'm not convinced Joan was right about the scientists all giving their attention to something else. I think we've been watched all the time, and this room is a handy place to keep us until G-47 is ready to do what he sees fit to do with us.
28: You may be right. One thing is sure. There's no sense in wearing out our hands trying to push these steel doors open.
27: Look, Tex, how beautifully polished this steel is. These doors are perfect mirrors.
28: Mirrors? Uh-huh, that's it.
27: What's what?
28: These panels are mirrors. Mirrors of polished steel.
27: Yes, but
28: well,
27: what?
28: Don't you see, Pat? They're not doors at all.
27: Not doors?
28: No.
27: But they must be. They all look exactly alike.
28: Yeah, they look alike, but they aren't. Don't you see it? They really are mirrors. And with the exception of one panel, which is actually a door, the rest of them are only reflections.
27: Then we've been pounding on sections of the wall?
28: Sure we have. We got excited and lost our heads for a minute. Now all we have to do is to go slow. Try each of these doors, or rather panels, until we find the one that's a real door, and we can open it just as easy as we did when we came in.
27: It's worth trying, at least.
28: Yes, and we'll take no chances on getting mixed up this time. I've got a heavy black pencil here. We'll make a mark on each panel we try, and we won't be doing all that over again.
27: All right, well, we'll start with this one. No, it isn't here. I'm sure of that.
28: Okay, then I'll make a big cross on it, and we'll know what... That's funny.
27: Have you anything to sharpen the pencil with?
28: Well, it's sharp enough.
27: But it didn't leave any mark on the door, Tex.
28: Watch it now while I try it again.
27: Tex, did you see that?
28: Yes, it did make a mark. But within a fraction of a second, almost instantly, the mark faded out.
27: I don't like this. Everything we come in contact with smacks of the supernatural.
28: Well, it is a little nerve-wracking, but there's nothing supernatural about it.
27: Well, that pencil mark disappearing so quickly, certainly
28: it's... Some sort of paint they've treated these doors with, I think. Nothing to be afraid of. That sure wrecks my idea about marking the panels.
27: Then what are we to do?
28: Well, let's see. Supposing we stand still and count all the panels in the room. Then count them as we go around. That should do it.
27: What was that, Tex?
28: Sounded like something heavy struck the roof of this room.
27: There it is again.
28: As if a large magnet. Pat, do you feel this room moving?
27: Yes, Tex. It's rising, isn't it?
28: I'll say it's rising. This thing acts like an elevator.
27: It must be an elevator. Jerry and Joan described the sound of those giant magnets when they rode in one of these elevators.
28: That must be another level we've just passed. The eighth, if Joan was right about ourselves being on the ninth.
27: But this can't be a regular elevator.
28: Sure acts like one to me.
27: But the size of it, Tex, as large as the living room in my home.
28: They don't seem to care how big anything is around this island. If they want it moved, it moves.
27: That must have been the seventh floor.
28: Well, I'm glad we're going up. I'll feel better when we're near the surface of this island.
27: It isn't very pleasant being locked up 90 feet below the surface of the ocean. But what if we're leaving Jerry and Joan down there?
28: No use worrying about that now, Pat. We can't control this. We may be getting into a position to help them as well as ourselves.
27: Yes, and that was the sixth level. And these levels are 10 feet in height. We're moving much slower than in an ordinary elevator.
28: And this steel room must weigh as much as a half a dozen ordinary elevators.
27: Of course. I wonder what we'll find at the surface.
28: Probably a reception by someone who doesn't like us very well.
27: And Jerry and Joan?
28: We'll have to wait and see.
27: That was the fifth floor.
28: You mean this is the fifth floor? We're still here.
27: Why, so we are. We've stopped moving.
28: This must be as far as we're going. Look, Pat, that door is opening.
27: Then we did try the right one.
28: Opens easy enough when you know how.
27: But who's opening it, Tex?
28: No one. That whole ride of ours was automatically controlled, I believe. Something tells me we ought to get out of this elevator while we have a chance. Might decide to go down again.
27: Very well, Tex, if you think it's wise.
28: I think it's just as wise to get out here as it is to allow ourselves to be taken down to that ninth floor again.
27: We didn't get out any too soon.
28: Looks that way.
27: It sounded as if it went up.
28: We might have stayed on it and reached the top of the island.
27: I think we'll have a great deal more opportunity to look around here unmolested than we would have on the surface.
28: No doubt of that. Let's start looking. Same thing here we had down below. Halls and halls full of shining steel doors. We don't know where any of them go.
27: Joan said all elevator doors open toward the outer rim of the island. And if that's the case, we should be working toward the outside by going straight ahead.
28: Right. We'll begin with this door in front of us. Well, we got that far anyway. What now?
27: Well, I'd say straight ahead again, Tex.
28: You're guessing all right so far. Come on, let's go.
27: Well, that's a queer-looking thing, Tex. Do you know what it is?
28: I think it's the nose of one of the Euclidean submarines. Yep, that's what it is. We're in one of the submarine locks. That's the opening in the nose of the sub.
27: Well, there doesn't seem to be anyone around. Would it be safe to look into the submarine?
28: Why not? They might as well find us looking at that as at anything else on this island.
27: Tex, there's someone in that submarine.
28: Are you sure?
27: Yes. Way back in the stern. I can see a shadow moving around.
28: Can you see how many people there are?
27: No. Why?
28: I have one of the ray guns Joan got for us. I'd be tempted to argue with him if there weren't too many in there.
27: It might work. Joan said the Euclideans never put more than two people on those subs under ordinary conditions.
1: Hey, Mrs. Gregory, Captain Bradford.
28: Pat, I thought I heard Jerry.
27: Yes, but keep your voice down. If we heard him, those people in the submarine must have heard him too.
2: Mother, Captain, come in here quietly without speaking further.
27: Well, that was Joan, Tex.
28: Quiet, Pat, and do as she said. I'll give you a hand. We'll have to climb up into the nose of that sub. Come on, easy now.
27: I'll make it all right, Tex. Joan, dear, what on earth is...
2: Quiet, Mother. Get back into the central portion of the ship at once.
28: What do I do, Joan?
2: Same as Mother. Hurry and quietly. Come here, Jerry. Quietly now.
3: Sure, I know.
2: Help me close this port. Gently.
3: Gently it is.
2: Now lock that breech.
3: Gotcha.
2: And now we can hurry back to Mother and the Captain in the central section.
3: Better be quiet about it.
2: There's no need for silence now.
4: I have cut off all possible methods of communicating sound or motion to the island.
27: I can see that you're confident we may speak with safety now, Joan.
4: We may indeed, Mother.
28: Then tell us how you kids managed to get here and into this submarine.
4: It was not cleverness on our part.
5: I'll say it wasn't. Oh, boy. We got into a room all full of doors and couldn't get out.
27: Well, that's just exactly what happened to us, wasn't it, Tex?
28: Yes.
4: And the room then rose to this level.
5: And we found out we were in an elevator all the time.
28: That's exactly what we went through.
27: Yes.
5: Well, when we found the nose of this thing open already for us and nobody here, we came aboard.
4: And I had just completed testing the controls, and Jerry was to return to the 9th level in an attempt to bring you up here.
5: But you got here all by yourselves. So let's get underway.
27: What do you mean, underway?
4: Surely, Mother. You and the captain sit back there where you will not interfere with the controls.
28: Now, wait a minute. Hold on, Joan. You're not going to try to steal this Euclidean submarine.
5: She's not going to do anything else but.
27: Oh, dear. Do you know how to operate it? Are you sure, Joan?
4: I believe so. I have watched the commander operate the ship many times.
28: Well, you've sure got your nerve, Joan. But if you'll steal it and think you can run it, we'll ride with you, won't we, Pat?
27: I should say we will.
5: Ready, Joan?
4: One moment, Jerry. That lever will release the mechanism which reverses the nose from that submarine lock. When I signal you, pull the lever well back.
5: Okay, kid. I'm ready.
4: Then pull.
27: That's
28: no, we're not. That's just the outer shell revolving.
27: But how can we see it?
4: The submarine is constructed of transparent steel.
5: Okay, Joan. The nose is clear. Now what?
4: I will have to perform this alone. To turn around will create too great a disturbance on Euclidea. I must run with reverse jets for a few miles.
5: Let her go.
27: Joan, we're going very fast. We're running backwards, aren't we?
4: The speed is identical with the best forward speed. These submarines are reversible. We will soon attain the maximum speed of 48 knots.
28: 48 knots? You mean this thing will make 48 knots an hour underwater?
5: It sure will. This is the fastest submarine on the island.
4: And it will operate at a depth of 1 mile, although not at that speed. But if we are pursued, I shall dive for the floor of one of the ocean canyons, and we will never be caught.
27: Never be caught? Joan, dear, you can't mean we're actually getting away from Euclidea.
4: To be sure, Mother.
28: But, Joan, isn't there some way G-47 and the Sinus can overtake us or pull us back to the island?
5: Not a chance, Tex. This is the fastest submarine they've got, and their magnetic stuff won't work on their own boat.
4: Correct, Jerry. There is, to my knowledge, no possible way for us to be overtaken and returned to Euclidea.
27: Oh, Joan, it's wonderful. I can just hardly believe this.
28: It must be true, though, Pat. We're sure leaving that place behind.
5: And I'm not doing any crying over it. That magic island is all right for the guys who run it, but I've had enough.
4: I, too, have had enough, Jerry. I will proceed at full speed.

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6: Charlie says, love my good and plenty. Charlie says, really

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0: Once again, the Damon Runyon Theater brings you another story by the master storyteller, Damon Runyon. And this one, The Lacework Kid. And to tell it to you, here is Broadway.
1: Thanks.

0: Damon Runyon, and this one, The Lacework Kid. And to tell it to you, here is Broadway.
1: Thanks. Well, maybe you never hear of The Lacework Kid, who is called that because when he shuffles and deals a deck of cards, it is just like lace falling from his fingers. He makes his living traveling on trains and boats and using his skill with the pasteboard. I know him very well until the war separates us, and I do not see him until a few nights ago when I am sitting in Mindy's, and who comes in but the Lacework Kid?
2: Well, well. Long time no see, Broadway.
1: Of all people, the Lacework Kid.
2: Not anymore.
1: Huh? What is not anymore?
2: The Lacework Kid.
1: You mean you are making a legitimate living now?
2: Broadway. Well, when I got out of the Army, I took a job. Fact is, I'm in New York on business.
1: You take a job?
2: Yep, I'm through with the cards.
1: You give up a fine career? Why?
2: It's a long story.
1: I have got all night.
2: Okay. Hey, where's old Kidney Foot, the waiter?
1: He's around someplace, waiting on tables.
2: You know, he taught me to play gin rummy.
1: Oh, he does?
2: Yeah, and I'm glad he did, because knowing how to play it saved my life when I was a prisoner during the war.
1: Gin rummy saves your life? Oh.
2: Well, settle back, Broadway. I'll tell you all about it.
1: Well, the Lacework Kid settles back and tells me a story which is strange indeed. In fact, it is so strange that I later check and I find out it is true. And what that story is, I will tell you in a minute.

0: And now, back to the Damon Runyon Theater and the famous story, The Lacework Kid.
1: Well, the kid tells me how he gets to be a sergeant in the Air Force, and his waist gunner in a flying fortress when it is severely jostled by anti-aircraft shells. The kid has to bail out with the rest of the crew, but he lands by himself out in the middle of no place. He is just trying to find his way out when the scene is as follows.
2: Halt!
3: Okay, Kraus, you got the gun, I ain't.
2: Bleib stehen!
3: Ah, you speak German.
2: Du die Einzige?
3: On Rye, hold the mustard.
2: Huh?
3: Look, Kraut, I...
2: Stand!
3: That, I take it, means for me to freeze where I am. Huh?
2: Americana, yeah.
3: American, yeah.
2: Du allein?
3: Oh, you don't understand English, huh? You lousy Nazi rat.
2: Quick!
3: Now, I know that means shut up.
2: Stand! Herr Leutnant! Herr Leutnant! Bitte kommen Sie hier! Herr Leutnant!
3: Tell you what, Kraut, you put that gun down and we'll play a game.
2: Bleib stehen! Herr Leutnant!
4: Hilfe, was ist?
2: Herr Leutnant! Der Amerikaner kommt aus Luftschiff!
4: Das weiß ich schön.
2: Ah. Ja, Herr Leutnant.
3: Hey, I know you.
4: Be quiet. Are you the only one?
3: Yeah.
4: All right. Get in front of us and walk that way.
3: Okay, jump. Okay. But I know you. Your name is Schultz, and you...
4: Be quiet. Now move, and be very careful.
1: The kid tells me that the two Krauts make him march ahead of them. Then when they are out a little piece, the Nazi lieutenant tells the other Heine to move ahead. Then he says as follows to the kid.
4: It is a long time since I saw you last, eh?
3: Yeah, it is, Schulze.
4: Leutnant Schultz.
3: Last time I saw you, you were a steward on a liner, stirring suckers at me for a measly little cut.
4: Times change. And they will change even more, kid.
3: Meaning what?
4: I will never be a steward again. Because we of the Vaterland will be the masters.
3: Looks like you got steered for a sucker this time, Schultz.
4: Don't talk like that.
3: Okay. Where are we going?
4: So far as you are concerned, my friend, the war is over.
3: Oh. Prison camp, huh?
4: Detention camp. Until we can send you to the right place.
3: Where?
4: Who knows? I never expected to see the lacework kid in a uniform.
3: I figured dropping a few eggs might slow you guys up. From what I can, it did.
4: We will never give up. Never!
3: Oh, so you've been thinking about it, huh?
4: Shut up.
3: Sure, sure.
4: You will tell me something, kid.
3: Don't know a thing?
4: I said you will

0: Tell me something.
1: Look, Schultz, Lieutenant, you ought to know I won't open my yap about anything. All I know is name, rank, serial number.
0: I don't want to know anything like that. No. There is something else I wish to know.
1: Oh? What's on your mind?
0: Are you still so very clever with your hands at card playing?
1: Oh. I keep up with the time. Why?
0: Can you play gin rummy?
1: Any moron can play it.
0: Do you play it well?
1: Who cares? 95% luck, the other 5 is skill. I can teach any dumb animal to play gin if I can get it to hold 10 cards.
0: I do not mean that. I meant, can you play to win, and win only?
1: What? I don't get you, Lieutenant.
0: Never mind now. I will explain later. We are almost in the camp. Now, walk ahead. And if you let on that you know me, I will see that you are shot while trying to escape.
2: Well, this does not sound good to the lacework kid. As he tells me, it sounds like Lieutenant Schultz has got something up his sleeve besides a knife. Anyway, the kid is put in a little house with some other guys who are captured, and is not long before he is talking with an English captain and gets the lowdown on the detention camp.
3: I'm sorry you were brought here, Sergeant.
1: Huh? Why?
3: Oh, no one's told you?
1: Well, I just got here. I ain't had time to case a joint.
3: I beg your pardon?
1: I mean, I ain't looked over the place yet.
3: Oh. Have you ever heard of the butcher?
1: Oh, it sounds like a nice citizen. Who's he?
3: Colonel von Seidberg.
1: Still don't mean a thing.
3: Well, he was in charge of the Polish camps at the start of the war.
1: Polish camps?
3: That's what they were called, but the so-called scientists of Nazi Germany used them for experimental purposes.
1: Oh. They're real nice people, these little Nazi playmates.
3: Oh, delightful.
1: But what about the butcher?
3: Well, he originated a form of Nazi culture called making the world safe for the Aryans. He killed 10,000 men, women, and children in 5 days.
1: Oh, that's a pretty good score, even for a Nazi.
3: He's in charge of this camp.
1: I see. But it seems to me that I hear that when any Nazi does a good thing for the fatherland, like what you said, he gets to be at least a general, or gets close enough to Hitler to look at him through a pane of glass.
3: The butcher bungled one job, and they sent him here as punishment.
1: Oh, so it's tough here, huh?
3: Yes, it is. In some strange, indirect way, the butcher likes to blame us for his exile.
1: Uh-huh. I get it. Any way out of here?
3: Escape?
1: Yeah.
3: Look out of that window.
1: So? What's out there?
3: A barbed wire fence, electrically charged. You just touch it and...
1: Oh.
3: Every one of those guards you see is a born killer. Filthy sadist who use any excuse to further the glory of the fatherland and the Fuhrer. At our expense. Our lives. And what's worse, our self-respect.
1: Yeah, I see. I see. A guy'd be better off dead than here.
3: Well, that's what we thought at first. Even suicide seemed a good way out, but...
1: What?
3: Well, why give the Nazis the satisfaction?
1: I guess you've got a point. Well, I'd...
3: Careful. Here comes a guard.
1: That's the guy who helped bring me in.
4: Achtung!
3: Sergeant, better get to your feet.
1: Stand up for him?
3: Please.
4: Achtung! Achtung!
1: Huh. One I owe you, Kraut.
5: Sergeant O'Shea?
1: Me.
5: Come.
1: Where to?
3: Go with him, Sergeant.
1: Okay. See you later, Captain.
3: Yes, and good luck, old man.
1: Thanks. Okay, Superman, let's go.
2: Well, the kid does not know where the crowd has taken him, but he thinks he is going to be asked a lot of questions. Because at that time, the Nazis are beginning to come loose around the edges. Their fatherland is breaking up, and Mr. Hitler seems like a bad deal. So the kid figures they want information about the Air Force for a last stab. He and the Nazi walk across the yard to a little house that stands back a piece. The Nazi knocks on the door.
6: Yeah?
7: Der Amerikaner, Herr Leutnant.
6: Das ist alles.
7: Ja, Herr Leutnant.
0: Come in, Sergeant O'Shea. And how is Sergeant O'Shea this evening?
1: Oh, why be so formal, Schultzy? Call me kid.
0: You know, if it suited me, I could have you shot.
1: No, not really.
0: Or perhaps worse.
1: Yeah. Now, look, you didn't get me here to tell me what games you could play. Now, what do you want?
0: I need you, or I would not let you talk to me this way, not for a second.
1: Sure.
0: I did not say you could be seated.
1: I'm tired.
0: I cannot tell whether this is courage or bravado.
1: I don't know what that last word means, but if it means I ain't afraid of you and your pack of weasels, okay.
0: I need you.
1: Like I said before, the only questions I answer are Sergeant O'Shea, serial number 320.
0: You are wrong, kid. No. I need your skill.
1: Huh?
0: I remember on the boats you were quite clever. Very talented.
1: Thanks.
0: I will get to the point.
1: Might as well.
0: Our commandant here is Colonel von Seidburg.
1: Sure. Better known as the Butcher.
0: Shut up.
1: Okay. Get on with your story, Schultz.
0: I will. You have one chance to make things easy for yourself here.
1: Yeah? Go on.
0: You will play gin rummy with the colonel.
1: Go over that again, Schultz. I heard some wrong notes.
0: You will play gin rummy with Colonel von Seidburg.
1: You're kidding.
0: I am serious. Either you will do it or I can promise some very unpleasant moments. Even hours.
1: Yeah, I guess you can. Okay, you want me to play gin rummy with the Butcher. Now, why?
0: A very good reason. I will tell you.
2: And what Schultz tells the lacework kid is something for the books. And it leads... but that is getting a little bit ahead of the rest of the story, which I will finish telling you in a minute.

0: And now, back to the Damon Runyon Theater and the famous story, The Lacework Kid.
1: Like the kid tells me, Schultze wants him to play gin rummy with Colonel von Seidberg. And the reason why comes out as the scene goes on, as follows.
2: It is a very strange reason.
3: It's gotta be.
2: I hate him.
3: Oh.
2: It is a dog's life, and he makes it so. For his failure, he blames us, all of us. But that is neither here nor there. Play him and beat him.
3: How good a game does he play?
2: Very good.
3: Maybe I can't beat him.
2: You are very clever with cards.
3: Look, Schultze, poker, faro, even casino, there's a chance for talent. But in gin rummy, no.
2: You must beat him.
3: Why?
2: I have my reasons.
3: You didn't tell me why I gotta beat him.
2: I told you. I would tell you why you should play him, not why you should beat him.
3: Do we play for dough?
2: Yes.
3: And I'll beat before I start. I got no dough. And I don't think the colonel will take my marker if I lose.
2: You will have money. All you need.
3: From where?
2: I have some. My comrades have some. We will give to you.
3: You'll give me dough to play against the butcher?
2: You take 25% of what you win. The rest comes back to me. Understand?
3: Yeah, I get that part, but there's just one more question.
2: So what is it?
3: How come you picked gin rummy, and how come you picked me?
2: I will answer. It is because no one else plays a game here.
3: Oh.
2: The colonel learned it in America when he was an attaché in Washington. He has become what you call...
3: I get it, a fiend.
2: Yeah,
3: I know a lot of guys and dolls like that. Once they learn the game, they gotta play it all the time.
2: Yeah. No, that's all for tonight. Tomorrow night, you will begin to play.
3: All right. But there's just one other thing.
2: Nothing else. You will go now.
3: Uh-uh. Now, you got your reasons for wanting the butcher taken to the cleaners. I don't know whether I can do it or not, but you want it and want it bad, right?
2: So?
3: So, I'll play. Providing you give the boys in prison house a break.
2: They are prisoners of war.
3: They're people.
2: Inferior people.
3: Okay, then you get a superior people to play gin with a butcher.
2: You are a fool. I could have you shot, tortured.
3: Go ahead. You'd lose the only guy who can do you any good, whatever it is.
2: I will see what I can do.
3: You know what you can do. A deal, Schultze?
2: I will try. Now, you will go back. And remember, Sergeant O'Shea, you must beat the colonel, or...
3: or there'll be a lot of guys shot while escaping. Huh?
2: Exactly. Perhaps all of them.
1: So, the kid agrees to play the colonel. He tips off the rest of the prisoners. But nobody seems to know why Schultze wishes the butcher cleaned up. Then it comes up the next night. A guard comes and gets the kid. Schultz takes over, and on the way to the colonel's house, Schultz gives out as follows.
2: Now you will remember, he is a good player. You will use anything to beat him.
3: I told you, Schultz, I'll do my best. Where's the dough?
2: Here. 900 mark.
3: How much is that in money?
2: It is money.
3: Okay, how much in American?
2: About $360.
3: What stakes does he play for?
2: Very high.
3: What if I lose it?
2: There is more, but not too much more.
3: All right.
2: These are his quarters.
4: Yeah, all right.
2: The Americana, Herr Robert.
4: Good.
2: Yeah, Herr Robert.
4: Come here. You're young.
3: Old enough.
4: In the American army, you're not taught to say sir?
3: Yes, sir.
4: Sit down. Lieutenant Schultz has told you.
3: Told me what, Colonel?
4: That I wish you to play gin rummy with me.
3: He told me. Sir.
4: Good. He's a fool, a stupid fool. He wants to be a captain. He is a common person, and he wants to be a captain. Well, he will not. You know who I am?
3: Colonel von Seidberg.
4: The name means nothing?
3: No.
4: You know what a Junker is?
3: No.
4: I do not expect you to. I do not expect an American to know anything, so-so. A Junker is a man, a great man, a gentleman, a soldier. You know what that means?
3: I think so.
4: You do not. I, a Junker, out here on this godforsaken spot when I should be commanding my regiment for the Vaterland. Schultz, he is a common person. He belongs here on the dung heap. He belongs here with the swine and the filth and the garbage. All of you do. And I will put you there. All of you. I will... Look. Heinrich von Seidburg talking like this to a pig. That shows what I have come to.
3: Lieutenant Schultz said you wanted to play gin rummy.
4: Ah. You play well?
3: I get by.
4: We will see. You have money?
3: 900 marks.
4: Where did you get it?
3: Oh, around and about.
4: Oh, no matter. Here. Here's the cards.
3: Mm-hmm.
4: You shuffled them well. Quite expertly.
3: I've played a lot.
4: I see. You shuffled them very, very expertly. I will have to keep my eyes on you, Nick Dvar.
3: Cut for deal?
4: Yeah.
3: Your deal.
4: Yeah. We will play three games across. When we are on all three games, we start another three. We play for 100 marks a game, gins and undercut 20 each night as double. Understood?
3: Yeah, it's pretty steep.
4: Afraid, American?
3: No.
4: Then... let us play.
1: And so the game begins. The kid says the butcher is by no means a rank sucker and has more than a good share of luck. They play for 6 hours, and the kid at the end of that time is down over 400 marks. Then they quit for the night, and Schultz takes the kid back to the prison house. On the way over, he says,
2: "You are an idiot. A fool.
3: Look, if you get the right tickets in gin, you're a genius. If you do not, you're a bum."
2: "There are other ways."
3: "Sure. That guy's got eyes like a hawk. He ain't a sucker. Schultz, he's half."
2: "You have got to beat him."
3: "If I get the tickets, I will."
2: "Make sure of it."
3: "Just what is your reason, Schultzy?"
2: "None of your business. I am putting up the stakes. I am backing you. So are my comrades. Lace work. It is not good if you continue to lose."
3: "Oh, so I'm on a spot, huh?"
2: "You may call it that."
3: "There ain't another word for it."
2: "You will play again tomorrow night?"
3: "Yeah. Starting at 8:00.
2: "You will need more money."
3: "Looks like it."
2: "I'll get it for you."
3: "Okay, but..."
2: "But what?"
3: "Nothing."
2: "Very well. Now get back in the prison house."
1: So, the next night, the kid and the butcher play again. And the next night, and the next. For a whole week, they play. And the kid keeps losing. Now suddenly, the kid's luck turns. He begins to win night after night. Then it is one night several weeks later, and the scene is as follows.
3: I get down with four.
4: Four? Flipped. 5-8 for one card, just one card.
3: What's your count?
4: 15.
3: Mm-hmm. Yeah, that makes 12 games for me. 3 blitzes.
4: What does it come to?
3: In money?
4: What else, you idiot?
3: Let me see. 900... it's 1,500 marks.
4: 1,500, yeah, 1,500.
3: Want to go another 3 frames?
4: No, no, not tonight.
3: Okay. 1,500 you owe me. I said you're down for 1,500 marks, Colonel.
4: You're afraid I will not pay?
3: Did I say that, sir?
4: Yes, yes, you did. The way you said it.
3: Didn't mean to.
4: I pay my debts as a Junker should. You believe a von Seidburg would not pay?
3: All I said was you're down 1,500.
4: Yes. Well, you will wait till tomorrow night.
3: You mean to play again or to pay me?
4: You know what I mean, you swine.
3: You mean you want to give me an IOU?
4: I give you my word.
3: On paper.
4: Do you know what you just said?
3: Sure.
4: You told me my word was no good. I should have you killed for that.
3: Oh, is that the way a Junker settles his debts? Has the guy killed?
4: You swine! You swine!
3: You're the boss here, Colonel. You can push me around or anybody else all you want. But that won't make you any prouder of being a Junker or a von Seidburg. Maybe the news of how you had a guy killed because you couldn't pay off will get around. Maybe even back to Berlin to Hitler and the Reich.
4: I will give you my note for 1,500 marks.
3: Okay with me.
4: It will be honored. I will honor it. Here.
3: Thanks.
4: Now get out. Get out! You!
3: Yes, sir.
4: You're a fool.
3: Huh? Why?
4: Get out!
3: Huh? Oh, Schultz.
2: What happened?
3: And I took him again. 1,500 marks. Got his marker for it.
5: Good, good. Now you will have to borrow money again from me and my comrade.
3: Huh? You mean the dough I went from him, he borrows from you guys?
5: Yeah, each one of us has his note.
3: Wait a minute. That don't make sense. You lend him dough so he can play with me, lose to me. Then I give some of it back to you and he borrows it all over again? Where's the percentage in that for you?
5: My percentage will come not from money, but from his Junker pride.
3: Hey, somebody's shooting!
6: What's this?
7: Sooner than I expect.
6: What's this? That's my shoes!
8: Look, Lieutenant Posten, ich mach das selbst.
9: Jawohl, Herr Leutnant.
10: You come with me, kid.
3: Holy mackerel. Shot himself right through the head.
5: The only way an honorable Junker could settle his debts. Now I am even with him. And I did not have to raise a hand.
3: Oh, so that's why you wanted me to play him.
5: Yeah? Look. On the floor, under the table. The nine of diamonds.
3: So? What about it?
5: A very bad card. In fact, some people who are superstitious consider it the death card.
1: So, that is the story the lacework kid tells us, up to a point. However, that is not the end. The payoff is even stranger than the story. And what it is, I will tell you in a minute.

0: Well, the kid gets to the point where he tells me what the butcher does. Then he says...
1: Sure, he knocked himself off. He knew that when the story got around about him touching the common soldiers for dough, he'd be purged.
0: Yeah, I see. But what about you and the rest of the guys?
1: The master race didn't mind making a few bucks. I bribed the guards to let the gates open one night. Bribed them with their own money I won from the butcher.
0: That is what they call poetic justice, huh?
1: Yeah, I guess it is. Well, I gotta be going Broadway. Like I said before, I'm only in New York on business. Legitimate.
0: Uh-huh. Well, good luck, Mr. O'Shea.
1: Thanks. Be seeing you again sometime, Broadway.
0: Yeah, so long, kid. Wait a minute.
1: Yeah? What's the matter, Broadway?
0: You say the butcher never takes his eyes off your hand. Hmm? In which case, how do you manage to take him to the cleaners if his luck is so good?
1: I guess his luck didn't hold. So long.
0: Yeah, so long, kid. See you around.
2: Hey, Broadway.
0: Oh, hiya, Kidney Foot.
2: Hi.
0: Hey, give me a cup of coffee, will you?
2: Yeah. Ain't that the lacework kid I seen you talking to?
0: The same.
2: Ain't seen him around for a long time.
0: He quits the business he's in.
2: Oh, too bad. He is a very good mechanic.
0: And from what he tells me, a great gin rummy player.
2: Huh? You kidding? He's a rank sucker at it. I know, because I teach him the game a long time ago.
0: Oh? He is a rank sucker, huh?
2: Sure. Oh, it ain't much chance for him to use his educated fingers in gin. So I teach him a trick that gives him a big advantage over an opponent.
0: Advantage? Trick? What trick, Kidney Foot?
2: Why, you never, never try to draw for a certain card, but your opponent does.
0: I do not get it.
2: Broadway, Broadway. All you've got to do is accidentally on purpose drop a card under the table. Any card you know.
0: Like, for example, the nine of diamonds? The death card?
2: Sure, any card. Oh, why'd you say the nine of diamonds is special?
0: Only because it seems to me that is a particularly special card. In a certain case.
3: And so ends the famous Damon Runyon story, The Lacework Kid. Listen in again next week for... The Damon Runyon Theater.

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Vern Carstensen is in charge of production. This is a Mayfair production.

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0: Have Gun, Will Travel. Starring Mr. John Daner as Paladin. San Francisco, 1875. The Carlton Hotel, headquarters of a man called Paladin.
1: Oh, hey, boy.
2: Oh, yes, sir, Mr. Paladin.
1: Mr. Malone and I are going up to my suite to finish our business. Will you bring up some whiskey and soda, please?
2: Yes, sir, Mr. Paladin, right away.
1: This way, Mr. Malone. $50,000. It's quite a haul.
3: I told you that off the record, Paladin. I haven't let the amount of our loss be known. Not only close the bank, it would ruin the town.
1: I'd like to help you, Malone, but you don't give me much to go on. Here we are. Come right in.
3: Thank you.
1: Sit down.
3: Oh, it was a cleverly planned robbery, all right.
1: Five men, you say?
3: Yeah, but when the deputies caught up with them just outside of town, there were only four. In the gunfight that followed, two were killed and two got away.
1: And the fifth?
3: He must have been the ringleader. We figure he ran out on his men with the money.
1: Any idea who it was?
3: I have every reason to believe it was Pappy French.
1: Pappy French?
3: You've heard of him?
1: Yeah. Ever since I've been in the West, but I never believed in him. I always figured he was some sort of a legend.
3: Oh, Pappy French is very real.
1: Did you ever see him?
3: No.
1: Ever know anyone who did?
3: No.
1: And you want me to find him?
3: I want you to find my bank's $50,000.
1: Come in.
2: Your whiskey or soda?
1: Oh, thank you. Hey, boy, I'm leaving in the morning.
2: Oh, where you go this time, Mr. Paladin?
1: I'm going to track down $50,000 and a legend.
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1: Malone filled me in on the information he had, but it wasn't much. I had only a general direction and a cold trail. I wasted the first 2 days on a false lead, but shortly after dawn of the third day, I picked up some tracks that led through timber and on into hill country. By noon, I began to think I was wrong again, and then I heard a single shot. I worked my way forward and stopped suddenly at the edge of a clearing. A man was sprawled awkwardly on the ground, his right leg crumpled under him.
5: I suppose you give me a hand up, huh?
1: Suppose you put that gun away.
5: Well, all right. Oh, come on. Come on, help me.
1: What was the shot I heard?
5: Oh, my horse. I couldn't stand it no longer, watching the critter suffer. Stumbled he did and come to grief. Throwed me. Well, how about that hand up?
1: I'm afraid you came to grief, too. Looks like you've got a broken leg.
5: Oh, you a doctor?
1: No.
5: How you know it's broke? Well, come on.
1: All right. Give me your hand.
5: All right. Oh, wait. Oh. Now, hold on. Look, just let me catch my breath. We'll try again. All right, now. No. Put me down. Oh.
1: Maybe you better let me take a look at your leg.
5: You know something about setting bones?
1: Enough to get you to a doctor.
5: No, I don't want a doctor.

0: feel able to travel yet, Pappy?
1: Yes, of course I do.
0: I'll bring the horse up.
1: Hey, Paladin! Paladin! Would you let me keep 10,000 of it? That and a day's head start to the border?
0: You don't give up easy, do you, Pappy?
1: No, I don't. Might be something for you to keep in mind.

0: Have you tried a Pepsi lately?
1: Paladin?
2: Yeah?
1: Look behind. That dust just over the far draw.
2: Yeah, they're gaining on us.
1: Why put off the job we got to do with them fellas?
0: My job is to get that money.
1: Yeah, but this here's a good place for an ambush. Come on, give me my cartridges. We'll wait for them.
0: Pappy, we aren't shooting anyone in cold blood.
1: Oh, what's the matter with you, boy?
0: You've lived by your rules, Pappy. I'll live by mine.
1: A man does what he's driven to do. You can't escape your fate no more than you can pick your father.
0: You really believe that, huh?
1: I believe in making the best of a bad job. 40 years of it. Not a scar on my body, not a slash, not a bullet hole. And dang few days were spent behind bars. No, sir. Pappy French lived high on the hog.
0: That's an impressive statement, Pappy. What have you got to show for it?
1: $42 and a handful of jingling silver.
0: Comes to just a little better than $1 a year.
1: Yeah, that's how it figures, don't it? All right, hold up a minute. Now, you see the boulder on that ledge up yonder?
0: Yeah?
1: Under there is $50,000. Chance to live out my years in comfort and respect.
0: That's it, huh?
1: That's it. Well, go on. Go dig it up, Paladin. And if you won't listen to reason, as soon as I get a chance, I'm going to fight you for it.
0: That boulder was heavy, and I was working against time. The men on our trail were closing the distance between us fast. And Pappy, how did you ever move this boulder?
1: The deputies was close on me. Oh, there's lots of strength in a desperate man. There you are. Now, it's buried shallow. Now, once more, Paladin, will you make a deal?
2: No.
1: You going to take me in?
2: It's all I can do. For your sake,
0: Pappy. I'll never make it alone. Here it is. The satchel.
1: All right, open it. Pretty, ain't it? Okay, I'll take it now.
0: Pappy, I told you...
1: The bullets ain't in your saddlebag no more, Paladin. They're in this gun.
0: Don't make a mistake, Pappy.
1: You believe me now?
0: That's pretty stupid. We'll have Morley on us in a minute.
1: That's what I'm aiming for. If I can't do business with you, I'll join up with them.
0: The men you double-crossed?
1: Sure. We'll just let bygones be bygones and get back where we started.
0: You think you can do that?
1: And why not?
0: Well, you'll have a chance to find out. They'll be here any minute.
1: Yes, they will. In the meantime, I might as lief have your gun.
0: After he took my gun, Pappy dragged himself to the rim of the ledge. And slowly, painfully, leaning against a rock, pulled himself erect. For a moment, I had a glimpse of the man he once must have been as he faced Morley and Bull. They circled to a stop below him.
1: Howdy, boys! Come on up! It's payday! Share and share alike!
3: Why, you land double-crossing old fool, that's too good for you.
0: Pappy? Here, Pappy. Now, here. Come on, behind this rock. Give me back my gun.
1: All right.
0: Now, you hurt bad.
1: You hear what he called me, old fool?
0: Hey, we don't have much cover here.
1: Don't you know when it's time to cut your losses? Go on, get out, save yourself.
0: We'll get out of this together, Pappy.

0: or we won't get out at all.
1: Oh, what's the matter with you, Paladin?
0: Can you handle that gun of yours?
1: Yes, I can. I got a few rounds left. I'm going to crawl out there to the edge and make them count.
0: No, Bobby.
1: Oh,
0: now stay back.
1: Leave me be, Paladin. I got something to do. Darn smart, Alex. Hey, Marley!
0: Pappy.
1: I made him.
0: Pappy.
1: Count, didn't I?
0: Yes, you did. Here, let me help.
1: No, it's no use, Paladin. Leave me be. That dirty-nosed kid made his count, too. Oh, it don't matter. I reckon I'm getting old for this game. It's time to rest. Man ought to know when it's time for him to quit. Ain't that right, friend?
0: Yeah. Yeah, I guess that's right. Friend.
2: Oh, Mr. Paladin, look like you have most exhausting trip. I carry saddlebag for you.
0: Thank you, hey boy.
2: You'll find a $50,000?
0: Yes.
2: Oh, you bring back?
0: Yes, the $50,000 is in the bank where it belongs.
2: You'll find a legend?
0: No. No legend. I found a lonely, tired old man.
2: A lonely, tired old man?
0: That's right.
2: Well, where is he? You bring him back?
0: No. There was a spot on the hillside where the old man had buried some dreams. I left him there.

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Have Gun, Will Travel. 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Featured in the cast were Joseph Kearns as Pappy French and Harry Bartell as Mr. Malone. This is Hugh Douglas speaking. 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
1: You have children?
2: Yes. How many?
1: Three.
2: Are you married?
1: Ladies and gentlemen, the secret word tonight is name. N-A-M-E.
2: Really?
1: You bet your life. 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And now, here he is, the one, the only...
2: Nothing to shout about. They're a dime a dozen. Well, here I am again with $2,000 for one of our couples, and if any of them say the secret word, the duck will come down and pay him each $50.50. Our duck gives away more money than any other duck on the air. No other poultry farm can make that statement. The word tonight is name. Hasta la vista. Okay, Rockefeller, take off. George, who's first?
1: Well, Mrs. Sylvia Thompson and her partner Ben Zeppa are waiting.
2: Are you wearing a foundation?
1: No.
2: You look thinner tonight.
1: I do?
2: I guess the way you're standing.
1: I guess it must be.
2: I just thought you were wearing a foundation.
1: Well?
2: Have you ever worn one?
1: No, I never have.
2: I'm going to hurt you this time.
1: I think Mr. Thompson and Mr. Zeppa are still waiting out there.
2: Waiting out where?
1: Out right out here.
2: What, are you tied up or something?
1: No, no. This is where they are now.
2: Oh, well, welcome. Welcome from Moose Lodge, number 9, East Liverpool, Ohio. Say the secret word and you'll divide $101. It's a common word, something you always have with you. Now, let's see. Sylvia Thompson and Ben Zeppa, eh? You make quite a combination there. Sylvia, how tall are you?
3: I'm 6'1" in my stocking feet and almost 6'4" in my heels.
2: No. Well, do you know a lot of heels?
3: No.
2: And Shorty, what is your height?
4: 4'8".
2: 4'8", huh? Is that the class you're in, 4'8"?
4: No.
2: 4'8"?
4: That's my height.
2: Oh. 4'8" what, I mean?
4: Feet. 4 feet.
2: 4'8" feet, huh? You're almost as tall as she is. You're the tallest 4'8" I've ever seen. You must have 2 feet elevator shoes on there, huh? Mm-hmm. Are you married, Sylvia?
4: Yes, I am.
2: All
4: I have
2: right,
4: a little girl.
2: Takes care of you. Do you have a little girl?
4: Uh-huh. She's 5 months old.
2: 5 months old, huh? Oh, how tall is your husband?
4: He's 6'6" in his stocking feet.
2: No. Well, do you all walk around in your stocking feet? Do you wear any shoes at all in your house?
4: No, heavens, no.
2: Well, together you're 13 feet, huh?
4: Yeah.
2: Just about. Well, that's an advantage. At least you're never short at the end of the month like most married couples. How did you meet this dinosaur, Sylvia?
4: Dinosaur?
2: Didn't she a singer, dinosaur? Well, this giant that captivated you.
4: Well, we were at a tip topper dance, and
2: you were where?
4: I met him in a tip topper dance.
2: Tip topper dance.
4: Mm-hmm. Now,
2: what do you do? Go walk around tip your tops?
4: No, that's a club.
2: It's a club.
4: It's a club for tall people.
2: Oh.
4: The girls have to be 6 foot in their stocking feet. Stocking feet.
2: Here we go again.
4: And the boys have to be 6'4". In their stocking feet.
2: Pretty gamey around there, isn't it?
4: And then they say that they're that size, too, because in the introductory dinner, well, they measure them, and they have
2: They measure them? What do they have, an undertaker there? They lie down and measure them?
4: No, they have a little stick that's called Little Joe, and you stand on it in your stocking feet, and you have a light on. The light goes out if you measure that correct height.
2: And if you don't, the knee goes out, huh?
4: Well, a lot of times they stretch people. They One time they held...
2: Was that a seventh inning stretch or just an
4: One time they put a girl over the balcony and they held her, you know, so she...
2: They held her on the balcony? Mm-hmm. I held a girl once on the balcony, but I didn't stretch her. I just held her, that's all, until the usher threw us both out.
4: And she got in, too.
2: She got in the balcony?
4: No, she got in the club.
2: Well, is the club in the balcony? Don't you have a club downstairs?
4: No. The club is a social club.
2: Well, it's quite
4: with
2: evident.
4: And we have lots of parties.
2: Mm-hmm. Stretching each other, eh?
4: Yeah, oh, yeah.
2: That you sound like you and your husband make an ideal couple, Sylvia. And if I ever wind up sitting in back of you in a movie theater, I'm certainly going to ask for my money back. Your name is Ben Gazzara?
5: Who?
2: Ben Gazzara, is that the name?
5: No, Ben Zeppo.
2: Ben Zeppo, eh? That's my brother, Zeppo. You're not my brother, are you?
5: My name's Ben Zeppo.
2: You said the sacred word, Ben Zeppo. So you and your partner each get $50.50. Okay, beat it. There you are, and you'll get the 50 cents later. We just don't have any change. See, it used to be $100 for the secret word. Now it's 101 on account of the other shows giving away such huge sums. This is true. We have increased the amount. Because we don't take a back seat for anybody.
5: I didn't know what I said.
2: How old are you, Ben?
5: 13.
2: 18. You must lead a very clean life because you don't look a day over 30. Were you named after Benjamin Franklin?
5: No.
2: Who were you named after? Big
5: My
2: Ben,
5: father.
2: The alarm clock?
5: No.
2: Oh, your father is an alarm clock?
5: No.
2: Oh. You know, I never was 18 years old. I was 12 once. In fact, I was 12 for about 8 years. In fact, all the brothers were. When we used to travel in Baltimore, if you were 12 or under, then you went on half fare on the railroad train. And for years, we traveled this way. I remember once my mother used to travel with us then. We didn't need her, but she thought we did. And the conductor came along and asked for the tickets, and she gave him 4 half fare tickets. And he says, "Where are the kids?" And she said, "Well, they're on the train someplace." And he looked in the washroom, and Harper was shaving in there. The other two boys from the baggage car shooting dice. I was making a play for a dame across the aisle. The conductor come back and says, "Mrs. Marks, if these kids of yours are under 12, I'm too young to be running this train," and he jumped off at the next station. Actually, how old are you, Ben?
5: 13.
2: Now, you're sticking to that story, eh?
5: Mm-hmm.
2: Ben, I realize the interests of a 12-year-old boy are pretty varied, but what do you like to do best of all?
5: I like to sing.
2: You sing?
5: Mm-hmm.
2: Oh. Well, what do you do? You sing. Are you in the blue club or the glee club at school?
5: No, I don't like the glee club too well because they sing these long-haired deals. I like popular too.
2: Long-haired deals?
5: You know, like, if I were an apple on a tree.
2: No, I don't. What kind of an apple was it, do you remember? Well, it must have been a bald one if it was long hair, huh? No, it's just the reverse of the thing, huh? You know, when I was your age, I sang in a Presbyterian church choir in Madison Avenue, New York. This is true. And I sang in this choir until they found out what was the matter with it. Ben, I'd like to hear you sing. Could you sing something for us? I mean, what are your favorites?
5: Oh, Mambo Italiano, Heart, popular songs like that.
2: Mambo Italiano and what else?
5: Heart.
2: Heart. What do you mean, heart?
5: Heart.
2: My heart stood still?
5: No, just heart.
2: Heart. Is that the name of it?
5: Uh-huh.
2: Heart, huh?
6: Is it Gotta Have Heart? Is that the name of it?
5: No, it's just Heart. That's the first word, Gotta Have Heart.
6: And the name of the song is Heart?
5: Mm-hmm.
6: Well, what key do you warble in as a rule?
5: B flat.
6: Mm-hmm. Well, if it isn't, you B flat at the finish. Mr. Meekin, could you knock off a few notes for Ben here? Just fake it. Nobody, including your orchestra, will know the difference. Go ahead, Ben. Tell us.

0: And you've got an excellent pair of pipes, and someday if you work hard, you could be another Caruso.
1: No, an Eddie Fisher.
0: What? What's that?
1: Eddie Fisher.
0: Well, you're a charming couple, and I hope you both make a lot of money tonight, because right now we're going to play Bet Your Life. Now, you know how to play this game, Ben?
1: Mm-hmm.
0: You know your partners now, and we only want one answer between you.
1: Mm-hmm.
0: We start you off with $100, and you miss a question, you lose half your bankroll. Have you met Mr. Fenneman?
1: No.
2: Hi, how are you?
1: Fine.
2: This
0: is, Mrs., Ben P. What is her name?
1: Mm-hmm.
0: Mrs.
1: Yes.
0: Yes. How are you? Don't overdo it, George. Now, you selected the musical category. These are all top tunes of the last 20 years. And remember, the more the question is worth, the harder it is. Now, what do you want to start with? 10, 20, 50, all the way to 100.
1: 100.
0: I think you better discuss this with your partner.
1: We did.
0: Oh, you agree? When did you meet? This morning, you two? Now, this song was written in 1936, but it became very popular in 1944. Let's see if you can remember it. Play, Jack.

0: You don't know, guess. I'll give you a hint. It's not my country yesterday. It's Poinciana.
1: You lost your $100. You still have $50.
0: Well, now, you've got quite a ways to go. Now, don't go down. What are you going to go for?
2: 90.
0: 90? Originally, this was an old sea shanty, and that became a big hit when a new set of lyrics were added. You tell me the name of it. Okay, Jack.
2: Dillbum Chosen.
0: Sing it, Ben. Sing it. Dillbum
2: Chosen.
0: That's it. You're a little short in the waist, Ben. But that's right. That's for $90, and you now have $140.
1: Right.
0: Now what are you going to go for? $80? $50? $30?
2: $80.
0: This song was written by Ray Noble. Now you give me the title of it. What is it?
2: The very thought of you?
0: The very thought of you is absolutely on the button.
1: You now have $220.
0: Now, it's your last chance to beat the other couples. What are you going to go for?
2: $70?
0: $70. This novelty song was a big hit a few years ago. Let's see if you can identify it. Play, Jack.
2: How much is that doggy in the window?
0: As you ought to be ashamed to take the money, Ben. That's a pretty easy question for $70.
1: And you wind up with $290.
0: Well, thanks and good luck.
1: We'll return to Groucho's Fest. Just before we went on the air, our studio audience selected Mr. Robert McLeod to be on the show tonight. And his partner is Mrs. Pearl Money. Folks, would you come in, please, and meet Groucho Marx.
0: Welcome to Your Betcha Life. Say the secret word and divide $101. It's a common word, something you always have with you. Pearl Money and Robert, what is it?
3: McLeod.
0: McLeod, huh? Oh. Mrs. Money, last time I saw you, you were in my wallet. Where are you from?
4: Sadlersville, Tennessee.
0: Where?
4: Sadlersville, Tennessee.
0: Sadlersville? You're from the Sadlersville. What is your name again, Shorty?
3: My name is Robert McLeod.
0: Boy, the natural affinity between the Scots and money is just something that's okay, not beat it. Now, I don't want to see you again tonight. You're pauperizing the DeSoto Company. It's $50 for you and $50 for you because that's the secret word, Ben Piazza. Was that the secret word is pale money? No. Name. Now, what is it? Does everybody call you Shorty or what?
3: No, I'm affectionately known as Scotty Groucho.
0: Scotty Groucho?
3: No, Scotty.
0: Scotty, well, that's what they call a dog, isn't it? Yeah. Why do they call you Scotty? Are you part Swedish?
3: No, I'm from a place called Queen's Park, which is in the west side of Glasgow, Scotland.
0: Oh. Well, if you were 100% proof Scotch, you'd have a government stamp on the top of your head. Unless you were bootlegged. Eh? How tall are you, Scotty?
3: I'm 5 foot, Groucho.
0: Oh. Well, I'd like to go on with this chat, but the time has come to play Your Betcha Life. You both know how to play this game?
2: Yes, sir.
0: Well, anyway, we want one answer between you. Remember your partners. You've selected a thumbnail movie quiz. I'll give you a brief synopsis of some of the most famous movies of all time, and you give me the title of the movie. Some of these go quite a way back, and remember, the more the questions are, the tougher they are.
5: Yes, it is.
0: Ham. I had my tongue around my eye tooth and I couldn't see what I was saying. It's an old Ed Wynn joke. Well, what do you want to start with? 10, 20, 50? 100.
3: What? We'll try 50, go to.
0: $50. Well, that's a good Scottish, right. My brothers and I made a picture in which practically the whole cast was crowded into a small stateroom in one scene. What was the name of this movie?
3: Seven Brides for Seven Brothers.
0: That would have been a much better title, but it happened to be A Night at the Opera. And, now what are you going to try?
1: You have $50 left from the 100.
3: So we shoot for the other 50, huh, Phil?
0: Well, you can go for 40 or 60. 50 has been taken now.
3: 50 has been taken. We'll take 60.
0: 60. In 1934, both Claudette Colbert and Clark Gable won Academy Awards for their parts in a Frank Capra comedy. You tell me the name of it.
3: It happened one night.
0: What was that?
3: It happened one night.
0: That's right. It happened one night.
1: You now have $110.
0: Oh, what are you going to try? 70? 80?
3: We'll try for 100, Groucho.
0: 100? In 1928, Buddy Rogers, Clara Bow, and Richard Arlen starred in the first big picture about World War I flyers. What was the name of this picture?
4: We Fly Alone?
3: Hell's Angels.
0: No, that's very nice, but you're both wrong. It was Wings.
1: You now have $55.
0: All right, you still got a chance. Now, what are you going to go for? Little ones are easy. Which one? 80? 40?
3: We'll go for 80, Groucho.
0: 80. Now, one answer this time. I don't want two answers like you did last time. In 1942, Greer Garson, that's a country woman of yours, and Walter Pidgeon starred in a movie about an English family during World War II. What was the name of this picture?
3: The name of it was Mrs. Miniver.
0: That's right. Mrs. Miniver is right.
1: And you wind up with $135. And that means that Mrs. Thompson and Ben Zeppa with $290 get the chance at the $2,000 question. Here's the winning couple, Groucho, Mrs. Thompson and Ben Zeppa, all set for the $2,000 question.
0: Well, here's your chance to get rid of that girl, Ben, and, because you may have money after this. You also may not. All right, here we go for $2,000. I'll give you 15 seconds to decide on a single answer between you. Think carefully, and please, no help from the customer audience. Here it is. Captain James Cook discovered the Hawaiian Islands in 1778. For $2,000, what name did Captain Cook give to the Hawaiian Islands?

0: What's the answer you two have decided upon?
1: I don't know if this is
0: well,
1: right.
0: What?
1: Bahamas?
0: No, you're wrong. It's the Sandwich Islands.
1: Hmm.
0: So that means the big question next week will be worth $2,500. Well, they lost the big money. How much did they win the quiz?
2: $290 in the quiz.
0: And didn't they win the secret word?
2: Yes, I did. Yeah,
0: how much is that total now?
2: $390.
0: No, what about the $1, George?
2: Oh, I've forgotten about that. $391.
0: That's better, George. Well, congratulations, and thanks to both of you and to all of our contestants on the show tonight.
3: From the 26th of October in 1955,
4: Hold it. 15 seconds from now, you'll see the picture he just took. 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

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The Saint, based on characters created by Leslie Charteris and known to millions from books, magazines, and motion pictures. 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The Saint.

0: isn't there? I thought the cab was empty.
1: It's perfectly all right, Miss Ames. Oh, please don't go.
0: I must. The police...
1: I'm now at the scene of the crime. They'll take care of things. I can see you're in a hurry.
0: Yes, I am.
1: All right, driver, step on it.
2: Yes, sir.
1: Comfortable, Miss Ames?
0: I don't know you, do I?
1: An oversight on my part that can be easily remedied. I'm Simon Templar.
0: Simon Templar?
1: Yes.
0: Oh, you're the saint, aren't you?
1: Sometimes I feel as though I had a neon sign on my forehead. I'll confess the fatal appellation.
0: Well, I think I'd better get out, Mr. Templar. You see,
1: I've got... Saint is not synonymous with boogeyman, Miss Ames, and why not call me Simon? After all, we were both present at the unveiling of the corpse.
0: If you think you're being funny, Mr. Templar...
1: There's nothing funny about murder, particularly when as pretty a girl as you is involved.
0: But I'm not involved.
1: A question of semantics, Miss Ames. A man gets killed when you're within 5 feet of him and you turn tail and run. If that's not being involved, my dictionary lied to me.
0: Well, I suppose you're right. It was foolish of me to run, but when I heard those shots and saw him fall, I... How did you know who I was?
1: Such modesty is becoming, but hardly intelligent, Miss Ames. You're a star. Your show is opening in a week, and your pictures have been plastered all over town.
0: Oh, of course, I should have known.
1: Did you know the man who was shot at?
0: Yes. Yes, I had an appointment with him. His name was Jim Barry.
1: Oh, the publisher?
0: Yes.
1: Oh, I know him, or rather knew him. He's been kind enough to publish some scribblings of mine, but what were you going to see him about? Anything special?
0: No, just a business talk.
1: A business talk with a publisher? Don't tell me that Barry Kilgore Company is going to publish the story of your life.
0: No, but Jim's firm was preparing an anthology of the modern theater, and he wanted to include the new play I'm going to be in.
1: Down, Benny. Now, down to the floor. Where... I said down!
0: What happened?
1: Somebody doesn't like us, Betty. The driver of that car threw some hot lead our way.
0: But who? It wasn't
1: I don't
0: Betty.
1: Know. I only saw the glint of a gun out of the corner of my eye. Hey, driver, are you...
0: Simon, is he dead?
1: Wait, I'll see. Now, how do you like that? We get shot at and he faints.
0: I don't blame him. I feel
1: well,
0: it.
1: Well, don't. You must be due at the theater for rehearsal about now, and the show must go on, though for the life of me, I've never been able to understand why.

0: Okay, Larry.
1: Here's my dressing room, son. You go in and wait for me. I'd have you watch the rehearsal from the wings, but Larry Stevens, our stage manager, is superstitious about it.
2: Okay, Betty, but your sanctified watchdog will be panting on your threshold till you get back.
1: After what's happened, Simon, I'll be glad to know you're close by. See you later.
2: Oh, well, might as well wait inside.
3: But really, Vera, I don't know what you mean.
4: I think you do, Helen. Just remember what I told you about Jim Barry, and you'll be... Simon Templar, what in the world are you doing here?
2: Well, now that's what I call a quick switch. Vera Pangborn, lady novelist, gets stage struck. Or are you merely getting material for a novel about backstage?
4: Oh, no. No theater novels for me, Simon. Oh, let me introduce Helen Trask. Helen, this is Simon Templar.
5: How do you do, Mr. Templar?
2: As well as might be expected under the circumstances, Miss Trask. I'm not too accustomed to entering one lovely lady's dressing room and finding two others awaiting me.
4: Well, as a matter of fact, Helen and I were waiting for Jim Barry. We thought he was coming here with Betty.
2: Jim Barry? Oh, he's your publisher, isn't he, Vera?
4: Yes. And Helen's, too. Helen's his really latest discovery. She has a new novel coming out.
2: Well, I'm afraid you're going to be disappointed, ladies. Barry's been unexpectedly detained.
5: Oh, and I was so anxious to see you.
2: Well, why not let me substitute? I'm very good at parlor tricks and small talk and...
6: Your name, Templar?
2: Yes, it has been for a number of years. I can remember way back when my parents...
6: What's the big idea of keeping the things away from rehearsal?
2: Oh, did I? Who are you? Oh, Stevens, the stage manager.
6: That's right, and I'm also the guy who doesn't like stage door Johns.
2: Now, there's something about the way you said that that hurts me deeply. Hey, what's that thing in the cuff of your trousers, Stevens?
6: In the cuff of my trousers?
2: Yeah, right here.
6: Now, look here, Templar, I don't know what this is all about,
2: Maybe you don't, but you should know a revolver cartridge when you see one.
6: A revolver cartridge? Is that what this is?
2: It is. Where's Betty Ames?
6: Why, in rehearsal, I had them start.
2: And I presume there's a shooting scene in this play?
6: Why, yes, toward the end of the first act, but I...
2: You'll like me even less after this, but I'm stopping that rehearsal.
6: You can't do that, Templar.
2: If I don't, you'll have a dead star on your hands.
6: Betty Ames, are you crazy?
2: I hope so. I hear them. Where's the closest stage entrance?
6: Over there, to your left. I hope you know what you're doing.
2: I'm afraid I do.
6: They're at the shooting scene now.
2: Stop it.
6: Don't you...
5: Simon, what's the matter?
2: Apparently nothing, but I'm a little amazed at finding you all right.
5: But why shouldn't I be, Simon?
2: Now, there you have me.
6: Quiet, quiet, everybody. Templar, I've had enough of this nonsense. You've held up the rehearsal by keeping Betty away, and now you've broken up the end of the first act. Either you get out of this theater, or I'll have you thrown out.
2: You know, Stevens, I must be super sensitive. Why else would I get the idea that you don't like me? No, don't answer. There's something I want to do first. Where's the gun your leading man fired just now, Betty?
1: It's over there on the floor, just a prop gun with blank cartridges.
2: Blank cartridges? So that's it. I've always wondered how people shot in plays had so many lives. You mind if I take a look?
7: What's all the commotion about?
6: Oh, hello, Mr. Kilgore. We've been having a little trouble with a fellow named Templar, but everything's under control.
7: Well, it better be. I've got quite an investment in the show, and the way it looks now, it'll flop before they get to the second act.
6: Now, there's nothing for you to get excited about, Mr. Kilgore. I assure you that...
2: Of course, that's all in the way one looks at it, Stevens. And I suggest that you look at this gun.
6: I see it, Templar. So what?
2: So this. Break it open.
1: Son... Those aren't blank cartridges. They're real.
4: Real?
6: But that's impossible.
2: Perhaps you'd better take a second look.
6: But why would anyone in this theater substitute real bullets for the blanks?
2: Now, that is a puzzling question, Stevens. Of course, it couldn't possibly be that someone was interested in killing Betty Ames. Now, could it?
1: How you knew Simon?
2: Well, theatrical people may dress somewhat unconventionally, but I thought that Stevens with revolver cartridges in his trouser cuffs was going a bit overboard. Fortunately, your leading man is a sensitive soul. He jumped at least a foot when I shouted at him as he fired.
1: Oh, if you hadn't startled him.
2: Yeah, then I doubt that we'd be sitting here in your dressing room.
1: But why should anyone want to kill me?
2: Well, the usual motives are money, jealousy, and fear of discovery.
1: But I'm not rich. And there's no reason for anyone being jealous of me, and I don't know a thing about anyone.
2: Are you certain of that, Betty?
1: Of course I am.
2: You were pretty much in evidence when Jim Barry was killed.
1: But so were a dozen other people.
2: Yeah, but perhaps they didn't see what you saw.
1: I didn't see anything.
2: At the killing, perhaps. But what about, well, a familiar face in the crowd, for example?
1: Familiar face? Mm. No. Oh, wait a minute. Yes, I did see someone.
2: The eyes have it. You saw the killer. Who was it?
1: That's just it. I don't know.
2: Let me remind you that a familiar face belongs to someone you know or have seen before.
1: Yes, I know that, Simon, but I just caught a flash of the face, and I was thinking it looked familiar and was starting to identify it in my mind, and then the shots were fired and Jim Berry was killed, and then it was gone. Mm.
2: I don't suppose you got a similar flash among the people in the theater tonight?
1: No. Might have been any one of them or none of them.
2: Hardly what I'd call an elucidating statement. Let's put this together. Barry was the publisher for Vera Pangburn and Helen Trask, and both of them were in the theater.
1: Mm-hmm.
2: Kilgore, who put up the money for the show, was Barry's partner in the publishing business, and he was in the theater. Stevens, the stage manager...
1: had that cartridge in his cuff.
2: Yes, he did, didn't he?
1: So where does that get us, Simon?
2: Exactly nowhere. Well, as my old grandmother used to say, if at first you don't succeed, try checking up on the corpse. Come on, Betty. Let's go to the morgue.

0: This place gives me the creeps, son.
1: Strangely enough, the morgue never was noted for being the most cheerful place in the world.
0: Do you think your scheme will work?
1: How optimistic can one man be? But it's quite a trial.
2: Looking for someone, Mr. Templer.
1: Hello there, Duncan. How are things?
2: Things? Oh, they're pretty dead around here. Pretty dead.
1: Same jolly old soul, aren't you?
2: Oh, I get the kicks, Mr. Templer.
1: How peachy for you. Feel jolly enough to do me a favor?
2: Maybe.
1: Yeah. Did you get an advanced case of rigor mortis in here sometime this evening? A fellow by the name of Barry?
2: Barry?
1: Yeah.
2: You sure did. Gun killing. Neat job, too. You want to see him?
0: Oh, no.
1: I bow to the lady, Duncan. But you know, I have a theory that every murdered man dies with exactly $11.63 in his pocket.
2: You have?
1: Mm-hmm.
2: But how could that be, Mr. Templer?
1: Let's look at his personal effects and see. Hey, Duncan?
2: Personal effects?
1: Yeah.
2: Well, no, I ain't so sure I ought to. No, sir, I can't. You know the rules.
1: Oh, of course. I'm sorry I mentioned it. No. But, Miss Ames was anxious to see if those opening night tickets to her new show, the ones in your name, that is, could possibly have been lost around here somewhere.
2: Oh. $11.63, you say?
1: Mm-hmm.
2: Well, that's an interesting theory, Mr. Templer. And we can't block the progress of science, can we?
1: No, indeed.
2: There you are. Take a look.
1: Wallet, jewelry, a couple of key rings.
2: There's a couple of $100 in the wallet. Smashers ought to feel the altar trunked, don't it?
1: Is that all there was on him?
2: Well, see for yourself. I told you that. Hey, look out.
1: Hey, grab it, Duncan. She's going to faint.
2: Yeah, you're okay, miss. Okay, I got you.
0: Thank you, thank you. I don't know what happened. Suddenly everything turned black.
1: All right, Betty, don't talk. I'll get you outside. Even an old ghoul like Duncan gets queasy in here sometimes.
2: No, I don't either. You sure you're okay, miss?
0: Yes, thank you. I'm all right now. Thanks very much, Mr. Duncan.
2: Well, you're welcome. And, them opening night tickets in my name, you lost?
3: Oh, you'll find them at the box office in your name, Mr. Duncan.
2: Well, I'm glad you folks dropped in.

0: The first part of your scheme seemed to work all right, Simon.
1: Well, I did get hold of Barry's keys, and thanks to the fainting act you staged, and very realistic it was, too. But there was little else of interest there.
0: Then what goes on now?
1: Well, I might suggest that we halt right here in front of the office of Barry Kilgore and Company Publishers. Pick out a key that looks as though it fits the lock. Mm-hmm. And walk right in. There, you see what skill, perseverance, and some petty larceny can accomplish? Now, where's Jim Barry's office? Do you know?
0: Oh, yes. Right over there. Uh-huh. Kilgore's the one next to it. There's the light switch on the wall.
1: You'll never make an understudy to a sneak thief by talking about lights, Betty. My flashlight's enough.
0: But I still don't understand what you expect to find up here, Simon.
1: Neither do I, but I'm looking for motives. And what better place to find motives than in the dead man's private files? Mm-hmm. Let's start with this stuff on the desk.
0: Those are only galley proofs of a book, Simon.
1: Mm-hmm. So it would appear. What a fascinating title. My Heart's One Romance by Helen Trapp.
0: Oh, no. Talk about corn. Motive for murder there.
1: I wonder.
0: What do you mean?
1: This inter-office memo clipped to it. Listen to this. For Pete's sake, Jim, stop publishing this kind of tripe before it ruins us. It's initialed K. K for Kilgore.
0: What do you make of that, Simon?
1: I think Kilgore didn't like the book.
0: But if it's as bad as all that, why was Jim Barry publishing?
1: Maybe you'd better take another look at Helen Trask.
0: Oh, you mean you think that Helen and Jim Barry were...
1: I prefer to keep an open and clean mind about these things, Betty. But we do know Kilgore didn't like it. And Kilgore stands to get plenty now that Barry's dead. He becomes sole owner of the business.
0: Simon, someone's coming to the outer office.
1: That's very inconsiderate of him.
0: But what if it's the police? Jim Barry's murderer.
1: Those suggestions are very inconsiderate of you.
0: What's he doing now, Simon?
1: Not he. There are two people in the office.
0: Are they coming in here?
1: No, they've gone into Kilgore's office.
0: Oh.
1: They didn't turn on the light, so they must be familiar with the place. Remind me to complain to the owners of this building. They've made these walls so soundproof, I can't even recognize the voices, let alone hear...
0: Simon!
1: Yeah, we could hear those all right, couldn't we? I'll be right back.
0: No, Simon, please!
2: Simon!
1: Oh, whoever it was got away.
0: Simon, are you all right? I'll get a doctor.
1: You better make it a carpenter instead, Betty.
0: Carpenter?
1: Yeah, the shot's missed, but I certainly smashed up that desk I ran into. Let's find the lights and see how much damage was done. Does it now?
0: Simon!
1: The damage was quite extensive to Mr. Kilgore. Our chief suspect has been crossed off the list by a bullet between his eyes.

0: Well, at least you got me home safe and sound, Simon.
1: Mm. After what's gone on today, I'm beginning to wonder how that happened. Does everything look to be in place?
0: Yes, of course.
1: Betty, it's a funny thing, but ever since my college prom days, I've had an abiding dislike for chaperones popping up unexpectedly. I'd better look around. Look, don't let these modern inventions frighten you, Betty. The telephone is quite on.
0: My nerves are... I'll answer.
2: Hello? Betty, this is Vera Pangborn.
0: Oh, yes, Vera.
2: I want you to do me a favor, Betty. I think I know something about Jim Barry's death.
0: Just a minute, Vera. Simon, it's Vera Pangborn. She says she thinks she knows something about the Barry killing.
1: Well, don't be piggish about things. Split the receiver with me and let me listen, too.
0: Vera? What do you mean?
2: Well, I don't know just how to explain it, Betty, but... Get away from that window!
0: Vera! What is it?
2: No! No, no!
0: Vera! Vera! Are you still there? Simon, those were shots. What happened there?
1: This may come as a tremendous surprise, Betty. But it sounds like Vera Pangborn just became murder victim number 3.

0: just use brawn instead of brains. Ineffective if not meat. Come on, let's go in.
1: Simon, there she is.
0: Yeah.
1: On the floor.
0: She's luckier than Barry or Kilgore. Shot in the upper part of the arm. You'd better get some towels, Betty.
1: I'll be right back, Simon.
0: Good.
2: What happened? Simon. Man. On the fire escape, he shot at me.
0: I'd be indignant about it, too, Vera, but suppose we talk about it later.
1: You wouldn't, Simon. You better let me at it.
0: Wait, I'll lift her out of the cabin. There. Now, if you'll make like Florence Nightingale, Betty, I'd like to look at the fire escape.
2: All right, Simon. Betty,
1: poor darling, time for talk later. Let's get you fixed up first. You just relax. Vera, we're here and everything's going to be all right.
2: Thanks, Betty.
0: The view from your fire escape is very disappointing, Vera. Only shattered glass out there. Did this homicidal friend of yours shoot through the window?
2: Yes. I was talking on the phone to Betty. I looked up and saw him. He had a handkerchief over his face and he shot twice.
1: There you are, Vera. And that'll hold you until we get a doctor.
0: By the way, Vera, not that I'm curious or anything, but what was it you were going to tell Betty over the phone about Jim Barry's murder?
2: I can't tell you, Simon.
0: Well, I'll admit I'm not as pretty as Betty or as feminine.
2: No, I won't say anything. He's already shot at me once. I won't say anything. He'll kill me.
1: Vera, take it easy. You don't have to tell us anything. Simon, we better call a doctor. She's in no condition to be bothered now.
0: Right now, neither am I. Suppose you take care of the medical details and then meet me at Helen's apartment.
1: At Helen's?
0: Yeah.
1: Is that where you're going now?
0: No, I'm going to Larry Stevens' place. And if that sounds confusing to you, it's no wonder. I'm a little confused myself.
3: Yes?
0: Hello, Stevens. You mind if I step inside?
3: Templar, what in blazes are you doing here?
0: I guess you do mind. Oh, well. I have an invitation for you, Stevens, to come calling on Helen Trask with me.
3: Helen Trask?
0: Mm-hmm.
3: Why should I go to her place?
0: Oh, I thought it would be sweet if we all chewed over a few explanations together.
3: You'll get no explanations from me. Now get out, Templar.
0: Okay, Stevens. But if you don't mind, I would like to leave you something first.
3: Yes, what's that?
4: This!
0: You know something, Stevens? I think you're coming with me whether you want to or not.

0: All right, now that Betty is here, we have a quorum.
1: But I don't understand, Mr. Templer. Why are you all here at my apartment?
2: There's no sense asking him, Helen. He's completely crazy.
0: Stevens, I think you're prejudiced because your jaw still aches a little, hmm? Miss Trask, when I entered Betty's dressing room tonight, Vera was saying something to you about Jim Barry. What was it?
1: Why, she was merely warning me against him, that he had a weakness for young women writers.
0: Well, in your case, that's understandable. Would you say his weakness could account for a rather poor manuscript being accepted?
1: If you're insinuating anything, Mr. Temple...
3: Oh, Helen, of course not. You didn't listen to Vera, did you?
1: Naturally not. Mr. Barry always acted like a perfect gentleman.
2: What are you driving at anyway, Templer?
0: Well, let's say I'm a perfectionist, Stevens. I don't like ragged details hanging over, and that snatch of conversation intrigued me. Something else intrigues me, too, that cartridge in the trouser cuff episode.
2: You really are determined to play Sherlock Holmes, aren't you? Well, if it'll relieve your mind any, on my way to Betty's dressing room, I bumped into a prop table. Box of what I thought were blank cartridges spilled against me and onto the floor.
0: And you think that there might have been some loaded cartridges among the blanks and that one of them lodged in your cuff?
2: That's it exactly. A very simple explanation.
0: Yeah, it's almost too simple. Did you try to check this theory of yours?
2: Well, I tried to, but when I get back to the table, the box was gone.
0: Which, of course, makes it even simpler. Do you mind if I use your phone, Helen?
1: Phone? Oh, I know. No, not at all.
0: Thanks.
3: You calling the police, Simon?
0: No, Vera Pangborn.
3: Vera Pangborn.
0: That's right. Hello? Oh, yes, doctor. How's Miss Pangborn? Oh, that's fine. Give her a message, will you, please? Tell her Simon Templer called and she needn't worry about that killer any longer. That's right. Betty Ames has remembered who it was she saw at the scene of the murder, and that's all the evidence we need.

0: Simon, what is this all about?
1: Beautiful here in the park, isn't it?
0: You know very well that I haven't remembered the face I saw when Jim was killed.
1: A brilliant moon, soft starlight, a perfect night for romance, and she talks about killing.
0: Oh, please, Simon, please. What are we doing out here anyway?
1: To take a cue from you, just killing time. And I think we've killed enough. Let's get going.
0: Simon, for the last time, will you give me a direct answer? Where are we going?
1: Oh, didn't I tell you, Betty? Why, I'm merely taking you home.

0: Here's my door, Simon. I can find my way in alone.
1: Don't you think the least I can do is to search the apartment for you again?
0: That won't be necessary, thank you. Good night.
1: Well, at least allow me to turn the lights on for you.
0: There, you satisfied? Now you can see for yourself that there's...
1: Yes, I can see quite well. Hello, Vera.
2: Shut that door, Simon, quickly.
1: I never argue with a lady, Vera, particularly when she's got a gun in her hand.
2: That's better. I thought that phone call of yours might have been a trap, Simon, but I had to make sure.
1: Now that you apparently have made sure, Vera?
2: You and Betty are going to join the others.
0: Simon!
1: Tell me why you killed Jim Barry, Vera. Was he your husband?
2: Pretty smart, aren't you, Simon? That's right. Jim was my husband.
1: Yes, I thought so. Jealousy was the only motive I could figure for you.
2: Every young woman who came along and thought she could write turned his head. The Helen Trask. A high school girl could write a better book than she did.
1: But Jim Barry was going to divorce you and marry her, wasn't he?
2: Yes. And now Jim's dead. And Kilgore's dead because he suspected me. And you're going to die, too. Right now.
1: No, you don't. Give me that gun.
0: Oh, God, she's going to shoot you.
1: No, she isn't. Are you, Vera?
0: No. No. Oh, Simon. Oh, Simon, I was so scared.
1: You know something, Betty? So was

0: still don't understand, Simon. That business of Vera's being shot. Now, how did you know that she faked that?
1: You know, Betty, that's one thing I always dislike about solving a murder. I have to explain things. And if you won't, let well enough alone.
0: No, Simon, I won't.
1: All right. It was the glass and the fire escape. Now, shall we get back to that moon?
0: Simon, what about the glass?
1: Oh, it came from the shattered window. And there was no glass within the room. Therefore, the shot was fired from within, scattering the glass outward. And who was inside the apartment at the time?
0: Vera.
1: Mm-hmm. We have achieved a meeting of the minds. Now, if we can carry that a bit further while discussing those lovely shimmering stars.
0: But I heard two shots fired over the phone. Did she use the second one to give herself that flesh wound?
1: If you were afraid someone was closing in, you'd make a last desperate attempt to throw suspicion elsewhere, wouldn't you?
0: And she was the one who put the real bullets in the gun in the theater.
1: Mm-hmm.
0: And fired at me in the cab. But, Simon, why me?
1: Well, I hate to get repetitious, but remember those motives for murder I listed?
0: Money, jealousy, and fear of discovery.
1: Yeah, let's latch on to the last one. She was afraid you'd remember that it was her familiar face you saw in the crowd just before Jim Valley was killed. Satisfied now?
0: Well, almost. There's just one more little thing.
1: Look, Betty, if it doesn't concern the moon, I'm not interested.
0: All right, Simon. Get in.

0: bring out the Branston. Because the crisp vegetables and the one and only tangy sauce in Branston pickle bring out the best in your food.
1: What has a hazelnut in every bite?
2: Sorry!
1: And thick milk chocolate for your delight?
2: Sorry!
1: Nougat and caramel golden light?
2: Sorry!
1: And don't forget the hazelnut in every bite! And again! What has a hazelnut in every bite?
2: Sorry!
1: Thick milk chocolate for your delight?
2: Sorry!
1: Nougat and caramel golden light? And don't forget the hazelnut in every bite!

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0: The Adventures of Tintin by Hergé, dramatized by Simon Eastwood. 3, The Calculus Affair, Part 1.
1: To the editor, from Tintin, famous boy reporter. Subject, Professor Calculus. Our last great adventure had taken us to the Temple of the Sun in Peru, where we narrowly escaped sacrifice at the hands of the Incas. Now, finally reunited, we decided a week or two of recuperation at Marlinspike Hall was sorely needed. A time of peace and tranquility. Calm and serenity.
2: Not again. No, not again. Hello. No, madam, I am not Mr. Cuts the Butcher. I am Nestor the Butler. No, madam, this is not Marlinspike 431. This is 421, madam. Not at all, madam. Oh, it's preposterous. That's about the 10th time. Oh, not again. I am not Mr. Cuts the Butcher. I beg your pardon? Oh, excuse me. Captain Haddock. Well, I'm afraid he's not in. He's gone for a walk.
3: Now on, all I want is my daily stroll. No more travels or adventures, no more careering all around the world. I've had enough of it.
4: Oh, that's what you say, Captain, but...
3: No. This time I'm quite serious. All I want now is to settle down in peace and quiet.
5: Well, if you really mean that, Captain, I'm willing to swap owners.
4: Oh, shush, Snowy. Quiet.
3: Yeah, yes. Quiet. How quiet it is here. Just listen to it.
4: Oh, so much for your peace and quiet, Captain. Look over there. Big storm brewing.
3: Oh, you landlubber. It's just a draft. Well, I suppose we'd better get him back to the house.
5: It never rains, but it pours.
6: There it is. Marlinspike Hall. How close we are now to our goal.
7: That is the summer house, you fool.
6: Oh.
7: Anyway, when the moment is right, we will seize him. Then the world will be at our mercy.
6: Wait. Look over there.
7: Where?
6: Under that tree. Someone is spying on them already.
7: By the whiskers of Corvitash.
6: Am I?
7: The Sildavians are onto him, too. We will have to deal with that rat as soon as possible.
2: Yes, sir, if I must. Hello? No, madam, I am not Mr. Cuts the Butcher. No, madam. Fiddle-dee-dee, madam. That's at least the 20th time.
3: Quite so, Nestor, but one must always keep one's temper, especially with the lady.
5: Oh, so speaks Saint Haddock.
3: And besides, Nestor, you should never telephone during a storm. It's extremely dangerous.
2: But, sir, she telephoned...
3: Drink, please, Nestor. Sir. The usual. And what about you, my young friend?
8: Well...
3: Listen, bring the fire hoses getting closer. That flash of lightning was just outside.
8: In fact, I...
3: Thundering typhoon in the window!
8: It's incredible!
1: The funny thing is, it happened after the clap of thunder.
3: Oh, we might just as well be outside. Hello? What? Lamb chops? No, madam, I am not Mr. Cuts the Butcher, and what's more, madam, it is highly dangerous to telephone during a storm.
5: Yes, Captain Haddock, you are truly one of the great diplomats of this world.
3: Yes, and the best of luck to you, madam. And what's more...
8: Captain! Where's the captain? Oh, that huge electrical blast. He's vanished. He's vaporized.
9: Look, Tintin, I found his shoes.
8: They're smoking. Oh, Captain, where are you?
3: In the blue blitzing barnacles, get me down from here.

0: Here he comes now.
1: I have the chloroform ready. It is not a pleasant smell.
2: No, you idiot! Don't smell it!
1: What? Oh, yes.
2: I don't believe it. I just don't believe it.
3: Hey, Peg.
2: Yes?
3: You're not going to the station by any chance, are you?
2: Well, you see...
3: No room for three. Well, it was worth asking. Good day to you.
4: So, what's the idea of us coming here?
5: Well, I've been thinking about this business, and one thing struck me. The glass breaking only occurred when Calculus was out. Or, to be more accurate, when he was in here working.
4: In a nutshell, you suggest our friend Cuthbert is responsible for all these incidents. That's ridiculous.
5: I'm not suggesting anything, Captain. I'm simply trying to work it out.
6: Someone's been smoking in here.
4: Thundering typhoons. Look at that apparatus.
7: A giant radar dish. Calculus has certainly been working hard. I say, Captain, what? Can you smell anything?
4: It's just tobacco, that's all.
7: Well, yes, but Calculus doesn't smoke.
4: Blistering barnacles, that's quite right.
7: Calculus' office is in that side room, isn't it? Let's have a look.
4: Careful, Tintin.
8: Away, boy.
4: What the?
9: Watch out, Captain. He's got a cush.
4: Whoa, there, my fine friend. Nobody gets past the haddock.
6: Oh, golly.
8: Get off my bottom, dog.
7: Oh, too late. Confounded, he's got away. Poor Captain. And you, poor Snowy.
6: I'm done by bad luck.
7: Don't worry, boy. You'll be okay. Look what fell out of that thug's pocket when Snowy ripped it. An ignition key. And look what's written here in pencil on this packet of cigarettes.
4: What is it? Geneva Hotel Cornova. By thunder, that's the hotel in Geneva where Cuthbert usually stays.
7: Exactly. Captain, something tells me the professor's in danger in Geneva. I'm going over to join him.
6: But we've only just rescued him.
4: I suppose you think I'll let you go alone? Nonsense. I'm coming with you.
7: Right.
4: Come on, to Geneva.
10: Not so fast. Hands up.
4: What the...
10: Fooled you properly that time, didn't I, me hearty?
4: Whack.
10: That's my name. Don't wear it out. Hands up. The old gag never fails. Brought round your insurance policy, Admiral.
4: Billions of blue... Blistering barnacles, Wag. Tell me something, buffoon. Have you taken out a life insurance?
10: As a matter of fact, I haven't, Old Bean.
4: Well, Old Bean, unless you get out of my way, I suggest you do. Tintin, get me out of here. Geneva's going to be a holiday after this.
11: Hello? Hello, Hotel Cornaby?
12: Yes?
11: Herr Shrinkov, please.
12: Yes, Wolf.
11: Thank you. Hello, Stepan?
12: Igor.
11: Yes, it's me. Look, you better get a move on. The professor's friends have just left by air for Geneva.
12: You know what it's me.
11: I suggest a welcoming committee is in order.
5: Touched down in Geneva and made our way directly to the Hotel Cornavin. Only to discover Professor Calculus had taken the train to Nyon. I inquired if he had made any calls since his arrival. He had, two to the same number. I immediately called inquiries and obtained the name and address. Alfredo Topolino, 57A, Rue de Saint-Serge, Nyon. Surely this was the professor's destination. The Captain Snowy and I hopped in a taxi, praying that we would not be too late. Captain, at all costs, we must warn the professor of the danger he's in. If necessary, we'll have to kidnap him.
4: Well, Sherlock, let's hope no one else has got the same idea.
13: Do you know who I had in my taxi the other day?
4: Oh, Mr. Barnacle, not one of them.
13: Bianca Castafiore, the Milanese Nightingale. What a voice! What stature!
4: What rubbish!
7: I say, that black citron's getting a bit close for comfort.
13: I know! Couldn't believe it! In the flesh!
4: And you survived?
13: She's on a European tour!
7: Captain, that car's nudging into us! He's pushing us onto the verge!
13: People say she's not bad as she used to be, but do you know what? I think she's better!
4: Oh, the best thing!
7: Help! There's plenty way out of the lake! Help!

0: As our taxi plunged headlong into the lake, I thought our time was surely up. A crowd gathered around our sinking car. But after what seemed an eternity, we managed to free ourselves and swim back to the water's edge. The large and friendly crowd hauled us out of the water.
1: I saw it all, the old dog, yes. They swam deliberately.
2: If they wanted to push you into the lake, they couldn't have done better.
3: Look, thank you for all your kind help, but there's something I must ask you to do for me. Yes. Could someone please give us a lift to Nyon? It's terribly urgent.
1: No,
2: you got the car.
1: Oui, I'll take it.

0: The door's open.
1: It's peculiar.
2: I know who this belongs to.
1: Oh, look in the stand.
3: What?
1: Calculus's umbrella.
3: What?
1: Oh, well done, Snowy. Well, this absolutely proves it. He certainly came here. Let's hope we're not too late. Perhaps he's still about.
2: I'd better take this with me.
3: Let's have a look in this room.
4: Small, Stefan. They survived their little swim.
5: Indeed, but they'll soon wish they'd never come up for air.
4: All right you are, Stefan, all right you are.
1: Not a soul. What's that on the table?
3: Bottle. Two glasses. Someone was expecting us.
1: I was referring to the book.
3: Oh.
1: German Research in World War II by an American scientist. I say.
3: What?
1: Captain, this is extraordinary. There's a picture here of a machine exactly the same as the one we found in Calculus' laboratory.
3: Oh.
1: Great snakes. What? In the ashtray here. A cigarette.
3: Well, there's a donut for the books.
1: No, look at the brand.
3: What?
1: See here, it's the same as the packet dropped in Calculus' laboratory by that intruder.
3: Mystery particle, so it is.
1: Oh, listen. Thumping.
2: Oh, they really should get their plumbing seen too.
1: Something's knocking against the central heating pipes.
3: Oh.
1: Let's have a look in the cellar.
3: It's more like a coal bunker.
1: Careful. You could be a trap.
3: Wonderful typhoons! This man's been bound and gagged.
1: Hold still. I'll try to untie you. Who are you?
6: Sapristi! I'm Professor Topolino. I've been brutally assaulted and thrown into the cellar. Just witless yet monster Calculus again.
3: Calculus a monster?
6: Yes, Calculus. You know the scoundrel.
3: Sir, Calculus is our best friend, and I refuse to...
6: Sir! He's a friend of yours. My heartiest congratulations. What delightful people to know. Anyway, who are you? What are you doing in my house?
1: Oh, yes, we do owe you an explanation. But shall we do that upstairs when you've cleaned up a bit?
2: Very interesting.
3: What a delightful bottle of wine you have here, Professor.
1: Oh, yes. Before I forget, this pack of cigarettes. Do you know the brand?
6: That's the brand Boris smokes.
1: And who is Boris?
6: Boris is my servant. He smokes very little, and only those cigarettes, he gets them direct from Buduria.
3: All that coal dust has made me dreadfully thirsty.
1: Yes, yes, from Buduria. Boris is a Budurian. Where is he?
6: He left the house yesterday evening. They sent a telegram. His mother has just been taken ill.
3: Oh, what a fine year. Do you have a coastal?
1: Captain, I think I'm beginning to understand.
3: Yes, but he isn't.
1: Anyway, what's your story, Professor?
6: Well, it's like this. About a month ago, I had the first letter from Calculus.
3: I'm sure he would have rare distinction.
6: He wrote to say that he was on the verge of a sensational discovery in the field of ultrasonics. As I am a specialist in the subject, he sought my advice. Last week, another letter arrived. He had succeeded. Able now to destroy glass from a distance. He realized his invention's potential to destroy planes, tanks, even oil buildings. He was most alarmed and wished to talk to me. Today, I managed to see him.
3: This bottle was intended for him.
6: Exactly, but help yourself. This afternoon, Calculus arrived a little earlier than I expected, and we began to chat. Then I bent down to pick up some papers. I looked it up, and there was Calculus brandishing a kush. Then I came to in the cellar, bound and gagged.
1: Got it. Professor, I have a photograph here. Do you know this man?
6: Never seen him before. Who is he?
1: Calculus. The one and only Calculus. But it wasn't him who knocked you out. It was someone else masquerading as the professor. As I see it, your servant Boris discovered Calculus's letter to you and tipped off his country's secret service.
6: So, that's how it happened.
3: I'm looking forward to this.
5: Now, Stefan, you're sure the timing mechanism hasn't stopped?
4: Don't panic. Only a few seconds to go, and then Topolino in those house will be no more. The whole bunch will be wiped out in one stroke.
3: Well, gentlemen, your good health.

0: Miraculous escape. The house of Professor Topolino was today a mass of rubble and debris. Yet the four occupants, Captain Haddock still clutching a wine bottle, Tintin, the famous boy reporter, Professor Topolino himself, and a little black terrier called Snowy, were discovered with only minor wounds. Foul play is suspected. It was truly a miraculous escape. Critic.
1: A miraculous escape indeed. It seemed we had been making life difficult for spies and kidnappers, and they had tried to eliminate us. We discharged ourselves from hospital and telephoned Nestor for any news.
2: Yes, sir. They caught him. The wounded man in the grounds. He's Sildavian.
1: So, the Sildavian espionage had also got wind of Professor Calculus' invention. Now we had two enemies on our hands. We decided to visit the Borgurian embassy under the cover of darkness. It was time to go into action.
3: This is a novel way of approaching an embassy. In a rowing boat in the middle of the night with Haddock spraying mosquitoes.
4: That's a good man-eating pest. Lucky I bought this spray.
1: Don't make a sound, Captain. We're nearly there.
4: Wait. Just a few more sprays. I can hear a big one. Sorry, helicopter.
1: It's landing on the front lawns of the embassy. We'll moor the boat by that tree and have a look.

0: coming from the embassy. Crumbs, the man in the middle, there's no mistaking that silhouette.
1: That's Cuthbert, all right.
0: They're going to put him aboard the helicopter.
1: This is it, lad. We've got to grab him now, or it's too late.
2: Oh, how am I supposed to grab anyone with an umbrella in my mouth?
0: After three. One.
1: What the?
0: Two.
1: Thundering typhoons. What's happening?
0: Oh, great snakes. The gang running across the lawn. Sildavians, I bet.
1: They're snatching calculus from the Borgurians.
2: But that should be us.
0: They've got him.
1: They're putting him aboard a motorboat.
0: What a struggle.
1: What a fight.
2: These two sports commentators.
0: Oh, Captain, I've got an idea. Quick, one, no one's looking. Come on.
1: What are you doing, boy?
0: Trust me, Captain. Trust me.
1: Trust me, he says. Trust me.
0: We're catching up with them. You can see their weight clearly.
1: Have you ever flown a helicopter before?
0: Never, but it's easy once you get the hang of it. Oh, yes, it's them, all right. They're heading for France.
2: Oh, why did we take the rowing boat?
0: A few seconds and we'll be above them.
1: Great snake.
0: One bullet on target and we're done for. Captain, the radio, they're beside you. We must radio for help.
1: Hello? SOS! Police! Calling the police!
0: Oh, come on, Captain!
1: No! SOS!

0: If you're paying this kind of money for a car, you'd want it to have a touch of style, legroom, four doors, and all that. And if this is what you had in mind, you don't even have to pay that kind of money for the new Skoda Super Estel. Skoda's new Super Estel puts the man in the street
1: and his dog
0: on the road.
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7: The moon shines bright, it's light all night. Deep in the heart of Texas, I'm stuck Leroy because my boy, I'm short of carpet taxes.
8: The coyote's whine takes some of mine. Deep in the heart of Texas.
7: Well, thank you, son, I'm almost done. Oh! If I hit the wrong nail.
8: Here, let me finish it for you.
7: All right.
8: There we are.
7: Thanks, Leroy. You certainly knock with the knack. Oh, I'm tired. Let's sit down on the steps for a while, huh? Oh!
8: What's wrong, Hunk?
7: I just discovered I wasn't out of taxes, after all.
9: Say, what's going on out here? Are you getting the carpet down, Uncle Mort, or is it getting you down?
7: Yeah, hello, Marjorie. I had misplaced some tacks, and I had just found them. The hard way.
9: You better take them out of your pocket before you ruin your trousers.
7: Oh, this is really just an old pair, but I'll unload the tacks anyhow. Yeah, there. Oh, well, what do you know?
8: What is it, Unc?
7: Why, here's my lucky half dollar. So that's where it was. No wonder I haven't been getting the breaks lately. Yeah, but you watch. Things are going to be better now that I found it again.
8: Really, Uncle, you believe in the most childish superstitions. I'm different.
7: Yeah.
10: Excuse me, Mrs. Gildersleeve, but here's a telegram that just came for you.
7: Oh, thank you, Bertie. Yeah, telegrams fascinate me. Well, listen to this. Dear Mr. Gildersleeve, congratulations. The Gentlemen's Fashion Guild of New York has selected you as one of the 10 best-dressed men in Summerfield. Well, signed J.C.B. Halchester, President.
9: Why, Uncle, that coin does bring you luck.
7: One of the 10 best-dressed men. By George, I can hardly believe it.
10: Neither can I, Mr. Gildersleeve.
7: Hey, why not?
10: Well, just look at yourself in them old work clothes.
7: Huh?
10: It's a good thing there ain't no television to telegraph. They'll say to elect you the 10 worst-dressed men in town.

0: o'clock. Someone had better remind Uncle Mort of his appointment downtown. Do you know where he is?
1: Yes, and he's standing in front of the mirror in his room, no doubt, trying to decide which one of his neckties harmonizes best with the rest of his haberdashery.
0: Oh, you think so?
1: Undoubtedly. He's been that way ever since he got that telegram.
0: Oh, you mean the one from those fashion experts?
1: That's right. And making him one of the best press men in town is making me one of the worst work women in town. I'm wearing myself down to a shadow.
0: Well, on you, it doesn't show. In fact...
2: Ah, good morning, Marjorie. Hello, Bertie. Say, how do I look? Does my cravat blend with the rest of my ensemble?
1: Yes, sir, but I was sure you was going to ask us if your tie harmonized with the remainder of your clothes.
0: Yeah. Uncle, yeah. You look as if you just stepped out of a bandbox.
2: Now, don't kid me, Marjorie. Who ever saw a bandbox big enough for me to step out of?
0: Where are you going, Uncle?
2: Well, Mr. Halchester's in town. He's invited me to meet him at the Ritz Summerfield.
0: Oh, you mean the men's clothes designer?
2: Yeah, I hope I look my best.
0: Oh, you do.
2: Oh, that must be Judge Hooker. Send him right in, Bertie. We're saving rubber by riding downtown in his car. Oh, good morning, Judge.
3: Say, look at those duds. You'd look like a tailor's dummy, Gildersleeve. You didn't talk so much.
2: I'm sorry if my sartorial splendor disturbs you, Judge. But as one of the 10 best-dressed men in Summerfield...
3: Who, you? Who says so?
2: The Gentlemen's Fashion Guild of New York.
3: Never heard of them.
2: Yeah, from the looks of your clothes, you've never even heard of gentlemen's fashions. As Mr. Halchester said to me this morning...
3: Who's Mr. Halchester?
2: Mr. Halchester is a famous style authority. He's the man who picked me and the other 9 snappiest dressers.
3: How'd you do it? Over the telephone?
2: Over the telephone. He's stopping at the Ritz Summerfield. I'm going down to meet him.
3: Say, I'd like to meet him, too. You mind if I come along with you?
2: Not at all. That suit of yours should give Mr. Halchester a good hearty laugh.
3: What's wrong with this suit?
2: Oh, nothing that a rock, a rope, and a river couldn't cure.

0: Mr. Gildersleeve. Come in, come in.
1: Ah, this is a pleasure indeed, Mr. Holchester. This is a friend of mine, Judge Horace Hooker, a close friend. Judge, I want you to know Mr. Holchester.
2: Oh, everybody knows Mr. Holchester. Glad to meet you, sir.
3: I'd like both of you to meet Mr. Leslie, one of New York's leading tailors.
1: How do you do?
4: It's a pleasure.
2: Me too.
3: Mr. Leslie makes most of the clothing I design.
1: Oh.
3: Mr. Gildersleeve here was on our 10 best list for Summerfield.
1: Ah, yes. Excellent choice.
3: And I think he has a very good chance of making our first team.
1: You mean...
3: Yes, the 10 best dressed men in America.
1: Oh, no. But then, why not? How do you make your selection?
3: Oh, on a number of counts. Taste, style, figure, carriage.
2: Gildy could win on the last two. He's got a figure like a carriage, all right.
1: Ignore him, Mr. Holchester. He's just jealous. He's so skinny, his tailor has to put pads in his trousers so his knees will bag. Yeah, go on, sir.
3: Well, another big point is extent of wardrobe.
2: Oh. Gildy should win that one, too. His wardrobe extends farther out than...
1: No, see here, Hooker.
5: Are nice clothes your hobby, sir?
1: Oh, yes. Mr. Leslie, it always has been. You see, I was elected the best-dressed fellow in my class at college after I introduced peg-top pants and yellow-button shoes.
3: I'd like to see some of your ensembles, Mr. Gildersleeve. I suppose, of course, you have a country squire suit in Orkney twist.
1: Yes, sir. What?
3: Orkney twist.
1: Oh.
3: You know, that new hand-woven suiting. Very popular in New York this season.
1: Yes.
3: Have you any of it with you, Leslie?
5: Only that bolt I was taking out to Hollywood. I'll bring it in.
3: He's a master with a needle, that Leslie.
1: Oh,
3: they're mad about him in Hollywood.
1: Yeah.
5: Gentlemen, probably the last bolt of Orkney twist left in America.
2: Pretty loud material, isn't it?
1: That just shows your lack of taste, Judge Hooker. That orange diagonal stripe is just what the chocolate background needs to set off the little blue dots.
3: Well, you're right, Mr. Gildersleeve. It's the rage.
1: Mr. Leslie, I just had an idea. How would it be if you made me a suit out of that Corkney twist, huh?
2: Don't be foolish, Gildersleeve. How can they get a suit for you out of that bolt? Well, there can't be more than 12 or 13 yards there.
1: Hooker, I only require 5 yards of cloth. But if you keep butting in, you're just going to need 6 feet of dirt, and that's all. Well, gentlemen, what do you say?
3: I think it might be arranged.
1: Oh, splendid.
2: Gildy, are you sure you can afford it?
3: Afford? Why, the question of payment doesn't enter into this, Judge Hoople.
2: Hooker!
3: Thank you. If Mr. Gildersleeve is taken with this material and wishes a suit whipped up, he shall have it at no expense.
1: What? Oh, that's wonderful. No, I couldn't let you do a thing like that.
3: But, my dear man, we'd be delighted.
1: Oh, no, at least let me pay the cost of the material.
3: You needn't do anything of the sort.
1: But I insist.
3: Oh, well, all right, if it'll make you any happier.
2: I doubt it. How much is the material?
3: Oh, why, speak of it. A mere nothing.
1: Huh?
3: What is it, Leslie?
5: Oh, it didn't cost us much, $35, I think.
1: $35? Why, that's very reasonable.
5: Yes. You require 5 yards, don't you?
1: Yes.
5: 5 yards at 35 a yard. That makes $175, doesn't it?
1: It does. If 9 goes into 7, oh, my goodness, it does.

0: Mr. Halchester speaking.
1: Hello. This is the man who was just up there with Mr. Gildersleeve.
0: Oh, hello, Judge Rooker.
1: Hooker. Hooker, Mr. Halchester. I wonder if you could make me a suit just like Gildersleeve.
0: You want the same suit?
1: Yeah, but not the same size.
0: Well, I thought you didn't like that material.
1: I didn't at first, but the colors sort of grow on you.
0: Well, I'm not sure we have enough of that Orkney twist.
1: But I don't take much. Only about 2.5 yards. Say you'll do it, Mr. Halchester. I'm not going to take a back seat to Gildersleeve, that bold Brummel with a big bumper.
0: Well, maybe.
1: You will? Oh, fine. When do you want to take my measurements?
0: How about tomorrow morning?
1: I'll be there. Meantime, I'll send a check right over to seal the bargain. Let me see, 2.5 yards, $35, $87.50, isn't it?
0: Yes, $87.50 for the cloth and the same for the tailoring. Comes to exactly $175.
1: What? Oh, the tailoring. Oh, I hadn't figured on that. Well, you didn't charge Gildersleeve anything for tailoring.
0: Oh, that's true. But Mr. Gildersleeve is a prominent man with a style following.
1: Poppycock, who'd ever be dumb enough to follow that big buffalo Styles?
0: Well, for one, you.
1: Oh, I never thought of that. Well, I'll send the check over this afternoon. And Mr. Halchester.
0: Yeah?
1: Have you selected anyone as the best-dressed judge in town yet?
0: No.
1: Well, I hope that my buying this suit won't influence your decision.
0: Why, that old... Hey, Leslie.
2: Yeah, what is it, Chesty?
0: Another sucker just hooked himself.
3: Yeah, who?
0: That judge was here with the fat chump. That makes 11 best-dressed boobs we catch in this town.
3: Chesty, I gotta hand it to you. This is the sweetest switch on the suit racket I ever heard of.
0: It sure is. Now, what size would you say we should get for the little squirt that just formed?
3: He'd take about a 32 in a boy's suit.
0: Okay, then. Wire Joe to airmail us 132 boys and one big one. Say, 48 stub.
3: Okay.
0: And tell him to leave the seams open.
3: Sure. Say, what's the real name of this horse blanket material?
0: You mean Orkney Twist?
3: Yeah.
0: At the factory, it's known as backstretch burlap.
4: We'll hear from the great Gildersleeve again in just a moment. But first, I wonder how many of you good housewives indulge in that neighborly American pastime, the chat over the back fence. It's a swell way to swap cooking hints and recipes as well as other news. Well, we at Kraft certainly approve of the custom, because it's one way the news gets around about parquet margarine, the delicious spread for bread made by Kraft. 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
1: 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Goodbye, Pulteney.
2: Isn't it just a little too early to be wearing a white mess jacket, Uncle?
1: No, not for Pulteney, my dear. He just got a job as a soda jerker. Well, I got to amble along now. By the way, what's the time?
2: Haven't you got your watch?
1: No, if I carry it in my vest pocket, the bulge might ruin my silhouette. Isn't that silly?
2: It certainly is.
1: I read it in a fashion magazine. I wonder if Bertie has pressed my top coat yet. Oh, Bertie!
3: Yes, it's Mr. Gildersleeve. And I put a nice flower in the buttonhole, too.
1: Oh, thanks. The geranium. Well, that's better than no flower at all. Or is it?
3: My, Mr. Gildersleeve, it sure is a show valetting for you.
1: Huh?
3: But when I see you strutting down the street, I nudges myself and I says, Bertie Lee Coggins, you may work hard, but the result is worth the effort.
1: Oh, thank you, Bertie. And just to show my appreciation, here, you can have back the geranium.
3: For me? Well, thank you.
4: Hi, Uncle. Say, did you see the big write-up about you in the paper?
1: You mean all about Throckmorton P. Gildersleeve, the well-known businessman being selected by a famous New York fashion designer as one of the best-dressed men not only in Summerfield, but possibly in the entire country?
4: Yeah, that was it.
1: No, I didn't see it.
2: How do you know all about it, Uncle?
1: Well, one of the reporters on the paper happened to be talking to me on the telephone, and I guess my clothes just sort of crept into the conversation.
3: Was that why you was trying to call the newspaper all morning?
1: If no, Bertie, I was... Has anybody got the time?
4: Yes, 10 past 1.
1: Oh, I'll have to hurry right down and try on that new suit Mr. Halchester designed for me. Goodbye.
2: I know it's going to look nice on you, Uncle.
3: Yes, and lots of luck, Mr. Gildersleeve.
4: Yeah, I hope you have a perfect fit, Uncle.
1: Oh, yes. What? Oh, I see what you mean.

0: Hello. Who? Mr. Gildersleeve. Well, send him right up.
1: Okay, let's trot out that 48 stub.
2: I got it. Looks too big. Probably fit him like the skin on a raisin.
0: Then you better do a good alteration job. Now watch your step. And remember, you ain't back in a tailor shop at Leavenworth, or else you will be. Oh, come in, Mr. Gildersleeve.
3: Hello, Mr. Halchester. Hello, Mr. Leslie. I hope I haven't put you two gentlemen to a lot of trouble.
0: Oh, no. Mr. Leslie's a very fast worker.
3: Oh.
0: Why, he's practically made that suit fly.
3: Oh, how nice. Could I try it on now, please?
0: Of course. Just slip out of your coat.
3: Yeah.
0: Now, slide into this one.
3: Thanks. I can hardly wait.
0: Yeah. Now, button it.
3: All right.
0: What do you think, Mr. Leslie?
1: It fits him just like the skin on a grape.
3: Oh.
0: Yes, you're going to get a lot of comments on that coat.
3: Don't you think it's a little too roomy?
0: Well, for some people, maybe, but not for you.
3: Oh.
0: You're the type that can stand a little room.
3: Oh, can I? Well, what do you think of the sleeves? Are they wearing sleeves over the knuckles this year?
0: Oh. Well, not quite.
3: Oh.
0: They should be taken in.
3: Oh, and what about the lapels? If I move my head, the points tickle my ears.
0: Well, they should be taken in, too.
3: And the way it droops, I mean drapes in front, I can't tell whether it's a loose sack suit or tight double-breaster.
0: Well, in that case, you should be taken in.
3: I hope I'm not giving you too much trouble, Mr. Leslie.
1: Oh, no, not at all. When I sized you up, I must have been using a rubber tape measure.
3: Oh, very good.
0: Now, if you're ready to try on the trousers, Mr. Gildersleeve, here they are. Just step into the next room.
3: The trousers. All right, thank you. I'll be right back, gentlemen.
4: Oh, brother.
1: Gee, that's the worst-looking botch yet. I don't know how I'm going to fix that coat up.
0: Now, don't worry. All we got to do is send to the factory for a 44 long.
4: Yeah?
0: And when it comes in, use the back of this one and the front of a new one.
1: What do you mean?
0: Well, this guy's got a tricky shape. He's a 48 stub in the back and a 44 long in the front.
1: Okay, but aren't we taking a little loss that way?
0: So what? These suits only cost us $9.75 wholesale.
1: I know, but why should we... Here he comes. Whatever you do, don't let him get a look at himself in a mirror. He'll jump out the window.
5: I'm afraid these trousers are a trifle too tight.
1: Holy smoke, you gave him Judge Booker's pants.
0: Come in.
3: Yeah.
0: I know, Mr. Gildersleeve. In fact, I'm a bit disappointed with the way the whole suit has come out.
3: Oh.
0: So I'm going to have Mr. Leslie recut the entire garment.
3: Oh, say, I don't want you to go to all that trouble for nothing.
1: Well, let's not say for nothing. Say for a slight alteration fee of $9.75.
3: Oh, well, that's awfully nice of you.
1: Oh, don't mention it. I always welcome the opportunity to make a little change whenever I can.
3: Yes.

0: Good afternoon. Is Mr. Gildersleeve home?
1: Yes, and who is it to see him?
0: I am.
1: Excuse me, but who's you?
0: Mrs. Salisbury Twitchell.
1: Oh, dear Mrs. Twitchell. Well, come right in and rest your umbrella.
0: Thank you.
2: Oh, Mr. Gildersleeve, I have the honor to announce the arrival of Mrs. Salisbury Twitchell.
3: Who? Well, I wonder what that old... Mrs. Twitchell. I was just saying, I wonder what that old friend wanted. Will you have a chair, Mrs. Twitchell?
0: That isn't what I wanted, Mr. Gildersleeve.
3: Huh?
0: I'll explain my visit simply so you can grasp it without too much of a struggle.
3: Oh, thanks.
0: Mr. Hopalong Cassidy, the movie star, arrives in Summerfield in 2 hours to aid our big defense bond drive.
3: He does? Why, he's my favorite movie star. I'd like to meet him.
0: You will have that opportunity. One of the members of my welcoming committee dropped some milk on his foot and cannot attend.
3: Why should dropping a little milk on his foot keep him away?
0: If I must go into detail, he's got a broken toe. The milk was condensed in cans and in a case. Therefore, Mr. Gildersleeve, in order that we are not faced with the situation of a welcoming committee consisting of 13 members, will you join us?
3: Yes. Yes, gladly. Incidentally, whatever made you think of little me?
0: Well, it was that story in the paper regarding your selection as one of the best-dressed men in town. Newspapers exaggerate so, don't they?
3: Oh, well, if you mean this old smoking jacket, well, don't worry. You'll really be bowled over when you see my appearance at the station.
0: Mr. Cassidy's train arrives at 5:52.
3: 5:52.
0: Now, please try to be there on time. And if any photographs are taken, kindly refrain from waving your handkerchief at the cameraman. Goodbye.
4: Gilmore, I couldn't help listening. Hopalong Cassidy, that's Bill Boyd.
3: Yes.
4: Can I come along and see him, huh? Can I?
3: Why not? I know why not. I have to stop at the hotel first and change into my new Orkney Twist ensemble.
4: But you aren't supposed to pick it up until tomorrow morning.
3: Well, if they promise it for then, it's essential it'll be all ready now. And I needed to impress Hopalong Twitchell and Mrs. Cat. I mean, vice versa.
4: But why can't I just come along with you, huh?
3: Oh, I guess you can at that. If you wait downstairs in the lobby. Come on, come on, come on.

0: coat fits all right, Mr. Halchester. But don't you think the style is a little too juvenile for me?
1: Oh, not at all, Judge Schnooker.
0: Hooker. Hooker, sir.
1: Pardon me. No, I purposely designed that suit along boyish lines to bring out the Mickey Rooney in you.
0: Oh, yes, yeah. I hadn't pictured myself that way lately.
2: Oh, you're the Mickey type, all right.
0: With this suit, I sort of feel like I should get a free baseball bat. For the price I paid, you should throw in a pitcher from the Dodgers.
1: Excuse me.
3: Yes?
1: Who's on his way up? Mr. Gildersleeve.
0: Huh?
1: Thanks.
0: Did I hear you say Gildersleeve is on his way up here?
2: You heard the man.
0: Oh, he mustn't find me here. I'm trying to surprise him. Can't I hide someplace until he leaves?
1: Why, yes, right in the next room.
0: Oh, thank you. Let me know. Let me know when he's gone.
4: Hey, what's Thatcher doing coming around now? He isn't due till tomorrow. By then, we should be on our way to Florida.
1: Oh, he don't worry me. There's a guy from the Better Business Bureau waiting in the lobby.
4: Uh-oh. Let's get out of here.
1: Now, take it easy. We got our bags all packed. All we gotta do is take an earlier train. Where's that timetable?
4: Here, I got it marked. The streamline will leave in 30 minutes. Can we make it?
1: Yeah. Only what are we going to do with that judgy in there?
4: Or pudgy out there.
1: Shh. Now, hide the judge's trousers in your suitcase. We'll work the old pants trick on both of them. Enter, Mr. Gildersleeve.
5: Oh, I hope you'll excuse me for coming so early, but I wonder if I could get my suit now.
1: Oh, of course, Mr. Gildersleeve. Only first, there's one little detail.
5: Oh, yes.
1: We'd like to compare the measurements of the trousers you're wearing with the new ones.
5: Of course,
1: Would you mind taking them off?
5: Oh, not at all, not at all. You don't know how nice it is of you to do this for me. Here you are.
4: Thank you. Now, if you'll kindly wait in the next room.
5: Oh, anything to oblige.
1: Just make yourself comfortable in there.
5: Yeah, don't worry, I will. Deep in the...
3: Judge Hooker! What are you doing hiding in the corner and without your pants?
0: Same thing as you are. Being fitted for one of those Orkney twisters.
5: Oh, getting a suit behind my back, eh? That's pretty low, Judge. And by George, I'm going to complain.
3: Mr. Halchester? Mr. Leslie? That's peculiar. They're not here.
0: Not only that, their bags and clothing aren't here either.
3: What?
0: Hey, I don't see my pants anywhere.
3: My pants are gone, too.
6: Yeah, this is going to be one of my bad days.
0: Now, don't get in a panic, Gildy. Maybe they just stepped out into the hall. Come on, let's look.
5: Yeah, let's look in the hall.
0: Well, you go first, Gildy.
5: Okay, you think it's going to be all right?
0: Oh! No, it isn't all right.
5: Judge, there's something awfully funny looking around here, and I don't mean us.
0: How about phoning downstairs?
5: No, I can't. The telephone wires have been cut. Look.
0: No question about it, then. They were crooks, all right.
5: Yes.
0: Fine people you introduced me to, Gildersleeve.
5: Yes, and a fine judge you are, Hooker. You can't even recognize a crook when he steals your own pants.
0: Oh, my goodness, my pocketbook was in my trousers.
5: It was? Well, I never get mine. Look, I always keep it in my coat. The old jumping jeeps, they did get my lucky half dollar. What's that?
0: Hear that?
5: Huh?
0: Maybe it's all just a joke.
5: Why, of course.
0: Yeah, that's it. Come on in, boys.
5: Yes, come on in. If Leroy, what are you doing here?
7: Gee, I'm glad to see you, Unc. I was waiting in the lobby, and when Mr. Halchester came down and checked out, I didn't know what to think.
0: You checked out?
5: Where'd he go?
7: When he passed me, he was telling another man they'd have to go like 60 if they wanted to catch the Florida train. Say, where are your pants?
5: On their way to Florida. Judge, we've got to stop them before they pull out of town.
0: How? We can't dash down to the station in our shorts?
5: Couldn't we pretend we're running in a marathon race?
0: Not me, brother.
5: Oh, yeah.
7: I got an idea, Unc. Just take the blankets off this bed, wrap one around each of you, and go to the station that way.
5: Take the blankets. You're a bright boy, Leroy.
0: But we'd never get past the lobby.
7: Well, how about sneaking down the fire escape? There's a taxi stand right below.
5: A taxi? That's it. Come on, Hooker. Grab a blanket.
0: But we can't get away with this.
7: Sure we can. When we get to the railroad station, I'll pass you off as a couple of Indians looking for a Pullman reservation.

0: It's great for us.
1: It's no use, Gildy. We'll never see our pants again.
0: Yes, nor my lucky half dollar either.
1: Well, what was lucky about it?
2: Yes. Say, Unc, you better be careful. Your blanket's dragging.
0: It is? Oh.
1: Yes, Gildy, you look like one of the 10 best-dressed beds in town.
0: Yes. Is that so? Why? Oh, hello, Mrs. Twitchell. Fancy meeting you here.
3: Don't speak to me, Mr. Gildersleeve. Just because we are here to welcome a cowboy star doesn't mean that you should come dressed as Sitting Bull.
0: I never did like
1: come
0: her.
1: Come on, come on. Let's get out of here before it's too late.
0: It is too late. Hello, officer.
4: What are you guys doing running around here in blankets? Come on, get into the station master's office here before you attract a crowd.
0: But, officer, we were just chasing a couple of crooks who stole our pants. Oh, there they are. Well, Mr. Hal Chester and Mr. Leslie, so they got you too, huh?
5: Hello, Fatso. Hiya, Judge Crooker.
0: You poker!
1: Fine work, officer.
4: I don't know what you're talking about. One of these birds tried to pass a counterfeit coin at the ticket window.
6: But, officer, it wasn't mine. It belongs to this guy.
0: Who, me?
4: Is this yours, buddy?
0: A counterfeit? Oh, my goodness, it's my lucky half dollar.
7: The Great Gildersleeve will be with us again in a few minutes. But right now, what makes good cooks good? You know, I think it's their sense of flavor. They've learned the knack of preparing good food because they thoroughly enjoy eating it. Well, that's probably why so many really good cooks use parquet margarine these days. They've found that parquet margarine's delicate, satisfying flavor is pretty hard to beat, and they certainly ought to know. You see, outstandingly good flavor is what makes parquet margarine so different from old-time margarines. Yes, spread parquet margarine on bread or toast or rolls, and one taste will tell you the big difference. And that goes for cooking, too. Parquet tastes so wonderfully good, it's a real flavor shortening for baking, and just about perfect for pan frying. But flavor isn't the whole story. Parquet margarine is a wholesome, highly nutritious food. It's one of the best energy foods you can serve. And if you're vitamin conscious, you'll be glad to know that every pound of parquet contains 9,000 units of important vitamin A. So why not take a hint from the thousands of good cooks who use parquet margarine and try a pound or two yourself? Yes, tomorrow, sure, ask your food dealer for parquet, P-A-R-K-A-Y, parquet margarine, made by Kraft.

0: Sorry, but our time's up. Good night, folks.
1: Original music heard on this program was composed and conducted by William Randolph. This is Jim Bannon speaking for the Kraft Cheese Company and inviting you to be with us again next week at the same time for the further adventures of the Great Gildersleeve. This program came to you from Hollywood. 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
3: I'm the Comic Weekly Man, the jolly Comic Weekly Man, and I'm here to read the funnies to you happy boys and honeys. Yes, boys and girls, it's Comic Weekly time, and here I come right into your house to bring a little fun and happiness. Right out of the pages of Puck the Comic Weekly, straight into your living room, your friend, the Comic Weekly Man, the jolly Comic Weekly Man. Hello, hello, hello.
4: Hello, hello, hello.
3: Well, little Miss Honey, how are you today?
4: With Christmas only 4 days away, do you think you have to ask?
3: No, I don't think I need to. Have you got your tree decorated yet?
4: Yes, it is, and the house is all decorated with wreaths and everything.
3: And are you going to hang your stocking before the chimney with care?
4: Yes, I am, and I hope that St. Nicholas will certainly be there. There's just one thing.
3: What's that?
4: I'm not hanging my own stocking.
3: Oh?
4: It's awfully small, so I borrowed one of my mother's. It's longer and stretches.
3: Oh, I see.
4: Because I might get a dollhouse.
3: And you certainly have to stretch a stocking to get a dollhouse inside.
4: Yes, you would.
3: Well, I hope you get that dollhouse.
4: And I hope all the boys and girls get everything they want for Christmas.
3: And I hope all the grown-ups get everything they want for Christmas. I think it's a wonderful wish.
4: And now I wish you'd please read me the funny.
3: Puck the Comic Weekly.
4: Yes.
3: Very well, I'll read that in just a moment. But before I do, let's listen to this nice man. Now, here we go with Puck the Comic Weekly. And on the first page of the first section, under Bringing Up Father, Beetle Bailey.
4: Magic words for the music, please.
3: Very well, my lady. Toot me a toot and tweet me a tweedle. Squeeze out music for Bailey the Beetle. It being just a few days before Christmas, Beetle Bailey and his pal named Killer Diller are in the toy department of a store looking at all the toys. Beetle sees a small child's car with the words Fire Department written on it. He climbs into it saying,
5: Gee, I always wanted one of these when I was a kid.
3: Killer says,
6: Hey, careful. Don't forget the train you broke last week.
3: Beetle starts to get out of the car.
5: Hey, that's funny. I can't get my feet out.
6: I knew it.
3: Second picture, a sales girl walks up to Beetle and says,
7: Do you wish to purchase that truck, sir?
5: No, I just wish to get out of it. I'm stuck.
3: Last picture, top row, three men who are owners of the store walk up to the sales girl.
8: Now, what's this?
3: When they see what's happened, they glare at the sales girl, who says, last picture, top row,
7: I'm sorry about the confusion in my department, sir.
3: One of the managers snaps,
6: Turn in your Santa Claus button. You're fired.
3: First picture, bottom row, another orders,
6: Get the custodian up here with a crowbar and a sledgehammer.
3: A few minutes later, a workman with crowbar is trying to get Beetle out of the car.
9: He been stuck good.
3: The manager anxiously exclaims,
6: Easy now. Don't bend that truck.
9: Maybe we can shake it off.
3: So they pick up the car, turn it upside down, and shake it up and down. And Beetle's head is bumped up and down on the floor.
5: Hey.
3: Killer exclaims,
6: Hey, stop, stop. I'll buy the thing.
3: One of the managers says,
6: We'll give you a $5 discount for the defect in it.
3: Last picture, Beetle pedals for the door. They pass the household goods counter, and Killer stops in front of it and says,
6: Hey, how much for the can opener?
7: Can opener? 59 cents.
3: Beetle suddenly exclaims,
5: Hey, did you notice this bell?
10: Oh, I don't know how much longer I can afford your friendship.
4: Oh, dear, what a baby to that beetle is.
11: Yeah, a big man like that getting into a child's car.
4: Yes, and that killer certainly is funny, expecting to get beetle out with a can opener when the workman couldn't do it with a crowbar.
11: Well, I hope it works. We'll find out by next week if Beetle got out in time for Christmas. Now let's turn over the page.
4: Oh, look, on page 3, there's Prince Valiant.
11: Yes, and remember, last week he came to the cave of a druid who was a priest of an ancient religion.
4: And the druid priest was nice to Val, and he told Val that he was going to show him something strange and mysterious.
11: Yes, Val had been given a drink from a goblet, and the druid priest had told Val to look to the west as he drank.
4: I wonder what Val will see.
11: Let's read now and find out. Here we go with Prince Valiant and the Days of King Arthur. Eckert, Breckett, Grey Malkin, and Quince. Music romantic for a fair, fair prince. Prince Valiant drains the goblet of its sacred honey mead while the druid chants some magic rune. Val whispers a prayer as he steels himself to withstand the terrible powers of the ancient cult. As Val swallows the last drop, last picture top row, the potent draft sets his head awhirl. The blinding rays of the setting sun bewilder him, and the runic chant confuses him. He feels as if he were floating away from all reality. Only the druid's voice comes through to him faintly. And then Val sees the heavens filled with a strange sight. He sees strange gods on horses galloping across the heavens. And across the sun rides a god in a chariot pulled by 2 horses. Then a huge figure of a gray-bearded man covered with frost and preceded by 2 bears appears. And Val hears the druid priest voice exclaim,
12: "To see is to believe. Look. There is Bifrost, the rainbow bridge, on which the gods go to and from heaven and earth. The Valkyries ride to bring the souls of slain warriors to Valhalla. The sun chariot of Sol spans the sky, and Mani the moon follows, pursued by the wolves of darkness. See, see, for the Thunderer flashes across the heavens to battle the giants. See and believe, for there, brooding over all, is Wotan."
11: And the sun sinks beyond the hills, and the spell is broken.
4: Oh, wasn't that a mysterious sight?
11: I should say it was. Val saw the very gods that the druid priest worship appear in the heavens before him.
4: That must have been a very strange drink to make him see all those gods.
11: Yes, I think the druid's voice and that drink must have hypnotized Val, so that as he looked into the sun, these things appeared to him.
4: I wonder what Val will think of all these things now.
11: Well, next week we'll find out. Now let's turn over another page.
4: Oh, look, there's Robin Hood. You remember last week Robin Hood was back in Sherwood Forest among his men.
11: Yes, recovering from the wound he'd received when he rescued Marion from the cruel Prince John's castle.
4: And then, all of a sudden, Robin heard the whistling of an arrow, which was the signal that someone was approaching.
11: And even though he's still weak from his wound, he buckled on his sword and rushed out to see what might be the cause of this alarm.
4: I wonder what it is, too.
11: Well, let's read now and find out. Here we go with a story of Robin Hood. It's merry, merry England in days long ago. Time now for Robin Hood. So music, hi-ho! Alerted by his sentinel's whistling arrow, Robin hurries out to challenge a mysterious intruder at the edge of the outlaw camp. The outlaws quickly gather behind Robin, wondering if this is an attack by the sheriff of Nottingham's men. And then a knight in armor, on a brilliantly caparisoned horse, gallops into the clearing and reins in. A voice demands,
13: "Which of you is Robin Hood?"
11: Robin steps forward. "I am. What seek you here?" Last picture top row, Robin's men crowd behind him, and Friar Tuck threatens,
14: "Take off your helm, or I'll knock it about your ears."
11: First picture bottom row, the stranger removes his helmet. The men gasp in surprise, then all kneel, for it's King Richard. Robin exclaims,
15: "My lord, King Richard, forgive our rash words."
11: King Richard dismounts, and then walks over to Robin. And last picture, standing before him, says,
16: "I'll forgive you and your brave bowmen more than that.
13: England stands deep in debt to you.
11: Striking Robin on the shoulder with his sword, last picture, the king says,
13: Robin Hood, henceforth you shall be known as Robin, Earl of Locksley. Arise, Sir Robin.
11: That it does. When a king touches a man on the shoulder with his sword, that means he's making him a knight.
4: And that's a great honor, isn't it?
11: Oh, you bet it is.
4: Oh, I'm so glad that King Richard got back to England safely, and it was just because Robin helped him.
11: Yes, you bet it was.
4: And I wonder if the Maid Marian and Robin will be married next week.
11: Well, we'll find that out next week. Now let's turn over the page, and look, here's Roy Rogers.
4: Yes, and Roy and a friend named Brimstone Barlow are pretending to be two outlaws. And they've joined the Sphinx's gang to see if they can find a way to capture the gang.
11: Yes, and inside the old mission, the outlaws' hideout, they've discovered a girl who says her father has been captured by the outlaws. And she also told Roy that her father had said that he'd kill all the outlaws by using his dog.
4: And it looks like his scheme is working, too, because two of the outlaws petted the dog and both those outlaws died. I wonder what the mystery behind all this is.
11: Well, let's read now and see if we can find out. Here we go with Roy Rogers, King of the Cowboys. Yip-fi-yo. Now here we go with Roy and Trigger. Yip-fi-yo. While the outlaws search the mission for them, Roy and Brimstone, who have captured one of the outlaws, are led into a secret tunnel by the girl. Last picture, top row. Brimstone pulls up a slab out of the floor of the tunnel, revealing steps leading down to a dungeon.
16: Hey, her pop must be more than an inventor if he can kill his enemies with a dog while he's locked up. Well, let's go, Roy.
11: They lower the outlaw down into the dungeon. First picture, bottom row, they find themselves in front of a cell with an iron door. They see a man in it. The girl exclaims,
7: Father!
17: Nancy. Oh, I'm glad I told you about the secret tunnel. The Sphinx plans to kill me because I know too much.
11: Brimstone begins to work on the lock.
16: Hey, let me at that lock. It ain't no problem to a reformed bank robber.
11: Roy says, we'll have you out of here pronto, Mr. Fargo. Third picture, bottom row, Roy unties Mr. Fargo, who says,
17: oh, I was a fool to let the Sphinx hoodwink me into fixing up this old mission as an outlaw stronghold. He'll pay dearly for this.
11: Last picture, the dog runs into the tunnel. Brimstone kneels as the dog comes to him and says,
16: hey, look, this pup wants to make friends with me.
11: Mr. Fargo exclaims,
17: stop, don't touch that dog.
4: Oh, that's the dog that killed the two outlaws when they petted him.
11: Yes, that's right.
4: I wonder if Brimstone has touched the dog yet.
11: Well, I'm not sure, but if he does, he's apt to die, too.
4: About that dog that makes people die when they pet him.
11: Well, now that we've found the girl's father, maybe we'll find the answer to that next week.
4: I hope so.
11: Well, now I'm sure you'd like to see what's happening to Flash Gordon.
4: Oh, I would.
11: Very well, let's go to the very last page of the first section. And here he is, and I'll read Flash in just a moment. But first, here's that nice man again with something interesting to say. Now, here we go again with Puck the Comic Weekly. And on the last page of the first section, Flash Gordon.
4: Magic words for the music, please.
11: Very well, my lady. Rig-a-rig-a-doon-doon, Saskamatash. Let's have music for Heroic Flash. A prisoner of King Stang on the planet Venus, Flash has been sent out to guard Queen Vicky, who is on a mission for the king. When their jet car broke down, they were captured by dragon birds and carried to their nest. Flash drove the birds away, but trapped now on the high mountainside cave, they cannot escape. And now Flash sees the dragon birds returning. He waits until the first wave of flying monsters is almost upon him. Then he squeezes the trigger and looses a rapid succession of blasts. Bird after bird is shot down. Finally, those who are following turn in fear and fly away. And Flash and Queen Vicky are safe for a while. But they face a new menace, the bitter cold of the Venusian hills. Flash aims his gun at the rocks and pulls the trigger. Last picture, top row, he says,
18: These rocks are rich in magnesium. See, Vicky? We've got a fire going already.

0: These rocks are rich in magnesium. You see, Vicky, we've got a fire going already. Meantime, first picture bottom row, Stang, the Earthman who has become King of Venus, is cruising above the fog-swept forest searching for his lost Queen Vicky. Suddenly, far below, he spots a series of smoke puffs and wheels his craft toward their source. Vicky is the first to see Stang's plane approaching. Fearful that the tyrannical king will mistakenly suspect her of trying to help Flash escape from Venus, she hits upon a diabolical scheme. Last picture, as Stang's plane alights. Vicky snatches the flame gun from Flash's holster and to his astonishment cries out, "Arrest this insolent slave, Your Majesty! He tried to kidnap me!"
1: To play on Flash after he'd saved her life.
0: Yes, it was.
1: You think Flash will be able to make King Stang believe that Vicky's telling a lie?
0: We'll find that out next week. Now it's time to pick up the second section of Puck the Comic Weekly.
1: Oh, and there's Dagwood and Blondie.
0: Yes, and here we go with Dagwood and Blondie. Ramafoo, ramafum, zim zam zombie. Conjure me music for Dagwood and Blondie. Dagwood comes into the house and tells his daughter, Cookie,
2: "I've had the hiccups all day at the office, and I can't get rid of them."
0: Cookie says,
1: "Mama and Mrs. Woodley are downtown together shopping."
2: "Bring me a glass of water quick, Cookie."
0: Last picture, top row, Dagwood is standing on his head, trying to stop his hiccups. Cookie kneels before him and holds out a glass of water.
1: "Now, drink this water while you're standing on your head."
0: Dagwood tries to drink the water upside down. First picture, second row, the door opens, and Herb Woodley, Dagwood's neighbor, comes in.
1: "Daddy has the hiccups and can't get rid of them, Mr. Woodley."
2: "Hello, Herb."
3: "Yes, I know it. I heard him all the way next door."
0: Herb picks Dagwood up, and carrying him on his shoulder, staggers upstairs with him.
3: "Bring me a banana, Cookie. I'll give him my kill or cure treatment."
0: Last picture, second row. Herb has Dagwood in the bathtub and has just finished peeling a banana.
3: "Now, eat this banana underwater while I hold your head down for 2 minutes.
0: Dagwood eats the banana underwater while Herb holds him down. First picture, third row. Herb says,
3: "I'll keep him down for 3 minutes to make sure."
0: Herb, of course, is sure the banana and the 3-minute cure is going to be a success, so he lets Dagwood come up. Dagwood takes one look at Herb and goes, "Hick!" And Herb goes, last picture, third row, Cookie sticks her head in the bathroom.
1: "Mama and Mrs. Woodley came home and they want you to come down and see their new hat."
0: First picture, bottom row, Dagwood and Herb come into the living room. Dagwood, of course, still hiccuping. Dagwood takes one look at Blondie's hat, and instead of going, he goes. Herb takes one look at his wife's hat, and instead of going, he goes. And Dagwood picks Herb up and carries him upstairs. Dagwood says to Cookie,
2: "Mama's hat cured my hiccups, but Mrs. Woodley's hat gave them to Mr. Woodley."
0: Dagwood takes Herb in the bathroom, rips his clothes off, dumps him in the bathtub, peels a banana, pops it in Herb's mouth, and pushes him into the water. And last picture, Dagwood holds Herb under the water, looks at the alarm clock, and says,
2: "I'll give him 10 minutes to make sure."
1: Wasn't that funny? Herb tries everything to cure Dagwood's hiccups and nothing works.
0: Then Dagwood sees the hat Blondie has bought and his hiccups go away.
1: And Herb sees the hat that his wife has bought and he gets the hiccups.
0: Well, it is a kind of a homely hat, isn't it?
1: Yes, but Dagwood is keeping Herb under the water for 10 minutes. Herb might drown. No one should stay under the water more than half a minute.
0: No, they shouldn't. No more than half a minute. And I'm glad you mentioned that because we don't want anybody playing carelessly with water.
1: And children should never play in water if their parents are not there with them.
0: That's good advice, and I hope everybody remembers that. Well, now it's time for Dick's Adventures, so let's go to the very last page of the Comic Weekly.

0: The last page.
1: And here he is. And you remember that Dickens in the early days of America's history.
0: Yes, the year 1814, when the British and the Americans were at war with each other.
1: And Dick and a man named Dr. Beans have been captured by the British, and they're prisoners on board one of the British ships.
0: But Francis Scott Key, the man who wrote the Star Spangled Banner, our national anthem, had asked President Madison last week for permission to go to the British under a flag of truce to arrange for an exchange of prisoners.
1: Yes, and he said something about a doctor who'd been captured by the British. And I wonder if that doctor that he wants to get away from the British is the same doctor who's with Dick.
0: Well, let's read now and find out. Here we go with Dick's Adventures. Say the magic words with me. Riggity-pack-a-zack-a-zick. That's that music for Adventurous Dick.

0: On board the British man of war, Dick sees the American ship flying a flag of truce approaching. As he looks carefully, last picture top row, he can see that there are several American Army officers on board the ship. Dick doesn't know that these officers are coming to seek for an exchange of prisoners that each army has captured from the other. First picture, second row, Dr. Bean says to Dick,
1: "Why, that tall man is named Francis Scott Key, a brilliant lawyer."
0: But Dick pays little attention to the name. And last picture, second row, before anyone can stop him, Dick is shouting to the true ship,
2: "Go back! They're going to attack Baltimore tonight! Warn our people!
3: Shut that boy up!"
0: First picture, bottom row, a British sailor nearby comes at Dick and knocks him out.
2: There. Surround the Yankee ship! Capture it! Don't let it escape!
0: Last picture, the true ship, possessor of a dangerous secret now, is circled by bristling enemy guns. It came to exchange prisoners, and now it and its men are suddenly prisoners themselves.
4: Oh, my goodness. Why did Dick shout like that? Francis Scott Key might have got Dick free from the British.
0: Yes, he might have. Dick, who had heard, though, that the British were going to attack Baltimore, thought he might be able to warn the Americans so they'd have time to prepare for the attack.
4: Yes, but Dick should have known that the British outnumbered them.
0: Well, I'm afraid Dick forgot that in his eagerness to help.
4: Yes, I'm afraid he forgot it, but now what'll happen to the Americans, I wonder?
0: Well, we'll have to wait until next week to find that out. But now look, underneath Dick's adventures, there's Rusty Riley.
4: Oh, yes, and I've been worried about him because Rusty's run away from his friends, Tex and Pete, because Rusty heard that his uncle's coming to Milestone Farm and he might try to get him away.
0: And Rusty's uncle is a mean, mean man, and he's threatened to cause harm to Rusty if Rusty doesn't help him in his evil schemes.
4: But we know that Rusty's hiding in one of the carnival trucks, and in this truck was his friend Stovepipe, but Stovepipe doesn't know that Rusty is in the truck.
0: No, because Rusty's in the back of the truck, and Stovepipe's in the cab of the truck with the driver. Well, maybe, though, today, Stovepipe will discover that Rusty is hiding in the truck.
4: I hope so, because then Rusty will be with a good friend instead of the cruel, cruel world all by himself.
0: Well, let's read now and find out if it happens that way. Here we go with Rusty Riley. Gallop and run till the road is dusty. Give us music for his horse and Rusty. Rusty's friend Tex has gone to the carnival trying to find Rusty, but he's been told that Rusty's not been around and that the company is moving on to another town. Now, at that very moment, in one of the carnival trucks, many miles away on the highway, Stovepipe, the man who had helped Rusty, is saying to the driver,
5: "I am now quite convinced that I heard a dog bark back in the truck."
0: The truck driver replies,
6: "Yeah, I thought so myself for a minute, but it just couldn't be."
0: Inside the truck, last picture top row, Rusty says to his dog, Flip.
7: "Hey, Flip, I think they heard you. You keep quiet now, because we sure don't want to get put off way out here on the highway."
0: First picture, bottom row, Stovepipe says,
5: "It's a long pull to Brownsdale. I could be persuaded to partake of a small snack."
6: "Yeah, a little java and a piece of pie sounds good. Okay, I'll pull into the next beanery."
0: At that moment, they see a diner just ahead. The driver pulls in. He gets out, and Stovepipe, getting out, says to the driver,
5: I'll join you in a minute, my friend. But first, I want to satisfy myself that there's no dog in that truck."
6: "That's a screwy idea, but all right, go ahead, look."
0: Stovepipe goes around to the rear of the truck and opens the truck door. And there sees Rusty and Flip looking quite frightened.
5: "My dear young friend, how do you explain your presence in this vehicle? Are you absconding or merely traveling?"
7: "Oh, please don't give me away, Mr. Stovepipe. I've just got to go along. I'll explain everything later."
0: Last picture, Stovepipe comes into the diner. And seeing the driver having a cup of coffee, says,
5: "Ah, yes, yes, yes. You were quite right. It must have been my imagination. Oh, miss, let me have 6 hamburgers on rye."
0: The driver exclaims,
6: "6? Is that your idea of a snack?"
4: Oh,
0: looks as though Rusty is going to have Stovepipe helping him again.
4: Oh, I'm so glad that Stovepipe didn't tell the driver that Rusty was in the truck. But I wonder if Stovepipe will let Tex know that Rusty's all right.
0: Well, we'll find out about that next week. Now, that's all the time I have. But before I go, I want to tell you that I'm going to have a special announcement for everybody next week.
4: A special announcement? Will it be a surprise?
0: A wonderful surprise. So just because you have a wonderful Christmas, don't forget to listen in to the Comic Weekly next week to hear what this surprise is. You'll all love it as much as anything that has ever happened on the Comic Weekly.
4: Oh, I won't miss it for anything.
0: And now let's wish everybody a Merry Christmas. Merry Christmas, everybody! Now, that's all the time I have, but before I go, here's that nice fellow with some more interesting information. Well, honey, and all you boys and girls, I gotta go now.
4: All right, Mr. Comic Weekly Man, but I'll be waiting for you next week.
0: Okay, that's a date, and a date with all you boys and girls. Be sure to meet me with our little friend, Miss Honey, next week when I read Puck the Comic Weekly. For I'm the Comic Weekly Man, the jolly Comic Weekly Man. I'll be back to read the funnies to you happy boys and honeys. Don't forget, boys and girls, see you all next week. Your friend, the Comic Weekly Man.

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6: 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Fathers and mothers of America, attention, please. Upon the training you give your children today depends the future of America. 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In about 14 minutes, our sponsor, the Equitable Life Assurance Society of the United States, will have some helpful suggestions for parents. If you wish to equip your children to take advantage of all the opportunities the future offers, don't miss this important message. Tonight's FBI file, Death for a Draft Dodger.

0: No other soldier in the world is prouder of the uniform that he wears than the American soldier, nor grumbles as much because he is in it. That is an American boast because we are proud of the fact that we are not traditionally a nation of goose-stepping professional soldiers. That we are instead a nation of peace-loving people who cherish the handshake far more than the hand salute. Therefore, none of us censors the young man who answers the call to uniform with a good, healthy American grumble. Nor do we censure the parent who joins him in it. But we do condemn the young man and the parent who, as in tonight's case from the files of your FBI, who conspire to evade that call. We condemn them in the name of those millions of Americans down through the 170 years from Bunker Hill to the Bulge, who likewise grumbled at the call to duty, but who gave, or stood ready to give, the last full measure of their devotion to it. In the Davenport home at Great Bay, Long Island, Richard Davenport III, a member of what the society pages of the New York papers call the Long Island set, is sitting despondently in the library. He hears footsteps in the hall and calls out.
1: Is that you, Mother?
2: Yes, Richard.
1: Have you got a moment?
2: Why, of course, darling. Oh, I thought you'd gone sailing with Nanny Hartford.
1: Well, I'd planned to, but there was some rather distressing news in the morning mail.
2: What do you mean?
1: Look at this.
2: Hmm?
1: Greetings from the president.
2: What?
1: The draft board has ordered me to report for my physical.
2: Oh, Richard, but there must be some mistake.
1: No, I'm afraid there isn't. I'm to appear 2 weeks from today.
2: Well, I never heard anything so outrageous in my life. What do they want with you? The war is over.
1: I know.
2: You've already made your sacrifice, working in that defense plant, buying bonds.
1: They don't consider that essential any longer. That's why I'm being called.
2: Well, I won't stand for it. You're 26 years old. You've done your bit. Let them call in some of the riffraff, young men with no future. Put them in the army.
1: No, no, Mother. There's nothing we can do. You'll run along.
2: Oh, you poor, poor darling. You're being so brave.
1: No, I'm not really. Honest, I don't want to go.
2: And I'm going to see to it that you don't.
1: But, Mother, what can we do?
2: I don't know. But there must be some way to keep you out, and I am going to find it.

0: On a morning several days later at the Davenport home, Mrs. Davenport brings a breakfast tray to her son's bedroom.
1: Richard? Mm. Richard, dear.
2: Huh?
1: Wake up, darling.
2: Well, what is it?
1: I have your breakfast tray here.
2: Oh, bring it back later, Mother, please.
1: Wait a minute, son. I have some very exciting news.
2: Huh?
1: It's about your going into the army. I found a way to keep you out.
2: What did you say?
1: The army isn't going to accept you. Now, come on, wake up and listen to me.
2: What is this?
1: Well, I went to a dinner party last night at Helen Brockton's.
2: Mm-hmm.
1: Her son is just about your age.
2: Yes.
1: Well, during the war, he did a magnificent job in a defense plant, just as you did.
2: Uh-huh.
1: And a few weeks ago, he also received a call from the army. He went down for his physical, and they wouldn't accept him.
2: Oh, Mother, that doesn't
1: say... Let me finish, please, dear. There was a special reason why he wasn't accepted. There's a doctor that Helen met a few weeks ago.
2: Huh?
1: He gave her son some sort of treatment so he couldn't pass the physical examination.
2: Oh.
1: And, darling, we have an appointment to see him the first thing in the morning.
0: Mrs. Davenport was not the only one who had developed a personal interest in the doctor. Earlier that morning, in the New York field office of the FBI, Special Agent Gregg was summoned to the office of assistant to the agent in charge, Barnes.
3: You sent for me, Mr. Barnes?
4: Oh, yes. Come in, Gregg. Just received a general bulletin from Washington you can start working on.
3: Yeah? What is it?
4: Man and his wife posing as a doctor and a nurse assistant.
3: Oh?
4: Yes, the case just came to light out in San Francisco. Several months ago, the fake doctor helped a couple of young men to flunk their army physicals.
3: I thought that went out when the war ended.
4: Well, there's evidently a market for it still. Now, here's a full description of the couple, and photos are on the way.
3: How do they operate?
4: Well, the familiar pattern. They administer increasing doses of a drug until the so-called patient has a simulated heart condition. And after he flunks the exam, they bring the heart back to normal with a counteragent.
3: Well, what I meant was, how does he manage to operate as a doctor?
4: Oh, well, in California, he used a forged diploma from Golden Gate Medical and a forged state license.
3: I see. Did they skip out of California?
4: Yes, and so far there's no lead on where they've gone.
3: What's our move?
4: Well, just in case they're headed east, how about checking the army here for any recent rejections because of bad hearts?
3: Okay.
4: Particularly young men from well-to-do families.
3: Right.
4: Get it right away, Gregg.

0: Hello, my dear.
1: Well, where have you been?
0: Why?
1: Mrs. Brockton's sending a patient over to you.
0: Oh?
1: Mrs. Richard Davenport II. She'll be here any minute with her son, Richard III.
0: That calls for a Shakespearean couplet, my dear.
1: Oh.
0: But I've more important words for you.
1: What are you talking about?
0: I have this day concluded negotiations for the purchase of a 23-room house.
1: What?
0: A house nestling high among the pines in the glorious Adirondacks.
1: How many drinks have you had?
0: Mildred, my love, we've planned right along the establishment of a private sanatorium.
1: Yes, but...
0: Of course, the purchase of the property has rather done in the exchequer, so we shall spare one or two more lads the inconvenience of going into the army. And then, as the saying goes, blow. And that should be Richard III now.
1: Then cut out the Avon accent and start making like a doctor.
2: Yes? I'm Mrs. Davenport.
1: Oh, yes, of course. Mrs. Brockton just telephoned. Won't you and your son come in?
2: Thank you. Come along, Richard.
3: Very well, Mother.
1: This is Dr. Boone.
3: Good morning, madam.
2: Hello, Doctor. I hope you don't mind Mrs. Brockton telling me about everything.
0: I'm sure I can rely on your discretion, Mrs. Davenport.
2: Of course you can.
0: I place my reputation and my personal fortune at stake each time I perform such a service.
2: I'm sure of that.
0: And I'm willing to do it only because I believe that the sons of our better family should remain in the position to which they are born.
2: Oh.
0: It's for the good of our society.
2: How right you are, Doctor.
0: But because the risk is so great to me, I feel that I should be properly compensated.
2: Yes, of course.
0: My fee is $7,500.
2: Oh, Well, you require it all in advance?
0: You may arrange with my assistant to pay half of it now and the other half the next time you come in.
2: Very well.
0: It will be necessary for your son to remain here, of course, for perhaps a week to allow time...
2: Dr. Boone...
0: Yes?
2: Is there any possible danger in the treatment, I mean?
0: Well, if it were administered by a charlatan, yes. But by me, a physician, none whatsoever.

0: May I come in, Mr. Barnes?
1: Oh, come ahead, Greg.
0: I've checked on 3 heart cases so far that the Army rejected, but they're all legitimate. I'm getting a couple of more this afternoon.
1: Received a bulletin early this morning from Washington, relayed from the San Francisco office.
0: Oh, have they got a lead?
1: Yes, the fake doctor bought a used car from dealer there about the time he disappeared.
0: He must have bought it for traveling.
1: He did. He went to St. Paul.
0: How do you know?
1: Well, Mason in the St. Paul office just called.
0: Oh.
1: The doctor sold the car to a dealer there 4 weeks ago and booked space on Northwestern Airlines for New York the same day.
0: Well, how does Mason know?
1: He checked transportation offices there. The airline's ticket agent recognized the photos.
0: I see. What names did they use?
1: Dr. Randolph Boone and Miss Mildred Taunton.
0: Then I'd better start checking the airline here for a lead.
1: Right.

0: Well, Mr. Davenport, how are you feeling today?
1: Not so good, Doctor. I'm having trouble getting my breath.
0: Well, that's a natural reaction. Have you been taking your pills regularly?
1: Yes, sir. Every 3 hours.
0: Well, that's splendid.
2: Excuse me, Dr. Boone.
0: Yes?
2: May I see you a minute, please?
0: Surely. Excuse me, Mr. Davenport.
1: Of course.
0: What do you want?
2: Mrs. Davenport's in your office. She insists upon seeing you.
0: What about?
2: I don't know.
0: Well, I'd better find out. You stay in there with him.
2: Okay.
0: I'll be back in a minute. Well, good morning, Mrs. Davenport.
2: Good morning, Dr. Boone.
0: What can I do for you?
2: Well, it's been 3 days, Doctor. I thought I'd come over and see how my son is doing.
0: He's doing splendidly, splendidly.
2: Could I possibly see him?
0: Well, he's sleeping right now. I'd rather you didn't disturb him.
2: And you're quite sure he's all right?
0: Certainly, certainly.
2: Very well, then. I'll come back when he's
0: awake. Oh, by the way, Mrs. Davenport.
2: Yes?
0: I believe you were to take care of the other half of the fee when you came in.
2: Oh yes, of course. I can make you out a check right now.
0: No checks, please.
2: Oh?
0: That's why my assistant had you go to your bank for the cash the other day, Mrs. Davenport. I can't afford to run the risk of any written record of such transactions as this.
2: Oh, I'm sorry. I quite forgot.
0: So if you don't mind making another trip to your bank now...
2: Oh, no, not at all, Doctor. I'll be glad to.
3: Doctor?
0: Yes?
3: One of the patients. It's time for his next treatment.
0: Oh, very well. You'll have to excuse me, Mrs. Davenport.
2: Of course. I'll be back from the bank as soon as I can, Doctor.
0: And the balance, you recall, is...
2: $3,750.
0: That is correct.
2: I'll see you later, Doctor.
0: Now what's the matter, Mildred?
2: You better think of something quick.
0: What?
2: Something's wrong with young Davenport. Come on, hurry.
0: But what is it?
2: He's passed out, breathing heavily.
0: Good heavens.
2: I think he's in a coma.
0: You never saw one.
2: But just the same, you better do something and do it quick.
0: Richard. Richard.
2: It's not going to do any good.
0: Maybe you know what to do then.
2: Might be a good idea to call a real doctor.
0: Are you kidding? Richard.
2: What do you think slapping him's going to do?
0: Well, sometimes it brings people out of a faint.
2: This is more than a faint. And I'm
0: here. Oh, shut up. Richard. Richard. Wake up.
2: Well, do something, will you?
0: I'm trying to.
2: You ought to remember something. You ought to read in those medical books.
0: Oh, for the love of heaven, shut up.
2: Look. Listen, he's...
0: Quiet. That's that.

0: We will return in just a moment to tonight's FBI file. Now, time for our three questions and answers on education.
1: First question. How much more does the average man with a college education earn during the course of his life than the average citizen of this country? Would you say $10,000 more? $25,000 more?
0: In actual fact, college men earn a total of $72,000 more during their working years than the average American. Nevertheless, the greatest advantage of education is not measured in dollars. In every community, a high proportion of the civic and social leaders are men and women whose native abilities have been developed by college training. That's why thousands of far-sighted parents make sure of their children's education by means of an equitable educational fund.
1: Second question. What is an equitable educational fund?
0: It is a plan that includes these important features. The equitable educational fund makes sure that money for education will be ready when your child is ready. If you die, the educational fund becomes fully established. If you are totally and permanently disabled, the educational fund continues to build up without any further payment. Educational costs are spread out over many years instead of being concentrated in a few.
1: Last question. How much will it cost to send your son or daughter to college?
0: That question is answered in a memorandum recently prepared for Equitable Society representatives. It tells the cost of tuition, board, and lodging in 192 leading American colleges. In addition, it summarizes the long-range opportunities open to educated men and women in 29 industries and professions, such as architecture, dentistry, engineering, chemistry, life insurance, social service. Information that every parent should have. Your nearest Equitable Society representative has a copy and will be glad to show it to any sincerely interested parent. Call him tomorrow. You'll find him in the phone book under Equitable Society.
1: That's EQUITABLE.
0: The Equitable Life Assurance Society of the United States. And now, back to the FBI file, Death for a Draft Dodger.

0: The criminal fraud has been found practicing deception for profit in almost every vein of business and professional life in America. And it is inescapable that from time to time he should make his appearance even in the medical profession. And no one is more eager to expose him than are the members of the profession themselves. For of all the professions, theirs is founded on perhaps the most sacred of all trusts, the safeguarding of human life. It was a doctor whose identity shall remain a secret in the files of your FBI. It was a doctor who first exposed the criminal quackery of the imposter in tonight's case and set the FBI on his trail. It was shortly before the pseudo-Dr. Boone's drug administrations produced their fatal result in his improvised clinic on Long Island that Special Agent Gregg stepped up to the counter of the baggage check room in New York City airline terminal.
1: Are you in charge here?
2: Yes, sir.
1: I'm a special agent of the FBI. My credentials.
2: Mm-hmm. Well, what can I do for you, sir?
1: About 4 weeks ago, a middle-aged man and woman came to the terminal by limousine from LaGuardia Field. They reached here about 10 a.m. They had 6 pieces of luggage, and they went first to the northwestern counter to make an adjustment about excess baggage charges.
2: I see.
1: Now, the clerk over there seems to remember the man asking where he could check the bags for the time being. And the clerk directed him to your counter.
2: Oh.
1: Would you still have a record of the bags being checked here, even if they were picked up later?
2: Not if he picked them up himself.
1: But if he had somebody else pick them up or had them delivered somewhere...
2: We'd have a record of that.
1: I see. Now, tell me, do you recognize the persons in these photographs?
2: Well, I don't recognize her, but... Yes, sir, that's him, all right.
1: How do you know?
2: Well, that goatee and those glasses on that ribbon. Yes, he had 6 bags, like you say, but he only checked 4. Then a few days later, an expressman came for them. I got it all down in my book here. What date was that day?
1: The 10th of last month.
2: Then I'll find it, sure. Let's see now. 6, 8, 9. Here it is. 10th. Dr. Randolph Boone. Yes, we sent the bags to Great Bay, Long Island.
1: Good. Let me have the street and house number.
3: Well, just don't stand there looking at the body. We've got to do something.
4: I was just thinking, Mildred, human beings cling so frantically to life.
3: Uh-huh.
4: Yet only death offers that which they most desire, complete and everlasting freedom.
3: Your philosophy's as phony as your doctor's license.
4: They both serve me rather well, Mildred.
3: Look, do you realize that boy's mother's going to be back here any minute?
4: Well, let's go into the office.
3: Well?
4: I think this is a propitious time for us to retire to our sanatorium in the Adirondacks. Did you pick up the sanatorium stationery at the printer's this morning?
3: It's on the desk there.
4: What name did you give me?
3: Dr. Beaumont.
4: Well, that's very nice.
3: Look, we're never going to get out of here before his mother arrives.
4: I don't intend to, my dear.
3: Well, what do you expect to tell her? There she is now. Just come in.
4: She'll wait a moment.
3: What are you doing?
4: Preparing for our interview.
3: But that's ether.
4: That's right.
3: Well, what are you...
4: Hand me that sterile face mask, quickly.
3: Here.
4: Now ask Mrs. Davenport to come in, Mildred.
3: Okay. Come in, Mrs. Davenport.
5: Well, thank you, Miss Horner. I got back from the bank as quickly as I could, Dr. Boone. Here's the rest of your fee.
4: Oh, thank you. You needn't have been in such a hurry.
5: I thought my son might have wakened while I was gone, and I am so anxious to see him. You know how mothers are.
4: Yes, of course.
5: Then I may see him now?
4: Well, the boy is... He's still asleep. But I see no harm in your having a look at him.
5: Oh, thank you so much.
4: But, Mrs. Davenport...
5: Yes?
4: It's quite important that the air he breathes be as germ-free as possible. So I must ask you to wear this sterile face mask. You won't mind, I'm sure.
5: Oh, certainly not.
4: If you'll face the other way, I'll tie it on you.
5: Oh, thank you.
4: There we are.
5: Good heavens, it smells so strong.
4: That's right. Ether. Oh, no, now, just breathe deeply, Mrs. Davenport. That's it. Breathe deeply. There. And now, Mildred, you see why I did not intend to leave without seeing Mrs. Davenport.
1: must be the reception room, Lawrence.
6: But we're not waiting, Greg. We'll knock once on this private door here and then go in. Let's go.
1: Uh-uh. It's like a hasty exit. They must have cleaned up.
6: Hey, Greg.
1: Huh?
6: Do you smell ether?
1: Yes. And no wonder. Look.
6: What?
1: That woman on the floor.
6: See what's in the back rooms while I look after her. I'm afraid, Mrs. Davenport, that there's not much that anyone could offer right now in the way of comfort.
7: Oh, Richard, Richard, my son. Oh, my son.
6: We've already put out an alarm for the man and woman, but, well, as far as you're concerned, that's rather a futile gesture.
7: Oh, I am really guilty, not they. I killed him just as surely as if I'd given him the drug myself.
6: It would have been my duty to say that, Mrs. Davenport. I'm glad you've made it unnecessary for me, too. But there is one more thing I must say, no matter how ungracious it may sound. This is America, Mrs. Davenport. Her rights and privileges belong to all of us in equal measure, and so do her obligations. Your son has paid a great price for shirking his duty, but at that he's more fortunate than you. He doesn't have to think about it anymore.
8: Mr. Barnes.
6: You want me, Gray?
8: Please.
6: Excuse me.
1: I found this in the desk drawer.
6: What is it?
1: A receipted bill for some printing. Date it this morning.
6: Oh? Well, what about it?
1: Look at the name on it.
6: Dr. Beaumont.
1: I'm going over to see the printer.
6: Right.

0: Mildred, my dear, we couldn't have chosen a more dramatically appropriate moment for our arrival here.
1: I'm tired.
0: Look across to the east. Yon rising sun, already rose tinting the waters of the lake spread below, marks the beginning of a new day.
1: And I'm hungry.
0: Woman, have you no poetry in your soul?
1: Are we going to sit out here all day?
0: Very well, let's get out, my dear.
2: You needn't bother to get out.
0: And who might you be?
2: We're special agents of the FBI, and you're both under arrest.
0: Now, look here, whoever you are...
2: This is who we are, and unlike yours, our credentials are not forged.
0: Yes, but...
2: The printer in Great Bay, Long Island, had a poor memory. But fortunately, printers always keep a sample of whatever they print. This letterhead told us where to find you, and a plane helped us beat you here.
1: A new day, huh? Why, you stupid fool!
3: For the death of young Richard Davenport through the criminal administration of drugs, the pseudo-doctor was sentenced to life imprisonment. For her complicity in his illegal practice of medicine and for consenting to violate draft laws, the wife is now serving a long term in a penitentiary. Now I'd like to read you an important message prepared especially for this program by Mr. J. Edgar Hoover, Director of the Federal Bureau of Investigation. The Uniform Crimes Report Bulletin containing tabulations from police departments all over the country has just been published. It reflects the greatest increase in crime since we first began compiling figures in 1930. During the war years, more persons aged 17 were arrested and fingerprinted than in any other age group. In the past 6 months, however, a shift has occurred. The 21-year-olds now lead in arrests. They are the juvenile delinquents who have grown up during the war years. This emphasizes that now, as never before, parents must do everything in their power to make their homes a place of learning as well as a place of living. We of the FBI have been happy to lend our assistance to this program, as it is one way of enlisting your aid and assistance in our never-ending fight for a more secure America.

0: In just a moment, we will tell you about next week's exciting case from the files of your FBI. But now, again, let me remind you to check with your Equitable Society representative about the safest and wisest investment a parent can make for his children's future, an Equitable Educational Fund. Without obligation, he will also show you the Equitable Society's memorandum on the costs of higher education and some of the opportunities it opens. You'll find your Equitable Society representative in the phone book, under the Equitable Life Assurance Society of the United States.
1: 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The Diamond-Studded Double Cross.

0: The incidents used in tonight's Equitable Life Assurance Society's broadcast are adapted from the files of the Federal Bureau of Investigation. However, all names used are fictitious, and any similarity thereof to the names of persons living or dead is accidental. Tonight, the music was composed and conducted by Frederick Steiner. The author was Frank Ferries, and your narrator was Dean Carlton. This is Your FBI is a Jerry Devine production. This is Milton Cross speaking for the Equitable Life Assurance Society of the United States and the Equitable Society's representative in your community, and inviting you to tune in again next week at this same time when the Equitable Life Assurance Society of the United States will bring you another exciting story from the files of the Federal Bureau of Investigation. The Diamond-Studded Double Cross on This Is Your FBI.
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4: Quaker Puffed Rice Sparkies bring you... Quaker Puffed Rice Sparkies bring you Terry and the Pirates.
5: I don't know how to explain it, and at the moment, neither does Pat Ryan. But in some strange way, Dr. John Quill has been... Well, he's under the sinister influence of a man whom he hasn't seen for 10 years. Yet this man, this Irachi, this man who never sleeps, has a method of controlling Quill's mind during certain hours of the night. As I said, none of us knows how this is done. But Pat and Terry are going to break this case. They've already made a startling discovery, as you'll see in just a moment. So stand by.
6: Oh, here comes Quaker with the bang bang.

0: Rice Sparkies have vitamins, do tell. 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Here comes Breaker with a bang, bang. 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
1: Hiya, gang. You feeling sharp today? Then tell me, what is that which is bought by the yard and worn by the foot? The answer is a carpet. Boy, am I keen today. Sharp as a meatball. Cold one, that is. Yep, and gang, keen is the word for the ready-to-eat cereal shot from guns. That's the one and only Quaker Puffed Wheat and Puffed Rice Sparkies. Boy, oh boy. Take these glorified, magnified, crispified kingpin kernels of sun-ripened wheat and rice, pour on some milk, add sugar or honey or syrup, or top with applesauce, prunes or raisins or whatever's handy. Say, there's a treat you'll repeat. Delicious for breakfast or lunch or supper as well. And here's an important point. Quaker Puffed Wheat and Puffed Rice Sparkies are nourishing. They furnish restored natural grain amounts of vitamin B1, niacin, and iron. Good and good for you. That's the cereal that is more popular today than ever before. The giant grain shot from guns. So don't be missing out. Get both kinds. That's so you can eat the wheat one time, rice the next. Look for the famous Quaker man on each big red and blue package. That means it's the original, the one and only Quaker Puffed Wheat and Puffed Rice Sparkies. In this rambling ancient stone building outside of Hong Kong, Terry and Pat, yes, and Dr. Quill, are faced with a strange situation.
2: How can a man like Quill be influenced to do the bidding of Irachi, a man who is apparently miles away from here? We know now that Irachi has never been inside this building, and for a long time, all of us thought he was able to enter and leave at will. But it was Dr. Quill himself who planted those slips of paper. He did it at night when he was asleep. And in the morning, he never remembered what he had done. Well, Terry and I found this out, and when we exposed the whole thing to Quill, he became so upset and hysterical that he collapsed. We were in his second floor living room, and we carried him to his bedroom and placed him carefully on the bed.
3: All he said was, "I'm suddenly very dizzy," and then he keeled over. Gee, Pat, lucky we were standing beside him. He just pressed his hands to his head and closed his eyes.
4: Yes, I know, Terry. Well, here, he'll snap out of it. Yeah, his pulse is regular. Sure, he'll be okay in a few minutes.
3: Gee, that's good. Well, all this is sure a surprise, Pat. Golly, just think, Irachi isn't even near this building, that much we know. And yet he can sort of project his orders through space to Dr. Quill here. I wonder how he's able to hold such a grip.
4: Don't ask me that, Terry. I don't know how a person can come under such a spell. But believe you me, from now on, we'll take a sane and sensible attitude. Not going to let any hanky-panky stuff get hold of me. So what I want to know first is, where does Quill have his supply of Irachi papers?
3: Well, maybe he doesn't know and couldn't tell us.
4: Well, that's right, too. When he was asleep and under the influence of this Irachi hypnosis or whatever, I suppose he'd know where to look.
3: I thought it wasn't hypnosis.
4: Oh, yeah, I know. I used the word hypnosis, but I had to use some term. No, it isn't hypnotism. That's out.
3: Well, let's search this bedroom, Pat. I don't suppose anybody thought to search this room, huh?
4: No, but let's get busy and see if we can find anything that'll help us.
5: Are we going to tell the others about this business?
4: No, I suppose we'll have to in time. They need their help. Jim Proudhorn's help, too. Before we run down anything.
5: There's nothing here, Pat.
4: Keep looking.
5: I don't suppose anything will be right out in the open because Quill would see it, too.
4: And... Hey, Terry.
5: Huh?
4: Come here a minute. Now, look here. This part of the baseboard. No, here, near the door.
3: Yeah.
4: Uh-huh. Ah, this is more like it. Hey, maybe we can pry this board loose.
3: How about this paper
4: knife? All I have to do is get an edge of it. Oh, yeah, the paper knife. Thanks, that'll do it. Yeah, ought to be easy. Now then, I can reach inside.
3: Feel anything?
4: Here, take this.
3: Chinese ink.
4: Here's a small brush.
3: Well, I'll be darned.
4: Here's just what we're looking for. A whole outfit. A nice little stack of paper squares.
3: Hey, this was easy, Pat. Had no trouble locating this stuff at all. Golly, the puzzle is beginning to fall into place.
4: Yeah, part of it anyway. Now we know a few things for sure. Hey, no wonder Doc Quill is a nervous wreck. Instead of sleeping a deep, restful sleep every night, he was literally working for Irachi. doing a lot of mysterious things like printing Irachi's name on those papers, then hiding them in books and pinning them on curtains.
3: Yeah, and then in the morning, Quill would find his own night work and never know that he did it. Crazy, huh?
4: Yeah. Crazy and devilish. I wonder how Irachi is it... Oh, so you come too, Doctor. Feeling better? Well, we brought you in here.
3: Yeah, you just fainted.
4: Right.
3: We caught you in time.
4: No, don't try to get up.
6: What am I going to do? I didn't faint, Mr. Ryan.
4: Didn't faint?
3: But what do you call it when
6: no.
3: you...
6: No. Perhaps I'd better explain. You're all trying to help me, and I should cooperate
4: It'll
6: in every way possible.
4: Just go ahead, Doctor. What's on your mind?
6: Well, this man, Irachi. It's rather grim, isn't it? To know that he dominates my mind in the dark hours when I try to sleep.
3: I'll say.
6: You see, I thought all along that I was just having bad dreams. Nightmares. Unpleasant dreams about Irachi. I'd see him in a hazy sort of way. He was always whispering to me. I seemed to know he wanted me to do something. And then the bad dream would fade out. I'd open my eyes and it would be morning.
4: And what really happened was...
6: That I was getting out of bed, going into the next room, hiding a few slips of paper with Irachi's name on it.
3: Yeah, and just now we found the secret place where the rest of the papers were hidden.
6: What?
4: Yeah, sure. Look here, Doctor. Part of the baseboard comes loose.
6: I never knew about
4: it. And in here was the black paint, a small brush, and a packet of rice papers. So you see, Doctor, we're starting to break down this crazy affair. But as you know, we're still a long way from a final solution. Oh, you said something about not fainting.
6: Yes. Yes, I know what I'm going to say may sound impossible.
4: Let's have it.
6: Well, about a half hour ago...
3: And you were standing with us in the living room?
6: Yes. I suddenly had a peculiar buzzing in my head, like a, something like the busy signal of a telephone.
4: Yeah?
6: I heard the same sound or vibration when I was trying to go to sleep. You see what I'm getting at?
3: You mean it might have been Irachi trying to contact you, trying to reach your brain, and that's why you passed out?
6: Yes. Yes, something like that.
4: Okay. Now, the first thing to do is try and outwit Irachi, to break his hold on your mind. Doctor, from now on, you'll sleep days and stay awake nights. Somebody will be with you at all times. That ought to put the hex on Irachi's thought control or whatever it is.
6: I place myself in your hands.
3: That makes sense to me, Pat. And then what?
4: Well, Terry, obviously, Irachi doesn't know what we're doing out here, and we've got to try and keep him guessing. And last but not least... We've got to get hold of him.
6: Oh, but Hong Kong is a big city. He surely doesn't go by the name of Irachi.
4: Of course not, and we don't actually know what he looks like. But I think we can smoke him out.
3: How?
4: Through some phony newspaper items, Terry. Yeah. Suppose, for example, we let Jim Proudhon get busy. The Hong Kong newspapers will carry something to the effect that, that Dr. John Quill is sailing for the United States at such and such a time.
2: And that's what we did. Terry and I explained everything to Big Jim. He's the Underworld News chief, and it would be easy to get a story printed. The idea was to establish contact with Irachi, to lure him into our hands. Well, if he knew that Dr. Quill was leaving the country, leaving China, the chances are he would try and reach the doctor. And then, with an even break, we'd get our man.
3: Hello? No, this is Terry and... Okay, Mr. Proudhorn. Yeah, I understand. In tomorrow's papers, huh? Good. He sails when? On Monday. Empress of China, that's that big liner, huh? Yeah, okay, I'll tell Pat.
4: Something with me?
3: Say, he just came in. You want to talk to get... Okay. Right. Bye.
4: Who was it? Big Jim?
3: Yeah, everything's set. The story will be in the Hong Kong papers. Quill sails Monday, we'll be the house guest of Big Jim right in town.
4: Good. Now we've baited the trap, Terry. Let's hope it'll bring the man who never sleeps out into the open.
3: Gee, Pat, what reason will we have to arrest him?
4: Well, who said we were going to arrest him, fella? All I want to do is get hold of him. I want to bring him face to face with Quill, break the spell he holds over Quill. That's all.
3: Golly, I sure feel uneasy about all this. I don't know why, but I do. Well, let's hope there's no slip-up, but I got a hunch this Irachi's mighty clever. Yeah. And dangerous.
1: Yes, Terry was never more right in his life. The sleepless one is very wide awake, and that's no joke, or he won't fall into a trap easily. So stand by for advance news.
0: Quake up of Price Sparky is the voice they shot from guns. Here comes Quaker with the bang bang. Ra-da-da-da-da, bang bang.
1: Yes, sir, the rice is nice, the wheat is sweet. Either one is a tasty treat. More than that, the rice and wheat are ready to eat. Gang, I'm talking about Quaker Puffed Wheat and Puffed Rice Sparkies. The famous double-header cereal shot from guns. Exploded 8 times normal size. Magnified, crispified, glorified. Say, there's a treat that just melts in your mouth. No fooling. But don't take my word for it. Try the breakfast grains shot from guns yourself. Get both kinds. Quaker Puffed Wheat and Puffed Rice Sparkies. But make no mistake. They come only in the big Quaker packages that are red and blue. They're the ones for you. Harry and the Pirates is dramatized for radio by Albert Barker, who says, "We're all anxious to meet this strange figure who can cast a spell over Dr. Quill, who hates Quill and is trying to drive him out of his mind. Well, he's very near, gang, and we'll meet him soon, possibly Monday. Same time, same station." This is ABC, the American Broadcasting Company.

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1: There's nothing any finer than a taste of freedom after being shut up against your will. The Gregory Party is now enjoying their second bit of freedom since landing at Euclidia, the Magic Island. When Jerry and Joan set out to do a little detective work in the lower levels of the island, they were only hoping, and rather faintly hoping at that, that they might possibly discover some weak link in the Euclidians' plans to keep them prisoners. They had more good luck than anyone expected and found one of the fast submarines with no one guarding it. Mrs. Gregory and the captain arrived at the same time, and with Joan at the controls, our four friends have helped themselves to the 100-foot submarine. They are now racing to get away from Euclidia and the power of G-47 and his scientists.
2: I believe we have now attained maximum speed. You may close that valve, Jerry.
3: Okay, Joan. Close it it is.
4: How can you maintain your speed in this thing if you shut off the compressed air, Joan?
2: The air is not used as motive power, Captain Bradford. It merely forces the fuel pellets into the combustion tank.
5: But, Joan, darling, what makes this submarine go?
2: Did you not see that small cylinder Jerry inserted in that heavy projectile-shaped tank?
3: See here, Mrs. Gregory, one of these little things.
5: Well, I see them, Jerry, but they're hardly larger than a golf ball.
2: They're quite large enough to propel this submersible ship for a distance of 25 miles at maximum speed.
4: But, Joan, 25 miles on one of these little capsules?
2: Approximately, Captain.
3: Oh, sure. There's enough of these little things here to take us to Los Angeles.
5: To Los Angeles?
2: Precisely, Mother. The first requirement when a submarine commander lands her boat at Euclidia is to refuel, and the minimum charge is for 5,000 miles.
4: 5,000 miles? And we're only about 4,000 from home.
5: Then you mean... Oh, I can't even seem to say it. You mean we're actually away from that island with enough fuel to take us safely back to California?
2: I have stated the simple truth.
4: Well, it may be the truth, Joan, but it isn't so simple. How's our speed now?
2: We are making only 44 knots. There is some slight defect in the gas combustion apparatus.
5: Only 44 knots?
3: Yeah. Too bad we've got to crawl along at 44 miles an hour on the water. I'll bet the Navy would feel bad if their ships wouldn't do any better than this.
2: There is no Navy in the world with a submarine that will make any such speed, or even half of it, Jerry.
4: Oh, Jerry was only kidding you, Joan.
5: 44 knots. 44 nautical miles an hour. Why, that's faster than our heavy surface craft can travel.
2: It is interesting to contemplate the advances which may be made after this system of propulsion has been perfected.
3: Yeah, maybe they'll do all right after they've quit fooling around and really get these things to running.
4: Now, Jerry, if you'll let Joan be sensible for a few minutes, I'd like to ask her a few questions about the continued operation of this boat and learn something about how to navigate. This is my first submarine experience.
3: Okay, Tex. I'll keep still.
2: What is it you wish to know, Captain?
4: Well, you started this thing, and you're keeping it running. So if you know how to do that, I'll leave it in your hands. But I'd like to be of some help to you. Thought it might be with the navigation.
5: Tex is one of the finest navigators in America, Joan.
2: That is interesting, but there is no need for your services at this time, Captain.
3: Looks like we're just going for the ride.
4: Sure looks that way, Jerry.
2: I believe we are now sufficiently removed from Euclidia that we may, with safety, reverse the craft.
5: Reverse? You mean we've been going backward all this time?
4: At 44 knots?
2: To be sure. I explained that when we left the island.
3: Don't you remember Joan saying that she didn't dare turn the sub around for fear it would make such a fuss in the water that the Euclidians might get wise?
5: Yes, I remember. But in the excitement of getting away, I'd forgotten it.
4: And we've been running full speed astern for the last 10 minutes?
2: Precisely.
3: I don't see why we can't feel that, Joan. I can't ride backwards on the train without feeling it.
2: On the train, you know you're riding backward, do you not?
3: Well, sure. But why?
2: I will give you the same sensation here if you desire it.
4: You'll give us a sensation?
5: How can you do anything about that, Joan? We've been steadily running backward and I haven't noticed it.
2: I will open the visibility slides in the sides of the submarine.
3: Hey! Don't let that water in!
2: The water will not come through that transparent steel. And you should know that, Jerry.
3: Yeah. I did see it before.
5: How wonderfully clear those openings are. Everything in the water is as plain as day.
4: Yeah, now you can tell you're going backward, all right. Seeing that marine life scooting by in the wrong direction could be mighty upsetting.
3: I think I'd just as soon go forward, Skipper.
2: I will now reverse the craft.
4: What, at this speed?
2: We will lose momentum gradually. I will cut off the power and run in a wide arc.
4: How could this thing be so noiseless all at once, Joan? We're still rushing through the water. Why don't we hear the water as we did before?
2: You did not at any time hear the rush of water around the ship, Captain Bradford. You heard the water passing through the power channels. That steel is not noiseless, as it is much more simple to check your power if you can hear it.
5: But the rest of this boat is made of noiseless.

0: Still?
1: Yes, Mother.
2: Boy, you sure see things when you go riding with these Euclideans.
1: I am no longer a Euclidean,
3: Jerry. Good for you, Joan.
2: Then you'd better remember that when we start to tell you how dumb they are in my world.
0: Joan will soon be of our world, Jerry.
1: That will make me very happy, Mother. In less than 80 hours, we will arrive in Los Angeles.
2: Golly, whiskers.
3: I can't think of anything better than that to say, Jerry.
0: It's almost too much for me.
2: Hey, you sure take off fast.
1: We are in a hurry, are we not?
0: We're in a hurry to get away from Euclidea, yes. But, Joan, is this submarine safe at such speeds?
1: Euclidean machinery is nearly perfect. Speed has no effect on this craft.
3: Well, it sure has some effect on me. Are we doing full speed already?
1: The maximum will be attained in a few more seconds, Captain.
2: One thing nice about these things, they sure make up their minds plenty fast.
0: Joan, I don't mean to worry you with a lot of childish questions, but I'm interested in navigation. Now, how do you know where we're going?
3: Just what I'd like to know. These steel slides in the side of the ship are fine, but I can't see where they'd be any help in navigating.
2: Show them the gadgets, Joan.
1: Gadget?
2: Sure, the dingus. You know, thingamajig you navigate with.
1: There is nothing like that here, but I will show you how the instruments operate.
2: Oh, that'll do just as well.
0: Well, I don't see any instruments, at least not enough to run a submarine with.
3: Yeah, we seem to be running all right, though.
1: Operation of this submarine is very simple. I will pull down the chart of our present course.
0: Our present course? Do you mean you've had this run charted in advance?
1: Of course not, Mother. That would be quite impossible, as we had no advanced knowledge of the cruise.
3: Had you there, Pat.
2: Never mind, Mrs. Gregory. I feel just like you do about it. There's a nice straight line with Los Angeles marked on the north end of it. But how did it get there?
3: We haven't had any time to draw any pictures since we started.
1: This is one of our 16 basic or permanent charts, showing a true course from Euclidea to the 16 principal ports of the world.
0: And our course is a perfectly straight line?
1: Insofar as navigation is concerned, yes. Although we will naturally deflect to avoid striking any undersea mountains.
2: Hey, I hope we do.
3: Yes, but what are you steering this thing with?
1: It is not necessary to steer, as you term it. I have merely set this lever at the point marked Los Angeles. And in good time, we will arrive at that destination.
0: But it's impossible to sail a straight course for that distance. We must surely run dangerously near islands and sunken reefs.
1: We will pass around them safely. The impulse deflectors will attend to that.
2: We'll go around these things like that, automatically?
1: To be sure.
0: Joan, you're sailing a submarine at over 40 miles an hour without being able to see where you're going?
1: I am constantly watching the seaway on our course, and all is clear for several miles in advance of this ship.
2: Where are you seeing all that?
1: In this reflector suspended before me. You may look over my shoulder if you wish.
3: Go ahead, Pat, take a look.
0: Oh, I'd like to. Tex, you can see through the water almost as clearly as you could see on the surface.
2: Golly, whiskers! You sure can.
3: Say, that's remarkable, Joan. How do they do it?
1: We utilize an electric ray of atomic principle. This ray is projected directly in advance of the submarine. Mineral salts are dissolved along the course of the beam from the ray, and the dissolving salts form a path of remarkable clarity through the water.
0: Well, that's nothing short of amazing.
3: And you'd never be bothered by fog.
1: Euclideans are not, as you say, bothered by fog under any conditions. This is only one of the many rays used under various conditions to control visibility.
2: Huh, and everybody thought I was crazy when I said we were going to visit a magic island.
1: There is no magic on Euclidea, Jerry.
2: Yeah, I know, I know. Old G-47 is always raving about everything on that island being nothing but scientific fact, which is all okay with me. But just the same, it's the kind of stuff that they call magic in my country.
0: I can understand how Jerry feels. When you see our world, Joan, and when you see how far we are behind Euclidea and all of our machines and inventions, you'll be able to understand why this seems like magic to us.
1: I will try to understand.
3: Do you realize that when this submarine plows into Los Angeles Harbor, that we'll be the most famous people in the world?
1: After this small cruise, Euclidean submarines have circled the globe without rising to the surface.
2: Oh, yeah? How do they carry enough fuel?
1: We have a great deal of space here that is not being utilized. It is possible to carry fuel for 50,000 miles.
3: Well, no matter what you think about this cruise, there's going to be a lot of excitement when we dock.
0: Tex, this boat is armed, isn't it?
3: My guess would be yes.
2: You'll bet, with a capital Y. They've got enough trick weapons on board this thing to capture more than Los Angeles.
0: Well, isn't that going to present something of a problem when we sail into the harbor? Entering a port with an armed vessel is something that takes a little preparation.
3: Well, I think we can square that, Pat. After all, the government must have an idea as to what we're up against.
2: But what can we do if they won't let us into the harbor?
3: It's not a question of getting into the harbor. We'd be in there before anybody could stop us. What I don't like is the idea that someone will spread the story all over the waterfront. We'll have our hair full of newspaper reporters and newsreel cameras before we can protect our secret.
1: You will not wish it known that a Euclidean submarine has brought you back to the United States?
2: Why, Tex?
3: A Euclidean must have agents in every country. They probably have instruments on the island strong enough to locate the submarine on the surface. They'd pick the news out of a dozen news broadcasts in an hour. I'd like to keep this quiet until I can get to the government agents. Take the proper steps to protect ourselves against the Euclideans, as well as delay our plans about going back to take over that island.
0: But we'll have to come up somewhere, Tex. And if we don't come up in some harbor, well, we'll never reach land, and I don't see how it can be helped.
3: Can you offer anything, Joan?
1: That is a simple problem.
2: Maybe it is to you, but it looks plenty hard to me to pop up out in the ocean someplace, hide a submarine, and walk into the harbor.
0: Jerry may be sketching it rather broadly, Joan, but that's what we have to think about.
1: I will take care of that. When we reach a position within 5 miles of the harbor, we will submerge to the ocean floor. The submarine will remain there indefinitely, safely anchored, and we will proceed to the harbor with our life rings.
3: Sounds easy, but 5 miles is a long ways to swim. If we could get out of a submarine on the ocean floor and reach the surface alive.
2: Yeah, it's no sense to try to get from a sub to the surface.
1: With the equipment I will show you, it will be easy. Please have no fear of that. If we are allowed to reach the harbor, I promise you we will land without the submarine and without trouble.

0: Yes, there's coffee pot freshness in every cup of Maxwell House.
1: I came across Mr. Kipling in a meadow by the church. If I've painted that spire once, he said, I've painted it a dozen times. He offered me an apple pie. An artist needs inspiration, he explained. Golden shortcrust pastry, delicious apple filling, and just the right amount of sugar sprinkled on top. But then, when it comes to the little details, Mr. Kipling does have an exceedingly good eye.
2: Driving a Formula One Lotus needs special training, but teaching people to drive needs special training too. 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That's why last year alone, BSM had more than 250,000 successful pupils. If you want to learn to drive safely, confidently, and in the shortest possible time, just phone your local branch of the British School of Motoring.
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0: Once again, the Damon Runyon Theater brings you another story by the master storyteller, Damon Runyon. And this one may be a queen. And to tell it to you, here is Broadway.
1: Thanks. This is a story about a guy and a doll. The guy's name is Jack O'Donohue, who is a shoe clerk. And the doll's name is Ida Peters, who is one of the advantages of being in the first row at a musical comedy where the view is good. It begins on a summer night sometime back in Bryant Park at 6th Avenue and 42nd Street. Various citizens are enjoying the night air and benches are in good use. But it soon happens that Jack is sitting on one that has nobody else on it. That is, until up walks Ida Peters and sits down. Then, the scene is as follows.
2: Excuse me, miss.
3: What for?
2: Well, you see, I...
3: Look, I came here to get a breath of air. I am not trying to find company. It so happens this was the only empty spot.
2: I know that, miss, but you see... My hat.
3: What?
2: You're on it.
3: Oh. Oh, I'm sorry.
2: It's okay. Not a very good hat.
3: Here.
2: Thanks.
3: Yeah.
2: Well, good night.
3: Just a minute.
2: Yeah?
3: I'm sorry I blew my top like that, but...
2: Oh,
3: but...
2: it's all right. I guess you thought I was being fresh.
3: Sure, but I should have known better.
2: You sure?
3: Uh-huh. When you got up just then, the light hit your face.
2: Oh, well, now I'm sorry.
3: For what?
2: I should never stand in the light. When I was a little kid, the other kids called me...
3: What did they call
2: you? Froggy.
3: Oh...
2: I've outgrown it a little.
3: Sure.
2: Well, good night, miss.
3: Good night. Hey!
2: Yeah?
3: Hey! Your hat!
2: Oh, thanks. Good night.
3: Yeah. Good night.
1: That is the way it begins. A doll like Ida Peters, who may not be the best looking in the world, but doesn't have to move over for anybody, and Jack O'Donohue, who does not represent a doll's dream and never will. Now, what happens is considered practically incredible by everybody. And what that is, I will tell you in a minute.

0: Well, like I say, Ida and Jack meet up in Bryant Park. And this meeting goes on for quite a few nights. If anybody asks Ida why she goes there, it's a little better than 6 to 5, she will not know. That is, until one night when they are taking a little walk.
1: Jack, I'll have to leave you in a little while.
2: Leave? Are you going away?
1: No, not leaving town, if that's what you mean.
2: That's what I mean.
1: I'll stick around for a while. No, I'm meeting somebody at midnight.
2: Oh, here in the park?
1: No.
2: It's 11:40.
1: I know.
2: You got a date, huh?
1: How'd you know?
2: I never kid myself.
1: What do you mean?
2: I don't like to walk with in the park. If we stay out from under the lights, it's there.
1: Now look, maybe your trouble is thinking bad things about yourself. Sure, you're not handsome. I wouldn't even call you nice looking. Your nose is on all wrong. Your mouth slants in a funny way.
2: But you're beautiful.
1: But you've got nice eyes. They're, well, honest and clean.
2: Thanks.
1: I guess I like you better than any guy I've ever met.
2: How big a field is that?
1: Pretty big, Jack.
2: Mm-hmm. Pretty big.
1: I admit it.
2: I wish you wouldn't to me.
1: But I keep things on the level.
2: You want me to walk you to the edge of the park?
1: No.
2: Will you be here tomorrow night?
1: Will you?
2: It's the only time of day I look forward to. It's the only time any time matters. It's the only time New York looks good to me.
1: Jack. Cut out.
2: Ida.
1: Okay. Okay, so you kiss me. That gives you a ticket to what?
2: I love you.
1: I don't love you.
2: No, I guess not.
1: I don't love you. I never will. Oh, for the love of mine. I do.
2: Ida.
1: But forget it. Forget I said it. Forget you said it.
2: Why?
1: I've got a date in 10 minutes.
2: You're going to keep?
1: Yes, I am. Well, don't look at me like that.
2: I was wondering. I was wondering about tomorrow night.
1: No.
2: Good night, Ida.
1: Goodbye.
2: Oh, sure. Goodbye. What's the matter? Why'd you stop?
1: Why? Same time. Same time. Tomorrow night.
0: Now, Ida is in love with Jack, and he certainly is more than somewhat gone about her. But all it ever amounts to is those meetings in the park. And why? Well, I find out about 2 weeks later when I run into Ida in Mindy's. Or she runs into me while I am sitting there.
1: Hello, Broadway.
0: Hello, Ida. Sit down.
1: Thanks.
0: Show is going all right?
1: Fine.
0: Anything wrong?
1: Wrong? Why? Do I look it?
0: Uh-huh.
1: Yeah. Everything's wrong. You know Jack O'Donohue?
0: Slightly.
1: He's a clerk. He hasn't got a dime, and he never will have.
0: There are some people who have the knack of being able to stay flat broke.
1: Well, why does it have to be him?
0: Is he very special?
1: Extra.
0: I am listening.
1: Broadway, take a good look at me.
0: It is a pleasure.
1: What do you see?
0: Lots.
1: I'm good looking.
0: There is no exaggeration in that.
1: Lots of guys go for me.
0: That is a well-known fact.
1: I could do all right.
0: Yes, you could.
1: But not if I marry Jack.
0: He asks you?
1: Tonight. But I won't. I swear I won't. Why should I? I can do better, lots better.
0: That is true.
1: You ever live in a one-room flat in the tenement? In the summer it's so hot, the air's like a blanket with hot water poured over it. In the winter you put on all the clothes you've got and still you freeze. You hear the kids yelling and the neighbors fighting. You ever live like that?
0: Yes, I do.
1: Well, you want to go back to it?
0: No.
1: Then why should I?
0: I have got no answer to that.
1: I can do all right. There are 100 girls who did all right. Grabbed themselves what they could. Even titles, like a duchess, countess. Why shouldn't I?
0: Maybe even get to be a queen, huh?
1: Why not?
0: What about Jack O'Donohue?
1: Oh, shut up.
0: Okay.
1: I didn't mean that.
0: I know. Look, Ida, if you want advice, I have got none to give. If you ask me for something good in the fourth at Hialeah, okay. If you want to know where there is a quiet game where somebody can turn a few bobs, okay, too. But if you were asking me to put up a sign inside you, telling you which way you should go, I am sorry. I am all out of that kind of advice. In fact, I never touched the stuff.
1: Sure. I get it. It's all up to me, huh?
0: It is all up to you.
1: I guess I had it figured out before I saw it. Yeah, I know I did.
0: So, the next night, Ida meets Jack in the park as usual. But this time, she has got something to tell him. And the scene is as follows.
2: You're quiet tonight, Ida.
1: Mm-hmm.
2: Anything wrong?
1: Nothing's right.
2: I'd like to make it all right, Ida. If you'll give me half a chance.
1: Jack.
2: Look, let me get this all out before I get myself twisted so I can't talk. Last night, I asked you to marry me because I love you. And you love me.
1: Yeah, I love you, but I don't love what you mean. Besides, I'm getting married.
2: You're kidding.
1: No. I'm going away with him next week.
2: Who? Who?
1: You don't even know him. He's from out of town. Saw me in a show.
2: Money?
1: You make it sound like something dirty.
2: No. Just something in the way.
1: That's right.
2: You know, right here I should get up off this bench and say a lot of words. I should tell you you're doing the wrong thing, that you'll be sorry. But I can't, Ida. I just can't. Good luck.
1: Wait a minute. Jack, listen, don't be sore.
2: I'm not. I guess it takes a spot like this to make a guy realize what a dope he really is.
1: Listen, I love you. I'm going away. But I'll be back.
2: When?
1: A year from tonight, right here. To see you.
2: What?
1: Sure. Sure, both of us. Just like the first night we met. Right here. Every year on the same day.
2: Why? Why, Ida?
1: I don't know. Maybe it's just that I gotta have that much left. If you get married, do the same.
2: You mean that?
1: I swear it, Jack.
2: Okay, Ida. I'll be here. Every year, same date, same time.
1: So will I.
0: Well, there are some people who will say that this is a crazy idea and it will never happen. But if you will wait, I will tell you how wrong some people can be. And I will also tell you what happens because of it in a minute.

0: Ida does get married, and she does leave New York. And the guy she marries has more than enough of the stuff that makes the world go round in an expensive way. Then it is a year later, and the scene is the same spot in Bryant Park where Ida and Jack first meet. It is exactly the same time. And what happens is this.
1: Hi, Ida.
2: Jack. Jack, how are you?
1: Pretty good. Gonna sit down?
2: Sure. Of course I am.
1: How you been?
2: Wonderful.
1: Oh, you look swell. You're as beautiful as ever. But are you happy, Ida?
2: I've got what I want.
1: Yeah? Makes it okay, I guess. How's your husband?
2: I don't know. We've separated.
1: Oh. Oh, I'm sorry.
2: Don't be. Somebody else has asked me to marry him. I can go to Reno and get a quick divorce.
1: Sure, that's easy.
2: The man who wants me to marry him is wealthier than the first.
1: Mm-hmm.
2: But, Jack, you and I.
1: Yeah, what about us, what about us?
2: We love each other. You still love me.
1: I've never been able to talk myself out of it.
2: Nor I.
1: You're leaving now?
2: Yes. Kiss me goodbye. Same time. Next year. Same place.
1: I'll be here.

0: Well, Ida and Jack leave it that way. And the next year they meet, and the next. Meantime, Ida keeps making good scores for herself. We are keeping count along the stem, and the book shows four husbands and some financial arrangements which are certainly not 5 and 10. But there is never a word of bad talk, and she tells each husband about Jack and Demi. We figure this is a smart angle because not one of her husbands is able to put a smudge against her. Then one night, I run into Jack O'Donohue and Mindy, and the scene is as follows.
1: Hello, Broadway. How are you?
0: Just fine, Jack. How you doing?
1: Oh, good, I guess.
0: If you do not mind my mentioning it, you do not look so good.
1: Well, I got a cold, a cough.
0: You see a doctor?
1: Tomorrow.
0: How is Ida?
1: Oh, I saw her tonight. She's fine. You wouldn't recognize her, Broadway. She's a lady, real lady. She even talks different now. And she's been all over the world. Told me all about the places you read about. Biarritz, Cannes. Even whistle stops in Africa and India.
0: Yeah, I guess Ida moves around quite a bit. But no matter where she is, she always turns up in Bryant Park on the same day, huh?
1: She never misses. Gee, a year goes slow.
0: Jack, what will you do if she ever does miss one of those meetings?
1: She won't.
0: Maybe something will keep her away.
1: Nothing could.
0: Listen to me, Jack. I watch you now for a long time. You are sick. Broke.
1: Oh, I got a few dollars.
0: Wait a second. What I am trying to say is that someday Ida might not get to Bryant Park for your date. You have got to think about that. Right now, you keep alive for just one day a year.
1: That's right, Broadway. 364 days, I'm dead. One day, I come alive.
0: She might miss one of these years.
1: She won't. Stop saying it.
0: Okay, Jack. But, meantime, if you ever need...
1: Oh, I'll get along. It's okay.
0: Go see a doc, huh?
1: Sure. Sure, tomorrow.
0: Okay, Jack. Meantime, take it easy.
1: Sure. I always take it easy.
0: And some more years go by. And some more. We watch Jack, and for every 1 year the rest of us live, Jack puts on about 5. He gets gray. And it seems he cannot hold on to a dime. He just does not care. In the meantime, Ida Peters adds to her score. We see her picture in the papers quite a bit, and always in society. Each new husband is a step up for her, until finally she hits dead center of the target. I read it in the Blatz. So does Jack. And when they meet again in Bryant Park, the scene is as follows.
1: I read all about it, Ida. It's swell.
2: Thank you, Jack.
1: Guess this will be our last time together.
2: What makes you say that? Oh, Jack, you're sick. Broadway told me you won't see a doctor.
1: Oh, I'll be all right. I didn't mean I was going to kick off. I just meant you'd be living in Europe now that you're going to marry a prince.
2: Yes. I walked up the ladder without missing a single rung. There's no place else to go. I guess this is it, Jack. What I've always wanted.
1: They say he's a pretty nice guy.
2: Yes, he is. And I told him about you, Jack.
1: No? What did he say?
2: It was one of the conditions under which I'd marry him, that I'd see you every year.
1: All the way from Europe?
2: If I have to, yes. He hasn't got a country. There was a revolution.
1: But he's a prince, and you'll be a princess.
2: Princess Ida Peters Watkins Van Goring Courtright Benson Morgan Stooping De Moran. The last name will be on my stationery. The others were the rungs.
1: But you'll be here next year.
2: I promise. I've never missed.
1: Please. Don't ever.
2: No matter what happens, I'll be here.
0: So, Ida Peters marries a guy who carries the handle of Prince Paul de Moran, and she becomes the Princess de Moran. And from what we hear and read, this is probably her last time at bat in matrimony. She has got what she wants. And each year she turns up in Bryant Park to meet Jack O'Donohue. Then, it is sometime later, Ida and the prince are in New York in their hotel.
3: Ida. Ida, my dear, where are you?
2: Right here.
3: Ida, I have just received this cablegram. Here, please read it.
2: Oh? What does this mean?
3: Exactly what it says, my dear. I'm no longer Prince Paul, but King Paul the Fifth.
2: King Paul?
3: The people want me back. Ida, this will give me the chance to do what I want for my country. And you will be a queen.
2: No. No.
3: No, but of course. What is it, my dear? You look frightened.
2: I was just thinking of what someone said a long time ago.
3: Oh? What is that?
2: Nothing.
3: I cannot blame you for being so stunned. I was the same when I received the cablegram. But now, I must cancel all engagements. There's no time to waste. Either take only what you will need on the plane. We shall have the rest of our luggage sent over later.
2: When are you leaving?
3: We are leaving immediately, my dear. I have chartered the plane. It leaves in half an hour.
2: I'm not ready.
3: Where is Tooth, my dear? Well, please, do not stand there looking.
2: Paul, there's something I must do first.
3: There's nothing you can do first. I must be in my country tomorrow afternoon at the latest.
2: Paul, I'll join you there later.
3: You cannot. They will want to see you. Think of it, Ida. We will...
2: I'll join you later. The day after tomorrow. There's something I must do tonight.
3: This Jack O'Donohue.
2: Yes.
3: No. That is over.
2: Please, Paul, listen to me.
3: No. You will listen to me. For a long time now, I put up with this sentimental nonsense you feel for this man.
2: It's not nonsense.
3: That is all it is. As long as I am an ex-patriot, it does not matter. But now that I go back as king and you as queen, there must not be one breath of scandal.
2: Scandal? There's never been any scandal about me.
3: You do not understand. There will be those who will ridicule, talk.
2: Let them.
3: I cannot afford it.
2: I cannot go with you tonight.
3: You are wasting time. Get ready.
2: No.
3: Ida, I will say it once more. Get ready.
2: Paul, I can't. You don't understand. Jack...
3: I will hear no more of that. It is over. Finished.
2: I am going to meet him.
3: You are?
2: Yes.
3: Then you force me to say something I do not want to say, Ida. Look into the mirror. Look. What do you see? A woman of 40? A woman who has lived quite a good deal? A woman who is no longer as beautiful as once she was.
2: Paul.
3: I am sorry, but it is the truth. You have no money of your own anymore. What you have, I gave you. The jewels, everything. Ida, I give you this chance to go with me. If you do not take
2: it... Don't threaten me, Paul.
3: It is not a threat. Believe me.
2: You wouldn't do it.
3: But yes. But yes. I have my pride, too. If you stay here tonight and meet this man, it is a slap in my face. That I will not take even from you. Ida, what are you doing?
2: Leaving you everything. Here. This ring. This is mine. The rest is yours.
3: You are making the decision.
2: Yes. Yes, Paul. It is one I should have made years ago. Broadway. Broadway.
0: Ida, hello there.
2: Have you seen Jack?
0: Jack? No, why?
2: He's not in the park.
0: He is not at... Oh, this is the night you had the date with him.
2: But he's not there. I just left.
0: I do not see him for some time. In fact, almost a week.
2: Help me find him. Please help me find him.
0: Okay, Ida, take it easy. You call his hotel?
2: Yes, he left him plenty of time to get to the park by 11. But he wasn't there. I waited. He wasn't there.
0: How long do you wait?
2: 5 minutes.
0: Well, maybe you do not give him enough time. Come on. We will go to the park and see.
2: You see, he's not here, Broadway. This is the place.
0: Yeah, she is not here.
2: Where is he, Broadway? Where is he?
0: You are very excited.
2: He's got to be here. He's got to be here.
0: There is a taxi pulling up. Although I do not think Jack has enough tour to take a cab from here to 5 feet away.
2: Broadway, It is. It's Jack.
0: Yeah, but come on.
3: Look, buddy, please, let me get you to a hospital.
1: Take me over there.
2: Jack!
1: Ida, honey.
0: Hey, you, Hackie, what is the matter?
3: He stepped right in front of me, ran out on the street.
2: Oh, no.
1: I was late, Ida. I was trying to hurry.
3: Honest, it wasn't my fault. He steps right in front against the light. He won't let me take him to a doc or a hospital. Savvy had to get here. Told me he'd kill me if he did. I think he would have.
2: Jack, Broadway.
0: It is bad, Ida. Real bad.
3: Hey, look, let's get him to a doc or something, please.
1: No, never mind. It wasn't your fault. Go away. Please go away.
3: Mister, I...
0: It is okay, fella. We will take care of him.
3: You got my number in case.
0: Sure.
1: Let me sit down here.
0: Take it easy, Jack.
1: Sure.
2: Broadway, stop that driver. We're going to the hospital.
1: No use, I'm telling you. It's no use. I'm kind of busted inside.
2: I would have waited for you, Jack. I would have waited.
1: I know, honey. But I always like to be here first. Gee, Ida, I'm sorry I was late.
2: Late? You? I'm the one who's late. Very late.
0: Well, there's not much more to tell. We get Jack to a hospital, and the doc tells us that he has a 50-50 chance if his lungs are okay. But they are not. It is some hours later when I and Ida leave the hospital. And Jack. There is nothing more to do. But the story is not over. And what the payoff is, I will tell you in a minute.

0: Well, everybody is sorry to hear about Jack, and everybody says that Ida Peters gives him a bum shake. What do they know about it? Anyhow, I do not see Ida until a long time afterward, when I stop in a place for a cup of coffee about 3 a.m, and who is there but Ida? She sees me, gives me a smile, and says,
1: I'm very glad to see you, Broadway.
0: And me, you. It is a long time.
1: Uh-huh.
0: Why do you not come around anymore?
1: I'd have to part the park.
0: Well, you could go the other way.
1: I can't.
0: Yeah. You are looking well.
1: Okay, I do. You never change.
0: Oh, I am a landmark. If I change, a lot of people will lose their way around the stand.
1: Sure.
0: I see by the papers that the prince is now a king.
1: Yes, he is.
0: And you could be a queen.
1: Like rolling off a log. What are you going to have?
0: Me? Coffee.
1: Coming right up. You know, I'll bet this is the only coffee joint in town with a waitress whose ex-husband

And so ends the famous Damon Runyon story, Maybe a Queen. 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

0: The Damon Runyon Theater with John Brown as Broadway is directed by Richard Sandville, and the stories adapted for radio by Russell Hughes. Vern Carstensen is in charge of production. This is a Mayfair production.
1: Hold it. 15 seconds from now, you'll see the picture he just took. 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

0: have gun, will travel. Starring Mr. John Daner as Paladin. San Francisco, 1875. The Carlton Hotel, headquarters of a man called Paladin.
1: We saw Paladin. We saw Paladin.
2: Over here, hey boy.
1: Oh. I have a message for you, Mr. Hey, Mr. Paladin, why are you sitting in that chair facing door to dining room?
2: Go away, hey boy.
1: Well, what's the matter with you old chair, Mr. Paladin? You get a much better view of hotel lobby.
2: Hey boy, be gone.
1: Yes, sir. Whatever you say, Mr. Paladin.
2: Oh, wait, the message.
1: Oh, you say be gone. Hey, boy, be go.
2: The message, hey, boy.
1: Hey, boy, just cannot think why you sit in hard chair facing closed door of dining room when old chair give fine view of hotel lobby.
2: Hey, boy, there are some things that are my own business. Now give me the message.
1: Yes, sir. Oh, it's going to drive hey, boy, crazy.
2: John Sutherland. Very interesting. Very interesting indeed.
1: You send answer to interesting message?
2: Yes.
1: Same old stuff?
2: Yes.
1: Yes, sir. Have gone, will travel.
2: Just go and send it, hey boy.
1: Yes, sir.
2: Well?
1: Mr. Paladin, this chair not good for you. You all mixed up. Forget to tell hey boy where to send a message.
2: Yeah, I'm sorry. To Mr. John Sutherland. Knob Hill.
1: Yes, sir.
2: Oh, there, there. There she is. There you are, hey boy.
1: Oh. Hey boy, take it back all the reckless stigmas, Mr. Paladin. This is the best chair in hotel.
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2: John Sutherland, ship owner. His estate high on Knob Hill commanded a view of the bay, where never less than two of his sailing vessels lay at anchor. The Sutherland family had brought a great deal of wealth to San Francisco, and to themselves.
4: Yes?
2: Paladin to see Mr. Sutherland.
4: Oh, yes. Father's expecting you, Mr. Paladin. He's in the new building.
2: A new building?
4: Oh, I'm sorry. You've never been here before.
2: No, no.
4: Well, you're a very privileged person, Mr. Paladin.
2: I am?
4: Yes. No one has been allowed in the new building since it was built. We're not even allowed to go near it. But you're to go there immediately.
2: Fine. Is it on the grounds?
4: You just follow the path behind you, Mr. Paladin. You can't possibly miss it.
2: Thank you.
4: Mr. Paladin?
2: Yes?
4: I think you should know something. I'm very curious about you.
2: I shall try not to disappoint you, Miss...
4: I'm Elizabeth Sutherland.
2: Miss Sutherland. There had been many stories about John Sutherland. That he'd sailed around the world some 50 times. That he'd married a Chinese princess in his travels. That he'd ridden an elephant hunting tigers in India. That he'd killed 10 men in a fight in the West Indies. But in truth, I actually knew nothing about the man except that he was very powerful, very wealthy, and now, that he had a very lovely daughter. Then, as I approached the new building, Mr. Sutherland! Mr. Sutherland!
5: Who's there?
2: Paladin!
5: Speak up! Who's there?
2: Paladin!
6: Mr. Paladin, I'm glad you came. Come in.
2: Well, I heard gunfire.
6: Yes. Come in.
2: You are Mr. Sutherland?
6: Yes.
2: Well, may I... Is there anything I can do?
6: Yes. Treat me as you would any man, Mr. Paladin.
2: Of course.
6: I've constructed this room for a specific purpose. I need your help.
2: Burlap. Layer after layer of burlap on the walls.
6: It was my intention that the shots not be heard from the outside.
2: I see. And here, the target that's never been hit.
6: That is why I've sent for you, Mr. Paladin. To teach me to shoot.
2: Teach you?
6: It's worth $5,000 to me.
2: Why?
6: Mr. Paladin, let us understand each other. I'm willing to pay you $5,000 to teach me to shoot, not to ask me why.
2: $5,000. Mr. Sutherland, I have to accept just to find out why it's worth that much to you.
6: Oh, good then. You'll stay at my home as my guest. You'll attend all the social functions of my household as a friend. It shall not be unpleasant for you, sir.
2: Well, thank you.
6: And we shall practice here daily till I can hit a target merely by hearing its position.
2: I'll do the best I can.
6: I'm sure you will. You had heard many things about me, hadn't you, Mr. Paladin?
2: Oh, yes, I had, but not...
6: But not that I've been blind for almost a year. Totally, completely blind.

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3: A blind man had hired me to teach him to shoot. It was slow, but we worked steadily. Mr. Sutherland's determination was such that by the 10th day, he was hitting the target 3 or 4 times out of 15 tries. My first preoccupation was why. Why would a man in his condition go to this trouble? But he would tell me nothing. I learned quite by accident one evening a few weeks later.
4: Oh, Father. Father, there you are.
5: Hello, Elizabeth. Tell me, does she look beautiful tonight, Mr. Paladin?
3: As always. Good evening, Miss Sutherland.
4: You're very formal, Mr. Paladin.
3: Oh, I don't mean to be. It's just that...
4: It's just that you're not a friend of Father's.
5: Elizabeth.
4: Father, there's something you should know about Mr. Paladin. I've been doing a little checking. In fact, I'll tell everybody.
5: Elizabeth, you've had too much champagne.
4: Don't be ridiculous, Father. I'm not a child. Listen to me, everybody. Listen. I've learned something fascinating about our Mr. Paladin. It's wonderful. It's most exciting. I won't tell till everybody's quiet. Our Mr. Paladin is a gunman.
5: Elizabeth.
4: Mr. Paladin, won't you give us a demonstration?
3: Of what, Miss Sutherland? Good manners?
4: I was thinking of a demonstration with your gun. Do you see that tiny knob on the banister at the head of the staircase?
3: Yes.
4: Could you hit it from here?
3: A good gun handler could.
4: I asked if you could. I've heard you're very good with a gun. Oh, please entertain us, Mr. Paladin. It's not often we have a professional gunman in our midst.
5: Elizabeth, stop this.
4: Oh, no, Father. Do you know what I really think? I think this man is here because of Jamie.
5: Elizabeth, I've listened to all I'm going to from you.
4: Well, that's it, isn't it? I'm right, aren't I?
5: Not another word.
4: Oh, Father, Father.
5: Mr. Paladin, I apologize to you. Now, if you'll excuse me.
4: Elizabeth put on quite a show, didn't she?
3: Oh, Miss Gibson.
6: But we're getting used to it. She's been upset for several weeks now, ever since it happened.
3: Ever since what happened?
6: Ever since Jamie Douglas jilted her.
3: All right, Mr. Sutherland, you ready?
5: Yes.
3: Now, as I let go of each string, the ball will tap the target. So you listen very carefully and shoot as quickly as you can.
5: Yes, yes, yes. Go on, do it.
3: All right. Hey, you got it. Good. Now, again. Again.
5: I didn't hear it very well.
3: And try again. Well, we'll stop now. You're tiring.
5: No, let me try more.
3: We've been working all day.
5: It's my last day, Paladin.
3: What?
5: Last night I sent a note to Douglas.
3: Douglas? Oh, Jamie Douglas?
5: Yes. He's accepted. The duel is tomorrow.
3: Duel? You?
5: You saw Elizabeth last night, Paladin. How she is. I won't have her bearing her shame before our friends any longer. As though she has no one to defend her.
3: You can't fight him in a duel.
5: Elizabeth was sweet, loving, a wonderful person before she met Douglas. I tried to tell her he was no good. He was just a cheap gambler. He was only after money, but she wouldn't listen. Then a wealthy, available young widow came along.
3: Mr. Sutherland, I sympathize with you, but you can't fight a duel.
5: I should at least have tried.
3: I can't talk you out of this?
5: No. Even a blind man must have his self-respect, Mr. Paladin.
3: May I act as your second?
5: I'd be honored, sir.
3: This man, Douglas, you say he's a gambler?
5: Yes, but Paladin don't meddle in it.
3: No. No, I merely want to meet the sort of person who would shoot at a blind man.

0: cut Douglas.
1: No. No more, Paladin. You've cleaned me. $1,500.
0: Well, gentlemen, I guess that's the game, then. That was a good game, Douglas. I enjoyed it.
1: I'm sure you did.
0: How about me, Douglas? You owe me $1,000.
1: I'll pay you.
0: Be sure you do, Douglas. Bad gambling debts can be a bit unpleasant.
1: I said I'll get it. Be here tomorrow afternoon.
0: Just see that you're here.
1: I will be.
0: Douglas, I want to talk to you.
1: What do you want to talk to me about?
0: I understand that you're going to meet with Mr. Sutherland tomorrow morning.
1: How do you know Sutherland?
0: I'm his second.
1: Look, Paladin, I don't want to kill the old man, but what can I do? He's forcing it.
0: What are the terms of your duel of honor, Jamie?
1: Back to back, walk 10 paces, turn, cock the gun, and fire. They're his terms, not mine. I don't intend to shoot to kill.
0: You may not, but he does. Douglas, you're a dead man.
1: Against him? I don't think so.
0: I taught him to shoot. The second he hears your gun cock, he'll kill you.
1: But how can he?
0: He will. He'll know where you are by the sound of your gun. Then it'll be too late.
1: Are you serious?
0: Of course, there's a way of avoiding the chance of a lucky shot.
1: How?
0: I've taken $1,500 from you gambling. You owe another man $1,000. I'll pay you $2,000 to shout and fall when he shoots.
1: If he's such a good shot, why are you doing this?
0: Because I don't want him to scar his family name by killing you. $2,000.

0: family name by killing you. $2,000.
1: How can I be sure he won't hit me?
0: He won't. I'll load his gun with powder, no bullet. You fire into the ground. He'll think he's wounded you. He'll have his honor.
1: I'll do it.
0: Tomorrow morning, then?
1: Tomorrow morning. McLaren Park, 6 o'clock. And Paladin, you make sure about the load in his gun. No bullet.
0: No bullet.
2: ...130 people killed by fire at sea. The captain dead, perhaps poisoned, and the chief engineer sat helplessly moaning and wringing his hands. Was there a murderer on board? Now, read in the latest issue of Look magazine the mysterious and incredible story of the ill-fated vessel, the Morro Castle. You folks who enjoy the action and suspense of Have Gun, Will Travel will be particularly fascinated by Look magazine's detailed report of the death of the Morro Castle. Did the chief radio operator deliberately touch off the fire? Or was he really a hero? Were 130 people murdered and the Morro Castle burned to hide evidence that the captain may have been poisoned? Get the chilling answers in Look. Learn in Look about the one man on the ship who was acclaimed for superhuman devotion to duty and how he was later imprisoned for the bludgeon murder of two of his neighbors. Find out in Look how it was discovered that there was a pathological fire setter aboard the Morro Castle. Don't miss Fire at Sea in the new issue of Look magazine. It's on your newsstands now. Get Look today.
0: Gentlemen, you know the procedure.
1: Yes, let's get on with it.
0: Back to back. On my count, 10 paces. Turn. Cock your pistols and fire. Ready?
1: Yes, ready.
0: On my count. 1, 2, 3, 4, 5, 6.
1: Paladin, wait.
0: What is it?
1: This pistol, it doesn't balance right. Paladin, is there a bullet in this gun? Paladin, you tricked me. There's no bullet in mine either.
0: All right, then, we'll load them. Both of them.
1: Do it, Paladin. Immediately. No, wait a minute.
3: Load the guns, Paladin.
1: Mr. Sutherland, look, can't...
4: Paladin, load.
1: No. No, I can't go through with this. No.
4: Stop him, Paladin. Stop him.
0: Let him go. Let him go.
5: Father. Father. Oh, Father, are you all right?
4: Isabel. What's she doing here, Paladin?
0: I told her to come. I wanted her to see the kind of man she was wasting herself on.
5: Oh, Father, I saw him run. I saw Jamie run. Why, he's afraid of you.
4: Next time I'll have bullets.
5: No, Father. There'll be no next time. I don't think Jamie will be back.
0: Elizabeth's right, Mr. Sutherland. Douglas has run. And your daughter has seen him for the coward he is. I ask you, sir, what more satisfaction could you demand?
4: Perhaps you're right, Paladin. Perhaps you're right.

0: All right, hey boy. Now, where was I?
1: Oh, let me see. Chair was right about here, Mr. Paladin.
0: Yes, that's fine. She is in the dining room.
1: Oh, she in there, all right.
0: You almost finished with her dinner?
1: She's working on dessert last time I looked.
0: All right, then. I'll just sit here with the newspaper, and I won't seem too,
1: conspicuous.
0: Conspicuous, hey boy.
1: Yes, sir, that's what I say. You're going to get a good view, all right, Mr. Paladin.
0: Good. And possibly, if you're not standing around grinning like an ape, possibly I can say hello to her as she goes by. And then, after that,
1: I wouldn't say hello, Mr. Paladin.
0: Oh? Why not, hey boy?
2: And then, my darling, after the opera, we can find dancing.
1: That is why, Mr. Paladin.
0: Yes, of course.
1: Yes, sir. He sat here in your chair while you gone, Mr. Paladin.
0: I understand.
1: Yes, sir. Old chair still got same.

0: fine view of lobby, Mr. Paladin.
1: No. Not tonight, hey boy. I feel a little tired. How many times when you're driving along the road do you flick a lighted cigarette butt out the window? Many people do. They figure that the butt will land on the pavement, where it will either burn itself out or be run over and extinguished by the next car that passes. This is what usually happens. But a cigarette sometimes rolls off the road. A gust of wind can carry it into dry underbrush. Then there's trouble. More than one devastating brush or forest fire has been caused by just such carelessness. Don't take a chance on being a firebug. Your car has an ashtray. Please use it. In fact, whenever you're in or near the woods, be extra careful how you use any fire. Remember these simple, effective fire prevention rules. Break all matches in two, then you'll be certain they're not burning. Crush out your cigarette, cigar, and pipe ashes. Don't leave a single spark behind. Keep your campfire under control. Never leave one that's still smoldering. Stir it thoroughly, drown it completely, then repeat the process. Remember, you can prevent forest fires or set them.

Have Gun, Will Travel. Created by Herb Meadow and Sam Rolfe, is produced and directed by Norman McDonnell and stars John Daner as Paladin with Ben Wright as Hayboy. Tonight's story was written by Tom Hanley. Featured in the cast were Jack Moyles as John Sutherland, Tracy Roberts as Elizabeth, Sam Edwards as Douglas, and Barbara Eiler as Miss Gibson. This is Hugh Douglas speaking. Join us again next week for Have Gun, Will Travel.

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8: It's Groucho Marx in You Bet Your Life, the comedy quiz series produced and transcribed from Hollywood and brought to you by the DeSoto Plymouth Dealers of America, who invite you to see and drive the delightful, the lovely DeSoto for 1956.

0: now, here he is, the one, the only...
1: Well. Here I am again with $2,000 for one of our couples, and if any of them say the secret word, this duck will fly down and pay him $101. We've added a little money on account of the other shows now, you know. Arrivederci, Duck. Arrivederci. George, arrivederci to you too.
2: Yes, well...
1: You know what that means?
2: Goodbye? Or
1: I guess so, or hello.
2: Go in good health or something? Yeah, or
1: something like that.
2: Groucho...
1: It's like Alvita Zane in Spanish.
2: Yeah. Arrivederci. Groucho, would you like to meet these people we have waiting back here?
1: Not particularly, no.
2: Well,
1: I don't see that I have much choice in the matter.
2: Would you come in, please? This is Odette.
1: Welcome Nasir to your bet's life. What is it?
2: Cado. This is Odette Nasir Cado.
1: Say the secret word and you'll divide $101. It's a common word, something you always have with you. Odette and Nasir Cado, eh? Well, this is obviously fraudulent, but... Odette, I'll start with you. Where are you from?
3: Lebanon.
1: Lebanon? That's in Pennsylvania. I played there one night stand.
3: No, Lebanon in the Middle East.
1: The Middle East. And how long have you been married to this chap over here?
3: Married? He's my brother.
1: Brother? Well, this changes my entire attitude. I was beginning to dislike him, but now I think he's a charming fellow. As a matter of fact, he sort of grows on you. Could you give us some idea of what Nassau means in English?
3: Victor.
1: Victor?
3: Mm-hmm.
1: Why don't you let him talk? He's your brother, not your husband, you know.
3: Well,
1: do you always do the talking for the two of you?
3: Because I know a little better English than he do. So that's why I do the talking myself.
1: You know better English than he do, huh? Well, you didn't prove it that time, kid. Well, that's very interesting. If he's out with a beautiful girl and she asks him for a kiss, he says romantically, wait till I call my sister. What kind of work did you do in Lebanon?
4: Everything.
1: Everything? What did he do?
3: He's a musician, first of all.
1: A musician, first of all? And what does he have after that?
3: And what?
4: Butcher.
1: A musician and a butcher? Well, how did you miss our orchestra, huh? There isn't a week that our boys don't slaughter some classic. Huh? They're the only group I know who can play Brahms' Lullaby and make it sound like Rock Around the Clock. Well, tell us something about the romantic customs in your country. Are they much different than in America?
3: Yeah, not exactly like here.
1: No, well, tell us...
3: The difference.
1: How a fella courts a girl in Lebanon. Or كيف بالمين عنا بي...
3: He said there in Lebanon, you can't take a girl out without taking her family with him.
1: You all go out together? That runs into money if you go to Disneyland or someplace like that. What are you two doing in this country?
3: Well, I'm entertainer, singer.
1: You're entertainer? Oh.
3: And my brother is a musician.
1: Well, I mean, what kind of entertainer do you wear? Do you wear a bikini or something?
3: No, I sing.
1: You sing?
3: Mm-hmm.
1: In a bikini?
3: No, I sing with a dress.
1: Oh. Well, and you're a musician? What do you play besides a meat cleaver?
3: Oud.
4: Oud.
1: Oud?
3: It's oud, something like
1: a
3: guitar.
1: Well, you'll be out in a few minutes, but what do you play?
3: Oud, it's something like guitar or like a mandolin.
1: Well, could you give us a little sample of a Lebanese song? A Lebanese song?
3: I would like very much, but if we can get the oud, I think.
1: You have your oud with
3: yes.
1: you?
3: Everywhere we go,
1: I didn't
3: we
1: notice
3: take
1: it when you walked in.
3: Every place we go.
1: You got an oud here?
3: Yes.
1: Well, you stay here and entertain the audience. I'll get your oud.
3: My brother will get it. Don't worry.
1: Oh, I thought it was a watermelon. Well, okay, kids. Fire away, huh?

0: Well, kid, that was wonderful. And Odette, your voice thrilled me. You made this old geezer wish just for tonight he was a young Lebanese, huh? And now you're both nice kids, and I wish you both the best of luck in America. However, I assume you'd like to win a lot of money, wouldn't you? Do you both understand how to play this game?
1: Well, I think I do a little bit, but he doesn't know.
0: No. Well,
1: I need some help.
0: You need some help.
1: Mm-hmm.
0: Well,
1: and I think I get...
0: Should I get somebody from the audience? Do you have any friends in the audience?
1: I got my cousin. He's there. Hasib Kadu.
0: Where?
1: Someplace here. Come over.
0: Would you stand up, please, and come down there and bring your knowledge with you? Well, his name is the same as yours, the last name,
1: yes.
0: Huh?
1: But he's my cousin.
0: All right. Well, we let the three of you guess, huh? We're very liberal here.
2: All of you step right in, though. Yeah. So. Mm-hmm. There we are.
0: Well, you selected London, Paris, and Rome as your category. You understand that?
1: Now,
0: these are questions on the three major European capitals. Let's see what you know about them. And remember, the more the questions worth, the harder it is.
3: $80?
0: All right. What is the name of the London street that is synonymous with journalism and newspaperdom? Very famous street in London.
3: The London Officiera is Morocco.
0: Well, you don't know?
3: Piccadilly?
0: No, it's Fleet Street. It's a very well-known street. Do you have any other cousins in the audience?
1: I guess he's gone.
0: Is this the only one you got out there?
3: She does need a lot more.
0: Huh?
3: She needs a lot more.
0: Is there another one out there?
1: Yes, I guess he's gone.
0: Well, bring him up. Where is she? Bring her. Where's the daughter? Come on up, kid.
1: Yeah.
0: Probably the whole audience is named Caddo tonight.
2: By the way, you have $50 left, however.
0: Yes, you have $50 left. You talk to them, and I'm casing this as it's coming up here. I'm off to Lebanon in the morning, huh?
2: Yeah. Could you step in here?
0: Okay.
2: And you here, and we'll sort of... you fellas can stand.
0: Now, all right. Now, what are you going to go for? 60 or 100, 20? 60. Huh?
4: 60,
0: huh? What is the name of the most famous cathedral of Paris? Another cousin wanted. Well, it's Notre Dame, huh?
2: Well, you lost half your 50, you now have $25.
0: Yeah. You're going to wind up with about 3 cents apiece, I think. All right, now what are you going to go for? 50? Okay, the city of London is situated on both sides of what river?
3: The Thames.
0: That's right, the Thames. We call it the Thames.
2: Well, you now have $75.
0: Yeah. Here's your last chance to beat the other couples. Now, what are you going to go for? 40? 90? 20? 40?
3: 40.
0: All right. The remains of an ancient amphitheater where gladiatorial contests were held still stands in Rome. What is the name of this arena? Probably the most famous arena in the whole world. Mm-hmm. It's in Rome.
3: I don't know the name. I've seen it, but I don't remember the name.
0: Is there an uncle in the audience?
3: No more.
0: It's the Colosseum.
2: And you wind up with $37.50.
0: Well, thanks and good luck from the DeSoto Plymouth dealer. Sorry you didn't win more. Huh?
2: Goodbye.
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2: And now, Groucho, I'd like you to meet Miss Marjorie Glass and Mr. Russell Sharp. So, folks, would you come in, please, and meet Groucho Marx.
0: Well, welcome for the DeSoto Plymouth Dealers. Say the sacred word and you'll divide $101. It's a common word, something you always have with you. Marjorie Glass and Russell Shaw. Glass and Shaw. Well, there may be a few cutting remarks before we're through here. And your name is Russell Shaw.
4: That's right.
0: Where are you from?
4: Berg, Wisconsin, Ringling Brothers Home.
0: Ringling Brothers
4: Home, yeah.
0: Oh. What sort of work do you do, Mr. Shaw?
4: I'm a hobo.
0: Come again?
4: I'm a hobo.
0: You're a hobo? Well, I'm glad to meet you because I'm a bum. Well, actually, you don't look like a hobo. What is the difference between a bum and a hobo?
4: A bum won't work, and a hobo will work occasionally. It's kind of a mental complex there. You pick a little stake up and then look for the green horizon and move on to the next place.
0: You don't sound like a hobo. You're an unusually articulate fella. Do you realize that... is this some all the travel that you've done?
4: No, I managed about 30 years ago to give myself a college education.
0: Well, a college education can make a bum out of anybody. Well, how about traveling, Russ? I presume you hobos travel light. What do you get by with? Just a steamer trunk and a couple of suitcases?
4: Well, we're generally standing right in the middle of our wardrobe.
0: I see. In other words, if a strange dog takes a bite out of your trousers, you just head for a warmer climate.
4: You had it.
0: Well, do hobos still ride under trains, or are you riding under airplanes these days?
4: Well, you're still riding under trains.
0: Well, how are the accommodations? What is it like in a lower Pullman? Well, do they have uppers and lowers under the train?
4: Well, you kind of pick your spot. Boxcar, gondola, flat car. Ride the tops. You ride facing into the end of the locomotive so that the window blew up and...
0: Wait a minute. You said the sacred word, which is face, so you get $50.50 and your partner gets $50.50. Now, Marjorie, what sort of work do you do?
1: Well, I'm a gourmet.
0: You're a gourmet?
1: I'm a writer and a lecturer.
0: Is that so? Well, that's a coincidence. I'm a gourmet, too. I'm crazy about hominy grits and sow belly. What do you mean you write about food and drink? Do you write menus?
1: No. I've just written a gourmet dictionary. It's called How to Be Gourmet Wise. It's a guide to happy eating.
0: Oh. Well, what do you think of the eating habits of the people in this country? How do we compare with the continental chow hounds?
1: Well, America is blessed with the most abundant variety of food in the whole world. But the people are really the worst nourished. That's because people eat too fast and they don't season their cooking. But I think...
0: What would you consider an exceptional meal as a gourmet? And don't worry about prices, since we're only pretending.
1: Well, let's start out with a pâté de foie gras. We could have umami.
0: Would you mind explaining that to the audience? Well, what is a pâté foie gras?
1: Goose liver.
0: Goose liver.
1: Right? And then we could have umami de naspique. That's a lobster. And then we have maybe a famous French dish called the national dish, gigot d'agneau. That's leg of lamb.
0: Oh, I thought that was a movie actor.
1: Huh? And then we could have épinards à la crème. That's minced spinach with cream.
0: Oh, I thought that was a racehorse.
1: And the pomme de terre à nappe. That's the scalloped potatoes.
0: Pumpernickel with what, did you say?
1: Pomme de terre à nappe.
0: Oh.
1: And then we should have, by this time, we could have our
0: By this
1: salad.
0: Time, you should have a stomach pump.
1: And of course, we should have a wonderful wine. Let's have champagne.
0: Yeah, okay. That's champagne for everybody.
1: And then we can have...
0: And you expect the average American housewife to cook this every night?
1: What was the special occasion?
0: When she's in the movies in the afternoon, she rushes home at 6 o'clock and fixes this for her husband?
1: Well, it'll take all day to make it.
0: Well, you're not going to get the average American housewife to do this. They open up a can of corned beef hash and some baked beans.
1: If you're a gourmet, you can make corned beef hash taste good, too.
0: How do you do that?
1: Well, you could just use your imagination.
0: Oh, and don't use the hash at all. Well, you're an interesting couple, and I hope you win a lot of money tonight. And you're all ready to play You Bet Your Life?
4: That's right.
0: You know the rules of the game?
4: That's right.
2: In the race for the $2,000, the first couple won $37.50. And the secret word is face.
0: Okay, here we go. This is a dictionary quiz. And remember, the more the question is worth, the harder it is. Now, what do you want to start with? Anything from 10 to 100.
1: $50.
0: $50? Mm-hmm. What do you call the art or profession of preparing and stuffing animals?
4: Taxidermy.
0: That's right. Taxidermy is right.
2: Well, off to a good start. You have $150.
0: Now, to avoid confusion, I'd like you to discuss the answer and give me one answer between you, because she may have an alternate answer. What are you going to go for? 50, 60, 70?
1: 70.
0: All right. For $70, what does the word purloin mean? P-U-R-L-O-I-N.
4: Steal.
0: Steal is right.
2: You now have $220.
0: Now, what are you going to go for? 80? 40?
4: 80.
0: What does the word reiterate mean?
4: Repeat.
0: That's right. To say over again, to repeat.
2: You now have $300.
0: He's going to leave here in a Pullman in a lower drawing room. Here's your last chance to beat the other couple.
4: $100.
0: For $100, what is the word for goods deliberately cast overboard to lighten a vessel in distress?
4: $100.
0: When a vessel is in trouble.
4: Salvage. Ballast.
1: Ballast.
0: No, I'm sorry. It's, I was rooting for you. It's jetsam.
2: Well, they wound up with $150.
0: Well, that's more than you came in with, isn't it? Well, thanks and good luck from the DeSoto Plymouth dealers. And you also got $50.50 in the secret word. Thank you.
2: Groucho, just before we went on the air, our studio audience selected Mrs. Marjorie Kuntz to be on the show, and her partner is Mr. Geza DeRosner. So, folks, if we can please...
0: We got some dillies here tonight, huh? Welcome to Your Bet Your Life. Say the secret word and divide $101. You each get $50.50. It's a common word, something you always have with you. Now, Marjorie Kuntz, I'll start with you. Where are you from, Marjorie?
7: I'm from Tyler, Texas, Groucho.
0: From Tyler, Texas? Well... You're a very good advertisement for the Lone Star State.
7: Thank you.
0: Are you married or single?
7: I'm married.
0: Oh, well, I'm sorry to hear that. You're Mr., let's see, Geza DeRosner, huh?
4: That's right. Geza.
0: Yeah, well, that's obviously a phony name, but what kind of a name is it? Huh?
4: It's a Hungarian name.
0: Oh, Hungarish, huh? What part of Tennessee are you from, Geza?
4: From a small town in Hungary called Nagycsömöte.
0: Oh.
4: The west side of the country.
0: Oh. That isn't the Lebanon, eh?
4: No, that is a small town on my father's estate.
0: Oh, in your father's estate? Who was your father, the king, or did he just own a string of do-it-yourself laundries?
4: No, he was a general of the Hungarian army called Baron Kalman de Rosna.
0: Oh, well, you're a real blue blood, eh, Geza? Too bad we aren't on color television here. You could make a small cut in your finger and be a sensation. Well, are you a baron or a count or a duke?
4: Well, I was a baron when I came to this country. I dropped the title.
0: Oh. Now, Marjorie, are you a housewife or do you have a job?
7: No, I work for the Firestone Tire and Rubber Company.
0: Oh. Well, what do they manufacture?
7: Well, different types of tires and miscellaneous airplane parts.
0: What kind of tires do you make, Marjorie?
7: I don't make tires. I make airplane parts.
0: What kind of work do you do?
7: Well, we use different little implements, including large scissors, and we pull stock from rollers. And then we have patterns.
0: What?
7: We pull the stock from rollers.
0: What do you mean, rollers?
7: Well, they're huge rollers that the stock is rolled on. Then you pull it off and lay it onto a table. And then you have your pattern, and you cut around it.
0: Mm-hmm. You do that all day?
7: Yes.
0: And what part of the airplane does it go on when it's finally completed?
7: You got me? I don't know.
0: You sit there all day cutting out rubber dolls, and you don't know what you're doing.
7: I just do what I'm told.
0: Well, where does all this rubber come from, do you know?
7: Why, sure. It comes out of the warehouse.
0: Oh. You certainly have the facts at your fingertips. How do you like your job, Marjorie?
7: I think it's the greatest.
0: You do, huh?
7: You learn something new every day.
0: Mm-hmm. Well, I guess you do. Apparently it has nothing to do with rubber tires. Well, I've certainly enjoyed this little peek into a major industry. You know, this is really the strength of our economy. It's the highly skilled technician, armed to the teeth with that old American scientific know-how that keeps our factories moving and humming. I'm not moving an inch tonight until I double-check every tire on my car. Well, Giza, let's get back to you for a minute, huh? I've seen movies of noblemen, you know, kissing women's hands, bending over. Do they still do that over in Europe, or is that strictly a Hollywood conception of foreign courtliness?
8: No, it's being done, and it's a practice in Hungary.
0: Oh. You get a lot of practice in Hungary at that? Well, Marjorie, would you mind sticking out your mitt? Let's see how it works. Go ahead, Gies. Give her a smooch on the Duke.
8: Properly.
0: Marjorie, you've now been kissed on the hand by a real blown-in-the-bottle Hungarian baron. And my advice to you is, count all your fingers. How'd you like it, Marjorie? Did you prefer it to our pedestrian way?
7: Personally, I like that American way.
0: Well, America, they Hungarians kiss the same as we do. Only they just like to spend a lot of time browsing around on the outskirts. Let's go ahead. We'll go ahead with the quiz now. You're going to play your bet your life. You both know the rules?
8: Well,
2: in the race for the $2,000, the second couple leads with $150.
0: You selected the color category, is that right? All of these colors are used in common expressions. Now, let's see if you can identify them.
7: We'll take the $100 one.
0: The $100 one? What is the expression involving a color that means an ordinance prohibiting sporting events or theatrical performances on Sunday? It's some kind of a law.
8: No, but it's as good as guess as any.
7: We're going to guess black ball.
0: No. It's blue law. All right, now you still got a ways to go.
2: You still have $50, too.
0: Now, what are you going to go for this time?
8: 90.
0: What is the expression involving a color that is the name of a vigorous dance popular in the 1920s?
8: Black. Black bottom.
0: Black bottom is right. Now,
2: you now have $140.
8: Now we go for next one's 80.
0: 80?
8: 80.
0: What is the expression involving a color that means a memorable day? A memorable day in your life. What kind of a day?
8: I would say that I painted the town red.
0: Now, what is the name of the day?
8: A pink day?
0: No. It's a red letter day.
7: Oh.
2: Well, that's, you now have $70.
0: All right, you're going to go for 70?
7: Sure.
0: It's your last chance to beat the other couples. What is the expression involving a color that means brains or intellect? What do they call them?
8: Gray cells.
7: Oh, boy.
0: Well, that's close enough. It's gray matter, but gray cells, we'll give it to you anyhow.
2: You wind up with $140.
0: Thanks, and good luck from the DeSoto Plymouth dealers.
8: Thank you very much.
2: That means that Miss Glass and Mr. Sharp, with $150 in just 1 minute, get the chance at the $2,000 question. Have you seen the delightful DeLovely DeSoto for 1956? It's delightful to drive, DeLovely to see, because it's designed for the super highway age, with great new power, up to 255 horsepower. Sensational new driving convenience, push-button driving, and outstanding new beauty, the new forward look for 1956. 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The time.

0: Now, Groucho, here's Miss Glass and Mr. Sharp all set for the $2,000 question.
1: Right back here.
2: For $2,000, I'll give you 15 seconds to decide on a single answer between you. Think carefully and please no help from the audience. One of the first Americans to gain an international reputation as a man of letters was the author of The Legend of Sleepy Hollow and other works. For $2,000, who was this author? Who wrote Sleepy Hollow? Talk it over.

0: All right, what is the answer you two have decided upon?
1: Irving Washington.
0: Washington Irving. Washington Irving is right, huh? Well, judging from the reaction of this audience, that's a very popular victory, Russell. You win $2,000. And how much in the quiz, George?
2: $150 in the quiz.
0: And the secret word?
2: Right, yeah.
0: How much is that all, George?
2: Oh, I wasn't keeping track, as a matter of fact.
0: Go over it lightly.
2: $2,251 because he held up a blackboard down there.
0: Oh, did he? Well, congratulations from the DeSoto Plymouth Dealers of America. You bet your life. That's great.

0: Be sure to tune in again next Wednesday night at this same time for the Groucho Marx Show, when the big question will be worth $1,000. Don't miss the Chrysler Corporation's big TV show on another network. And don't forget Groucho's television show, also brought to you by the DeSoto Plymouth Dealers of America, who invite you to visit your neighborhood showroom tomorrow to see and drive the delightful, the lovely DeSoto for 1956.
1: And when you drive in, tell them Groucho sent you. Good night, folks, and remember...

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Carry a flashlight, wear light-colored or reflective clothing, or carry something white or reflective. 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
5: And once again, our old friend the sheriff arrived just in time and captured three gangsters who were trying to rob Dot. Things have not looked very bright for our adventurers, since Betty was told that she had lost her fortune. And in our last episode, Dot had only 50 cents with which to buy food for his family. But the sheriff says he has some great news, and we're just about to learn what it is. We find Sonny, Buddy, and their old friend sitting on a bench just outside the house car as our scene opens.
6: Hello, you missed me, did you, boys?
7: I'll say we did, Sheriff. And we're sure glad you're back with us.
8: And now tell us about your trip back home, Sheriff. Did you have a good time?
6: Yeah, darn tootin' I did. When I got home, I found out that everybody was trying to prove that I was insane. And I had a good time proving that they was all crazier than I am.
8: Who tried to prove that you were crazy?
6: My relatives. You see, boys, I ain't never told you this before, but I got a heap of money in the bank, and I got a lot of property. And every last one of my kin folks is trying to prove that I'm crazy and steal everything I got.
7: You mean your own family was trying to get your money and land?
6: Yep, they ain't smart enough to get ahead of Ebenezer Velvet Bottom. And when every other trick failed to get my fortune away from me, my family tried to have the law declare me insane and put me in a lunatic asylum.
8: Put you in the lunatic asylum?
6: Sure did. Can you imagine that pack of varmints doing a thing like that to a man of my intelligence?
7: Well, what good would that do them, putting you in an asylum?
6: Well, they thought if the law would declare me crazy and put me out of the way, they'd all get my money. But I got more sense than all the rest of them put together. And I told the judge exactly what my family was trying to do. And he believed me. So the court took my side. Yeah, that judge knowed a smart man when he seed one.
8: Well, then does that mean that your signature is legal on Betty's papers?
6: Why, sure it's legal. The judge ruled that I knowed right from wrong, and that when I signed Miss Betty's papers, she should have got her money. So now, you see, they can't keep her from getting her $50,000.
9: Hooray!
6: Hooray! Well, jump in, G. Hospital. What's all the shouting about? Did you boys think I was crazy?
7: Oh, no, Sheriff. But you see, Betty's lawyer thought you were. And that's why she didn't get her money in the California ranch.
6: Miss Betty's lawyer. Why, that good-for-nothing scallywag. He was just trying to keep Miss Betty from getting her money so he could do with it what he pleased.
8: Well, what do you mean, Sheriff?
6: Don't you see, according to the will, if Miss Betty didn't get the money, it was supposed to go to charity. So, Lawyer Callahan paid that guard from the lunatic asylum $10 to come here and get me and say that I was crazy. Yeah, but he didn't figure on Doc hiring that detective in El Paso to do a little private investigating. Lawyer Callahan thought everybody would just take his word for it, and then he'd give part of the money to charity and keep the rest himself.
8: Well, Dad and Betty and our new lawyer have been downtown for about 3 hours now, so we ought to know something pretty soon.
6: Doc ought to be here trying to peddle some tonic and toner. I just wish I had this medicine offer in this house jar. I'd show you how to make some real money.
7: What? You run the medicine show? Oh, Sheriff.
6: Yeah, why not? If Miss Betty gets the ranch, why, what would she do with the medicine operate? She couldn't take it out on the ranch to entertain a lot of cows and bucking broncos.
8: But what would you do with it? You couldn't run the show.
7: No.
6: You bet your life I could. I wouldn't get up there on that stage and yell about it being all free and everybody come in close like Doc does.
7: No, what would you say?
6: Well, I'll show you. Charcoal, play that music box for me while I yell.
10: Yeah, but I won't do you no good to practice with me, Mr. Sheriff, because I wouldn't be with you. I'm going with Miss Betty to the ranch.
6: Well, play it for me now, anyway. Now, you just watch me and listen.
11: 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This here tonic contains 20% alcohol. It's bottled in bond and distilled in the mountains of old Kentucky. Now, don't rush, folks. Don't rush. There's a drink. I mean a bottle for everybody. Just get out your money and be ready to kiss your old pains and aches goodbye. It's $1 a bottle.
8: But what would you do for a show? Sonny and I are going with Betty.
11: Well, I'd get me some of them radio mooners and some of them picture actors.
7: Oh.
11: I'd get the best there is. I'd get me two blackface comics. And I'd say, it's just the beginning, folks. Just the beginning. And I want you to meet my little kings of comedy, Rasters and Sambo. Run them on, Charco. Run them on.
1: Gentlemen, the Rousers has got a message for all them people out there what is always wondering what's going to happen when they gets too old to dream.
11: Yeah,
1: tell them about it, Rousers.

0: That's pretty good there. Now, you and the rest, just go ahead and cut some of them funny guys off.
1: Rasmus, what's the matter, boy? You look kind of down in the mouth today.
2: Yeah, you stand there with your bare feet hanging out and ask me what's the matter.
1: Well, what's the matter, son? What has I done now?
2: You sold me that horse yesterday and didn't tell me that he was blind. Man, I started out with my bread wagon this morning. That fool horse run right smack dab into a tree. How come you didn't tell me he was blind?
1: Boy, I did tell you he was blind.
2: No, you didn't tell me neither.
1: Yes, I did, Rasmus. I told you he was a good horse, but he didn't look good.
2: Well, you're crazy.
1: Yeah, besides, the man what sold him to me, he didn't tell me he was blind, and I thought it was a secret.
2: Yeah, and listen, another thing. That horse is so skinny that his ribs is sticking out.
1: Skinny nothing. He's so fat inside that it pushes his ribs out.
2: Oh, you crazy. But listen, he sure is a fast horse. You know, I have to keep him tied to a post most of the time.
1: Yeah, to keep him from running away.
2: No, to keep him from falling down.
1: You know, he sure was a great old horse when I used to drive him on my milk route. And that horse knew every customer I had. Why, you know, Rasmus, when I used to drive him around, all I had to do was holler, milk! And no matter how fast he was going or what he was thinking about, all I had to do was just yell, milk, and he'd stop right now.
2: My goodness, he must have been smart.
1: Oh, boy, he was smarter than smart. And fast, yes, sir. You know, somebody got me to enter him in the races at the state fair one time.
2: Yeah.
1: Well, sir, they lined up the horses and they started. Yeah. My horse got away like a flash.
2: Yeah.
1: He just naturally couldn't stop.
2: Yeah.
1: At the first quarter, he was ahead.
2: Ahead at the first quarter.
1: At the half mile, he was probably like a steam engine and still ahead.
2: Still ahead at the half mile.
1: Coming in the home stretch, he lost all four of his shoes. But that didn't stop him. He went past them other horses so fast that they almost got pneumonia from the breeze.
2: Past all the other horses.
1: Just as he was coming up to the judge's stand, some fool in the grandstand yelled, milk, and that doggone horse of mine stopped dead still.
2: And you lost the race.
0: That's pretty
2: good. Yeah, you better be careful fooling around race horses. You know, you'll never get up to heaven that way. Go out and think.

0: Hey, there comes Betty. Gosh, she's running like somebody was chasing her.
1: Come on, everybody. Let's see what's happened.
2: All right. Betty, it's all over. It's all over. Oh, I can't believe it.
3: Yeah, sort of hysterical.
0: Hey, what's all over, Betty? What's the trouble?
2: Oh, no trouble at all. All our troubles are over. We're rich. We're rich. I've got my fortune.
1: You mean they turned the ranch and money over to you?
2: Ranch, money, stocks, bonds, everything.
3: Yes, what is all? What did I tell you boys? Didn't I say all along that Miss Betty would get her money?
0: Well, say, how soon can we go to the ranch in California?
2: Right away. So get your things together, boys, and tell Charcoal to get ready to leave at once. We're starting for the ranch tonight.
4: California, here we come.
3: If y'all are going to California, what's to become of me?
5: You're going with us.
3: Just what I thought.

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We don't know just how long it will take our little party to get there, but we do know that we may expect some real Western adventures full of thrills of every kind when they arrive.

0: I hope you're not hungry, dear Henry, dear Henry. I've just burnt the roast and I've ruined the spuds.
1: Well, that's a nice thing, isn't it? After I've been working...
0: Henry, I've got me secret supply.
1: You don't mean...
0: Polo mints.
1: Yum, yum. Will you have a polo, dear Liza, dear Liza? Will you have a polo, dear Liza, polo?
0: How very kind of you, dear Henry. I most certainly will. I'll have three or four or maybe more.
1: But you take the old tube.
0: Because they happen to be my tube of polo, dear Henry. Have one.
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10: Hello, everybody. This is Tim again. I'm glad you've come down to hear about the trip I took with Mary Holiday, Hachi Poggy the Clown, Sleepy Slim the Lion, and Jump Jump of Holiday House to the North Pole to see what happened to Santa Claus.

that swishing sound? That's the noise of the wishing star as it went shooting off to the North Pole, carrying us to see Santa Claus. It was like having all your dreams come true. This was really fun. Think of having a chance to have adventures with an elf 3 inches tall. Jump Jump is never still a minute, jumping up and down all over the silver cabin inside the star. Think of being on the way to visit Santa Claus himself. I'd be able to ask him himself not to forget to come to the orphanage on Christmas Eve. I'll be right back in a minute to tell you just what happened.

0: Archie Foggy the Clown was in the tip of the wishing star, riding it on its course, and Mary Holiday was knitting a tiny red sweater on two matchsticks for Jump Jump. Sleepy Cinnamon the Lion lay snoring on the floor as usual, and the poet sat gazing out into the sky. Every now and then he'd write something on the wall beside him. Even though he had three notebooks in his lap, a pencil behind each ear, and three more sticking in his hair. He was sighing every now and then, as if something hurt him. Mary Holiday, does the poet feel all right?
1: Because he sighs, Tim? Oh, yes. It's just his way of getting ideas for a poem. He says that he's got to catch the words that rhyme out of the air, like birds.
2: Do words have wings?
1: Do words have wings? Oh, no, Jump Jump. It's just a poetic way of saying finding words.
2: Did the word get lost?
1: Oh, the words didn't get lost, Jump Jump.
0: That's just an expression.
1: Yes, the poet looks for the right word to make his poem say the thought that he wishes it to say. See?
2: Yeah.
1: Hold still a minute, will you please, Jump Jump? And let me see if your sweater is going to be the right size.
0: He jumps all the time, doesn't he?
1: Oh, yes.
0: No wonder his name is Jump Jump. How long do you think it will take to get to the North Pole?
1: Well, that depends, Tim. To drive the wishing star, Archie Foggy has to concentrate on wishing. That's what makes the wishing star go through the sky. If he has very strong wishes, the star goes fast. But if he can't think of much to wish about, then it might take us quite a while to reach the North Pole.
2: I wish we were there now.
1: We all wish we were there now, Jump Jump. Poor Sleepy Slim even caught on to the star's tail and had to be hauled up by Archie Foggy the Clown. He was so anxious to see Santa Claus. You see, Tim, Santa has promised to make a doll for everyone at Holiday House. And the doll will look just the way we do. There'll be one for Sleepy Slim the Lion, and one for Archie Poggy the Clown, and of course one for Jump Jump the Elf. We can hardly wait to see them.
2: I want to see them too. I want to see them too.
1: You want to see them too. Now, Jump Jump, don't lean over the edge of the star that way. Oh.
0: I wonder if Sleepy Slim is dreaming, Mary Holiday.
1: Oh, Sleepy Slim. I think he has all sorts of dreams, Tim. Sleepy Slim says that's why he has to sleep so much, to rest from dreaming.
0: I think so much sleep would make him tired all over again.
1: I think so too, Tim.
3: I'd like a rhyme to go with time.
0: A rhyme to go with time? Well, how about dime, poet?
2: Quime?
1: There's no such word as quime.
3: Yes, quime is new. Yes, that will do. It's got a touch that will add much. It puts a tingle in my jingle.
1: Have you finished your rhymes now, poet? Will you read them to us, please?
3: I've made a few, and since it's you, Miss Mary dear, I'll read one here.
2: Is it about Christmas, poet?
3: Not Christmas yet, but soon, you bet. I'll rhyme of toys and girls and boys who laugh and play on Christmas Day. This poem's a tune about the moon.
1: Oh, that sounds nice, poet. And Jump Jump, Jump Jump, stop jumping, sit still and listen.
3: Do you believe the moon is cheese?

0: Do you believe the moon is cheese? Some people do, I know. Have they been there to take a bite? Supposing that it's so, why don't they dig a moon cheese mine and open up a store to sell it by the pound or slice? There'd always be tons more. I think 'twould be a great success, don't you? I wonder why somebody hasn't thought of it, and I'll take mine on rye.
1: Oh, yes.
2: That's wonderful, poet.
1: Yes, that's wonderful.
2: How do you think of all those rhymes?
0: You have to be quime to find a rhyme.
1: Oh, poet. Oh. Now, Jump-Jump, see what you've started with your quime. Jump-Jump. Jump-Jump. Oh, where is he now? Where did he jump to?
2: I didn't hear him jump, Mary Holliday.
1: Look in your pocket, Tim. He may be hiding there.
2: No, he's not in my pocket, Mary Holliday.
0: Oh, I've got a verse. It's not my worst. Just 1 hour old and scarcely cold.
1: Excuse me, poet, but first I must find Jump-Jump. Tim?
2: Yes?
1: Please help me look for him.
2: Yeah.
1: Jump-Jump! Will you pick up that cushion, please?
2: Yes.
1: Not there?
2: No, he's not here, Mary Holliday.
1: Look behind the basket, if you don't mind.
2: No, not here.
1: Oh, Jump-Jump. Jump-Jump! Jump-Jump!
0: Stars are very shiny. Stars are very bright, but it makes me unhappy when they shine just at night. I think it would be lovely if they twinkled all day through. They'd look like silver daisies sprinkled in the blue. Oh,
2: oh. Oh, look! There's Jump-Jump, Mary Holliday.
1: Where, Jim? Where?
2: He's walking tiptoe on one of the points of the wishing star.
1: Oh,
2: the wind will blow him off. Oh, I'll call out and try to get him.
1: Oh, no, wait, Jim, wait. The wind will blow you off, too. No, I'll ask Auntie Parkley to stop wishing for a minute, and then we'll slow down, and I'll be able to reach Jump-Jump myself. Oh, Auntie Parkley! Auntie Parkley!
0: A trip like this can hardly miss to fill with glee a poet like me.
2: Oh, poet, can't you wait a few minutes till we get Jump-Jump back safely?
0: I'd rather ride upon a star than take a trip by kitty car, and airplane speed is really pale compared to a comet's tail.
1: Auntie Parkley's slowing down. Jump-Jump! Oh, Jump-Jump, watch out, Jump-Jump. Oh, Tim, he's jumping up and down.
2: Oh.
1: No, Jump-Jump, no, don't jump, Jump-Jump. Oh, my. Jump-Jump, come here to the window. And do stop jumping. You'll tumble over, Star.
2: He's talking yelp talk again. He's excited, I guess.
3: You can't catch me, Tim. You can't catch me.
2: Oh, Mary Holliday, he's going to fall off.
1: Oh, Jump-Jump's fallen off the wishing star. Oh, Tim. Oh, Tim.
2: Oh,
1: how will we ever find him in the sky? It's so big.
2: Don't worry, Mary Holliday. I see him now.
1: Where? Where?
2: He fell into a white cloud just underneath us.
1: Where?
2: I can see his red cap sticking out of the middle of it. See? He's all right.
1: Oh, yes, I can see him now. Oh, I'll not let him out of my reach again until we land at the North Pole. Oh, Archie Pogley saw him. Archie Pogley saw him. Archie Pogley's turning the star around already. And we're gliding down toward that cloud.
2: That's it. Hey, Jump-Jump! We're coming down. Don't jump! You'll go deeper into the cloud and we'll never find you. Here, let me have your knitting bag, Mary Holliday.
1: Yes, all right, here.
2: I'll scoop him up as we pass by.
1: Oh, you did it, Tim. You did it. You caught him. Oh, thank goodness it was a thick, fluffy cloud. Yes, you got him, Tim. I can see him wiggling inside the bag. Oh, Jump-Jump. Jump-Jump, am I glad to get you in my hand again. Oh, you elf, you.
2: Oh, Jump-Jump, you're all wet from that misty cloud.
3: Yes. Achoo! I fell off, Mary Holliday. I fell off.
1: You certainly did fall off. I'm going to put this yarn around your waist like a harness, Jump-Jump, and hold it tightly so that you won't go tumbling over Star anymore.
3: Achoo! I only wanted to see if the moon was made of cheese. Achoo!
1: Now, Jump-Jump, you know the moon isn't made of cheese. You're just trying to find an excuse. And

0: You sneezed. I'm going to give you some hot lemonade as soon as we arrive at Santa Claus' house. You mustn't take cold.
1: If I lived in the sky, in a castle in the air, I'd help hang out star lanterns and gild the sunbeam's hair. I'd have a nice cloud dragon to guard the castle door, and a fence made out of lightning. Now who could ask for more? The sun would be my heater, the moon my lamp, that's plain. On birthdays and on picnics, I'd never let it rain. I'd put my money in a cloud bank. How safe it would be there if I lived in a castle away up in the air.
2: So we had our little adventure along the way. The poet went on making poems, Sleepy Slim went on sleeping, and Mary Holiday went on knitting. Chump Chump was pretty good after that, and sat telling me what he wanted for Christmas, and slowly, too. Why, he even taught me to sing his song with him. He's a little...

Now be sure and meet me here again tomorrow, because I want to tell you what happened when we arrived at the North Pole. Goodbye!

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1: Kraft presents The Great Gildersleeve. The Kraft Shoes Company, who also bring you Bing Crosby every Thursday night, present each week at this time Harold Perry as The Great Gildersleeve, written by Leonard L. Levinson. And now let's visit our friend, the great Gildersleeve, who has just returned home after a busy day at the office to find that some new neighbors are moving into the vacant house next door.
2: Ah, good afternoon, Marjorie. Hello, Bertie.
3: Hello, Miss Gildersleeve.
2: Well, I see the house next door has been rented at last. Have you any idea who the people are, my dear?
4: No, Uncle Mort, but if that ghastly furniture is any indication, their name is Frankenstein.
2: Oof. Marjorie, you mustn't judge the people by that purple horsehair sofa, or the brass bed, or that stuffed moose head.
5: He has an awful mean look in his eye, that moose head.
4: Must have gotten it from our new neighbor. There's a family resemblance there, all right.
2: Oh, Marjorie, I'm sure they're nice people. You wait and see. Oh, they have a boy a little older than Leroy, haven't they?
4: Uh-huh. And a girl about 17 or 18 who talks faster than Walter Winchell.
2: Oh, dear.
5: And they also got an awful uppity cook named Snowdrop Jefferson. Who has informed me over the back fence that she's the sole owner of 5 pair of rubber gloves.
2: Well. And Bertie, you'll have to cultivate her acquaintance.
5: I'll cultivate her with a hoe if she keeps snooting me.
2: No, Bertie, don't you want to start off by planting your best foot forward?
5: Oh, I does, Mr. Gildersleeve, believe me. And when I gets through planting it where it'll do the most good, nothing will ever grow there no more.
2: Now, Bertie, I won't have you starting a feud with the neighbors. A good neighbor is just like a cousin on the police force. They both come in handy in a pinch.
4: Look, they've been unpacking their boxes outside, and all the paper and trash is blowing over onto our lawn.
2: Oh, so what, my dear? They're all finished, and the movers are leaving. They'll probably come over and clean it up. And suppose they don't.
4: Well, you know, Uncle Mort, there are times when you surprise me.
2: Oh, live and let live, my dear. That's my motto. By in all years I've lived in Wistful Vista, I always got along well with my neighbors. Oh!
4: What's the matter?
2: Those movers, they backed into our driveway to turn around.
4: So what?
2: They've crushed my azalea canadensis, and now they're backing into my ligustrum ibata. Oh, there goes my Aesculus maestroscrotia.
5: Aesculus maestro, what's it? For heaven's sake, what's that?
2: It's horse chestnuts. Help me get the window up. I'll tell those people.
4: Oh, it's too late, Uncle. They're driving away.
2: Well, it's lucky for them. Oh, look, that heavy truck has broken the concrete in our driveway. Of all the people...
4: Oh, here comes the girl from next door.
2: Oh, probably coming over to apologize for the mess they made. Well, that's different. It's a mighty good thing, too. I'll take care of this myself, my dear. How do you do, young lady?
6: Oh, hello. I'm the girl who just moved in next door, and my name is Dorothea Dobson. Only nobody ever calls me Dorothy, and I kind of that sounds so corny, and everybody calls me Dottie, so I hope
2: Yes, I can see why. So you're Dottie, are you?
6: Oh, no, I'm not Dottie. I'm Dottie. Though Mama sometimes says she fails to see the difference, and we're such an uproar that we can't find a thing, so would you please let us have a can of tuna fish and some sliced pineapple and 2 cups of sugar?
2: Wouldn't you like a couple of inner tubes, too?
7: Good morning, huh? Good morning, Si. Bertie says your hotcakes are getting cold and your orange juice is getting warm.
2: Well, hello, Leroy. I'm looking for the morning paper. All over the world, hundreds of reporters risk their lives to get the news, and thousands of workers stay up all night long to print it. And our delivery boy insists on hiding the paper in the bushes.
7: Oh, you won't find it there, Uncle. The dog that moved in next door took it.
2: Leroy, you mustn't speak of our neighbor that way.
7: I'm not talking about him. I mean their hound.
2: Oh?
7: He ran over here, grabbed it in his mouth, and scrammed back home again. See, he did it just like he was trained.
2: Yes, he seems to have a nose for our news. Well, I'll just drop in on the Dobsons and explain the situation. Oh, I hope that dog hasn't chewed up Superman.
6: Of course you are. I recognize you right off, and you know why?
2: Why?
6: Because you look just like you did yesterday. The same suit, the same shirt, and the same tie. Isn't it awful monotonous? I'd just die if I had to wear the same dress every day, wouldn't you?
2: Yes. I mean, I don't wear dresses. I dropped over to tell you that your dog is taking the morning paper.
6: Oh, how silly, taking the morning paper, indeed. Why, even if he could read, he couldn't afford it.
2: Miss Dobson, please, let me finish. He's taking the morning paper off our lawn. It's our paper.
6: Oh, so that's it, and Daddy thought it was a free sample. Oh, Sophie!
7: Are you calling me? Oh, who's a blister, sister?
6: Go in the dining room.
7: Huh?
6: Go in the dining room and tell Daddy that paper belongs to the man next door, and he's here and he wants it back, so bring it right out, and if there's any egg on it, be sure and wipe it off.
7: Okay, but I ain't seen it yet. Why do you have to come around now?
6: Well, Tuffy will be right back, mister. Oh, incidentally, what do you think of the big news in the paper this morning? Isn't it thrilling, or haven't you read it yet? Oh, of course you haven't. Well, you certainly have a surprise in store, because you know what happened?
2: Oh, excuse me, I didn't know you were going to stop. You didn't put your hand out. No, what happened?
6: Well, it was the most exciting thing. It seems... Oh, but here comes Tuffy. You can read it yourself. I wouldn't spoil it for anything.
7: Here's your paper.
2: So it is. Thank you, Tuffy.
7: You're welcome, Stuffy.
2: You're what? All right, Bertie. Wheel in the breakfast. I'm hungry enough to eat off the tablecloth.
7: You got your paper okay, Unc?
2: Oh, sure. No trouble at all. You don't have to, you know how to handle these neighbors. It's all right, Leroy, that's all. Yeah. Now to read the big news she was telling me about. Well, look at this. Roosevelt and Churchill meet in mid-ocean. What, again? Marjorie, Bertie, come here and listen to this. Washington, D.C., August the 4th. August. Never mind, go back. It's all a mistake.
4: What is it, Uncle Mort? What happened?
2: That kid next door slipped me a 7-month-old paper.

0: that snowdrop throws one more tin can over this fence, she's going to be out.
1: Here, here, Bertie. What are you muttering about?
0: It's that cook next door. She's flirting with a face full of skillet. Yeah. And I'm going to knock her block off and off her. It'll look good.
1: Now, Bertie, remember our good neighbor policy. Oh, hello, Leroy.
2: Hello, Uncle Mort.
1: Yeah, wait a minute, young man. Come back here. You're all mussed up. Tuck in your shirt tail.
2: I can't.
1: Why not?
2: It's been torn off.
1: Leroy, have you been fighting?
2: Well, not exactly. That kid next door took a couple of pokes at me, and then I took a few swings at him.
1: What happened?
2: I missed. But he didn't.
1: Yeah. What were you two fighting about, Leroy?
2: Oh, it was something he called you, Uncle Mort.
1: Oh, you shouldn't have fought over that. I haven't the faintest concern what that twerp says about me. What did he say?
2: He said you were a big, fat, stuffed shirt.
1: Oh, he did he? And what did you say?
2: I said you didn't have to stuff your shirt.
1: Yep. Well, I still don't think that's enough reason to start fighting, Leroy.
2: Oh, I forgot to tell you. He was trying to rub my nose in the dirt at the same time.
1: Oh.
0: And look at how you skinned your knuckles. I'm going to get the iodine.
2: Oh, no, I'll be all right.
1: Leroy, you failed to clench your fist properly, my boy. Remind me sometime, and I'll show you the correct procedure.
2: Gee, Unc, did you used to be a fighter?
1: Well, not professionally. But at college, I was considered quite a slugger. In fact, they call me Big Slug for short. However, I don't think you should carry on a feud with a boy next door. I'm sure this can be cleared up if we go over there and all shake hands like little men.
2: Not me. I'm not going to shake hands with that rat.
1: Leroy, you mustn't call him a rat. If you only try to understand... What was that? Who threw that baseball?
2: It was Tuffy. Look, this is his ball.
1: Tuffy? Why, that little rat. I'm going to call his mother right now and tell her about this. I'd like to lay my hands on that little hoodlum, and you know where and how. Hello. Is this Mrs. Dobson? Madam, your son Tuffy just threw his baseball through my window. Yes, I'm sure it's his baseball. What's that? What? Hello? She hung up.
2: What'd she say, Unc?
1: She said if I was sure it was her little boy's ball, I'd better return it at once or she'd call the police. Come on, Leroy.
2: Where are you going, Unc?
1: Outside to return this ball.
2: Are you going over there, Unc?
1: No, Leroy. I'm going to return it from here. You just watch this.
2: It's headed for the telephone pole. Look, it's coming back.
1: Oh! There goes another one of our windows.

0: years out, the man from next door was here.
1: Mr. Dobson? What did he want?
0: He says he wants to take you apart and see what makes you think you is as tough as you think you is.
1: Well, I don't understand. I never said anything to him.
2: Well, I guess I better be getting to bed.
1: Yeah, just a second, Leroy. Now, Bertie, what's it all about?
0: You mean you didn't challenge Mr. Dobson to a fisticuffs breaker?
1: I've never even set eyes on the chap.
0: Well, somebody told him something most disagreeable.
2: It's way past my bedtime, folks.
3: Wait a minute, Leroy. Did you say anything to anyone next door that might have started this?
2: Oh, no. Only I told that Tuffy that he better not monkey with me anymore, or you'd show his father what a big slug you are.
3: Yes. I'm not afraid of him.
0: Why, Leroy, how can you talk that away? That Mr. Dobson's twice as big as your uncle and only half as fat.
3: Yes, he...
1: What?
3: He is? Oh, Leroy, what are you doing to me?
0: Why, that man's as tough as a 30-cent steak.
2: Oh, he's not so tough.
3: Leroy, you better go to bed. Let's all go to bed.
2: Okay, good night. Oh, Uncle Mort, what are you going to do?
1: Now, don't worry, Marjorie. I'm sure we can settle the matter peaceably. However, just to be on the safe side, tomorrow I better find some good gymnasium where I can brush up on my boxing before Brother Dobson mops up on me.
2: Hey, Uncle, be sure and let me know when you tangle with Mr. Dobson. I wouldn't miss that for anything.
3: Well, I would.

We'll hear from the great Gildersleeve again in just a moment. But first, ever stop to think of the progress made in the last few years? Nowadays, we have planes that fly 400 miles an hour, automobiles that are marvels of speed and comfort, radios that are static-free. Yes, and there have been plenty of improvements in food making, too. And one of the outstanding examples is parquet margarine, the delicious spread for bread made by Kraft. 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What's more, every pound contains 9,000 units of important vitamin A. So get acquainted with this thrifty, nutritious food. 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

0: After a restless night, the great Gildersleeve has taken his problem to Philadelphia Phil's Physical Culture Institute. We find him dressed in gym togs, ready for his first lesson from Phil himself.
1: Well, mister, so they did find a pair of shorts big enough for you after all.
2: Yes, these shorts are a little tight. I only got them on by a great stretch of the imagination.
1: Okay, come over here, mister.
2: Just call me Throckmorton. I want to keep it a secret.
1: Of course. If my name was Throckmorton, I'd want to keep it a secret, too.
2: Yes. No, I want to keep my visits here a secret. I'm having a little trouble with one of my neighbors, and I may have to slap him a few times to bring him to his senses.
1: Yeah, I know how it is. Now, what experience have you had as a fighter?
2: Oh, very little, except what I picked up in college and at the YMCA.
1: You look as if the only thing you picked up at them places is yourself.
2: Yes. Exactly. That's why I came here. I need to improve my wind if I'm going to fight.
1: Well, the best way to improve your wind is by doing a lot of running.
2: Mister, if I could run, I wouldn't need to fight.
1: Well, the first thing we got to do is something about that sack of potatoes you're lugging around.
2: What sack of potatoes? Oh! You mean this one?
1: Yeah. Well, now suppose we stop chewing the fat and start taking it off.
2: Yeah.
1: We'll begin with some bending exercises.
2: Bending exercises? But aren't you going to teach me how to punch?
1: No, we'll get to the punch after we take care of the punch. All right, now. Feet together, arms overhead, and bend and touch the floor. No, Throckmorton, lower. Come on, do it again. This time I'll make it easier. Feet together. Now bend and touch your ankle. No, Throckmorton, you still haven't got the idea.
2: I've got the idea. The only thing is I've got much equipment.
1: Well, feet together, arms overhead. Now bend. That's it. Way down. I'll bet you haven't seen your knees in 10 years.
2: Oh, I get... Well, by George.
1: What is it?
2: I've got dimples.
3: Excuse me, champ.
2: Champ? Who, me? Oh, I'm sorry. You must have made a mistake. I'm not one of the...
3: Maybe not, but... Yeah, my card.
2: Oh, thanks. Everything from heavyweights to dog racing.
3: You got a terrific build for the job.
2: Build?
3: Yeah, and showmanship, too.
2: Oh.
3: You know, I've been watching you. Hey, the crowds will love you.
2: Oh, I can't quite picture myself as a champion fighter.
3: Fighter? Who said anything about being a fighter? You're going to be a wrestler.
2: If a wrestler?
3: Well, sure. With your figure and the way you grunt and roll your eyes and with a full beard on your face, boy, you'll be terrific. Hey, can you groan?
2: Can I? Oh, my goodness.

0: Does that toughy next door murder that march all day long, Bertie?
1: No, sir. When he gets out of breath, he sits down and beats his drums for a while.
0: George won't be long now before I go over there and beat his drum for him.
2: Oh, I wish you'd do it pretty soon, Uncle Mort. I can't understand why you have so much patience.
0: There are two kinds of patience, my dear. And it takes a lot of one kind to keep from being the other. Someday he's going to hit the right note, and then they'll take that horn away from him.
1: I don't see how his family can stand it.
0: They can't. They've just chased him out in the yard. Look, I wish he was my kid for an hour. A few quick tricks with my hand, and he wouldn't trumpet anymore.
2: Oh, now he's right under our window.
0: Yeah? Oh! There's only one thing left for me to do, Marjorie. Do you remember where I put that old BB gun of Leroy's?
2: Oh, no, Uncle Mort. You mustn't shoot him.
0: Huh?
2: Why, someone might be mean enough to arrest you.
0: I hadn't thought of shooting him, Marjorie. I was going to offer the gun to him as a bribe. However, your suggestion does sound better.
2: Please, Uncle Mort, forget about the gun.
0: Yeah, all right. I've got another idea. The next time he starts playing, I'm going... Oh, I'm going. Don't worry. I'll be right back, my dear.
1: Uh-oh. Your uncle, he's in an unmusical mood.
2: Oh, hope Uncle hasn't done anything reckless.
1: Let's just hope he ain't done anything they can trace back to him.
2: Uh-oh, here he comes. Oh, Bertie, I'm afraid.
1: Why?
2: He's got such a pleased expression on his face.
0: Well, that's the last of that, folks. I fixed it all up.
2: Oh, well, what did you do, Uncle?
0: Just use my brains, my dear. I gave Tuffy a $5 bill, and he promised he wouldn't play that trumpet again. Pretty smart of me, huh?
2: Oh.
0: What's that? Oh, my goodness, he's got...

0: Okay, Trucky. We can stop now.
1: Oh, thanks. How am I doing, Phil?
0: Well, you've become pretty good with the punching bag. Now, seeing as how this is your 10th and last lesson, I'm going to put you in the ring against a professional fighter.
1: Oh, well, bring him on. The bigger they fall, the harder I am. Well, you know what I mean, anyway.
0: Well, I want to warn you. This guy's supposed to be good.
1: That's all right. I feel pretty good myself. Which one is he?
0: The big guy, the shadow boxing in the ring.
1: Yeah. Oh, yes. He throws a pretty big shadow, doesn't he?
0: Now, come on over to the ring and... No, Sparky, no. You're going toward the dressing room.
1: Yes, I thought I'd save you the trouble of carrying me in there later.
0: Now, don't talk that way. You can take this guy.
1: Yes, I can take him, and I can leave him alone, too.
0: You kidding?
1: I'm dead on the level. Oh, my goodness, dead on the level.
0: Come on, get in the ring, Sparky. Hey, Barrelhouse.
2: Yeah, what is it, Phil?
0: I want you two boys to go 3 or 4 rounds together. Shake hands with Battle and Sparky.
2: Hi.
1: Hi, Barrelhouse.
0: All right, boys, now I'll keep time, and you get in there and put up a real fight. And remember, no waltzing.
2: Sure, sure, no waltzing.
1: Excuse me, is a little rumba permissible?
0: No. All right. Get going, boys. Get in there, Sparky, and trade punches.
3: I'm trying to trade, but he doesn't want to do business.
0: Jab with your left, Sparky, jab. Okay, now, back.
3: I can't. The ropes are in my way.
0: Jab with your left again. That's it. Keep jabbing. That's it. Now, bring up the right.
3: Right? Like this?
0: Oh, my goodness, Sparky. You shouldn't have done that. You've knocked him out.
1: I did?
0: Throckmorton, that ain't playing the game.
1: Oh, poor Barrelhouse. Quick, get me a glass of water. Get two, I'm thirsty. Take it easy, Barrelhouse. I'll help you into the dressing room.
0: I'll take care of him. You get your shower. And you can consider this knockout your diploma in pugilism.
1: Oh,
0: you certainly did well in your graduation exercises.
1: Thank you, Professor. I'll get going now. So long, Barrelhouse. Next time, don't try to chin yourself on my glove. I just can't wait till I get home and do the same to that next door neighbor of mine.
0: How you feeling, Barrelhouse?
4: Oh, terrible. I'm in awful pain. That big walrus stepped all over my tenderest corn. Honest, Phil, it was all I could do to restrain myself from hitting him.

0: Matilda.
1: Oh, Uncle Mort! Say, you know that Tuffy Dobson next door?
0: Do I know that brat?
1: Well, he kept picking on me today, till finally I just got good mad, so I hauled off and I let him have it.
0: Well, good for you.
1: Yeah, I fought him clear from the corner into his backyard and up on the screen porch. You should have seen him along the milk bottles. Then his father came home and pulled me off of him.
0: Oh, he did he?
1: Yeah. Say, he's looking for you, Uncle.
0: Oh, he is. Well, I'm looking for him. Come on. We're going visiting. This is going to be peachy fun.
1: You mean you're going into Tuffy's house here?
0: Yes, sir. Right now, I feel as if I could lick twice my weight in Dobson's. Will I give that big tub a thumping?
2: Well, I suppose you came to apologize for what you really did to poor Tuffy. Well, it's a good thing you did because Papa's so mad he
0: just
2: simply...
0: Silence! You go tell your Papa that Mr. Gildersleeve is here from next door and wants to see him at once.
2: Very well, though I warn you that's not the tone of voice to take with Papa on account of his...
0: Go!
2: Oh. All right, I'll tell him. Oh, Papa, there's a man...
0: Leroy, could I trouble you to hold my coat for a few moments?
1: Uncle, it'd be a pleasure.
0: There you are. Thank you, my boy. As soon as I roll up my sleeves here... I'm all ready now. Just let that be.
3: Is there somebody out here says he wants to see Mr. Dobson?
0: Oh, my goodness, it's Philadelphia Phil. Oh, this

The Great Gildersleeve will be with us again in a few minutes. Meantime, I've noticed that some women have a knack for being resourceful. They're always first with new recipes, always turning up clever ways to economize and please their families, too. These resourceful ladies are right in their element these days, because now more than ever, it's smart to be wisely thrifty. And here's a discovery a lot of them are making, that parquet margarine is a wholesome spread for bread that tastes mighty good, yet costs very little. Yes, they found that serving parquet margarine makes a hit with the family, because it's so downright delicious spread on bread or toast or rolls. They found that parquet margarine is a real flavor shortening for baking, that it adds delicate extra flavor to pan-fried foods. Yes, parquet margarine is one spread for bread that's so thrifty you can use all you want in cooking, too. 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

0: Uncle Mort. It's too bad you took all those boxing lessons for nothing.
1: Oh, it wasn't altogether a waste, Leroy. They'll come in handy next Thursday evening.
0: Oh, what are you doing then?
1: I'm going to visit on Rudy Valley program. Yeah, they've matched me with battling John Barrymore. Good night.

Original music heard on this program was composed and conducted by William Randolph. This is Jim Bannon speaking for the Kraft Cheese Company and inviting you to be with us again next week at the same time for the further adventures of the Great Gildersleeve. This program has come to you from Hollywood. This is the National Broadcasting Company.

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1: Polo mints.
2: Yum, yum.
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16: I'm the Comic Weekly Man, the jolly Comic Weekly Man, and I'm here to read the funnies to you happy boys and honeys. Yes, boys and girls, it's Comic Weekly time. And here I come, right into your house to bring a little fun and happiness. 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Hello, hello, hello.
6: Hello, hello, hello.
16: Well, Little Miss Honey, how are you today?
6: Where's the surprise?
16: Why, Little Miss Honey.
6: You promised a very special, special surprise for everybody today.
16: That's right, I did.
6: Then quickly, Squip, where is it?
16: Well, oh, listen.
6: What's that?
16: Don't you know?
6: Did I?
16: Oh, you shouldn't have said that.
6: Why?
16: You made her angry. Uh-oh.
6: What now?
16: She said she's not angry.
6: Good.
16: She is furious.
6: Furious?
16: And that's angry times 32. Oh, excuse me, Tink. 33.
6: You said Tink. Oh, that's not Tinkerbell from Peter Pan.
16: It is indeed.
6: Oh, what'd she say?
16: She said it's about time.
6: Well, I'm sorry if I've hurt her feelings, but really, I didn't expect such a wonderful surprise.
16: Oh, there, Tink. That should make you happy. Tink, did you hear?
6: What did she say?
16: She says, it's Boo Jingle.
6: What's Boo Jingle?
16: That's fairy talk for okay.
6: Oh, thank you, Tink. I think you're Boo Jingle, too.
16: Well, now let me tell you why Tinkerbell is here. Shall I, Tink? All right. Walt Disney has just finished making a moving picture of Peter Pan.
6: Wonderful. What did she say now?
16: She said it's Terscrumpting.
6: What's that?
16: Fairy talk for the very best.
6: Oh, Terscrumpting.
16: Mm-hmm. Yes, I am, Tink. Tink wants me to tell you, too, that beginning next week, the Comic Weekly will carry the story of Peter Pan in Walt Disney's wonderful color drawing.
6: Oh, that's wonderful. I mean, Terscrumpting.
16: Yes, I thought you'd think so. Oh, he is, Tink. Boo Jingle, I'll tell her.
6: Tell me what.
16: Oh, you'll love this. A special guest is here.
6: Who?
16: Well, who would you like most to see?
6: Peter Pan himself.
16: Well, he's here.
6: He is?
16: Yes, you bet he is. Or should I say, the fellow who plays Peter Pan in Walt Disney's movie.
6: Tell me quick, who is it?
16: No one else but Bobby Driscoll.
6: Oh, he's wonderful. I mean, Terscrumpty. Where is he?
9: Turn your eyes and look, Miss Honey. I've lost my shadow, and that's not funny.
6: What, again?
9: Yep, again. And I want you to help me find it.
6: I'll be glad to, but where shall I look?
9: Look next week in the Comic Weekly. It's tucked away in it, quite neat.
6: Oh, I'll be sure to look. And Captain Hook, will he be there too?
9: Hook, that sneer-facious old
6: mm-hmm.
9: pirate?
6: Mm-hmm.
9: You never know where he might be.
17: Quite right, Miss Honey. You never know where I might be. Oh, no. The crocodile who ate my arm. Smee, help me. Save me. Smee, where are you, Smee?
9: There he goes, a cowardly old frump.
17: I'm not a frump.
9: I'm sure we'll be seeing more of him.
6: Ooh, he's fierce. That crocodile came just in time.
9: That's his principal virtue.
6: And will we see him in the comics, too?
9: You bet you will, Miss Honey. Hook, Smee, and his cutthroat crew.
6: And the crocodile, too?
9: And the crocodile, too. Boo Jingle, Tink. And Tinkerbell, too.
16: Well, that should make everyone happy. And it's Terscrumptic of you, Bobby, to come and tell us about it. I've already seen a preview of the picture. It's wonderful. And you, as Peter Pan, should be very proud of yourself.
9: Well, thank you. And I know you all love Peter Pan when you see him in the comics in Walt Disney's wonderful colors. And I'll be listening to you, Mr. Comic Weekly Man, every Sunday.
16: Well, thank you, Bobby Driscoll.
9: Boo Jingle, Tink. Tink says it's time to go. We'll never get to Never Never Land by nightfall. Well, so long. See you in the funny papers.
16: So long, Bobby.
6: Goodbye, Bobby, and thanks for coming.
16: Well, what do you say now?
6: Oh, that was the most wonderful surprise in the world. I just can't wait till next week to read Peter Pan and the Funnies.
16: Neither can I.
6: Now, would you please read today's funny?
16: Puck the Comic Weekly?
6: Mm-hmm.
16: Very well, I'll read that in just a moment. But before I do, let's listen to this nice man. Now, here we go with Puck the Comic Weekly. And on page one, under Bringing Up Father, Beetle Bailey.
6: Magic words for the music, please.
16: Very well, my lady. Toot me a toot and tweet me a tweedle. Squeeze out music for Bailey the Beetle. Today, Beetle is busy painting pipes and garbage cans and so forth on the army post where he's stationed. And we find him on top of the sergeant's headquarters painting away.
18: I just have to paint these pipes on the roof, and I'm through. At that moment, somebody walks by the building and says, "Now, who left this ladder here?" He takes the ladder and carries it away. A second later, the sergeant comes around the corner. He sees Beetle's jacket spattered with red paint lying on the ground. He exclaims,
19: "Hey, what's that? A jacket with blood on it."
18: He picks it up and hurries into his headquarters. And looking at the jacket, he exclaims,
19: "Why, it has Bailey's serial number on it. I wonder if something has happened to him."
18: At that moment, on top of the roof, Beetle exclaims, "Darn it, somebody took away my ladder. How am I going to get down? Oh, I know. I'll call down this pipe. Maybe somebody will hear me. Hello down there." Last picture, top row, the sergeant in his office hears Beetle's voice come out of the sink.
20: "Hello down there."
19: "Huh? Who's that?"
18: First picture, bottom row, from the sink come the words,
20: "This is Beetle."
18: The sergeant trembles in fear.
19: "Bailey, where are you?"
18: From the sink comes the voice,
20: "I'm up the pump. Will you get me a ladder?"
18: The sergeant, so horrified, his cap pops off.
19: "You're up above!"
18: At that moment, an officer in the next room, hearing the sergeant talking to himself, steps into the doorway and says,
19: "Sergeant, who are you talking to?" "I'm talking to Bailey's ghost. Say something to the captain, Beetle."
18: But there's no answer.
19: "I said, say something."
18: The officer looks at the sergeant and shakes his head. At that moment, last picture, Beetle appears in the door.
21: "Never mind, Sarge. I slid down the drain pipe."
18: The sergeant leaps into the officer's arms.
19: "Bailey!"
18: The officer looks at the jittery sergeant and says, "I knew it was just a matter of time till he cracked up."
6: Oh, that was funny. Yeah. The sergeant thought he was hearing Beetle's ghost when the voice came out of the sink.
18: Yes, especially since he'd seen Beetle's jacket with paint on it, and he thought for sure it was blood and that Beetle had been killed and was up above in heaven.
6: Oh, that sergeant, he's some character.
18: Yes, he's some character. Now let's turn over to page 3 and Prince Val.
6: Oh, yes, I'm anxious to read Val because a very mysterious thing happened to Val last week.
18: A very mysterious thing indeed. He was in the cave of the Druid priest, who was a believer of a religion in the olden times.
6: And he didn't like it because Val had become a Christian.
18: So he gave Val a drink of some kind and told Val to look into the heavens. And then the Druid priest chanted some strange words. And all of a sudden, the sky was filled with strange gods.
6: Do you think that they really appeared?
18: Well, let's read now and find what Val thinks of this. Here we go with Prince Val and the Days of King Arthur. Hackett, Breckett, Gray Malkin, and Quince. Music romantic for a fair, fair prince. The sun slides behind the distant hills, and the chanting of the druid ceases. Prince Valiant, half blind from the glaring rays, his head still spinning from the potent nectar, gazes in drugged bewilderment at the empty sky. Has he really seen the gods of old in all their glory go thundering across the heavens? He looks back at his companions, last picture top row. Tor stands white-faced and shaken in superstitious fear. But Helgi, that fat and jolly cynic, closes one eye in a wink and mutters something that sounds like hocus pocus. Next morning, Val and his friends say farewell to the priest and go on their way, first picture, second row. As he walks along, Val laughs as he remembers how Morgan Le Fay, the sorceress, had played the same trick on him long ago, and how wise Merlin explained how it was done. The drink the priest had given Val had made him groggy, and when Val looked into the sun, his eyes were blinded, and whatever the priest made Val think of, Val saw in the sun. All day they travel. That evening, last picture, second row, they come to a valley where a neat village seems to offer comfort for the coming night. But first picture, bottom row, when they enter, there is no warm welcome, only the chill feeling of hate and distrust. An armed man approaches them.
22: "Which side are you on? The gods of old or the foreign god?"
18: Val answers slowly. "Well, we're strangers here and know not your problem. We stay in the middle of the road." Val says this to make sure that the man doesn't think he's taking sides. This way, Val is sure he'll have an opportunity to visit the village and find out if there is any trouble here. So, wrapped in their cloaks, last picture, Val and his friends settle down under a tree for the night in the village square. From an ancient temple comes the chanting of a druid, while psalms are being sung in a newly built Christian chapel.
0: Why, that looks like two churches there in that village.
18: Yes, one is the newly built chapel of the Christians, which is the new religion that the missionaries brought into Val's kingdom.
0: And the other one is the Druids, which is an old religion like the priests which Val just visited. Is that right?
18: That's right. And the old Druids are angry that the new religion is being brought into their kingdom.
0: But they don't like the new church, do they?
18: No. And Val is trying to find out who the troublemakers are that have been killing the missionaries and the believers in the new religion.
0: I wonder if he'll find out here in this village.
18: Well, maybe we'll find out next week. Now I'll bet you'd like to see what's happening in Dick's adventure.
0: Oh, I would.
18: Then let's turn over the page to the last page of the first section.
0: And on the last page of the first section is Dick's adventures.
18: Yep, Dick's adventures. And Dick is in the early days of America when the English and the Americans were at war with each other.
0: And Dick was captured by the British, and he's a prisoner on one of their ships.
18: And the British have also captured a young Baltimore lawyer by the name of Francis Scott Key. And he's a prisoner on the same ship that Dick is.
0: And the British are planning to attack the town of Baltimore. I wonder if they really do attack.
18: Well, let's read now and find out. Here we go with Dick's adventures. Say the magic words with me.
0: Riggedy pack, kazak, kazik.
18: Let's have music for Adventurous Dick. Dick and his friends know that the surprise attack on Baltimore is to take place. They'd hoped they'd find some way to warn the Americans, but the opportunity doesn't come. And first picture, second row. Dick and his friends are forced to watch the attack on the American city begin at dawn. The British ships pound away at Fort McHenry, the last point of defense guarding the town of Baltimore. If it falls, the city will fall and be captured by the British. Dick turns to Francis Scott Key.
3: Oh, can Fort McHenry hold out?
18: Key replies, we'll know as long as our flag keeps flying. Dusk follows daylight, then turns into night, and still the merciless bombardment continues. In the glare of the light of the explosions, Dick sees the flag still flying. Then, last picture, second row, Dick sees Francis Scott Key writing furiously on scraps of paper. Dick looks over Key's shoulder, and first picture, bottom row, sees these words. Whose broad stripes and bright stars, through the perilous fight, for the ramparts we watched. Dick looks up in the glare of another explosion, and sees the flag is still there. He looks back at the piece of paper that Key is scribbling on, and he sees another sentence take shape. And the rocket's red glare, the bombs bursting in air, gave proof through the night. Dick shouts,
3: they never got past Fort McHenry to Baltimore. They never got past. They never got past.
18: And then Dick looks around, last picture, and sees he's in his own room, in his own home, in the world of today. And he exclaims,
3: gee, I just dreamed I was with Francis Scott Key when he wrote the Star Spangled Banner.
18: That's when and that's how it happened. Francis Scott Key saw the battle and he wrote the poem.
0: Just like that. He saw the battle and wrote the poem. He was a genius, wasn't he?
18: Yes. And later somebody put music to it and then we made it our national anthem, our country song.
0: Oh, that was a wonderful story. I'm glad to have learned that.
18: I thought you'd be. Well, now look below Dick's Adventures. There's Rusty Riley.
0: Oh, yes, I want to read that.
18: Well, I'll read that in just a moment. But first, here's that nice man again with something interesting to say. Now here we go again with Puck the Comic Weekly. And on the last page of the first section, Rusty Riley.
0: Magic words for the music, please.
18: Very well, my lady. Gallop and run till the road is dusty. Give us music for his horse and Rusty.

0: Rusty Riley had become frightened by a phone call from Mr. Miles to Tex. Knowing that it would mean trouble for him, he has decided to run away. He has hidden in one of the trucks that's moving Denver Dooley's carnival from one town to another. Rusty's friend Stovepipe discovered Rusty in the truck and has befriended Rusty by slipping him a couple of hamburgers and saying nothing to the driver about Rusty being there. They're now in Brownsdale, where the carnival is setting up for the next show. Last picture, top row, Stovepipe and Rusty are talking.
1: Now look, Rusty, my boy. I don't know what you're up to, but if you're in trouble with the police...
2: Oh, no, Mr. Stovepipe, I haven't done anything wrong. It's not that kind of trouble.
0: Rusty goes on, first picture, bottom row.
2: It's my Uncle Rufus. He's trying to get me to help him get a lot of money from Mr. Miles. You see, he's my only living relative, and he says if I don't help him, he'll take me away.
1: Ah, yes. I think I see your predicament. But, my dear lad, how do you expect to live?
2: Well, I thought maybe I could get a job with Mr. Dooley's carnival.
1: Oh, my boy. Denver Dooley is very hard-boiled about boys who run away. But perhaps I can soften him up a bit when I tell him about your very touching and unselfish act in the matter of Mrs. Jones. Meanwhile, there's a shack over beyond those trees. You and your dog, Flip, go get some sleep.
2: Okay, Mr. Stovepipe. And thanks.
0: Meanwhile, on the other side of the grove, two suspicious-looking men are talking.
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4: Listen, are you kidding? I've been waiting 2 years for him to bring his carny to Brownsdale. Come on over to that shack, and I'll tell you just what to do.
5: The Stovepipe told Rusty to go to, aren't they?
0: I believe they are.
5: Well, it sounds like they're planning something evil against Denver Dooley.
0: Yes, it does.
5: Well, if Rusty's going to be in that shack, maybe he will hear what they're planning, and then he'll tell Mr. Dooley in time for Mr. Dooley to spoil their plans. Well, then surely Mr. Dooley would be nice to Rusty and let him stay with the carnival.
0: Well, let's hope so. We'll find out more about that next week. Now let's pick up the second section of Puck the Comic Weekly.
5: Oh, yes, because I know we'll find Dagwood and Blundy on the first page.
0: And you're right, here they are.
5: What silly thing does Dagwood do today?
0: We'll find out right now. Here we go, on the first page of the second section of Puck the Comic Weekly with Dagwood and Blundy. Ramafu, ramafum, zim zam zabi. Conjure me music for Dagwood and Blundy. Dagwood is sick in bed. His neighbor, Herb Woodley, has come to the Bumstead house bearing a kettle of chicken soup that Mrs. Woodley had cooked for Dagwood. Last picture, top row, Blondie comes into Dagwood's bedroom and says,
5: Dagwood, look at the delicious pot of chicken soup Mrs. Woodley sent over.
0: And Dagwood answers, First picture, second row, from downstairs, there comes a shout.
5: Oh, that's right. I've got water boiling down on the stove.
0: So she sets the kettle of soup on the floor beside the bed and trots downstairs. Cookie asks,
6: Is there enough soup for us too, Mama?
5: Oh, yes. She sent plenty for all of us.
0: She trots to the kitchen, last picture, second row, and begins to put some mustard into some hot water that's in a kettle on the stove.
6: May we have our soup now, Mama?
5: Yes, but first I have to take care of Daddy.
0: First picture, third row, Blondie brings the kettle of hot mustard water into Dagwood's bedroom and sets it down on the floor beside the kettle of soup.
5: Here's your hot mustard foot bath, dear, to take away your chill.
7: Oh, will you get me a large bath towel?
0: Blondie goes to the closet to get Dagwood a bath towel. Alexander asks,
6: Hey, do we get the soup now, Mom?
5: Yes, dear. I'll take Daddy the towel and bring down the soup.
0: Last picture, third row. The children are at the table, and Blondie has served them soup from the kettle, which she brought down from Dagwood's bedroom. Alexander takes a big sip.
6: Ah!
0: Cookie exclaims,
6: Hey, this soup is terrible.
5: What?
0: She picks up the kettle and dashes upstairs. And second picture, bottom row, finds Dagwood sitting on the bed with his feet in the kettle of hot liquid. And Dagwood says,
7: His hot foot bath is wonderful.
0: And last picture, Blondie exclaims,
5: It should be. It's Mrs. Woodley's chicken soup.
0: And Dagwood goes,
5: Oh, that crazy Dagwood putting his feet in the soup.
0: Yes, this is one time when you could say the Dagwood was really in the soup.
5: Oh, that's very funny. Feet in the soup.
0: Yes. Well, I think Blondie should have been sensible enough not to trust Dagwood by putting those kettles right beside each other on the floor, because Dagwood is so bleary-eyed he couldn't tell which was which, and the kettles did look exactly
5: alike. And I guess that's why Blondie took the kettle that Dagwood didn't have his feet in.
0: Yes, I guess so. Well, now let's see what happens to Robin Hood.
5: I wonder if he will marry the Maid Marian today.
0: Well, let's turn over the page now to find out. And look, there's Robin Hood on the very next page.
5: Last week was thrilling when King Richard came back and heard how Robin had been loyal to him, and he made Robin a knight.
0: That's right. He dubbed Robin Earl of Locksley, which was a very important title in those days.
5: And now Robin's troubles are over, aren't they?
0: Yes, they are. Now let's see if Robin marries the Maid Marian the way you're wondering. Here we go with the story of Robin Hood. It's merry, merry England in days long ago. Time now for Robin Hood. So music, hi-ho! King Richard had returned to England, discovered the treachery of his brother Prince John and the Sheriff of Nottingham, and had punished them. And King Richard has then searched out Robin Hood and shown him his gratitude for the brave deed.

0: John and the Sheriff of Nottingham and had punished them. And King Richard has then searched out Robin Hood and shown him his gratitude for the brave deeds that Robin had performed to help secure the king's freedom. And now in Sherwood Forest, King Richard stands before Robin, who is kneeling before him. And knighting Robin, the king says, "Now rise, Sir Robin, Earl of Locksley." And then King Richard sees the Maid Marian come forward from the little hut, and he exclaims,
1: "By the bones of St. Edward, another outlaw!"
0: Marian quickly asks if King Richard can give her any news of her father, who had gone with King Richard on his crusade. Last picture, top row, King Richard smiles. "Your father awaits you at Huntington, where you are to marry the Earl of Locksley." A look of astonishment comes over Marian's face as she says to herself, "Marry the Earl of..." Then first picture, bottom row, she turns to Robin and asks him if he has nothing to say about whom she's to marry. And Robin answers, "Well, who am I to question the dictates of my sovereign king?" And King Richard chuckles,
1: "Well said, my Earl of Locksley."
0: And then, realizing that Robin is the Earl of Locksley, Marian throws her arms around him, exclaiming, "My Earl of Locksley." And last picture, as Robin's outlaws laugh with joy, the young lovers kiss. And so our story ends. England was merry again. The outlaw band returned to peaceful pursuits, and Robin and Maid Marian became one.
2: Is that the end?
0: That is the end, except that they lived happily ever after.
2: Oh, I love "They Lived Happily Ever After" stories, and I especially love the story of Robin Hood. It was wonderful.
0: Well, don't forget, in the same spot next week, another of these wonderful Walt Disney stories begins. And that one will be Peter Pan.
2: Well, certainly won't forget that.
0: Now look across the page. There's Roy Rogers.
2: Yes, and last week, remember, Roy discovered a girl in the outlaw's hideout, and she led Roy into some tunnels in the hideout.
0: That's right, and down in the tunnels, they found the girl's father, locked in a dungeon.
2: But the outlaws have discovered that two of their men are dead, and that now Roy has escaped. I wonder if Roy will get out there before the outlaws catch him.
0: Well, let's read now and find out. Here we go with Roy Rogers, King of the Cowboys. Hi-yip-bye-yo. Now here we go with Roy and Trigger. Hi-yip-bye-yo. Down in the tunnel, Mr. Fargo's dog comes toward Brimstone. Roy shouts, "Careful, Brimstone!" Mr. Fargo quickly drops a rope over the dog and pulls him away from Brimstone, saying,
3: "Lucky you didn't touch Butcher's collar. Those spikes contain a poison I devised to destroy the outlaws who tricked me into working for them. Come here, Butch. Come here."
0: Roy now knows the secret of how the dog had killed the outlaw. Quickly, they make plans. The girl is to smuggle her father out of the mission and take him home. Before they leave, Mr. Fargo points out some steps that lead to a secret panel in the Sphinx's office. And last picture, top row, Roy and Brimstone mount the steps and open the panel that leads to the Sphinx's office. They hear a voice saying,
4: "I hope my boys captured a true lawman. Only they could be responsible for the strange deaths."
0: Roy and Brimstone step into the office, first picture, bottom row. The Sphinx whirls around, sees Roy, has the drop on him, and exclaims,
4: "The law dogs! And you know my secret, blast you!"
0: Brimstone chortles,
5: "Holy smoke! The Sphinx was talking to himself. No wonder he never talks in front of his men. He's got a baby voice!
6: Hey, Roy! Roy, I hear the gang coming back."
0: The Sphinx makes a break to escape. Roy grabs him.
6: "Oh, no, you're not going anyplace."
0: The Sphinx holds up his hands in resignation, saying,
4: "For years I've carried a sheriff's slug in my throat. That's why I hate all peace officers."
0: Roy says, "Never mind your life story. Now this gun will be on you every second I'm behind this screen. Don't you try warning your men." Quickly, Roy and Brimstone hide behind the screen. A second later, the Sphinx's men come in. Last picture, one of them sees the Sphinx's mussed up and asks,
7: "Hey, what happened to you, Sphinx?"
0: The Sphinx makes a few quick gestures, and Gusty, another outlaw, says to himself,
8: "Uh-oh. The boss is telling me that somebody with a gun is behind that screen."
2: Oh, Roy forgot that the Sphinx does all of his talking by sign language.
0: Yes, and now the outlaws know that Roy is hiding there.
2: Good heavens, what will happen to Roy?
0: Well, we'll find that out next week. Now, don't forget to tell all of your friends to listen next week when we begin reading Walt Disney's Peter Pan.
2: Oh, I'll be sure to tell everybody.
0: And now let's wish everybody... Happy New Year! That's all the time I have, but before I go, here's that nice fellow with some more interesting information.

0: Well, honey, and all you boys and girls, I gotta go now.
1: All right, Mr. Connie Quigley Man, but I'll be waiting for you next week.
0: Okay, that's a date. And a date with all you boys and girls. Be sure to meet me with our little friend, Miss Honey, next week when I read Puck the Comic Weekly. For I'm the Comic Weekly Man, the jolly Comic Weekly Man. I'll be back to read the funnies to you happy boys and honeys. Don't forget, boys and girls, see you all next week. Your friend...

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0: or FBI, the official broadcast from the files of the Federal Bureau of Investigation, presented as a public service by the Equitable Life Assurance Society of the United States and the Equitable Society's representative in your community. Are you one of the 47 million Americans who benefit from group insurance? Listen carefully to this special message from Mr. Francis B. Davis, Jr., Chairman of the Board of Directors of the United States Rubber Company. Mr. Davis says, and we quote,
1: "We deeply regret losing an employee, but we are glad to be able to help in easing the financial burden on his family through group life insurance. What will happen to my family if?" That's a worry that troubles every husband and father. Our company's answer to that universal if is group insurance and peace of mind.
0: Yes, group insurance is something worth owning. In 14 minutes, the Equitable Life Assurance Society will give further important information about group insurance, which will interest both employers and employees. Tonight's FBI file, The Big Shakedown.

0: When the last United States census was taken, there were 300,000 people in this country who gave their address as prison. What made those people criminals? How had they become different than the ordinary, law-abiding citizen who does his job and goes his way? The answers to those questions are not simple, but it can be said that the criminal does have two characteristics that outweigh all others. The first is greed, the overwhelming desire to get something for nothing. The second is ego, the ability of the criminal to believe that he is smart enough to get away with any crime, be that crime robbery, larceny, forgery, auto theft, or even murder. Tonight's file opens in the library of one of our state prisons. The custodian of this book-filled room, an inmate named Lawton, is seated behind a desk. A second prisoner enters.
1: How are you today, Mr. Lawton?
2: Oh, hello, Chick.
1: Here's that last book I borrowed. I finished it.
2: Well, good for you.
1: You know something? That's the most pages I ever read in my life.
2: You should feel justly proud.
1: Thanks. Hey, what's this I hear about you?
2: What do you mean?
1: You're getting out of here.
2: Oh, yes, I'm leaving day after tomorrow.
1: Gee, I'm sorry to hear that.
2: You're what?
1: Oh, I didn't mean about your getting out. That part's swell, but we'll miss you around here, that's all.
2: I appreciate that, Jake.
1: You know, you're the only guy in this whole joint with real class.
2: Thank you.
1: Mr. Lawton, tell me something, will you?
2: Yes?
1: This touch you got sent away for extortion, wasn't it?
2: That's right.
1: What's the game on that?
2: Why do you ask?
1: Well, I guess maybe books have changed me. You see, I kind of got ambitious to be more than just a guy heisting delicatessens.
2: That's most commendable.
1: To tell you the truth, Mr. Lawton, I want to be a guy like you.
2: That's very flattering, Chief.
1: I mean it. You see, I get out of here in a month myself. Maybe there's some way we could get together then, huh?
2: Well,
1: I'd work for you for nothing at first, just to learn the business.
2: Not so loud, Chick. Not so loud.
1: Oh. Well, what do you say, Mr. Lawton?
2: You mean, will I take you on?
1: Yeah.
2: When you're released, Chick, get in touch with me.

0: Just a minute. Yes?
1: Hello.
0: Well?
1: Does Mr. Lawton live here?
0: Who are you?
1: My name is Chick Pelley. Who are you?
0: I'm Mrs. Lawton. What did you want with him?
1: Well, him and I were up... That is, we were both in... Look, just let me see the guy, will you? He asked me to come here.
0: Okay. Wait a minute. George.
2: Well?
0: There's a character at the front door with a very loose lower lip. He says you ask him to come here.
2: What's his name?
0: Pelley. Chick Pelley.
2: Oh, of course. Chick and I were away together.
0: Nice company you kept.
2: Grace, darling, the state prison is hardly a gentleman's club.
0: What's this business about you asking him to come here?
2: Well, Mr. Pelley is a very ambitious young man. He wants to get into the higher criminal brackets. In fact, he wishes to serve as my apprentice.
0: Your apprentice?
2: That's right.
0: Look, what's got into you?
2: What?
0: Ever since you got out of prison, you've sat around here doing absolutely...
2: Darling, for your edification, I've been in action since the day I got home.
0: What?
2: But inasmuch as I work with my brain and not with my hands, I can't show you any material results.
0: Look, all I know is...
2: Let me finish, please. I have a setup that's been ready for a week. The reason I haven't moved with it is because I've been waiting for Mr. Chick Pelley.
0: Oh, no.
2: So send him in, Grace.
0: Look.
2: I said send him in.
0: Okay. Mr. Pelley?
3: Yes?
0: Mr. Lawton will see you now.
3: Thanks.
0: Right in there.
3: Okay. Hiya, Mr. Lawton.
2: Hello there, Chick.
3: Well, I headed right here for your place as soon as I got out.
2: I'm glad you did, Chick. I've been waiting for you.
3: Huh?
2: I decided to take you on as a pupil.
3: Hey, that's swell.
2: You will start at once.
3: Yeah, but I don't know much about extortion.
2: Well, its basic principle is the gathering of little-known facts about people. Facts they would rather not have revealed.
3: Uh-huh.
2: The standard practice is to send a letter to the person you have something on and request payoff for not divulging the information. And then backing your request by sterner action, if necessary...
3: Uh-huh, yeah.
2: I have such prospect in mind. His name is William Graham. And as your first lesson, Chick, you're writing him a letter.

0: William. William.
1: Yes, dear?
0: Aren't you coming up to bed?
1: Well, I... No, not just yet, dear. You go on ahead.
0: William, what's the matter?
1: Well, not a thing.
0: I don't believe you. You didn't eat a bite of dinner, and you sat around all night just staring into space. What's wrong?
1: Well, I guess there's no point in keeping it from you. I received a letter today.
0: Yes?
1: It was sent anonymously. It had no signature.
0: What was it about?
1: Something that my father did years ago. Something I thought no one knew about.
0: I see.
1: The letter writer knew, of course, that I'm running for office in this election. He's asking $10,000 to keep the matter quiet.
0: Good heavens.
1: Martha, I don't know what to do.
0: There's only one thing to do. That's blackmail, extortion. You should turn the letter over to the police.
1: I don't see how I can.
0: Why not?
1: If this matter were made public, it would have a great effect on my election. I know it would.
0: But is the election that important?
1: That's what I'm trying to decide.
0: Oh, William, you can't.
1: Please, dear, you run on to bed. This is a decision I must make by myself.

0: George.
1: Yes, Gray?
0: Your pupil is here again.
1: Oh, fine. Send him in, will you?
0: Okay. Go ahead in, genius.
2: Thanks. Hiya, Mr. Lawton.
1: Hello, Chick.
2: Well, did you see this afternoon's paper?
1: Yes.
2: The guy took the ad in the personal column just like I told him to do in the letter.
1: I know. I saw it.
2: Well, that means he wants to do business, huh?
1: I would think so, yes.
2: What's my next move, Mr. Lawton?
1: You send him a second note. Tell him to put the $10,000 in a package.
2: Okay.
1: All bills of small denomination.
2: Right.
1: Then have him get in his car with the package and drive out to Oakland Cemetery. Tell him to park right in front of the Soldiers' Memorial.
2: Uh-huh. And then what?
1: Then you say he's to get out of the car,
2: yes,
1: leave the package, walk out to the main gate. And unless he does, the details of his father will be given to his opponent. And we'll deal with him in a manner not conducive to his good health.
2: And then if he follows instructions, I grab the package out of the car and blow, eh?
1: Exactly.
2: Gee, Mr. Lawton, every guy should have a teacher like you.

0: Sit down, Mr. Graham.
1: Thank you, Mr. Taylor.
0: Oh, what can I do for you?
1: Did the chief of police call you?
0: Yes, I've been expecting you. He told me that your story would be of interest to us here at the FBI.
1: You know about the extortion note?
0: Yes. Oh, may I see it, please?
1: Of course. Here.
0: Thank you.
1: My husband doesn't know I'm coming here. In fact, he doesn't know I have the letter.
0: I understand.
1: The night he received it, I asked him to turn it over immediately to the police. But, oh, the election is so important to him and all. He wanted time to think it over.
0: This was a week ago?
1: Yes. This morning he received the second letter. I know this because I recognize the handwriting.
0: Yes. Well, go on.
1: As soon as he read it, he left the house. I have a feeling, Mr. Taylor, that he was on his way to pay the money.
0: Where is this second note?
1: My husband took it with him.
0: Well, that undoubtedly told him where to leave the money. Have you tried to locate your husband today?
1: Yes. I couldn't find him.
0: Did you check to see if he'd gone to the bank?
1: No.
0: Well, we'll get on that at once.
1: Mr. Taylor.
0: Yes?
1: I know I've betrayed my husband's trust in coming here.
0: Not at all, Mrs. Graham. You've done him a great service. I just hope you're not too late.

0: Grace?
1: Yeah?
0: What time is it?
1: Almost 4:30.
0: Chick should be getting here by now.
1: If he's coming back at all.
0: What do you mean?
1: Well, $10,000 is a lot of money.
0: Don't worry, my dear. I trust the boy completely. There, you see? That must be him now. Let him in, please, Grace.
1: Look, all I do around
0: Answer
1: here anymore...
0: Answer the door.
1: Okay.
2: Hiya, Mrs. Lawton.
1: Hello.
2: Look, I got the dough.
1: Well, come in.
2: Thanks. Well, everything went okay.
0: Good for you, Chick.
2: Here's the package.
0: Splendid.
2: You see, I already tore the paper and looked inside. There's real dough in there, all right.
0: Grace, open it up and count it, please.
1: Okay.
2: Well, what do you think of your pupil now, Mr. Lawton?
0: From my standpoint, Chick, you've done a most excellent job.
2: Thanks.
0: You wrote the two letters, you mailed them, you also collected the money.
2: That's right.
0: However, from your standpoint, I'd say it didn't turn out so well.
2: What do you mean?
0: Well, you were a little careless when you wrote those letters. The chances are you left a few fingerprints.
2: But you didn't tell me to look out for that.
0: I know. There's also a very strong likelihood that you were seen when you took the money from the car.
2: Hey, what is this?
0: I'm just pointing out the mistakes you made. If the authorities are called in on this, they'll undoubtedly pick you up.
2: Mrs. Lawton, what is he saying?
1: What I hoped he'd say right from the beginning.
2: Huh?
1: That you were stupid enough to let him use you.
2: Now, wait a minute.
0: You wanted to learn, Chick.
2: But I didn't want to be framed.
0: I neglected to tell you that was part of the lesson.
2: Oh, you dirty...
0: Stay where you are.
2: Put down that gun.
0: Sorry, Chick.
3: Mr. Lawton!
0: Grace, I'd say he's earned his diploma.

0: We will return in just a moment to tonight's file, which shows how your FBI promotes national security. Now let's hear from a typical American who has attained greater personal security thanks to his employer's cooperation and the Equitable Society.
1: You know, Mr. Cross, I sure get the breaks. 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
1: Last summer, one of our men was on his vacation, and he got killed in an auto accident. Well, our Equitable Society plan covers 24 hours a day wherever you are. And since it was an accident, our group plan pays him double. 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
0: 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Thomas I. Parkinson, president of the Equitable Society, says, group insurance is the most inspiring life insurance development of our time. If your company does not have group insurance, or if your company's group program is incomplete, your management can get in touch with the nearest Equitable Life Assurance Society office.
1: That's EQUITABLE.
0: The Equitable Life Assurance Society of the United States. And now, back to the FBI file, the Big Shakedown.

0: It is safe to say that every prisoner in jail in the United States would rather be a free man than remain behind bars. And yet, there are 25,000 people arrested every month in this country who have already been convicted of a previous crime. Those are the criminals who will submit to any indignity except going to work. Those are the criminals who think they have learned enough about crime to succeed, or they have a plan. But as tonight's case from the files of your FBI proves, society also has a plan. A plan called law and order that invariably defeats them. Tonight's file continues at the home of the extortion victim, William Graham. FBI agent Jim Taylor has been brought there by Graham's wife.
1: Mr. Graham.
2: Yes?
1: I don't think you should blame your wife for what she's done. Frankly, my only regret is that she didn't come to us sooner. Now, you say you've paid the money.
2: Yes.
3: Oh, William.
2: Well, I was frantic, Martha. I didn't see any other way out.
1: You're still not out, Mr. Graham.
2: Well, what do you mean?
1: It's my guess that you've only bought yourself temporary relief. Don't forget the extortionist still has that information about your father. If he follows a pattern, as all of them do, this money was only a down payment.
2: But he gave his word in the letter.
1: Mr. Graham, a criminal's word is hardly a guarantee.
3: William, this man you gave the money to, did you see him?
2: No.
1: Well, we have a line on him anyway.
2: What? How?
1: When Mrs. Graham first brought the letter you received in my office, I had it sent to the laboratory to be examined.
2: Yes?
1: There are a number of fingerprints on it, and one set checked with some prints in our criminal files. They belong to a man named Pelly, Chick Pelly. He was released from the state's prison just a few weeks ago.
2: I see.
1: We put out a general alarm on him this morning.
3: That's wonderful.
1: So you see, Mr. Graham, in spite of everything, you still might get your money back.
3: I'll get it. Hello? Yes. Yes, he is. Just a moment, please. It's for you, Mr. Taylor.
1: Oh? Well, thank you.
3: Here you are.
1: Thanks. Hello. Oh, yes, Bob. Yes. Yes, I see. Now, I'll meet you back at the office, Bob. Yeah. Bye. Well, I'm afraid I was too optimistic.
3: What do you mean?
1: The police found the body of Chick Pelly an hour ago in a vacant lot.

0: George, are you going to sleep all day?
1: I'm awake, dear. I'm just resting.
0: What time did you get in?
1: It's after 3.
0: Get rid of the body?
2: Yes. I deposited him gently in a vacant lot.
0: Well, we'd better start making plans then, hadn't we?
2: For what?
0: For getting out of here.
2: Darling, there's no heat on us.
0: Well, look, I want to go someplace where there is heat. The kind the sun makes. I want to go to Florida.
2: Not just yet, Grace.
0: But you said...
2: I know that we'd make a score and take a vacation, but I've changed my mind.
0: But why?
2: Well, I'm a greedy fellow. I can't resist one more little bite, especially when it looks so easy.
0: What do you mean?
2: Our victim, Mr. Graham. He paid so easily, I think he's good for another contribution.
0: Now, look...
2: I have a foolproof way of collecting from him, darling. After he kicks in the second time, we'll do Florida for the entire season.

0: Come right into the living room, Mr. Taylor.
1: Thank you, Mrs. Finn.
0: William.
2: Yes, dear.
0: Mr. Taylor's here.
2: Good.
1: I came right over as soon as I got your call.
2: I've received another letter.
1: Well, unfortunately, I thought you would.
2: It came in this morning's mail.
1: May I see it, please?
2: Yes, here you are.
0: They want another $10,000.
1: Yes, I see. Well, they've used a different technique. Cut the words from a newspaper and pasted them on the stationery.
2: But the demand is the same.
0: What about this man Pelly that was murdered?
1: Well, the police have no leads on the killer as yet. But I'm convinced that he was just a stooge in this setup anyway.
2: Why?
1: Well, I went over his record. He wasn't smart enough to practice extortion. There was someone behind him.
2: The same someone who sent this letter?
1: I would presume so, yes.
2: What shall I do?
1: Follow the instructions. Take an ad in the paper as they request. Then we'll wait for another letter.
2: Mr. Taylor.
1: Yes?
2: I hope you don't mind my barging into your office like this.
1: Not at all, Mr. Graham. Any news?
2: Yes, the letter just came. Here it is.
1: Oh, thanks.
2: They figured out a very clever way for me to pass on the money.
1: Huh?
2: I'm instructed to go out Highway 17 until I come to the bridge that crosses Little Bend River.
1: Yes. Yes, I see that.
2: They say I should put the money in a waterproof container, lash it around a log, and send the log downstream.
1: This is clever. As I recall it, there's a 10-mile stretch downstream of complete wilderness. Why, they could pick that log up any place along the way.
2: I know. What's our next move?
1: Well, I see you're instructed to do this at 7 o'clock tomorrow morning.
2: Yes.
1: Well, do as they say.
2: What?
1: Except don't use money. We'll take over from there.

0: Car 6, come in. Car 6, come in.
1: This is Car 6.
0: Hello, Jim. Nothing to report.
1: I can see you up there. What's your altitude?
0: About 1,500 feet.
1: Hey, can you still see the log?
0: Yes, I have my glasses on it. It's about 3 miles below the bridge. I can't see you, though.
1: I'm driving south on Route 17. Any sign of life along the riverbank?
0: No, I can't spot any. I'll contact the other cars now. Be back with you later.
1: Right.
2: Now let's get this thing out in the water.
3: How'd you know there'd be a boat here?
4: Because I put it here yesterday. I rented it from a boathouse. There.
2: Now, where are the oars?
3: Right here.
2: Oh, fine.
3: I hope the log hasn't gone by.
4: It hasn't.
3: What makes you so sure?
4: Darling, when I plan something, I plan it well. Remember? I learned that this stream travels at the rate of 3 miles an hour. If you drop the log at exactly 7 o'clock, it won't appear here for another 10 minutes.
3: Okay, okay.
4: Now, just get in the boat and we'll wait.

0: Car 6, come in.
1: This is Car 6.
0: I may have something, Jim.
1: What is it?
0: Two people in a rowboat. A man and a woman have just put out from shore, a few hundred feet below the lodge. Where are you?
1: On Route 17, exactly 3 miles south of Centerville.
0: There's a dirt road a mile ahead of you on the left. It cuts right through to the river. It comes out just about where they are.
1: Right.
0: The people in the boat are picking up the logs. Let us step on it, Jim.

0: Well, is the money there?
1: Still trying to open this thing.
0: Can I help?
1: No. I've got it. Why the...
0: What's the matter?
1: Paper. There's nothing here but bundles of paper.
0: What?
1: We're heading for shore, quick.
0: What for?
1: If he was smart enough to put paper in there, then he was smart enough to tip off the police. We're getting back to the car fast.
0: Yeah, I thought this one was foolproof.
1: Oh, shut up.
0: They're coming into the bank.
1: I know.
0: Well, hey, aren't you going to wait for me?
2: Well, hurry.
0: Give me a hand, will you?
2: Just jump out.
0: Thanks.
1: Now, come on.
0: Where to?
1: We're heading for the car.
3: Oh, no, you're not.
1: What? Who are you?
3: I'm a special agent of the FBI.
0: George.
1: What are you doing here?
3: I wanted to make sure you were collecting that package.
0: There wasn't even any dough in it.
3: I know. Where you're going, you won't need it.
4: George Lawton was turned over to the local authorities and received a sentence of first-degree murder. For her complicity in the murder, Grace Lawton is now serving a long term in the state penitentiary. Tonight's case history from the files of your FBI proves again a point which criminals have always refused to observe. There is no such thing as the perfect crime. There is no crime so well planned that not a single telltale clue is left. There is no refuge so distant that the eyes of the law cannot reach. There's an increase in the number of crimes being committed today, but there is a similar increase in the number of arrests being made. No law enforcement agency can prevent crimes from being committed, but of this you may be certain. When crimes are committed, the criminals will be arrested, so long as there is a police officer on your corner, so long as there is your FBI.

0: In just a moment, we'll tell you about next week's exciting case from the official files of your FBI. 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
0: The incidents used in tonight's Equitable Life Assurance Society's broadcast are adapted from the files of the Federal Bureau of Investigation. However, all names used are fictitious, and any similarity thereof to the names of persons living or dead is accidental. Tonight, the music was composed and conducted by Frederick Steiner. Your narrator was Dean Carlton. This Is Your FBI is written and produced by Jerry Devine. 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The Honest Embezzler on This Is Your FBI. 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
9: Quaker Puffed Wheat is shot from guns. Quaker Puffed Rice is shot from guns. Yes, listen to the roar of the Quaker guns brought to you direct from the Quaker cereal mills, where Quaker Puffed Wheat and Quaker Puffed Rice are shot from guns to make them crisp and tender as nuts in November. Now, Quaker Puffed Wheat and Quaker Puffed Rice bring you Terry and the Pirates, the new and exciting adventure of Terry Lee and the Pirate Gold Detector Ring.
10: Con, I owe it to the memory of my father to save his name, to find his murderer. And for the first time in my long search for the ring, I've got something to go on, thanks to you. Let me get back to Shanghai. Let me see Turnbull, and I promise...
11: No, son, you shall not get away.
10: But why, Con? Why?
11: This is the fateful hour in the destiny of the cult of Nan Kaifeng. Unless the gold detector ring is returned before the new moon rises, and we are thus able to ascertain whether this is the true writer, the ancient curse of Ping Yang shall fall upon us all, and all our people will die.
10: I respect what you said, Con. I realize the importance of your problem, but why do you insist I have the ring? Isn't it obvious Turnbull has it? Didn't he promise to return it to you and then renege on that promise?
11: Indeed, he promised to return it. And he would have done so if you and your friends had not intervened. He has told us distinctly, my son, that you have the ring.
10: And you trust his word on it more than you do mine?
11: Yes, because we know how important it is to you to have the ring. Of what use could it possibly be to Mr. Turnbull?
10: I don't know. I'd sure like to find out.
11: You are deluding yourself when you question Mr. Turnbull's honor and integrity, my son. He is a great man, known and respected throughout the world for his kindness, his generosity, his philanthropy. We cannot doubt him, but we can doubt you. Mr. Lee, help us. Help us to save our province. We know you have the ring. Give it to us, and you shall go free. Withhold it from us longer, and you shall pay the full penalty.
9: Terry's 11th hour draws closer in the form of an unnamed but perilous threat which the Khan now holds over his head. Meanwhile, in a secluded tea room hidden away in one of the side streets of Shanghai...
2: We'll have to make this meeting pretty short, friend. My date with Turnbull is in less than an hour.
12: Why in the name of Aunt Martha did we have to pick this revolting ghost nest, Pat?
13: Because it's out of the way. We won't be overheard. And there's no chance of Turnbull seeing us all together. So eat your soup, Boston, and stop yammering, huh?
12: Yes, Bob.
2: Nice little stories in the papers, aren't they?
13: Yeah. I was reading them just before you came. Poor Terry and Connie, plastered all over the front pages.
2: Murder suspect stage daring jailbreak. Police spread dragnet. Magistrate says no clue yet to whereabouts of Terry Lee and Connie, but their capture expected momentarily. Hooey. Anybody with any sense could tell, looking at that picture of Terry, that he never would commit a murder. Look at him. So nice and so honest and so sort of cute. I can't stand it, thinking of the trouble he's probably in now. What are we going to do?
13: I only wish we could remember the name of that province.
2: Oh, it's a funny name, Pat. It's like Nanky Poo or something.
12: Oh, fine. Somewhere in the province of Gilbert and Sullivan, no doubt. That should give us a hot lead.
2: Okay, wise guy. If you're so smart, what have you two turned up since this morning that might be considered a hot lead?
13: Well, not very much, I'm afraid.
2: Pat, I'm kind of ashamed.
13: Now, wait a minute.
2: For practically 10 years now, Pat, ever since Terry was a kid, you've been running his life here in China, watching him like an old mother hen, ordering him around and telling him when he should brush his teeth and go to bed. And yet what happens? The first time Terry really gets into a jam, you just sit there and don't do anything.
12: Mother Burmer, may I have the salt, please?
2: No.
12: And as for you, Patrick, you'd better sit in the corner for the next half hour.
13: You're right, Burma. I know I haven't been much of a help so far, but I'm doing all I can.
12: You haven't exactly been sitting still, Burma. In fact, we did just a little sleuthing about an hour ago.
2: Pat, will you stop jiggling that little box around? It makes me fidgety.
13: Sure. Sorry.
2: Say, let me see that box.
13: I thought you might be interested.
2: Pat, it's a box of cough drops with an American label on it. Where did you find this?
13: In the house where Chung Fu was murdered?
12: They ought to move that place to an amusement park. It'd make a first-class spook house. Do those little lozenges mean anything, Burma?
2: Mean anything? Do you know who uses cough drops just like these? I've seen him take them.
13: I was hoping those might be something our friend Turnbull left behind.
2: I know these are Turnbull's. Friends, I could be mistaken, but this innocent little box here might very well be the weapon we need against Turnbull. If these won't make him talk, I don't know what we can do.
13: What are you going to do with them, Burma?
2: Just leave that to me. Uh-oh, look at the time. I've got to be getting back to the garden.
12: Take it kind of easy with that guy, Burma, will you? We like having you around.
2: Oh, sure. Don't worry about me. Well, I'd better be shoving off. Meanwhile, see if you can't figure out what the name of that province is. And you, Hotshot, check your friends, won't you? We've got to figure a way somehow to help Turnbull get back to the States.
12: Sure, I'll do my best. But why do we want to get him away?
2: That's part of my bargain with him, Hotshot. If I can promise him a safe exit, I think he'll let me see the ring. Well, here goes Sister Burma, off to the lion's den. Keep your fingers crossed. I'll see you later.
9: Pat and Hotshot watched the poised, trim figure of Burma as she walked out of the tea house, heading for her dangerous rendezvous. Anything can happen now, and probably will. And Hotshot says admiringly,
12: "What a gal. They don't come any braver, do they?"
13: You can say that again, Boston. But come on, time's a-wasting. We'd better get to work.
12: Okay, I'm right with you. But I can't help wondering, Pat, if the cops can't find Terry and Connie, how in the name of Aunt Martha can we?
9: That's a good question, Hotshot. But you and Pat had better get going. Time's getting short for Terry and Connie, and Burma may soon be starting something that you too will have to finish. In a moment, Burma faces Turnbull for the showdown. But first, say, do you know why I refer to Quaker puffed wheat and Quaker puffed rice as giant-sized breakfast grains? Why? Well, here's why. It's because these delicious, ready-to-serve cereals are made from the choice, selected, sun-ripened wheat and rice exploded to 8 times normal size. Yes, in the big Quaker mills, huge guns are loaded with the premium grains of wheat or rice. Now, listen to the actual sound as these guns are shot off. Man, oh man, out they come. Quaker puffed wheat and Quaker puffed rice. These tasty grains are now giant grains, exploded up, up, up to 8 times normal size. They're crisp and tender, shot through with nut-like flavor. That's why we say shot from guns makes Quaker puffed wheat and rice bigger and better tasting. What's more, they're good for you. Furnish the food value of restored natural grain amounts of vitamin B1, niacin, and iron. Tomorrow, sure, treat yourself to a bowl full of swell-tasting Quaker puffed wheat or Quaker puffed rice. Add milk and sugar, top with fruit. Slice peaches or pears, for instance. Get the whole family in on the fun. Boy, it's delicious. A long, low convertible speeds through the lonely country roads on the outskirts of Shanghai. In the front seat, the ever-quiet Sage at the wheel, with the surly-faced Fright beside him. In the back seat is Burma, and beside her, a distinguished-looking gentleman who seems completely at peace with the world as he puffs at a cigarette through a long ivory holder. There's nothing in this pleasant picture to suggest the excitement that lies just ahead.
14: Ah, this is indeed pleasant, Burma. It was most kind of you to keep our little engagement this afternoon.
15: The pleasure is all mine, Mr. Turnbull.
14: Won't you call me Crawford? All my friends do, you know.
15: Why, yes. Yes, of course, Crawford.
14: Thank you. My dear, I've been watching you. Is something disturbing you? You look just a little unhappy.
15: No, oh, it must be this big hat. It always gives me a dark, moody look.
14: Mm-hmm. Are you sure that's all? Or are you still unhappy over the disappearance of young Mr. B?
15: Oh, why should I worry over him, Crawford? I haven't given the boy a second thought.
14: Such a nice young man. What a shame he's gotten himself into so much trouble. I don't suppose you've had any word from him.
15: None at all. But after all, he's no particular friend of mine. Why should I hear from him?
14: You almost convince me, my dear.
15: Crawford?
14: Yes.
15: Not that I care, of course, but... Where was it they took Terry Lee? Can you remember the name of the province?
14: No, I don't believe I ever heard of it before.
15: Oh.
14: Why do you ask?
15: No reason. No reason at all. Just curiosity, I guess. But let's talk about something more interesting. Let's talk about you, Crawford.
14: Me? I'm afraid you'll find I'm a rather dull subject.
15: Oh, stop being so modest. Everybody knows you're one of the biggest names in banking and world trade and finance and philanthropy and charity and everything.
14: Well. How about being my press agent?
15: Tell me. After all, it isn't every afternoon I spend with such a celebrity. When I write my folks back home about this, I want to give them the real lowdown. So give Mr. F. Crawford Turnbull.
14: Well, I guess you'd call me the epitome of everything routine and stuffy. I'm the sort of man journalists like to refer to as chairman of so many boards they can't be counted, or respected denizen, or genial philanthropist, or... Well, what is the matter with this cough of mine?
15: That reminds me, Crawford. I have something in my purse here.
14: Oh?
15: Just the thing you need for that cough.
14: Really?
15: Yes. Here, Crawford. Try these.
14: Where did you get these lozenges, Burma?
15: I took a little walk this morning. I found them in the strangest place. A dark little house on Fang Street.
14: Is that so?
15: Yes. Lucky, isn't it, that somebody else likes the same lozenges that you do? For, of course, they can't be bought outside of the United States.
14: Yes, it is fortunate. Burma, my dear, you're a very clever young woman. I realize it more and more as I get better acquainted with you.
15: Thank you. Thank you, Crawford.
14: Have you heard anything further from your friends about my, my possible exit from China?
15: Yes. They think it can be arranged. Have you heard anything further about the ring?
14: I wouldn't be at all surprised. My dear, let us go back to the gardens for a cup of tea. And a little talk. Shall we?
15: By all means, Crawford. By all means.
13: Well, it looks as though Burma played her hand just right, doesn't it? Turnbull didn't admit much about those lozenges, but it isn't hard to see he's getting crowded into a rather dangerous corner. Do you think he will now show Burma the pirate's gold detector ring? And meanwhile, what of Terry, whose whole future seems to depend upon the whereabouts of that ring? In a moment, we'll hear the Khan tell Terry a very strange thing. But first, ask Mother. She knows. Mother knows the quality that comes first in a food. So it's little wonder that Quaker puffed wheat and Quaker puffed rice are so popular, are winning the praise of many of Hollywood's biggest movie stars. Yes, folks appreciate quality. So remember, only the premium grains of wheat or rice are selected for these delicious, ready-to-serve cereals shot from guns. For the best, always look for the big red and blue package with the famous Quaker man on the front. That's your guarantee that you're getting the original, the one and only Quaker puffed wheat and Quaker puffed rice.
16: Mr. Lee, we have just received an interesting report from Shanghai.
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20: Down in the South Pacific Ocean, a submarine is racing madly for the United States. Just 4 hours ago, the Gregory party escaped from the island of Euclidea in a stolen Euclidean submarine. Joan Gregory, 15-year-old girl who has spent nearly all her life on the strange artificial island, is operating the submarine, while Jerry Hall, Mrs. Gregory, and Captain Bradford watch with interest and ply Joan with questions. The speedy undersea craft is making over 40 knots and is 8 fathoms below the surface of the water.
21: Are you sure we've come that far, Joan?
22: It is obvious that my instruments could not be wrong. We have progressed slightly more than 160 miles during the last 4 hours.
23: Think of that, Pat. 4 hours, 160 miles... and under 8 fathoms of water.
24: I am thinking of it, Tex, but there's so much to think of that I'm not able to grasp it all.
21: Golly, I'm not doing any better, Mrs. Gregory. But it's mighty swell to know we've left that crazy island behind us, and that nothing can stop us now.
24: Oh, how I hope that's true.
23: Why, of course it is, Patricia. You've been worried so long and seen your plans so badly treated that you're afraid to believe in good luck when it does come along.
22: Indications point toward a fair possibility of achievement of our goal. We have many miles to traverse, however, and Euclidea is not to be forgotten.
21: Well, I'm going to forget it just as soon as I can.
24: Joan, you're not sure that we're safely away from that island, are you?
22: No one who appreciates the ability of G-47 is ever sure of anything in which he might take an interest.
23: Yes, and he might take plenty of interest in our escape.
21: I'll say he will.
22: It will avail us nothing to anticipate trouble. We must now eat something.
21: Huh? Eat?
23: By Jove, Joan, we forgot to provision the boat.
24: We had no time, even if we had remembered it.
22: The submarine is fully provisioned.
21: Oh, what?
22: Food.
21: You sure keep it hid.
23: Yes, I can't see any space in here large enough to contain any amount of food.
24: And we've a long way to go to California.
22: The Euclideans are as exacting regarding food as they are in their provision for sufficient fuel. We are amply provisioned for a cruise of this length and more.
21: Well, come on, break out the grub.
22: What?
24: Jerry means, let's eat.
22: It would seem indicated, as the passage of time since our last meal is slightly more than the customary period allowed to elapse.
21: Maybe that's how you find out when it's time to eat, but I know when I'm hungry.
0: Yes, and I'm a little inclined to figure the way Jerry does. My stomach is better than the clock.
22: The thought of food had not occurred to you until I noted the fact that it was time to eat.
21: Oh, that's what you think. I was plenty hungry long ago, but I didn't see any sense in asking for something we didn't have.
24: That was my feeling, Jerry. I had thought of food some time ago, but I knew it wouldn't do any good to suggest it, as we'd only feel worse about not having any.
22: It is amazing to learn how foolish people can be in your world.
0: Foolish because we get hungry?
22: Certainly not. Foolish because you refuse to accept the perfection of Euclidean preparations. It would be a serious offense if a Euclidean were to start on a trip without all necessary equipment and provisions.
21: Well, that's okay, too. But we stole this boat, and you don't always find a boat ready to steal all full of food.
23: Well, supposing we'd met that Joan showed us up and asked for some of the food, huh?
24: Yes. I can marvel at having the food just as comfortably while I'm eating it.
22: Very well. Jerry.
21: Aye, Skipper.
22: I am not a skipper, Jerry.
21: Okay. What do you want?
22: Will you open the metal slide in the steel section near your left arm?
21: Oh, this little thing here?
22: Yes, that
21: sure.
22: Is it. Sure. You will observe a number of quartz vials, each labeled and numbered.
21: Yeah, there's a lot of little bottles here. They're all marked D1 and Z4 and all such things.
22: We will not require more than the one you have in your hand. That is marked Z4, is it not?
21: Yeah, but what's in it?
22: Our noonday meal.
21: Huh?
24: Joan, dear, are you looking at what Jerry has in his hand?
22: I glanced at it. The label will be correct.
1: But we're looking for something to eat.
22: That vial contains sufficient for our needs at this time.
21: Now look, Joan, this bottle isn't any bigger than your thumb. Well, how can we eat out of that?
22: If you will remove the cap, please.
21: Okay, off comes the cap.
22: Now, Mother, if you and the captain will extend your hands, Jerry will drop one of the tablets in each hand.
24: Why, yes, but... Well, good heavens, that little capsule isn't much larger than the end of a lead pencil.
22: You will find it sufficient for a satisfying meal.
1: A meal? This little pill is a meal?
22: You are very skeptical, Captain Bradford. But let me advise you to eat the pellet at once. Much of the food value will be lost in the air if you continue to hold it in the palm of your hand.
21: Oh, golly whiskers. Do you chew this up or just swallow it?
22: If you wish to savor the exquisite taste, it is permissible to masticate and slowly swallow the food content.
21: Slowly swallow? How can you swallow a thing like that slowly?
24: Jerry, taste your tablet. It is delicious. And give Joan hers.
21: Oh, sure. Sorry, Joan. Here's your porterhouse steak.
23: Why, George, Pat, you're right. That tastes mighty good. Seems to taste like a good, healthy mouthful, too.
21: Well, if it's all right with you two, I guess I can take a chance on it, too. But I can't see how... Oh, golly whiskers. Now I've done it. I swallow my dinner without even getting a chance to taste it.
24: Oh, Jerry.
22: You will receive the food value as quickly as if you had tasted it. Many of the Euclideans prefer to swallow the pellets quickly, saving considerable time.
21: Yeah, I guess it's too long for lunch if you take time to chew up a pill. What a bunch of people old G-47 and his playmates are.
24: Well, I must admit that is one of the most satisfying meals I've ever eaten. Oh, I feel so comfortably drowsy, just as if I'd eaten a little too much.
22: It is not too much. Those tablets are scientifically correct in their food content.
21: Well, I feel all right. No, maybe that was all the lunch I ought to have. But it's a funny way to get it.
0: I'll tell you a funny one's in that. I'll bet no one else has noticed it.
24: What's that, Tex?
0: Well, I'm not thirsty. None of you have asked for a drink of water.
24: Why, you're right. It's been hours since we had any water, and I never felt the need of it.
22: The need for water is partly provided for in the tablets. But in such concentrated form, it is impossible to secrete sufficient normal moisture to serve for a longer time. I had given it no thought and have no water prepared. But in a few moments, you will be supplied.
21: Prepared? Water? How?
0: Now, Joan, don't tell me you've got some concentrated water in a fountain pen.
22: Naturally not. You should know, Captain Bradford, that when water is condensed sufficiently to compress it for such use as this, it is no longer water. Even the Euclideans have failed to compress water appreciably and then return it to its natural state.
24: Well, it's almost a relief to hear that you admit that those scientists have failed at something. Their continued perfection with everything they attempt is bewildering and terrifying.
21: Where do you turn on the hydrant?
22: Turn on the hydrant?
21: Sure. Open the faucet. Start the pump. Make the fountain bubble. Oh, when do we get a drink?
22: If you will allow me a few seconds to refuel, I will show you.
0: Go right ahead, Joe.
24: And all this is real? A submarine that takes but a few seconds to refuel?
21: Well, maybe we can do something about that. Seems like a waste of time to me.
22: You think I do it too slowly?
23: Don't let Jerry kid you, Joan. Go to it. And if you don't mind, I'd like to watch you closely. Have you explain the refueling process as you go along. It's always happened too fast for me.
22: It is very difficult to demonstrate for that reason. However, there is enough fuel in the first chamber to allow me a few seconds for explanation in advance of the actual operation.
3: May we all watch, dear?
22: Certainly, Mother. Although there is little to see. As you will note, that heavy cylinder of transparent steel contains several hundred small cubes of a grayish mineral substance. That substance is a highly condensed, compressed, and dehydrated gas.

0: small cubes of a grayish mineral substance. That substance is a highly condensed, compressed, and dehydrated gas. When the gas cubes are mixed with ordinary salt water, spontaneous combustion expands the hole at a terrific rate, and this force is allowed to escape through two jets in the stern.
1: Mm-hmm. So far, so good. But how do you get those cubes of dry gas down into that lower combustion chamber?
0: Watch closely now. I move this lever. So. And that action closes a valve in the upper end of the chamber. Now I move this lever and release one of the cubes, allowing it to drop through the valve and then quickly close the valve, restricting the chemical action to the lower chamber. Follow this closely now.
2: I hope you saw what you were looking for, Tex. It was much too rapid for me.
3: Me too.
2: Oh, it's remarkable, Jerry. We'll certainly have wonderful stories to tell when we get back home.
1: Yes, unless we can prove them, nobody's going to believe us.
3: Well, we'll have a submarine to show them, and when we get some help and some of your formula to use in capturing the Magic Island, we can prove the whole thing then.
0: You are very optimistic, Jerry, but that portion of our adventures is far from realization.
2: Oh, Joan, dear, we'll get out of this all right. I feel it.
3: Sure we will. Old G-47 can't touch us now.
1: Yeah, stop worrying about those Euclideans, Joan, and go on with our education. Now, where's this drink of water coming from?
0: I am indeed sorry that the water was forgotten. We will now extract enough for our immediate uses.
2: Extract it? Extract water?
0: Precisely.
3: Okay, precisely. Tell us how you get water out of a steel submarine.
0: I get water out of the ocean.
1: The ocean?
0: You would find it simple to extract the salt from seawater and render it satisfactory for human consumption if you were in your laboratory, would you not?
1: Of course, with proper apparatus. Retorts, stills, burners, and bell jars. But I'm lost here.
0: Lost? But we are on our course.
2: Oh, Tex, man. You left him hopelessly behind in your discussion, Joan, dear.
3: Well, why don't you go ahead and show us, Joan, like you did about the compressed gas tablets for fuel?
2: Well, I think that is best. We can always get a good general impression by watching you at work.
0: In securing palatable water, we make use of the same principle you employ in your laboratory, that of distillation. However...
2: What is it, Joan?
1: Sounds like a carrier wave coming out of a radio.
3: Turn it in quick, Joan. It might be Johnson trying to reach us.
0: Not on that wavelength. There is no transmitter in your world with the frequency of that calibration.
2: Well, it surely sounds like a radio.
1: Yes, now, bet it is.
0: You are indeed hearing the tuning signal of a transmission apparatus, but your friend Johnson will never be heard there.
3: Well, what is it?
0: The location beam from Euclidea.
3: The Magic Island?
2: Well, they've located us.
1: Steady, Pat. Now, what is it exactly, Joan?
0: That constant signal will be received by every Euclidean receiving set all over the world. Every spy Euclidea has is getting it. And all will know that something is missing from Euclidea.
1: Then I suppose a search is on right now.
0: You may be sure that the ocean and air are alive with Euclidean pursuit units at this moment, Captain.
3: Oh, gee. Let's tune in on the island station and see what old G-47 is broadcasting about.
0: No. Our only hope of escaping location is to refuse to open our receiver to voice transmission. That would break the beam, and the instruments on Euclidea would register it at once, giving them our exact distance from the island.
1: You mean we can't even receive a message without being located?
0: Exactly.
2: But what if Johnson or some other rescue agency attempts to communicate with us?
0: We will not receive their messages. Our only hope now is to remain lost in the depths of the sea. Lost to Euclidea and lost to the world.

0: What has a hazelnut in every bite?
1: Sorry!
0: And thick milk chocolate for your delight?
1: Sorry!
0: Nougat and caramel golden light?
1: Sorry!
0: And don't forget the hazelnut in every bite! And again! What has a hazelnut in every bite?
1: Sorry!
0: Thick milk chocolate for your delight?
1: Sorry!
0: Nougat and caramel golden light? And don't forget the hazelnut in every bite!
1: Sorry!
0: A hazelnut in every bite!
2: As you trust Mr. Kipling in the meadow by the church. If I've painted that spire once, he said, I've painted it a dozen times. 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An artist needs inspiration, he explained. Golden shortcrust pastry, delicious apple filling, and just the right amount of sugar sprinkled on top. But then, when it comes to the little details, Mr. Kipling does have an exceedingly good eye.
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2: Sorry!
1: And thick milk chocolate for your delight?
2: Sorry!
1: Nougat and caramel golden light?
2: Sorry!
1: And don't forget the hazelnut in every bite! And again! What has a hazelnut in every bite?
2: Sorry!
1: Thick milk chocolate for your delight?
2: Sorry!
1: Nougat and caramel golden light? And don't forget the hazelnut in every bite!
2: Sorry!
1: A hazelnut in every bite!
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0: Once again, the Damon Runyon Theater brings you another story by the master storyteller, Damon Runyon. And this one, Joe Terrace. And to tell it to you, here is Broadway.
1: Thanks. As they say in books, I am more than somewhat at a loss to figure how to begin telling you about Joe Terrace, who was a linotype operator on one of the Daily Blasts. I guess it begins one early morning about 4 in the a.m. in Mindy's. Quite a few of the newspaper guys drop in for a snack, and Joe Terrace does also when he finishes work. Well, on this particular morning, I am sitting with Johnny Brannigan, plainclothes gendarme, and Marty Freider, who will bet on anything. Marty looks up and says,
2: I could have made book on it. There he comes.
1: Joe Terrace.
3: Right on the dot, 4 a.m. I wonder who winds him up and sets him.
2: I hear tell he's the best linotyper in town. Never makes a mistake.
3: Every guy makes a mistake, Marty, sooner or later.
2: Not Joe.
1: I hear also that he never leaves out so much as a dot over an I.
3: No guy is perfect, not even him.
2: Got any dough, Johnny?
3: Not for a touch.
2: No touch. But you're sure every guy slips up sooner or later, huh?
3: Murderers, crooks, con men, even plain, ordinary guys like Joe Terrace. Why?
2: I'll lay 5-1 on Joe.
3: What do you mean, huh?
2: We'll find out what stuff he sets up on a paper. You and me make a bet for 6 months that he don't slip.
3: Not even once?
2: Not even half of once.
3: Anything counts?
2: Anything. A word left out, one too many put in, anything.
3: For how much?
2: My 50 against your 10.
3: You get that, Broadway?
1: Uh-huh. Marty bets that Joe does not make a mistake for 6 months. You say he does.
3: It's a deal. I still say that sooner or later, every guy makes a mistake. It's what's called human nature. And Joe Terrace is only human.
1: So, that is the way Marty Freider and Johnny Brannigan make a bet. Personally, I think Johnny stands to lose the sofa, because I know Joe Terrace and he is like a machine. However, what happens is something for the book, and I will tell you about it in a minute.

0: And now, back to the Damon Runyon Theater and the famous story, Joe Terrace.
1: Well, like I say, Marty and Johnny make that bet. And a couple of weeks go by, and Joe Terrace never forgets so much as a comma or a similar item. Now, I purposely leave out telling you about Joe's wife before, because it is hard to tell you what she is like, except that she is short and a little more than somewhat on the full side in build. However, it is always 4:30 a.m. when she comes in Mindy's to get Joe. And one morning, the scene is as follows.
2: I like to come in here, Broadway.
1: Want another cup of coffee, Joe?
2: Oh, no. Thanks, Broadway. It's about time for Tubby to show up, and she never likes me to have more than one cup.
1: Oh, I see.
2: You've never been married, have you?
1: I managed to evade the possibility for some time now.
2: Have you ever thought about it?
1: Oh, I think about it. But then I dismissed the idea as foolish.
2: Oh. I've been married for 18 years.
1: Just a Tubby, huh?
2: Just a Tubby.
1: Well, it is nice to see a citizen who is steady.
3: Hiya, fellas.
1: Oh, sit down, Johnny.
3: Thanks. How are you, Joe?
2: Just fine, Johnny. And you?
3: Good. When are you going to slip up, Joe?
2: Huh? Slip? What do you mean?
3: You don't know about the bet, huh?
2: What bet?
1: Oh, Johnny here and Marty Freda make a bet on you, Joe. Marty bets you never make a mistake in your work. Johnny says you will.
2: I've never made one yet in my work.
3: I got 24 weeks left to see you do it.
2: Yeah, a lot can happen in 24 weeks.
3: I'm counting on that.
2: Well, here comes Tubby. I guess I gotta go.
4: Well, here I am right on the dot. Hello, Broadway, Johnny.
1: Oh,
4: you ready to go, Joe?
2: Yes, dear, I'm ready.
4: I always like to see Joe come in here after work. It relaxes him. His line of work is so exacting, don't you think?
3: Well,
4: a man needs to relax, don't you think so? And I think a man's wife should always help him do that. I think after sitting in that stuffy room at the paper all night, he needs his wife to talk to, don't you?
3: Well,
4: Joe and I talk about a lot of things, don't we, Joe?
2: Yes, we do. Well,
4: everything go all right tonight, Joe?
2: Well, except...
4: Everything always goes all right for Joe. He's the most careful man in the world. Why, his pipe's always in the same place. And did anything interesting happen tonight, Joe?
2: Nothing. Nothing at all.
4: Oh, you poor dear, you're tired. Come on, I've got the car parked at the garage. We'll walk there and pick it up. Oh, I had the tank filled and the whole thing checked.
2: Oh, was something wrong?
4: Joe, don't you know what day tomorrow is?
2: Another day.
4: Joe, it's our day off.
2: Oh, I forgot.
4: Just like a man. You know, we always take a drive up to Palisades on our day off. We haven't missed in 10 years, have we, Joe?
2: Except for the time.
4: Not once in 10 years. We pack a lunch and just relax.
2: Yeah, I can see that.
4: Well, let's go, Joe. I know you like to talk to your friends, but you got to get some sleep sometime. Good night, Broadway, Johnny.
3: Good night. Good night.
2: See you later.
1: Sure, okay, Joe.
3: Be good, Joe.
2: Yeah.
1: Good.
4: Joe, I think you ought to talk to the man about the scene on the house.
3: Funny that a quiet guy like Joe should marry a dame who likes to talk.
1: Maybe Joe is not quiet 18 years ago. Maybe he just gets that way.
3: I see what you mean.
1: Yeah, there's nothing to laugh about. A doll like that can be very wearing on a man over 18 years.
3: I wasn't thinking about that.
1: Oh, no? What do you think about, Johnny?
3: Oh, just that I made the wrong bet.
1: How do you figure that?
3: I should have made the bet 18 years ago because, brother, he made his big mistake then.
1: Well, a couple more weeks go by, and still Joe Terrace never pulls a clinker in his work. It is letter perfect. Then it is one morning about time for Joe to show up in Mindy's. I am sitting with Marty Freder, and we are talking about the bet.
5: I tell you, Broadway, it is like betting on the only horse in a race. I cannot lose.
1: You notice what time it is?
5: Huh? Yeah, almost 4:15 a.m. Why?
1: And you think nothing is peculiar?
5: Peculiar? You mean funny?
1: Peculiar is what I say.
5: What are you talking about?
1: Where is Joe Terrace?
5: Huh? Hey. He is late.
1: Yeah, he is late.
5: Now, that's funny.
1: Very. Because every morning for a long time, Joe Terrace comes in right about 4 bells. In fact, the chef times is cooking by Joe Terrace.
5: Maybe it's his day off.
1: Yesterday it's.
5: Oh. Say, you don't think anything's happened to the guy, do you?
1: All I say is, it is very peculiar that he does not show up.
5: Yeah. And I... Hey, there's Johnny Brannigan.
1: Yeah, I see him.
5: Hey, Johnny, over here.
3: Hello, Marty. Broadway.
1: Hi, Johnny.
5: What's new, Johnny?
3: Lots.
1: What do you mean by lots?
3: You drinking this coffee?
1: It has got sugar in it.
3: I like sugar.
5: You got something on your mind, Johnny?
2: Uh-huh. Joe didn't come in, did he?
1: We were just talking about it when we see you.
2: Joe won't be here. Not this morning.
5: Something happens?
2: Something happens.
5: Something about our bet?
2: Nope. Yesterday was Joe's day off.
1: Yeah, I know that. What about it?
2: Every day off, he and his wife take a drive up to the Palisades for a picnic.
5: What are you getting at, John?
2: It didn't turn out to be a picnic yesterday. Hand me the cream.
1: I hear. This is what I like about Jed Dobbs. They talk all around things while I've never seen anything.
2: Training. Well, Joe and his wife took their outing. Only Joe came back from it.
1: What happened?
2: From the way Joe told it, she, Tubby, got a little too close to the edge. She was dead when Joe got down to her.
5: The poor guy. The poor little guy.
2: Yeah. It's all broken up.
1: You see him?
2: Uh-huh. About a half hour ago.
5: Gee.
2: Marty, if you want to call the bet off, it's all right with me. A guy in Joe's spot isn't responsible for any mistakes he makes.
5: No. I'll stick with the guy.
2: Okay.
5: Gee, this makes me feel awful bad. I don't feel like sitting here anymore.
1: He's going to miss her after 18 years.
5: I got to go. I don't like it here anymore. See you tomorrow.
1: Yeah, bye.
2: So long, Marty.
1: Johnny.
2: Hmm?
1: How does it happen you go to see Joe?
2: Routine.
1: What routine?
2: Just routine. By the way, you doing anything special tomorrow?
1: Well, I plan on a few hours at the track. At Jamaica.
2: You never pick the right GGs. How about saving yourself some money and take a trip with me tomorrow?
1: Where to?
2: The Palisades.
1: Now that makes me wonder more than someone. It is a little better than 6 to 5 that Johnny Brannigan is not making a trip to the Palisades for the scenery. So I am very curious. And the next day I find myself with Johnny, and the scene is as follows.
2: Here's the spot right here.
1: Yeah. It is straight down.
2: Anybody falling off here is a sure bet to stop breathing.
1: Yes, maybe you will now tell me why you wish to come here.
2: Just curious.
1: I know you are a very curious citizen, Johnny. But this time it seems to me your curiosity is very strange.
2: Maybe. How long did Joe say he and Tubby's been coming here?
1: 10 years. Only she said it.
2: That's right. She said it. In fact, she said a lot of things.
1: What does that mean?
2: Nothing, I guess. But in 10 years, you get to know a place pretty well. In fact, you could get to know it so very well that you could walk around blindfolded.
1: Just what is on your mind, Johnny?
2: Just a meek little guy. A meek little guy who got along just fine with his wife.
1: Joe and Tubby? I never hear that they ever fight or even have a cross word.
2: That's right. In fact, Joe has very few words to say.
1: Johnny, you are crazy.
2: Sure.
1: You are a cop so long that when something happens that is out of the ordinary, you like to start thinking like a detective.
2: Wrong, Broadway. I'm starting to think like Joe Terrace.
1: Like Joe? Johnny, I like you. So I do not mind telling you now that I think you are out of line. Joe is a nice little guy.
2: A swell little guy. A little guy who never makes a mistake. The kind of nice little guy who thinks ahead. Patient. Never does a thing in a rush. Takes his time.
1: So that makes him push his wife off at this place?
2: Did I say that, Broadway?
1: For a guy who does not say it, you make a lot of noises in favor of him.
2: Okay, I'm a cop. I like Joe Terrace, but I'm a cop, Broadway.
1: There is any doubt about it?
2: Let's get out of here.
1: I will be glad to do so.
2: Yeah, I don't like it here.
1: You change your mind about Joe?
2: I never had it made up, one way or the other. I just got to wondering what would happen to a guy who likes it quiet and peaceful. A guy who suddenly can't stand a lot of talk anymore.
1: You mean that is why he... Hey, now you have got me wondering about it.
2: Okay. I'll wait. Wait for Joe to make his mistake.
1: Well, you know he never makes any.
2: Oh, I'm not thinking about my bed, Broadway. I'm thinking about another kind of mistake. The kind nobody ever realizes he makes.
1: So, that is that. Johnny is a real smart cop. But Nobody ever believes that Joe does anything wrong. In fact, I think Johnny is crazy. But like I say, he is a smart gendarme. How smart he is and what happens, I will tell you in a minute.

0: And now back to the Damon Runyon Theater and the famous story, Joe Terrace.
1: Well, after that day at the Palisades with Johnny, I keep a very careful watch. And I see that Johnny watches Joe Terrace. In fact, Johnny makes it a point to be in Mindy's every morning when Joe comes in for his coffee after work. But Johnny never says anything about Cubby or the accident. He is very careful to talk about everything else. Until one morning when the three of us are sitting at a table. And what happens is like this.
2: You're looking better again, Joe.
1: Better?
3: Oh, thanks.
1: Yeah, come to think of it, you are looking better, Joe. Yeah,
3: pretty good for an old man, I guess.
2: Old? You can't be more than, say, 45, Joe.
3: 46.
2: 46. You don't look it. Now take me a cop. I'm only 37, but I look 50.
1: 51?
2: Thanks, Broadway. I only feel 52. But I guess it's my work. You know, being a cop takes something out of a guy. I think it's because he has to, well, be suspicious.
3: Suspicious? Of everybody, Johnny?
2: Sometimes. Not always. Tomorrow's your day off, isn't it, Joe?
3: Tomorrow? Oh, yeah. Yeah, it is.
2: Gonna stay in town?
3: Sure, why?
2: Nothing. I was just thinking, you must miss those picnics you and Tubby used to take.
1: Johnny, for the love of Mike!
3: That's all right, Broadway. I do miss him. I miss him a lot.
2: That's a pretty spot you used to go to, Joe.
3: How do you know?
2: I went there the day after.
3: Why?
2: I don't know.
3: Well, I gotta be going now. See you later, Broadway, Johnny.
1: Yeah, take it easy, Joe.
2: Sure, take it easy.
1: Brannigan, it is not very long ago that I think you are a good guy. In fact, for a gendarme, you are a very good guy. But that is 10 seconds ago. My opinion has changed more than somewhat.
2: You're fickle, Broadway.
1: You give that poor guy a very bad needle.
2: Did I?
1: Please do not act innocent with me. It is only a month ago that the accident happens with Tubby. A guy like Joe is not over it yet. And you sit here and make him remember it even more.
2: Maybe I had a reason.
1: Oh, you are still on that kick, huh?
2: Yeah. Broadway, what are you doing tomorrow?
1: Keeping real far away from you.
2: Let's go to the Palisades.
1: What? What is the matter with you?
2: Look, go with me. Just once more.
1: Why?
2: Well, I like you. I like to think you like me. I don't want you to change your mind.
1: It is already too late to hope that.
2: Look, go with me tomorrow for the last time, and I promise you something.
1: Like what, for example?
2: If you don't agree with me even a little after we get back, I'll never say another word about the whole thing. I promise.
1: I do not know what Johnny is thinking. All I know is that he has got me very curious indeed. So it is the next day about noon that we end up at the Palisades. Johnny parks his car a good piece away from the spot, and I wonder about this, but not for long. Because just when we get to the edge of the place we come the last time, Johnny grabs my arm and says...
2: Look, Broadway.
1: But, Joe, it is Joe Terrace.
2: Yeah, Joe Terrace.
1: What is he doing here?
2: Want to find out?
1: What are you going to do?
2: Just talk to him. Come on. Hello there, Joe.
4: Huh? Johnny. Broadway.
2: Hope we didn't scare you, Joe.
4: You hear me? Why should I be scared, Johnny?
2: Well, we came up on you kind of suddenly.
4: Yeah. What are you doing here? You on Broadway?
2: Looking.
4: What's the idea, Broadway?
1: It seems I come along for the ride. It is not a pleasant one.
4: I see.
2: Standing close to the edge there, aren't you, Joe?
4: Oh, not very.
2: You know, we might have scared you so much that you could have jumped back and down.
4: I never get that fear, Johnny.
2: You know your way around, huh?
4: Yes, I do.
2: Why are you here, Joe?
4: It's my day off. Tubby and I used to spend it here. I just came up to... Well, I just felt like it, that's all.
2: Tubby liked it here, didn't she?
4: Lots.
2: For 10 years she came here with you. And one day she gets too close to the edge.
1: Johnny,
2: and...
1: have a huh?
4: That's all right, Broadway. Johnny's right. I can't figure out how she happened to get so close. She never did it before.
2: Once is enough.
4: Yeah. Once is enough.
2: You know, If two people were here alone, and one of them wanted to get rid of the other, be easy.
4: That is, if one of them wanted that. If one of them hated the other enough.
2: Oh, sure, always that. Not like you and Tilly. I guess there wasn't a happier couple in New York. Everybody says so.
4: I'm glad everybody says so. I'd hate to think anyone thought different about me and Tubby.
2: I guess you would. Well, I guess we'll be going, Broadway. So long, Joe.
4: So long, Johnny. Broadway.
1: See you later, Joe.
4: Mm-hmm.
2: By the way, Joe.
4: Yeah, Johnny?
2: I'm still waiting for you to make that mistake.
4: I don't make mistakes.
2: Everybody does, sooner or later.
4: You shouldn't have made that bet.
2: I got time. Lots of it. Come on, Broadway.
1: Well, I have got to admit that maybe Johnny has got something. There is the way Joe looks at him, the way he talks, the way he seems so sure of himself. And he does not seem real broken up. However, Johnny never lets up. He keeps watching Joe. And whenever the two meet, it is like a couple of boxers. Then it comes up one night in Mindy's, and the scene is as follows.
5: Where's Johnny Broadway?
1: Huh? You say something, Marty?
5: Yeah, I say, where is Johnny Brannigan?
1: Oh, I do not know. Why do you ask?
5: Just because tonight is the last night he has got.
1: Oh, it is 6 months already, huh?
5: To the day. A sure thing, Broadway. I could have given 20 to one and never lose a wink of sleep. Joe Terrace just don't make no mistakes.
1: You know, Marty, it seems as though you are right. Very right.
5: You'd have thought a guy losing his wife like he does would have slipped one time or another. But nope. He goes right on, like a machine. Yeah, like a machine.
1: Yeah, speaking of your bet, here comes Johnny.
5: Oh, yeah, watch me give him the needle.
1: Not too much. I do not think he is liable to take it kindly.
5: Sore loser, huh?
1: Yeah, maybe, but not the way you think. Hiya, Johnny.
2: Broadway, Marty.
5: Johnny, you owe me a sawbuck.
2: Not yet, Marty.
5: It is 6 months.
2: It'll be 6 months at 4 o'clock tomorrow morning.
5: We bet on the hour, too?
2: Yeah, we did. Fair enough, Broadway?
1: It seems to me that it is. The 6 months will be up at 4 o'clock tomorrow morning.
2: So that gives me 6 more hours.
5: Okay. If Joe Terrace does not slip in 6 months, he will not slip in 6 hours. But at 4 o'clock, you hand over his sawbuck.
2: Sure. And I agree with you, Marty. If Joe Terrace doesn't slip in the next 6 hours, I'll quit trying.
1: You mean that, Johnny?
2: That's right, Broadway. I mean it.
1: I know the way Johnny says that, that he does mean it. Maybe he has got doubts now, too. But, like I say before, Johnny is a smart cop. Well, what with one thing and another, and because I have got to get up early to go to the track the next day, I retire early. I am in bed by 4 in the morning, and I'm just drifting away when I hear...
6: Yeah? Who is it?
2: Broadway, this is Johnny.
6: Johnny? Johnny Brannigan?
2: Yeah. What are you doing?
6: I am planning to sleep. What are you doing, staying awake for life?
2: Can you meet me in half an hour in front of Mindy's?
6: Huh? Why?
2: I think Joe Terrace made a mistake.
1: Okay, Johnny. I will be there in 15 minutes.
2: I'll be in a cab in front. We'll have a couple of calls to make.
1: Calls?
2: Yeah. One to Joe's paper, then to a minister by the name of McClee.
1: Minister? Johnny, you are talking to me, Broadway. And besides, you are already married.
2: Just be there, that's all.
1: Johnny, please tell me what this is all about. First you rush to the paper, you do a lot of talking. Now you're rushing out to a minister.
2: Yeah, that's right. I just wanted to make sure Joe set up the linotype for this.
1: What is it?
2: Tell you later. I guess this is it. Wait here, cabby. Be right back. Come on, Broadway.
1: It seems to me that 4:30 in the morning is no time to be paying a call on anybody, much less a minister.
2: I called him. He knows I'm coming.
1: I will try to be patient, but the top of my head is bulging.
7: How do you do, Mr. Brannigan?
2: Me. It's nice of you to go to this trouble, Reverend McClee.
7: Not at all. Your phone call was very unusual.
2: We won't come in. Is that it in your hand?
7: Yes. Here you are.
2: Won't take a minute. This is exactly the way you wrote it?
5: Word for word.
2: Nothing left out, nothing added.
5: It's an exact copy. In fact, you can see that's a carbon.
2: Can I have this for a while?
5: Certainly. And I hope for his sake that you're wrong.
2: Yeah, sure. Well, thanks, Reverend McClee. Goodbye.
5: Goodbye.
1: Now the top of my head is all the way off, Johnny.
2: Broadway, let's go see Joe Terrace.
1: He is a very hard sleeper. You knocked for a minute already.
2: Take it easy.
8: What's the matter?
2: Oh. Hello, Joe.
9: Johnny.
2: Mind if we come in?
9: No, come on.
2: Joe, this won't take only a few seconds. Joseph Terrace, I hereby arrest you for the murder of your wife.
9: You do? Why, Johnny?
2: On your confession.
1: Confession? Johnny, he does not say a word.
2: He didn't have to. Did you, Joe?
9: What do you know, Johnny? How do you know?
2: Here. You set the type for this sermon by Reverend McClee, didn't you?
9: Yes, I did. You can check at the paper.
2: I did. Now, here. Here's a copy of the sermon. Reverend McClee gave it to me. Take a look at it, Joe. A good look. Read it carefully. Then read what you set up for the paper.
9: I see. I guess I made a mistake, didn't I? How do you like that? All my life I've been a typesetter and linotype operator, and this is the first mistake I ever made.
2: Coming along, Joe.
9: I guess I am, Johnny. I guess I am. You know, I'm glad. It was kind of a strain on me. Else I never would have made that mistake. Okay, Johnny, I'll dress and go with you.
1: So Joe dresses and goes with me and Johnny. By this time, I am unable to say a word because I do not know what to talk about. It is later that morning, after Joe is booked, that Johnny and me are sitting in Mindy's, and he tells me the payoff, which I will tell you in a minute.

0: Like I say, it is late at that morning in Mindy's. Johnny is talking to me.
1: I just about gave up Broadway. In fact, I would have if it hadn't been for that bet with Marty Frater. I looked through the paper. I always read everything. It's the cop in me. Never miss a thing.
0: You mean you even read sermons?
1: Yeah. Let me read you something. Here. And in the brotherhood of mankind, there is everlasting hope. Oh, Lord, please forgive me for what I did.
0: Eh? What are you saying?
1: That sentence doesn't fit, does it? Then again, we are all one in the sight of the Creator. Let us think that way. And, oh, Lord, please forgive me for what I did.
0: Joe Terrace. He is thinking about what he does to Tubby.
1: Yeah. His subconscious mind thought about it.
0: The poor guy. It drives him crazy.
1: Yeah, I guess so. Well, I...
2: Well, Johnny. I looked for you at 4, but you are not here.
1: No, Marty, I was someplace else.
2: You know you owe me a sawbuck.
1: Oh, sure, sure. Here you are.
2: I always bet on a sure thing. See you again sometime, Johnny.
1: Yeah, sure.
0: Johnny, you do not lose that bet. You win it.
1: I told you once before, Broadway. I like Joe Terrace. The mistake he made doesn't count. Not for the bet.
3: And so ends the famous Damon Runyon story, Joe Terrace. 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The Damon Runyon Theater.

0: The Damon Runyon Theater with John Brown as Broadway is directed by Richard Sandville, and the stories adapted for radio by Russell Hughes. Vern Carstensen is in charge of production. This is a Mayfair production.
1: Once upon a time there was an engineer.
2: Choo-choo Charlie was his name, we hear.
1: He had an engine and he sure had fun. He used good and plenty candy to make his train run.

You can stay in this cabin and fight it out, or face the men who are waiting to lynch you. Either way, it's a poor choice.

0: have gun, will travel. Starring Mr. John Daner as Paladin. San Francisco, 1875. The Carlton Hotel, headquarters of a man called Paladin.
1: Good morning, Miss Wong.
2: Oh, Mr. Chang. Good morning.
1: Yes. Oh, please, Miss Wong, at the Carlton Hotel, you speak to me as, hey, boy. Everyone does.
2: Oh, yes. I forget. Good morning, hey, boy.
1: Good morning. Oh, you did not meet Mr. Paladin before he left.
2: No. The lady in charge was showing me what the new duties would be each morning. He left very early.
1: Oh, yes. But in a few days, he'll return. Then I introduce you to my very good friend.
2: Oh, that would be very great pleasure.
1: Oh, yes. Oh, no, no, no, no, no.
2: Something is wrong?
1: Oh, when you make Mr. Paladin's bed, you make it West Point style.
2: West Point? I don't know what you mean, West Point.
1: Oh, I show you. Oh, hey, Mr. Paladin, very particular about bed made army way.
2: Mr. Paladin in the army?
1: Oh, no, no, no. But he was several years ago.
2: Oh, yes.
1: He say it is only proper way to make bed.
2: Awesome.
1: You do not tuck your blanket on the corner like this. Oh, no.
2: No.
1: You watch careful now.
2: Right.
1: First, you fold on the bottom side like this.
2: Yes.
1: Then you hold up the end of blanket and tuck on the corner like this.
2: Oh, yes.
1: Yes. Now, drop blanket and tuck on the whole side.
2: Oh, corner's very smooth this way, Mr. Chang.
1: Yes, hey, boy.
2: Ah, yes. Hey, boy. May I please try other side?
1: Okay.
2: Mr. Paladin teaches you to make bed like this?
1: Oh, yes.
2: Oh, yes.
1: I learned many things from Mr. Paladin.
2: Ah, while I work at Carlton Hotel, perhaps you teach me many things.
1: Oh, yeah. It would be a great pleasure.
3: This is Frank Knight speaking for Longines, the world's most honored watch. It's wonderful to win a Nobel Prize in science, a Pulitzer Award in literature, an Olympic gold medal in sports. In the field of time, did you know that Longines watches have won more great public honors for excellence, elegance, and accuracy than any other watch in the world? This is true. For close to a century, the highest authorities have ranked Longines watches as the finest achievement in the science and art of watchmaking. Yet, for a surprisingly modest cost, you may own or proudly give a Longines, the world's most honored watch, the world's most honored gift, styled with distinction, cased in precious metal, promising a lifetime of faultless timekeeping. 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He will be honored to serve you.
4: The job was finished. The man who had hired me in Salinas had given me an extra $100 to prove that he was pleased, and I was on my way back to San Francisco. It was good to be alone on horseback. As I rode through the verdant coastal valley, I was reminded of Illinois, as I had known it when I was younger. In my imagination, I could see myself riding along on my father's farm, everything very green and sparkling, wonderfully new. Hours became minutes. Then suddenly, I realized it was almost sundown, and I was lost. I had apparently taken the wrong turn at a fork a few miles back. My plans had been to stay overnight in Morgan Hill with an old friend, but now I'd have to bed down on the trail after I found water. While I was looking for a stream, I saw some smoke circling over the treetops a couple of hundred yards ahead. A closer look revealed a small cabin nestled in a grove of eucalyptus. Hey, cool, easy, boy.
5: Don't come no closer. This is private property.
4: Well, hold your fire. I'm not trespassing.
5: This is my land. Strangers ain't welcome.
6: come you nosing around here?
4: I was looking for a creek. My horse needs water.
6: People don't look for creeks in these parts.
4: Everybody around here as friendly as you?
6: Just be on your way, mister.
4: Look, I've been riding all day. If you look at my horse, you can tell he needs water. You got a well, I'd be willing to pay.
6: How much?
4: You tell me, it's your water.
6: You willing to pay $2?
4: That's your price.
6: Let me see the money.
4: Here.
6: All right. You can have the water. Dismount and walk your horse up to that trough by the pump. I'll be right behind you with this rifle. All right, walk.
4: You're mighty free with that rifle.
6: There's been a lot of horse stealing lately.
4: You got a lot of horses?
6: A few out back. They're good ones. They're worth stealing. I don't take any chances.
4: I see.
6: A man don't just happen to wander onto my land. This ain't on the road to no place.
4: Well, I wouldn't be here if I hadn't got lost. I was on my way to Morgan Hill.
6: You're better than 10 miles from Morgan Hill.
4: Huh. Not much water in the trough.
6: There's more when it's gone.
4: I'm afraid I won't have any luck picking up that trail before morning. It's going to be a dark night.
7: Dirk?
6: What is it, Agnes?
7: Supper's on the table.
6: I'll be in a minute.
7: What's he doing here?
6: Watering his horse.
7: Dirk, I heard the shooting. What was it?
6: Nothing.
7: Who's that man with you?
6: Stranger.
7: Is he staying for supper?
6: No.
4: I'll need more water.
6: Well, you just pump it yourself.
7: Dirk, why did you hit him?
6: I don't trust him.
7: You killed him.
6: He ain't dead.
7: He ain't moving. Why'd you do it?
6: I aim to find out who he is.
7: Don't look like he's breathing.
6: He's breathing. There ought to be something in this wallet telling who he is. Here. Huh? You read the printing on this card.
7: I see. It says, have gun, will travel, wire paladin, San Francisco. His name is Paladin.
6: And that card means he's a hired gun.
7: You don't think...
6: I might have known, come snooping around here near dark, saying he's lost.
7: You think the ranchers hired him?
6: Yeah. Probably old Fred Mosley. I got more of his horses than any others.
7: Don't pay, really, does it?
6: What do you mean?
7: Always running, hiding, pretending. It don't amount to a thing. We could make a better living digging clams on the beach. Horse thieving don't amount to a thing, Dirk.
6: Now, don't start that again. You just get us ready to move out of here by sunup.
7: What are you going to do with him?
6: I don't know. I never killed a man before. This just might be the first time.

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3: Somebody had exploded a stick of dynamite inside my head. I tried to reach up and stop the throbbing, but my hands wouldn't move. They were tied behind my back. I tried to move my legs, but I only felt the rope that was binding them together. Finally, when I was able to focus my eyes, I found I was lying on a bed in a corner of the cabin. In the middle of the room, there was a table with a dim lamp on it, and a woman, Agnes, was bending over a box, stuffing it with pots and pans. She must have heard me move because she looked up.
4: Oh. Finally woke up, huh?
3: Why did he hit me?
4: You can be thankful he didn't kill you.
3: Why would he want to kill me?
4: We're on to you, mister. Dirk thought you looked suspicious, and he was right. He found your card. We know you was hired by the ranchers to come after Dirk.
3: I don't know what you're talking about.
4: I suppose you deny your name's Paladin.
3: No. That's my name.
4: Well, don't be tricking me. You can be honest with me, because I saved your life. Dirk wanted to kill you, but I talked him out of it. You can thank me for that.
3: I'm grateful. I do thank you.
4: It ain't your skin I'm worried about. I'm just not going to have my husband start killing.
3: Well, why would the ranchers hire me to get Dirk?
4: There you go again.
3: Now listen. I don't know who your husband is or what he's done. I was lost. The smoke from your cabin led me here. I wasn't hired by any ranchers. I don't know anybody this side of Morgan Hill. Now believe me. I'm telling you the truth.
4: If you are, we wouldn't have to move on.
3: I'm telling you the truth.
4: We could stay here. Dirk? Dirk?
5: Yeah?
4: Come in here.
3: You believe me?
4: Maybe I do.
3: I wasn't lying.
4: I'd like to believe you. Maybe because I'm tired of running. Maybe because I like this valley, this cabin. Seems like a home.
5: I told you to keep the door closed. What do you want?
4: He woke up.
5: Is that why you called me in here?
4: I was talking to him. I think you ought to hear what he's got to say.
5: We don't have time to prate with bounty hunters. I got the wagon hitched up. Are you done with the packing?
4: He says he wasn't hired by the ranchers.
5: Has he been giving you some soft talk? You always was a sucker for soft talk.
3: I wasn't soft talking your wife. The ranchers didn't hire me.
4: If he's telling the truth, we don't have to run.
5: I'm not taking any chance.
4: Dirk!
5: Douse the light. Get down on the floor.
4: Can you see anything?
5: No. No, it's pitch dark out there.
6: Come on out, Dirk. We know it's you that's been stealing our horses. Come on out.
4: That's Fred Mosley.
5: Come and get me, Mosley. There's the answer to your soft-talking friend, Agnes.
3: Listen to me.
5: And she was beginning to believe you. I was right. You was hired by the Mosley gang.
3: I don't know Mosley. I didn't know you were a horse thief.
5: You ain't even a good liar.
3: Look, if you'll untie me, I'll prove to you I'm not with those men. I'll help you out of here and see to it you get a fair trial. Otherwise, they'll hang you.
4: Dirk, maybe what he's saying...
5: He's tricking us again. Don't listen to him, Agnes. He led those men here. I should have killed you in the first place. And I'd shoot you now, but I got a better plan. Mosley!
6: Yeah?
5: I got your man tied up in here.
6: What man?
7: The man you hired to come after me.
6: We didn't hire any man.
7: He says he was hired by you. His name's Paladin. I'm going to shoot him if you don't leave me be.
6: It won't work. You're wasting your breath trying to fool a jerk. If you don't come out, we'll burn you out.
3: Do you believe me now, Dirk?
4: Maybe he was telling the truth.
5: It don't matter now whether I believe you or not. They're going to burn the cabin.
4: Paladin, what would you do if we untied you?
3: Help to see that your husband doesn't get lynched.
5: Now, how can you do that? Well, there's at least three men out there, and they're not going to settle for anything less than a lynching. No matter what you or anybody else says to them. Besides, what do you care if I hang or not?
3: I believe in a fair trial. A man's guilty, it should be decided in the courtroom.
5: Trial or no trial, I'm going to hang.
3: At least you wouldn't hang tonight. You'll have a chance to hire a good lawyer.
6: Are you coming out, Dirk? Or do you want to stay in there and cry?
5: Paladin, how do you figure on getting me this fair trial you're talking about?
3: Give yourself up. Now, they'll take you nearby. I can follow you and surprise them before they get the rope around your neck. Agnes can go with me with a shotgun. With us undercover in the dark, the odds will be just about even.
5: All right. All right, maybe it'll work. But there's just one thing you didn't mention.
3: What's that?
5: Agnes will stay behind you all the way with that shotgun. And she'll shoot you if you don't do what you just now said.
3: Fair enough.
5: All right, Agnes. Untie him.
2: 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Two, Mr. Thomas, because of the thousands of acquaintances his globe-circling expeditions have brought him everywhere, adds personal sidelights and high human interest to the day's news, giving it added color, dimension, and meaning. 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Mr. Thomas and our great staff of CBS newsmen, reporters, correspondents, and commentators see that you're kept well-informed, kept alert to the constantly changing pattern of world events. 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
3: Fred Mosley didn't believe there was another man in the cabin. I hid behind the door, but they didn't bother to come inside. They were only interested in Dirk. Agnes stood outside until they were gone, and a few minutes later we were on horseback, following the sound of Mosley and his men.
4: Paladin?
3: Yeah?
4: I'm scared.
3: For yourself? For Dirk?
4: For Dirk.
3: Don't think about it.
4: Ain't no cause for me to hold this shotgun on you, is there?
3: No, there isn't.
4: I can feel it. You're different from most. You're clean. There ain't no pretending with you. I know that for sure now.
3: Hold up. I get down. We'll walk from here. Now follow me and be as quiet as you can.
6: You've got no right to spring me up, Mosley.
3: There they are.
6: Talk all the old
3: quiet now.
6: The man who's going to hang has that privilege. But you don't know for sure I'm the one who stole your horses. I didn't do it. You don't have no proof.
8: You're a fool. Think we didn't see our horses out back of your place with our brand on them?
3: All right.
6: I bought those horses.
3: Let's stop here.
6: A man brought him by my place.
4: He already got the rope tied on his neck.
3: Yeah.
6: Swing the rope over there.
3: They're ready to slap the horse out from under him.
4: Hurry, Paladin.
3: Stay behind this rock. Keep the shotgun trained on Mosley, but don't shoot unless you have to.
6: Horse thieves don't get a trial.
3: I'm going to move up closer.
6: Stand over there by the horse, Tom. Get ready to slap him when I...
3: Mosley!
6: Who's that?
3: I got four men with me, armed with shotguns. We say you're not going to hang Dirk.
6: Come on out here where I can see you.
3: Not likely.
6: Why do you want to stop a hanging? He's a horse thief.
3: Clear out, Mosley, before we start shooting.
6: How do I know there's four of you?
3: Try us.
6: You don't leave me much choice, mister. We can't fight men we can't see. All right, Tom. You and Bill get on your horses.
3: Mosley, don't try anything.
6: We're leaving.
9: No, wait, Mosley, don't do it.
4: Oh, no!
3: Agnes, stay back there. Dirk.
4: Paladin.
3: Can you hear me?
4: You cut him down in time, didn't you? He's all right. He ain't moving, but I know he's all right. Ain't he?
3: He's dead.
4: We didn't stop him, did we? Slap that horse out from under Dirk right before our very eyes.
3: I'm sorry, Agnes.
4: You tried. That's all you could do.
3: You want to cry, Agnes? Go ahead. It'd help.
4: I don't want to cry. I knew it was going to happen one way or another. That's why I was scared. But it's all over now. I'm not scared anymore.

How would you like to help solve a mystery? This is a medical mystery, the mystery of MS, multiple sclerosis. Multiple sclerosis is a chronic crippling disease of the central nervous system. It can affect various parts of the body and usually puts its victims in wheelchairs. Those victims, thousands of them, are hit mainly in young adulthood, in the age group between 20 and 40. Nearly all of them, when they're told they have multiple sclerosis, say they've never dreamed it could happen to them. As a matter of fact, it can happen to anybody. That's one of the few things we know about MS. Much of the rest is a mystery. But you can help solve that mystery. Its solution will come through painstaking, costly medical and scientific research. The money for this research must come from the MS Hope Chest. 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

Have Gun, Will Travel. Created by Herb Meadow and Sam Rolfe, is produced and directed by Norman McDonald, and stars John Daner as Paladin, with Ben Wright as Hayboy. Tonight's story was written by Frank Michael. Featured in the cast were Vic Perrin, Gene Bates, Joseph Kearns, and Virginia Gregg. This is Hugh Douglas speaking. Join us again next week for Have Gun, Will Travel.

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1: Will you have the polo, dear Liza, will you have the polo, dear Liza, polo?
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5: What is it?
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5: That's sing, isn't it? S-I-G-N?
4: S-I-G-N is sign. Oh. That much I'm sure of so far.
5: Okay, I was just checking to see if you were alive, huh?
4: You bet you're alive!
6: It's Groucho Marx in You Bet Your Life, the comedy quiz series produced and transcribed from Hollywood and brought to you by the DeSoto Plymouth Dealers of America, who invite you to see and drive the delightful, the lovely DeSoto for 1956.
7: The time has come. It's very clear. The

0: now, here he is, the one, the only...
1: one of nature's noblemen. Oh, that's me. Well, here I am again with $1,000 for one of our couples. And if any of them say the secret word, the duck will fly down and pay him $100, $101. Now, what were you saying?
2: Well, Groucho...
1: You haven't been saying anything.
2: No, I was waiting.
1: Even when you're talking.
2: Groucho, how'd you like...
1: You're a fine-looking fellow, Joe.
2: Groucho, Mrs...
1: I get a lot of fan mail about you, you know.
2: Oh, you do?
1: Yeah. They want me to get Don Wilson.
2: Groucho, I think we better go on. Mrs. Martha Box and Mr. Thurman Wade are waiting to talk to you.
1: Oh.
2: So, folks, would you come in, please, and meet Groucho Marx.
1: Well, welcome, welcome for the DeSoto Plymouth Dealers. You say the secret word, you'll divide $101. It's a common word, something you see every day. Now, leave us see here. Mrs. Martha Box and Mr. Thurman Wade. Mr. Wade, we ought to get along swimmingly, huh?
3: Up to our ears.
1: Yes. Oh, I see. Where are you from, Wade, Thurman?
3: I'm from a small town in Virginia, Martinsville.
1: Oh.
3: It's in the foothills of the Blue Ridge. It's a small manufacturing town.
1: Can you sing that song about the Blue Ridge Mountains of Virginia?
3: I could.
1: Well, could you sing a few bars of it? In the Blue Ridge Mountains of Virginia.
3: No.
1: Well, why did you leave Virginia? On account of this song I just sang?
3: No, I joined the Navy, and I haven't been back to live except for a short period since.
1: Well, is there a Navy in Virginia?
3: No, we're, being on the Atlantic coast, we're part of the United States Navy there.
1: Oh, I didn't know that. Are you married?
3: Yes, I have a wife.
1: Mm-hmm.

0: getting some very careful answers from Thurman here. And your Marta box?
1: Yes, that's right.
0: Do you have any little packing cases at home?
1: No, unfortunately, I don't.
0: You don't, huh? Where are you from, Marta?
1: I'm from Reykjavik, Iceland.
0: You're from Iceland?
1: Yes.
0: Well, shiver my timbers. I'm freezing already.
1: Oh, it isn't so cold.
0: Do the people live in igloos in Iceland?
1: No, actually, it's a very modern town.
0: You're not an Eskimo, huh?
1: No, I don't think I'm any relation, actually, to them. No. We're of Nordic descent.
0: And you're single?
1: No, I'm married.
0: Oh, you're married. Mm-hmm. Well, how'd you meet your husband, Marta? Is he an Icelander, too, or is he just a polar bear?
1: No, he was an officer in the Air Force during the war.
0: Oh. Now, what did your husband say to you when he proposed? Do you remember?
1: I don't recall that he said anything. I remember he gave me a ring, and I just said yes.
0: He gave you what do you mean? Did he call you on the telephone?
1: No. We were coming home from a dance.
0: You were coming home from a dance?
1: Mm-hmm.
0: And that's all there was to it? He gave you the
1: that's
0: ring?
1: That's all there was to
0: he
1: it.
0: He didn't say, will you marry me? Or do you
1: no,
0: love me?
1: I don't remember it, and I cannot pin him down either. He
0: well,
1: can't
0: has
1: remember
0: he ever
1: it
0: said
1: either.
0: That he loves you?
1: Oh, yes.
0: I was just curious.
1: Oh, yeah. All the time.
0: No. All the time? Mm. Doesn't he ever say when is dinner ready or anything? Like
1: well, usually I'm
0: why
1: the one who says
0: you clean my room or something?
1: Ready.
0: Huh? Who's been using my toothbrush? You just keep saying all day long, I love you?
1: No.
0: That can get pretty dreary after a while, you know?
1: We talk about books, and we talk about a little bit about science, and we read poetry. We do a lot of
0: things. Well, that's nice. You have a very idyllic existence. Mr. Wade, what kind of work do you do now that you've left the Virginia Navy?
2: Well, I'm still with the Navy, however, in a civilian capacity.
0: Oh, and what is your capacity? About 2 quarts?
2: A couple of jiggers.
0: Oh.
2: I'm a training supervisor of civilian employees at the Long Beach, California Naval Shipyard. Evenings, I teach speed reading at Long Beach City College.
0: Speed reading?
2: Yes.
0: Well, you mean you teach people to read faster?
2: That's just about the sum of it.
0: Oh, I should think just getting people to read at all would be an achievement.
2: That often is.
0: Well, what is the normal speed for reading? I can read a billboard going 60. Is that about par?
2: Maybe.
0: If it's just one word on it, I mean.
2: The adults with whom I work, starting reading speed is about 235 words a minute.
0: 235? Well, that sounds like a lot of words to me. How fast do you read?
2: Well, it depends on the material, Groucho. You shift gears.
0: Well, let's say it was the Kinsey Report.
2: Slowly.
0: Slowly, yeah.
2: I have been tested at about 6,120 words a minute.
0: Is that RPM, revolutions?
2: Words per minute, WPM.
0: Oh. I didn't know there were 6,000 words. How do you explain the fact you can read so much faster than the average dolt?
2: Probably haven't met the average dolt.
0: However, you have. You may not be aware of it, but you have.
2: Well, he didn't identify himself as such.
0: Well, I thought you would gather it by this time.
2: But this reading thing is a matter of training.
0: It is, huh?
2: Even you could learn to read faster.
0: You mean I could read 1,000 words a minute?
2: Easily.
0: That's impossible. I can't read at all now. Well, how do you teach people to read faster? Do you touch a match to the top of the page?
2: No. I haven't tried that. I might. You teach them to see more.
0: That's
2: short...
0: known as a literary hot foot.
2: Teach them to see more in a shorter period of time to...
0: You keep mentioning Seymour. Is that a friend of yours?
2: As in S-double-E.
0: Oh. Well, go on with this. I didn't mean to interrupt you.
2: You teach them to see more in a shorter period of time and teach them to understand what they see, not to stumble over these unfamiliar words.
0: I see. How long would it take you to read, let's say, Tolstoy's War and Peace? That's over 1,000 pages.
2: Oh, that would probably take an hour and a half.
0: Now, how do you know you could read it that fast?
2: Well, I've read similar books. I read, I think, From Here to Eternity in about 54 minutes.
0: Mm-hmm. I read Photoplay magazine the other night, and it took me 3 hours and 10 minutes. So, I mean, you ought to be a whiz at our quiz game, and here's a good chance to find out. 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Now, what do you want to start with? 50, 60, 80,
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2: X-rays.
0: That is right. 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
4: And you now have $200.
0: Now you have $200. What are you going to go for?
2: $90.
0: $90? What is the most malleable of all metals?
2: Lead.
0: No. It says gold here.
4: Well, you lost half the $200. You still have $100.
0: All right. Now, don't get discouraged. You've got two more questions. You want to go for 80 now?
1: Yes.
0: What do you call the large veins on either side of the neck?
2: Jugular veins.
0: That's right. That's, jugular veins is right. Huh?
4: You now have $180.
0: Now, what are you going to go for?
1: 70?
2: The latest says 70.
0: Okay. What do you call the force that impels matter outward from the center of rotation?
2: Centrifugal.
1: Yes.
2: Centrifugal force.
0: Centrifugal force is right. You're a real smart guy.
4: And you wind up with $250.
0: Well, thanks and good luck from the DeSoto Plymouth dealers.
2: Thank you, Groucho.
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0: 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Say the secret word and divide $101. It's a common word. It's a common word, something you see every day. Mrs. Carmen Altamare, that's
6: yes,
0: you.
6: Sir.
0: Well, you're a fine-looking woman, Carmen.
6: Thank you.
0: Do you mind if I call you Carmen?
6: Not a bit.
0: You can call me Preferred. That's a stock market, Carmen and Preferred. How old are you, Carmen? And if you don't care to divulge this information, it's all right with me, eh?
6: 68, Groucho.
0: 68?
6: Yes,
0: ma'am. Well, you're a very young-looking 68.
6: Thank you for the compliment.
0: Where are you from, Carm?
6: I'm from Italy.
0: You're from where?
6: From Italy.
0: You're from Italy?
6: Yes.
0: How long have you been married, Carmen?
6: In a few days, I'm going to be at the Golden Wedding Anniversary.
0: Golden Wedding?
6: Yes, sir.
0: That's wonderful. Do you have anything to show for the last 50 years?
6: I've got five children.
0: Five children, huh?
6: Yes, sir.
0: Well, stick around, Carmen. I'll be back. Right now, I'd like to talk to this gentleman here. I hope you don't think I accidentally ignored you. I really did it deliberately.
7: Just relax.
0: Yes. You're Philip Schutz?
7: That's right, Groucho.
0: You don't mind my snide remarks?
7: No, Groucho, no.
0: I know you wouldn't. What kind of work do you do?
7: Well, I'm a lawyer, Groucho.
0: A lawyer?
7: Yes, sir.
0: No wonder you don't care what I say. Right now, you've got enough witnesses. witnesses for a $50,000 slander suit. With two pair of pants. What kind of a lawyer are you?
7: Well, I have a general practice in the two major fields of law, Groucho.
0: Two major fields? Well, what are the two major fields of law? Honest and crooked?
7: Groucho. Criminal and civil law.
0: That's what I said, honest and crooked. Huh? Well, when you practice criminal law, do you keep a civil tongue in your head?
7: Sometimes it's expedient, Groucho. No.
0: Well, what makes a successful lawyer, in your opinion, Philip?
7: Well, I think it's a combination of preparation, patience, perseverance, and wealthy clients.
0: You're a very practical man, Philip.
7: We try to.
0: Are they still wealthy after you get through representing them?
7: Well, that is a matter of opinion, Groucho.
0: I mean, there's a difference of opinion between you and the client.
7: Frequently.
0: Well, you both know how to play this crooked game that we're going to foister on you, huh?
7: I've heard something about it.
0: Yes, now you're partners, and remember, we want one answer between you.
4: In the race for the $1,000, the first couple won $250, and the secret word is sign.
0: Now, you selected a dictionary quiz, and you ought to be pretty good at this.
7: May I consult with my partner?
0: Yes, you certainly can.
7: Partner, how about a...
6: You're the boss, Filippa.
7: I'm going to go $100.
6: Yes, you go to $100.
0: $100?
6: You're the boss.
7: That's what I said.
0: Okay, what is the word meaning a hater of mankind?
7: It's a hedonist.
0: Huh? Oh, I'm sorry. It's misanthrope.
7: You're correct.
0: Cynic, misanthrope.
4: You now have $50.
0: All right, don't get discouraged. You got three more chances. You want to go for 90, 50, 60? What is it?
7: $90, Groucho.
0: What does the word obese mean?
7: Obese means...
0: O-B-E-S-E.
7: Means very fat.
0: That's right. Fat, stout. That's correct. That's right. I like it.
4: You now have $140.
0: Now, what do you want to go for?
7: $80, Groucho.
0: $80.
7: Yes, sir.
0: What is a talisman? And I don't mean the rose by that name.
7: A talisman is a medallion or a medal of some significance.
0: Well, all right, it's a good luck charm. I would say that's close enough.
4: You now have $220.
0: Yeah, now what are you going to go for? $70?
7: $70 is satisfied.
0: If maternal means pertaining to a mother, what is the word that means pertaining to a brother?
7: Fraternal.
0: Fraternal is right.
4: And you wind up with $290.
0: Thanks and good luck from the DeSoto Plymouth Dealers.
4: Groucho, just before we went on the air, our studio audience selected Mrs. Sylvia Feldman to be on the show, and her partner is Mr. A. Purvis Pullen. So, folks, you come in, please, and meet Groucho Marx.
0: Welcome to Your Betcha Life. Say the secret word and divide $101. It's a common word, something you see every day. Sylvia Feldman, since we have to start someplace, I'll start with you. Where are you from, Sylvia?
3: New York City, but I've been here since 1940.
0: Oh. No, you're from New York, eh? Whereabouts in New York?
3: A little bit of every place in New York.
0: Oh, well, that's a nice part of New York, I think. This here, I don't believe this, but it says here that your name is Purvis Pullen?
8: Yeah, A. Purvis Pullen.
0: A. Purvis. Well, that's an error, isn't it?
8: No, that's my real name.
0: Actually, that's your name?
8: Yeah, A. Purvis Pullen.
0: Oh. Mm-hmm. Well, that's ridiculous. There's nobody named A. Purvis Pullen. Let's take your name one hunk at a time. Now, what does the A stand for?
8: Well, the A stands for A.
0: You're just A. You have no name at all. You're just an initial, is that it?
8: Uh-huh. A. Purvis. They call me Perv for short.
0: Perv?
8: Perv, uh-huh.
0: How about Pullen? Does that stand for anything?
8: Well, Pullen is...
0: It's taffy, isn't it?
8: No, Pullen is an English name. It dates back to 1150.
0: That's toffee AD. In English, isn't it?
8: No, Pullen, in English, it means chicken. It's like the pullet. Means chicken, Pullen.
0: You're too tall for a chicken. You could be an ostrich. I don't see how you could. Can you cackle?
8: You mean make a noise like a chicken?
0: Cackle. Isn't that what cackle is? Huh?
8: Yeah. Want to try it?
0: Yeah, let's see you cackle, huh?

0: Pavis, that's magnificent. You could pass for a rooster without any trouble at all. Keep a sharp eye out, Pavis. You may wind up in a fricassee. It's a pretty hungry-looking crowd out there. What sort of work do you do, Pavis?
1: Well, I'm a toy salesman. That is, I'm the sales manager for the Schuco toys. They're little imports from Nuremberg, U.S.-owned Germany. And the company that I work for is the Sacca-Dietrich Company in San Clemente, California.
0: Oh. Well, when you open the door, what do? You cackle and say, here comes pulling?
1: Well, sometimes I do, but right. I just show my wares. I have little toys, and there's different kinds of toys, like, for instance...
0: Is that any good?
1: Yeah, that's good. It's a rooster.
0: Well, yours wasn't a rooster, huh?
1: Mine was a hen.
0: It was a hen,
1: yeah.
0: Huh? Well, how does it...
1: A rooster...
0: That's not much better than mine, huh?
1: No.
0: Well, Sylvia, let's find out some more things about you. Do you have a job, or are you busy keeping house?
2: I'm a party consultant, Groucho.
0: You're a party consultant?
2: That's right.
0: Which party do you consult, the Republicans or the Democrats? Huh?
2: I plan parties where people have fun.
0: Well, can't they do that without your help?
2: They can have the party, but they might not do it as correctly, and they'd have a great deal more anxiety if they did it themselves.
0: I see. Well, say I wanted to throw a real big party, someone around 310 pounds. No, big party with about 100 kids, circus clowns, elephants, you know, the works.
2: Yes, well, once we
0: I might even go as high as $20. Now, what would I get for my money?
2: For $20, you'd get a lot of conversation, but if you wanted to do it right, you'd have to spend about from $300 to $500.
0: You're kidding, aren't you?
2: No.
0: $500?
2: For 100 children.
0: I can get... Did I say 100 children?
2: That's what I thought you said.
0: That's $5 a head, huh? Well, Sylvie, you may not realize it, but will you cackle again for me? That's what your party is. It just laid an egg. No? But is that all you do, cackle like a chicken? I'm not, underemphasizing the importance of that.
1: Well,
0: appreciate it. I think it's a magnificent talent. But
1: I, as a child, I started imitating. I do about 375 birds, 75 animals, 14 snakes, and 5 insects.
0: Oh. Can you imitate a bee?
1: A bee? Yes, I can do a bumblebee.
0: Give us a bee. He even killed it for you, huh? Well, you certainly know a lot about the birds and the bees, Pavis. And what you've learned in the woods should come in pretty handy in the city. Can you trumpet like an elephant?
1: I can cackle like a gobble, like a gobble, turkey gobbler.
0: Well, that's hardly an elephant, but give us that. Isn't that wonderful, huh? Can you imitate any animals besides your husband, Sylvia?
2: No, I can plan any parties that you'd want to have.
0: Well, you have a one-party mind, I can see that. Huh? Now, you both know how to play You Bet Your Life, huh? I presume you do.
3: In the race for the $1,000, the second couple leads with $290.
0: Now, you select the small towns and cities of the United States. I'm going to list 6 cities and towns all in the same state, and you can tell me in what state they're located. Remember, the more the questions, the harder it is. Can you imitate any animals, George?
4: No, I wish I could.
0: Let's see you do a chicken.
4: I can't
0: well,
4: do
0: try,
4: it.
0: Well, try it. I did a rooster before.
4: I'm no good at these things.
0: Woo-hoo! Go on, tear loose.
4: It would sound about like that, I think.
0: Well, try it, huh?
4: Well, which one do you want?
0: The rooster, the one I just did. Come on.
4: Oh, that's ridiculous.
0: Of course it's ridiculous, and I'm not an imitator either, but the audience is hungry to hear you do a rooster. Now, come on. Tail loose with a rooster. You did fine. Many a rooster changes sex in the middle of the road. All right, now what do you want to start with, 10? I don't want you to think that I'm the only one up here with talent. He's loaded with talent, but he rarely gets an opportunity to display it, that's all. What are you going to start with, 10, 50, or 100, anything?
1: $90.
0: Here are the towns and cities. Now, you tell me what state they're in. North Hero, Montpelier, Newfane, Rutland, Bennington, and Brattleboro. What state are they in? You want the cities again?
1: Yeah, name them again.
0: North Hero, Montpelier, Newfane, Rutland, Bennington, and Brattleboro. We don't know Geth. Well, you know, there are three very well-known cities. There's Bennington, Brattleboro, and Rutland. It's Vermont.
1: Vermont.
0: I'm surprised at you.
1: I think of the New England states.
0: You see, if it had been Rhode Island, you'd have been able to do it because you imitate a chicken, and that's where the Rhode Island Red comes from, huh?
1: Yeah.
4: Well, you still have $50.
0: Okay. I used to know a communist in Providence up there. He was called a Rhode Island Red. That isn't true at all. I don't know any communist.
5: That's all.
1: Okay.
0: What are you going to go for?
1: $100.
0: Here are the towns and cities: West Kingston, East Greenwich, Manville, Port Tuckett, Valley Falls, and Cranston. What is the state? Manville, East Greenwich, Greenwich, I guess it's pronounced. West Kingston, Port Tuckett, Valley Falls, and Cranston.
1: New York?
0: No, it's Rhode Island. You should have known that.
4: Well, you now have $25.
2: We're doing too good.
1: No.
0: $80 you're going to go for?
1: Okay, $80.
0: Here are the towns and cities: Oskaloosa, Grinnell, Winterset, Mason City, and Waverly. What is the state?
1: Iowa.
0: That's right. That's right.
4: You now have $105.
0: $70. In what state are these towns and cities? Tallulah, St. Bernard, New Iberia, Shreveport, Farmerville, and New Rhodes.
1: Oh, that's in Louisiana.
0: That's right. Louisiana is right.
4: And you wind up with $175.
0: Thanks, and good luck from the DeSoto Plymouth dealers. Did a fine job.
4: That means that Mrs. Altomare and Mr. Schutz, with $290 in just 1 minute, get the chance at the $1,000 question. 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
1: I'll give you 15 seconds to decide on a single answer between you. 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
2: I don't know. I'd have to take a guess. I don't know.
3: Well, you're allowed to do that.
1: Okay, what is the answer you two have decided upon?
2: It's a considered guess. It's called Boulder.
1: No, I'm sorry. It's a very famous name, and you'll know it. It's Homestake.
2: Well, never up, never in.
1: No, that's right. So that means the big question next week will be worth $1,500. Well, you lost the big money, but they won how much in the quiz, George?
0: $290.
1: Congratulations, and thanks to both of you and to all of our contestants on the show tonight. Arrivederci.

0: Be sure to tune in again next Wednesday night at the same time for the Groucho Marx Show, when the big question will be worth $1,500. Don't miss the Chrysler Corporation's big TV show on another network. And don't forget Groucho's television show, brought to you by the DeSoto Plymouth Dealers of America, who invite you to visit your neighborhood showroom tomorrow to see and drive the delightful, the lovely DeSoto for 1956.
1: And when you drive in, tell them Groucho sent you. 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

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Music by Jack Meekin. 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

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The Saint, based on characters created by Leslie Charteris and known to millions from books, magazines, and motion pictures. The Robin Hood of modern crime now comes transcribed to radio, starring Hollywood's brilliant and talented actor Vincent Price as... The Saint.

0: thought the cab was empty.
1: It's perfectly all right, Miss Ames. Oh, please don't go.
0: I must. The police...
1: Now at the scene of the crime, they'll take care of things. I can see you're in a hurry.
0: Yes, I am.
1: All right, driver, step on it.
2: Yes, sir.
1: Comfortable, Miss Ames?
0: I don't know you, do I?
1: An oversight on my part that can be easily remedied. I'm Simon Templar.
0: Simon Templar?
1: Yes.
0: Oh, you're the saint, aren't you?
1: Sometimes I feel as though I had a neon sign on my forehead. I'll confess the fatal appellation.
0: Well, I think I'd better get out, Mr. Templar. You see,
1: saint is not synonymous with boogeyman, Miss Ames, and why not call me Simon? After all, we were both present at the unveiling of the corpse.
0: If you think you're being funny, Mr. Templar...
1: There's nothing funny about murder, particularly when as pretty a girl as you is involved.
0: But I'm not involved.
1: A question of semantics, Miss Ames. A man gets killed when you're within 5 feet of him and you turn tail and run. If that's not being involved, my dictionary lied to me.
0: Well, I suppose you're right. It was foolish of me to run, but when I heard those shots and saw him fall, I... How did you know who I was?
1: Such modesty is becoming, but hardly intelligent, Miss Ames. You're a star. Your show is opening in a week, and your pictures have been plastered all over town.
0: Oh, of course, I should have known.
1: Did you know the man who was shot at?
0: Yes. Yes, I had an appointment with him. His name was Jim Barry.
1: Oh, the publisher?
0: Yes.
1: Oh, I know him, or rather knew him. He's been kind enough to publish some scribblings of mine, but what were you going to see him about? Anything special?
0: No, just a business talk.
1: A business talk with a publisher? Don't tell me the Barry Kilgore Company is going to publish the story of your life.
0: No, but Jim's firm was preparing an anthology of the modern theater, and he wanted to include the new play I'm going to be in.
1: Down, Danny. Now, down to the floor.
0: What?
1: I said down.
0: What happened?
1: Somebody doesn't like us, Betty. The driver of that car threw some hot lead our way.
0: But how? It was...
1: I don't know. I only saw the glint of a gun out of the corner of my eye. Hey, driver, are you a...
0: Simon, is he dead?
1: Wait, I'll see. Now, how do you like that? We get shot at and he faints.
0: I don't blame him. I feel
1: well,
0: a little...
1: Don't. You must be due at the theater for rehearsal about now, and the show must go on, though for the life of me, I've never been able to understand why.

0: some more dark steak.
1: Okay, Larry.
2: Here's my dressing room, son. You go in and wait for me. I'd have you watch the rehearsal from the wings, but Larry Stevens, our stage manager, is superstitious about it.
3: Okay, Betty, but your sanctified watchdog will be panting on your threshold till you get back.
2: After what's happened, Simon, I'll be glad to know you're close by. See you later.
3: Yeah. Oh, well, might as well wait inside.
4: But really, Vera, I don't know what you mean.
5: I think you do, Helen. Just remember what I told you about Jim Barry, and you'll be...
4: Simon Templar, what in the world are you doing here?
3: Hello. Now, that's what I call a quick switch. Vera Pangborn, lady novelist, gets stage struck. Or are you merely getting material for a novel about backstage?
5: Oh, no. No theater novels for me, Simon.
4: Oh, let me introduce Helen Trask. Helen, this is Simon Templar.
6: How do you do, Mr. Templar?
3: As well as might be expected under the circumstances, Miss Trask. I'm not too accustomed to entering one lovely lady's dressing room and finding... two others are waiting me.
5: Well, as a matter of fact, Helen and I were waiting for Jim Barry. We thought he was coming here with Betty.
3: Jim Barry? Oh, he's your publisher, isn't he, Vera?
5: Yes, and Helen's, too. Helen's his really latest discovery. She has a new novel coming out.
3: Well, I'm afraid you're going to be disappointed, ladies. Barry's been unexpectedly detained.
6: Oh, and I was so anxious to see you.
3: Oh, why not let me substitute? I'm very good at parlor tricks and small talk and...
7: Your name, Templar?
3: Yes, it has been for a number of years. I can remember way back when my parents...
7: What's the big idea of keeping Miss Ames away from rehearsal?
3: Oh, did I? Who are you? Oh, Stevens, the stage manager.
7: That's right, and I'm also the guy who doesn't like stage door John.
3: Now, there's something about the way you said that that hurts me deeply. It, Hey, what's that thing in the cuff of your trousers, Stevens?
7: In the cuff of my trousers?
3: Yeah, right here.
7: Now, look here, Templar. I don't know what this is all about,
3: Maybe you don't, but you should know a revolver cartridge when you see one.
7: Revolver cartridge? Is that what this is?
3: It is. Where's Betty Ames?
7: Why, in rehearsal, I had them start.
3: And I presume there's a shooting scene in this play?
7: Why, yes, toward the end of the first act, but I...
3: Well, you'll like me even less after this, but I'm stopping that rehearsal.
7: You can't do that, Templar.
3: If I don't, you'll have a dead star on your hands.
7: Betty Ames, are you crazy?
3: I hope so. I hear them. Where's the closest stage entrance?
7: Over there, to your left. I hope you know what you're doing.
3: I'm afraid I do.
7: They're at the shooting scene now.
3: Stop it.
7: Don't you...
2: Simon, what's the matter?
3: Apparently nothing, but I'm a little amazed at finding you all right.
2: But why shouldn't I be, Simon?
3: Now, there you have me.
7: Quiet, everybody. Templar, I've had enough of this nonsense. You've held up the rehearsal by keeping Betty away, and now you've broken up the end of the first act. Either you get out of this theater, or I'll have you thrown out.
3: You know, Stevens, I must be super sensitive. Why else would I get the idea that you don't like me? No, don't answer. There's something I want to do first. Where's the gun your leading man fired just now, Betty?
2: Oh, it's over there on the floor, just a prop gun with blank cartridges.
3: Blank cartridges? That's it. I've always wondered how people shot in plays had so many lives. You mind if I take a look?
1: What's all the commotion about?
7: Oh, hello, Mr. Kilgore. We've been having a little trouble with a fellow named Templar, but everything's under control
1: now. Well, it better be. I've got quite an investment in the show, and the way it looks now, it'll flop before they get to the second act.
7: Now, there's nothing for you to get excited about, Mr. Kilgore. I assure you that...
3: Of course, that's all in the way one looks at it, Stevens. And I suggest that you look at this gun.
7: I see it, Templar. So what?
3: So this. I break it open.
2: Son... Those aren't blank cartridges. They're real.
5: Real?
7: But that's impossible.
3: Perhaps you'd better take a second look.
7: But why would anyone in this theater substitute real bullets for the blanks?
3: Now, that is a puzzling question, Stevens. Of course, it couldn't possibly be that someone was interested in killing Betty Ames. Now, could it?
2: Understand how you knew, Simon.
3: Well, theatrical people may dress somewhat unconventionally, but I thought that Stevens with revolver cartridges in his trouser cuffs was going a bit overboard. Fortunately, your leading man is a sensitive soul. He jumped at least a foot when I shouted at him as he fired.
2: Oh, if you hadn't startled him.
3: Yeah, then I doubt that we'd be sitting here in your dressing room.
2: But why should anyone want to kill me?
3: Well, the usual motives are money, jealousy, and fear of discovery.
2: But I'm not rich. And there's no reason for anyone being jealous of me, and I don't know a thing about anyone.
3: Are you certain of that, Betty?
2: Of course I am.
3: You were pretty much in evidence when Jim Barry was killed.
2: But so were a dozen other people.
3: Yeah, but perhaps they didn't see what you saw.
2: I didn't see anything.
3: At the killing, perhaps. But what about, well, a familiar face in the crowd, for example?
2: Familiar face? Mm. No. Oh, wait a minute. Yes, I did see someone.
3: And the eyes have it you saw the killer. Who Who was it?
2: That's just it. I don't know.
3: Let me remind you that a familiar face belongs to someone you know or have seen before.
2: Yes, I know that, Simon, but I just caught a flash of the face, and I was thinking it looked familiar and was starting to identify it in my mind, and then the shots were fired and Jim Barry was killed, and then it was gone.
3: I don't suppose you got a similar flash among the people in the theater tonight?
2: No. Might have been any one of them or none of them.
3: Hardly what I'd call an elucidating statement. Let's put this together. Barry was the publisher for Vera Pangburn and Helen Trask, and both of them were in the theater.
2: Mm-hmm.
3: Kilgore, who put up the money for the show, was Barry's partner in the publishing business, and he was in the theater. Stevens, the stage manager...
2: had that cartridge in his cuff.
3: Yes, he did, didn't he?
2: So where does that get us, Simon?
3: Exactly nowhere. Well, as my old grandmother used to say, if at first you don't succeed, try checking up on the corpse. Come on, Betty. Let's go to the morgue.

0: This place gives me the creep, son.
1: Strangely enough, the morgue never was noted for being the most cheerful place in the world.
0: Do you think your scheme will work?
1: How optimistic can one man be? But it's worth a try.
2: Looking for someone, Mr. Templer.
1: Hello there, Duncan. How are things?
2: Things? Oh, they're pretty dead around here. Pretty dead.
1: Same jolly old soul, aren't you?
2: Oh, I get my kicks, Mr. Templer.
1: How peachy for you. Feel jolly enough to do me a favor?
2: Favor?
1: Yeah. Did you get an advanced case of rigor mortis in here sometime this evening? A fellow by the name of Barry?
2: Barry?
1: Yeah.
2: Yeah, sure did. Gun killing. Neat job, too. You want to see him?
0: Oh, no.
1: I bow to the lady, Duncan. But you know, I have a theory that every murdered man dies with exactly $11.63 in his pocket.
2: You have?
1: Mm-hmm.
2: But how could that be, Mr. Templer?
1: Let's look at his personal effects and see. Hey, Duncan?
2: Personal effects?
1: Yeah.
2: Well, now, I ain't so sure I ought to. No, sir, can't. You know the rules.
1: Oh, of course. I'm sorry I mentioned it. No. But, Miss Ames was anxious to see if those opening night tickets to her new show, the ones in your name, that is, could possibly have been lost around here somewhere.
2: Oh. $11.63, you say?
1: Mm-hmm.
2: Well, that's an interesting theory, Mr. Templer. And we can't block the progress of science, can we?
1: No, indeed.
2: There you are. Take a look.
1: Wallet, jewelry, a couple of key rings.
2: There's a couple of $100 in the wallet. Smashers thought theory all to Tunkett, don't it?
1: Is that all there was on him?
2: Well, see for yourself. I told you that. Hey, look out.
1: Hey, grab it, Duncan. He's going to faint.
2: Yeah, you're okay, miss. Okay, I got
0: you. Thank you. I don't know what happened. Suddenly everything turned black.
1: All right, Betty, don't talk. I'll get you outside. Even an old ghoul like Duncan gets queasy in here sometimes.
2: No, I don't either. You sure you're okay, miss?
0: Yes, thank you. I'm all right now. Thanks very much, Mr. Duncan.
2: Well, you're welcome. And, them opening night tickets in my name you lost?
3: Oh, you'll find them at the box office in your name, Mr. Duncan.
2: Well, I'm glad you folks dropped in.

0: The first part of your scheme seemed to work all right, Simon.
1: Well, I did get hold of Barry's keys, and thanks to the fainting act you staged, and very realistic it was, too. But there was little else of interest there.
0: Then what goes on now?
1: Then I might suggest that we halt right here in front of the office of Barry Kilgore and Company Publishers. Pick out a key that looks as though it fits the lock. Mm-hmm. And walk right in. There, you see what skill, perseverance, and some petty larceny can accomplish? Now, where's Jim Barry's office? Do you know?
0: Oh, yes. Right over there. Uh-huh. Kilgore's the one next to it. There's the light switch on the wall.
1: You'll never make an understudy to a sneak thief by talking about lights, Betty. My flashlight's enough.
0: But I still don't understand what you expect to find up here, Simon.
1: Neither do I, but I'm looking for motives. And what better place to find motives than in the dead man's private files? Mm-hmm. Let's start with this stuff on the desk.
0: Those are only galley proofs of a book, Simon.
1: So it would appear. What a fascinating title. My Heart's One Romance by Helen Trask.
0: Oh, no. Talk about corn. No motive for murder there.
1: I wonder.
0: What do you mean?
1: This inter-office memo clipped to it. Listen to this. For Pete's sake, Jim, stop publishing this kind of tripe before it ruins us. It's initialed K. K for Kilgore.
0: What do you make of that, Simon?
1: I think Kilgore didn't like the book.
0: But if it's as bad as all that, why was Jim Barry publishing it?
1: Maybe you better take another look at Helen Trask.
0: Oh, you mean you think that Helen and Jim Barry were...
1: I prefer to keep an open and clean mind about these things, But we do know Kilgore didn't like it. And Kilgore stands to get plenty now that Barry's dead. He becomes sole owner of the business.
0: Simon, someone's coming to the outer office.
1: That's very inconsiderate of him.
0: But what if it's the police or Jim Barry's murderer?
1: Your suggestions are very inconsiderate of you.
0: What's he doing now, Simon?
1: Not he. There are two people in the office.
0: Are they coming in here?
1: No, they've gone into Kilgore's office.
0: Oh.
1: They didn't turn on the lights, so they must be familiar with the place. Remind me to complain to the owners of this building. They've made these walls so soundproof, I can't even recognize the voices, let alone hear... Yeah, we could hear those all right, couldn't we? I'll be right back.
0: No, Simon, please! Simon!
1: Whoever it was got away.
0: Simon, are you all right? I'll get a doctor.
1: You better make it a carpenter instead, Betty.
0: Carpenter?
1: Yeah, the shot's missed, but I certainly smashed up that desk I ran into. Let's find the lights and see how much damage was done. Does it now?
0: Simon!
1: The damage was quite extensive to Mr. Kilgore. Oh. Our chief suspect has been crossed off the list by a bullet between his eyes.

0: Well, at least you got me home safe and sound, Simon.
1: Mm. After what's gone on today, I'm beginning to wonder how that happened. Does everything look to be in place?
0: Yes, of course.
1: Betty, it's a funny thing, but ever since my college prom days, I've had an abiding dislike for chaperones popping up unexpectedly. I'd better look around. Look, don't let these modern inventions frighten you, Betty. The telephone is quite on.
0: My nerves are... I'll answer it.
1: Good.
0: Hello?
2: Betty, this is Vera Pangborn.
0: Oh, yes, Vera.
2: I want you to do me a favor, Betty. I think I know something about Jim Darry's death.
0: Just a minute, Vera. Simon, it's Vera Pangborn. She says she thinks she knows something about the Barry killing.
1: Well, don't be piggish about things. Split the receiver with me and let me listen, too.
0: Vera? What do you mean?
2: Well, I don't know just how to explain it, Betty, but... Get away from that window!
0: Vera! What is it?
2: No! No, no!
0: Vera! Vera! Are you still there? Simon, those were shots. What happened there?
1: This may come as a tremendous surprise, Betty, but it sounds like Vera Pangborn just became murder victim number 3.

0: must use brawn instead of brain. Ineffective, if not neat. Come on, let's go in.
1: Simon, there she is.
0: Yeah.
1: On the floor.
0: She's luckier than Barry or Kilgore. Shot in the upper part of the arm. You better get some towels, Betty.
1: I'll be right back, Simon.
0: Good.
1: What happened? Simon. Man. On the fire escape, he shot at me.
0: I'd be indignant about it, too, Vera, but suppose we talk about it later.
1: Here, huh? Simon. You better let me at it.
0: Wait up. I'll lift her out of the davenport. There. Now, if you'll make like Florence Nightingale, Betty, I'd like to look at the fire escape.
1: All right, Simon. Betty,
2: poor darling, time for talk later. Let's get you fixed up first. You just relax. Vera, we're here and everything's going to be all right.
1: Thanks, Betty.
0: The view from your fire escape is very disappointing, Vera. Only shattered glass out there. Did this homicidal friend of yours shoot through the window?
1: Yes. I was talking on the phone to Betty. I looked up and saw him. He had a handkerchief over his face and he shot twice.
2: There you are, Vera. And that'll hold you until we get a doctor.
0: By the way, Vera, not that I'm curious or anything, but what was it you were going to tell Betty over the phone about Jim Barry's murder?
1: I can't tell you, Simon.
0: Well, I'll admit I'm not as pretty as Betty or as feminine.
1: No, I won't say anything. He's already shot at me once. I won't say anything. He'll kill me.
2: Vera, take it easy. You don't have to tell us anything. Simon, we better call a doctor. She's in no condition to be bothered now.
0: Right now, neither am I. Suppose you take care of the medical details and then meet me at Helen's Ask's apartment.
2: At Helen's?
0: Yeah.
2: Is that where you're going now?
0: No, I'm going to Larry Stevens' place. And if that sounds confusing to you, it's no wonder. I'm a little confused myself.
3: Yes?
0: Hello, Stevens. You mind if I step inside?
3: Templar, what in blazes are you doing here?
0: I guess you do mind. Oh, well, I have an invitation for you, Stevens, to come calling on Helen Trask with me.
3: Helen Trask?
0: Mm-hmm.
3: Why should I go to her place?
0: Oh, I thought it would be sweet if we all chewed over a few explanations together.
3: You'll get no explanations from me. Now get out, Templar.
0: Okay, Stevens, but if you don't mind, I would like to leave you something first.
3: Yes, what's that?
0: This! You know something, Stevens? I think you're coming with me whether you want to or not. Now that Betty is here, we have a quorum.
4: But I don't understand, Mr. Templar. Why are you all here at my apartment?
3: There's no sense asking him, Helen. He's completely crazy.
0: Stevens, I think you're prejudiced because your jaw still aches a little, hmm? Miss Trask, when I entered Betty's dressing room tonight, Vera was saying something to you about Jim Barry. What was it?
4: Why, she was merely warning me against him, that he had a weakness for young women writers.
0: Well, in your case, that's understandable. Would you say his weakness could account for a rather poor manuscript being accepted?
4: If you're insinuating anything, Mr. Temple...
2: Oh, Helen, of course not. You didn't listen to Vera, did you?
4: Naturally not. Mr. Barry always acted like a perfect gentleman.
3: What are you driving at anyway, Temple?
0: Well, I say I'm a perfectionist, Stevens. I don't like ragged details hanging over, and that snatch of conversation intrigued me. Something else intrigues me, too, that cartridge in the trouser cuff episode.
3: You really are determined to play Sherlock Holmes, aren't you? Well, if it'll relieve your mind any, on my way to Betty's dressing room, I bumped into a prop table. A box of what I thought were blank cartridges spilled against me and onto the floor.
0: Did you think that there might have been some loaded cartridges among the blanks and that one of them lodged in your cuff?
3: That's it exactly. A very simple explanation.
0: Yeah, it's almost too simple. Did you try to check this theory of yours?
3: Well, I tried to, but when I got back to the table, the box was gone.
0: Which, of course, makes it even simpler. Do you mind if I use your phone, Helen?
4: Oh, no, not at all.
0: Thanks.
1: You calling the police, Simon?
0: No, Vera Pangburn.
1: Vera Pangburn?
0: That's right. Hello? Oh, yes, doctor. How's Miss Pangburn? Oh, that's fine. Give her a message, will you, please? Tell her Simon Templar called and she needn't worry about that killer any longer. That's right. Betty Ames has remembered who it was she saw at the scene of the murder, and that's all the evidence we need.

0: Simon, what is this all about?
1: Beautiful here in the park, isn't it?
0: You know very well that I haven't remembered the face I saw when Jim was killed.
1: A brilliant moon, soft starlight, a perfect night for romance, and she talks about killing.
0: Oh, please, Simon, please. What are we doing out here anyway?
1: To take a cue from you, just killing time. And I think we've killed enough. Let's get going.
0: Simon, for the last time, will you give me a direct answer? Where are we going?
1: Oh, didn't I tell you, Betty? Why, I'm merely taking you home.

0: Here's my door, Simon. I can find my way in alone.
1: Don't you think the least I can do is to search the apartment for you again?
0: That won't be necessary, thank you. Good night.
1: Well, at least allow me to turn the lights on for you.
0: There, you satisfied? Now you can see for yourself that there's...
1: Yes, I can see quite well. Hello, Vera.
2: Up that door, Simon, quickly.
1: I never argue with a lady, Vera, particularly when she's got a gun in her hand.
2: That's better. I thought that phone call of yours might have been a trap, Simon, but I had to make sure.
1: And now that you apparently have made sure, Vera?
2: You and Betty are going to join the others.
0: Simon!
1: Tell me why you killed Jim Barry, Vera. Was he your husband?
2: Pretty smart, aren't you, Simon? That's right. Jim was my husband.
1: Yes, I thought so. Jealousy was the only motive I could figure for you.
2: Every young woman who came along and thought she could write turned his head. The Helen Trask. A high school girl could write a better book than she did.
1: But Jim Barry was going to divorce you and marry her, wasn't he?
2: Yes. And now Jim's dead. And Kilgore's dead because he suspected me. And you're going to die, too. Right now.
1: No, you don't. Give me that.
0: She's going to kill me.
1: She's going to... No, she isn't. Are you, Vera?
0: No. No. Oh, Simon. Oh, Simon, I was so scared.
1: You know something, Betty? So was I.
0: I still don't understand, Simon. That business of Vera's being shot. Now, how did you know that she'd fake that?
1: You know, Betty, that's one thing I always dislike about solving a murder. I have to explain things. But if you won't let well enough alone...
0: No, Simon, I won't.
1: All right. It was the glass and the fire escape. Now, shall we get back to that moon?
0: Simon, what about the glass?
1: Oh, it came from the shattered window. And there was no glass within the room. Therefore, the shot was fired from within, scattering the glass outward. And who was inside the apartment at the time?
0: Vera.
1: Mm-hmm. We have achieved a meeting of the mind. Now, if we can carry that a bit further while discussing those lovely, shimmering stars.
0: But I heard two shots fired over the phone. Did she use the second one to give herself that flesh wound?
1: If you were afraid someone was closing in, you'd make a last desperate attempt to throw suspicion elsewhere, wouldn't you?
0: And she was the one who put the real bullets in the gun in the theater.
1: Mm-hmm.
0: And fired at me in the cab. But, Simon, why me?
1: Well, I hate to get repetitious, but remember those motives for murder I listed?
0: Money, jealousy, and fear of discovery.
1: Yeah, let's latch on to the last one. She was afraid you'd remember that it was her familiar face you saw in the crowd just before Jim Barry was killed. Satisfied now?
0: Well, almost. There's just one more little thing.
1: Look, Betty, if it doesn't concern the moon, I'm not interested.
0: All right, Simon. Get interested.

0: You've been listening to another transcribed adventure of The Saint, the Robin Hood of modern crime. Now here's our star, Vincent Price.
1: Ladies and gentlemen, as good citizens, we have the entire sphere of American life in which to use our heritage. So let's make the affairs of our nation, state, and community our affairs. Remember that we all have a voice in them. Use that voice and use it well and often. Only then can we set an example of freedom, knowing that our own American heritage is secure. This is Vincent Price inviting you to join us again next week at this same time for another exciting adventure of The Saint. Good night.

0: Tonight's script of The Saint was written by Sidney Marshall. Our cast included Francis Cheney, Barbara Eiler, Eleanor Audley, Frank Gerstle, Stanley Farrar, and Arthur Q. Bryan. Music was composed and conducted by Vaughn Dexter. The Saint, based on characters created by Leslie Charteris, is a James L. Safier production and is directed by Helen Mack. Vincent Price is soon to be seen co-starring in RKO's production of His Kind of Woman. All you Saint fans will be glad to know that the Saint comic books are on sale at all newsstands. 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Then hear the NBC Symphony's summer concert with guest artists Helen Traubel and Vladimir Goldschmidt. And congratulations to station WWJ Detroit on this, their 30th anniversary of broadcasting. 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
4: Yes, Lifebuoy Health Soap presents Big Town, the headline stories of a great city, dramatically reported by Steve Wilson, fighting managing editor, whose creed the Illustrated Press.
6: The power and the freedom of the press is a flaming sword, that it may be a servant of all the people. Use it justly, hold it high, and guard it well.
4: Now, Big Town and tonight's headline story of blind justice. The spirit of justice is personified in the figure of a woman, blindfold, armed with a sword of authority and holding high the finely balanced scales of right and wrong. And Steve Wilson's story for tonight deals with just such a measure of good and evil, and had its beginning in an unpretentious house in a residential section of Big Town.
7: Yes, yes, just a minute, please. I'm coming.
8: Hi, lady.
7: Oh, just a minute. I'll switch on the porch light for you.
8: Never mind, turn it on the light, lady. Where's Mike Barton?
7: In the parlor. Please come in.
8: No, thanks. Get him out here on the porch.
9: Who is it, Anna?
7: A man to see you, Mike. He won't come in.
9: Oh, who'd be wanting to see me at this time of night?
8: Hi, Barton.
9: Oh. Anna?
7: Yes, Mike. What's wrong?
9: Go in the parlor, Anna. Go in the parlor and close the door.
7: Oh, Mike, not more trouble. Not more trouble, Mike.
9: Anna, please go in the parlor and close the door.
7: All right, Mike. Don't let him make you lose your temper and do something you'll regret.
8: That's good advice, Barton. Who's it, Dan, your wife?
9: No, my sister. And I'll thank you not to be calling her a dame.
8: Okay, okay, Barton. Pull in your horns and listen to what I got to tell you.
9: If you're from that chosen outfit run by Knuckles Malone, I'll have none of your threats.
8: The big man's tired of sending little boys out to threaten you, Barton.
9: Then what have you come out here for?
8: To make with the last proposition.
9: Proposition, is it?
8: Yeah.
9: I'll hire none of Malone's cutthroats on any construction job I'm farming of. And I'll not kick back any part of their pay to the likes of him, and you can tell him that.
8: That's your last word, Barton?
9: It's me very last word.
8: You said it. You said it.

0: Stephen, I'd rather not give them to you over the phone. Could you come out here before you make a move to pin this murder on Malone?
1: Of course. You think what?
0: I think it's very important, Steve, but I can't explain on the phone. Make it as quick as you can.
1: Okay, Lorelei. Right. What's the address?
0: The last and only house on Willow Lane. And please hurry.
1: Well, we'll find it. I'll pick up Harry the Hack and be out there on the double. Say it, Harry.
2: How come we are hightailing it way out here into the sticks, Brad the Golly?
1: Well, Miss Kilburn has run into something on the killing of a construction foreman who lived out here, Harry.
2: Uh-oh.
1: Watch for a turn into Willow Lane. Should be along here on the right.
2: Jack, boss. Here it is.
1: Oh, good. Laurel, I've phoned. It was the house at the end of this lane, Harry.
2: Looks like it's the only house, which makes it a somewhat underdeveloped overdevelopment, if you get what I mean.
1: Yes. No wonder the local police couldn't find a single witness to the murder.
2: End of the lane, boss. And there's the house right under the tree.
1: Oh, this must be it, Harry. And there's Lorelei's press car standing in the drive.
2: You want for me to wait or haul back to big town?
1: You better wait a few minutes, Harry. I'm sure there's a big town angle on this killing, and I may need you to help check on it.
2: Okay, boss. Me and old Bess will be ready and raring to go. To say nothing of my trusty monkey wrench.
1: Good. I'll be out in a few minutes. Huh. Strange, the local police hadn't left the man here to guard the house.
3: That you, Steve?
1: Why, yes, Lorelei. Where's the local law?
3: They've taken Barton's body to headquarters and seem to think there's nothing more to do here. Come on in and I'll explain why I called you.
1: As I gathered, you couldn't talk over the phone.
3: I didn't want to frighten Mike Barton's sister, Steve.
1: Good grief. Did the police leave her here alone in this isolated house, knowing she's the only witness to a brutal gang slaying?
3: Yes, but you'll see why in a moment. But I think we should get her out of here.
1: Oh, definitely. And I can't understand the police leaving her unguarded if there's the slightest chance of her being able to identify the killer, Laura.
3: That's why, Steve. She can't identify the man who came to see Mike Barton and shot him to death on his own doorstep.
1: But over the phone, you said she opened the door, spoke to the man before her brother came out and asked her to go in the parlor.
3: Yes, Steve, but the catch is she...
4: Oh, Miss Gilbert, is that your Mr. Wilson?
3: Yes, Miss Barton. Now, you'll get what I mean, Steve.
4: Well, you ask him to come into the parlor.
3: In just a minute. Would you mind getting his things and being ready to go?
4: Must I go, Miss Kilburn? I haven't been out of this house in many years. Is it really necessary?
1: Well, just for a few days, Miss Barton, until we can locate your other relatives.
4: Will I be able to come back for poor Mike's funeral?
3: Yes, of course. And now, if you'll just get your things, you can tell Mr. Wilson your story on the way to Big Town.
4: All right, Miss Kilburn, I'll go get me things.
1: Good heavens, Lorelei. Blind?
3: Yes, Steve. Completely blind. We know it, and the police know she can't possibly identify her brother's killer, but...
1: Yes, I didn't realize it at first. She doesn't look or act blind.
3: And that's why I think we ought to get her out of here, Steve.
1: Yes, she fooled me for a minute, and the killer may think she can identify him. Try to silence her if we get too close to the truth in trying to link Barton's murder to Knuckles Malone and his building trade racket.
3: Exactly. And I think we'd better get her to a safe place before we go after Malone.
1: Yes, well, in your apartment couldn't be a better place.
3: Couldn't Harry take her there in his cab?
1: No, I want Harry to watch this house for the next few hours. Well, I try to stir up a hornet's nest in Big Town.
3: What about me?
1: I want you to stay with Miss Barton until I can give Knuckles Malone enough rope to hang himself for this crime.
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0: Steve Wilson, Illustrated Press.
1: Steve, Mr. Lorimer, your favorite crime reporter. Your hunch was right on that Mike Barton murder out here in Willowdale.
0: Good grief. The same Mike Barton who was beaten up by hoodlums here in Big Town last month, Laura?
1: Yes, Steve. He was another construction foreman.
0: Well, that could mean Knuckles Malone and his building trades racket.
1: Yes, but try and prove it. There are no witnesses to the shooting who can identify the clerk.
0: What about Barton's sister? Our local car's phone. She was in the house at the time of the shooting.
1: He didn't

0: drops D.O., too.
1: As no other leading soap can do.
0: Yes, it's a fact. Doctors proved it. Lifebuoy, with its purifying ingredient, gets skin cleaner in your daily bath. 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Back to Big Town and Steve Wilson's timely and ironic story of blind justice. Hearing the racketeers behind the brutal gang killing of a construction foreman may not know the only possible witness against them is their victim's blind sister. Lorelei has taken Anna Barton to her apartment for safety, while Steve sets a trap for the killers. But meanwhile, in the warehouse offices of the so-called Big Town Supply Company...
2: Yeah, come in. All right,
3: now go. Finney says you want to see
2: me. I'll say I do. Where you been all night?
3: Showing my stuff out of spots in case anybody starts asking about the blood out of that Barton dope.
2: You're the dope. Take a look at this story in the early edition of the Illustrated Press.
3: Well, so what? Ain't that racket busting Wilson been trying to pin something on you for months?
2: Yeah, and maybe this time he's got a chance.
3: How come?
2: Read the story, you dope. Or maybe you're so dumb you can't read. Give me that rag. Now listen to this. Mike Barton's sister opened the door and the killer asked to see her brother, who came to the door, sent his sister into the parlor, and a moment later was shot to death.
3: All right, so what? Look, she didn't turn on the light, and I had my coat collar turned up, my hat pulled down. I tell you, the dame never got a good look at.
2: Maybe good enough for the cops to pick you up for her to identify.
3: Well, there ain't no description there in the paper.
2: Now, listen, stupid. The cops don't hand out everything they've got. And that guy Wilson don't print everything he knows.
3: All right. Help out me blowing south for a while till Wilson and the cops get tired, chase themselves around in circles.
2: Like nothing. You're going to clean this thing up.
3: How?
2: You're going to get hold of that Barton dame and shut her mouth now, tonight.
3: Hey, now, wait a minute, Duckles. That dumping Willowdale's liable to be crawling with cops.
2: You get back out there and case the layout. Watch for a chance to throw a slug through a window and get that lippy dame.
3: Well, suppose I get picked up.
2: Well, if you get picked up, you take the rap. And you try tying me to Barton's rub out, and your old lady and your whole crummy family will end up in the drink. Now, get out of here and clam that dame.

0: Hey, yeah, come in.
1: Hello, Malone.
0: This? What do you want?
1: I just happened to be passing your warehouse, saw a light here in your office, and thought I'd drop in and see what's giving you insomnia.
0: Oh, yeah? Yes.
1: You mind if I sit down?
0: Yeah, I do mind. Beat it, Wilson. Go peddle your lousy illustrated press.
1: Well, the news we print takes care of that. I see you have a copy of our early edition. You find anything interesting?
0: Yeah, the comics. You and them hand me a laugh.
1: I wonder if you laugh when they strap you in the chair.
0: Now listen, Wilson. You and your paper been trying to pin a racket rap on me for months, and I'm warning you, lay off.
1: How many times does the rattlesnake rattle before he strikes?
0: One of these days you're going to find out if you don't lay off me and my company.
1: Oh, yes, that's right. You're a company, not a gang.
0: Yeah.
1: Knuckles Malone, president. Jenny Lawson, treasurer in charge of shakedowns. JoJo, secretary of kickbacks on material. A sales force of sluggers and muggers and general manager. Of
0: now listen, Wilson, you print that...
1: And you
0: not...
1: can sue the Illustrated Press. Now don't you take your cases to court. Only to the morgue, like the body of Mike Barton.
0: Barton?
1: Yes, Mike Barton.
0: What do you think you've got, Wilson?
1: Well, frankly, what I think I have isn't half as important as what you think I might have.
0: Well, you ain't got a thing, or you wouldn't have come here without your pal Callahan, a homicide.
1: Well, that's a comforting thought. Make the most of it.
0: Get out of here, Wilson. You ain't needling me into nothing.
1: What's the matter, Malone? Are you worried about this rub-out after so many others? Worried about that witness who talked to your trigger boy?
0: I got nothing to worry about. I got plenty alibis.
1: Well, then relax. Quit watching that phone on your desk as if you expected to ring any minute.
0: Beat it, Wilson. Beat it, or help me out.
1: Stop bluffing, Knuckles. I know all about you. You haven't used your fist on anyone since you cracked your knuckles, broke your hands on another foreman who wouldn't play your dirty game years ago.
0: Don't count on that, Wilson.
1: All right, start swinging.
0: Now, look.
1: I think I'd almost be willing to break my hands on you.
0: No, Wilson. You don't needle me into no assault rap.
1: I wouldn't be interested in anything that wouldn't put you away for life.
0: Well, keep after me and maybe you'll get it.
1: You better answer your phone, Knuckles. Maybe important. This is your big night.
0: Yeah. Maybe it's your big night. Yeah.
2: Knuckles, it's me, Trench.
0: Yeah.
2: The Bart James Gordon house is closed up.
0: You sure?
2: Sure, I'm sure. And I got a notion the cops have got her on ice and I better land.
0: I got a notion they ain't. And I got another notion. You better come back here and help me find out where that dame is.
2: How are we going to do that?
0: I got a guy right here in the office who talks like he knows something, and he's going to tell us.
2: What you got?
0: That newspaper guy, Wilson. And I've got the notion he's crossing his cop pals for a scoop and knows where the Barton dame's hiding. If he ain't actually hit her himself.
2: What if he won't talk?
0: Well, if he ain't talked by the time you get here, we'll learn him how.
2: Okay. Give me 20 minutes to get there.
0: Get here and bring a blackjack.
1: Sorry, Malone. I don't think I care to wait for the treatment.
0: Hold it, Wilson. Hold it and sit down.
1: Oh. So now we come to guns.
0: Yeah. My knuckles may be busted, but my trigger finger is just itching to let you have a load of lead.
1: That wouldn't help you find Anna Barton?
0: No. But if you haven't spilled where you've got her before Trig and his blackjack get here, you're gonna get a beating maybe you won't live to remember.

0: Kilburn. Miss Kilburn?
1: Oh, Miss Barton. Try to get some sleep. It's 3 o'clock.
0: Oh, I can't sleep, Miss Kilburn. I'm thinking about poor Mike. And worrying about you and your nice Mr. Wilson. You've been so kind to let me stay here in your apartment.
1: Well, I'm glad you're here and not in that isolated house, but don't worry about Steve Wilson, Miss Barton. He can take care of himself. So, don't worry.
0: But you're worried. I heard you out here in the living room pacing up and down. You're mighty fond of him, aren't you?
1: Yes. Doggone. Oh, that may be Steve. Steve?
2: Kilburn, it's only me, Harry the Hat.
1: Oh, Harry, well, have you heard from Steve?
2: No, I ain't, Miss Kilburn, but I got something you ought to know.
1: He went to see Knuckles Malone in the hope of needling him into showing his hand in this Barton killing.
2: Holy moly, maybe he's in the middle of something.
1: Well, what makes you think so, Harry?
2: Well, because I hung around that Barton guy's house in Willowdale like the boss said to do, see?
1: Mm-hmm.
2: And about an hour ago, a car stopped in the lane, mm-hmm. and a guy cased the place and walked to Big Town with me and judicious by shoot.
1: Where'd the man go in Big Town, Harry?
2: That is the fly in the ointment, Miss Kilburn. He hightailed it straight for that supply house on South Street that Malone uses as a front for a shakedown racket.
1: Good heavens, and Steve may be there right now. Where are you, Harry?
2: I'm phoning from an all-night dog wagon about a block from the warehouse.
1: Harry, cruise around and see if my press car is parked in the neighborhood. Steve took it after he dropped Miss Barton and me here at my place.
2: Okay, Miss Kilburn. If I find a press car, we'll know the force is probably in a warehouse and in a jam, which will require some assistance of a knock-a-knock-a-nate.
1: No, now, wait a minute, Harry. Please don't crash into that rat's nest just armed with a monkey wrench. I'm calling Inspector Callahan, and I'll be down there on the double.
3: Come on, you slug. Where you got that Barton name? Come on, Wilson, talk. Spill it or I'll stop you, silly.
4: Go ahead.
5: Hold it, Trig. Give him a minute to think it over. Rest your arm.
3: Don't worry, Knuckles. I can keep swinging on this slug all night.
5: I said hold it a minute. Now listen, Wilson.
4: I'm strapped to this chair. Don't have much choice.
5: I'll make a deal with you.
4: I'm listening. But if you're still offering your lip-chewing gunsel as the rat boy and the Barton killing, it's no go.
3: What's that? What's that double play?
5: Don't be a dope, Trig. He's trying to cross us up.
3: Sounds like you've been trying it on me.
4: Well, what do you expect?
3: What's the deal, Knuckles?
5: Relax, Trig. I was just going to give this dope a chance to get out of this jam alive. But since he's tried to cross us up, I changed my mind. Go ahead and beat it out of him. He's good, but he can't take much more.
3: Okay. But don't get no ideas of selling me out, Knuckles. All right, straighten him up in that chair and let me go to work.
4: Lay off it, of course, you stop slaying slug!
3: Oh,
4: thank you, but watch it, Harry. Malone has a gun.
5: Yeah, Hackie. You swing that wrench on me and I'll tear you open with every slug in this rod.
4: Uh-oh. Sorry, boss. I guess I picked the wrong pigeon first.
6: It was a nice try, Harry, but don't risk a repeat performance on Malone. You better drop the wrench.
5: Oh, no. Wait a minute, Hackie. You knocked out my boy just when I needed him to do a little beating job on Wilson.
4: Mister, you are positively breaking our hearts, is he not, boy?
5: Lay off the gags and listen to me, Hecky.
4: Well, go ahead and talk, Malone. Mister Wilson and me has got more time to spare than you got.
5: Meaning what?
6: Meaning Harry trails your stupid gunsel here and doesn't make a habit of crashing rat's nests without inviting the police in for the showdown.
4: Check and double check.
5: Well, in that case, we ain't got much time, so you're taking my boy's place. Now get to work on Wilson with that monkey wrench you're so handy with. Go on, Hackie. Slug him until he talks.
7: 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Now back to Big Town. And to Steve Wilson and Harry the Hack as they face a showdown with a killer in tonight's story of Blind Justice.
5: Go on, Hacky. Work on Wilson with that monkey wrench until he talks.
4: Well, look, Malone, if you will leave me alone, said that I...
6: You better go ahead, Harry. Malone is getting nervous. He's listening for the sound of a squad car siren.
5: Oh, yeah? Well, I still got a notion you crossed your cop's pals on this deal to get a scoop for your lousy illustrated press, Wilson.
6: Well, that same notion has sent smarter killers than you when your gun's so trigged to the chair.
5: Clam up, Wilson. I only want one thing out of you. Where's that Barton dame that can identify Trigg as the guy that knocked off her brother?
6: Suppose I told you Anna Barton never saw your gun, boy.
5: Oh, give me that. She opened the door. She talked to the dope.
6: Even so, suppose I told you Anna Barton wasn't able to give one single solitary clue as to the identity of the man who murdered her brother.
5: I'd say you're a liar, and I'm going to get the truth out of you. Go on, Hacky. Start marking Wilson up with that monkey wrench.
4: But look at Malone, as I was about to elucidate, one cock with this knocker knocker and nobody talks for hours. For example, your guns are laying over there on the floor like a solid mackerel.
5: If you knock Wilson out before he spills where he's got that Barton dame hid, I'll chop you up with this rod.
6: Go on, Harry. Can't be much worse than tricks like that.
4: Oh, look, boss, why'd you tell him where the lady is? By now, Miss Kilbane has got to Inspector Callahan, and Malone has got about as much chance of getting out of this dump as a fly has getting out of a barrel of molasses.
5: Quit stalling. Quit bluffing. Come on. Start swinging, Hacky.
6: Go on, Harry.
1: Wait a minute, Harry.
5: What? Who's the dame with the
6: larvae? Why didn't you stay out of here?
1: Sorry, Steve. I thought I'd better come in with that stitch in time to save you boys nine. And try to convince Mr. Malone that Inspector Callahan and his homicide squad are in the process of covering every rat hole in this warehouse.
5: Don't give me that. Callahan wouldn't have let no dame walk in here alone. Who are you, sister?
1: Not your sister, thank heavens. And I didn't wait for Inspector Callahan's permission to come in here.
4: You hadn't ought to have done it, Miss Kilbane. This Malone character's got a strictly one-track mind and thinks that gun in his mitt is a magic wand.
5: And it's going to get me out of here, and this dame is just what the doctor ordered. Now, come on, Kilburn. Unstrap Wilson, and we're going out the back way to a place where he can tell me all about that Barton dame without his pal Callahan busting in.
4: Hey, what about your gun boy? We going to leave him here for Callahan?
5: No. You knocked him out, so you're going to carry him. Go on, Kilburn. Take the straps off of Wilson.
1: All right. Are you badly hurt, Steve? Can you walk?
6: Yes, I can manage. Hit the floor when I get the word.
1: Wait, Steve. Callahan's boys must be outside by now, closing in.
5: Now get away from him, Kilburn. Now get up and head for the door, Wilson. We're going down in the cellar and come out in the next block.
4: Because... Well, look who's coming out of the slug I give him. I must be slipping, boss.
5: Get Trigg on his feet, Hecky.
6: No, wait a minute. Let me take him, Harry. It'll be a pleasure, and he might be useful.
3: Who's slugging, Knuckles? Who's slugging?
6: Come on, gun boy. On your feet. Let's go.
5: Now you're getting smart, Wilson. And when we get where we're going, maybe you'll be smart enough to talk, huh?
6: No, I think we better have this out right here.
5: Hey.
6: Back of me, Starlight. Dive, Harry.
8: You tricky slug. Break away, Trigg.
6: I can't, Knuckles.
8: Get away from in front of
6: I
8: him.
6: I can't. Stop. Knuckles. He's all yours, Malone.
8: Give me a piece of boss.
6: Oh, take it out of the play, Harry. Hold him alone while I get the gun out of his hand.
8: So hold him.
6: Nice swing, Harry. Thanks very much.
3: Knuckles, get up, you slug. You could cut me in the stomach. You're that knot.
1: What's that Trigg character, Steve? He's got a gun in his shoulder holster and he's calling for
6: it. Yes, wait a minute, Trigg. You need a doctor.
8: Not a gun.
6: Thanks very much. I think ballistics... Well, sure, this is the weapon that killed Mike Barton.
1: And to pin the crime on this murderous little rat and Malone, who hired him to do it, the police won't need the testimony of Mike Barton's blind sister.
3: Blind? Blind? You mean a Barton's name was blind?
6: That's right. Stone blind.
3: Blind? She never saw me. It's a lie, eh? Couldn't have put the finger on me, even if the cops picked me up. Blind, huh?
6: Yes, Trigg. Yours is the common case of the guilty fleeing when none could pursue. And blind justice being on the side of the victims of violence and grief.
7: So ended, with the subsequent arrest and conviction of Knuckles Malone and his murderous gunsel, another exciting racket-smashing assignment of the newspaper career of Steve Wilson and his staff of the Illustrated Press. Now, before hearing about next week's story, here's Steve Wilson.
6: Ladies and gentlemen, this is Steve Wilson, and it's great to be back. I speak for all of us on the Illustrated Press and for Big Town. We're proud to be on this splendid network, proud to be associated with one of America's great concerns, Lieber Brothers Company. And in particular, its very fine product, Lifebuoy Health Soap. I believe in Lifebuoy. I've seen the proof of its superiority with my own eyes. It's used in the homes of 40 million Americans. I can say personally and emphatically that if there are any in our audience who do not use Lifebuoy Health Soap, there's something wonderful in store for them when they try it. We're all looking forward to a grand season. We appreciate very much your welcome back into your homes this evening. And so thank you and good night.
7: Next week, the makers of Lifebuoy bring you a hard-hitting story entitled Final Payment, another exciting assignment in the newspaper career of fighting Steve Wilson of Big Town. Don't miss it. In tonight's dramatization, all names, times, and places are fictional, and any similarity to other names and places is purely coincidental. Big Town features Edward Pauley as Steve Wilson, Fran Carlin as Lorelei Kilbourne, and was written and directed by Jerry McGill. And now, Big Town bids you good night until next Tuesday night, same time, same station, when you'll hear the newsboy calling...
9: 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Another

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10: Kraft presents The Great Gildersleeve. The Kraft Cheese Company, who also bring you Bing Crosby every Thursday night, present each week at this time Harold Perry as the Great Gildersleeve, written by Leonard L. Evanson. On one of the nicest streets in the bustling city of Summerfield lives Throckmorton P. Gildersleeve, a typical American uncle. Stout, jolly, faced with all the problems that the average uncle is faced with. He tries to guide his niece Marjorie and his nephew Leroy, always with the very best intentions and sometimes with the very worst results. And now the Great Gildersleeve.

0: Thanks for the lift home, Judge Hooker.
1: You're welcome. Say, Gildersleeve, I hate to bring this up, but isn't it about time we used your car?
0: All right, I'll drive my car down tomorrow.
1: You know I don't go downtown tomorrow.
0: Sure, that's why I'm going to drive my car down. Then it'll be your turn again to pick me up the day after, won't it?
1: Yes. Hey, wait a minute. I'm getting gypped somewhere.
0: See here, Hooker. If you're going to talk like that, I won't give you that spare inner tube.
1: Oh, excuse me, Gildy, old pal. Yeah. Just forget it. I'll be here for you. Goodbye.
0: The old goat. I better get that tube out of the safety deposit vault.
2: Oh, hello, Mr. Gildersleeve. You remember me, don't you? I'm Dottie from next door, and I just saw you driving up from behind our front curtains. I mean, I was behind them, not you, so I ran out to ask you a favor, and I'm sure you won't mind saying yes, because after all, there's nothing I want you to do, so you'll do it, won't you?
0: Yes. What? You want me to say yes to something you don't want me to do?
2: Well, yes, that's exactly correct. You hit the nail right on the thumb. Well, it's something I want to ask your niece Marjorie to do, and hasn't she got the loveliest red hair? See, what kind of a rinse did she use to get it that shade, Mr. Gildersleeve?
0: Young lady, Marjorie's hair is that way naturally.
2: Well, naturally, that's what you would say. Well, the thing I wanted you to ask your niece to do for me is to take this list of soldier boys I promised the USO I'd write letters to and ask her if she'd mind writing instead on account of I hurt my hand and can't.
0: What did you do? Put it in your mouth while you were talking?
2: Oh, no. I folded it into a folding bed, and it wouldn't have been so bad, only I was in it myself at the time. Yeah. Well, it was the most horrible experience. I couldn't talk for hours.
0: You couldn't? No, wasn't that too bad?
2: Well, you give this list to Margie, won't you? I know she won't mind it. Just a few names. Well, goodbye now, Mr. Gildersleeve, and take my advice. Keep away from folding beds.
0: Yes. When I get into a bed, it doesn't fold up, it just curls up. Let me see that list. Just a few names, eh? Wow, her idea of a few names is like her idea of a few words. That family next door is beginning to get my goat. That's about the only thing they haven't been over to borrow so far, either. Next time they ask me for something, I'm going to say, "Ah, good afternoon, Marjorie."
3: Well, hello, Uncle Moore.
0: Marjorie, my dear, I have a little patriotic job for you to do.
3: Oh, what is it, Uncle Moore?
0: That girl next door, what's her name? Dilly or Daffy?
3: Dottie.
0: Dottie, that's her. She wants you to write letters to this list of soldiers here. She can't because she had her hand squeezed in a folding bed.
3: Oh, but Uncle Mort, I'm writing to so many soldiers already, it seems like I'm corresponding with half the army as it is.
0: You are? But how did that happen?
3: I was serving coffee to that troop train that was going to Camp Stover last week, and one of the detachments adopted me.
0: Adopted you?
3: Well, I'm not exactly clear whether they adopted me or I adopted them. I don't know if I'm the daughter of the regiment or the auntie of the anti-aircraft.
0: Very good. What happened?
3: Well, they voted me their parachute girl.
0: Yeah. What do they mean, parachute girl?
3: They mean I'm the girl they'd like most to drop in on. And about 200 of them asked me to correspond with them.
0: 200 letters? Couldn't you just write to them by squads? No, I guess not. There isn't much fun sharing a letter from a girl with 11 men and a corporal.
3: That's why I've been writing each of them personally. And is it a job? Oh, Uncle.
0: I don't doubt it a bit, my dear. We should all do everything we can to make them happy, however. I wish there was some way I could help. Do you think I could bang out a few letters for you on the typewriter? Then you could sign your name?
3: Well, I don't know. Would they look like a girl wrote them?
0: Oh, of course. I'll type them very daintily. Say, we can put the whole family to work on this. Leroy! Bertie!
4: Did you call me, Mr. Gildersleeve?
0: Yes, where's Leroy?
5: Here I am. What is it?
0: Look, everybody. Marjorie has more letters to write to the soldiers than she can shake a pen at. Now, the boys in camp always welcome a letter. But it means far more to him if it comes from a pretty girl.
4: Oh, Mr. Gildersleeve.
0: Not you, Bertie. I'm talking about Marjorie.
4: Oh.
0: Yes. Now, the rest of us will have to do a little ghostwriting.
4: Excuse me, that left me out. I ain't pale enough to do any ghostwriting. And besides, I got all I can handle writing to my own boyfriends in the circus.
0: Oh, well, all right, Bertie. Leroy, you'll help me, won't you? Each of us will take 10 names and write letters as if we were Marjorie.
5: Sure. I've always wanted to be one of those anyhow.
0: You always wanted to be one of what, Leroy?
5: A war correspondent, huh?

Well, that's finished. Private George Butcher, Camp Stover. Dear Butch, how are you? I am fine. I hope you are fine, too. How was the journey to Camp Stover? As the guy in school said when he stuck his foot out into the aisle when the teacher was passing, I hope you enjoyed your trip. Ha, ha, ha. Well, having nothing better to do, I wrote. And having nothing better to write, I will close. Tenderly yours, Marjorie Forrester. P.S. If you have any empty rifle shells, please send them, as my brother is making a collection.

This looks like it's going to be the best one yet. Let's see how it sounds. Dear John. I take my pen in hand to thank you and your friends for selecting little me as the girl you'd like to visit most. I am not unmindful of the honor bestowed upon me, but I won't let it turn my pretty little red head. It is indeed unfortunate that you are stationed so far from Summerfield. Otherwise, you could all come to dinner at our house some night, as I love to bake and cook. You know how we girls are. Well, since the shades of night are drawing near, I'd better close, as my Uncle Throckmorton thinks it's time for me to go to bed. Sincerely yours, Marjorie Forrester.

Well, there we is. Dear Willie, I got your letter yesterday and hastens to inform you that the next time you send me a letter without any postage stamps on it, don't send it air mail special delivery. I'm sorry the fudge and the fried chicken I sent you got all mixed up together, but it saves me sending you any chocolate eggs for Easter. I'm knitting you another sweater to replace the one you says you lost at the target range. Only next time, kindly confine your shooting to rifle practice. Because you never was any good at Paducah Parcheesi. Yours truly, your ever-loving, everlasting, one and only Bertie Lee Coggins. P.S. Please disregard them rumors about me going out with other fellas. That's just enemy propaganda.

0: The mail? Oh, of course, my dear. Let's see. This is the last of March. Oh, yes, that means the June magazines are due. Oh, hello, Mr. Mailman.
1: Say, I must have 150 letters for you. What's your niece doing, running a contest? I'm becoming a regular beast of burden.
0: Oh, the male animal, eh? Oh, some more letters from the soldier boys, huh?
1: Yes, and if those guys lick as many Japs as they do stamps, the war will be over pronto. Goodbye, Mr. Gildersleeve.
0: So long. Oh, Marjorie, here's some answers to the letters we wrote to the Army.
2: Good heavens. All of those for me?
0: Yeah.
2: Yes. Let me see. Business is certainly good, sis.
3: Oh, I'll never be able to answer all of these in a month.
0: Oh, we'll help you, won't we, Leroy?
2: Yeah, let's start opening them.
0: Yeah, all right. Be careful there.
2: Yeah,
0: now.
2: Okay. Listen to this. Dear Snooky.
3: Oh, wait a minute, brother. Give me that letter. That one's not from the Army.
0: Are you sure?
3: Yes, that's from a certain ensign in the Navy. And it's strictly personal.
0: Yeah, I see. Well, we'll be true to the Army, won't we, Leroy? This one's from Camp Stover, all right. Let's see. Dear Miss Forrester, thank you for that picture of your little brother.
3: Picture of... What do you mean, picture of my little brother?
2: Yeah, I ran out of snapshots of you, so I sent him one of me.
0: No, I don't think he resembles you a bit. He sure is a funny-looking kid.
2: What?
0: I'm sorry I can't send you any cartridge shells, which you asked for his collection.
3: What's this?
2: Don't interrupt Uncle Mort.
0: Yes, yes. But so far, I've been very busy here, acting as barber to a carload of raw potatoes.
3: Say, what kind of letters have you two been writing in my name?
0: And now, Marjorie, don't fret. Look at all these letters. You can see we didn't use your name in vain. Why don't you run along downtown now like you intended?
2: Sure, we can clean up all this correspondence.
3: Well, all right. Only remember, if you read any letters that turn out to be personal or private, don't open them up.
0: Why, of course, my dear. You can depend on us. How are we going to do that?
2: Oh, come on, Unc. Let's not burn our bridges till we come to them.
0: You're a bright boy, Leroy.
2: All right, here's another letter.
0: Huh?
2: Dear Miss Forrester, thanks for the wonderful map of the world you sent me. It comes in especially handy because current events is my hobby.
0: Oh.
2: Do you think girls are interested in the serious type of young man, such as I represent? Sincerely, Ernest Darling.
0: I'll take care of Darling as soon as I've read this postcard. Hello, Red. Thanks for the swell picture of yourself. It sure gooled me, Toots. From now on, I'm going to devote my non-military career to whistling under your window. Do you think you could go for me in a big way? Yours with a jive, Mickey Conway. You
2: Gee!
0: I'll answer that one, too, as soon as I get the other one out of the way. The one to, what's his name?
2: You mean Ernest Darling?
0: Yes. Now, what did he say?
2: He thanked you for the map.
0: All right. Dear Darling, I'm glad you like the map. What next?
2: Current events is his hobby.
0: Oh, yes. And I am happy to learn you have taken up such a fascinating hobby.
2: He wants to know are girls interested in the serious type.
0: Oh. And in answer to your last question, darling, the answer is most certainly yes. Take it, Leroy, and address an envelope.
2: Yes, sir.
0: And address another one to Mickey Conway. You better find an asbestos envelope. I'm going to send him a hen track hot foot. Hello?
4: Maine, 4181.
0: Yes?
4: One moment. Long distance is calling.
0: Long distance.
4: Go ahead, Camp Stover.
5: Okay. Hello. Is this Marge?
0: No, it's her uncle. She's out at present.
5: Gee, I just got 3 days' leave and I was coming to see you tomorrow. I was going to show up about 8.
0: Oh, well, she'll be here. Why don't you come earlier, say about 6?
5: Oh, well, sure, okay. Just tell her Mickey Conway's coming.
0: All right, Mickey. It's you, eh? Didn't you get Marjorie's letter?
5: Sure. That's why I'm coming. Why, I even bought a ring.
0: After that letter that she wrote?
5: Sure. Why, that did the trick. I wrote thanking her for a picture. And she wrote back, Dear Darling, I'm glad you like the map.
0: Oh, my goodness. Leroy got the envelopes mixed up.
5: And when I said I'm going to make a career out of whistling under her window, she replies, I'm happy to learn you've taken up such a fascinating hobby.
0: Oh, I see it all now.
5: And here's the topper. I says, would you go for me in a big way? And she says,
0: Darling, the answer is yes.
5: Well, goodbye, Uncle. I'll be seeing you at 6 tomorrow.
0: And to think that I am responsible for this one-sided romance.
6: We'll hear from the great Gildersleeve again in just a moment. But first, I suppose you know that good nourishment isn't just a matter of eating a lot. Why, you can overeat and still be undernourished. 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

0: now back to the great Gildersleeve. At 6 o'clock the following morning, and our hero's fallen asleep at last after spending most of the night counting soldiers.
1: Dear General, won't you come over for dinner? Bring your jeep along to... Respectably yours, Throckmorton P. Marjorie. What's that? Time to get up already. Where is that alarm clock? Oh, there you are. What's the matter with this clock? It won't stop. Oh, it's a telephone. Oh, ooh, that floor is cold. Where are my slippers? The heck with them.
2: All right, I'm coming. I heard you, operator. I'm hurrying.
1: Hello? Hello, anybody want me? Must be the wrong number. Somebody's got a lot of nerve not telephoning me at this time of the morning. Ooh, it's cold. Which way is my bed? Hello? What is this, games? Hello, operator? Wait a minute. How can the bell ring with the receiver off the hook?
3: Oh, I know. It's a doorbell.
2: Hold your horses. I'm coming. Yes, what is it?
4: Is this where Miss Marjorie Forrester lives?
2: Yes.
4: Well, I'm Private Mickey Conway, and I was told to be here at 6.
2: At 6? Oh, my goodness. Is it 6 p.m. already?
4: No, sir. It's 6 o'clock in the morning.
2: What? Who told you to come here at this hour?
4: I'm Marjorie's uncle.
2: I'll break his... Oh, my goodness, that's me. What did you say your name is?
4: I'm Mickey Conway.
2: Yeah, I was afraid of that. Come on in, Mickey.
4: Oh, thank you, sir.
2: Yeah, sit down. I'll see if Bertie, our cook, is up on the stove with a pot of coffee yet. Make yourself comfortable. Good morning, Bertie. Quick, some coffee.
5: It's almost ready, Mr. Gilsey. What gets you up so early?
2: A soldier who's fallen for Margie because of some letters I've written in her name.
5: Oh, you better be careful. He'll sue you for the breaches of the promises.
2: This fellow got the wrong letter, that's all, Bertie. And now he's here to propose to Marjorie.
5: But he can't do that now. She's sound asleep.
2: I won't let him do it if she wakes up, either.
5: Well, what you going to do, Mr. Gilsey?
2: Well, it's too early in the morning for me to figure things out. I can't have an open mind without some good shut-eye.
5: Then why don't you go on back to bed? That soldier's probably tired, too. Let him take a nap in your den while you figure this whole thing out on your pillow.
2: Well, Bertie, that's a wonderful idea. How did you ever come to think of it?
5: Well, I could tell the truth. I need a little more beauty sleep myself.
2: Yeah. It's 10 o'clock, and Marjorie should be down soon. Now, remember, Leroy, and you too, Bertie, we mustn't leave those two alone together.
6: But I still don't see why.
2: If we do, he'll start proposing to Marjorie. It'll be very embarrassing for all concerned.
5: Yes, and especially for you.
6: But wouldn't it be a lot simpler, Unc, if we were to tell Marjorie what it was all about?
2: You mean how you put Private Darling's letter in Private Conway's envelope and vice versa?
6: Well, on second thought, maybe your way is better, Unc. Well, jeegers, here comes Marjorie now.
7: Good morning, everybody.
2: Well, hello, my dear. How lovely you look this morning.
6: Yeah, you look swell to me, too, sis.
5: That's right. And you certainly going to look good to that soldier who came 300 miles just to pop the question.
6: Ixnay, hurry, bay, ixnay.
7: Just to pop what, Bertie?
5: Oh, nothing. Nothing at all, Miss Marge.
7: But I'm interested. Pop what?
5: If he walked 300 miles, he probably going to pop his corn.
7: Seems to me you're all acting a little peculiar.
2: Why, the idea, I...
7: Well, maybe not, but you've got three of the fishiest looking pans I've seen outside of a seafood grotto.
4: Say, I had a swell rest, Mr. Gil... Oops. Well, don't tell me this is Marge. Well, hiya there, Red.
7: Hi. Who is it, Uncle Mort?
2: Why, Marjorie, you remember Private Mickey Conway, who wrote you all those nice letters.
7: Who? Ouch. Oh, yes, how are you, Mr. Conway?
4: Oh, now, baby, cut out that Mr. stuff. I'm just plain Mickey to you.
2: Yes, he's just a plain Mickey to all of us. Why, he came all the way from Camp Stover to spend the day with you. With us, I mean. Now, what'll we do first?
4: Well, first I'd like to have a quiet little confidential talk with Marge here.
2: Not on an empty stomach, Mickey. Where's your sense of romance?
4: Well, all right. Let's have some breakfast first.
2: Yes.
4: But right after that, I've got something to show her.
7: What is it, Uncle Mort?
2: Well, he wants to show you the town. I mean, we want to show him the town, don't we, Marjorie?
7: Oh, yes, of course we do. Suppose I take him out for a ride this morning.
2: Why, fine. We'll all take him for a ride. Would you care to drive, Mickey?
4: Huh, what a rabbit eat cabbage.
2: I see. Very cute. You can drive our car, and I'll sit next to you, just to show you how the gears shift and where to put on the brakes. And Marjorie?
7: Yes?
2: You can sit in the back seat with Leroy.
5: Did y'all have a nice ride?
7: Yes, we all did. That is, all except Mickey and me.
5: Well, that just leaves Mr. Gillsleeve and Leroy.
7: You're right. We tried to leave them a dozen times.
5: What's the matter? Did they chaperone you too vigorously?
7: They didn't chaperone us, Bertie. They convoyed us. Why, every time Mickey opened his mouth, Uncle Mort put his foot in.
5: What they doing now?
7: Oh, Uncle Mort showing Mickey our family album in the living room. Oh, great stars!
5: Anything wrong?
7: Oh, I'll say there is. I better get in there before they come to my baby pictures.
2: And this one is Margie at the age of one, I think. Fat little rascal, wasn't she, Mickey?
4: Oh, boy.
2: Yeah, cute dimples, huh?
4: I'll say. Now, let me get a good look.
2: Yeah.
4: Boy, was she fat.
7: Oh, don't you dare. Let me see that picture. Oh, well, that's all right. Go right ahead.
2: Then you don't mind?
7: Not in the least. Only that isn't me.
2: It isn't? Then who is it?
7: It happens to be you, Uncle Mort.
2: What? Where's my mustache? Oh, well, that's right. I didn't have one for that.
4: Uncle Mort, if it's all the same to you, could I have a minute alone with Red here?
2: If you want to be alone?
4: That's the general idea, General. Well, how about it?
2: Why, of course, I understand. All right, but only a minute, mind you. Bertie, quick, get in there and do something.
8: Yeah, but what?
2: Anything. Don't leave them alone till someone relieves you. Just move the piano, dust under the rug. Play the Star Spangled Banner. What does it matter?
8: Yes, sir, play What Does It Matter?
2: How do I get myself into these messes? Oh, now there's somebody at the door. As if I didn't have enough to do already.
9: Here's the mail, Mr. Gildersleeve. I've got a gob for Marjorie, too.
2: No, thanks. She has a soldier in the living room already. Oh, dear. I better get Leroy warmed up to go in for Bertie. Leroy! Where is that boy? Leroy!
6: Here I am, Uncle Mort.
2: Look, Leroy, Bertie is in there pinch-hitting for me. I don't know how soon she'll strike out, so you better be ready to go in there and see that Mickey doesn't get to first base.
6: Well, what about you, Unc?
2: I've got a telephone for reinforcements. I'm so desperate, I'm going to invite Judge Hooker to dinner.
6: Gee, are things that bad?
2: Yep. Leroy, he'll just talk and talk and talk. If he runs down, you ask him what he did in the Spanish-American War. That's good for 2 hours.
6: Yeah, but it's 3 hours till dinner. How will we hold out till then?
2: That's the problem, my boy.
10: Oh, Mr. Gildersleeve. Are you home, Mr. Gildersleeve?
6: Gee, that Gabby gal from next door.
2: Yes, there's the answer to our problem. I'm coming, Dottie.

0: Gilda. Sorry I'm late for dinner.
1: A fine time to come here for dinner. 8 o'clock. And you're a fine friend to depend on, Judge Hooker.
0: Now, wait a minute.
1: I won't wait another minute. We waited as long as we could, then we had our dinner.
0: You mean you didn't wait for me?
1: No, that girl from next door took your place, Judge. What delayed you?
0: I had a puncture with that rubber strainer you gave me for an inner tube.
1: That wasn't a strainer. That tube was made out of the finest reclaimed Gildersleeve girdles.
0: Why? You big blowfish.
1: What?
0: And after I've been hauling you to town every day on my poor thin tires, I've got a good notion to punch you.
1: Judge Hooker, you couldn't punch your way out of a bag of marshmallows.
0: Guess I'll have to show you. I'd polish you off with one uppercut, only I can't decide which chin to aim for.
1: Oh, yes? Well, you twitch one eyebrow at me, Hooker, and the first aid girls won't know where to begin.
0: Is that so?
1: Yes, that's so.
0: Well, I'm going to start
2: this. Hooker, what's going on here?
0: Your uncle swindled me out of a lot of free rides.
1: Serves you right for standing me up when I needed you here to keep that soldier from proposing to Marjorie.
2: What?
1: Yeah, she doesn't know. And this is all your fault, Hooker. Marjorie, let me explain. Some letters were sent to the wrong soldiers, and he thought that you... it's too involved. Mickey wants to marry you.
2: Oh, is that what he's been trying to say all day? Well, he had me worried. I thought he was trying to tell me that my slip was showing. Hey, Mickey, I'd like to talk to you, private.
1: Oh, I might as well do the other half of the job. Send him in. Now, Judge, you and Marjorie go out the other door.
0: Okay, Gildy. Come on, my dear. Do you think Bertie has anything left over from dinner?
1: If she has, you'll have to fight the cat for it. Oh, hello, Mickey.
3: Gee, Mr. Gildersleeve, this is awful embarrassing to say, but... Do you mind not telling Marjorie about our engagement?
1: What?
3: Well, you see, I guess I changed my mind. Now I'm nuts about this little Dottie gal from next door. Gee, she isn't as pretty as Marjorie, but I get a chance to talk to her.
1: You do?
3: Yeah, and she's such a wonderful conversationalist.
1: I'll grant her that. Well, maybe it's all for the best, Mickey. You and Dottie run along now, and lots of luck. You're going to need it.
3: Well, gee. Thanks, Mr. Gildersleeve. Hey, Dottie, come on. Let's get out of this dump.
4: Oh, Mickey, I have to
1: go. Yeah, well, I knew everything would come out all right.
2: Uncle!
1: Huh?
2: Look at this telegram that just came for me. It's from some, Captain Earl Eby at Camp Stover.
1: Oh, Captain Eby. Well, I've been corresponding with him. Oh, for you, of course. What does it say?
2: Dear Marjorie, hooray, we are being transferred to Summerfield.
1: Hmm?
2: Since you frequently requested the pleasure of my company for dinner at your home, I'm happy to accept for tomorrow night on behalf of my entire company and myself.
1: This is going to be one of my bad weeks.
5: The great Gildersleeve will be with us again in a few minutes. 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

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This is Jim Bannon speaking for the Kraft Cheese Company and inviting you to be with us again next week at this same time for the further adventures of the Great Gildersleeve.

0: Company, and inviting you to be with us again next week at this same time for the further adventures of The Great Gildersleeve. 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
2: I'm the Comic Weekly Man, the jolly Comic Weekly Man, and I'm here to read the funnies to you, happy boys and honeys. 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Right out of the pages of Puck the Comic Weekly, straight into your living room, your friend, the Comic Weekly Man, the jolly Comic Weekly Man.
3: Hello.
2: Little Miss Honey, how are you today?
3: I'm just fine, thank you. And you know what else I am?
2: Yes, I'm sure you're anxious to start reading Peter Pan today.
3: Yes, I am. I was so thrilled last week when I met Bobby Driscoll, who was in Walt Disney's movie of Peter Pan.
2: Yes, I thought you'd like that.
3: Oh, I did.
2: Well, then, my surprise made you happy, didn't it?
3: I should say so. Nothing could be more wonderful than to learn that we're going to read Peter Pan in the comics.
2: And for 25 weeks, too.
3: Oh, I won't miss one of them. So could we hurry now and please and read the funnies?
2: Puck the Comic Weekly?
3: Yes.
2: Very well, I'll read that in just a moment. But before I do, let's listen to this nice man. Now here we go with Puck the Comic Weekly. And on the first page of the first section under Bringing Up Father, Beetle Bailey.
3: Magic words for the music, please.
2: Very well, my lady. Toot me a toot and tweet me a tweedle. Squeeze out music for Bailey the Beetle. Beetle and his pals are at the home of a very nice lady who has invited them for a Sunday afternoon feed. Beetle's pal, Killer Diller, says,
4: "Say, it was mighty nice of you to invite our company over this afternoon, Mrs. Van Dividen."
2: Mrs. Van Dividen replies,
5: "Oh, but I didn't expect so many. I always thought two was a company."
2: Then Beetle and some other soldiers sidle over, and Beetle croaks,
6: "Can we help?"
5: "Oh, yes, yes. I need more cookies from the bakery, and someone could take out this bag of garbage."
2: Killer answers, "Well, Beetle's good with the garbage. I'll go get the cookies." A minute later, Beetle, with the sack of garbage in his hand, walks into the kitchen. A beautiful French maid looks up and says,
7: "Oh, you are just in time.
8: Hey, what a classy joint."
2: And then looking at the pretty maid,
8: "Even the KP is good looking.
7: Oh, empty that bag in the silver tray and put it on the table in the library."
2: Beetle looks at the silver tray. Then it is garbage. He thinks she's crazy, but last picture top row empties the garbage on the silver tray.
8: "This is the fanciest garbage pail I've ever seen."
7: "Now, boys, would anybody care to play parcheesi?"
2: First picture bottom row, Beetle has carried the silver tray with the garbage on it into the living room and set it on a table. One of the boys looks at the junk on the tray and exclaims,
8: "Hey, this looks like garbage."
2: Another GI says contemptuously,
9: "Quiet, you peasant. Ain't you never seen hors d'oeuvres before? Eat it."
2: And a moment later, Mrs. Van Dividen sees the GIs walking through the living room eating the garbage. She says to herself,
5: "Oh, my, what appetites. I should have gotten more food."
2: A few minutes later, the door opens. And Killer, who has been to the bakery, comes into the kitchen. Beetle says,
8: "Oh, Killer is back with the cookies."
2: The maid, startled, exclaims,
7: "The cookies? But what did you put on the tray?"
8: "The garbage."
7: "Oh, the garbage. Oh, my chop."
2: And last picture, the maid's in the living room. She sees Mrs. Van Dividen munching on the garbage and exclaims,
7: "Madam, I..."
5: "Hush, Nanette. Remember your social graces. Make the boys feel at home. Have an apple core."
3: Oh, that's one of the craziest things I've ever seen.
2: Yes,

0: Imagine those stupid GIs thinking that the garbage was hors d'oeuvre.
1: But why didn't Mrs. Van Dividend tell them?
0: Well, she felt that the boys liked the apple cores and the peelings from the fruit, so she thought she should eat them, too, to make the boys feel at home.
1: My, she certainly is polite.
0: Yes, she certainly is.
1: Is it time now for Peter Pan?
0: Well, since you're so eager, we'll go to Peter Pan right away. So let's turn over the page and go past Prince Val, who's still trying to find a way to bring peace to his kingdom. Turn over another page.
1: Oh, look, and there's Peter Pan on page 5.
0: Yes, Peter Pan, and we'll read that right away. So here we go with Peter Pan. Pirates, crocodiles, Peter Pan, whisk up music for Never Never Land. All this has happened before, and it will all happen again. This time it happened in London, in the home of the Darling family, where there were people who believed in Peter Pan. Upstairs in the nursery in the Darling house, the boys, Michael and John, are having a terrific time. They've rigged up the bed to look like a pirate ship, with a sheet, broomstick, sail, and pirate flag. And they're having a fierce duel with wooden swords. One is pretending to be Captain Hook, the other pretending to be Peter Pan.
2: Blast you, Peter Pan! I'll slit your gizzard!
0: And then the door opens, and in comes Mother Darling, who stops astonished when she sees what's going on.
3: Michael! John! Wendy, bedtime.
0: And in the door comes their dog, Nana, a huge shaggy thing carrying a tray with a bottle and glasses on her head.
3: Is Nana with your tonic?
0: Last picture, top row. Mrs. Darling straightens up the room.
3: Father and I are going to a party tonight, and you must be sound asleep before we leave.
0: And first picture, bottom row, she goes to the window to close it. Her daughter, Wendy, says,
4: oh, don't lock it, Mother. He might come back.
3: He? Who might come back, dear?
0: And Wendy answers as she falls asleep,
4: Peter Pan. You see, I have something that Nana took away from him. His shadow.
0: Soon, all is quiet in the nursery, and Mr. and Mrs. Darling depart for their party. As they come down the steps of the house, Mrs. Darling says to her husband,
3: George, Wendy spoke about a shadow. Peter Pan's shadow.
5: Huh? Oh, goodness gracious. Sound the alarm. Call Scotland Yard.
0: And last picture, as they go down the street, Mr. Darling says impatiently,
5: oh, really, Mary? Of all the childish fiddle-faddle, Peter Pan indeed, poppycock.
0: But at that moment, on top of a nearby house, a figure of a small boy, wearing a peaked cap with a feather in it, looks at them below, and hearing Mr. Darling, the boy laughs. You bet. That's Peter Pan.
1: And I'll bet you I know what he's doing. He's waiting for them to leave so he can go into Wendy's room and look for his shadow.
0: And I'll bet you're right, and I'll bet next week we'll find out for sure.
1: Oh, I can't wait.
0: Neither can I. But now let's turn over the page.
1: Oh, and here on page 6 is Flash Gordon.
0: Yes, Flash Gordon, who is on the planet Venus, a prisoner of King Stang.
1: And King Stang had put Flash and Zarkov to work in the furnace room.
0: Yes, and the foreman, a huge man, had swung his whip to hit Flash and tipped over a vat of acid, which poured across the room.
1: But Flash quickly ran at that cruel man and pushed him out of the path of the acid and saved his life. I wonder if Flash is safe.
0: Well, let's read now and find out. Here we go with Flash Gordon. Rig-a-dig-a-doon-doon, sash-ka-ma-tash. Let's have music for Heroic Flash. Flash's quick thinking and daring action saves the life of the huge Venusian guard. Quickly rallying his men after his narrow escape, Quillier manages to bring the fire under control with chemispray apparatus. When all is calm again in the plant, the Venusian thinks back over the events of the last few minutes and wonders,
6: why did that Earthman risk his life to save me? I had believed all Earthmen were as cruel as those who have enslaved us on Venus.
0: Last picture, top row, Quillier says to Flash,
6: I owe you my life. I hope to repay you someday.
0: Zarkov, Flash's friend, breaks in. Why, you can repay him now. Zarkov gestures meaningly to a vial of chemicals in his hand.
6: Just let Flash see Dale and give her this potion.
0: True to his word, Quillier arranges a meeting between Flash and Dale. First picture, bottom row, he arranges for Dale and Flash to meet in a storeroom outside. inside the kitchen, where Dale has been preparing Stang's meals. Dale rushes into Flash's arms with a cry of joy. Flash slips the vial of chemical into Dale's hand as they embrace and whispers, Zarkov has made this sleeping potion from stolen chemicals. It is tasteless, but you can... Suddenly, a curtain is flung open, and last picture standing in the doorway is Queen Vicky. Quickly, Dale hides the vial as the queen rages,
7: So this is how our slaves spend their time. Krenir will pay for his laxity. Guards, seize these treacherous earthlings.
1: Oh, dear, why did the queen have to be listening behind that curtain?
0: Isn't that awful? Just when Flash had found a friend to help him, this had to happen.
1: Yes, now who will help Flash? What chance does he have?
0: Well, now let's not become too unhappy. Maybe something new will develop. We'll find that out next week. But now, let's go across the page, past the Lone Ranger, turn over that page, and here, on the last page of the first section, is Dick's adventures.
1: I just have a hunch today that Dick is going to begin a new adventure.
0: Well, let's read now and find out if your hunch is right. Here we go with Dick's Adventures in Dreamland. Say the magic words with me.
8: Riggedy-pack-a-zack-a-zick.
0: That's some music for Adventurous Dick.

0: Today, Dick is reading his American history again. He is reading of the days when America was still a young country and of one of America's famous generals, General Jackson. Dick says to his dad,
1: Boy, oh boy, Dad, what a place New Orleans was during the War of 1812. Old Hickory, General Jackson was there, and so were pirates. Oh, boy. Oh, gosh, I'm sleepy.
0: That last picture, top row. By the magic of his dream, Dick is whisked back to the gayest and most colorful city in the New World, New Orleans, the Paris of America, near the mouth of the Mississippi. A city thronging with fun-loving French, Spaniards, Creoles, Americans, and pirates. The year is 1814. America and England are still at war. And everywhere you go, there is talk of the war between America and Great Britain. First picture, second row, Dick is in an outdoor cafe having dinner with Major Gabriel Villers, a man famous in the city of New Orleans. Gabriel says,
2: Ah, so the British have burned Washington, huh? Name, Jim. We expect them to attack us soon. But meanwhile, we laugh.
0: Second, last picture, second row, there's a great commotion. A young man, splendidly dressed, sweeps down the street, escorted by a bodyguard of well-armed ruffians. Here is the most charming, daring, handsome, and unscrupulous man in all Louisiana, the notorious pirate and smuggler, Jean Lafitte. Dick stares in amazement at the pirate chief, first picture, bottom row. Then hears Major Villers say,
2: Eh, come, Dick, we had better leave.
1: Why?
0: Dick's answer comes an instant later. The pirates want all the tables nearby.
3: Away, boy!
0: And Dick finds himself seized by two pirates, pulled up out of his chair, and tossed out on the street.
3: We're here!
0: And the pirates take over. Yes, they are. And Dick was so amazed seeing them, he didn't move fast enough.
4: But why does the Major in uniform let those pirates treat him that way?
0: Well, I'm afraid the Major has had experience with those pirates before and knows that they're rough.
4: Well, things must be pretty bad down there if pirates rule the town.
0: Yes, they are. And next week, we'll see what else Dick learns about these pirates. Now look at the bottom of the page. There's Rusty Riley.
4: Oh, yes, Rusty Riley was running away. I'm anxious to find out what happens to him.
0: Well, we'll find out in just a moment. But first, here's that nice man again with something interesting to say. Now, here we go again with Puck the Comic Weekly. And on the last page of the first section, Rusty Riley.
4: Magic words for the music, please.
0: Very well, my lady. Gallop and run till the road is dusty. Give us music for his horse and Rusty. Rusty has run away because he has heard that his uncle, a mean man, was coming to get him. Rusty knew that his uncle would force him to help in some of his evil schemes. So Rusty has run away with the carnival. His friend Stovepipe, who is with the carnival, after hearing Rusty's story, has decided to help him. And today he tells Rusty,
5: Now, my boy, you and Flip go up into that shack and get some sleep. Now, you keep out of sight until I've talked with Denver Julie. If he catches a runaway boy around his carnival, he'll blow up.
1: Okay, Mr. Stovepipe, but I'm not running away because I did anything bad. I just want a job.
0: So Rusty and Flip go to the old shack hidden in the bushes. As Rusty steps in the doorway, he sees it's dark inside.
1: Golly, Flip, we haven't got a flashlight or anything. I guess we'll just have to feel around for a place to lie down.
0: Meanwhile, last picture top row, only a few yards away, two men who hate Denver Dooley, owner of the carnival, and who are hatching up a plan against him, are making their way toward the shack.
6: Yeah, this way, Beagle. There's an old shack in here where we can talk.
0: The other one replies,
7: Okay, Specs, but I think we're taking an awful chance. We both got a record.
6: They'll throw the book at us if we get caught.
0: At that moment, inside the shack, first picture, bottom row, Rusty is looking for a place to hide.
1: Hey, here's some stairs, Flip. Come on, boy. Let's see what it's like upstairs.
0: No sooner does Rusty get upstairs than the two crooks come in. The man named Speck says,
6: Hey, there's a lantern over there in the corner. Light it, Beagle.
1: In the corner? Oh, yeah, yeah, sure.
6: Yeah, here it is. Okay.
0: As soon as the lantern is lit, Speck sits down, third picture bottom row, and says...
6: Now listen, here's my plan. Dooley's never seen you, and I've changed enough so he won't know me. Now we start by getting a job with a Connie.
1: Yeah, good idea. Now here he wants a lot of new concessions for the Midway. Guess we can still put on the old pitch.
0: And upstairs, Rusty, who is hiding with Flip, overhears what's being said and exclaims,
1: Oh, golly!
4: Oh, Rusty knows now that those men are planning to do something bad to Mr. Dooley.
0: Yes, and if they knew that Rusty had heard their plans, you never know what they might do to him.
4: I wonder if they'll discover that Rusty's overheard their plans.
0: Well, we'll find that out next week. Now, let's pick up the first page of the second section.
4: Oh, and I know who we'll find there. Dagwood and Blondie.
0: You're right. Here we go on the first page of the second section with Dagwood and Blondie. For I'm a food, I'm a fum, zim, zam, zombie. Conjure me music for Dagwood and Blondie. Blondie tells Dagwood that they're going to have a visitor, Mrs. Nellie Van Fleep, one of the leading society women in town. Dagwood exclaims, Hooray! We're in society now! So Dagwood and Blondie get everything ready to entertain Mrs. Van Fleep. We're in society now. We're in society now. Hi-ho, the Mario. We're in society now. Blondie gets out her best silver tea service. Dagwood gets out fancy cakes and tea sandwiches. Blondie goes over the house with a dust mop. And then tells Dagwood to shake the mop out while she straightens the sofa. At that moment, Mrs. Van Fleep comes up the walk. And just as she stops in front of the door... The door opens and out comes a mop and shakes dust smack in her face.
1: We're in society now! We're in society now! Hi-ho, the Mario! We're in society now!
0: A few minutes later, last picture, second row, the phone rings. Blondie answers it. Then she turns to Dagwood and tells him that it's Mrs. Van Fleep calling from the drugstore. She says that somebody shook a mop in her face.
1: Oh, we're ruined!
0: A moment later, Blondie hangs up the phone and tells Dagwood that everything is all right, that Mrs. Van Fleep has accepted her apologies and is coming back again.
1: Oh, we're saved!
0: We're in society now! We're in society now! Hi-ho, the Mario! We're in society now! But by this time, Blondie wants to be sure Dagwood is out of the way so he won't cause any more trouble. So she sends him out in the yard to play with Alexander while she does the entertaining.
1: How can I become a social lion if I'm locked up in the backyard?
0: But Blondie doesn't answer. Alexander sees Dagwood come out into the backyard and says to him, last picture, third row,
8: Hey, you used the pole vault when you were young, didn't you, Pop?
1: Why, sure, and I still can.
0: Alexander's friend says,
8: Well, let's see a pole vault over the fence, Mr. Bumpstead.
0: So Dagwood takes the pole, throws out his chest, runs at the fence, and up in the air he goes. And comes down on the other side. And first picture, bottom row.
1: Oh, no!
0: Lands on the shoulders of Mrs. Van Fleep, who happens to be passing by.
1: Go, Nellie, go!
0: Blondie looks out the window and stares in horror. For there's Dagwood sitting on the shoulders of Mrs. Van Fleep, who is galloping around the yard. And then she sees Dagwood tumble off. And Mrs. Van Fleep disappeared down the road. Last picture, Dagwood, who was lying on the ground, shakes his head and moans,
1: Ooh, she bucked like a bronco.
0: And Blondie sighs,
9: Oh, well, I guess we weren't cut out to be society people.
0: What did you think of that?
4: Oh, I think that's one of the funniest things I've seen in my life. Dagwood sitting on that woman's shoulders while she gallops around the yard.
0: I'm afraid Dagwood won't be in society now.
4: No, Dagwood won't be in society now.
0: All right. Well, now let's turn over the page and see if we can find anybody else in society.
4: Oh, look, on page two of the second section, there's Donald Duck, my favorite.
0: Oh, your social favorite. We'll read that right now, quick, fast. Here we go with Donald Duck. Say the magic words with me. Squeejum, squeejum, squiddly chicka-chack. Let's have music to fit a quack-quack. Donald has a new automatic furnace installed in his home. And after it's put into the basement, he goes into the living room and looks at his old pot-bellied iron stove and says,
10: "Now, to get this old monstrosity out of here."
0: Fourth picture, top row, he's put the old stove outside on the boy's sled.
10: There, set to go.
0: Last picture, top row, he calls his nephews.
10: "Boy, come here."
0: His nephews, who are playing in the snow, gather around Donald as he points to the stove.
10: "Haul this down to the city dump, boys."
1: "Oh, gee, we were going to build a snowman."
0: First picture bottom row, Donald says,
10: "Look, when I get back from town, I don't want to see that stove here. Understand?"
1: "Okay."
0: Donald goes down to shop and then heads for home with his groceries. As he comes up the walk, third picture bottom row, he sees a big, fat snowman in his front yard. Now, Donald is sure the boys couldn't have built a snowman and gone to the city dump in that short time.
10: "Drat. Built a snowman instead of following orders. Well, I'll fix that."
0: He puts down his groceries and takes a run at the snowman and tackles it.
10: Ah!
0: Last picture, he looks through brilliant colored stars to see what hit him and sees, under the snow where the snowman stood, his old iron stove.
4: Poor Donald.
0: If he hadn't lost his temper, he wouldn't have lost the good feeling he had in his head.
4: That's funny. The boys thought they'd fool Donald by making a snowman over the outside of the stove.
0: And it wasn't such a bad idea, was it?
4: No, because the stove is round and fat like a snowman.
0: Yes, and it would have worked if only Donald hadn't lost his temper.
4: Oh, that Donald, he's so funny.
0: Yes, he is. Now let's see what Roy Rogers is doing. So let's turn over page 3.
4: Oh, and oh, look, there on page 4, there's Roy Rogers. And he's in the outlaw's hideout, you remember? Trying to catch the outlaw.
0: Yes, and last week, Roy and Brimstone, his friend, found a secret passage that led to the Sphinx's office.
4: He's the leader of the outlaws.
0: And last week, Roy and Brimstone... Now let's see what Roy Rogers is doing. So let's turn over page 3.
4: And look, on page 4, there's Roy Rogers. And he's in the outlaw's hideout, you remember? Trying to catch the outlaws.
0: Yes, and last week, Roy and Brimstone, his friend, found a secret passage that led to the Sphinx's office.
4: He's the leader of the outlaws.
0: Yes, and Roy also discovered that the reason the Sphinx never talks is that he has a thin, high-pitched baby voice.
4: And while they were in the office, the other outlaws started to come in. And so Roy and Brimstone hid behind the screen. But the Sphinx made signs to the other outlaws and tell them that Roy was behind the screen, and I wonder what'll happen now.
0: Well, let's read now and find out. Here we go with Roy Rogers, King of the Cowboys. Yip-i-o, now here we go with Roy and Trigger. Yip-i-o! Sphinx stands in front of the screen behind which Roy and Brimstone are hiding. Quickly, he signals to his men that Roy is behind the screen. Gusty, one of the men, pulls his gun and says,
11: "Okay, step out with your hands up, pronto."
0: From behind the screen, Roy answers,
12: "Too late, mister. I got a beat on your boss. If you shoot, the Sphinx dives first."
0: This stops the outlaws for a moment. Brimstone suddenly has an idea and disappears into the secret tunnel. Then, out in front of the screen, Gusty lowers his gun and says,
6: "Hey, what about this Sphinx?"
0: The Sphinx answers,
13: "Do as Roger says, Gusty. I don't aim to be plugged in the back."
0: Gusty, hearing the Sphinx's strange voice, exclaims,
6: "Hey, the Sphinx talked. He never did that before."
0: And then, last picture top row, Roy steps out from behind the screen. "All right, reach high, everybody." The Sphinx is ashamed of his baby voice, but he can talk when he has to. First picture bottom row, the Sphinx whirls around, gun in hand.
13: "Get Brimstone Barlow behind that screen. I'll finish Roger."
0: But it's Roy who shoots the gun out of the Sphinx's hand. The outlaws reach for their guns, but Brimstone steps in the doorway behind him.
11: Leave them irons be. Yeah, I reckon you gunnies don't know all the secret panels and passages in your robber roost.
0: Roy grins. "Hey, nice going, Brimstone. Well, I guess this rounds up all that's left of the Sphinx's crew." A short time later, Roy and Brimstone are taking the bound outlaws to jail. Brimstone, who is riding along beside them, grins and says,
11: I see, gents. My guns are plugged, so they can't kill. If Brimstone Barlow can reform, so can you, hombres.
12: Gusty answers.
11: Yeah. Well, how can we reform after our necks are stretched?
12: At that moment, last picture, a man runs out of the brush, shouting,
13: Help! Help! Save me! Save me!
12: Roy exclaims, Uh-oh, that voice, I'd know it anywhere. And it always spells trouble. Yes, and it was mighty clever of Brimstone to have sneaked around behind the outlaws and catch them from the rear.
4: You bet it was.
12: Now Roy has rounded up another band of outlaws.
4: I wonder who this fellow is that's coming running for help.
12: He looks familiar to me, and I think next week we'll find out who he is and exactly how much trouble it'll mean for Roy. But now that's all the time I have. But before I go, here's that nice fellow with some more interesting information. Well, honey, and all you boys and girls, I gotta go now.
4: All right, Mr. Comic Biggie Man, but I'll be waiting for you next week.
12: Okay, that's a date, and a date with all you boys and girls. Be sure to meet me with our little friend, Miss Honey, next week when I read Puck the Comic Weekly. For I'm the Comic Weekly Man, the jolly Comic Weekly Man. I'll be back to read the funnies to you, happy boys and honeys. Don't forget, boys and girls, see you all next week. Your friend...

0: down.
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6: This is your FBI.

FBI, the official broadcast from the files of the Federal Bureau of Investigation, presented as a public service by the Equitable Life Assurance Society of the United States and the Equitable Society's representative in your community. Are you one of the 47 million Americans who benefit from group insurance? Listen carefully to this message from Mr. R.M. Kane, president of the Abbott Laboratories, manufacturers of pharmaceutical products. Mr. Kane says, "We take pride in our complete group insurance program, which we have worked out with the Equitable Life Assurance Society of the United States. We are especially proud to have been the first company to provide for the payment of most of the hospital and doctor's bills for our employees and their dependents. The company is glad to pay the cost of four forms of employee coverage and to share with employees the cost of other protection for themselves and their dependents. Yes, group insurance is something worth owning." In 13 minutes, the Equitable Life Assurance Society will give further important information about group insurance. Tonight's FBI file, Blueprint for Murder.

0: Some men in every community are genuine public servants. They are the ones who help raise money to build the new wing on the hospital. They are the ones who are serving now as chairman of the drive to raise funds for the USO. They are the ones who believe that every man is indeed his brother's keeper. Without those men, America would be a bankrupt nation. Indeed, a vanquished nation. For those are the men who, in the darkest hours of defeat, rose to the heights that led us on to victory. They were everywhere, on the battlefield and on the home front. But we are not a nation composed entirely of heroes. For there were some during the war who took advantage of their fellow citizens, just as there are some who are doing that very thing today. Tonight's file opens in a small western city. We're in the living room of an old house occupied by Frank Madison and his wife Mary. Sunday afternoon a few weeks ago, and the Madisons have just returned from church when the doorbell rings.
1: Yes?
2: Are you Mrs. Madison?
1: That's right.
2: Well, I'm Walter Douglas. Is Mr. Madison at home?
1: Yes, he is. Won't you come in, please?
2: Thanks.
1: Someone for you, Frank.
3: Okay, I'll be right in, hon.
1: Won't you please sit down, Mr. Douglas?
2: Thank you. You'll keep a very neat house, Mrs. Madison.
1: I wish you'd mention that when my husband comes in.
2: I will, but doesn't he tell... Well, here's the town hero now.
4: Hello, Mr. Douglas.
2: Hello, Frank. I hope you don't mind my calling you Frank.
4: Why, not at all. I suspect you've been calling me some other things recently.
2: Well, then you know why I'm here, and that'll save us some time.
4: I think I do know why you're here, but I'd rather hear it from you.
2: All right. You were down at the county clerk's office a week ago with an engineer.
4: That's right.
2: And you were checking my blueprints and specifications for the bridge my firm is building down at the river.
4: Right again. I knew the clerk would call you after I left.
2: And then you were up to talk to some of my men who were working on the bridge job, and they let you have some samples of the materials we're using.
4: And I don't mind telling you now that the quality of those samples didn't come up to your specifications.
2: Oh, you've already gotten a report back on them, then, huh?
4: Came back yesterday.
2: Look, son, when you went away from here 4.5 years ago, you were working in Tom Jenkins' garage as a grease monkey, remember?
4: Like it was yesterday.
2: And when you came home, the town was so grateful that we all chipped in and bought you your own garage.
4: I remember that, too.
2: Now's the time to get down to cases, then. Who do you think bought that garage?
4: Why, the people of Jefferson County.
2: Yes, in a way they did. But I'm the one who started it through my Sunflower Social Club. I put the whole thing over. In other words, Walter Douglas gave you that garage, son.
4: And now Walter Douglas wants me to forget about the report I got, huh?
2: That's right.
4: I couldn't do that, Mr. Douglas. I've just been elected city chairman of the Betty Government Group.
2: Yes, I know. Frederick Baker's organization, but Baker doesn't know you've gotten the report back yet, does he?
4: No, but he will.
2: How much will you take to tear up the report?
4: Now, look, Mr. Douglas, I can take only so much. You better get out of here now.
2: You might find it a little dangerous tangling with an organization like mine, son.
4: I don't scare that easy, Mr. Douglas. I'll take my chances.

0: Yeah, boss.
1: Come in and close the door, Louis. Sit down, Louis.
0: Yeah.
1: Louis, I got a job for you.
0: Oh, good, boss. I'm getting out of practice lately. What's the job?
1: Just a minute. Miss Jenkins, get me Buddy up at the cabin, will you?
2: Louis, you know that garage down at Main and Fifth Street?
0: Yeah, sure. Ain't that the place where we had all the music?
1: Yes, Louis, that's the place.
2: You ever been inside?
0: Sure. I had a flat fix there 2 weeks ago. It was the funniest thing.
1: Save it, Louis. I haven't got time for the story now.
0: Okay, I'll tell you later.
1: Sure. Remember the job you did 3 years ago on the old turnpike?
0: The fire?
1: That's the one, yeah.
0: Oh, you want us to burn down a guy's garage?
1: No. Not entirely, Louis. I don't think we have to go that far.
0: Oh. You want, like a one-alarm fire, they should get there in time to put it out, huh?
1: That's it, Louis. That describes it perfectly. If there's a small fire that damages about, say, 25% of the place, I think that'll be sufficient.
0: So when do you want the job done, boss?
1: Sometime within the next 48 hours.
0: Okay, I'll do it Monday night.
1: Hello?
3: Oh, hello, Mr. Douglas. Hey, I learned a new song today on the fiddle.
1: That's fine, buddy, it's fine. Listen, on Monday night, Louie will be up to the cabin.
3: All right, Mr. Douglas. Say, do you want me to play the song to you over the telephone?
1: Not right now, buddy, no. Goodbye. Louie.
0: Yeah, boy.
1: Buddy will have everything ready for you on Monday night at the cabin. Go up there after the job, but don't come back down for about a week.
0: Right.
1: Heat ought to be off by then, and now, listen, don't forget, not too big a fire. Just enough to scare.
4: In a large nearby city, Wednesday morning found two old friends seated at a desk in the field office of the FBI. Special Agent Jim Taylor spoke first.
5: Well, it's good to see you again, Frank. I wish I could say the same, Jim.
6: What kind of a crack is that to make?
5: I'm here on business, Jim.
6: Oh? Well, what's the trouble?
5: Well, let me go back to the beginning.
6: All right, guy, go ahead.
5: A couple of weeks ago, I was elected city chairman of the local Better Government group.
6: Well, I couldn't have picked a better man.
5: Well, thanks, Jim. Well, right off the bat, I decided to look into the bridge that's being built down our way by Walter Douglas.
6: You didn't have to tell me who was doing the job. He's built everything in this county except a good reputation.
5: You said it.
6: Now, go on, Frank.
5: Well, we took some samples of the stuff he's building the bridge with and sent them to a laboratory, and I just got the report back.
6: I can guess what it shows.
5: It shows that the bridge is going to be a danger to life and limb.
6: That's bad, huh?
5: Yeah, that's bad. Last Sunday, after Douglas knew I had the report, he came to the house and told me it'd be dangerous to tangle with him.
6: Was he able to walk out under his own power?
5: Oh, I didn't touch him. That's all he's looking for.
6: Oh, Frank, any witnesses to his threat?
5: No. Mary was in the kitchen.
6: Oh, that's too bad. Well, go on. What happened then?
5: Well, last night, there was a fire at my garage.
6: Oh?
5: It started at about 9:30, an hour and a half after I went home.
6: Well, any evidence that Douglas did it?
5: Oh, none that I found. Somebody sneaked in and slugged my night man, and while he was unconscious, they started the fire.
6: Well, then your night man didn't see who did it.
5: No. Jim, what can you do for me?
6: Well, Frank, I'll tell you what I'd do if I were in your place.
5: What?
6: I'd bring a lawsuit against the city and against Douglas, claiming that the bridge is a danger to life and limb.
5: Oh, but that'll take too long, Jim. I want to get
6: I know what you want to do. Now, in addition to the action against the city and Douglas, you also get a temporary injunction against the city.
5: For what?
6: Prevent them from paying any more of the taxpayers' money to Douglas until after the action comes to court.
5: You think that'll do it?
6: I know it will. Why, that'll tie his hands so tight he'll think he's wearing handcuffs.
5: Thanks, Jim. I'll let you know how I make out.
6: Right, Frank. And give my best to Mary.

0: want me, boss?
1: Yeah, Louis. Come in and close the door. I've got another job for you. You're going to make a little trip.
0: Oh, yeah? Where am I going?
1: Up to my lodge in the mountains.
0: All alone?
1: Oh, you'll have company. Now, listen to these instructions carefully, Louis.
0: Yeah, boss.
1: I can't afford to have you make any mistakes this time.
0: I'll be real careful, honest.
1: All right. Now, on the way up to the lodge, you go through a town named Medford.
0: Yeah, I know where it is.
1: Frederick Baker lives up there. He's head of the Better Government Group that Frank Madison is connected with.
0: Now,
1: when you get to Medford, go to the telegraph office and send this telegram to Madison. It's telling him that a car is being sent in to pick him up. And it's signed Frederick Baker.
0: Yeah, I got you. That's easy, boy.
1: All right. And go on up to the lodge and get Buddy to drive back down here with you.
0: Well, what do I need him for?
1: Because the two of you are going to pick up Frank Madison, blindfold him, take him back up to the lodge, and keep him there until his case comes up in court.

0: Who was that at the door, dear?
1: Western Union, hon.
0: Oh? Where's it from?
1: Oh, it's from Mr. Baker.
0: Hmm. What's he say?
1: He wants me to come up and see him tonight.
0: Well, does he say what it's about?
1: No, but maybe the group has dug up something new about Douglas.
0: Oh, what time do you have to leave?
1: Mr. Baker says his car will pick me up at 7.
0: Oh, golly, it's only a couple of minutes from now. You
1: say, so it is. Well, I don't have to pack anything. I'll be back later tonight.
0: Okay, I'll wait up for you, dear.
1: Okay, and if I should have to be gone overnight, I'll call him.
0: All right, dear. Oh, there's the car coming in the driveway right now.
1: Yeah, I guess that's it, all right.
0: It's certainly nice of him to send his car all the way in for you, isn't it?
1: I'll go, dear.
0: All right.
2: Mr. Madison?
1: Yes, are you from Mr. Baker?
2: That's right.
1: Okay, I'll be with you in a minute. Mary, will you hand me my hat, hon?
0: Oh, sure I will, but where it... Oh, here it is. Here
1: thanks.
0: It is. I'll see you later.
1: See you later, dear. Ah, it's certainly a beautiful night, isn't it?
2: Yeah. Nice driving through the country tonight.
1: Mm-hmm. How long did it take you to drive down from Medford?
2: Oh, about 35 minutes. No traffic tonight. Hey, where do you want to sit, Mr. Madison? Back or in front?
1: Well, I'll sit up front with you.
2: Okay. Wait till I open the door for you. Go ahead, Mr. Madison. Nice work, Louis. You never even guessed you was there.
3: All right. Get behind the wheel and let's get out of here.

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1: That's EQUITABLE.
0: 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And now, back to the FBI file, Blueprint for Murder.

0: A little more than a year ago, the last shell was fired in World War II. A war which took Americans all over the face of the earth in an effort to retain a world in which we could live in peace. That war was fought because the citizens of the world allowed themselves the luxury of neglecting their worldly duties, of neglecting to clear up the festering sore spots that later threatened to infect every nation on earth. Adolf Hitler and Benito Mussolini were petty local grafters at one time. Petty local charlatans like the man in tonight's case from the files of your FBI. But it is a certain truth that from petty local tyrants come threatening national dictators. The place to start cleaning house is in your own backyard. Tonight's file continues in the living room of the Madison home. Special Agent Jim Taylor, in response to a frenzied phone call from Mary, has just arrived.
1: Oh, Jim. Oh, Jim, what am I going to do?
2: Well, Mary, the first thing to do is pull yourself together. Come on.
1: All right, Jim, I'll try.
2: Now, look, Frank is famous for having a lot of courage. Let's show everybody he hasn't got it all.
1: All right, I'm ready to help. How do I start?
2: Good girl. Now, you said over the phone that a man called here for Frank last night.
1: That's right. He said he was from Mr. Baker's.
2: Well, I spoke to Baker after you called. He didn't send the telegram that Frank got.
1: I know. I called him, too. I forgot to tell you that.
2: Oh? Mary, anything else that you forgot to tell me?
1: No, Jim. A black sedan, I don't know what make, pulled up in front of the house at 7 o'clock. Frank went out, got in the car, and I watched it speed across the state line. Early this morning, when Frank hadn't come home or called me, I called Mr. Baker.
2: Then you called me.
1: That's right.
2: Now, Mary, try to remember this. It's very important. Has any other car been in your driveway since the car that took Frank away?
1: No. No, none at all. And that was the only car in the driveway at all yesterday because Frank didn't drive down to the garage yesterday.
2: Oh, why not?
1: No reason. He just said he wanted to walk. He does that every once in a while. Oh.
2: Well, okay, we've got something to work on anyway. It's not much, but it's a start.
1: What is it?
2: Well, there are some clear tire tracks in your driveway. I noticed them when I came up the walk. I can make a print out of them. And there's some red clay in the driveway that probably came off the tires of that car.
1: Oh, yes, I noticed that this morning when I looked out.
2: Well, we'll have the lab check on the clay. That's about all we can do right now. Well, I'm going to make those tire prints, Mary, and pick up some of that clay. I'll see you later.

0: Come in.
1: Hello, boys.
0: Oh, hello, Louis. How are things going when you left?
1: Oh, they was going fine. When does the case come up?
0: Wednesday afternoon. And there'll be a postponement. And when it comes up next time, I don't think Mr. Madison will be so anxious to press any charge.
1: That sure was a smart trick, boss.
0: Now, Louis, you're sure you kept Madison blindfolded all the time he was in the car so he doesn't know where he was being taken?
1: Oh, sure, boss. Yeah, right after I hit him, Buddy drove away, and while Madison was out, I put the tape over his eyes. He couldn't say nothing, I guarantee you, boss.
0: That's fine. Anyone will be able to direct anyone to the cabin after he's set free on Thursday.
1: Oh, you want me to take him down there, Medford, while he's still blindfolded and just let him out of the car? Huh?
0: No, not you, Louis. I want Buddy to do that. Then I'll send Buddy away for a couple of months while the heat's on, and then everybody will forget all about it.
1: Yeah, but, boys, what difference does it make if Buddy or me lets him go? Madison knows I was in on a job.
0: He what?
1: Yeah, sure. Like I say, I taped his eyes real tight, but he come out of it after I clunked him, and he heard me talking right away. He said, hello, Louis.
0: Oh, no. Why didn't you tell me that? Why'd you wait 3 whole days to tell me?
1: Well, I didn't say it until just now. What should I do, sit down and write your letter from up there?
0: Wait a minute. Let's have a little quiet.
1: Yeah, boys.
0: Louis, you got still another job to do.
1: Okay, boys, what is it?
0: If Madison knows you worked on the job, then he can hook me into it, and we can't afford that.
1: What do you want me to do? Just tell me, boys.
0: Louis, you know the high ledge behind the cabin?
1: Yeah, sure. Makes me dizzy when I look down.
0: Madison's still blindfolded, isn't he?
1: Yeah, I told you, boys. He's still taped up. He can't say nothing.
0: Good. You drive back up to the cabin. You go in and talk to Madison and tell him you want to take a walk with him. Tell him the exercise will be good for him.
1: Yeah. What happens?
0: Do I have to draw pictures for you, Louis? Go for a walk with Madison. You walk up to the cliff, and he keeps walking. There's snow in that canyon. Nobody will find the body until spring.
1: Oh. Hey, gee, boss, you sure got brains.
0: Never mind that. Back in the car and get up that cabin.
2: Hasn't anything come of any of your leads, Jim?
3: No, nothing yet, Mary.
2: I don't think I can stand this very much longer.
3: Hold on to yourself. These cases sometimes run this way. You don't get a thing for days, and then, well, everything happens at once.
2: What happened with that red clay? Anything?
3: Our petrographic experts are working on it, Mary. I can't do a thing till I hear from them.
2: And there wasn't anything in those deeds down in the county courthouse?
3: No, Mary, not a thing. If Douglas had Frank kidnapped by some of his henchmen, he's holding him somewhere that's not registered in his name.
2: I wish Frank had never gotten mixed up in this thing.
3: Oh, Mary, you'll be proud he did when he gets back.
2: Oh, then,
3: do I really think he'll be back? I certainly will.
2: Oh, dear God.
3: He'll be all right. But, Mary, you won't be all right unless you get some sleep.
2: How could I sleep?
3: I'll call you the minute anything breaks. I'll get it.
2: All right.
3: Hello. Yes, this is Taylor. Oh, hello, Gordon. Yes. Where? Yeah. Yeah, I see. Okay, thanks. Tell the office I'll be in touch with them later.
2: What is it, Jim?
3: It's the first break we've gotten. One of the agents down at the office found out Douglas likes to go hunting.
2: Hunting? How does that help us?
3: Well, they checked through the newspaper files, found a picture of Douglas on a hunting trip up at Mount Bell.
2: Well,
3: Let me finish, Mary. Then the office had the petrographic expert check the red clay from your driveway against some standards they had from Mount Bell.
2: And they matched?
3: As closely as those samples ever match.
2: What are you going to do then, Jim?
3: I'm going on a hunting trip, Mary, up to Mount Bell, hunting for Frank.

0: Valley.
1: Hey, buddy.
0: Huh? What?
1: I don't want you to think I'm not grateful for all the entertainment, but I want to know who you work for. You work for Douglas or for Louis?
0: I don't know what you're talking about. I keep telling you that.
1: You don't expect me to believe that you own this place, do you?
0: Why not? Ain't much of a place.
1: Where would you get the money to buy it?
0: From a fiddle. I get big money for playing this.
1: Why, it would take a monkey 3 years to pick up enough to buy a hunting lodge.
0: That ain't a nice thing to say about my music, mister.
1: Well, I'm sorry, but... Oh, we've got company.
0: Shut up. Who's there?
2: Hey, Louis.
0: Okay.
3: How's he been acting?
0: Oh, fine. We ain't had no trouble at all.
1: What's the reason for the visit, Louis? Did Mr. Douglas get soft-hearted all of a sudden?
3: Shut up. Talk when you talk to. Now stay quiet.
1: You big, brave man. I'll bet you wouldn't mind fighting anybody if he was blind.
3: You. They said shut up.
0: Hey, Louis, I thought he said not to muss this guy up.
3: That's off now. Hey, you.
1: You mean me?
3: Yeah, you.
1: What?
3: Get up. Where's his coat, buddy?
0: You gonna spring him now?
3: Nah. Just gonna take him for a little walk. The exercise will do him good.
0: Here, I'll get his coat. You want me to come along?
3: No, you got enough for exercise.
0: Hey, Mr. Madden. Put your arms out. I got your coat in back of you.
1: Thanks, buddy.
3: Do you feel this thing I got pressed against your face?
1: Feels cold. Feels like a gun.
3: That's just what it is.
1: What's that for?
3: That's to use on you. Just in case you decide to scream when we get out on the road, if there's anybody around.
1: There won't be. I've been listening for 3 days.
4: It's okay, Frank. It's me, Jim.
1: Jim, holy...
4: Frank, what's the name of the one who didn't have the gun?
1: That's Buddy.
4: Okay, Buddy. Just stand still.
5: You don't carry a gun, huh?
0: Oh, no, sir. I ain't a killer.
5: All right, go stand against that wall. Go on.
1: The other one's name is Louis. Did you kill him?
5: No, I just winged him. Hit him in the shooting arm. Wait till I pick up his gun.
1: Hey, Jim, rip this stuff off my eyes, will you?
5: No, we'd better have a doctor in town to that, Frank.
1: Okay. Hey, how'd you find me here?
5: Well, the red clay your friend's tires left in your driveway wasn't found anywhere in the state except up here.
1: Up where? Where am I?
5: Up near the top of Mount Bell. So I just went from cabin to cabin until I found a garage that had a car with a tire that matched the impression they left in your driveway. And, well, here I am.
1: Boy, you make it sound easy. Look, Jim, there's a phone in the bedroom off to the right. Will you lead me in there so I can call Mary?
5: Sure, Frank. But then we've got to hurry.
1: What's the big rush?
5: This is Wednesday. And in just 2 hours, your case against Douglas comes up.
1: Well, what are we waiting for? Let's get rolling.
6: Walter Douglas was never tried and convicted of causing Frank Madison to be kidnapped because he committed suicide. His accomplices, Charles Buddy Cook and Louis Young, both received long sentences in a federal penitentiary. And so another crime was prevented. Another murder in this country's growing crop of homicides. Prevented by the quick work of your FBI, whose job it is to protect your lives and your properties, but whose even more important job is to protect the civil liberties that American citizens have under our Constitution. A charter that grants you your right to free speech, your right to freedom of religion, and your rights to life, liberty, and the pursuit of happiness. Your FBI is honored to have so important an assignment, and it means to continue to serve you, the American people, as well in the future as it has in the past. Thank you.

0: In just a moment, we'll tell you about next week's exciting case from the official files of your FBI. 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
0: The incidents used in tonight's Equitable Life Assurance Society's broadcast are adapted from the files of the Federal Bureau of Investigation. However, all names used are fictitious, and any similarity thereof to the names of persons living or dead is accidental. Tonight's broadcast was directed by William M. Sweets. The music was composed and conducted by Frederick Steiner. The author was Jerry D. Lewis, and your narrator was Dean Carlton. This is Your FBI is a Jerry Devine production. This is Milton Cross speaking for the Equitable Life Assurance Society of the United States and the Equitable Society's representative in your community, and inviting you to tune in again next week at this same time when the Equitable Life Assurance Society of the United States will bring you another thrilling story from the files of the Federal Bureau of Investigation, The Frightened Fugitive, on This Is Your FBI.
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3: Once upon a time there was an engineer.
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0: Shaker, Pop Fry Sparkies bring you Terry and the Pirates.
1: Is he tall or short? 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I'm speaking of Irachi, of course, the mysterious man who never sleeps. Pat, Terry, and their friends thought they saw him once, but now they're not certain. Yet this is the person they want to meet, and they've laid some plans. And if all goes well... but there's many a slip possible. So stand by!
0: Oh, here comes Faker with a bang bang.

0: pump rice barkies have vitamins, do tell. The easy step to extra pep, and boy, the taste is swell. 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
1: Hello, gang. You ready for a riddle? Then tell me, what's the difference between a man going upstairs and a man looking up the stairs? Well, one steps up the stairs and the other stares up the steps. And say, gang, what happens when you step up to a bowl of Quaker puffed wheat or puffed rice barkies? Well, sir, you're lining up yourself for a mighty swell breakfast treat. 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Good, you betcha. They're good for you, too. Furnish restored natural grain amounts of vitamin B1, niacin, and iron. So, gang, don't be missing out. Enjoy these delicious, nutritious grains shot from guns. Get both kinds, but make no mistake. Look for the famous Quaker Man on each big red and blue package. That means it's the one and only Quaker puffed wheat and puffed rice barkies. Stand by a moment, gang, while I read this. Dr. John Quill is sailing for the United States. Mm-hmm. Well, I just wanted to read this to be sure. It says here, Dr. John Quill, who was lost in Indochina for 5 years, is now fully recovered and will sail for the United States on Monday, January 13th, aboard the Empress of China. Dr. Quill will be the guest of James Proudhorn, an official of Interworld News here in Hong Kong, until that time. Well, it's just a news item. Thought you might like to know.
2: A phony news item. You ought to know that, too. It was inserted in the Hong Kong newspaper by Big Jim Proudhorn. The idea is to try and get hold of Irachi. He's in the city somewhere, and we feel certain that he will make a serious attempt to see and talk to Dr.
3: Quill.
2: How
3: sure are you of this phony news item, Ryan?
4: Well, how sure am I? Do you have a better idea, Jim?
3: No, but...
4: Well,
3: I'm a little bit leery of this chap. Anybody can do what he's done to Dr. Quill isn't exactly a dumbo.
4: No, I don't think he is either. But if Irachi has any interest at all in Quill, and I don't think there's any question about that, then isn't it natural he'd want to see Quill between now and Monday when the ship sails?
3: Granted, but suppose Irachi also decides to book passage aboard the Empress of China. What then?
4: Oh, you can't book passage on any ship leaving Hong Kong in a few hours' notice. You know that, Jim.
3: Right you are. He's blocked off from that idea.
4: I'd be the first to agree with you, Jim. Sleepless One is undoubtedly as clever as they come. But how is he to know that this newspaper item was planted? How is he to know that Quill is not sailing?
3: There's only one...
4: We've done pretty well. If he checks the steamship office, he'll see that Dr. John Quill is listed as a passenger.
3: Okay, Ryan. We've set the trap and baited it. Now all we have to do is see that the rat doesn't steal the cheese and get away.
2: To tell the truth, I was uneasy, and so was Terry. There were so many unpredictable elements, things we couldn't foresee. Terry summed it all up when he said...
5: Dr. Quill hasn't seen Irachi for 10 years. He'll admit his description of the man's pretty vague. So how are we going to know Irachi if, as, and when he contacts Dr. Quill?
3: And another thing, Ryan.

0: This Hirachi isn't a criminal, so far as we know. He's made no attempts that we can prove on the life of the doc. Besides, he certainly isn't going under the name of Hirachi. At least he's too smart for that.
1: Well, to give Hirachi, or whatever name he went by, to give him the widest possible opportunity to contact Dr. Quill, we all drove into the city where Big Jim had reserved a suite of rooms in the Hong Kong Imperial, the best hotel, which was none too good. The rest of our party were glad to leave the old stone building and live in town. It's been pretty lonesome out there. They were getting kind of restless.
2: Hi, hold
3: it a minute. Just a minute.
2: Hey. Tighten down somebody. Okay, Patsy.
3: Ooh, now look, I don't want to act like a mother hen. I want you chicks to have fun. Maybe it's just as well if you do get out of these hotel rooms for a while, but don't get into any trouble.
4: No, we won't
3: just
4: bother
3: you. We can expect plenty of trouble. I know you won't be thrown in the clink. But just take it easy. Just a word from old Papa Pat. Now go on, go ahead, get out of here. Go on.
4: You want me to hang around, Pat?
3: No, go ahead. You're halfway out of the door already. Now, Terry, Big Jim and I'll look after things.
5: Come on, Terry.
0: It's nice to have young people around, but they wear me out. The doggone much enthusiasm. Wish I had a little of it.
3: It isn't more enthusiasm you need, Jim. It's a smaller stomach.
0: Well, how can I get that?
3: I know a very easy exercise, Jim. All you do is push yourself away from the dinner table 3 times a day.
0: All I do is... I see what you mean.
3: Yeah. Hey, how about Quill? Is he...
0: In the next room. I'll take a look in and see if he's...
6: Hi, Doc. Just wanted to see if you would... comfortable, eh?
3: No.
6: Nothing else?
3: No.
6: I'll be right with you. Just go ahead with your
0: boat. He's reading. Seems quite contented.
3: Check his bedroom window?
0: Yeah, only a human fly could get in. We're up 5 stories. Nobody can get in from the hall unless they come through this door, and somebody will always be there.
3: Right.
0: So I guess we've got him bottled up safely.
3: How about the telephone?
0: The phone? It's here on the desk. There's none in the bedroom where Quill is.
3: Well, Jim, let's not make it too difficult for Hirachi to reach the doctor. Just tough enough so he won't suspect this is a trick to catch
7: him. Elena, do you know those soldiers?
8: Only by sight.
7: That's the oddest way they whistle. I've heard it several times along the street. I thought
8: you have been out of touch for a long time, haven't you? Those GIs are whistling at us. But they don't know Terry and Mr. Flip are right behind us.
7: Oh, I think that's rude. There's nothing to do about it.
8: Just pretend you don't hear them.
9: Those guys annoying you? If they are, just let me know. I'll put their noses on the top of their heads.
10: Golly, maybe I better walk with Ginger and you walk with the later, Flip. It's kind of embarrassing to have those fellows whistle like that. Like that, I mean. Gee.
8: Hey, Ginger. Where's Charlie and Connie?
7: Well, I heard them say they were going to get something to eat. I guess they've left us.
10: Well, gee, I'm hungry, too. Hey, let's go into the shop. Maybe we can get some shishan and cocoa.
7: Shishan. That means Western food. And cocoa is... Well, it's cocoa. You know, Terry, your Chinese is pretty good. Yes, let's go in. From the look of this place, I guess all we can get here is swan yui. Huh?
10: What's that?
7: Fish chowder. A kind of stew.
3: Looks like we're not alone, fella.
10: Huh? Oh, well, if we mind our own business, I don't think we'll run into
7: any trouble. Can we sit over here by the window?
10: Let's go over to the counter and order.
7: Yes, there's room for us all there.
11: Hi, sister.
7: Hmm? Oh, are you speaking to me?
11: Yeah, I'm not fussy. Just lonesome. I've got to have somebody to talk to.
8: Thanks, mister. But the young lady doesn't feel like talking.
11: Hey, you're kind of cute, too. Hey, what do you say we go down the street? There's a jukebox. It's got a swell dance record.
8: Thank you, no.
11: Ah, come on, don't be like
7: Please,
11: that.
7: Please, I don't want to go dancing. I don't know how.
11: Oh, now, come
7: Besides,
11: on.
7: We just
11: Take me by the hand and we'll go
10: Let
11: and have
10: go of her arm, mister. She isn't going anywhere.
11: Do you know this punk sister? Tell him to get on his bicycle and beat it.
10: I said let go of her arm.
7: Oh, Terry,
10: that's all you have
7: start.
10: To do.
7: Oh,
12: what's the argument, lads?
10: No argument, Flip. I can manage this.
11: Ah, so a couple of guys looking for trouble, huh? Well, sonny, you asked for it.
2: Hey, nobody can do that to a pal of mine.
11: Oh, no. What do you want to bet?
7: Oh, my God. Terry!
11: Try to pick him on one little guy like me, you'll get me mad.
7: Help!
2: This is my spot.
11: I'll take your pull on it.
2: Work. Get back, girls. Look out. Get out of the way.
7: Watch out.
2: How do you like that?
11: All right. All right. Come on. Come on. Park right this way.
4: You started it, mister. I'm going to finish it.
2: Away from me, old sucker.
7: No, Terry.
4: All right, smart guy.
7: No, don't.
2: I'm going to clip this guy. Look out, girls.
0: Hello, Crowdhorn speaking. Huh? What's that? You're where? What the...
12: Who is it?
0: Say that again. Well, how did you get in...
12: What's the trouble, Jim?
0: But I don't understand. It's Terry. Here, you'd better talk to him. Yeah, here's Ryan. You don't make any sense to me. Talk to him.
12: Hello. Now, what's up, fella? Oh, now what have you done? The very last thing I told you and Corgan... Yeah, I know you know, but... Yes, Terry, maybe you didn't start the fight, but now you've been taken to the police station. Yeah, sure. Of course, we'll get you out. And this is a fine way to see the city. What'll Ginger think of you? What? She's with you? And Corkin and Elena? Well, Terry, I don't see how a bowl of fish chowder could make all that trouble.
13: But it did, and personally, I doubt if that stranger picked a fight just for fun. I think he was hired to make trouble, hired by Arachi. So stand by for a further look-see.
14: Quaker puff like bark, he's like a shot from gun. Here comes Quaker with the bang-bang. Ra-da-da-da-da-bang-bang.
13: Well, boys and girls, here's a list of winners of Uniflash cameras in the big ABC contest. You ready? Now listen. Doris Burnett, Birmingham, Alabama. Jamie Redding, Mobile, Alabama. Carolyn Edwards, Dequeen, Arkansas. Robert Wallace, Compton, California. Brian Shin, Hawthorne, California. Adrian Runyon, Los Angeles, California. Neville Carter, San Fernando, California. Benjamin Arthur Curry, The Fountain Valley School, Colorado Springs, Colorado. Lindley Crumley, Springfield, Colorado. Crosby Smith, Norwalk, Connecticut. Cray June Grimes, Trian, Georgia. Kenneth Steele, Laketon, Indiana. Sandra Day, Royal Center, Indiana. Mary Ann Camp, Greenfield, Iowa. Woodrow Ross, Big Woods, Kentucky. Audrey Louise Marcotti, Alexandria, Louisiana. Jimmy Brown, Racine, Wisconsin. Tom Schofield, Portland, Oregon. Hillary Evans, Memphis, Tennessee. Dick Nelson, USPHS Hospital, Fort Worth, Texas. Paul Stanley, Salt Lake City, Utah. Bill Rutherford, Seattle, Washington. Mary Kaiser, Milwaukee, Wisconsin. Hazel Reeder, Butler, Ohio. Iris Neatfield, Port Clinton, Ohio. Now stay tuned to Sky King for the names of more winners of Uniflash cameras. Terry and the Pirates is dramatized for radio by Albert Barker, who says, our friends are trying to locate Irachi, the sleepless one in Hong Kong. But don't forget, he may have a few plans of his own. And perhaps this accidental fight was part of his scheme. All of which starts to add up to a big week of double trouble starting tomorrow. Same time, same station. Harry and the Pirates is directed by Wiley Adams.

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1: For the second time, the Gregory Party has escaped from the Magic Island. And as they race along under the sea in a Euclidean submarine, putting 40 more miles between themselves with every hour, it looks as if all should be well. But nothing connected with the Magic Island is ever just what it seems to be. Captain Bradford, Mrs. Gregory, and Jerry Hall have been enjoying themselves as Joan explains the working of the stolen submarine. But the fun is over when their radio picks up a warning signal from Euclidea. Joan is explaining that it will be impossible for them to intercept any messages without giving away their own position.
2: But we've just got to sit still and listen to that thing howl. We can't even get any messages out.
3: We will be able to send no communications while the Euclidean transmission beam is in operation, Jerry.
4: I can't understand it, Joan. You say that Euclidean radio is working on a wavelength far shorter than anything in our world.
3: Yes, Mother.
4: Well, then why can't we use the radio in this submarine? Use it on the common broadcast band or commercial shortwave and be perfectly safe.
3: We would interrupt that signal we are now hearing.
2: I don't see how.
5: I believe I do, Jerry. As long as that signal continues without interruption, G-47 has no way of finding out that we are even receiving it here. But if we cut it off to move from that wavelength, the action will be registered on the recording graphs at the island. Locating a send would be a mighty simple matter.
4: And we don't even dare to stop that noise.
3: It would be very unwise.
2: Well, it sure gets on my nerves.
5: Well, don't let it bother you too much. It's better to have a few shivers running up and down your back than it would be for G-47 to locate.
2: Oh, I'll say it is.
4: You're right, Tex. Why, it stopped.
2: Yeah, and I can get along swell without it.
5: I guess none of us will miss it much.
3: If you wish to act quickly, you may try to reach Johnson now.
4: We can use the radio to send him a message.
3: I would not attempt that as yet. However, you know the wavelength of the boat Johnson is now on, and you know he will be transmitting almost a constant signal to you. I would suggest opening our set to that wavelength for reception. But we will have only 90 seconds.
2: 90 seconds? For what?
3: The Euclidean beam will be off for 90 seconds.
5: Well, then hurry. Put that set on 6 meters.
3: Very well, Captain. I will observe the time carefully and return the radio to normal in time to receive the Euclidean beam.
4: We must be very careful not to run over into it.
2: I've got the receiver on 6 meters.
5: That's where we last heard from Johnson.
4: But Tex, he was on a boat then, running to Los Angeles. Don't you think he should be home by this time?
5: I wonder about that.
2: Well, he'd be trying to reach us just the same, wouldn't he?
4: Well, possibly not, Jerry. If Johnson is in Los Angeles, he's very busy trying to arrange a rescue party.
5: Yes, and being laughed at every time he tells his story.
2: Yeah, I guess that's right. Nobody would believe Johnson's story about what happened to us.
3: The fact that you have not returned should offer ample proof that all is not well with you. And if Johnson is clever, he will succeed in making your friends understand your position.
5: Well, he'll organize a rescue all right, Joan, but that takes time.
2: Well, we don't seem to be doing ourselves any good on the radio.
4: Oh, don't be too impatient, Jerry. We may have to listen for hours to get any word from Johnson.
3: You have a powerful private transmitter at your home, have you not, Mother?
4: Why, yes, Joan.
3: Would it not be wise to... Wait, let me have the radio controls, Jerry. It is time for the Euclidean beam. I will make the change quickly.
5: Glad you remembered that, Joan. Wouldn't be so good to run over into this...
3: Silence.
5: Signal.
2: Boy, you sure didn't give yourself any time to spare. You just barely got the set changed over when that signal came in.
3: I was quite conscious of the passing of time.
5: You've got more compass in your watch than I'd have in mine.
4: And what if that Euclidean beam had started a little early? What if they hadn't waited their full 90 seconds?
2: Well, we'd just be on our way back to the island and spend more time worrying with the things they give prisoners to do on Euclidea.
3: Everything is constant on Euclidea. When a Euclidean is told that the location beams are transmitted constantly, with 90-second intervals and 60 seconds of activity, you may be sure that you will be allowed exactly 90 seconds of silence between transmissions.
5: Well, we'll take your word for it, Joan. You certainly know a whole lot more about G-47 and his scientists than we do. But I'd suggest that you be ready to use the whole 90 seconds listening for Johnson when that beam stops.
4: Yes, Joan, dear. We must be ready to switch to our own wavelength at once.
3: I had anticipated that.
2: You'll want to put the set on 1.5 meters.
3: The radio will be set to 1.5 meters the instant Euclidea's beam is silent.
5: Not much chance of hearing anything from Johnson now, though. He won't be sending night and day.
4: Well, I'm inclined to believe that he may be, Tex. He can easily get any number of amateurs to work in shifts for him.
2: Well, hey, there goes the beam.
4: Change the wavelength, Joan.
3: I have changed it.
5: You sure work fast.
3: When time is computed in seconds, it is well not to waste it.
2: Well, let's be quiet a minute and see if we can hear anything.
5: Not a sound.
3: It is possible that your transmitter in Los Angeles is very weak and might not reach us clearly underwater. I will soundproof the submarine.
2: Soundproof the submarine?
4: What do you mean, Joan?
3: I will close the visibility slides. The outer shell is not soundproof, and we may safely run by instruments alone.
2: And we'll just tear along in the water without being able to see where we're going?
3: We will remain on our course. Visibility is of no value to us at the moment.
5: Why, that's wonderful, Joan. This is practically soundproof.
3: The silence would be perfect, except for the fact that I have one vent open for securing fresh water.
2: Oh, yeah, how about that water you promised us?
4: Now, don't worry about that now, Jerry. Let's hope we may hear something from J-12C.
5: Yes, J-12C is the call of our home station, Joan. And Johnson also used him when he brought the rescue boat to the Magic Island.
3: I understand that. We heard all of your messages.
2: Yeah, I know. Old G-47 said he listened to us all the way from Wilmington to Euclidea.
4: Our arrival wasn't much of a surprise to you, was it, Joan?
3: No, Mother. Though I had no thought as to what any of you would be like, I...
5: Joan, did you have the set changed over in time?
3: With at least 5 seconds margin, Captain Bradford.
4: 5 seconds?
2: Oh, sure. 5 seconds is a long time to Joan. Wait till I get home, and she has to wait half an hour for a bus on some street corner. She'll find out that seconds don't mean so much.
3: A second is important.
5: You're right, of course, Joan. But what Jerry means is that in our world, we treat seconds pretty carelessly.
4: I'm beginning to learn something of their value now, however. Those 90-second pauses in the Euclidean beam. 90 seconds in which we might hear something from Johnson. They seem awfully short.
2: Well, I'll say they do. And I'm getting blame tired of that carrier wave squealing at us all the time.
5: Now, take it easy, Jerry. As long as we hear that thing every minute and a half, we know the Euclideans have any idea of where we are.
3: You are wise, Captain Tex. Any interruption of that beam might well be fatal to our plans.
2: Well, I know how serious it is, but the next time you get one of those 90-second pauses, how about making us a drink of water?
3: The water is being prepared now, Jerry.
4: Being prepared? How?
5: Quiet. The beam is gone.
2: And Johnson's taking a little nap.
4: Are you trying to pick up a signal on 1.5 meters, Joan?
3: Yes, Mother.
4: Well, why not try 6 meters again? If that was a very slow boat Johnson was on, he might still be en route to California.
2: Good idea, Mrs. Gregory.
5: Yeah, plenty good. We might try alternating between the two bands.
3: That will not be necessary. I will set the automatic wave selector on those two bands. A signal will register on either.
2: Is there anything that Euclidean radio won't do?
4: Apparently not. Are the two bands open now, Joan?
3: They are.
2: Yeah, and not a signal from either of them.
5: Don't be impatient, Jerry. It may take hours to get a signal from Johnson. He might be just landing from that boat. It would take him some time to get to the house and start the other set.
4: Oh, I think not, Tex. Johnson would surely have radioed my home and given orders for them to try to reach us.
2: Well, he might not, Mrs. Gregory. You know, maybe he doesn't want to advertise his business too much.
5: I think maybe Jerry's right, Pat. Johnson can't say very much over the air without getting the press and commercial radio stirred up. Then he'll have them in his way. Well, we may have to appeal to the government in this before we get through. Johnson knows we want to play a lone hand as long as we can.
3: I think you will find that your Mr. Johnson is safely in Los Angeles.
6: You must have patience.
4: I know you think we're very excitable and foolish, Joan, but you're far more accustomed to these happenings than we are.
2: Hey, there it is again. Another 90 seconds wasted. How about a drink, Joan? Those food tablets we had sure made me thirsty.
3: That is purely your imagination, Jerry. Those tablets contain enough moisture to sustain you for some hours. However, we will now have some fresh water. You will find drinking vessels in that small sliding receptacle behind you, Mother.
5: I can reach it easier than you can, Pat. Here they are.
3: Jerry, you will find a small sealed tube directly above the duplicate control on your side.
2: Right here?
3: Correct. Will you turn the cap on that tube and fill the cups?
2: Oh, sure. Hey, this thing acts like a soda fountain.
3: What is a soda fountain?
2: Well, you'll find out when we get back home. Here, Mrs. Gregory.
4: Oh, thank you, Jerry.
2: And here's one for you, Joan.
3: Thank you, Jerry.
4: Joan, the radio.
3: Yes, Mother. I have opened the receiving channels.
2: Here's a drink for you, Tex.
5: Thanks, Jerry.
2: Now, well, I'll get one for myself.
7: J-12C to J-24Y. J-12C to J-24Y. J-12C to Captain Bradford.
5: It's Johnson.
7: J-12C to Gregory boat. J-12C calling Gregory boat. Wilmington. To Gregory boat.
2: Wilmington?
7: No signal from you for hours. Will continue trying to reach you. Making preparations expected of me. Will take 72 hours to complete plans. J-12C to J-24Y. J-12C calling J-24Y. We'll repeat every 10 minutes. That is all. Johnson.
8: He's home.
4: Oh, Tex. Johnson is home. He's home.
5: And he's working on our plan.
4: Only 72 hours to finish, he said.
2: What did he mean by that?
4: Tex's formula. Wasn't that it, Tex?
5: Yes. Johnson knows our only hope to capture you, Clydia, is to compound my formula and use that as a weapon.
3: Are you quite sure that Johnson can compound your universal solvent?
5: Positive. He has the true formula.
4: John. Oh, it's lucky you thought to change that back.
2: I was so excited, I forgot.
3: It is not wise to put excitement before duty.
5: Good idea, Joan, if we could always remember it. Well, let's have a drink of the water that was made from salt water on a Euclidean submarine.
4: You were going to explain how you made it, Joan.
3: I will do so now, Mother. There is a small channel in the outer shell of the submarine through which a fine stream of salt water rushes at such speed as to reach the boiling point. It is a simple matter to utilize this almost automatic distillation process and draw off a stream of pure, fresh water.
5: Think of that, Pat. We're racing through the ocean fast enough to make water boil.
4: Well, it may be my imagination, as Joan said it was with Jerry, or my throat may be dry from excitement, but I certainly need this drink.
2: So do I. Here goes.
5: Thanks to Joan and the Euclideans, we can drink fresh water under 8 fathoms of salt water. Well, here's to our safe arrival in Los Angeles.
2: Hey, my cup's empty.
3: You emptied it in the excitement of hearing Johnson call.
2: Well, golly whiskers. All that trouble to get a drink, and I have to spill it.
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0: Once again, the Damon Runyon Theater brings you another story by the master storyteller, Damon Runyon. And this one, Lillian. And to tell it to you, here is Broadway.
1: Thanks. What I always say is that Wilbur Willard is nothing but a very lucky guy. Because what is it but luck when one morning I am helping him to his hotel? It is snowing, and it is a very pretty sight. But I am not able to pay too much attention to the beauties of nature, what with having to guide Wilbur. Wilbur, it seems, like always, has got himself to the point where the little animals will soon take over. In fact, as we are walking along, he is talking funny.
2: Are we near the summit, Broadway?
1: Huh? Summit? What summit, Wilbur?
2: We will be the only men to reach the top of Mount Everest.
1: We are walking on 46th Street.
2: Where are all the Tibetans?
1: They are all in bed. All good little Tibetans are in bed at this hour. Now you be a good little Tibetan, huh?
2: Do not call me name.
1: Oh, Wilbur, I am trying to get you to your hotel.
2: Oxygen. Wake up the oxygen.
1: This way, Wilbur. We are just around the corner from where you live.
2: Ah, the only men to reach the summit of Mount Everest and live.
1: Sure, sure. The newspapers will be full of it. Now, just a couple more steps, and you can stand on the summit and wave at the people down below.
2: What people? We're lost, Broadway. Lost in a trackless waste of snow and ice. Send up a flare.
1: I will send up a flock of rockets later.
2: You're a good guy, Broadway. A real good guy. Broadway.
1: What? What is the matter?
2: Get your gun ready.
1: My what? Wilbur, I never carry a Roscoe.
2: Look, a leopard.
1: What, on 46th Street?
2: There it is, a black leopard about to spring.
1: Never mind, the elephants will get it.
2: I tell you, there's a leopard.
1: What? Oh, that is nothing but a little black kitten lost in the snow.
2: It's a leopard.
1: Okay, a leopard, and you should know. Now,
2: I am going to take it home with me. Think of having a real live leopard in my room.
1: Sure. Okay, Wilbur, it is your leopard. Pick him up and leave us go.
2: Broadway, I may start a zoo. This is only the beginning. Only the beginning.
1: And Wilbur is right. This is only the beginning. And what happens because of the little black kitten is something that everybody on the stem talks about. Like I say before, Wilbur is a very lucky guy. And why he is, I will tell you in a minute.

0: And now, back to the Damon Runyon Theater and the famous story, Lillian.
1: Well, it comes up the next day, and I get to thinking about Wilbur and wondering how he is feeling. So I drop around to the Hotel de Brussels, where he stays. I go to his room, and the scene is as follows.
2: Sit down, Broadway. I'll get out of bed as soon as the room settles down.
1: You are a little shaky, huh?
2: A little. What time is it?
1: 3:00. Afternoon, that is.
2: Yeah. I did it again, huh?
1: Uh-huh.
2: Ah, great guy, me. Broadway! What is that?
1: What is what?
2: There are two green eyes looking at me from under the blanket. Two green eyes and a pair of black ears.
1: Oh, sure. That is a leopard.
2: Yeah!
1: Now, you see, you are out of bed, and real quick.
2: What the devil is that thing doing in my bed?
1: You put him there. Last night, you pick it up. You say it is a leopard.
2: Oh. Oh, then it's alive and real.
1: Huh? Here. There you are.
2: What was I doing with a kitten?
1: Last night, it is a leopard. I do not argue with you.
2: I see. Cute little thing, huh?
1: Well, the way I look at it, black cats bring bad luck.
2: So what else could happen to me? Here, puss. Here, baby. Here.
1: Ouch!
2: Why, you little... Broadway, did you see that?
1: Maybe it has got leopard blood in it after all. That was a neat left it catches you with.
2: Spunky little devil and black as ink and as sleek as...
1: As what, Wilbur?
2: Oh, reminds me of someone. Black hair, green eyes, and unpredictable.
1: So? Anybody I know?
2: No. You never knew Lillian.
1: Oh, somebody you know.
2: Yeah, some years ago. Okay, from now on, your name is Lillian.
1: That is a very funny name for a cat.
2: It fits. Well, what can I do about feeding this animal?
1: What do cats eat?
2: Milk, I guess.
1: Have you got any?
2: Me?
1: No, I guess not.
2: Huh? You suppose it'd like some of that?
1: What?
2: On the dresser.
1: Wilbur, I know very little or practically nothing about cats. But it seems to me that feeding Lillian that stuff will turn her into a leopard for sure. Look what it does to you. Last night you are climbing Mount Everest.
2: Oh... Well, I hope Lillian doesn't mind if I have my breakfast.
1: There is a coffee shop downstairs.
2: Yeah, this will do.
1: Wilbur, why do you not lay off the stuff?
2: Why not? Ask Lillian.
1: I do not wish to hold conversation with a cat. There are citizens who might think I am peculiar.
2: I didn't mean this Lillian.
1: Oh, the other one.
2: Yes, the other one. Someday I'll tell you about her, Broadway. In the meantime... Here's to Lillian the cat. Both of them.
1: Well, this is the first inkling anybody has of why Wilbur Willard is such a bottle smasher. Now, he has got class. He is a singer in the Hot Box. Personally, I am not affected by his singing, but the dolls who come there practically fall on the floor when he does his stuff. However, that is not here or any place, because I am telling you about Lillian, the cat. Now, Lillian grows to be a very tough cat, and does not like dogs, and takes to putting that dislike into active service. Then it comes up one night at the Hot Box, Wilbur is finished singing, and I am in his dressing room, when there is a knock at the door.
3: Get that for me, will you, Broadway?
1: Sure.
4: Broadway.
1: Well, Harry the horse. Come on in, Harry.
4: I wish to see Wilbur. Is he around?
3: Sure. Hiya, Harry.
4: I am not so good, and it is your fault.
1: Mine?
4: Yes. You own a cat.
3: Lillian?
4: That is no name for a cat that grabs a Pekingese by the neck and drags it around.
1: Lillian does that?
4: Lillian does. And the Pek belongs to my doll. Who puts the blast on me to catch up with Lillian.
1: My, Lillian is a very active cat.
4: Wilbur, that is a dangerous animal you are keeping. Sooner or later, it will give up carrying Peaks around and will take to carrying off citizens. That is not good.
3: Well, what do you want me to do about it?
4: Lillian ought to be put in the East River with a sinker on it.
3: Oh,
2: I can't do that, Harry.
4: Listen, I do not wish my doll to put any more blast on me. She is very sore. Now, I am talking to you as one guy to another.
2: Sure, but I'm very fond of Lillian.
4: And I am very fond of my doll. And she is very fond of that pink. In fact, I am not so sure that I am number one.
2: Harry, sooner or later, Lillian will leave me.
1: Not the way you feed that cat, Wilbur. Lillian has got a soft touch and knows it.
2: Fickle, just like Lillian. Maybe a lot of you guys wonder why I hit the stuff the way I do. It's the only time I forget.
1: Lillian?
2: Lillian.
4: I am sorry, but things have got past me.
2: I'll tell you about it. Maybe you'll understand.
1: Yeah, sit down, Harry.
4: My doll is waiting for me to bring her back a cat scalp.
2: It won't take long. Have one with me?
4: All right.
2: Broadway?
1: No, thanks.
2: Maybe you never heard of Willard and Withington.
4: I hear of Willard, you. But who was Withington?
2: Lillian Withington.
1: Oh.
2: We had a good act. I sang, she danced. I guess we were about ready for the big time. I was in love with her. I had a funny idea. She was in love with me, too. Until one night after we closed in Baltimore. We were booked for Buffalo, opening two nights for men. I went to Lillian's dressing room to see her. Lil? Oh, Lil, where are you?
5: Getting dressed.
2: Oh, ha-ha. Not bad tonight, huh?
5: All right.
2: Say, Lil, I've been thinking you ought to take another encore.
5: I'm quitting the act, Will.
2: Now, with another encore, you could... What?
5: I said I'm quitting the act.
2: You're kidding.
5: No.
2: What are you talking about, Lil?
5: Just what I said.
2: Well, what brought this on?
5: Been coming on a long time.
2: Why?
5: I don't like the stage.
2: Oh, you're just nervous, Lil.
5: I'm not. Get another partner.
2: Now, look, Lil, I still think you're kidding. And if you are, I don't like the gag.
5: Not a gag. You're a good guy, Will, but I want more than a good guy with a pleasant voice.
2: We'll be in big time in another couple of months.
5: I'm not going to wait.
2: Well, now, wait. You threw this at me all of a sudden. I'm... still not sure what you're talking about.
5: Well, I'll put it on the line. I'm going to get married.
2: Married? You?
5: That's impossible.
2: Well, what's the idea? You don't even give me a hint, then all of a sudden...
5: Why go through a long routine? Say it, get it over with.
2: Sure. Say it and get it over with. Just like that.
5: Don't get dramatic. You're a singer, not an actor.
2: Why, you? I pulled you out of a cheap chorus line and gave you a break.
5: I know that. I appreciate it.
2: Like a shot in the head, you do. If it hadn't been for me, you'd be still hoofing in the back row. You'd still be grabbing midnight slow trains for the next burg and grabbing hamburgers and elbow joints.
5: Okay, so you give me a break now. I'll give myself one.
2: And what about me?
5: You'll get along. Get another partner.
2: I'm not talking about the act. I'm talking about me.
5: What about you?
2: I love you.
5: Don't say it, Will.
2: Why not? Lil, look at me.
5: No.
2: Maybe you love me, huh?
5: Yeah.
2: Well, then...
5: Look, you give up the act, you get another job.
2: I've been in this all my life.
5: I hate it.
2: I don't.
5: Well, that's the difference.
2: What do you want me to do?
5: Well, I hit you hard tonight because I wanted... because I wanted to make you say that. You look, you're getting some other business, I'll stick with you.
2: This is my business.
5: Not mine, I just don't like it, Will.
2: Maybe you think you're worth all the years I spent getting ready for something big. Now, just because you don't like the stage, I gotta play puppy dog and tag at your heels.
5: You said you love me.
2: Sure.
5: Well, then think of me.
2: That's all I ever did.
5: Quit then, Will.
2: No.
5: Well, it's either me or this.
2: Maybe we wouldn't get along, Lil. Maybe we wouldn't.
5: Well, we can't.
2: No.
5: Just...
2: forget it. Have a good time and don't stay up too late. So long, Lil. So, that's the way it was. She went away someplace. I never saw her again.
4: My, that is a sad story.
2: Uh-huh. Now, you mark my words. The cat will do the same thing. This Lillian will do just what the other one did. I gave her everything. Picked her up, didn't I, Broadway?
1: You do, out of the snow.
2: But sooner or later, Lillian will walk out on me.
4: I see what you mean, Wilbur. Dolls are all alike.
1: Only Lillian is not a doll cat.
2: Makes no difference. Lillian is like Lillian.
4: All right, Wilbur, I will leave you keep the cat. Personally, I only wish you would drag my doll's peak far away the next time.
2: You're a good guy, Harry.
4: I feel very sorry for you.
2: You are a wonderful person. You are a shining light in the darkness of this mad dog age. Isn't he, Broadway?
1: Well, he is pretty well lighted now.
2: Harry, let us go and find Lillian.
4: Let us. I love all cats.
2: I love you.
4: It is mutual. Leave us go.
1: My, my. Now I have two Tibetans to take home. So Lillian stays with Wilbur. And pretty soon everybody on the stem knows the story. Now what happens later because of Lillian and how things turn out for Wilbur makes quite a story. And I will tell you about it in a minute.

0: And now, back to the Damon Runyon Theater and the famous story, Lillian.
1: Like I say, Wilbur Willard keeps Lillian. And Lillian develops a peculiar personality. It seems that whenever Wilbur is a Tibetan, Lillian is all right. But when Wilbur is himself, the cat is very fretful and will have nothing to do with anybody, except to let fly with a claw now and then, thereby mutilating citizens and causing Wilbur some trouble. But Wilbur keeps Lillian until one night when I get him to his hotel.
2: Lillian! Lil! Broadway, where is my beautiful leopard?
1: How do I know?
2: Lillian!
1: Do you leave her here?
2: Always. She promised to wait. She promised.
1: Yeah, I can imagine. Raises her paw and swears to it, huh?
2: My wonderful, beautiful leopard is gone. Oh, God.
1: She will come back.
2: I told you. I told you. She left me just like...
1: Oh, my goodness, Wilbur, you are a big boy.
2: You don't know what Lillian meant to me.
1: Look, maybe she goes out to bring in a few peaks and the like. Maybe she goes hunting. After all, she only clears this part of town of dogs.
2: A searching party. We'll organize a searching party, and if necessary, cable scuff and yard.
1: Okay, Wilbur, I will send the cable. Now you rest, because if we are going to climb more mountains, you will need your strength. Where are you going?
2: Somewhere in this wilderness my leopard needs.
1: Look, Wilbur.
2: Wait a minute. Look.
1: What is it?
2: Lillian.
1: Huh? Where?
2: Come here.
1: Well. A little doll.
2: She's got a Lillian.
1: That is a cute little kid.
2: She stole Lillian. Hey, you. Hey, kid.
3: Yes, sir?
2: Wait a minute. Come on, Broadway.
1: Sure.
2: Hey, woman, where are you going with my leopard?
3: This is no leopard. It's a pussycat.
2: I will not argue with a woman.
1: Now, wait a second, Wilbur. Where do you get the kitty, honey?
3: Our door was open and the kitty came in.
2: Fickle. She has a perfectly good home, but she tries to get in other people's rooms.
3: I like this kitty. She's real soft.
1: Look, Wilbur, Lillian is rubbing her face against the doll's chin.
2: Yes, I see.
1: Where is your room, little girl?
3: My name's Margie.
1: Yeah, Margie. Where is your room?
3: Right there. We moved in today, Daddy and I.
1: Well, maybe we better take you back in, Margie. Your daddy might be worried.
3: He's sleeping.
2: Haven't you got a mother?
3: Yes, but my daddy took me away.
1: Ah. Well, but this kid does not look like the type that is used to living in places like this.
3: I used to live in a big house far away. I like this kitty.
2: It is my leopard.
3: Have you got another one?
2: No. So you like the kitty, huh?
3: Yes.
1: Come on, honey. Better go back to your room. This one is it, you say?
3: Yes, sir. My daddy's sleeping. The door's unlocked.
1: Uh-huh.
3: Please don't wake my daddy.
4: Broadway.
1: Yeah?
4: Come here.
1: Out like a light.
4: Yeah. Reminds me of somebody I know.
3: I was lonesome. I was glad when the kitty came in.
1: Sure, Margie.
4: Well, what do we do, Broadway?
1: What can we do?
4: Margie.
3: Yes, sir?
4: Would you like to keep the kitty for a while?
3: Yes. May I?
4: Sure. But you better stay in your room until your daddy... wakes up. Come on, Broadway.
1: Yeah. So long, Margie. We will see you again.
4: Do I look like that, Broadway?
1: No. Not quite.
4: That poor little kid.
1: Yeah. But you are going to let her keep Lillian?
4: I told you Lillian's fickle. She'll leave the kid just like she left me.
1: So, that is the way it goes. Wilbur goes right on the way he always does, and Lillian divides her time between Wilbur and Margie. It is one night after the show at the Hot Box. Like always, Wilbur is more than somewhat mulled up. I am helping him get out of a shirt that he puts on backwards when there's a knock at the door.
2: Ah, the men have come to knight me. Let them in, Broadway.
1: Sure. Come on in.
5: Good evening, everybody.
1: Oh, hello, Harry.
5: Oh, I'm glad to see you here, Wilbur.
2: I'm glad to see you, Sir Lancelot.
5: I bring somebody with me?
1: Pay no attention. Wilbur is not himself.
5: Oh, well, like I say, I am glad to see you here, Wilbur, because if you are home and is bad...
2: What do you say, Knave?
5: Yeah, just call me Harry.
1: Harry, what are you talking about?
5: Well, not more than 5 minutes ago, I passed the Hotel de Prosper.
2: My summer residence, which I use in winter also.
1: When? Spring and fall. Harry, everybody passes the Hotel de Brussels on the way here. What is odd about that?
5: Well, it is odd tonight because the place is on fire.
1: What?
5: Burning like a celluloid column.
2: My, let's go see it. I'm a little far by, and I need a light.
1: Holy mackerel.
5: They think everybody is out, and Big Sam gives odds of 5-1 that the place does not last more than half an hour.
2: Leave us go, men.
1: Yeah, leave us go. So the three of us head for the Hotel de Brussels. And when we get there, the whole place is blazing. And all the fire engines in New York are there trying to keep the rest of the buildings around from catching. They give up hope for the hotel. Then Wilbur looks at it and says,
2: it's just like a fairy palace all lighted up, isn't it, Broadway?
1: Oh, sure. It is also hot.
5: They are not even trying to save it.
2: You know, I'll bet Lillian would like to see this. I think I'll get her. Yes, I think I'll get her. She must be in that...
1: Hey, you dope, come back here.
5: Where is he going?
1: Hey, somebody stop that guy. Somebody stop him.
5: Well, he pushes right...
1: Wilbur! Wilbur, stop! Come back here!
5: Broadway, he gets through. They are so surprised, they let him go.
1: Well... That is the last we will ever see of Wilbur, will it?
5: It is the last we will ever see of him the way we see him last.
6: Did we get everyone off? Did we?
5: Huh? I do not know, lady. They think so.
6: Get through.
1: Oh, no, not you. Do.
6: Please, let me go. Let me go.
5: My goodness, does everyone in New York wish to get broiled?
6: My baby.
5: Hey, there comes Wilbur.
1: What? He gets out?
5: What has he got?
1: Lillian.
5: He saves the cab.
2: I'm going to report the services to the management. The elevators aren't running.
6: Is everyone out?
2: What? Madam, I am not in the habit of peering into rooms.
1: Do you see anybody else, Wilbur?
2: No, I was too busy getting Lillian. There you are, Lillian. Now you can see the pretty fairy palace all lighted up.
5: Lillian does not seem to like it.
2: Lillian! Lillian, be good!
1: There she goes!
2: Lillian! Well, she left me again. Well, there's nothing to do but bring her back.
1: And what happens but Lillian dashes back into the hotel with Wilbur chasing her. It all happens so fast that the firemen and police cannot move. And the last we see of Wilbur, he is going into the hotel after Lillian. This time he has gone long. And this time it does not look like he has got a chance. Because the front of the building gives in and blocks the door. We know that this is the last we see of him until...
5: Look, Broadway, look on the roof!
1: Wilbur!
5: He is singing!
1: He is crazy.
5: The only way he can get down is by jumping into a net.
1: Somebody should catch him in a net a long time ago.
5: Come on, let us go closer. This I have to see.
1: Let us through, please. Let us through. That guy up there is a friend of ours.
5: Yes, a brother. Let us through.
1: Wilbur! Jump! You have to jump in the net.
2: I am the only man to jump off the top for November.
1: Wilbur! Jump! Please! Jump! It is your only chance.
5: He is getting ready.
1: Wilbur, you are all right?
2: Of course. But tell these men they wouldn't have caught me if I hadn't let them. I am a butterfly and very hard to overtake.
5: What do you have there?
2: Lillian. And the kid.
6: Margie, baby.
1: Wilbur, the kid is in there too?
2: Sure, Lillian went right to her.
1: But her father?
2: Dead.
3: Mommy.
6: Oh, my baby. I won't forget this. I won't forget this.
2: Think nothing of it.
6: Oh, come on, dear. You come on.
1: Well, but this is a great thing you do. You are a hero.
2: Hero? Well, all I did was look for a blanket to wrap Lillian in. I picked up a blanket, and there was the kid.
1: Nevertheless, you are a hero. And so is Lillian for leading you to the kid.
2: Is that so? Well, well, think of it. Now maybe they will knight her, too.
1: So that is the way it turns out. Wilbur is a hero, but Lillian is even more so because nobody ever hears of a cat that rushes back into a burning building to save anybody. Lillian's picture and Wilbur's are all in the paper. And Margie's mother turns out to be quite full of the old paw and gives Wilbur a hunk of it. However, that is not the payoff. And what is, I will tell you in a minute.

0: Well, after Wilbur and Lillian get to be heroes, they drop out of sight. In fact, I do not see Wilbur until maybe 4 or 5 months later. Then I hear a knock on my door one night, and when I open it, who is it but...
1: Hello, Broadway.
0: Wilbur. My, how are you?
1: Oh, great.
0: Say, you are looking wonderful. Sit down.
1: Thanks.
0: Where do you go?
1: Well, I set myself up in business, Broadway, with the money I got.
0: Cannot get over how wonderful you look.
1: Yes. I'm on the wagon for good. The night of the fire when I saw Margie's father there trapped because he couldn't move, I... Well...
0: I see. So you are doing real well, huh?
1: Fine.
0: And, what about Lillian?
1: Which one?
0: Lillian the cat.
1: Oh, I'll tell you about her, but, first, I found the other Lillian.
0: You do?
1: Yes. She never did get married. Until she married me. So, now everything's okay.
0: Well, congratulations. And now what about Lillian the cat? You know, everybody still talks about what a hero she is, rushing back into that burning building to get to Margie.
1: I don't have Lillian anymore, Broadway.
0: No? What becomes of her?
1: Well, remember all that talk about Lillian being a hero?
0: Yeah.
1: Well, it's a lot of malarkey. Remember how she used to have funny spells like I did?
0: Sure. One day okay, the next off her rocker.
1: Well, I used to put a little of my breakfast in her milk. She got to like it.
0: You mean Lillian is a drinker?
1: A heavy one. I discovered it by accident. Well, the night of the fire, I picked her up the first time outside Margie's door. The second time, I picked her up in the room because the door was ajar. She went back to lap up what Margie's father spilled out of a bottle.
0: Hmm. Well. And everybody thinks she is a hero.
1: And all she did was go back for the drink.
0: So where is she now?
1: I gave her to Harry the horse. Harry keeps her pretty well mulled up because when she's in that condition, she leads Harry's dolls, Pekingese, a dog's life.
2: And so ends the famous Damon Runyon story, Lillian. Listen in again next week for... The Damon Runyon Theater.

0: The Damon Runyon Theater with John Brown as Broadway is directed by Richard Sandville, and the story is adapted for radio by Russell Hughes. Vern Carstensen is in charge of production. This is a Mayfair production.
1: Will you have a polo, dear Liza, dear Liza? Will you have a polo, dear Liza, polo?
2: How very kind of you, dear Henry. I most certainly will. I'll have three or four or maybe more.
1: But you take me old tube.
2: Because they happen to be my tube of polo, dear Henry. Have one.
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If you pull that trigger, this torch will start a fire you'll never be able to stop. An oil fire. It'll wipe out everything you've worked for.

Have Gun, Will Travel. Starring Mr. John Daner as Paladin. San Francisco, 1875. The Carlton Hotel, headquarters of a man called Paladin.

0: Come in.
1: Oh, Mr. Paladin.
0: Well, Miss Wong.
1: Hi.
0: And how are you this evening?
1: Oh, very good. Thank you, Mr. Paladin. Excuse, please, but the man in Ravi asked me to bring you this.
0: Oh, what is it?
1: Oh, yeah, not sure.
0: Huh. Bottle of wine.
1: Yes, sir.
0: That's good color.
1: Message come with it.
0: Oh, where is it?
1: Well, he told me, message. He come to Ravi, wait for you. Then say he has no time to wait longer. He give me water and message.
0: I see. What's his name?
1: Renato Donatello.
0: Donatello?
1: Yes, sir. He want you come to his ranch soon as possible. Donatello Wine Ranch.
0: Oh, yes,
1: oh.
0: I've heard of it.
1: Oh.
0: All right, Miss Wong. I will.
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3: 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Obviously, years of loving care had gone into everything. And obviously, Signor Donatello could see nothing but red.
4: This whole place is going to be ruined if something is not done.
3: Well, maybe you better tell me exactly what is ruining your vineyard, Signor.
4: See, two things. A madman and a well. Now, from a well should come life, refreshment, the water, Signor. Huh?
3: And from this one?
4: From this well comes evil, stink, blackness, ruin.
3: Oil?
4: Oil, see, oil. Black slime drains onto my land, the ruin of my vine. The smoker from his tank coats the grapes. The wine is a bitter because of it.
3: Well, tell me about the madman, Signor Donatello.
4: He is cunning. He's powerful. He defies me, will not pay damages. He will not change his ways.
3: What's this fellow's name?
4: His name is Gorman. Timothy Jerome Gorman. Irish.
3: Well, are the Irish so bad?
4: I ask you, Mr. Paladin, what kind of a savage drink a whiskey made out of potatoes, huh?
1: Renato, I give to you.
4: Teresa, this is Signor Paladin of San Francisco. This is my sister, Teresa.
3: How do you do?
1: Bienvenido, Signor Paladin. You are welcome to this house.
3: Thank you. Renato neglected to tell me that his sister was very beautiful.
1: Oh, grazie.
4: Teresa, also the finest cook, senor.
1: Today I make scallopini. It is awaiting you.
4: And you must eat, Signor Paladin. Oh, first, but I get you some wine to taste. Only a moment.
1: I am glad you're here, senor. Renato is so upset in this terrible fight with Signor Gorman.
3: What's your opinion of Gorman?
1: He's a bad enemy, but he would be a good friend. Do not tell Renato, but today I send some scallopini to Signor Gorman. It is my finest dish.
3: That's a fine

0: peace offering.
1: Here we are, senor. Now, this was my prize wine. Now, you taste, huh?
0: Thank you.
1: Eh? What do you think?
0: Well, it's a little sour.
1: A little sour? They say like the inside of a smoke chimney. That's that oil well.
2: What?
3: What is it?
4: Let's have a look.
3: Oh! Senor Gorman does it is. That's the pan of Scalapini I sent to him.
1: Hey, what an insult. I'll go up there and I crush that savage.
0: No, you won't, senor. Let me go up there first and see if I can do anything.
5: All right, boys, all right. That's enough. Shut her down. That's it.
0: Mr. Gorman?
5: Yeah, that's me. Who are you?
0: My name is Paladin.
5: How'd you get in here?
0: Walked in.
5: No wonder you wasn't shot. I've got rifle guards all around the place.
0: I saw them. What's the reason?
5: A crazy Italian who's trying to ruin me. You look like a good man in a fight. How'd you like to work for me?
0: I'd like to, except one thing. I already work for that crazy Italian.
5: Now, look here, you...
0: Before we talk, Mr. Gorman, we should understand two things. First of all, he's not crazy. Second, he's an American.
5: He's crazy as a bog walker.
0: Well, this is a nice-looking operation you have here.
5: What would you know about oil?
0: Well, I was in Texas when they brought in the Black Cat, but two things should be changed.
5: Oh, they should. Well, name
0: them. Well, the main drainage ditch for the waste and the smoke from the boiler. You see, Mr. Gorman, the waste drains onto Donatello's land, and the smoke drifts over and coats his vines. Now, you could pump the waste off this rise and drain it off down the opposite slope. And a 20-foot chimney on that boiler would get away from the downdraft and take the smoke off harmlessly. It's a crime to destroy a vineyard that produces the best wine in the state, Mr. Gorman.
5: I don't drink wine. When I want to drink, I take White Mule, straight. That's a man's drink. And something else, Mr. Paladin. I could do those things, you said, but it'd cost money. Every cent I could beg, borrow, or steal went into this well. Besides, that Donatello's fought me every foot of the way.
0: Teresa Donatello hasn't fought you.
5: Well, I kind of liked her until she tried to poison me. That Italian food hits me the wrong way.
0: That scallopini was well meant.
5: I took one taste and it bit me. I figured I'd better shoot it before it got loose and ran wild.
0: Now, Mr. Gorman, would you shoot an unarmed scallopini?
5: I'd shoot anything that gives me trouble.

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3: Wine versus oil. Donatello versus Gorman. It was a standoff. And I hoped to keep it a standoff until I could clear up a few matters. I borrowed a horse and started for the nearest town. By the time I got back to the Donatello ranch, the standoff had turned into a battle. A mob of men were surging around the wine vats. Teresa.
4: Let's try to pray. But I cannot. Not before this.
3: What's happening?
4: Renato felt the time of choice is past. That he must lead a raid on Senor Gorman or we'll lose everything. But it's gone wrong. Gorman and his men are going to wreck our vats. Renato will be killed. You must help.
3: Get in the house and stay there. I'll see what I can do.
5: We're going to make those wine vats look like this. We're going to have it pour it on them. Those wine drawers and him for the wine chest. Then
3: we'll... You stop them, Gorman. Tell them to go back or I'll blow your spine in two.
5: Oh, hold it, wait. It's a trap. Cut back.
3: That's fine. That's fine. Now more of the same.
5: Everybody back. It's a trap. Go on, everybody. Get back to the well.
3: That's better.
6: So... That's how a big-time gunman acts, is it? Crawling up to shoot people in the back.
3: You didn't get shot. I figured you'd listen to reason. Otherwise, I'd have had to kill a half a dozen innocent men.
6: You talk big, Paladin. But the next time we meet, you'd better be ready to back it up.
3: Good night, Mr. Gorman.
6: Remember what I told you. Next time.
3: I think you understand that your attack was a foolish move.
7: Yeah, I see.
3: No, thank you.
7: Gorman can ruin my vineyards as he pleases. Tomorrow, Teresa and I will pack and move.
3: This vineyard and winery means a lot to you, doesn't it?
7: Yeah. It was my whole life. I have no wife, no little ones, Paladin. I have the vines that I put in the ground with my own hands. Those vats, they're not vats of wine. They are years of my life.
3: Believe me, I understand. And I want you to understand that... that Gorman feels the same about his well and refinery, Senor.
7: Oh, you can't compare my beautiful wine with that black slime.
3: The principle involved is the same.
7: No.
3: Look, Paladin. Look, tomorrow, if you still want to move, I'll help you pack. Tonight, I'd like to use a barrel of your wine.
7: What for?
3: For some of Gorman's rifle guards.
7: You crazy?
3: Do you ever read Omar Khayyam, Senor?
7: Huh?
3: The grape with logic absolute shall all the warring tribes confute.
7: Ah.
3: Now then, I want that barrel of wine and a wagon.
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0: It took a great deal of trouble to have a barrel of Donatello's wine fall off a wagon in just the right position for three of Gorman's guards to see it. It took 2 full hours of patient waiting for them to drink enough of it. And then it took some persuasion in Signor Donatello's direction.
1: Oh, Paladin, this is crazy. Those guards, they will kill us if they find us here.
0: Not if you do as I say. Gorman's men aren't going to kill anybody. Not after drinking a barrel of your wine. Now, I want you to stay hidden here until I yell for you.
1: Oh, no, no. I come with you.
0: You did things your way last night, remember?
1: Oh, but the last...
0: Tonight, I'm giving the orders.
1: All right, I stay.
2: All right, you lily-livered weaklings. Break your backs. Get that A-beam up on end and lift, will you? I say lift!
0: Gorman.
2: Paladin, why are you... Well, what are you standing there for? At him, boys.
0: A gun won't do you any good, Gorman.
2: Get down off here, I'll blow a hole right through you.
0: If you do... If you do... There'll be quite a fire.
2: I need it, Paladin. I'll give you 5 seconds. Put out that torch.
0: This torch will set your whole tank afire if you shoot me. Now, time's up. My life isn't worth that much to you, Gorman. Put down the gun.
2: All right.
0: Well, that's better. Now I'll come down. We'll talk. Donatello.
2: Donatello? What's he doing skulking around here?
3: Now you've kind of burned it up, huh? Go ahead. You started a fire.
4: I like them apples, Mr. Gorman.
0: Sure, I don't want to start any fires unless I have to. Now, here. I want you both to read this and sign it.
4: What do you mean?
0: I had a lawyer draw it up. Renato?
4: Huh?
0: You give Gorman $3,000 to build a drainage set up in a chimney.
4: In exchange,
0: you'll get a share in the well and a voice in how it's run.
3: No, why should I pay $3,000?
2: Go ahead and start a fire.
0: You've never seen an oil fire, have you, Donatello? Well, this tank would explode in a few minutes and burning oil would cover your whole vineyard. You'd both be wiped out.
4: Ooh.
0: Now, take your choice, gentlemen. With that agreement, you can both operate your business at a profit. Otherwise, if you continue to fight, you'll both lose everything.
2: Partner.
0: Shake hands.
2: I know.
0: Shake hands. Good. Now, Mr. Gorman, Renato's sister has a plan to seal the partnership.

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0: Did they receive us?
1: We can only hope, sir.
3: To the new partnership.
4: Well, say now, this wine ain't so bad after all. It don't have the kick of White Mule, but it feels all right.
5: What do you mean?
4: I don't know, but when I came in here, I hated everybody. Now.
5: The dinner's almost ready. Oh. Wait till you taste it.
6: And I am going to get a dinner wine. I have just the right thing.
4: What? You've got to get me out of here. Think of some excuse. You're smart.
3: Why? What's the trouble?
4: Yeah, Teresa, she's a fine, handsome woman and all, but I can't stand that Italian food she cooks. It scorches me very inside.
5: Here's to the food. Oh,
6: no. And here's the wine. Oh. And now we're all going to eat like friends.
5: Mr. Gorman.
3: Why don't you show Mr. Gorman your special dish, Teresa?
5: Of course. Here. You like?
4: Why, that's Irish stew.

0: And one thing more, Mr. Pallet.
1: Yes?
0: This. I will see you tomorrow.
1: For breakfast.
0: Mm-hmm. Good night.
1: Until then. Well, hello there, Miss Wong.
2: Hello, Mr. Paladin. Good to see you back.
1: You sound like Hey Boy.
2: You need something?
1: No, no, I don't think so. As a matter of fact, everything is going very well.
2: Yes, I see you make quick plans for evening with charming young lady.
1: You not only sound like Hey Boy, you think like he does.
2: Yes, sir. But how you make dates so fast?
1: A bottle of wine, Miss Wong.
2: Wine?
1: Some of Mr. Donatello's very best wine.
2: Oh, that's a very nice present.
1: And on the enclosed note, I quoted a little of Omar Khayyam.
2: Oh, very nice.
1: Yes, very nice indeed.
2: Mr. Paladin, I can have a copy of same note?
1: Well, certainly. What for?
2: Said to Hey Boy, attached to bottle of sake, might have most happy results. Oh, yes, I think so. Good night, Mr. Paladin.
1: Good night, Miss Wong.
3: Chester, put down that gun.
4: I can't, honey. Mr. Dillon told me to practice.
3: Oh, I don't care what Matt Dillon says. Mrs. Dennis Weaver says no guns in the house.
4: But Mr. Dillon told me.
3: Oh, here's our picture in Look magazine. And it says, Chester of Gunsmoke and his wife, known in private life as Mr. and Mrs. Dennis Weaver.
4: But Mr. Dillon told me, honey.
3: Now, does Maverick practice fast draws around the house? No, he helps his wife cook dinner.
4: Well, now, ain't that something?
3: Oh, here's your old friend Doc here in Look. And the Rifleman. And there's Yancey Derringer.
4: Well, forevermore. Oh, ain't their wives pretty, though? You know, everybody ought to get Luck and take a look at them, because you know that girls was made to be loved. Girls.
3: Oh, Chester, you show Matt Dillon a copy and let him see what other Western heroes and their wives do around the house.
4: Well, all right, music lover. I'll be seeing you.
3: Where are you going?
4: Down to newsstand to buy a copy of new issue of Luck magazine.
3: Why?
4: Well, for Mr. Dillon.

Have Gun, Will Travel. Created by Herb Meadow and Sam Rolfe, is produced and directed by Norman McDonald and stars John Daner as Paladin, with Ben Wright as Hayboy. Tonight's story was written by Ken Cold and adapted for radio by John Dawson. Featured in the cast were Blanche Hawkins, Lawrence Dobkin, Virginia Gregg, and Waldo Everson. Hugh Douglas speaking.

0: do you know something? If you stop eating bird's-eye beak burgers and eat these cheap ones...
1: All right.
0: ...you'll save Mum enough money to buy me a Leeds United tracksuit.
1: Fantastic.
0: I mean, they look the same, don't they?
1: Might look the same, but they don't taste the same.
0: You can't tell the difference.
1: Well, I can. The cheap one's yours.
2: Bird's-eye. 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
4: Ladies and gentlemen, the secret word tonight is chair. C-A-

0: Groucho Marx in You Bet Your Life, the comedy quiz series produced and transcribed from Hollywood and brought to you by the DeSoto Plymouth Dealers of America, who invite you to see and drive the delightful, the lovely DeSoto for 1956.
1: The time has come, it's very clear. The car you've wanted is really here. It's delightful, it's so lovely, it's DeSoto. You understand the reasons why. For once you drive it, you want to buy. It's delightful, it's so lovely, it's DeSoto.
0: And now, here he is, the one, the only...
2: Well, here I'm again with 1,500 smackolas for one of our couples. You know what smackolas are?
3: Yes, Don.
2: What?
3: I imagine it's dollars.
2: Yeah, in what country, do you know?
3: Well, that I don't know.
2: No, I don't either. Who's first, George?
3: Jacqueline Gorman and Phil Swanson are waiting to talk to you, Groucho. So, folks, you come in, please, and meet Groucho Marx.
2: Welcome for the DeSoto Plymouth Dealers. Say the secret word, and you'll divide $100. It's the common word, something you'll find around the house. Jacqueline Gorham, huh?
4: Mm-hmm.
2: Are you related to the silversmith?
4: No.
2: Oh. You're a pretty cute redhead. I have a weakness for redheads. Also blonde heads and brunette heads. Anything but bald heads. Are you married, Jackie?
4: Yes, very happily.
2: You are, huh? Why did you say very happily? Was that a warning to me? Where are you from, Jackie?
4: I'm a native Californian.
2: Which part of California were you born?
4: Well, I was born in the Mojave Desert in a car on the way to the hospital.
2: Oh. I trust it was the right automobile. This must have been a surprise to your father. All of a sudden, he had two backseat drivers. Your mother recovered from this experience?
4: Yes, she was born in a horse and buggy on the way to the hospital.
2: He was born in a horse and buggy?
4: Yes.
2: I don't know which stock your family has been patronizing. That makes two races he's won. What kind of odds do you think you'll get when you have your first one?
4: Well, my little daughter was born in a car in the San Fernando Valley on the way to the hospital.
2: Who says there's nothing in heredity, eh? You're Jacqueline Gorham?
3: That's wrong.
2: That's wrong?
3: I'm Phil Swanson.
2: Oh. You're Phil Swanson with what?
3: With Project Associates.
2: Oh, I thought that was a simple declarative.
3: Oh.
2: Where are you from, Phil?
3: Athens, Ohio.
2: Athens, that's in Greece, isn't it?
3: No, Ohio University in Ohio.
2: Does anything ever happen in a small town like Athens?
3: No, not too much. Pretty sneaky town.
2: Pretty sneaky town?
3: Sleepy. Quiet.
2: Oh, sleepy. You'll have to talk louder because my glasses need adjusting. Are you married?
3: That's right.
2: Yeah. Where'd you meet your wife?
3: In Athens. We went to school together.
2: Do you have any little children?
3: Three.
2: Apparently, quite a few things do go on in Athens.
3: Well, two of them were born out here.
2: In an automobile?
3: No.
2: What sort of work do you do, Phil?
3: I'm a partner with Les Sheldon Project Associates.
2: Project Associates? That sounds pretty shady. What do you make, Venetian blinds?
3: No, it's kind of hard to...
2: You know how to make a Venetian blind?
3: No.
2: Get them drunk. That's
3: no.
2: The best way. That's my subconscious coming to the fore.
3: Oh. Well, Project
2: Kiss
3: Associates.
2: Me, you fool. Where's your husband?
4: He's home.
2: He's home?
4: Baby's sitting.
2: Oh, you don't want to kiss me, is that it? Keep applauding, kids. Keep applauding. Huh? Reach up and kiss Phil. Huh? Come on, kiss him.
4: Okay.
2: Come on.
3: No.
2: Later, will you kiss Phantom when he comes out? Well, you don't have to explain what your work is, Phil. Just so you can explain it to the district attorney. Yeah?
3: No, we
2: do
3: advertising.
2: Explain
3: material.
2: It anyway. Yeah.
3: We do advertising material.
2: Isn't he cute, Jack?
3: Sales meeting.
2: Huh? Isn't it cute?
3: And,
2: aren't you sorry you married this fellow?
4: No.
2: No?
4: No.
2: Okay. You do advertising for Venetian blinds?
3: No. Sometimes I think so, but no. It's sales promotion work.
2: You realize that you have lipstick on the side of your cheek?
3: So do you.
2: Yes. you want to turn the other cheek for Jackie? Well, explain it anyway, huh?
5: I've been trying.
2: Well, I've been trying to listen, but there are so many distractions up here.
5: Well, can I go on?
2: Yes, I wish you would. Huh?
5: Where was I?
2: You were standing right over there the last time. Oh. You've divulged no information that we could conceivably use here.
5: Displays. We build displays.
2: Displays.
5: Okay. And trade show booths.
2: Trade shows booths?
5: Trade show booths.
2: Oh. Well, I don't get the connection between this and the advertising business.
5: Well, it's all advertising. Oh. Sales promotion.
2: Well, it's shadier than I thought it is. Well, you were a very nice and cute couple. I'd like to continue this conversation, but the time has come for you to play your bet your life. Now, we start you off with $100. Mm-hmm. You miss a question, you lose half your bankroll, and on the answer, we want one answer between.
4: Mm-hmm.
2: You selected barbershop ballads. Mm-hmm. These are all old favorites. The orchestra will play them, and I want you to identify them. And remember, the more the questions, the tougher it is. What is your decision?
5: Would you like 100?
2: 100? Well, Dorothy Donnelly and Sigmund Romberg wrote this song for an operetta called My Maryland. Now, let's see if you can identify the song. Play, Jack.

0: John L. Guest.
1: Different
0: walk, no, it's no. Silver Moon.
1: Oh.
0: That's not too easy. I didn't know that either.
2: $100 isn't too easy.
3: No, so you still have half your $100. You have $50.
0: Now, $90 is slightly easy.
1: Okay.
0: I don't want to persuade you.
1: No.
0: This song, all right. This song was first popular at the end of World War I. Now, give me the title of it.
2: No?
1: Try
2: again.
0: No, it's Beautiful Ohio.
1: Oh, and you're from Ohio? Bang!
0: Apparently, you're the only one here that didn't know it. The whole audience knew it.
3: Well, you now have $25.
0: Well, don't get discouraged. Now, do you want 80?
2: Can we keep going down till we hit our level? I'd like to know my level. Let's try 80.
0: Try 80. It's a nice
2: thing. Not 100.
0: Well, this ballad was popular over 40 years ago.
2: Oh.
0: Now, what is the name of it?

0: All right, what is it?
1: Meet me tonight in
0: That's
1: Green
0: right, Bay. Meet me tonight in Green Bay.
1: Well, I'm
2: Well, you're back up to $105.
0: That was 15 years before you were born.
3: Yeah. I'm still not at an $80
0: level. Well, now you can go for 70, you can go for 60.
1: 70?
0: 60 is a nice...
3: I'd like to know one of these.
0: Yeah. Well, I don't think there's much danger of that, but... I don't want to persuade
1: 70,
0: you, but...
1: Okay.
0: All right, now... Well, Gus Kahn... Yes, Kahn. Gus Kahn and Charles Daniels wrote this song. Now, you give me the title of it. They finally squeezed it out of him. What is the title now?
3: Well, you tell me your dream.
0: That's right. By an awful time getting you to take that. Huh?
2: And you wind up with $175.
0: I told you this was crooked, this show. Well, thanks and good luck to the Soda Plymouth dealers. Bill, thank you.
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4: 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One of America's really great football players, Mr. Tom Fears of the Los Angeles Rams. So, folks, you come in, please, and meet Groucho Marx.
0: Welcome to Best of Life. Say the secret word, and you'll get, each will get $50.50. It's a common word something you find around the house. Zora Sweet, eh? What a beautiful name that is.
1: Thank you.
0: And Tom Fears. Huh? Zora, how do you feel appearing in public with one of the great athletes of our time?
1: I think it's very exciting, Groucho.
0: Uh-huh. Are you accustomed to being in the company of so much muscle?
1: He is kind of big and strong, isn't he?
0: Yeah. I wasn't referring to him. I was talking about me. I've got more muscle sewed up in this coat than he has in his whole body. Well, let's pry into your personal life, Tom. Better safe, I don't know. How old are you?
6: Groucho, I'm 32, but I've been trying to hide this from the National League for a long time.
0: Oh.
6: They consider you over the hill at about 28.
0: They do, huh?
6: Yeah.
0: That isn't true in your case. Are you married?
6: Yes, I am.
0: Well, then you are over the hill. Where are you from, Tom?
6: I'm a native. I was born locally here.
0: Oh. Well, whereabouts, then?
6: Baldwin Hills, the Mert Park area.
0: Outskirts of...
6: Outskirts of L.A., uh-huh.
0: Well, the outskirts of L.A., you know, could be Red Bank, New Jersey.
6: Well, it was at that time. They were just bean fields out there. Used to fly kites. Now it's practically the middle of town.
0: Yeah. You grew up in a bean field, huh? No wonder you made first string. Why, you sit on the bench for a while, Tom, while I get acquainted with your partner here, huh? You're Zora Sweet, huh? Have you ever seen Tom play football?
1: No, as a matter of fact, until just a few minutes ago, I thought he was a baseball player.
0: such as fame, Tom. Well, at least you didn't think he was a racehorse. Are you married?
1: No.
0: I'm surprised an eligible young giant didn't grab you off long ago. Pretty tall girl, Zora. How tall are you?
1: I'm 5 feet, 9 and a half in my stocking feet, and a little over 6 feet with heels.
0: Well, how often do you go out with heels? Eh? Most of the heels around Hollywood are around 5 feet 4, I think. You're almost as tall as Zora, Tom. What are your dimensions?
6: I'm a little taller, Josh. I'm 6'2". Weight 212.
0: How'd you get started in the pro ranks, Tom? Did you have a lot of college experience?
6: Yes, I played at Santa Clara in 1941 and 42, and then I was in the service 3 years, and when I came back, I enrolled at UCLA.
0: Were you All-American?
6: Yes, 47, Josh.
0: What are your plans for the future? Are you going to be a coach?
6: No,
0: or
6: that's
0: a couple of horses, huh?
6: That's the farthest thing from my mind, coaching now. Stay with Schindler Distilleries, who I've been working for 6 years.
0: Oh, you're with Schindler Distilleries?
6: Yes. Uh-huh.
0: Well, how much longer do you think you'll be playing professional football?
6: Well, I'm in my 8th year, and I missed 3 years to do the service. That would have been 11, so I'll probably sing my swan song this year, Joshua.
0: Can you sing it for us now? Why have you lasted so long? Isn't that unusually long for a professional football player?
6: Say clean living.
0: Well, let's say that, but actually, what is the reason? Well, let's get on to serious business. Would you both like to get rich?
6: Love it.
0: All right, we play You Bet Your Life.
4: In the race for the $1,500, the first couple won $175, and the secret word is chair.
0: Well, this is an old-fashioned spelling bee. You get only one chance at the correct spelling and only one answer between you. I want you to spell the word and then pronounce it. Now, you can start with 10, 20, 50, all the way to 100. You're starting on the 50-yard line.
3: We'll start on the 100. Make a touchdown.
0: A touchdown. All right. One of you is going to have to spell the word innocuous, meaning harmless, inoffensive, producing no ill effects. Now, you can collaborate on this. Now, let's have it for the public.
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0: Shake hands with her, Joe.
2: Darn good. Yeah.
4: You now have $200.
0: Now, what are you going to go for?
6: 90.
0: Spell the word curriculum, meaning a specified fixed course of study.
1: 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C-U-R-R-I-C-U-L-U-M. Curriculum.
0: Shake hands with her, George.
4: You now have $290.
0: Shake hands with her, Tom.
6: Hold her up.
0: You got a lot of money tied up in this game, Mayor. What are you going to go for? 80? Spell the word satellite, meaning an attendant body revolving around a larger one.
1: Satellite. S-A-T-T-E-L-I-T-E. Satellite.
0: No.
1: One T.
0: You blew it.
1: Right.
0: S-A-T-E-L-L. That's a tough one.
2: Well, you still have half the $290. You have $145.
0: Now, you can go for 70, or you can slip down to 10 if you want. 70, spell the word rhubarb, meaning a plant, the stalks of which are boiled with sugar and made into pies. Don't kiss her, Tom. Just discuss it. Huh?
1: Rhubarb. R-H-U-B-A-R-B.
0: That is right. That is absolutely right.
4: And you wind up with $215.
0: Tom, throw her over your shoulder and take her away. Huh? Thanks and good luck to the Minnesota Plymouth dealers.
1: Thank
0: Come on, Tom.
1: Much.
0: Over
1: Thank
0: the shoulder.
1: You.
4: We have a high school girl for you, Groucho. She's Arnetta Gorey, and her partner is a special guest, one of the world's foremost calypso singers, Sir Lancelot. So, folks, would you come in, please, and meet Groucho Marx.
0: Welcome for the DeSoto Plymouth dealer. Say the secret word and divide $101. It is a common word, something you see find around the house. Sir Lancelot, give me 5.
7: Take it, Groucho.
0: How are things at the round table, Lancelot? Are you still keeping out the squares?
7: Yes, doing splendidly, thank you.
0: Where are you from, Lance?
7: I'm from Port of Spain, Trinidad, in the British West Indies.
0: Oh. I was down in Jamaica last month.
7: Oh.
0: And Arnetta Gorey? Well, you're a mighty cute-looking girl. Good to see you. Now, how old are you, Arnetta?
8: 16.
0: 16, yeah. And what school do you go to?
8: Thomas Jefferson High School.
0: Well, aside from your studies, do you have any special interests in school?
8: Yes. I'm in GA, Royal Friendship Club, Health Club, and I'm a cheerleader.
0: Cheerleader?
8: Oh, yes.
0: Well, could you give us a sample of the cheer?
8: Oh, yes.
0: Pretend that Jefferson's team is losing and you're going to cheer them on to victory. Now, I'm in the rooting section in one of the cheaper seats. Now, go ahead and tear loose. Okay.
8: Victory! Victory! Here's our cry. V-I-C-T-O-R-Y. Will we win? Well, all right. Jefferson, Jefferson, fight, fight, fight.
0: Oh. And how much did they lose by after this exhibition?
8: Not a touchdown.
0: They got a touchdown?
8: No.
0: Let's get back to you, Lanceau. By the way, so Lancelot is that your full name?
7: No, my real name is Lancelot Victor Edward Pinard.
0: Oh, you were named after a hair tonic, huh? Now, I'm not too familiar with Calypso, Sir Lancelot, but what are some of the subjects you sing about, and how do you get the inspiration for your songs?
7: Well, in the newspapers, or it might be a personal experience. Like, for instance, some time ago, I had a neighbor who used to come night in and night out, and day in and day out, and rap on my door and borrow this and borrow that and borrow the other. And I thought, by Jove, this is too much trouble. I'm going to do a calypso on her, and I call it Neighbor, Neighbor, Leave My Door.
0: Oh. Well, I've got a neighbor like that in Beverly Hills. She's always at my back door with a cup in her hand.
7: Yeah.
0: And she always wants to borrow the same thing, money. I'd like to hear you try one of these lands. Can you make them up on the spur of the moment?
7: Yes, Groucho. That is the basis of calypso singing. You must be able to make up a song extemporaneously.
0: Could you make one up about Arnetta?
7: Oh, yes, of course. Could you make up anything.
8: About Groucho.
7: Huh?
8: About Groucho.
7: About Groucho?
0: Make up a song about me, and keep in mind that the NBC censor is watching all this.
7: Now, let me see. For instance, you're a comedian?
0: Well, that's debatable. Let's, I mean, that's certainly open to argument.
7: All right, then you have a mustache. And two, you smoke a cigar.
0: Yes, well, this is debatable, too, if you've ever smelled this, huh? All right, fire away.
7: All right. I'd like to sing a little calypso about a famous comedian that we all know. His name is known universally in radios, pictures, and TV. Pum, pum, pa, di, da, da, da. Like Churchill, he enjoys a good cigar, and he drives a magnificent DeSoto car. He's a...
0: Isn't he a prince, huh?
7: He's a devil with the women. He's a wolf in the parks. This mustachioed Romeo, Groucho Marx.
0: Well, Lancelot, that was wonderful. You know, you and I would make a great team in vaudeville.
9: I've thought of that.
0: We could call ourselves Calypso and Calapso. Well, it's been a pleasant experience talking to you.
7: Thank you very much.
0: And talking about Trinidad. And,
7: thank you.
0: I'm off to Alaska the first thing in the morning. Now the time has come to play You Bet Your Life.
2: In the race for the $1,500, the second couple is leading with $215.
0: Now you selected the biblical quiz, and remember, the more the question is worth, the harder it is.
10: Say, that rhymes. That's like a
0: good one. You selected the biblical quiz, and remember, the more the question is worth, the harder it is. Oh, I bowl, I bowl, I bowl, I bowl.
9: Wonderful.
0: Oh, yeah. I'm off to Trinidad in the morning. I'm off anyhow. I don't know where I'm off. Wow. What are you going to start with? 10, 50, 80, 100. Any you picking?
6: You pick it. 30?
0: This is about the Bible.
6: 30, we'll start with 30.
0: What body of water parted to allow Moses and the Israelites to flee from Egypt? What body of water?
6: The Red Sea.
0: It was absolutely the Red Sea, yeah?
2: Now I have $130.
0: What are you going to go for now? 60? 20? 60. 60. What biblical figure lived 969 years?
7: Methuselah?
0: Methuselah is right.
2: Now I have $190.
0: Now what do you want to go for?
7: Yes, sir, 50. 50?
0: Yes, what characteristic do you associate with Ananias? A-N-A-N-I-A-S. Ananias.
7: Characteristic.
0: What characteristic? What was he always doing?
7: What is he always there? Was he preaching?
0: No, I'm sorry. He's lying. He's the biggest liar in the whole world. Now, here's your last chance to beat the other couple.
2: You have $95.
0: You have $95.
7: Let's say 40.
0: 40? Mm-hmm. What man in the Bible is associated with patience and suffering?
7: Job
0: is right.
2: And you'll wind up with $135.
0: Well, thanks and good luck from the DeSoto Plymouth dealers.
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2: Here's the winning couple, Groucho. Miss Sweet and Tom Fears, all set for the $1,500 question.
0: Well, are you nervous?
7: No, not a bit.
0: Not a bit. You right by the water bucket? All right, here we
6: send
0: go.
6: Send a substitute in.
0: $1,500. Wouldn't it be great if you could send somebody in there?
6: Someone new, yeah.
0: Like Robert Hutchins or somebody. I'll give you 15 seconds to decide on a single answer between you, so think carefully and please no help from the audience. Here it is. Only one American poet has won the Pulitzer Prize 4 times. His poems are drawn from New England rural life. For $1,500, who is this famous American poet?

0: What is the answer you two have decided upon?
1: Walt Whitman?
0: No, it's Robert Frost. That was a pretty cold question, but it means the big question next week will be worth $2,000. Well, they lost the big money, but how much they win, George?
2: Went to $215 in the quiz.
0: That's not too bad. Congratulations, and thanks to both of you and to all of our contestants on the show tonight.

0: Be sure to tune in again next Wednesday night at the same time for the Groucho Marx Show, when the big question will be worth $2,000. Don't miss the Chrysler Corporation's big TV show on another network. And don't forget Groucho's television show, brought to you by the DeSoto Plymouth Dealers of America, who invite you to visit your neighborhood showroom tomorrow to see and drive the delightful, the lovely DeSoto for 1956.
1: And when you drive in, tell them Groucho sent you. 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

Folks, here's a reminder from the National Safety Council. When driving, keep a sharp lookout for children at all times, but especially around school zones, playgrounds, and other places where children congregate. You Bet Your Life, transcribed from Hollywood, is produced by John Goodell, directed by Robert Dwan and Bernie Smith, music by Jack Meekin. This is George Fenneman signing off for the DeSoto Plymouth Dealers of America. 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
1: Choo-choo Charlie was his name, we hear.
0: He had an engine and he sure had fun. He used good and plenty candy to make his train run.
2: Charlie says, love my good and plenty. Charlie says, really rings the bell. Charlie says, love my good and plenty. Don't know any other candy that I love so well.
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4: At last, Betty has her money and ranch, and there is no chance that anyone will take it from her. Sheriff Ebenezer Velvet Bottom has again joined our adventurers. And as we tune in tonight in Yuma, Arizona, we find the show in full swing as Sonny sings a beautiful lullaby for the Tiny Tots, Baby Boy.

0: Close your eyes.
1: Boy, this kind of humor sure is a live one, ain't it, Sam, boy? Man, just look at the people.
2: Yeah, man, there's plenty of business here, too. Boy, I sure is glad to get in some part of the country where the people ain't talking about hard times.
1: Me too. You remember that last town we was in about 70 miles back across the desert?
2: Yeah, that town of Tacna where we stopped at that restaurant? Yeah, you remember what the man said about the other businesses? He says, the piano company was doing business on notes, and the shoe business was on its uppers.
1: Yeah, and the watchmaker said the watches wouldn't go, and they were just waiting for the spring to wind up to work. The fur business was full of skins, and the glue business was just trying to stick to the finish.
2: Yeah, but the bathtub business was looking forward to a big cleanup. And the powder business is on the boom. But boy, the undertaker's business is dead.
1: Yes, and umbrellas is going up every day. But the vegetable men said that if something don't turn up mighty soon, they's going to beat it.
2: Hey, wait a minute, Raptor. Don't move. There's something buzzing around my head.
1: Oh, that won't hurt you. That's just a horse fly.
2: Boy, who ever heard of a horse flying?
1: I said a horse fly. An insect what buzzes around cows and horses and jackets.
2: Just a minute, Rastus. Does you mean to insinuate that I is a jackass?
1: Oh, of course not, Sam. Boy, I ain't insinuating nothing. But you know, you can't fool a horse fly.
3: And now, to send you away with a smile, Sambo sings, Isn't It Heavenly?

0: You'll still have a chance to buy a bottle of my famous health tonic as my assistant passes through the crowd. All right, Charcoal, sell it.
1: Yes, Mr. Doctor.
2: Gee, look at all the Indians buying Dad's medicine.
3: You say there are lots of Indians in this town, Sheriff?
1: Yep, now they're Mariyuma Indians.
2: Is that how the town got its name of Yuma?
1: Yeah, so they tell. There's a big reservation just a few miles from town where all the Indians live.
3: Well, are they friendly?
1: Yeah, they're friendly as long as you mind your own business and let them alone. Most all Indians are like that.
2: Well, look, Sonny. There are all kinds of Indians. Old men and old women and young ones and little Indian children.
3: Yeah, they call an Indian's wife a squaw, don't they?
2: Yeah, and I suppose they call an Indian baby a squawker.
3: But say, why do nearly all the Indian men have claws tied around their heads, Sheriff?
1: Well, they wear them for hats, I reckon, and the women, they wear a shawl over their heads.
4: Oh. Well, boys, you've given your last show in Arizona. Our next stop is California. So let's go, Taco.
1: Here, wait for true love and me now. We'll follow right behind you.
3: All right. Say, how near are we to California, Betty?
4: It's just across that bridge ahead of us. That river is the dividing line. It separates Arizona and California.
2: Well, what river is this, Betty?
4: The Colorado.
5: Hey, wait a minute. You better get rid of any fruit or vegetables or honey before you get to the inspection station.
2: Why?
5: All the inspectors at the state line are mighty particular about fruit from any other state going into California.
3: Why, Sierra?
5: Well, 'cause they don't want no germs.

0: particular about fruit from any other state going into California.
1: Why, Sierra?
0: Well, because it don't want no germs or germ-carrying insects to be brought into the state from the outside.
2: Well, I guess that this is the inspection station.
1: Oh, yeah. And here comes an officer in uniform.
3: Say, will he ask us any questions?
1: Oh, sure. He'll ask us all kinds of questions, such as...
4: Got any fruit or vegetables?
2: No, sir. None at all.
4: Well, we'll have to take a look through these cars. Say, why are these little boys blacked up?
5: After our adventurers passed through the inspection station, they were soon in the heart of the California desert. A strong wind was blowing up, and Buddy calls...
3: Hey, Charco, why are you driving so slow?
0: I can't help it, Buddy. This wind is so strong it's holding the truck back. And the engine is heating up something terrible. I'm most out of oil.
1: Say, Dad, what would we do if we ran out of oil or gas on this desert? I don't see a filling station anywhere.
4: Well, thank goodness the sheriff is trailing us. Old True Love might come to our rescue.
3: Gosh, I didn't know the desert was like this. I thought it was all flat and smooth.
1: Oh, well, the wind keeps moving the sand from one place to another.
4: Yes, and that's why they call it the Drifting Sands Desert.
2: Why is Charco stopping here, Dad?
0: I can't go no further, Mr. Doc. I'm plumb out of oil, and the engine is knocking something awful.
1: Well, for crying out loud, Charco, what next?
0: Hey, what in tarnation are you stopping out here in the middle of the desert for?
3: Charco says we're out of oil.
0: Yeah, jump into your hot bed. You couldn't be out of oil in a worse spot.
4: This hot wind blowing like blazes and the nearest filling station miles away. Charco, you ought to get a good kick in the pants for being so careless.
2: Well, it can't be helped, Sheriff.
4: Well, we'll just have to take your car, Sheriff, and drive until we find a filling station. Watch the truck over here on the side of the road, Charco. Come on, Sheriff.
0: Hey, boys, you like moving picture operas, don't you?
1: Sure we do. Why?
0: Well, right over there on that desert is where the moving picture of the Streak was made.
3: The Streak?
2: Oh, he means the Sheik. The picture Rudolph Valentino made. But you boys are too young to remember that movie.
3: What? It was right here? Oh, boy. Come on, Sonny. Let's go out there on the sand.
2: Hurry back, Dad. Oh, Sonny. Sonny, where are you going?
1: Oh, just over here on the desert, Betty, to play a little so Dad gets back.
2: Well, stay close to the house car. This wind is blowing strong.
3: Come on with us and see where the movies were made.
2: No, I better stay close to the house car. And don't you boys go far.
1: I guess Betty's afraid to leave the house car because she's got the deed to a ranch and all those valuable papers in there.
3: Yeah, I don't blame her for guarding them. Boy, this sand is hard to walk in, isn't it?
1: Yeah. See, I'll tell you. Let's take off our shoes and go on our bare feet.
3: Okay. Hey, Sonny.
1: What?
3: What if Dad and the sheriff couldn't get back and we'd have to stay out here all night on the desert?
1: Oh, I wouldn't care. I'd like it. You got your shoes off?
3: Yeah. Come on, and I'll raise you to that big sand hill way over there.
1: All right, let's go.
6: We have a lot of fun
1: rolling down the side of that hill.
3: Gee, this sand feels good to my feet.
1: Mm-hmm.
3: Boy, it sure is tough trying to run in it.
1: Yeah, it doesn't feel so good in my face, though. Every time the wind blows that sand in my face, it feels like 1,000 needles were sticking me.
3: I guess that's why those sheets or streaks, as the sheriff called them, wore turbans with veils on to protect their faces in these sandstorms on the desert.
1: Mm-hmm.
3: Say, that sand does sting, doesn't it?
1: Mm-hmm. Gets in your eyes and your mouth and your hair and...
3: Yeah.
1: Oh, gosh, it must be terrible to get lost on a desert without food or water. Well, here's our sand hill.
3: Say, wait a minute.
1: What?
3: Look at that hill over there. It's a bigger one. We can have a lot more fun on it. Come on.
1: All right. Come on, walk faster.
3: All right.
1: Say, wouldn't it be terrible if we did have to stay on this desert all night and one of those desert rats came along and held us up and took the deed to Betty's ranch and all her valuable papers?
3: Oh, desert rats aren't robbers. My teacher told me about them. They're the fellows who live in the desert and search for gold and minerals of all kinds and never go back home. But they don't bother anybody.
1: Say, what would you do, Buddy, if somebody tried to hold us up and rob us out here?
3: I don't know what I'd do, but I'll tell you what I wouldn't do. If I had a gun, I wouldn't try to fight. I'd give him all anything he asked for.
1: Mm, boy, that wind seems to be getting stronger. Say, we better not get too far away from the house car.
3: Well, Betty will call us when Dad gets back. Say, aren't those sand dunes pretty over there?
1: Sand blowing into my eyes so I can hardly see. This must be one of those desert sandstorms we heard about.
3: Yeah, I guess it is. I think we'd better get back to the house car.
1: Gee, where is the house car, Buddy? Can you see it?
3: No, but look at that cloud of sand coming this way. Lie down, Sonny, quick. Lie on your stomach till it passes.

0: Well, I'm glad that's over. 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The air's just filled with sand. I can hardly see you. In a few minutes, we won't be able to find our way back.
1: Yeah, let's hurry. Put your handkerchief over your mouth and eyes, buddy.
0: Oh, we're going the wrong way, buddy. The house car's back the other way.
1: Give me a hand, sonny. Let's not get separated. Gee, I don't know which way to go.
0: I can't go any further, buddy. My eyes are filled with sand, and I can't see a thing.
1: But we can't stop here. We've got to keep going.
0: Yeah.
1: Maybe charcoal will hear us if we're calling.
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1: Charcoal! Charcoal, come and get us. We're lost.
2: Daddy! Charcoal!
1: Charcoal!

lost on the desert. With their eyes filled with sand and unable to see the house car, Sonny and Buddy stumble blindly on, calling for help and trying to make themselves heard above the roar of the wind. The sheriff said the automobile could not have broken down at a worse place, and it begins to look as though he were right.

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1: I came across Mr. Kipling in the meadow by the church. 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He offered me an apple pie. An artist needs inspiration, he explained. Golden shortcrust pastry, delicious apple filling, and just the right amount of sugar sprinkled on top. 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
9: All aboard for the transcribed premiere production, The Cruise of the Paul Parrot, that thrilling story of whaling days at sea. When we last heard from our friends Johnny and Sue aboard the Paul Parrot, they had just discovered Alteste, the mysterious Spaniard who had been so elusive in the hold of the ship, and of all things, talking to Red Mulhooly, the mutinous sailor, who was put in chains for attacking Captain Dalton in his cabin. Johnny and Sue are still in the hold, hidden from Alteste's and Red's view by whale oil casks. They are trying to hear the conversation between the Spaniard and Mulhooly without being detected. Meanwhile, on deck, old Dickon, with Paul Parrot perched on his shoulder, is waiting at the hatch for the return of Johnny and Sue with whatever information they are able to discover. While just up the deck a bit, Captain Dalton is talking to his first mate, Wainwright.
10: Well, matey, I believe that with putting that red-headed Mulhooly in chains below, a lot of our trouble is over.
11: Right you are, Roy. And I'll lay to that.
10: Oh, he's a bad one, that Red.
11: Bad is no name for the lubber. And landlubber he'll be as soon as we reach Rio. And if I've got anything to do about it, he'll remain a landlubber. For I'm going to warn every skipper and every officer I know agin him.
10: You know, matey, the more I ponder over it, the more I think that perhaps Red is the one who threw that belaying pin that capsized old man Breckenridge before we set sail.
11: But why? What reason could he have had for a thing like that?
10: Well, for one thing, I'm firmly convinced that in everything that has happened so far, Alteste has been the instigator.
11: But what is that
10: now, to wait, do? Now, wait till I finish. You see, if Alteste was so intent upon getting something, and not knowing whether it was on my person or perhaps on board ship, what would keep him from getting this Red to sign up for the cruise so he could have some help on board if he needed it?
11: Sounds likely enough. But why did Red wait to start trouble until after you knocked him down in defense of the lad Johnny?
10: Did it ever occur to you that maybe he started to abuse the boy, knowing full well that I'd do something about it? Then he would have some reason, well, even to start mutiny aboard. That, then, would be the ideal time for Alteste to get in his dirty work.
11: If that's the case, then I'm in favor of having the swab tried for mutiny and let him swing for it.
10: No, George. As I've said before, I'll have none of the man's blood on my head. And he's harmless enough where he is.
11: Well, I'm not so sure about that, Roy Dalton. A tiger is never safe, even though he may be in a cage, until he's stuffed.
10: Perhaps. But I don't intend to be the one who stuffs him. Well, how does the crew strike you as whalemen, since we put them through the drills?
11: A set of men I'm proud to be first mate over. and you may lay to that.
10: And to think you almost didn't sign up to come with us.
11: Aye, but I'm still of the mind that this cruise is for something else besides whaling.
10: And I agree with you, Wainwright. I know there is more that Mr. Grange could tell us if he wanted to. Oh, by the way, where's the lad Johnny? If you see him, send him to my cabin. I've some things for him to do.
11: Aye, aye, Captain Dalton. Oh, there's Dickon down the deck a bit. I'll ask him if he's seen the boy.
6: Sue, we can't leave now. I'll test he might hear us. Just keep quiet and maybe we'll hear him and Red talk again.
7: Yes, be still. I think they're talking now.
11: Shh. But blow me down, Mr. Altesti. I can guarantee to start a mutiny on this ship if you'll get these chains off me.
12: I'll bet I am not sure, my friend. At first, I think perhaps the red-haired man can help me. Then again, perhaps he may be in the way. You had a good chance to get this dog Dalton, as you say, the other night. But no, he catch you instead. However, I will think it over. If I need you, I know where you are.
11: But listen to me. If you don't loosen these chains, maybe when old man Dickon comes down with my grub, I'll tell him where you're hiding. Then the jig would be up with you, too.
12: My friend, I think that was unwise for you to say. Perhaps when Dickon arrives with food for you, he finds you are not capable to eat it. Why? Because I carry a very sharp blade in my knife.
13: No, no, Mr. Altesti, I didn't mean I'd snitch on you. Honest, I didn't. I was just trying to... Well, I...
12: You see, my friend, it would be unwise for me to rely upon you for help. Your hair, it is red, my friend. But the rest of you, I'm afraid, is another color. Yellow, maybe.
13: Well, don't worry. I won't tell where you're hiding.
12: I am not afraid of that, my friend. However, if I did not believe you, there would not be time for you to give me away. For I think I know how I will gain my end. And very soon, I think I know.
7: John, did you hear what he was talking about?
6: Yes, but I don't know exactly what he means. Look, Sue, Altesti is leaving Red.
7: Yes, and he's going toward that secret panel in the ship's side.
6: As soon as he goes through it, we'll run up and tell Captain Dalton.
7: Shh. Now he's inside the panel.
6: Yes, and now the panel is closing behind him. Look, it's completely closed, and it's almost impossible to tell where it is after it's shut.
7: But how will we find it again after we get Captain Dalton?
6: Come on with me, and I'll show you.
7: But wait, Johnny. You're not going out there where Red is. Why, he'll see you.
6: What if he does? He can't harm us. He's all chained up. I'm going over and fix that spot where the secret door is. And then we'll go above where Dickon is waiting.
14: Avast there, Mr. Wainwright. Be you looking for old Dickon?
11: No, Dickon. But I'm looking for Johnny. The captain wants him. Have you been seeing the lad?
14: Aye, I have that, sir. The boy and Miss Sue are below trying to find out what they can find out.
11: Trying to find out what?
14: Trying to find out where old Testy is hiding himself.
11: So you think old Testy is still aboard, huh? Why, man, we've searched from stem to stern, and there's no trace of the worm.
14: Aye, maybe so. But as I've said before, old Paul Parrot here is a sight older than any of us. And when he says Altesti is aboard, you can bet your sea chest he is aboard.
11: Dickon, you've become a bit touched, I do believe. What kind of talk is that? Paul Parrot told you so?
14: We'll laugh if you must, Mr. Wainwright. But hold, here comes Miss Sue and the lad coming up the companionway now.
6: Quick, Dickon, hurry. We've seen Altesti.
11: What?
7: Yes, Mr. Wainwright. We just saw him talking to the sailor you put in chains.
11: Are you sure?
6: Aye, aye, sir. Hurry, and we'll show you where he went to.
14: Aye, what did I tell you, sir?
15: Down the hatch!
11: Down the hatch it is, then. Come on, Dickon. Johnny, you and Miss Grange, stay here. There may be danger below.
6: But, Mr. Wainwright, if I stayed here, how would you know where to find Altesti? Where's Captain Dalton? We should tell him.
11: There's no time to tell Captain Dalton now. Come along, then, Johnny. Perhaps you'd better go with us to show us where the lubber went to.
6: Hurry up. Down this way.
11: But how in the world did you ever come to find him?
6: Well, we knew he must be on board somewhere, for Dickon had left the parrot down below with Red Mulhooly. Then when he brought him back on deck, the parrot kept yelling, "You can lay to that, Mr. Altesti. I'm with you."
14: That he did, Mr. Wainwright. It's the truth.
15: He's a broom and hammer and shark, and you can lay to that.
7: You see, Mr. Wainwright? So Johnny and I came below and hid behind those casks over there.
6: And while we were hiding behind them, we saw Altesti talking to Red Mulhooly.
11: What were they talking about?
6: Well, we couldn't hear very well at first. They were talking so low.
7: Then we looked up, and right behind Alteste, we saw an opening in the ship's side.
6: Yes, sir. A kind of a door. It's closed now, but we were afraid we couldn't find it again. For when it's closed, you can't see it. So I went over and smeared some tar on the spot where it was.
11: Yeah, I see the smear you made. Come on, I'll talk with Red. Maybe he'll tell us what Alteste was talking to him about. Hey, Red, you weak spine jellyfish. What's all this about Alteste talking to you?
16: I don't know what you're talking about.
6: He won't tell, Mr. Wainwright, because Alteste threatened to kill him if he said anything.
11: Well, we'll take care of Red later. First, we've got to get through this secret door somehow. I can see where this might be a door, but how does it open? I'd hate to have to break it down. That'd warn Alteste, and if he knew about this secret panel, he no doubt knows of others on board. We'll have to surprise him. But how? There must be a spring that opens this door.
15: Norbin or east, huh?
11: That'd be the right side up. I can't feel anything. I wonder.
15: Avast there, matey. Heave to.
14: Maybe the paddle's right again, Mr. Wainwright. Heave to.
11: He may be at that. Here, I'll put all my weight on this end and push. Wait a minute. Look.
6: It's opening.
7: All you have to do is give it a start.
11: Aye, and she opens by herself. Come on, Dickon. We'll go in first. Johnny, you and Miss Grange can follow. But easy now. It's kind of dark. I'll have to feel my way.
14: Careful, Mr. Wainwright. The lover may be waiting for you with a knife.
11: I hardly think so. There's just room in this secret way for one person at a time. And there's no one here now.
7: Perhaps he heard us.
11: Maybe, but we'll find him. Come on. Take it easy. Here are some steps. Say, Dickon, what would be just above these steps and just below the deck? You know this ship better than I do.
14: Aye, that I do. I'd say the cabins are just above. Mr. Granger's and Captain Dalton's.
11: Well, come on. Follow me up these stairs.
6: Look up ahead, Mr. Wainwright. Is that a light?
11: Light it is, lad. And what's this? Boards. Well, this passageway was boarded up. And look, these boards have just recently been broken away.
14: Aye, and stout boards they are, sir. It would take a long while to lock them away from this passageway, sir.
11: That accounts for it, Dickon.
14: Accounts for what, sir?
11: For the scraping sounds we've all been hearing the past few nights. The Spaniard had to be quiet as possible, and it took him a long while to break the boards away on that account.
7: But where does this passage lead to?
6: Yes, if it leads to one of the cabins.
11: We'll soon find out. If what you say is true, Dickon, then that light we see through that crack ahead is either coming from Captain Dalton's cabin or Mr. Granger's. Why, look. It must be another secret panel leading into one of the cabins.
7: Let me peek through, Mr. Wainwright. Oh, it's our cabin. Shh, it's not very light in there, but I can see two people. They're talking. Wait, they're going to light the lamp on the table.
6: Can you see who it is, Sue?
7: Shh, wait a minute. Now the lamp's lit. Oh.
11: What's the matter? Who is it?
7: Oh, it's Alteste, all right, and...
11: Who's he talking to?
7: Alteste is talking to my brother.
9: Well, now we have solved one mystery and run right into another. Alteste is definitely aboard, and we have found that it is he who caused the chopping noise, and we know, too, how he did it. But why is he talking to Mr. Grange? What have these two men in common? What does this meeting have to do with the many strange things that Ezra Grange has done during this voyage? To find out, be sure not to miss even one of these exciting adventures on the cruise of the Paul Parrot. Your Paul Parrot announcer is Dave Ward.
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20: If you're paying this kind of money for a car, you'd want it to have a touch of style, legroom, four doors, and all that. 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
21: and his dog
20: on the road.
22: Once upon a time there was an engineer.
23: Choo-choo Charlie was his name, we hear.
22: He had an engine and he sure had fun. He used good and plenty candy to make his train run.
24: Charlie says, well, if I got a plenty
0: lovely Tammy that I love so well.
1: Inside every Cape Plum, there's a nice clean stone asking to be let out. There's a very sweet sound to Cape Plums when you have them for afters.

0: As you trust Mr. Kipling in the meadow by the church. 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
4: Kraft presents The Great Gildersleeve. 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Now to visit our friend, the great Gildersleeve, who's alternately looking at his watch, which says 3:15, and at a large mysterious package, which says, Deliver to Leroy Forrester, Esquire.
5: Isn't Leroy ever going to get home from school, my dear?
6: Now, Uncle Mort, you've been fussing over that package ever since it came. You shouldn't be so curious.
5: I'm not in the least bit curious. I was just wondering what was inside.
7: I think it contains magazines. It says Leroy Forrester, Esquire.
5: No, Bertie. By the way, where's it from?
7: Some place called Fragile.
5: No, the name on the other side.
7: Use No Hooks.
5: Use No Hooks, Colorado, yes. Name of the firm, Bertie. Turn it over. Oh, yeah, it's the Metropolis Merchandise Company. Well, this has me worried. Let me look at it once more, Bertie.
7: Here it is, Mr. Gilsey.
5: Thank you. Whoop. Oh, darn it, it almost flew open, but not quite.
6: Don't lift it by the string, Uncle. It'll break.
5: Oh, yes, so it will. I mean, I'll try to be more careful, my dear. Now, let me examine it.
7: If you examine that box any more strenuously, it's going to fall apart.
5: Yes, I suppose you're right, Bertie. Well, this has gone on long enough. Bring me the scissors, please, Bertie.
7: The scissors?
6: Uncle, I don't think you should open Leroy's mail.
5: Who's opening Leroy's mail? I just decided to cut the cuffs off my trousers and bring this suit back in style.
6: Oh, that sounds like Leroy now.
5: It can't be. He shut the door after himself.
8: Oh, Bertie, I'm hungry.
5: That's Leroy, all right.
8: Was there any mail for me?
5: Yeah, here it is.
8: Gee, I can hardly wait. Good afternoon, Uncle Mort. Where is... Hiya, Marge. Oh, boy, what a big package. Hello, buddy. Anybody got a pair of scissors? Thanks, Uncle.
5: Yes.
8: Oh, gee, at last.
6: Why, it's garden seeds.
8: Yep, 300 packages of them.
5: That's a good deal, Leroy.
8: Sure, all I have to do is sell them at 10 cents a package and send back the $30.
5: That's not such a good deal after all. What do you get out of it, young man?
8: Well, I'm not going to tell you now. I'm going to wait till I finish selling the whole slew and surprise you.
7: Well, if you sell that many seeds, it's sure going to surprise me.
8: Oh, don't worry. I've got 3 surefire customers to begin with.
5: Is that so? Who are they, my boy?
8: You, Marge and Bertie.
5: Yes,
8: All right, step right up, folks. Get your nice fresh seeds. Which kind do you want, Bertie?
9: Well, let me see.
8: Oh, you got fly seeds, too?
9: Sure
8: thing. Petunias, hollyhocks, cucumbers, onions.
5: Yes.
8: Yeah, and Sweet William.
7: Oh, that's what I'll have. There's a boy in the army named William. I'm sweet on.
8: Okay, that'll be a dime, Bertie. How about you, Marge? You want to take something to remind you of that ensign in the Navy. You want any beans?
6: No, Leroy. I'll remember him without beans. I'll take those forget-me-not.
5: Here's my dime, Leroy. I've taken some kohlrabi seeds.
8: Kohlrabi? What's that?
5: Kohlrabi, Leroy, is cabbage trying to be cauliflower.
6: Leroy, don't you think 300 packages are too many for you to try to sell?
8: Oh, no, sis. I am going to cover every backyard in town. And look how well I've done so far. In the first 5 minutes, I've already three down and only 297 yards to go. Look, Piggy, why don't you buy your mother a package of flower seeds for Mother's Day? Yeah, but a package of seeds is a lot cheaper than a bouquet. No, I'm sorry, I can't trust you. Now, in the instructions, the company says they trust me, but I'm not supposed to trust anybody else. Well, at least think it over, will you? Okay, goodbye.
5: By the way, Leroy, it's just a week since those seeds arrived. How many have you got left?
8: 263.
5: No, Leroy, I don't mean the number of seeds. I mean the number of packages.
8: That's what I mean, too, Unc.
5: Yes.
8: Business would have been a lot better. Only half the kids in town are selling seeds.
5: Oh, well, it's the best salesman who win out.
8: Gee, Unc, you used to be a super salesman, didn't you?
5: Well, yes. And I started selling the Gildersleeve girdle. I developed some pretty snappy tricks, my boy. But the principal thing to remember is politeness. Bear in mind that a polite approach will always get a polite response. Now, who's at that door?
9: How do you do, sir? I hope I'm not intruding.
5: You are. What do you want?
9: Well, I represent the Big Jim Encyclopedia Corporation of East St. Louis, Illinois.
5: No, scram.
9: But you haven't...
5: Beat it.
9: But you haven't even heard what I have to say.
5: I don't want any. Goodbye. Remember, Leroy, a polite approach will always get a polite response. Always remember that.
8: I'll bet a quarter that when you went out after a prospect, you brought him back on the dotted line, like Frank Burke.
5: A buck.
8: Okay, a buck then.
5: Let's not bet. However, I wager I could do such a good job selling your vegetable seeds that you could come along 10 minutes later and sell the same people corned beef to go with the cabbages they'd expect to raise.
8: Yeah, it's too bad you still can't do it, Uncle Mort.
5: Yeah, who says I can't?
8: Could you?
5: Why, of course.
8: Oh, gee, that's swell. Oh, Mort, Uncle Mort is going to show me how to sell the rest of my seeds.
5: Now, hold on a minute. I didn't say
8: I'll go to my room and get my stock, Uncle.
5: Oh, great jumping jeeps. I've been taken in again.

0: remember, Leroy, the important thing is to start talking first and don't stop till your customer says yes. Understand?
1: Yes.
0: All right. Now watch me. Oh, Mrs. Dobson.
1: Oh, hello, Mr. Gildersleeve. Hello, Leroy. Is there anything I can do for you? Because Mom isn't home right now. She's downtown getting some burned-out electric bulbs in case you have another blackout.
0: Yes, well, excuse me for cutting in, Dottie, but I'm helping Leroy sell these wonderful garden seeds, and I thought maybe you folks would like to buy some.
1: Oh, garden seeds? Well, I don't know whether we're going to plant a garden or not this year on account of I tried one in 1941, but I didn't have a bit of luck.
0: You didn't? What'd you plant?
1: Peanuts. I planted a whole bag of them, but nothing came up. Well, do you think the salt kept them from growing, Mr. Gildersleeve?
0: You...
1: Well, maybe I should try something else this year. Have you got any popcorn? I'm crazy about popcorn. If you have any, I'll take 10 cents worth if it's hot.
0: You know. Dottie, I'm sorry. However, we have lettuce and spinach and eggplant and oyster plant.
1: Oyster plant and eggplant? Oh, you can't fool me. Eggs come from nests and oysters don't grow on plants either. You catch them with a harpoon.
0: You harpoon.
1: Well, I think I'll just plant bird seed this year on account of the birds always get it anyhow. Well, goodbye now.
2: It's getting dark, Uncle Mort. Don't you think we'd better go home while we're just hungry and before we start starving?
0: No, Leroy. I'd still like to show you how to make a sale. Now, I have a feeling that things are going to be different at this house.
2: Okay, I'll ring the bell.
0: Yes. Now, observe the way I give them the politeness approach. Yes, what is it? Oh, how do you do, sir? I'd like to sell you some wonderful garden seeds. They grow so quickly that all you have to do is stick them in the ground and jump back fast.
3: Say, don't you live over on Parkside Avenue?
0: Well, yes. How did you know?
3: Don't you remember me?
0: No, I can't say that I do.
3: Well, I came to your door this afternoon selling encyclopedias.
0: You did?
3: Yes, I did. And do you remember what you did?
0: No, what?
3: This!
0: Yes, now I remember.
2: Uncle Mort, can't we continue the salesmanship lesson tomorrow?
0: No. After we sell some seeds to Mrs. Twitchell Leroy, I'm sure she's going to buy some anyway.
2: Why not? She's been a pioneer and everything else.
0: What's keeping her? You'd think the old squaw would answer her door, but she's probably too la-di-da, Mrs. Twitchell.
4: Oh, hello, Leroy. How do, Mr. Gildersleeve? What brings you here?
0: It's these seeds of Leroy's. He had quite a lot of them, and I suggested to him that you might want some.
4: Well, that's very thoughtful of you. I could plant them in my garden.
0: You see, Leroy, your Uncle Mort knows. How about 3 or 4 packages of corn, Mrs. Twitchell?
4: Are you sure you can spare it?
2: Oh, sure. We got 9 packages.
0: Would you like all 9 of them?
4: Yes, I would.
0: Oh, splendid. Now, how about some turnips and parsnips?
4: Oh, do you think they'd be useful?
0: Oh, surely. They're good for... what are they good for? Oh, yes. They make better mashed potatoes than lima beans do. Here you are. 6 packages.
4: Oh, I would also like some beet seeds. How do they come?
0: The beets? 8 to the bar. kind of silly, isn't it?
2: We struck a gold mine.
0: Yeah, you said it. Now, Mrs. Twitchell, would you like some Brussels sprouts or okra or lettuce?
4: Oh, no more, Mr. Gildersleeve. I already have more than I should have taken, and really, it was most generous of you to come over with such lovely little gifts.
0: Yes, gifts?
4: Thank you, and good night.
0: Good night. Now, Judge Hooker, the first thing we want understood is that we're selling these seeds, not giving them away.
5: I understand, Gildersleeve. You're no congressman.
0: Yeah. The reason you should buy these seeds is to start a victory garden, Judge.
2: Yeah, everyone should have a victory garden.
0: Right. Food will help win the war. Food is as important as ammunition.
2: Yeah, and all the money we save raising our own food, we can put into war-saving stamps and bonds.
0: Say, hey, that's a very good point, young man. Hey, yeah, and look at the exercise it'll give us.
5: Sure, and that way you can get rid of that spare tire, Gildy.
0: Well, I wasn't aware that I had any spare tire.
5: Just look in any mirror, Gildersleeve.
0: Oh, yes, the judge made a joke, Leroy. Let's laugh. I'm glad you agree with us, though, Judge. How many packages of seeds do you want?
5: None.
0: None? Why not?
5: Well, I planted my garden a week ago.
2: Gee, too late.
0: You mean that pint-sized plot in your backyard? Well, you can't raise enough stuff there to feed your next-door neighbor's bantam chickens.
5: Well, I haven't any more room here. If I had a place out in the country, I could sure go to town.
0: Oh, out in the country. Oh, say, there's an acre that belongs to Marjorie and Leroy's estate, right outside the city limits.
2: There is? Well, we'd let you plant a big garden out there if you bought your seeds from the right party.
5: Oh, an acre's too much for me to handle by myself. But I take half if you'd plant the other half, Gildy.
2: That's an idea, Uncle Mort. Between the two of you, you'd use up all the seeds we haven't sold.
0: If, well, I don't know.
5: Remember, Gildersleeve, food is ammunition.
0: Yeah.
5: Especially the food you'd grow. We can use it to throw at the enemy.
0: Yeah, that's all. Well, I'll show you. Leroy, how many packages of seeds have you got left?
2: $23 worth.
0: All right. That'll be 11 and a half from you, Judge, and the same amount from me.
5: Now, how about making it a sporting proposition? I'll toss you to see who pays for the whole thing.
0: Okay, he's going to toss me. You call it, Hooker. Hey, ready?
5: Head.
2: It's a head, all right.
0: Head, I should have mine examined.
6: We'll hear from the great Gildersleeve again in just a moment. But first, here's an interesting question a friend asked me, a question that certainly proves American housewives are nutrition conscious these days. It was about parquet margarine, the delicious spread for bread made by Kraft. This housewife said, "I serve my family parquet margarine and they all like it, but does parquet provide them with the kind of nourishment I should expect from a spread for bread?" Well, that's easy to answer. The answer is yes. Parquet margarine provides economically the important food elements that nutritional experts generally require of a spread for bread. Here they are. First, parquet margarine provides energy. In fact, it's one of the best energy foods you can serve. Second, parquet is nourishing because the wholesome American vegetable oils and farm products that go into parquet are nourishing in themselves. Third, parquet margarine is a reliable food source of vitamin A. Yes, summer and winter, every pound of parquet contains 9,000 units of this important vitamin. So, you see, thrifty parquet margarine provides the things a spread for bread should provide. And it tastes so deliciously good, your family is sure to like it. So why not try some tomorrow? Just ask for parquet, P-A-R-K-A-Y. Parquet margarine, made by Kraft.

0: Have you ever tried to locate a piece of property from the legal description on the deed? Well, that's what the great Gildersleeve and his nephew Leroy are attempting to do this morning before starting out to plant that victory garden.
1: 200 northerly feet of the westerly half of Section 5 East. Sometimes known as the old Flugelhammer property. In tract 207.5 of the 1904 survey, as provided for in paragraph O of the treaty made by President Chester A. Arthur with the Kitsikoo Indians.
2: I still don't know where it is.
1: Neither do I. Too bad I never went out and looked at that property.
2: Yeah, it might turn out to be in a swamp or under a lake.
1: Well, in that case, we could raise ducks. Or rice. Or ducks and rice. Imagine raising ducks already stuffed with wild rice.
2: Before you start selling any duck dinners, Unc, don't you think we better go downtown and ask the county recorder where this property is located?
1: That's a mighty good idea, my boy. Then we can go directly out there.
2: Okay, start the car.
1: Yeah, not so fast. What about our lunch? Oh, Bertie.
3: I got the whole pack, Mr. Gildersleeve. Here he is. I picked some new kind of sandwiches I hope you like.
1: Oh, what are they, Bertie?
3: I call them Bertie Burgers.
1: Yes, Bertie Burgers.
3: They consist of half a cold chicken between two slices of baked ham.
2: Oh, boy. Come on, Huck, let's hurry out there so we can dig in. To the sandwiches, I mean.
1: You're going to do a lot of other digging, young man, before we come to the Bertie Burgers. Are all the garden tools in the rear compartment, Leroy?
2: Sure thing. Start her up, Unc.
1: It seems to me we've forgotten something. Tools, lunch, old clothes. I guess we've got everything. Well, thank you, Bertie.
3: Welcome. Now, take it easy the first day, and don't try to chew more than you can bite off.
1: Yeah, okay, Bertie. Have a good time while we're away.
3: You sure you're the funniest looking frog I done ever seen. Well, so long, folks.
1: Yeah, so long. Did you hear that, Leroy? Bertie says we're two of the funniest looking farmers he ever seen. Whoa!
2: Steve, what's wrong, Uncle?
1: Bertie just reminded me what I'd forgotten to take. All that seed.

0: This is certainly out in the country, all right, isn't it, my boy? I bet the Saturday Evening Post doesn't get out here till Saturday.
1: Ever happened to have property this far from town?
0: Well, it was taken in on a bad debt that we were taken in on.
1: Well, according to the directions, it runs 200 feet north from this marker. Well, which way is north?
0: It's north. Let me see. If we had an oak tree, we could tell. If it had moss on it. It moss grows on the north side. It, nor is it the south side. Well, it's one of the two, anyway.
1: How about asking that man over there?
0: That man? Where?
1: Over there with the mule.
0: Oh, I thought that was a pair of mules. Hey, you over there. It, which way is north?
2: What did you say?
0: If I said, which way is north?
2: Huh?
0: If which way is north?
2: Don't know. I just work here.
0: He I could have gotten a more intelligent answer out of the other mule.
1: Well, maybe we can figure it out by ourselves, Unc.
0: Huh?
1: The sun should be in the east, shouldn't it?
0: Yes, unless it's afternoon already.
1: Well, then, if you face east, your left hand is toward the north, isn't it?
0: Why, yes, you're a bright boy scout, Leroy. Now, all we have to do is measure off 200 feet towards our left.
1: Uh-oh, we forgot to bring a yardstick.
0: Yeah, one thing after another. And maybe that fellow over there has a yardstick. Hey, you! Have you got a yardstick?
2: What did you say?
0: I said, have you got a yardstick?
2: Got a what?
0: A yardstick.
2: Don't know. I just worked here.
0: Never mind, Leroy. I'll just step off the 200 yards.
1: That's swell. How long a step do you take, Unc?
0: A step? Well, let's see. Somewhere between I forget. Or did I ever know? You better skip the stepping, Leroy. Have you got any other suggestions?
1: Yeah, too bad Bertie isn't here. She wears a size 12 shoe. We can use her for a 1-foot ruler. How tall are you, Unc?
0: Tall? I'm 5'10". Why?
1: Gee, if you were only 6 feet tall, you could lay down and be 2 yardsticks.
0: Hey, that's a good idea, Leroy. I know what we'll do. Hey, bring that rake handle out of the back of the car, will you please?
1: This one?
0: Yes. Now, I'll lay down here like this. Now, you mark the spot in the dust where my feet end.
1: Okay, but what...
0: You'll soon see, my boy. And I'll mark the top of my... where my head hits the ground there. Splendid.
1: What's the idea, Unc?
0: Yes. Now add 2 inches.
1: Add 2 inches? Get away, Walkie. I still don't get it.
0: Just measure the distance from my head to my toes on that rake handle. Then add the 2 inches, and you'll have 6 feet. Quit swinging that tail in my eyes, madam.
1: She's gone,
0: Oh, thank goodness she's gone. Help me up, Leroy. My goodness. What does that farmer mean, letting a dangerous cow run around loose? Hey, you!
2: What did you say?
0: Why did you leave that cow loose?
2: What's that?
0: What do you mean, leaving that cow run around stepping on people? Why is that cow allowed to run wild?
2: Don't know. She just works here.
1: Keep it up, Uncle Mort. That's fine, Judge Hooker. This is our last row.
3: It's a mighty hard row to hoe, too.
0: Oh, don't beep so much, you old muttonhead. Doesn't this take you back to the days when you were a kid on the farm, Judge?
3: It would, Gildy, except for one thing.
0: What's that?
3: I was never on the farm when I was a kid.
0: Oh, I bet you never were a kid either. You must have been born middle-aged.
1: Was it fun on the farm, Uncle?
0: I'll say. I used to go around barefooted. Oh, it was nice to bury my little pink toes in the cool, fresh earth. You know, I wouldn't mind doing that right now.
3: That won't make you a kid again, Gildersleeve.
0: Well, maybe not, but these shoes are awfully tight anyway. No one minds, I'm going to take them off. There's nothing like getting back to the soil, is there? Certainly feels nice to scrunch the dirt between your toes, doesn't it?
3: It does?
0: Yeah. Come on, Judgy. You might as well be comfortable.
3: I believe I will try it. How about you, Leroy?
1: Oh, thanks. I've outgrown that sort of thing long ago.
3: Well, I got my shoes off, Gildy. Feels mighty good.
0: Yeah, it'd feel even better if you took your socks off, too.
3: Oh, yes, of course. Hey, what's wrong with you?
0: I'm standing on a pussy willow.
1: But if you gentlemen farmers had stopped planting your feet and finished planting the rest of these seeds, we'd be all through.
0: Yes, you're right, Leroy. Come on, Judge. Quit clowning around and help Leroy and me.
3: Now, what do you want me to do?
1: Well, here's some seeds. Unc, you put two of these in each hole, and Judge Hooker, you cover them with dirt.
0: Oh, that's easy now. Hey, you've got two different kinds of seeds in this bag, Leroy. Which do you want us to plant?
1: One of each.
3: That's unusual. What's the idea?
1: Oh, it's an experiment I'm making. I'm mixing corn and lima bean seeds together to see if we can get a succotash plant.
0: Yes, sir. Well, if this works, we can try planting a blue plate special. Come on, Judge. I'll drop them in and you cover them up.
3: Surely. Now, let's do it with teamwork and rhythm.
0: Rhythm.
3: Yeah, we'll count. 1, 2, 3, 4.
0: Oh.
3: On 1 and 2, you drop in the seeds. And on 3 and 4, I'll rake over the dirt.
0: Yeah.
3: Okay?
0: Why not? Anything your little mind can think of, Judge. Yeah. Let's begin. 1, 2.
3: 3, 4.
0: If 1, 2.
3: 3, 4.
0: If 1, 2.
3: 3, 4.
0: If corn, bean.
3: Rake, rake.
0: If corn, bean.
3: Rake.
0: Oh! Quit raking my big toe, you clumsy little fool.
3: Go on, I never came anywhere near your big toe, you big ninny.
0: Is that right? Well, look.
3: Is that your big toe? Why, I thought it was a lima bean.
0: Judge Hooker, lima beans don't twitch.
1: Hey, I finished the rest of this row by myself. You two can put your shoes on now and we can go home.
0: Oh, at last. Judge, what'd you do with my shoes and stockings?
3: I didn't do anything. Where are mine?
0: That's kind of peculiar, isn't it?
2: Leroy.
1: Yes, Uncle Morris?
0: Did you pick up our shoes and stockings?
1: No, I didn't touch them.
3: But how could they possibly disappear right off a bare field with no one else around?
0: I don't know. We can't pitter-patter home in our bare feet like this.
1: Hey, I just figured out what happened.
0: Huh?
1: Come on, Uncle Mort. Come on, Judge. Let's get busy with our rakes and hoes again. You planted your shoes and socks.
0: Oh, this is going to be one of my bad.

0: Gilgreave, how soon you expect to start harvesting the truck on your truck farm?
1: Well, any day now, Bertie. Ever since the last rain, everything is coming along swimmingly.
2: Yeah, I tried some of the radishes yesterday, and they're coming up fine.
1: Marjorie, you should come out someday and look our garden over. It's a vision of vitamins.
3: Well, I'll ride out with you the next time you go. How are you getting along with Judge Hooker?
1: Oh, all right, except for that dirty trick he pulled on us yesterday.
3: What was that?
1: Well, he was raking his half of the garden when he suddenly found out he'd lost his diamond ring.
2: Yeah, and he offered a dollar reward to the one who found it.
1: Yeah. Leroy and I scratched through his whole patch. When we finished, he discovered that he hadn't worn the ring that day. It was all a scheme to get us to rake his rutabagas for him.
2: Uncle Mort was so mad he hit the judge over the head with a scarecrow.
3: Oh, you shouldn't have done that, Uncle.
1: Yeah, I know it, my dear. I'm sorry I did it, too. Now we got to get a new scarecrow.
3: When are you going out there again, Uncle Mort?
1: Well, not till next week.
0: Ain't you afraid the gophers will go for the plant?
1: Us?
0: Or the weeds spring up and choke them?
1: No, Bertie. I cleared the garden of all the weeds yesterday.
2: Yeah, only some of the weeds turned out to be young carrots.
3: Oh, that was too bad. Did you pull out many of them?
1: Well, I must have ripped up 12 or 14 rows before I discovered what they were. However, I had a lucky break, my dear.
3: You did?
1: Yes. I did all my pulling out on Judge Hooker's half. One more row and I would have starved on our own carrots.

0: Uncle Mort, I've been amazed at what you've done with this bit of land. You really and truly have a green thumb.
1: Yes, it matches the rest of his complexion.
2: Now, see here, Judge Hooker. You get over on your own side with your pumpkins and cabbages. That way you won't look so conspicuous.
0: Oh, Mort, the judge was only having a little fun.
2: Huh?
0: He didn't mean it. Well, look now, but there's that man again.
2: Yes.
3: Oh, Mort. Oh, you mean the hired hand from the farm next door.
0: Yes. Why did he lean over the fence and grin and laugh all the time?
2: He's been doing that ever since we started this garden. Used to make us angry at first.
0: Doesn't he give any explanation?
1: Well, if you ask what it's all about, he just says...
2: Don't worry.
0: Oh, I bet I could find out. Let me try, huh?
1: It's not a bad idea, Marjorie. Go ahead.
3: Let's just go over, too. I'd like to know what this is all about.
0: Come on, then. Only let me do all the talking.
3: Come along, Uncle Moore.
1: At first, I thought he was amused by our efforts to be farmers. But we've had such marvelous results, and he still gives us a horse laugh.
0: Good morning.
4: Good morning, lady.
0: Nice garden my uncle and my brother and Judge Hooker fixed up, isn't it?
4: Yes.
0: There's nothing wrong with the garden, is there?
4: No.
0: What's the big joke, huh? Oh, come on, tell me.
4: It's the land. The garden is yours.
2: What's wrong with that land?
4: Nothing, only it ain't yours.
2: What? What do you mean it isn't ours?
4: The first day you come out here, you started measuring south from the second set in the north.
1: What? Does that mean that we put in all that work for nothing and the crop isn't ours?
2: Oh, I had a feeling I was wrong, Judge.
1: When did you get that feeling, Gildersleeve?
2: This morning.
1: A fine time.
2: Yeah, so I went downtown and I found out that a Mr. Compson owned this property.
4: Yep, that's the man I work for.
2: Oh, no, you don't. Not anymore. I bought this property this morning and you work for me now. By George, you don't either. You're fired.

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1: I'm the Comic Weekly Man, the jolly Comic Weekly Man, and I'm here to read the funnies to you happy boys and honeys. Yes, boys and girls, it's Comic Weekly time, and here I come right into your house to bring a little fun and happiness. Right out of the pages of Puck the Comic Weekly, straight into your living room, your friend, the Comic Weekly Man, the jolly Comic Weekly Man. Hello, hello, hello.
2: Hello, hello, hello.
1: Well, little Miss Honey, how are you today?
2: I'm just fine, thank you. How are you?
1: Oh, I'm fine, too. Well, now that the holidays are over and a new year has begun, I'll bet you're back at school determined to make this the best year you ever had.
2: Well, I'm going to try hard, so I hope it'll be the best.
1: Well, if you try, I'm sure it will.
2: Well, like I said, I certainly will try.
1: And I promise you, I'll do my best to have lots of good stories for you in the comics.
2: Well, there's one particular special one that you know I'm anxious to hear you read today.
1: Tell me, is it about a little boy who lost his shadow?
2: Peter Pan. So could you read the funnies now?
1: Puck the Comic Weekly? Mm-hmm. Very well, I'll read that in just a moment. But before I do, let's listen to this nice man. Now here we go with Puck the Comic Weekly. And on the first page, under Bringing Up Father, Beetle Bailey.
2: Magic words for the music, please.
1: Very well, my lady. Toot me a toot and tweet me a tweedle. Squeeze out music for Bailey the Beetle. Today, Beetle is in the PX, which is the Army store, where GIs can buy almost anything they need. Beetle goes up to the counter.
3: A bottle of dark brown shoe polish, please.
4: Right. There you are, sir.
1: Beetle takes his bottle of polish, walks over to a table, sits down on a chair, and looks at his shoes.
3: It wouldn't hurt anything to touch them up right here.
1: He looks around for something to pour the shoe polish in so he can dip the dauber easily.
3: Here's a little dish I can pour some polish in.
1: At that moment at the ice cream counter, two GIs are getting a dish of ice cream. The waitress tells them they'll find a dish of chocolate syrup on one of the tables if they want a flavor. So the fellows walk over to the table beside Beetle. They see the bowl with Beetle's shoe polish in it, but think it's chocolate syrup, and they pour it on their ice cream, last picture, top row. Beetle, who has his back to them, singing gaily as he polishes his shoes, doesn't see what happens. One of the fellows takes a mouthful of what he thinks is ice cream with chocolate syrup on it, and then he says,
5: "Hey, you know, this syrup has a funny taste. I can't quite place it."
1: That moment, Beetle turns around to dip the dauber in the polish. First picture, bottom row. He sees the bowl is empty.
3: "Hey, who took my shoe polish?"
1: And the GI who had eaten the shoe polish goes,
6: "Oh, that's it, shoe polish! Oh, no, I'm dying!"
1: And he rolls around on the floor in agony. His friend turns to Beetle and says,
7: "Now look what you did. You upset him."
3: "Hey, I'm the one who should be upset. It's my shoe polish."
1: The waitress dashes over with a bottle of medicine and hands it to Beetle, who looks at the directions.
3: "It says take entire bottle."
1: The GI looks at his pal, who is rolling around the floor in agony, and sees the bottle of shoe polish on the table. He thinks it's the medicine and hands it to his friend, who gulps it right down.
3: "Hey, you feel better?"
8: "Yeah, yeah. I feel better already."
1: Beetle says,
3: "Hey, don't you even want your medicine?"
1: And the GI on the floor looks at the bottle he drank and sees he swallowed the rest of the shoe polish.
6: "Oh, no!"
1: He leaps to his feet and dives at Beetle.
6: "Right, you, I'll fix you, you blithering idiot, you..."
1: There. And then he walks off, leaving Beetle looking like an old tree after a wild storm. Beetle staggers to the counter.
4: "Yes, sir? What can I do for you, sir?"
3: Another bottle of shoe polish.
4: "What? Hey, what are you doing with this stuff? Drinking it?"
2: That was really very funny. That man thing, the shoe polish with chocolate syrup.
1: Yes, and then when they got the bottles mixed up, and he drank the shoe polish instead of the medicine.
2: Poor Beetle, he really has a terrible time over there.
1: Yes, he certainly does.
2: Oh, now is the time to read Peter Pan?
1: Well, just about. Let's turn over the page, go past Little Iodine and Prince Valiant, who's trying to bring peace to his kingdom,
4: Turn over another page, go past Buzz Sawyer on page 5. Turn over that page over to page 6. And look, here's Flash Gordon. You'll want to read that, won't you?
2: Yes, because Flash is on the planet Venus, where he's been captured by that cruel King Stang.
4: And last week, you remember, he saved the life of Krillier, one of King Stang's men.
2: And then Krillier promised to help Flash, and he did.
4: Yes, he took Flash to a room where he could talk to Dale.
2: And Flash learned that Dale was the cook for King Stang now.
4: And that gave Flash an idea. He gave Dale some kind of magic potion to be put in King Stang's food.
2: But just then, Queen Vicky opened a curtain, and when she saw them together, she was furious, and so she called the guards. I wonder what'll happen to Flash now.
4: Well, let's read now and find out. Here we go with Flash Gordon. Rega rega doon doon saskimatash. Let's have music for Heroic Flash. Flash and Krillier are sent to the dungeons by Queen Vicky. But King Stang, who likes the Earth-style food that Dale has been cooking, sends Dale back to the kitchen to cook for him. Queen Vicky warns King Stang that Dale will poison them all. And the tyrannical Stang is soon to find that Vicky's fear was well-founded. For last picture top row, even though an armed guard watches her, at the first opportunity, Dale slips Zarkov's tasteless potion into the kettle of broth she is preparing for the king's table. First picture bottom row, Dale brings King Stang the first course of the dinner she's prepared for him. Her nerves are taut as she carries the drugged broth to the table. She pours some out. Stang accepts a cupful, raises it to his lips, and then sets it down with a cold smile.
9: I'm sure the queen misjudged you, young lady. You wouldn't wish to poison your host, would you? But perhaps you would like to sample this delicious broth.
4: Dale has no choice. Numb with terror, she gulps the steaming broth. Then, hurriedly, fills all the cups on the royal table, knowing that she has only a few moments before the sleep potion will take effect. Last picture, one of the courtiers leaps to his feet.
10: I propose a toast in broth to our sagacious king.

0: I propose a toast in broth to our sagacious king.
1: With cheers and laughter, the diners empty their cups as Dale hurries out of the room, staggers, and falls in a faint outside the portal.
2: Was that broth poisoned?
1: I don't know. It may be. There's something unusual in it to put her to sleep.
2: Well, if it is, Dale will die, won't she?
1: Well, unless somebody gets a doctor quickly, she might.
2: Flesh can't help her. He's in the dungeon. I wonder what'll happen.
1: Well, we'll find out next week. Now, let's go across the page to Peter Pan.
2: Oh, yes, Peter Pan. And you remember, he lost his shadow in the nursery of the Darling House last week. You remember?
1: Yes, and Mr. and Mrs. Darling have gone off to a party. And all is quiet in the house. The children are asleep, but the window is open.
2: And now, I'll bet you Peter will come to get his shadow with Tinkerbell. Hurry and read, please.
1: Very well, here we go with Peter Pan. Pirates, crocodiles, Peter Pan. Whisk up music for Never Never Land. All is quiet in the nursery of the Darling home in London, as a figure that casts no shadow floats down to the sill and then steps in through the open window. He's followed by another figure. It's Peter's constant companion, Tinkerbell. Peter whispers,
3: "Hey, my shadow must be here, Tinkerbell. You look over there. I'll search this side."
1: Tinkerbell darts about the room, looking one place and another for Peter's shadow, while Peter looks under the bed, behind the chairs, and in the children's toy trunk. First picture bottom row, Tinkerbell sets up a big commotion. Peter rushes over and sees that she's pointing to the keyhole of a chest. Peter peeks in and exclaims,
3: "Hey, Tink, you found it!"
1: Quickly, Peter opens the drawer. But as the dresser drawer is opened, the captive shadow darts out. Around the room it goes, and after it, Peter goes. Up to the ceiling, down to the floor. But Peter lands on it last picture.
3: Ah, I gotcha!
1: Which wakes up Wendy, who exclaims,
4: "Peter Pan!"
2: Oh, I love that Tinkerbell. She's so cute.
1: Yeah, so do I.
2: And Peter, he's such a nice fellow, too, and very unusual. He's the only person I have ever known in my life who's lost a shadow.
1: Oh, I lost mine once.
2: When?
1: One night when it was pitch black. I was in the middle of a forest, and I couldn't see my hand in front of my face.
2: Did you put it there?
1: I did, and I walked right into it. And the end of my nose has been flat ever since.
2: Oh, you're teasing me.
1: No, I'm not honest.
2: Well, it's different losing your shadow in the dark. Peter lost his shadow in the daylight, and that, you must admit, is very unusual.
1: I do admit it, and I do agree with you. It's very unusual. And maybe next week we'll find out what interesting conversation Wendy and Peter have. Now it's time for Dagwood and Blondie.
2: Oh, and I know we'll find them on the first page of the second section.
1: And here they are, and here we go, on the first page of the second section of Puck the Comic Weekly with Dagwood and Blondie. Ramafoo, ramafum, zim, zam, zombie. Conjure me music for Dagwood and Blondie. It's late at night, way past Dagwood's bedtime, but he's deep in his chair reading a magazine. Blondie says to him,
5: "Dagwood, aren't you coming to bed? It's real late."
1: "Oh, this detective mystery story's too exciting to stop." But Blondie takes him by the arm and leads him upstairs.
6: "Well, now look, I won't be able to sleep until I finish it and find out who murdered rich old Mrs. Van Slapley."
5: "Finish your story in bed."
1: A little later, last picture top row, they're all ready for bed. Dagwood and Blondie climb under the covers. Dagwood says,
6: "Well, I'll kiss you goodnight, dear, so you can go right to sleep."
5: "Yes, I'm terribly tired."
1: There. Blondie rolls over and drops right off to sleep. And Dagwood continues to read his story.
6: Now, let's see. Where was I? Oh, yes, here. "The black car with the Venetian blinds pulled up at the greenhouse with the blue blondes." Oh, no, blinds.
1: Half hour later, Blondie, buried in the pillow, sleeps on. And Dagwood, his face in his magazine, reads on.
6: "Mud on the horse's right side," he said.
7: "Aha," said Senor Saki. "She and no one else stole my horse. She's the only one who rides side saddle."
1: An hour later, Blondie, her face in her pillow, still sleeps. And Dagwood comes to the end of his story.
6: "Call off your dogs, you fool," said Sergeant Lewis.

0: 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Oh, no, somebody cut it out.
1: Second picture, second row, Dagwood yells, Blondie!
0: Who cut the last paragraph of my story out of the magazine?
1: Blondie wakens with a start, shakes the sleep out of her eyes, and says, last picture, second row,
2: The ending of your story must have been on the other side of a cupcake recipe I cut out and gave to Mrs. Woodley.
1: First picture, third row, the doorbell at the Woodley house rings. A moment later, Herb Woodley, in his nightshirt, opens the door. And Dagwood steps in.
0: Hey, Herb, I've got to have the cupcake recipe Blondie gave your wife today.
3: Oh, no. Cupcakes at 2 o'clock in the morning.
1: A few minutes later, they're in the kitchen. Herb has opened the recipe book.
3: Well, let's see. Here's the recipe. But it's glued in Tootsie's cooking scrapbook.
0: Oh, good. We can loosen it by steaming it.
1: 15 minutes later, last picture, third row, Herb is still in his nightshirt, leaning against the wall, sound asleep, as Dagwood, holding the scrapbook over a kettle of steam, tries to loosen the recipe so he can see how his story ends.
0: Yeah, it's coming loose. Hooray! I'll solve the mystery so I can go to sleep.
1: First picture, bottom row, Dagwood peels the recipe out of the book, turns it over, and quickly reads. Then exclaims,
0: Look!
1: Herb wakes up.
4: Yeah?
0: It was the butler who killed rich old Mrs. Van Slapley.
1: Herb goes,
4: And you woke me at 2 a.m. just to find that out? Why, you...
1: And he leaps at Dagwood, and you know the rest. Last picture, Dagwood is back in bed again, sound asleep, a happy smile on his face, a black eye on his eye, dreaming of his story. Blondie sits up, shakes her head, looks at Dagwood with disgust.
2: No use in me trying to go back to sleep. I'm wide awake for the night. Oh, that crazy Dagwood, waking Herb Woodley and Blondie up just to see how the end of the story came out.
1: Yes, and doesn't he look funny? With a big smile on his face and a black eye in his eye.
2: Yes, he does. He certainly is a funny fellow, but I love him.
1: Me too. Well, now let's turn over the page and see who's there.
2: Oh, look, there's Dick's Adventures. I'm anxious to read that.
1: And I'll read it in just a moment. But first, here's that nice man again with something interesting to say. Now here we go again with Puck the Comic Weekly. And on page 3 of the second section, Dick's Adventures.
2: Magic words for the music, please.
1: Say them with me, please. Riggedy pack a zack a zick. Let's have music for Adventurous Dick. Dick is dreaming that he's in the early days of America. The year is 1814. And the city, New Orleans, one of the most famous cities in the South. He dreams that he's with Major Gabriel Villers, having dinner at a sidewalk cafe, when a group of pirates come down the street. Dick is told that the most handsome and dashing of the pirates is Jean Lafitte, the most daring, courageous, and powerful pirate of his time. When Major Villers sees them approaching, he gets to his feet and tells Dick to come along. Dick doesn't move fast enough, and a second later finds himself being lifted out of his chair by a couple of ruffians.
5: Out of the way, boy, move!
6: Hey, let go of me, will you? Let go!
1: Last picture, top row, Major Villers comes to Dick's rescue.
6: Hey, let the boy go!
1: Weapons flash. And for a moment, it looks like bloodshed, until first picture, second row, Lafitte himself steps forward.
7: Hey, Pierre-André, that's enough. Put up your weapons.
1: And then he turns to Dick and the Major.
7: Forgive the too hardy loyalty of my men. You will honor me by being my guests, huh?
1: Dick and the Major join Lafitte at his table. And when they are seated, the Major asks,
7: Monsieur Lafitte, are you not afraid to show yourself so openly in New Orleans? General Jackson has put a price on your head.
1: Lafitte smiles.
7: My head, Major Villers, is at the disposal of those brave enough to take it.
1: At this very instant, last picture, second row, one of Lafitte's men rushes up and reports,
8: General Jackson, he come with a regiment of soldiers to seize you.
1: First picture, bottom row, Lafitte signals his men to leave. Then bows to his guests.
7: Gladly would I fight with the general. but I hesitate to attack the U.S. Army. Adieu.
1: As the pirates hurry away, Major Villers says,
7: Lafitte is a scoundrel, yet in his heart he loves America. He and his men could do much to help us against the British enemy.
1: But Dick hardly hears what he's saying. For last picture, Dick is looking at a woman's gold locket that he found under Lafitte's chair.
2: Lafitte was nice to Dick and stopped his men from harming Dick.
3: So am I.
2: Well, Lafitte showed that he's afraid of General Jackson, didn't he?
3: Well, at least he has respect for the American Army.
2: Oh, I wonder what that locket is that Dick found under Lafitte's chair.
1: Well, next week maybe we'll find out about that. Now look at the bottom of the page. There's Rusty Riley.
2: Oh, yes, and Rusty Riley has run away and joined the carnival where his friend Stovepipe is.
1: Yes, and I'm glad he has, because if Rusty must run away, I'm very happy that he has a good friend like Stovepipe to keep an eye on him and to help him.
2: So am I, and you remember Stovepipe told Rusty to hide in an old shack, and so Rusty did. And while he was in the shack, he heard two evil men making plans to do something bad to Denver Dooley.
1: Yes, Dooley is the owner of the carnival.
2: I hope those two men don't find out that Rusty's upstairs and has heard what they were saying, or they're apt to hurt Rusty. Do you think that would happen?
1: Well, let's read now and find out. Here we go with Rusty Riley. Gallop and run till the road is dusty. Give us music for his horse and Rusty. Quietly, Rusty listens as he hears the two men in the cabin below plotting. He hears the man named Speck say,
9: Now listen, Beagle. When Dooley gets here tomorrow, I'll talk him into hiring us for our old pitch. And once we're on the inside, we can wait for our chance to pull off the job.
10: Well, I don't know, Specks. We get caught, they'll throw the book at us.
9: Don't be so nervous. I used to weigh twice what I do now. And I had a mustache then. Nobody will know me. And he never saw you before. So relax.
10: Well, okay, Specs, you're the boss. Only I ain't in no hurry to go back to jail.
1: Last picture, top row, Rusty says to himself,
11: Golly, jail. They must be bad men. And they're planning to do something to Mr. Dooley. Oh, I wish I could see them, but they're just out of sight under the stairs.
1: Next morning, first picture, bottom row, Rusty looks for Stovepipe. He finds him washing up for breakfast. Stovepipe exclaims,
12: Why, Rusty, my boy, what are you doing here? I thought I told you to wait in the shack till I came for you.
11: Yes, I know it, Mr. Stovepipe, but something happened. I just had to tell you right away.
12: Well, now look, my boy, Dooley arrived last night, and he'll be up any minute. Let's hie ourselves to a modest beanery and break our fast. Come along.
11: Yeah, but I... Well, okay, Mr. Stovepipe.
1: A little while later, third picture, bottom row, Rusty and Stovepipe are having breakfast in a restaurant nearby.
12: Now then, Rusty, my lad, did you see a ghost? Or did the three bears come home and find you'd eaten their porridge?
11: Please, Mr. Stovepipe, I'm not kidding. Those men are planning to hurt Mr. Dooley, and they mean to start by getting a job running a concession with his carnival.
1: And Rusty goes on, last picture.
11: I tried to see him, but I couldn't. But all we need to do is to see who gets a job in a concession, and that's them.
12: Yes, my boy, ordinarily a logical conclusion. But I happen to know that Mr. Dooley means to add at least six new concessions.
11: Oh, gee. Well, how are we going to find out who they are, then?
12: I don't know, my boy. That's going to be a problem.
2: Oh, that will be a problem because Rusty doesn't know who they are or what they look like.
1: Well, now, how would you hope to catch those men?
2: Well... Oh, I know. I'd go to every one of the concessions and listen to the men's voices, and maybe I could tell from their voices who they were.
1: That's a very good idea. You're very clever.
2: Yes, I am, aren't I?
1: Yes, you are. Well, let's hope that Rusty does just that, and next week we'll find out. Now, let's go over the page.
2: Oh, look, here's Donald Duck, my favorite.
1: And we won't waste a second, so here we go with your favorite, Donald Duck. Say the magic words with me. Squeegeum, squeegeum, squiddly chicka chack. Let's have music to fit a quack, quack. Today, Donald's three nephews, Huey, Louie, and Dewey, are going sliding. And second picture, They are at the foot of a snow-covered hill with two sleds and a long, long rope. They tie one end of the rope to one of the sleds and leave that sled at the foot of the hill. Then they start walking up the hill, uncoiling the rope as they go. At the top of the hill, they tie a pulley to a tree. And Dewey says,
13: "Now pull the rope through the pulley."
1: So they run the rope through the pulley and tie it to the sled they brought with them to the top of the hill. Then Dewey exclaims,
13: "Get it? As we slide down on this sled, it pulls the other sled up."
1: Huey says,
13: "Yeah."
1: And Louie exclaims,
13: "Slick."
1: The boys all get on the sled, preparing to slide down. At that moment, Donald, carrying a pair of skis, comes up the hill, last picture top row. Not seeing the sled at the bottom of the hill, he says,
13: "Wow, wow, wow, that's funny. A rope."
1: So he steps over the rope so one foot is on either side of it. First picture bottom row, he says,
13: "Wonder where it goes."
1: And with a rope between his legs, Donald starts up the hill. At that moment, down the hill come Louie, Huey, and Dewey on their sled.
13: "Hiya, Uncle Donald!"
1: And they shoot past Donald down the hill. And up the hill comes the empty sled that's tied to the rope. And since the rope is between Donald's legs, it hits Donald in the seat of his pants.
13: Hi!
1: Tossing him up in the air and head under heels into the snow. Last picture, Huey, Louie, and Dewey run up and take one look at Donald's waving legs. And Dewey says,
13: "Hey, how do you like that? Falls down before he even gets his skis on."
1: Yes, it was. How foolish can you be? Who'd ever think of straddling a rope and walking uphill with it between your legs?
2: I wouldn't. I would look and see what the rope was tied to first.
1: So would I. Oh, that Donald, he's some character.
2: Yes, that Donald, he's some character.
1: Well, now let's go across the page, because there's Roy Rogers.
2: Oh, yes, and Roy and his friend Brimstone are taking the outlaws they captured to town to turn them over to the sheriff.
1: When suddenly somebody came up the road yelling for help.
2: And I'll bet you that means that Roy is starting a new adventure.
1: Well, let's find out right now. Here we go with Roy Rogers, King of the Cowboys. Hi-yip-i-yo, now here we go with Roy and Trigger. Hi-yip-i-yo. Roy and his friend Brimstone are on their way to town with the captured outlaws.
0: Help! Help! Save me! Help! Save me!
1: Roy sees a man running toward them. Hey, great guns, that's my old friend, Dolfo Hawkins. Hey, just a minute, Dolfo, calm down.
0: Oh, Roy Rogers, am I glad to see you. Hey, you gotta help me.
1: Roy dismounts and says to Brimstone, "Hey, Brimstone, you deliver the Sphinx gang to the Pine City Sheriff. I'll be along after I see what's giving Dolfo the willies." Brimstone replies,
14: "Okay, Roy. All right, come on, you ornery Al Hoots, and no funny stuff."
1: As the men ride off last picture top row, Roy leads Trigger and follows Doleful, who runs back down the road.
15: "Well, now, what's eating you, Doleful? You get attacked by an Indian war party?"
0: "Hey, you don't know. You don't reckon a passel of Redskins would bother me, do you? Place is 10 times worse."
1: They come around a bend in the road, and Roy sees Doleful's wagon tipped over, leaning against a tree at the edge of a steep cliff.
15: "Hey, what happened here?" "That's the ore wagon I drive for the Bratton Freight Line, Roy. Hauling ore down from the Tomahawk Mine. Hey, look out! Look out!"
1: Roy looks up to see a huge boulder crashing down the hill. They quickly jump aside.
0: "Yeah, he's at it again. Tell you, he ain't human. Now, you see what I mean? You don't know what I'm up against, Roy." "Hey, over there. Now, easy there, Trigger. Easy."
1: Roy draws his guns and looks up the hill and shouts,
15: "Hey, who's up there? Show your face or I'll come after you."
1: Last picture, a young boy with a bow and arrow over his shoulder and a gun in each hand shouts down,
15: "Who dares challenge Tornado Tim Hawkins? Reach for the sky or I'll let you have it between the eyes."
2: "Why, that's the strangest thing I've ever seen. That's just a little boy up on that cliff."
1: "Yes, it is."
2: "Well, what in the world is he trying to do?"
1: "Well, looks like he thinks he's a well-heeled outlaw and is trying to terrorize the countryside."
2: "Well, Roy shouldn't have any trouble taking care of him."
1: "Well, we'll find out if he does next week. Now, that's all the time I have. But before I go, here's that nice fellow with some more interesting information. Well, honey,
16: Johnny and all you boys and girls, I gotta go now, but be sure to meet me with our little friend Miss Honey next week when I read Puck the Comic Weekly. For I'm the Comic Weekly Man, the jolly Comic Weekly Man. I'll be back to read the funnies to you happy boys and honeys. Don't forget, boys and girls, see you all next week. Your friend...

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is your FBI, the official broadcast from the files of the Federal Bureau of Investigation, presented as a public service by the Equitable Life Assurance Society of the United States and the Equitable Society's representative in your community. Are you one of the 47 million Americans who benefit from group insurance? Listen carefully to this special message from Mr. Walter S. Carpenter, Jr., president of the E.I. DuPont de Nemours and Company. Mr. Carpenter says, and I quote, "We are convinced, on the basis of our experience with group insurance, that this protection contributes importantly to employee morale. Some measure of its benefit is reflected in a study made a few years ago, which revealed that at least one-third of our deceased employees left no other life insurance. To an even lesser degree, have our employees made provision against accident and sickness through other than group insurance. Group protection has in these ways a proved value which we cannot overestimate. Yes, group insurance is something worth owning. In 14 minutes, the Equitable Life Assurance Society will give further important information about group insurance, which will interest both employers and employees. Tonight's FBI file, Murder by Accident.

0: In your mind's eye, when you picture the surroundings in which a criminal operates, you undoubtedly picture a filthy, crowded slum district in a noisy city. You never think of a quiet country lane when asked to imagine the typical environment of those who lead a life of crime. And yet, the greatest percentage of increase in crimes in the United States did not take place in the teeming cities, but in the placid rural areas of our nation. The towns and villages of America, as if waking from a long sleep, suddenly saw themselves inundated by the 1946 crime wave. A wave that brought ashore every violation in the book, including murder. Tonight's file opens in the kitchen of an old farmhouse. It is late in the evening. And old farmer Perkins and his wife Betsy are rocking back and forth before the fire. Betsy breaks the silence.
1: Did you read that paper the county agent mailed us, Pa?
2: No, I ain't had a chance to yet, Betsy. What's it say?
1: Well, it's about some new kind of corn.
2: Oh, I didn't know there was any new kind. Thought corn was just corn.
1: Well, not from what this paper says.
2: What's new about it?
1: Well, it's supposed to be able to stand bad weather.
2: Well, no need to worry about that this year.
1: No, I guess not.
2: I never saw such a mild fall. Here it is, end of November, and there's a fog outside so thick you can't hardly see the barn.
1: Yes, it's the funniest weather I ever saw.
2: Yeah.
1: Oh, I guess that's the boys.
2: Sounded like it.
1: Did you get all your chores done, Pa?
2: Yeah, I finished feeding the mink more than an hour ago.
1: And did you move that hay in the barn so the boys will have a place to put the truck?
2: Yeah, the barn's all ready for them. I hope it don't rain tonight, though.
1: What?
2: Well, I got our truck out behind the house. I figured there wouldn't be room in the barn for the two of them.
1: Oh, well, don't feel like rain, Pa.
3: Oh, boy, that fire looks good.
1: Yeah, how did your work turn out, boys?
3: You tell her, Jack.
4: Oh, it went fine, Mrs. Perkins. It was easy.
2: Chuck.
3: Yeah?
2: You better get rid of those pants. Ain't those bloodstains on your leg?
3: Oh, yeah. Guy got tough, put up a fight.
1: Oh, that's too bad. Oh, wouldn't you boys like a cup of coffee?
3: Oh, sure. That sounds good. How about you, Jack?
4: Yeah, I'll take one. She makes the best coffee I ever had.
1: Oh, thank you, Jack. Pa, you go and pour the boys some coffee. There's a fresh pot on the stove.
2: Yeah.
1: Was the truck very full, Chuck?
3: To the top. And every case is 12 bottles of scotch.
1: Oh, my. Isn't that fine?
2: Now, here's your coffee, boys. Cream and sugar in them already.
3: Oh, good. Thanks. Yeah, this job ought to be worth a lot of dough.
4: How much do you figure, Chuck?
1: Oh, never mind worrying your heads about that now. You just finish that coffee and go get a good night's sleep.
0: In a large city some 35 miles from the old farmhouse, Special Agent Jim Taylor is seated at his desk in the offices of your FBI. A report has just come in, and Taylor is discussing it with Special Agent Bob Hopper.
5: Well, we ride again, eh, Bob?
6: I guess the boss thinks we make a good team. What's this one about?
5: A liquor truck was hijacked last night.
6: Where?
5: On Route 347, about a mile from the ferry.
6: Oh, what about the driver? What's his story?
5: He's still unconscious. Hospital's going to call us just as soon as we can talk to him.
6: Oh, well, I guess there's nothing else to do right now, then, huh?
5: No, not a thing. I put an alarm out on the truck, and until we hear something about the truck or the driver, we've just got to wait.
6: Right. Well, I'm going to grab some breakfast. Do you want anything?
5: No, not a thing, thanks. I'll stay here by the phone. I'll see you later.
1: You better take some of this oatmeal, boys.
3: No, not me. I just want some of that ham and eggs. And coffee.
4: Me too, Ma.
1: All right, but I...
3: Say, Ma.
1: Yes, yeah?
3: How'd you ever get into this farming racket?
1: Oh, well, a couple of years ago, when Pop got out of San Quentin, we had a talk. We figured we were both getting pretty old.
3: Uh-huh.
1: And we decided that the farm out here would be a good idea. Give some of the boys who were hiding a place to stay where they could be outdoors.
4: Yeah, them hog bedrooms get awful small sometimes. Yeah,
1: exactly. And they're unhealthy, too.
3: That's a pretty smart layout, Ma. You got brains.
1: Oh, that was nothing. Besides, it was half Pop's idea.
3: Oh, by the way, where is Pop? Ain't he going to have any breakfast?
1: Oh, he had his breakfast an hour ago. He's out in the barn. switching the whiskey you boys brought in into his own truck.
3: Oh, he didn't have to go out this early. I'm not going into town till late this afternoon.
4: Yeah, and I ain't going to drive Pop's truck in until tonight, after I hear from Chuck.
1: Well, Pa had to get up early anyhow to feed the mink, so he thought he might as well do everything at once.
3: Yeah, had to feed the what?
1: The mink. We raise minks out here, you know.
4: You mean like in them fancy coats?
1: Yeah, that's right, Jack.
3: You'll be able to buy your girl one of them coats now, Jack. With all the dough we're getting from this job.
1: I'm glad you brought up that subject, Joe. Jack.
3: What subject?
1: Money.
3: What about money?
1: Well, I just want to be sure there wouldn't be any mistake about our share.
3: Oh, we agreed on that, Ma. We're going to cut everything right down the middle.
1: That's right. 50% for you and 50 for us.
3: Sure, that's the deal.
1: When do you get paid?
3: Tonight, when Jack delivers the stuff in Pop's truck, we get paid on the spot.
4: And when Pop picks up the truck, I give him your share.
1: Oh, that's fine. Now, you boys go right along and eat. I got to clean up the house. Oh, it's a perfect mess.
5: That's a pretty good description the driver gave us of one of the hijackers.
7: Yeah, too bad he couldn't tell us much about the other one.
5: Well, if we get this one, that may be enough.
7: Yeah, especially if he's ever been arrested in a gang.
5: Those phone calls I made from the hospital helped a little.
7: Huh? Well, who'd you call?
5: Well, you remember the driver said he was only a mile and a half from the Wesley River when he was stopped by the hijackers?
7: Uh-huh.
5: Well, first I called the ferry slip.
7: Oh, to find out if the truck had gone across?
5: To find out if anything had gone across last night.
7: Oh, yeah. There was a heavy fog, wasn't there?
5: That's right. So heavy, there was a collision on the Wesley. They stopped running the ferries at 8:13.
7: And the truck wasn't stolen until 9:15, according to the driver.
5: Right. That means the truck did not cross the Wesley. So then I made a call to the fellow who was working the toll bridge over the Williams River last night. You remember the driver said he was a good friend of his?
7: Yeah, I remember that.
5: Well, he said that his friend's truck positively did not come back across that bridge.
7: Then that means that it's still somewhere between the Wesley Ferry Slip and the Williams River Bridge.
5: Check.
7: Yeah, but, Jim, there's nothing but farms in that stretch.
5: Which ought to make the job easier for us. There's no towns to hide in. Oh, well, let's do first things first, huh?
7: What do you mean, Jim?
5: Let's get those pictures for the driver to examine. Let's find the hijackers, and we'll find that truck.

0: Say, Pop.
1: Oh, what?
0: You're worried about something.
1: Yes, I am, Ma.
0: Well, what is it?
1: Oh, something I heard Chap and Jack talking about.
0: When?
1: A couple of minutes ago, I just happened to be walking past their room.
0: Huh?
1: And they called us a couple of old has-beens.
0: Oh, they shouldn't have done that.
1: Yeah. Not after the way we treated them.
0: Like two of our own boys.
1: And then Chuck told Jack that after Jack delivered the whiskey tonight, they'd meet at the Blue Mirror Saloon.
0: Instead of meeting you with the truck and our money?
1: That's right. They're going to cheat us.
0: Oh, they don't look like that kind of boys at all.
1: Well, you see, you can't never tell by looks, Ma. You know that.
0: I guess not.
1: They even laughed and said, what could we do? Go with the cops?
0: Oh, they should have known we wouldn't do that.
1: Yeah, well, now you know what I'm worried about. I don't like to lose all that money.
0: We won't lose it, Pop. We'll find a way.
2: Oh, hello, Jim.
3: Hi, Bob.
2: Well, where have you been?
3: I got a phone call from the doctor saying the driver was conscious, so I hopped over to the hospital.
2: Well, was he able to give you any help?
3: Yes, he went through our file of pictures. He picked one of them out.
2: Who was it?
3: Petty thug named Jack Brown, been arrested 5 times.
2: Was the identification definite?
3: Oh, yes. He was positive Brown was one of the 2 men who hijacked the truck, so I called the police in the hospital.
2: Well, do they know where he is?
3: No, they went looking for him themselves a couple of days ago. They wanted to talk to him about some other job, but Brown had disappeared.
2: Oh, he sounds like our man, all right.
3: Yes. He probably went into hiding right after that truck job.
2: No word yet from our alarm on the truck, is he?
3: No, not a peep. That truck hasn't turned up anywhere, which may or may not be good news.
2: Yeah. Yeah. Yeah, it might mean that whoever did the job still has the truck on his hand.
3: And the whiskey. Police have one good lead, though. They're working on it now.
2: How was that?
3: Well, Brown has been going with a girl named Nancy James. Police are going to question her.
2: You think she knows anything about this job?
3: She might. Right now, we're in no position to pass up any lead. Well, let's go downtown and see what Miss James has to say.
0: Yes?
4: Where'd you want me to put this ham?
0: Oh, the ham? Well, just leave it there on the table.
4: Oh. Now, you know where my boots are, Ma?
0: Yes, they're in the closet. I cleaned them.
4: Oh, thanks. Well, I think I'll go out and feed the mink again.
0: Oh, goodness, is it that late already? Oh, I'll never have supper done at this rate.
4: Ah, that's all right, Ma. I'm not hungry. We can... Say, Ma.
0: Yes?
4: I just happened to notice over there in the corner. How'd you ever get Jack tied into that chair?
0: Oh, that wasn't anything.
4: Well, he's a big boy and strong.
0: I told you I'd think of something.
4: Oh, you're wonderful, Ma. How'd you ever do it?
0: Oh, it was easy. You know how crazy Jack was about my coffee.
4: Yeah, he was always talking about it.
0: Well, after Chuck left, Jack came down to the kitchen for a bite of lunch, and I put some of those drops in his coffee.
4: Oh, so that was it. And then you tied him up after he...
0: Yeah, that's right. And then I made a phone call.
4: Who'd you call?
0: Oh, you remember that fence, that nice boy who was out here last summer, did his business with?
4: The one who came out here from the city?
0: Yeah, that's the one. Well, I called him, and he's coming out here tomorrow morning.
4: What for?
0: To buy our whiskey.
4: Oh, good. Well, now we can get all the money for ourselves. Yeah,
0: that's what I figured. What are you doing with those ropes, Pop?
4: I just wanted to see if he was tied up good and proper.
0: I took good care of that. He can't break loose when he wakes up.
4: Say, Ma.
0: What?
4: Jack ain't going to give us any trouble.
0: How do you figure that, Pop?
4: You come over here and take a look. You see? He's dead.

0: We will return in just a moment to tonight's file, which shows how your FBI promotes national security. Now let's hear from a typical American worker who has attained greater personal security thanks to his employer's cooperation and the Equitable Society.
1: Believe me, I'm getting a swell break where I work. 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
0: Well, you do get a good break. 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
1: But Milton, how come you get so much for so little money?
0: Well, your employer pays a large part of the cost. And with so many of you in the plant, the boss can give you the benefit of his wholesale purchasing power.
1: Well, it sure turned out to be a friend in need when they took my appendix off. I knew group insurance would cover the hospital expenses, but, well, I figured the surgeon's bill would nick me for plenty. But I discovered our group plan provides surgical benefits, too.
0: You know, group insurance was originated by the Equitable Life Assurance Society in 1911. Thomas I. Parkinson, president of the Equitable Society, says group insurance is the most inspiring life insurance development of our time. If your company does not have group insurance, or if your company's group program is incomplete, your management can get in touch with the nearest Equitable Life Assurance Society office.
1: That's EQUI. T-A-B-L-E.
0: The Equitable Life Assurance Society of the United States. And now, back to the FBI file, Murder by Accident.

0: There have been surveys in the past which attempted to portray the average criminal, which tried to tell you how tall or how old or how heavy the typical criminal is. But those interesting statistics actually mean nothing. For, as you can see from tonight's case from the files of your FBI, there is no single type which can be classified as the criminal. Approximately 2 million crimes are committed in the United States every year, and they are committed by a variety of people. People of every age, every race, every creed. The criminal wears no label of identification. And the next major crime in this country, which will be committed within the next 17 seconds, might be committed 3,000 miles away or right in your own home. Tonight's file continues in the office of your FBI. Special Agents Jim Taylor and Bob Hopper have just returned from questioning Nancy James, the girlfriend of Jack Brown.
1: How do you figure a petty larceny crook like Brown winding up with a pretty girl like Nancy James, Jim?
2: No, he's got big shoulders and he's not bad looking.
1: But he's pretty stupid.
2: I doubt they picked each other out because of their IQ.
1: You think she's telling the truth?
2: You mean when she says she doesn't know where Brown is?
1: Mm-hmm.
2: No, I thought she was lying.
1: So did I.
2: You know, I wish we had something that would get her mad.
1: At us?
2: At whoever Brown did this job with.
1: Yeah, that might make her talk. Well, wherever the two of them are, they're certainly staying very low.
2: They sure are. You know, I do think, however, the girl was telling the truth when she said she hadn't seen Brown in a week.
3: Hello?
2: Yes, this is Special Agent Taylor speaking. Oh, hello, Chief.
3: You did? Where?
2: Mm-hmm. Yes, I see. And you're sure of the identification?
3: Yes. Yes, we'll be out and take a look. Thanks very much.
2: I think we've got it, Bob.
1: What is it?
2: That was the chief of police at Hendricksburg. The truck has turned up.
1: Where?
2: In mud up to its axles on the bank of the Williams River.
1: Good. Let's go out and take a look at it. Maybe we can get a lead on where they're hiding out.
2: Only one of them is hiding out now.
1: Oh?
2: Yes. Jack Brown's body was found in the truck. Look, Bob, will you run out and take a look at the truck? I'm going back and talk to Miss James.
4: Pop, I wish you wouldn't feel so blue about it.
5: Oh, it's just that you did your part so good, and then I bungled the whole thing.
4: No, you didn't.
5: If I hadn't gotten stuck in that mud with the truck,
4: they'd have found it anyway. Water isn't that deep at that part of the river.
5: I know, but then it would have looked like an accident.
4: Well, maybe the cops will think it was an accident anyway.
5: No, I'm not so sure. I couldn't sleep, so I was up in time to hear the news on the radio at 6 o'clock.
4: What did they say?
5: Well, they said the truck was found and that one of the bandits was in the truck, dead.
4: Oh, they shouldn't have called Jack a bandit now that he's dead.
5: I know, it's very disrespectful.
4: I guess if it's on the radio already, it must be in the papers in town.
5: I guess so.
4: That means that Chuck will see it.
5: Now, what do we do if he decides to come out here?
4: Now, don't you worry about that, Pop.
5: Well, why not?
4: But don't you remember?
5: Remember what?
4: He liked my coffee, too. If he comes out, why, I'll just give him a cup of coffee like I did.
3: Come in.
1: Hello, Jim.
2: Hi, Bob.
1: Did you see the girl?
2: Yes, how about you? Did you examine the truck?
1: Yes, I did.
2: Find anything?
1: Well, I brought back the coroner's report on Brown.
2: What's it show?
1: He died of an overdose of drugs.
2: No bruises?
1: None that could have resulted in his death, and he'd been dead for some time.
2: Huh?
1: He didn't drive the truck to the spot where it was found.
2: How do you know that?
1: When the police found the truck, the motor was still hot, and Brown had been dead for about 4 hours.
2: I see. Anything else?
1: I found some debris on the running board of the truck, and I sent it over to our lab to be analyzed.
2: Oh, good.
1: Now, how about you? Have any luck with Nancy James?
2: Yes. Yes. Death of her boyfriend broke her down. She talked.
1: How much did she know?
2: Plenty. She was secretly married to Brown.
1: Oh, did she know who he was working with?
2: Yes, a hoodlum named Chuck Parker. Police are out trying to pick him up now.
1: Where were they hiding out, did she know?
2: Not exactly. She just knew that they planned to take the truck to a farm, switch the whiskey to the farmer's truck, and have Jack drive the farmer's truck back into town.
1: Sounds like there was a neat double cross someplace.
2: There must have been. I've got a hunch that if we can find that farm, we can find out how that double cross worked.
1: Well, there's nothing to do now but wait for the report from the lab.
2: I guess not. Unless the police pick up Chuck Parker first.
1: I don't understand what's taking the lab so long, Jim.
2: Oh, it's not really so long, Bob. It just seems long when you're waiting.
1: Well, I guess you're right.
2: Well, there's one good thing about the lab.
1: What's that?
2: When they do call and give us a report, we'll know it's right.
1: I know, but that still doesn't stop me from wishing the phone would ring right now.
2: Special Agent Taylor. Yes, sir. Oh, will you just hold it a moment, please? I want to copy those down. Okay. Go ahead. Mm-hmm. Uh-huh. Yes. And grain. Right. Thanks very much. Well, you wanted the report so badly. Now that we've got it, we've got to figure out what it means.
1: I don't get you.
2: Well, here's what was in the debris on the running board of that truck. Horse meat, wheat, some grains, and wheat germ oil.
1: Well, that only proves what we already know, that it was a farm.
2: That's right. I've got a hunch, though, Bob.
1: About what?
2: About those ingredients. I'm going to check. Yes, sir, thanks. Yeah, thanks very much, Professor. Goodbye. I think we might have it, Bob.
1: It was a good hunch of yours calling the university, huh?
2: Looks like it might pay off.
1: What did the professor say?
2: He says that those ingredients are used in the feeding of mink.
1: I never heard of a mink farm around here.
2: Well, neither did I, but that doesn't prove there isn't any.
1: Well, how are we going to find it?
2: You know who could tell us? County agent. Let's get him on the phone.
6: It's getting pretty late, Ma. I wonder where your friend is.
4: Oh, he'll be along. Now, don't you worry.
6: Oh, I'm not worried.
4: And once we get our money from the whiskey, maybe we can buy a new car.
6: Yes, that would be nice. We could even get you a mink coat.
4: Oh, no, Pop, no.
6: Huh? Why not?
4: I couldn't wear a mink coat after seeing the little fellas here on the farm.
6: Oh, my. You're so delicate. But I guess that's your friend now. Come in.
7: I just wanted you to know I was polite, so I nod.
4: Oh, why, Chuck. How nice to see you.
6: Yes, Chuck, we've been expecting you.
7: Don't hand me none of that. Where's the whiskey?
4: Why, it's out in the barn right where you left it.
7: What'd you murder Jack for?
4: Oh, Chuck, don't use that word. Jack just died.
7: You bet he just died, and you just killed him.
6: Now, Chuck, don't get excited. We can explain everything.
7: I don't care about no explanations. Jack's dead. Well, that's too bad for Jack. Now the whiskey's all mine.
4: All yours?
7: Yeah, all mine. We ain't gonna cut nothing 50-50.
4: Oh, now, Chuck. You sit right down here. Let me get you a cup of hot coffee. Then we can talk.
7: Well, okay.
6: What's doing in town, Chuck?
7: Nothing much.
6: Mom and I were figuring maybe we'd go in tomorrow, the next day.
7: Nice.
4: There you are, Chuck. Yes. A nice cup of hot coffee.
7: All right, you old geezer. Did you see what I got in my hand?
4: Why, it's a gun. Well, what do you want with a gun?
7: I want to stand here and watch you two drink that coffee.
6: It was for you.
7: What do you think I am, stupid? Don't you think I can read the papers? So that's how you gave Jack the stuff, huh? Now you can drink it yourself. Come on, I'll take a drink.
4: Oh, I really am not thirsty, Chuck.
7: What do I care if you're thirsty? Jack and I did that job. Now Jack's dead. A little while, you're both going to be dead. Nobody will ever know who did it.
8: Drop that gun, Parker. Drop
7: it. Who are you?
8: Both special agents of the FBI.
7: How long have you been outside that door?
2: Long enough to hear the whole story. Now, you'd better come along with us. I know where you can all get some coffee. That's healthy.
0: After separate trials, the trio of Leslie Perkins, Betsy Perkins, and Charles Parker were all sentenced to long terms in the penitentiary. Tonight's case from the files of your FBI was brought to you so that you, the American people, might better understand the variety of facilities which your FBI uses in its constant attempt to protect your lives and your property. The friendly cooperation of local police throughout the country has helped your FBI to solve a tremendous number of cases, and so has helped to build the international reputation the Federal Bureau of Investigation now possesses. Your FBI is happy to take this public opportunity to register its profound appreciation to every one of those corps of police, and anxiously hopes that they will all continue to cooperate in the future, as they have in the past.

0: In just a moment, we'll tell you about next week's exciting case from the official files of your FBI. Now, one last word to business executives. 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
0: The incidents used in tonight's Equitable Life Assurance Society's broadcast are adapted from the files of the Federal Bureau of Investigation. However, all names used are fictitious, and any similarity thereof to the names of persons living or dead is accidental. Tonight's broadcast was directed by William M. Sweets. The music was composed and conducted by Frederick Steiner. The author was Jerry D. Lewis. Your narrator was Dean Carlton. This Is Your FBI is a Jerry Devine production. This is Milton Cross speaking for the Equitable Life Assurance Society of the United States and the Equitable Society's representative in your community, and inviting you to tune in again next week at this same time when the Equitable Life Assurance Society of the United States will bring you another thrilling story from the files of the Federal Bureau of Investigation, The Return of the Killer, on This Is Your FBI. 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

0: Quaker Puffwheat Sparkies bring you Terry and the Pirates.
1: We've been making a lot of fuss about the new year, but did you know that over in China, where Terry Lee, Pat Ryan, and their friends are, the Chinese New Year does not start until January 22nd? Yes, for millions of people, the new year has not yet begun. But no matter what the time is, Terry is in a bit of trouble. Hong Kong trouble, we call it, as you'll see in just a moment. So stand by.
2: Oh, here comes Quaker with a bang bang.

0: up, sweet Sparkies have vitamins, do tell. The easy step to extra pep, and boy, the taste is swell. Here comes Quaker with a bang bang. 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
1: Hiya, gang. Here's one for you. Tell me, in what year do frogs jump the highest? Why, in leap year, that's what. And say, gang, for a breakfast treat that's so downright delicious, it'll have you leaping right out of your chair, here's what. Get next to Quaker Puffed Wheat and Puffed Rice Sparkies. Now, I'm just not talking through my hat either. Not on your life. Just ask anyone that sat down this morning to a luscious bowl full of this ready-to-eat wheat or rice cereal. Such a person shouldn't be hard to find. I'll say not. For more people are today enjoying Quaker Puffed Wheat and Puffed Rice Sparkies than ever before. And no wonder. These giant kingpin kernels are shot from guns, exploded 8 times larger, crisp, flavorful, delicious, and every bite brings you restored natural grain amounts of vitamin B1, niacin, and iron. Good and good for you. So have Quaker Puffed Wheat or Rice Sparkies tomorrow morning for breakfast for sure. Top with bananas, applesauce, whatever fruit's handy. Then add milk and sugar. Boy, there's an idea that's G-O-O-D. Good. Pat Ryan, Terry, and their friends are in Hong Kong. That is to say, they came to Hong Kong for the purpose of catching a man called Irachi, a man who never sleeps. This Irachi has been exerting a strange power over Dr. Quill, and our friends hope to break that spell. With the help of Big Jim Proudhorn, newspaper man extraordinary, they baited a trap.
2: I figure this news item in the papers to the effect that Dr. John Quill has sailed from Hong Kong today. Well, it should draw Irachi out of hiding or wherever he is. Force him to contact Quill here in this hotel, and we'll be here to nab him.
3: The only flaw in the plan was this. We didn't know exactly what Irachi looked like. And Dr. Quill, who hadn't seen the man for 10 years, could only give us a hazy picture. Well, anyway, we parked Quill in the hotel. We arranged that one of us would always be on duty nearby. Then, after we got organized, Terry, his sister Ginger, Elena, and Flip Corkin went out to view the town. The phone rang after they'd been gone about an hour. Jim Proudhorn and I were in a room next to that of Dr. Quill, and Jim asked...
2: Hey, there, that girl.
3: It was Terry on the wire.
2: How did you get in? Well, I don't understand. Wait a minute. You can talk to Ryan. Here, take the phone.
4: Oh, what's up?
2: Your sidekick's in the hoosegow.
4: What?
2: Yes, he's in the copper house, the calaboose, the lockup.
4: Oh, okay, Terry, let's have it. Now, what have you done? You haven't done anything. You must have done something, fella. You wouldn't be in the Hong Kong police station unless there was some trouble.
5: I tell you, we were minding our own business. Flip is here to back me up, and so is Ginger and Elena. Yeah, I know it's a fine way to see the city, but I didn't expect to have some roughneck start a brawl in a little shop and... What? Oh, yeah, but he got away. Somebody called the police and... Well, look. Yeah, I know Ginger's upset, but... No, look, Pat. It all happened because we wanted to get a bowl of fish chowder.
4: What do you mean, fish chowder? Oh, never mind. Don't try to explain over the phone. Yeah, sure, I'll get you out. Or somebody will. Maybe Proudhorn knows what to do. Yeah. Yeah, and don't go any place until... Huh? No danger of that, huh? Okay, I'll talk to Jim. Right.
2: In the Hong Kong hoosegow, eh?
4: Yeah. Well, what can we do to get him out, Jim?
2: Well, it shouldn't be much trouble. What did Terry do to attract police attention, huh? And what's this about fish chowder?
4: It seems he and Ginger and Flip and Aletta went into a small eat shop to get something to eat. Some stranger picked a fight. The shop was wrecked. The police came. The stranger got away, but they...
2: But our friends weren't so lucky, eh?
4: That's the way it seems.
2: Well, we'd better go down there and see what can be done. No, wait. Both of us can't go.
4: No, we can't leave Dr. Quill alone. Hey, you don't think...
2: Don't think what?
4: Now, look here, Jim. We brought Dr. Quill here. We inserted that item in the papers about Quill sailing for the United States. We expect Irachi will make an attempt to contact him.
2: Yes. What are you getting at?
4: You don't suppose this trouble Terry got into... Do you suppose it could be part of a deliberate plan?
2: Well, how do you mean?
4: A plan rigged up by Irachi to throw us off guard, make us worry about something else?
2: Oh, yeah, huh? In other words, while we're chasing around town pulling wires to get Terry and Corkin out of the hands of the police, while our minds are full of that, Irachi could slip in the hotel, reach Dr. Quill...
4: Well, just a flash. It could be wrong, but...
2: Yes, but let's take precautions. A few minutes more or less won't matter to Terry. He's cooling his heels and blowing on his knuckles, and so is Corkin. So let's do a little thinking right here and now.
1: Let's return to the police station. Ginger Lee, who speaks Chinese fluently, comes out of the magistrate's office. She walks along the corridor and comes to a room where a number of people are seated on benches around the walls. Terry rises and comes to her eagerly.
5: Well, Ginger, what'd he say?
6: Well, Terry, it's like this.
5: The answer's no?
6: I did the best I could, but the shopkeeper says that somebody has to pay for the smashed dishes and furniture and windows.
5: But we didn't start
6: it. Well, he won't. That is, the magistrate won't release you or Mr. Corkin, but he did say that Elaida and I could go. And I think we'd better leave, Terry.
5: Yeah, I suppose you and Elaida better get out of this.
6: Mm-hmm.
5: Look, you go back to the hotel. Explain to Pat and Jim Proudhon.
6: Yes, Elaida's waiting for me now.
5: Yeah, you better get going.
6: I think a bond will have to be posted. Certain legal things have to be done. But you won't be in here long, Terry.
5: Golly, I hope not.
6: So you tell Mr. Corkin, and I'll go on back to the hotel. I'm sure you'll be out in a few hours, so don't worry, Terry.
1: A few moments later, Ginger Lee and Elaida stood outside the police building. But it was Elaida who was more confused than Ginger.
7: I don't see how you can be so calm. To look at you, anyone would think you were used to visiting the police. That you knew this city quite well.
6: Well, we seem to have a pretty good idea what we should do.
7: Yes, go back to the hotel.
6: There's no reason to be upset. These accidents do happen. Yes, I think we will go back to the hotel, but I have a

0: Still,
1: well,
0: there's
1: no reason
0: to be upset.
1: These accidents do happen. Yes, I think we will go back to the hotel, but I have a suggestion.
0: A suggestion? Mm-hmm.
1: First, let's take a taxi cab.
0: Mm-hmm.
1: And second, why don't we detour to the shop?
0: What shop?
1: Where all the trouble started. I think maybe I can talk to the owner. Perhaps he'll come with us to the hotel to see Mr. Ryan, and then everything can be arranged.
0: Oh, that's wonderful.
1: And then Terry and Mr. Corkin can be released right away.
0: Mm-hmm. Mm-hmm. All right. There's a public cab. Come on off. You'll have to talk to the driver. He's Chinese. Do you remember where that little shop was located?
1: The shop's about the middle of this street, Aleda.
0: Mm-hmm. Yeah, this looks like the street.
1: Mm-hmm.
0: But all the streets look pretty much the same, Ginger.
1: Now, this is it, all right. Wow, Yauting, Junai, your funding.
2: Hao ba.
0: I'm certainly glad you can speak Chinese.
1: Well, I'm glad I can at least make myself understood. Now, I'll go in by myself, Aleda. You wait out here in the cab. I'll explain to the owner, poor fellow. He must be terribly upset about some Americans wrecking his place. I'll bring him out.
0: All right.
1: You wait here, dear. We'll all go to the hotel. Dong Yi Dong.
3: I watched Ginger's disappearance from a tiny food shop. The driver shut off his motor and relaxed beside the wheel. I leaned back and closed my eyes. All kinds of thoughts flew through my mind, all disconnected. About Rocky, the sleepless one, about Dr. Quill, about the silly fight Terry and Mr. Flip had with a stranger in the shop.
4: Jingai.
3: I don't know how long I'd been sitting in the back seat waiting for Ginger when the chatter of the taxi driver rose.
0: I don't know what you are saying. You'll have to wait until the other woman comes out. I say you have to wait. Xu Xiao. Xu Xiao.
5: Well, what's all the excitement, Aleda?
0: I can't understand the driver. We're waiting for Ginger. Why, what are you doing here, Mr. Ryan?
5: What am I? I came from the hotel as fast as I could after what Ginger told me.
0: What did she tell you?
5: Said she had everything fixed up with the shopkeeper. All I had to do was hurry over here. Why, anything wrong? Don't tell me there's been some more Look, driver, pipe down. You shout.
0: She hasn't come out of the shop yet. I've been waiting. It must be over half an hour.
5: Yeah, but she told me over the phone. Said you were right beside her.
0: I've been out here.
5: Are you sure you haven't left the cab?
0: Of course I'm sure. Let me get out. Let's get into the shop and find out
5: what
0: happened.
5: Yeah, come on. I can't figure out what could have happened. Yeah, nobody here. Hello? Hello? Anybody back there? Maybe she went out.
0: No, if she left this shop, she would have stopped at the cab and tell me. Ginger wouldn't just walk away.
5: He'll wait here. Take a look around out back. Hello? Hello, anybody here? Nobody back there, Elena.
0: But she must be somewhere around.
5: Yeah, of course. No need to get in a panic.
0: Oh, I'm not in
5: a... No, but I am. Ginger telephoned me 20 minutes ago. Said if I would come to this address in a hurry, we could fix up everything and Terry and Corkin would be released from the station house.
0: Well, what are you getting at?
5: Just one thing, Aleta. Where did Ginger Lee call from? There's no telephone in this place and never was.
6: Could this be the work of Irachi? Has Ginger Lee been spirited away and was she forced to telephone Pat? It begins to look that way.
7: Quake up, up we sparkies, the wee bad shot from guns. Here comes Quaker with a bang, bang. Ra-da-da-da-da, bang, bang.
6: Gang, here's a list of winners of tennis rackets in the big ABC contest. You ready? Listen. Roberta West, Jacksonville, Arkansas. Treva Payton, Bakersfield, California. Marie Newson, San Francisco, California. Joyce Hutchins, San Jose, California. Julian Anderson, Tai, Georgia. Elaine Cody, Springfield, Illinois. Henry B. Erb, Terre Haute, Indiana. Don B. Helkin, Davenport, Iowa. Judy Malone, Louisville, Kentucky. Nancy Lee Busenius, Baltimore, Maryland. Pat Knoll, Jackson, Mississippi. Dolores Barrett, Perth Amboy, New Jersey. John Frederick Jones, Westfield, New Jersey. Vincent O'Connell, Bronx, New York. Carol Presley, Weaverville, North Carolina. Richard Leinbach, Cincinnati, Ohio. Clarence Hornberger, Ephrata, Pennsylvania. Francis Greaser, Miss, Philadelphia, Pennsylvania. Joyce Walker, Scranton, Pennsylvania. Billy Bryant, Canton, South Dakota. Margaret Lucchesi, San Antonio, Texas. Dolores

0: Cortez, Norfolk, Virginia, Charles Kine, Racine, Wisconsin, June Freda, Brooklyn, New York, and Marie Tellerico, Long Branch, New Jersey. Stay tuned to Sky King for further names of tennis racket winners. Terry and the Pirates is dramatized for radio by Albert Barker, who says, Pat and Elaida will find that this man who never sleeps isn't going to be fooled very much. He has a few slick tricks up his own sleeve. And this disappearance of Ginger Lee is one of them, which all adds up to a fast-moving Terry tale tomorrow. Same time, same station. This is ABC, the American Broadcasting Company.
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4: 300 miles from the magic island of Euclidea. 300 miles between the Gregory Party and the weird colony of scientists who have held them captive for so long. With Joan Gregory at the controls of the stolen Euclidean submarine, putting another 40 miles behind them every hour, it looks as if Jerry and Joan, Mrs. Gregory, and Tex Bradford have really escaped from the island. They are not to be allowed to get away without some opposition, however, as the Euclideans have been sending out directional radio beams in an attempt to locate the missing submarine. All is quiet inside the sub now, and only Jerry and Joan are to be seen in the central control section.
5: Are you sure we won't disturb your mother and Tex if we talk up here?
6: There is no danger of that, Jerry.
5: But you can hear our voices all over this thing.
6: Yes, if I had not closed the stern section off.
5: Closed it off? Well, I can still see Tex and Mrs. Gregory asleep back there on the bunk.
6: To be sure you can. There is no necessity of losing visibility merely to restrict sound.
5: Yeah, I know. Everything's so easy for you to do. That's another one of those soundproof doors, I suppose.
6: To be sure. One of the transparent steel doors. Mother and the captain may rest there in perfect comfort and silence while we continue our discussion.
5: What discussion?
6: We were speaking of plans for our amusement in Los Angeles.
5: Oh, it'll be easy enough to find plenty to amuse you with when we get there. But I'd like to know a little more about our plans for the rest of this ocean.
6: The rest of this ocean, as you refer to the balance of our cruise, should prove comparatively uneventful.
5: Yeah, I can see that. Nothing's liable to happen to us except old G-47, his Euclideans. And when they happen to you, it's not so funny.
6: If there is any method by which the Euclidean scientists are able to interfere with our journey, that method is not apparent to me at this time.
5: But this was too easy. You can't steal a submarine and get away with it anywhere in the world, least of all from these guys on that island.
6: The success of our plan depends on the element of surprise.
5: I guess they were surprised, all right.
6: Indubitably.
5: Huh?
6: Indubitably.
5: Oh, okay. But I'll bet they were surprised, too.
6: You may continue to misunderstand me, but we are obviously safe from Euclidean pursuit.
5: I'm not so sure. How far are we from the Magic Island?
6: 306 miles.
5: And you think we're safe from those scientists?
6: That is my belief.
5: What about their 500-mile-an-hour aeroplanes? And they're 1,000-mile-an-hour rocket ships.
6: We are in 8 fathoms of water, Jerry.
5: Can't they locate us easy enough with their directional radio stuff?
6: Not from Euclidea. Not so long as we do not attempt to use the radio set.
5: Well, we won't do that. We got one message from Johnson, and we know he's waiting for us in Los Angeles. That's enough for us.
6: It will be quite simple for a Euclidean plane to locate us in the water at this depth.
5: What did I just get through telling you?
6: But they have no weapon which will prove effective.
5: Couldn't a Euclidean plane attack one of our subs in this much water?
6: To be sure. But these underwater craft are insulated against all Euclidean weapons, to my knowledge.
5: Yeah, that's right. They would be, or your boats would be shooting up each other, practicing.
6: Exactly.
5: Well, I'll bet they could cause us plenty of trouble, though.
6: That they could easily do. And they could compel us to submerge to such a depth that our progress would be restricted to the vanishing point.
5: Well, what more do you want?
6: What more do I want?
5: I mean, what more harm do they have to do to us? If they can dive this thing down to the ocean floor and make us stay there until our provisions and fuel are gone, all they've got to do is wait until we have to come up to the surface for help and grab us.
6: That would be sound reasoning if Euclidean submarines were not superior to your worldly ones.
5: I know that you've got the best boats in the world, but no matter how much you know about science, you've got to eat and sleep just the same as anybody else. And we can't live on the water forever.
6: Our oxygen supply is continuously refreshed from the water.
5: I'm talking about food. We're going to have to keep eating.
6: We have sufficient compressed food to last a month with care. And during that time, we could reach Los Angeles if we were compelled to progress at an almost negligible rate along the ocean floor.
5: And they can't reach us with anything if we go deep enough?
6: No one can reach us at our maximum depth.
5: And just how deep can we go until they keep this thing moving along a little bit?
6: We may operate at a speed of 4 knots at a depth of 1.5 nautical miles, 9,120 feet.
5: Golly whiskers! Won't the sides of the sub cave in from the water pressure when we get down that deep?
6: There is no natural water pressure on this globe sufficient to injure this submarine.
5: Well, if you say so, I'll have to believe it. And it looks like we're going to get home all right.
6: I'm sure of that, Jerry. We will arrive safely in California with the captain's formula remaining a secret from the Euclideans.
5: And what Tex will do to them with that formula will be plenty.
6: Do you know how he proposes to use it?
5: Well, I'm not any too sure, but I think...
6: One moment, Jerry. I must refuel.
5: Oh, give the sub one of those little pills, huh?
6: Yes. It will take but a few seconds to inject the fuel pellet and clear the combustion tank. Continue your remarks, Jerry.
5: Huh?
6: Jerry, you may continue.
5: Continue? What?
6: The discussion of the captain's formula and its use.
5: Oh, yeah. Oh, I was watching that refueling thing, and I guess I forgot what we were talking about.
6: You were going to attempt to explain how the formula for the universal solvent may be used in capturing the island of Euclidea.
5: No, I wasn't.
6: But you said
5: I said I wasn't any too sure how Tex intended to use it, and I'm not. Maybe he can explain it to you.
6: I will ask him.
5: Well, don't wake him up to do that.
6: That will not be necessary. The captain is awake.
5: Huh? Oh, yeah. It looks like your mother's awake, too.
6: Those thin metal sleeping compartments are perhaps not too comfortable for them.
5: I'll take a chance on going to sleep on one of them.
6: You will be given the opportunity the moment Mother and the captain come forward to relieve us.
5: You mean you're going to let Tex and Mrs. Gregory run this thing while you and I sleep?
6: Certainly.
5: But, do they know how?
6: I can give them all the necessary instructions in 10 seconds.
5: Well, I guess I can spare that much time. But I can sure use a little sleep before long.
6: Mother and the captain are now approaching.
5: I'll bet Tex bumps his head in that transparent steel door. I know it.
6: I will remove the transparent section panel.
5: Okay, Tex. You can come up here now.
7: What was that I bumped my head on?
6: A transparent steel panel. You will find no further obstructions to your passage.
8: It's a strange sensation to watch a man stopped by a steel wall that you can't even see.
7: Yeah, stranger than that when you're the fellow who gets stumped.
5: Joan put that section across the stern sleeping quarters so our talking wouldn't wake you up.
8: And we did sleep. At least I did.
7: Yeah, I did too, but I sort of feel a little like I've been sleeping on a rock pile.
8: Those flexible steel mattresses are a little strange to us.
6: Those will be found on all Euclidean craft.
5: So there won't be anything to burn if a fire tries to start,
6: precisely.
5: Huh?
6: Precisely.
7: Well, kids, I feel a little guilty about letting you two stand watch while Pat and I slept, but... you think you can trust us to run this thing, we'll take it over.
8: Will that be all right, Joan?
6: Captain Bradford can do everything I could possibly do.
5: Joan can set all the automatic controls for you, and this sub navigates itself.
8: Would it make any difference if you opened those visibility slides for us, Joan?
6: None whatever.
8: Well, I think I'd like to have them open. Even if we can't do anything about it, I'd like to see where we're going.
5: It's nice and quiet riding along with them closed, though.
7: Yeah, I know, Jerry, but I know how Mrs. Gregory feels, too. I'm inclined to agree with her. A little good old sound will be a tonic for both of us.
5: Yeah, it is a little too quiet for me here, but Joan likes it this way.
6: I will open the slide for you, Captain. I have just refueled, and you may repeat every 40 knots.
7: I understand, Joan.
8: Tex and I will stand a four-hour watch.
7: We'll stand it as long as it takes you two to get some rest. You must be all in.
5: Oh, I'm not tired, but I guess I could sleep a little.
6: We will rest 4 hours. At that time, we may expect the Euclidean location beam again.
8: Could we try the radio?
6: No, it is too dangerous.
5: But you said the Euclideans had nothing they could harm us with in this sub.
6: That is true. However, if they learn of our exact location, it will be a simple matter for them to follow our progress to Los Angeles. And there are many ways in which they might plan a most unpleasant reception for us.
7: Yes, you're right, Joan. I think our best chance is to get into port without being located, if that's possible.
5: Well, come on, Joan. Let's go back and collect some shut-eye.
6: Collect what?
5: Take 40 winks. You know, hit the hay. Pile in the feathers. Go on the downy. Don't you understand any of those?
6: I do not.
5: Well, I mean, let's go back and lie down and sleep.
6: Then you should say what you mean. You are now the one who is using large words where small ones would serve much better.
5: Well, never mind about that. I'll argue with you after I get some sleep.
9: Well, how do you shut this door?
6: I will close the door.
7: Yeah, those kids sure spend a lot of their time quarreling.
8: Yes, but it seems to be excellent for their morale. They also spend a lot of time getting things done.
7: They sure do. The nerve of Joan stealing this submarine.
8: I'm very proud of her, Tex.
7: You should be. When Joan learns our ways, she will be the most accomplished girl of her age in the country.
8: Do you think we'll reach home in safety?
7: We've got a long way to go. If Joan and Jerry can keep their heads up, we should be able to.
8: Joan forgot to open that slide for us. I'd like to see out into the water, Tex, and see where we're going.
7: Oh, I know how to do that. I watched Joan close the slide. It's this one.
8: Oh, I like that ever so much better.
7: I'm not sure I do. We're a long way down the water, Pat.
8: But this submarine is so safe. And what a wonderful machine it is. Think of being able to look through a wall of transparent steel.
7: Yes, and a wall that will stand water pressure at a depth of a mile and a half. I'd say we were pretty safe, Pat.
8: Well, at least we're not under G-47's eyes, and he can't hear every word we say.
10: We can hear you, though.
8: Tex, was that Jerry?
7: Yes, but that stern section is soundproof.
11: Nevertheless, we can hear all you say.
8: How are they doing that?
7: Sounds like a speaker of some kind.
10: Nice work, Tex. This is a communication system. We're hearing you through the little microphone right in front of you.
8: Will you two stop playing and get some rest? Your 4 hours will pass soon enough.
11: You are correct, Mother. We will cut off the voice channel.
7: Those kids sure managed to keep their spirits up.
8: They're a good deal younger than we are, Tex.
7: Well, I'm sure Jerry's a lot younger than I am, but you and Joan could pass for sisters.
8: Now, Tex, I have a fair idea of my appearance, and I know it isn't particularly flattering.
7: Your appearance is always exactly to my liking.
8: Oh, you're a sweet person, Tex. You spent many a year helping me search for Joan.
7: It's been more than worth it. Now we've found her.
8: Yes. She's mine at last. After 14 years, I'm actually taking her home, Tex. Home. Oh, it will be a home now, for the first time in those 14 long years.
7: Wait a minute, Pat. I heard something. Something strange.
8: Yes. And I thought I felt the submarine quiver.
7: We must have passed over a high reef.
8: No. The water's clear all around us. There isn't an obstruction in sight in any direction.
7: Well, I know something happened.
8: Well, Tex, it's getting nearer.
7: And it didn't sound good to me.
11: Bradford, those are Euclidean magnetic bombs. Dive at once.
7: Well, how do I do it?
8: Oh, Tex.
11: Quiet, Mother. That large lever between your knees, Captain. Pull it to you. Pull it quickly. We are being attacked from the air. Pull that lever.

0: bring out the Branston. Because the crisp vegetables and the one and only tangy sauce in Branston pickle bring out the best in your food.
1: Oh, come in, Smithers. What is it? Speak up, boy. Orange juice.
2: No, sir. New Kellogg's Rise and Shine.
1: Hey, fiendish.
2: And look at this, sir.
1: No peel, no pips, and it's got vitamin C. Well, Smithers, I suppose this is it.
2: What are you doing, sir?
1: Thank you, Governor. Wife and three pips to support. Thank you.
3: New Kellogg's Rise and Shine. Now tastes as good as orange juice.
4: Once upon a time there was an engineer.
5: Choo-choo Charlie was his name, we hear.
4: He had an engine and he sure had fun. He used good and plenty candy to make his train run.
6: Charlie says, love my good and plenty. Charlie says, really rock the bell. Charlie says, love my good and plenty. Don't know any other candy that I love so well.
7: Yes, it's for you. It's your dinner. It's called Cupboard Love. Cupboard Love's different. Comes in a packet, not a tin. See this foil pouch? Keeps it moist and squeezy. That's right. It's a new kind of cat food. Moist. It's good for you. Like it?
8: New Cupboard Love. What the well-cared-for cat has for dinner.
9: I hope you're not hungry, dear Henry, I've just burnt the roast and I've ruined the spuds.
10: 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After I've been working...
9: Henry, I've got me secret supply.
10: You don't mean...
9: Polo mints.
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0: Once again, the Damon Runyon Theater brings you another story by the master storyteller, Damon Runyon. And this one, Palm Beach Santa Claus. And to tell it to you, here is Broadway.
1: Thanks. Well, it is of a pleasant afternoon of a May that I am in Palm Beach, which in turn is in Florida. I am standing with Fatso Zimf on a corner, and we are talking of this and that when the following happens.
2: Mr. Zimf? Oh, Mr. Zimf?
1: Hey, Fatso, that doll in the big car seems to know you.
3: Huh? Why?
1: She called you by name.
3: Oh?
2: Mr. Zimf! You!
3: I do not know her.
1: She is a classy looker.
3: She's getting out and coming over. Maybe she's going to hit me for a touch.
1: With a car like that?
3: Shh!
2: Mr. Zimf, don't you remember me?
3: I do not seem to place the face with any name I am able to recall. Perhaps it is on the Riviera?
2: Oh, no. Remember Mrs. Mims, the party. Santa Claus? Look closely at me, Santa Claus.
3: Well, well, well. How you change.
2: Thanks to you. I'm so grateful.
3: And how is your husband?
2: Fine. I'm very glad to see you and grateful. Here, please take this.
3: $50,
2: and any time you're in Palm Beach, please look me up. I'll never forget what you did. Goodbye, and Merry Christmas, Santa Claus.
1: Well, now I see everything. A classy doll steps out of a classy car, calls you Mr. Zimf, says she is glad to see you, hands you $50, calls you Santa Claus, and wishes you a Merry Christmas in the month of May.
3: It is a peculiar state of affairs, is it not?
4: You get no argument from me.
3: I take it you would like to hear about it.
1: I am always in the market for a good story.
3: We will sit on this bench, and I will tell you the story of the time I play Santa Claus and louse things up in general for certain people and fix things up good for others.
1: Now, the story Fatso Zimf relates is quite a one indeed, and I am very curious about it because I never see any doll glad to see Fatso. Not that he is a bad guy, but he is not the romantic type. Being maybe about 275 pounds, with a big round face with so many folds in it, one looks five or six times to catch sight of an eye or a mouth. Anyway, what the story is, I will tell you in a minute.
0: And now, back to the Damon Runyon Theater and the famous story, Palm Beach Santa Claus.
1: Like I say, Fatso Zimf starts to tell me a story. It seems that the December before, he is stranded in Palm Beach. He gets there by bus, with no money left over for food or a place to stay. So he is standing on a street corner, thinking of getting a few dimes together one way or another without working for him, when the scene is as follows.
5: You there. You, fat man.
3: You speak to me, lady?
5: Come here a moment.
3: Why? If I do that, I will have to move.
5: Are you out of work?
3: If you mean, do I take it easy, yes.
5: Come over here. I don't want to keep yelling.
3: There is a remedy for that, lady. Close your mouth.
5: Would you like to make $100?
3: Oh, that is the way you should open every discussion. It changes the complexion of things.
5: Is that all the faster you can walk?
3: For a C note, yeah. What is this you offer me?
5: A job.
3: How unpleasant can things be?
5: Gregorio.
3: My name, lady, is Zimf. Elmore Zimf.
5: I'm not talking to you.
3: Then who is Gregorio?
5: Gregorio, wake up.
6: Are we home, darling?
5: No, Gregorio, but look what I've found.
6: Well, thanks for the elephant, but what'll I do with it?
5: Oh, he is that, isn't he?
6: Looks like he broke loose from a mooring net.
5: But just what I've been looking for. I've never seen such a fat man.
6: May I go back to sleep now? Now that I've seen the sideshow?
3: Look, in a short second, I'll reach over there and take great pleasure in grinding you into a small spot.
6: Really? Come on, darling, let's go.
5: No, I want this man.
3: Not for $100.
5: I want you to play Santa Claus at my Christmas party tomorrow.
3: Huh?
5: You look as though you could use $100. You're a little seedy.
3: Okay, so I will go someplace and plant myself. Goodbye.
5: You want $100, don't you?
3: Sounds good.
5: Then it's all settled. Here's my card. The name is Mim, Mrs. Mannering Mim. The address is on the card. Show up tomorrow morning and report to Sparks.
3: Who is he?
5: My butler. He'll show you around and explain what you're to do. Goodbye.
4: Mrs. Nim is what you might call a social figure here in Palm Beach.
3: From what I see, the figure leaves something to be desired.
4: I didn't mean it that way, Mr. Fatso. I meant she's a social arbiter, so to speak.
3: So to speak, huh? So to speak, how?
4: I beg your pardon.
3: What is this arbiter?
4: Oh. Well, Mrs. Mim is very powerful because of her immense wealth and position. When she gives a party, people come to it.
3: I see. Now, who is this Gregorio I meet yesterday?
4: Well, he claims to be the scion of an old European family. I think it's a phony. He calls himself Count Gregorio.
3: Oh? Well, he almost gets a count of 10 yesterday. He is Mrs. Mim's boyfriend, huh?
4: Oh, dear, no. Johnny Ralph is Mrs. Mim's fiancé.
3: Who is Johnny Ralph?
4: Oh, he was engaged to Miss Betty Lou Clayton, a very sweet girl, if I may say so.
3: You may. But if Gregorio is not Mrs. Mim's patootie and Johnny Ralph is, what is Gregorio doing with Mrs. Mim?
4: He's a house guest here for 8 months now.
3: Oh, I see. You know, it seems I see his face before someplace.
4: Oh, he claims to have been all over the world.
3: Oh, if he is a count, why does he not speak with an accent? He slings the old king stuff around as good like I do.
4: Oh, yes. Yes, of course.
3: Of course. Well, Sparks, the old guy, I think I will case the joint.
4: I beg your pardon?
3: Give this pile the eye.
4: I don't quite understand, Mr. Fatso.
3: I'm going to give Mrs. Mim's layout the O-O.
4: Oh? Oh, what?
3: I'm going to look around, so to speak.
1: So, Fatso starts a tour. And from what he tells me, Grant's tomb would be only a mailbox for Mrs. Mim's joint. He is walking through a garden the size of Central Park. And this happened.
7: Oh! Oh, I'm sorry.
3: Oh, no, little miss. It is my fault. I should be walking sideways to give more room on the path.
7: No, I should have been looking, but I...
3: Oh, my goodness. Do I hurt you?
7: Oh, no. I'm unhappy.
3: Oh. Well, maybe if you sit down here on this bench.
7: Thank you. You're very kind.
3: Think nothing of it at all. You have got a hanky?
7: No.
3: Well, here. Use mine.
7: Thanks. Gee, it's big.
3: I make them myself. Out of pillowcases. But tell me, why are you crying, little miss?
7: Oh, I don't want to bother you with my troubles.
3: Oh, it is no bother.
7: Who are you? What's your name?
3: Well, I guess you can call me Santa Claus.
7: There isn't any Santa Claus.
3: Right away we get in an argument.
7: Oh, I'm sorry, Santa, but I can't help it. I'd like to get up and run away from here just as fast as I could, away from this terrible place and her and him.
3: I missed some of the details, I guess.
7: She stole him from me. She saw her chance and stole him.
3: Who? Who pinches what?
7: Mrs. Mim, that old...
3: Crow?
7: Thank you. That old crow always wanted Johnny for herself, so when Johnny and I had the argument, she saw her chance.
3: Oh. this Johnny, is his last name Ralph?
7: Oh, you know him? You know Johnny?
3: Well, only from what I hear. And judging from that, this Johnny Ralph seems to me to be a soft-boiled egg.
7: Oh, he's not. He's wonderful.
3: Well, things change, I guess.
7: He's so proud and so stubborn.
3: So?
7: We had a fight. I should have given in, but I'm proud, too. And it was important.
3: To break up what is known as a romance, it must be.
7: He wanted to go swimming and I wanted to go dancing.
3: My, what an important thing.
7: One word led to another until finally we weren't speaking. No. No, he's going to marry Mrs. Mim. And I have to marry Gregorio.
3: What? A nice little chick like you has got to marry that bleached oyster?
7: Who's my mother? She thinks the title in the family would be wonderful.
3: Look, why do you not go up to this Johnny Ralph and say, Johnny, We will go dancing.
7: He wanted to go swimming.
3: Okay, okay. But from the way these dolls dress down here, you could have do one or the other without changing a stitch. Well, that is not here any place. Why do you not speak to him?
7: And give up my pride? I should say not. For all I care, he can marry Mrs. Mim, the old crow. Marry her and stay in this mausoleum for the rest of his life. I'll marry Gregorio and be happy.
3: I see what you mean. Well, little miss, if you will not speak to Johnny and he will not speak to you, that is what we call a dead heat. Nobody gets a winner.
7: Johnny and Mrs. Crow are going to be married next week, and I'll never see him again. She'll keep him locked up here. Oh, why was I ever born?
3: I will ask your mother and father.
7: Huh?
3: Nothing. But you have got a whole week.
7: No, I haven't. My mother and father are taking me away after the party tonight.
3: I see. Well, as they say in books, there is many a slip between here and there. Who knows? Maybe something will slip in your direction.
1: So, that is the story so far. Fatso has naturally got a soft heart, and to see Betty Lou in such a state affects him deeply. Of course, that he does not like Gregorio has something to do with his feelings. But it looks real hopeless because he is just an outsider and cannot swing the election one way or the other. However, he puts his brain to work on it. And what he does is something indeed. And what it is, I will tell you in a minute.
0: And now, back to the Damon Runyon Theater and the famous story, Palm Beach Santa Claus.
1: Like he tells me, Fatso learns that Betty Lou loves Johnny Ralph. But Johnny is snagged by Mrs. Mim, and Betty Lou's mother wishes her to marry Gregorio. It is a fine state of affairs. But Fatso wishes to fix it up. So the morning goes by, and it comes up afternoon. And Fatso is weary indeed from using his brain so much and coming out to nothing at all. Then Mrs. Mim catches him, and the scene is as follows.
5: Oh, there you are. I've been looking for you.
3: I am not hard to locate once I am in the light.
5: You know what you're supposed to do this evening?
3: I put on a red suit, paste some phony seaweed on my chin, and make like Santa Claus. For this, I collect a C-note.
5: There's something very important you must know. The presents will be on this table. My guests bring their gifts for their friends, their wives, and so forth. They'll be put here. All you'll have to do is... by the way, can you read...
3: Try me on a racing form.
5: The cards will be plainly marked. All you have to do is call off the names, and the recipients will...
3: The who?
5: The recipients.
3: A minute ago, you say guests.
5: Will you please listen?
3: Okay. What happens?
5: The guests will come up when their names are called. You hand each one his or her gift. Is that clear?
3: Like tomorrow's weather, highly.
5: Good. Now...
8: Oh, you... there you are, darling.
5: Gregorio, hello, dearest.
8: Hello. Hello, Santa.
3: You know what I would like to give you for Christmas, Gregorio? Five fingers all in a bunch.
5: Oh, stop it. Excuse me a moment. I've got to see to something else.
8: Certainly, sweetheart. Well, what are you staring at?
3: Your face. I've seen it someplace before. Only then it has got no mustache.
8: Why... You're crazy.
3: You know, Gregorio, there is nothing I would like better than to gum things up for you.
8: Not a chance, fat man.
3: So you think you are going to marry Miss Betty Lou Clayton?
8: Who told you that?
3: Oh, I get around. You know, you will have a soft spot if you marry her. From what I hear, her papa is leafy with lettuce, dough.
8: So what of it?
3: I tell you right now, Greggy... If there is anything I can do to put you on the outside rail and running slow, I will do so.
8: And let me tell you something, Blimp. You try one funny act and I'll have you tossed in the clink so fast you'll be there 10 days before you realize it.
3: So?
8: So, Mrs. Mim packs some weight down here, and she likes me.
3: There is no accounting for taste, so to speak.
1: Afternoon wears on, and what is it but evening when Fatso is in the house with Sparks? So far, Fatso thinks of nothing to help Betty Lou, and at the same time foul things up for Gregorio. But he is working on it, and is so busy that Sparks says to him...
4: Were you listening to me, Mr. Fatso?
3: You say something, Sparks?
4: Yes, I remarked. You look quite jolly in your costume, I really must say. You look like St. Nicholas himself.
3: You were in the wrong arena. I am Santa Claus.
4: Quite so. Now, the gifts are all on the table here. And as soon as the guests finish dinner, they'll go out on a patio. You'll then make your appearance and distribute your presents. Is that quite clear, Mr. Fatso?
3: Sure. All I do is read the cards, huh?
4: Yeah, do you wish to practice?
3: Oh, yeah. You better line me up in somebody's name.
4: All right, here. Here, try this one.
3: To Mrs. Ashburn.
4: No, that's Ashburn.
3: The writing is bad.
4: Yeah, well, go on.
3: Well. To my darling Johnny from his bride-to-be, Catherine. That's Mrs. Mim, huh?
4: Yes, Mrs. Mim.
3: What is in the box?
4: Cufflinks. Solid gold with ruby setting.
3: Uh-huh. Oh, and here is one from Johnny to Catherine.
4: An engagement ring. Mrs. Mim helped him pick it out.
3: She is going to help around the house, I guess. Okay, I got everything straight.
4: Well, then, I shall attend to some other duties. Make yourself at home, meanwhile.
3: Yeah, sure.
9: Hello. I didn't know anybody was here.
3: Nobody but us Santa Clauses.
9: Uh-huh.
3: So I am not funny, but neither am I a heist.
9: I'm sorry. I guess I'm feeling rotten.
3: Oh, you are sick?
9: Yeah, I guess you can call it that. Lots of presents, huh?
3: Plenty.
9: To Betty Lou from her adoring Gregorio. Adoring, or that phony nickel, I
3: take it you do not like Gregorio.
9: Would you like the guy who's going to marry the girl you love?
3: It seems to me your name might be Johnny Ralph.
9: You seem right. How'd you know?
3: I peeked down chimneys.
9: Oh, yeah. Great party this is going to be.
3: Do not ask me how I know. But I do know there is trouble between you and Betty Lou. Why do you not walk up to her and say, Betty Lou, we will go swimming?
9: She wanted to go dancing.
3: Okay, dancing, swimming. Why do you not make up with her?
9: I should say not. The first fight we have, she takes up with that...
3: Well, you take up with Mrs. Mim.
9: Oh, that's different. I did it for spite, but Betty Lou. Now, there's a title. Countess Betty Lou. Sounds like something a bakery would name a pastry.
3: But you are dead set against making the first pitch.
4: Doing what?
3: Putting on the soap, buttering up, smooching the old situation.
9: Well, if you mean apologize and make up, I will not. She comes to me first or nothing doing.
3: Okay, so I try. What more can Santa Claus do?
1: So that is a dead end for Fatso and Love's Young Green. It looks like things are not going to happen so good for anybody. Then, it is just after the guests finish dinner. They are on the patio, and Sparks has given Fatso some last-minute instructions.
4: Now remember, Mr. Fatso, call the names and let the guests come out to the table. You understand?
3: So to speak, yes.
4: Good. Now there's... They're here again.
3: Who?
4: Mr. and Mrs. Brokaw.
3: So? They crashed the joint?
4: They depress me.
3: Where are they? And why do they do what you said to you?
4: Over there, under the tree by the pool.
3: They look like they are at a funeral.
4: They always look that way.
3: You say Mr. and Mrs.?
4: Yes.
3: He is a lot older than she is.
4: And insanely jealous. If anyone so much as looks at her, he goes into a rage. They say he carries a gun in case.
3: Is that so?
4: Uh-huh.
3: Well.
4: They never give each other anything, you know. Mr. Brokaw doesn't believe in Christmas.
3: Not even in Santa Claus?
4: Yeah. Not even in you.
3: Well, now I...
10: All right, everyone. Get ready for the entrance of dear old Santa Claus.
4: Oh, that's you, Mr. Petzo.
10: Come on, everyone. Let's sing while the jolly old saint comes in. Everyone.
11: For he's a jolly good fellow.
10: Come on, Santa. I'm sure you have something for each of us.
12: Here I come, jolly old Santa Claus. I come from the North Pole. Drinks on the house.
13: Shut up, you old fool.
12: Yes, sirree, if you are all good little boys and girls, I will tell you what is good in the fifth tomorrow.
13: For goodness sake, be quiet and just give out the presents.
12: And what do we have here if not presents? Well. Odds are 6-5. These are presents. Anyone wish to fade, dear old Santa Claus?
13: The presents. Give them out and shut up.
14: Now, here is a present, and it says on it, for Betty Lou. Betty Lou!
15: Here I am, Santa.
14: Here you are, little miss. Open it up.
15: Thank you very much.
14: Yes, sirree, Santa's on the rail tonight.
15: Oh, a ring. Oh. An engagement ring from... Johnny! Oh, Johnny!
16: Huh? Well,
15: wait, there's some mistake.
14: Yes, Santa never makes a mistake, lady, never.
15: Oh, Johnny, it's so wonderful.
16: Yeah, but I...
14: And here is one for Johnny Ralph.
16: For me? Well, it says from Betty Lou. Betty Lou, the cufflinks I wanted. Why...
15: Cufflinks? For me?
13: It's been a horrible mistake.
16: Oh, Betty, Johnny.
15: Oh, Johnny, I love you so. And this ring...
13: What are they doing?
14: Why, they are dancing.
13: But they're not moving.
14: It is hard without music, but they are doing it.
13: You get away from there, you old fool. Get away. Sparks, get this man out of here. Gregorio, somebody. This is all a horrible mistake.
14: Oh, speaking of Gregorio, here is one from Gregorio to Mrs. Brokaw. From her adoring Gregorio, it says here.
17: What? What did you say?
14: Oh, you are Gregorio?
17: Hi, Mr. Brokaw. Let me see that package. Adoring Gregorio. I'll adore him. Where is he? I'll kill him.
15: Please, Mr.
17: Gunn. Where is he?
15: Please, Mr. Brokaw, there's a terrible error.
17: There he is. I'll murder him.
15: Please, everyone, it's all right. This is a new game. Please, sit down.
14: My, look how fast Gregorio runs.
13: I'll kill you.
14: Now, Mrs. Mim, I only do what Santa Claus would do.
13: A knife. Somebody hands me a knife.
14: Good night, everybody, and Merry Christmas.
13: Stop, I want to kill you.
14: Well, you owe me $100 for this night's work.
13: Stop it, I'll give it to you.
14: On second thought, I will pass it up. Oh, now, Mrs. Mim.
13: I do got not... you now.
14: Well, I'm stuck in the doorway.
13: You bungling stupid... Oh, what you've done to me. Disgraced me. This will be in all the papers. You.
14: You are not supposed to kick Santa Claus.
13: Kick that. And that. And that.
17: I'll kill you. Make love to my wife.
13: Mr. Brokaw, please. It's all a mistake.
14: Mrs. Mim, you better catch him before he commits a murder in your house, and then you will be in the papers.
15: Mr. Brokaw, please let me explain. Let me explain.
16: Hold it, Santa. We'll get you out of there.
14: Oh, Johnny Ralph, I am glad to see you.
15: Did she hurt you, Santa?
14: Oh, do not let anybody tell you that open toes on shoes do not hurt as bad as the solid.
15: Oh, Santa, you're wonderful.
16: Oh, you're just great. Absolutely great.
14: Everything is all right now, huh?
15: We're speaking again. Oh, you made us see how silly we were.
14: That is good. Besides, I know that Gregorio is nothing but a phony. I remember now that he is a steward on a night boat.
16: Well, is there anything we can do for you, Santa?
14: Yeah, unless I wish to remain here permanent, which I do not. You can get me out of this doorway before Mrs. Mim comes back and starts all over again. My, there is good hunting tonight.
1: So, that is the story Fatso tells me. But only up to a certain point. What the payoff is, I will tell you... in a minute. Well, like I say, Fatso tells me the story of when he plays Santa Claus. I think about it for a minute, and he says...
18: So that is why the doll calls me Santa Claus, Broadway. That is also why she slips me $50.
1: I see. But tell me, Fatso. Do you read the names wrong on the presents?
18: Oh, no. I just do a little changing while I'm giving them out. It's very smart of me, is it not?
1: Well, what happens with Mrs. Mim?
18: Oh, she goes into hiding for a long time. It seems the papers get hold of the story and have a good time with it. Also, Gregorio takes a quick trip away.
1: Then Mr. Brokaw does not shoot him.
18: The last I see of Gregorio, there is no bullet that can catch up with him, much less Mr. Brokaw.
1: Uh-huh. Now I understand why the doll says she is grateful. She marries Johnny Ralph and is happy.
18: Oh, no. The doll does not marry Johnny Ralph.
1: Huh? But you fix it up for her.
18: I do, sure. Betty Lou marries Johnny and vice versa.
1: That is what I just say.
18: No, you do not. You say the doll that gives me the 50 a little while ago marries Johnny Ralph.
1: Well, is that not Betty Lou?
18: Oh, my goodness, no. The doll who just leaves is Mrs. Brokaw.
1: Now, wait a minute, Fatso. It seems to me that something is wrong here. You make her husband very jealous by pretending that she gets a present from her adoring Gregorio. That breaks up a marriage. And she is not grateful for that, is she?
18: Look, Broadway, I will start again. One day, I am standing on a corner...
1: No. When... Just explain why Mrs. Brokaw is grateful.
18: I do.
1: Then do it again, because I am someplace else when you do.
18: Okay.
3: Ever since Mrs. Brokaw gets what she thinks is a present from Gregorio, she decides she is a natural-born charmer. Well, Gregorio never's around again to tell her he does not send her a present. So, there you are.
1: Where?
3: Why, Mrs. Brokaw blossoms forth into a life of gaiety. And they tell me her husband cannot do a thing about it.
1: Oh, I see. Well, Merry Christmas, Fatso.
3: Merry Christmas, Broadway. So to speak.
0: And so ends the famous Damon Runyon story, Palm Beach Santa Claus. 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

0: Damon Runyon Theater with John Brown as Broadway is directed by Richard Sandville, and the story is adapted for radio by Russell Hughes. Vern Carstensen is in charge of production. This is a Mayfair production.
1: Hold it. 15 seconds from now, you'll see the picture he just took. See? With the Polaroid Land camera, you get bright, sharp pictures in 15 seconds. Snap, pull, peel. It's that easy. Is there any better way to get pictures of the family?
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14: I'm going to break you. There are a lot of people here who are ripe to tear you down, and all they need is a good enough reason. I'm going to give them that reason.
15: Have Gun, Will Travel. Starring Mr. John Daner as Paladin. San Francisco, 1875, the Carlton Hotel, headquarters of a man called Paladin.
16: Ah, good evening, Miss Wong.
17: Ah, good evening, Mr. Chang.
16: Hey, boy.
17: Ah, yes.
16: When are you all finished?
17: Very soon, now.
16: Oh, then maybe we go out together, eat a dinner.
17: You don't eat here in Carlton Kitchen?
16: Oh, no.
17: No? Where we go, then?
16: Oh, hey, boy knows. Good little cafe. Lots of good food, good drink. Edge of Chinatown. Oh. Run by uncle of hey, boy.
17: Sounds very nice.
16: Okay, we go. But first must run find Mr. Paladin. Have message for him. But I find him very quick and be back. You wait, okay?
17: Okay.

0: Everything foggy, dark, and drippy. Can't see nose in front of face. Miserable. Oh, there you are, Mr. Paladin. Hey, boy has message for you. Excuse me, please. I thought you were someone else. Very embarrassing. Mr. Paladin!
1: Over here, hey, boy.
0: Oh, glad to find you at last, Mr. Paladin. Look all over for you.
1: I told you I'd be right here in the square.
0: Yes, but difficult to locate you in black of night.
1: You know, there's something exciting and adventurous about San Francisco on a night like this.
0: There is?
1: Down there, the bay, and around this hill, the city, stretching away unseen in all directions. The city filled with people, working, dreaming, living.
0: These are all very nice, but all the same thing, true on sunny afternoon.
1: Oh, hey, boy. Where's your romance? Your spirit of adventure?
0: Oh, my romance is waiting for me back at hotel. Well, I come and tell you this message.
1: Oh, what is it?
0: Message come from person called T. Buchanan. Come from place called North Fork. Message say, trouble in North Fork. Come right away. What you say, Mr. Paladin?
1: Well, I'll be back at the hotel in a little while, hey boy. I'll decide then.
0: Oh, I know you, Mr. Paladin. You decide already. You go.

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3: As it turned out, North Fork was 2 days' stage ride from San Francisco. And it consisted of three frame buildings on one side of a rutted and dusty road, a livery stable, a saloon, and a general store. I figured the store would be the best place to start looking for this T. Buchanan. Inside, a tall man with a full beard and dark clothes was having trouble with the storekeeper. A rather pretty girl stood quietly to one side, listening.
4: As long as I own this store, you Mennonites buy nothing here.
5: We work hard, we mind our own business.
4: You make me sick. When the Indians rode through last week, where were you?
5: Our religion forbids us to raise our hands against any man.
4: You Mennonites cause trouble wherever you go.
3: Now, that's not true.
4: Who are you?
3: My name's Paladin. In Pennsylvania, the Mennonites are model citizens. They've been there since before the Revolution.
4: Well, this ain't Pennsylvania.
6: Black hat, black coat, got a beard like a billy goat.
7: That's a filthy thing to say.
8: Matilda, please.
6: Let her talk up, Blackbeard. Tildy always was one to say what was on her mind, or maybe she don't do that no more now that you stole her away.
7: Take that back, Judd Polk. Nobody stole me away. I wanted to live with the Mennonites. They're decent people.
6: I suppose you think they're better than me, huh? Or better than your own pa, maybe.
7: Pa's a drunken old man.
8: Please,
7: with no...
8: Tildy, it's no good quarrel.
6: Let her talk up, you hymn-singing rabbit. You let a man slap you and do nothing?
8: I forgive thee.
6: Forgive me good, then, and turn your other cheek, Blackbeard.
7: No! No, you leave him alone!
6: You ain't forgot how to fight, have you, Tildy?
3: Leave her alone.
6: What did you say, mister?
3: I said leave her alone.
4: Now, wait a minute. There'll be no shooting in here.
3: You want to go outside?
6: Now look, mister.
3: All right, then, get out.
6: What?
3: Get out!
8: Thank thee, friend, for helping. I am Bruckner.
3: My pleasure, Mr. Bruckner.
8: And this is Tildy Buchanan.
3: T. Buchanan?
7: Yes, Mr. Paladin. I'm T. Buchanan. Yes, I sent for you. Mr. Bruckner wouldn't approve if he knew, but... didn't know what else to do. Mr. Paladin, what's going to become of these people?
3: Well, it's hard to say, Tildy. They're not easy people to defeat.
7: A lot of it, the way folks feel about them, is my fault, because I joined them. Judd, the one you almost fought, he thinks he loves me, and he hates them for taking me in. I suppose he has reason. My father sold me to Judd for $50 a month ago.
3: Sold you?
7: When he was drunk. When I ran away, no one would take me in but the Mennonites, and now it's horrible for them. Last week, their fields were burnt.
3: And somebody fired them?
7: Yes. Mr. Bruckner insists that it was a heavenly messenger, but I found a coal oil can near the fence.
3: How bad was the damage?
7: All the corn, hay fields, and the only thing left is 5 acres of wheat.
3: Yeah, and that's probably blight-infested like all the rest of the wheat I've seen around here.
5: No, it's not.
7: Well, Mr. Bruckner.
5: The wheat stands strong and green, Mr. Paladin. We've never been bothered with blight. Our seed comes from the old country, the Crimea. But 5 acres is pitifully small, and we've had a meeting and decided to sell our lands to Culligan and move on.
7: No, Mr. Bruckner, you can't.
5: We have little choice.
3: Selling to Culligan?
5: He's wanted to buy this land for a long time.
3: Mr. Bruckner...
9: Would you do me a great favor?
8: Of course.
9: Let me do your dealing with Culligan.
8: You must promise there will be no violence, Mr. Paladin.

0: Well, I can only promise you this, Mr. Bruckner. If there is any violence, it won't be my making.
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3: Have a nice trip.
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0: The next morning, I rode into North Fork ahead of Mr. Bruckner and the others. As I passed field after field of blighted wheat burning under the sun, I kept thinking of how the Mennonites had endured, silently and patiently, without raising their voices or their hands. And I told myself that I would try very hard, to remember their feelings about violence.
6: 10 cents a bushel.
3: Well, we didn't come here to have our crops stolen.
6: You want to eat blighted wheat yourself? Go to it. 10 cents a bushel. Take it or leave it.
3: I reckon we got no choice.
6: Come on inside.
7: Hey, mister. I want to talk to you.
0: Who are you?
7: Marty Buchanan, Tildy's father. I want to talk to you about her.
0: You want to sell her to me now? Is that what you want?
7: No, look here. She put in with them Mennonites, and now you...
0: You make me sick, mister.
7: Hey, now!
6: Sorry, Ferris, here's your money.
3: Well, it's nowheres near enough, Culligan, and you know it.
6: Take it or leave it.
3: Okay.
6: Well, what do you want?
0: I want to talk to you.
6: Say what you got to say.
0: Mennonites have decided to sell. Bruckner says you offered $5 an acre. I'm representing them.
6: That offer included the stand and crops. Now that the corn's all burnt, I'll pay $3, not a cent more.
0: You're a disgrace to your fellow man. You stir up prejudice that makes a mockery of everything a decent man holds valuable. Well, you're a vulture who can't wait to pick a meal from the dead. I just heard you with that man, Ferris.
6: You gonna sell it or not?
0: No. But I'll tell you what I'm going to do, Culligan. I'm gonna break you. There's a lot of people here who are ripe to tear you down, and all they need is a good enough reason. And I'm going to give them that reason.
6: The people here will stick with me. I helped them build this town right from the start. You think you'll listen to a stranger, a traveling gunslinger?
0: I promised a man that I wouldn't commit violence. I've never found it harder to keep my word. My talk with Culligan had been bluff, and I knew it hadn't worked. I had no idea yet what my next move should be. But I knew that the trouble at North Fork was bound to explode. It had to explode. And there was bound to be violence when it did. In the saloon, I found a corner table and sat there, nursing a drink and a 3-penny cigar.
7: Oh, Mr. Paladin, I got to talk to you, Mr. Paladin.
0: We don't have much to talk about.
7: Oh,
0: another glass or two won't make much of a difference. Sit down, help yourself.
7: Oh, thank you. Yeah, thank you.
0: You're not a pretty sight, Buchanan.
7: You don't like me, Paladin. And there ain't no reason why you should.
0: That's right.
7: But believe me, it ain't all my fault.
0: Oh, it never is. You said you had to talk to me.
7: Judd Polk's out to get you.
0: Oh?
7: He just left Culligan's place. He's hired a gunfighter. He says you'll never leave town alive.
0: Oh, why are you telling me this? Why are you concerned with Judd Polk's plans for me?
7: Because, Paladin, you're Tildy's last hope.
0: What are you talking about?
7: Tildy's caught right in the middle. The Mennonites won't fight for her, and I can't. I don't have the spirit for it anymore. We're drowned in 1,000 whiskey barrels.
0: What do you want me to do?
7: Well, you got to help Tildy find some kind of happiness. She'd kill herself before she'd marry Judd Polk. Oh, please, Mr. Paladin, will you help? Will you do something?

0: All right, I will. And I want you to do your part.
1: I will. You just tell me what I can do. I'll try hard, and I'll do it.
0: Then find as many farmers as you can. Tell them to come here. And hurry.

0: Constipation can be a problem for anyone, even doctors. And when constipation occurs, it's interesting to see just what doctors consider important about a laxative they might use or recommend. Well, a majority of the doctors we heard from had this to say. A laxative should be effective, gentle, as close to natural acting as possible, and a medicine that can be used with complete confidence. Now, X-Lax has been popular with many doctors and millions of people over the years because chocolate at X-Lax is effective. Overnight, it helps you toward your normal regularity. X-Lax is gentle. Next morning, it gives you the closest thing to natural action. And that's why many doctors and millions of people use X-Lax with complete confidence. X-Lax, the laxative that helps you toward your normal regularity gently. Overnight.
1: Is X-Lax in your medicine cabinet?
2: Oh, Mr. Paladin!
3: Hello, Mr. Bruckner. Tildy.
4: Oh, Mr. Paladin.
2: We've been looking for you. Did you talk with Mr. Culligan?
3: Yes, he's trying to steal your place at $3 an acre.
4: Oh, no.
2: That's less than we paid for it.
3: Well, don't worry. You won't get it for that. For that matter, he may not get it at all.
2: I don't understand.
3: You will.
5: Mr. Later. Paladin, I told the farmers. I told every last one of them. And they'll be here. They'll... Oh, hello, Tildy.
4: What are you doing here, Pa?
5: I'm trying to help Mr. Paladin.
4: I don't trust you, Pa.
5: Oh, Tildy, I done a lot of wrong things, but... I do love you, and I wouldn't do you no more harm. You nor any of the good people.
2: You've been for driving us out of the country, Mr. Buchanan.
5: Oh, that's right, I have.
4: Here, you see, you admit it.
3: Tildy, please, let him explain.
5: Well, the way I figured it, Tildy, your only chance for a decent life was to get away from North Fork and from me.
4: What?
5: I hoped that if the Mennonites left, you'd go with them. Then you'd be free of everything here.
4: Ah.
5: I don't care if you believe me or not, any of you, but just help Tildy get away.
3: Look out!
2: Mr. Paladin, are you all right?
3: Yeah.
2: You shot at that man. You killed him.
3: I know.
5: That's the gunfighter Judd Polk hired to kill you.
4: Mr. Paladin, there's Judd.
3: Hold it, Polk. Right where you are.
6: Now, wait a minute, Paladin. You don't want to kill me. Not over a worthless piece of trash like her.
3: Judd, this is for a lot of people. I've never seen a sorrier collection of people trying to call itself a town. You're not a town, you're a mob. And you'll always be a mob until you start thinking for yourselves. You, Ferris, how did the blight affect you this year?
7: Well, lost most of my crop. Had to sell it for fodder.
3: And the rest of these people, how'd they do?
7: Well, a lot of them lost everything.
3: Yeah, that's what I heard. Now, these Mennonites whom you've been trying to drive out of town... I've got seed that resists blight.
7: Yeah? Well, I never heard of blight-free wheat.
3: There are 5 acres of it on the Mennonite farm.
7: What good does that do us?
3: How much would you charge for seed, Mr. Bruckner?
2: Mr. Paladin, we came here hoping it'd be our new home. We want to be good neighbors. Good neighbor never acts like a businessman. We have plenty of this seed, enough to give some to everybody so that they can develop seed of their own.
8: Anyone who takes that offer can start looking for another place to get their supplies.
7: We'll take our chances, Culligan. And you go out of business in no time, because no one will deal with you. Somebody else will open a decent store here to replace you. Mr. Bruckner, I'm Tom Ferris. That's Bill Holy over there, and... Carl Runyon there and Ed Tatum over there. Well, what I'm saying is, we haven't been very good neighbors, Mr. Bruckner, but we'd like to be.

0: Mr. Paladin, you've been back from North Fork 3 days now.
1: That's right.
0: And every day since you've been back, we take a walk.
1: Right.
0: You saw 1 day along Nobby Hill, 1 day through Chinatown. And today we walk from one end of Embarcadero to other. What I want to know is why.
1: Well, I like this town, eh, boy? And the more I see of other places, the more I like San Francisco.
0: Oh, you saw, but, I like San Francisco too, but, not when I run all over it.
1: We're not running all over it.
0: Oh, maybe not you, but he... Hey, boy, does to keep up.
1: Oh. I'll slow down. There. That better?
0: Oh, Esau, thank you very much.
1: Oh, say, hey, boy, how's your romance coming along?
0: Romance?
1: Miss Wong.
0: Oh, not too good, no. Take her to dinner night you leave for North Fork. Don't see her again for 2 days.
1: What happened?
0: Started out to have dinner at a restaurant of Uncle, but changed your mind. Esau, go to Italian restaurant instead. Eat lots of food, drink wine, laugh, tell jokes. And next day, Miss Wong in bed with sad stomach. Oh, cannot digest elaborate food. Ooh, she mad at me. Oh, she said, hey, boy, next time we go to dinner, we go to a nice Chinese restaurant, eat nice, plain Chinese food. Like egg roll, almond duck, sweet sour pork, water chestnut, or bird nest soup, wonton, sumai, chicky soup gum, fried shrimp, soy sauce, moo moo gai tea.
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Congratulations to station WDBJ, Roanoke, Virginia, which celebrated its 35th anniversary on the air, June 20, 1959. 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
4: Really?
3: You bet your life. It's Groucho Marx in You Bet Your Life, the comedy quiz series produced and transcribed from Hollywood and brought to you by the DeSoto Plymouth Dealers of America, who invite you to see and drive the delightful, the lovely DeSoto for 1956.
5: The time has come, it's very clear. The car you wanted is really here. It's delightful, it's so lovely, it's DeSoto. You understand the reasons why, but once you drive it, you want to buy. It's delightful, it's so lovely, it's DeSoto.
3: And now, here he is, the one, the only...
6: Nothing to shout about. They're a dime a dozen. Well, here I am again with $2,000 for one of our couples, and if any of them say the secret word, the duck will come down and pay him each $50.50. George, who's first?
3: Groucho, this is Sylvia Thompson and her partner Ben Zeppa are waiting to talk to you. Mrs. Thompson is a housewife and Ben is a schoolboy. So, folks, you come in, please, and meet Groucho Marx.
6: Welcome, welcome for the DeSoto Plymouth Dealers. Say the secret word and you'll divide $101. It's a common word, something you always have with you. Let's see. Sylvia Thompson and Ben Zeppa, eh? Hey, you make quite a combination. Sylvia, how tall are you?
7: I'm 6'1" in my stocking feet and almost 6'4" in my heels.
6: No. Are you married, Sylvia?
7: Yes, I am.
6: How tall is your husband?
7: He's 6'6" in his stocking feet.
6: No. Well, do you all walk around in your stocking feet?
7: Sure.
6: Don't you wear any shoes at all in your house?
7: No, heavens, no.
6: Well, together you're 13 feet, huh?
7: Yeah.
6: Just about. Well, that's an advantage. At least you're never short at the end of the month like most married couples. Your name is Ben Gazzara?
7: Who?
6: Ben Gazzara, is that your name?
7: No, Ben Zeppo.
6: Ben Zeppo, eh? That's my brother, Zeppo. You're not my brother, are you?
7: My name's Ben Zeppo.
6: You say the secret word, Ben Zeppo. So you and your partner each get $50.50. There you are, and you'll get the 50 cents later. We just don't have any change. See, it used to be $100 for the secret word. Now it's $101 on account of the other shows giving away such huge sums. No, this is true. We have increased the amount. Because we don't take a back seat for anybody. Right? How old are you, Ben?
7: 13.
6: You know, I never was 13 years old. I was 12 once. In fact, I was 12 for about 8 years. In fact, all the brothers were. When we used to travel in Baltimore, if you were 12 or under, then you went on half fare on the railroad train. And for years, we traveled this way. I remember once, my mother used to travel with us then. We didn't need her, but she thought we did. Huh? And the conductor came along and asked for the tickets, and she gave him 4 half fare tickets. And he says, "Where are the kids?" And she said, "Well, they're around the train someplace." And he looked in the washroom, and Harper was shaving in there. This is true. And the other two boys were in the baggage car shooting dice. And I was making a play for a dame across the aisle. The conductor come back and says, "Mrs. Marx, if these kids of yours are under 12, I'm too young to be running this train," and he jumped off at the next station. actually, how old are you, Ben?
4: 13.
6: Now, you're sticking to that story, huh?
4: Mm-hmm.
6: Do you have any brothers and sisters? Now, talk slowly so I can get this story later.
4: I have three brothers and...
6: Talk slower. Huh?
4: I have three brothers and one...
6: Okay, speed it up.
4: I have three brothers and one sister.
6: Oh. How do you get along with your brothers and sisters?
4: Okay, all except for my little brother, six, Jimmy. I tell him to come in the house, and I go and get him, and he won't come, so I hit him, and he starts crying, and he comes to my mother, and my mother gives me heck, so if I don't get him, I get heck, and if I get him, I get heck.
6: Well, do you always have to get him? Isn't there any of the other brothers that could get him?
4: No, I'm the biggest. I'm the only one that can get him.
6: Oh, well, you're the... you're the only one that can handle him, huh? Well, you have to realize Jimmy's just a baby. You should never hit a little kid like that. The thing to do is to disintegrate him with a ray gun. Well, you're a charming couple, and I hope you both make a lot of money tonight, because right now we're going to play You Bet Your Life. Now, you selected the musical category, and these are all top tunes of the last 20 years. And remember, the more the question is worth, the harder it is. Now, what do you want to start with? 10, 20, 50, all the way to 100.
4: 100.
6: Now, this song was written in 1936, but it became very popular in 44. Let's see if you can remember it. Play, Jack.

0: You don't know, guess. I'll give you a hint. It's not my country tazer day. It's Poinciana.
1: You lost half your hundred. You still have $50.
0: What are you going to go for?
2: 90.
0: 90? Originally, this was an old sea shanty, and that became a big hit when a new set of lyrics were added. You tell me the name of it. Okay, Jack. What is it?
2: Bill Bonchero.
0: That is right. And they now have $140.
1: Right.
0: Now what are you going to go for? 80, 50, 30?
2: 80.
0: $80. This song was written by Ray Noble. Now you give me the title of it. What is it?
2: The Very Thought of You.
0: The Very Thought of You was absolutely on the button. Huh?
1: You now have $220.
0: Now, it's your last chance to beat the other couples. What are you going to go for? $70?
2: $70.
0: This novelty song was a big hit a few years ago. Let's see if you can identify it. Play, Jack.
2: How much is that doggy in the window?
0: You ought to be ashamed to take the money, Ben. That's a pretty easy question for $70.
1: And you wind up with $290.
0: Well, thanks and good luck from the DeSoto Plymouth dealers.
1: Now, here's Peggy Taylor.
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1: Well, Groucho, just before we went on the air, our studio audience selected Mr. Robert McLeod to be on the show tonight, and his partner is Mrs. Pearl Money. Folks, would you come in, please, and meet Groucho Marx.
0: Welcome to Your Betcha Life. Say the secret word and divide $101. It's a common word, something you always have with you. Pearl Money and Robert, what is it?
4: McLeod.
0: McLeod, huh? Oh. Mrs. Money, last time I saw you, you were in my wallet. Where are you from?
5: Saddlersville, Tennessee.
0: Where?
5: Saddlersville, Tennessee.
0: Saddlersville? You're from the South, huh? And you're actually Confederate money, huh? I'm sorry, Pearl. I just couldn't help it. That joke was burning a hole in my pocket. Well, no more jokes about money. Enough is enough. Mr. McLeod, where are you from? Sweden?
4: No, I'm from a place called Queen's Park, which is in the west side of Glasgow, Scotland.
0: Oh. How tall are you, Scotty?
4: I'm 5 foot, Groucho.
0: Oh. Well, where do you work?
4: I'm at the Beverly Hilton Hotel in the Red Lion Bar.
0: The Red Lion Bar?
4: The Red Lion Bar.
0: What do you do there? Do you serve short beers?
4: No, I'm a bartender, but I sort of think of myself as a practitioner, you know? Take the beefs about the wives and this and that and the next thing, you know?
0: How do everything's supposed to be pretty swanky at that hotel, isn't it? Is there anything outstanding about your bar besides the price?
4: Well, the most popular feature I find in the room is during the daytime when you can see out into the swimming pool and cabana area. We have one window that goes the whole length of the room.
0: Mm-hmm. This is what they call a picture window.
4: A picture window. Mm-hmm. And it's very beautifully done. Mm-hmm. And of course you can see out the window and see the girls lying at the bathing pool and sunning themselves. And well, use your own imagination after that, you know.
0: Are you married?
4: No, thank you. I'm happy.
0: Well, who's saving the customers while you're over there with your nose? With your nose pressed against that picture window. What's the favorite drink in your bar? A Peeping Tom Collins?
4: No, Groucho, no.
0: Now, Pilar, you're married?
5: Yes.
0: How did you meet your husband, Mr. Money?
5: I went into a restaurant to get some information, and he was sitting on a stool talking to another gentleman in reference to what he was going to have to learn when he went into the Army. So he asked...
0: Was this a bar room?
5: No, it was just a regular restaurant.
0: Uh-huh. He was going in the Army and he wasn't in a bar room?
5: No, he probably had been before he got there because he had a... cut on over his eye, and his eye was bleeding.
0: And, he was bleeding over the eye?
5: Yes. And I asked him if he would like me to drive him to a doctor. And he said,
0: you were
5: sure.
0: Single at the time, huh?
5: Yes.
0: And you were on the prowl then?
5: Oh, I guess.
0: Yeah. You were. How long after this did you nail him?
5: Well, the next day.
0: You were a shy little thing, weren't you? I've heard of speedy marriages, but this must set a record of some kind. Weren't you a little worried about the consequences of this hasty decision?
5: I sure was. I didn't have time to tell him I'd had 3 children by a former marriage.
0: Certainly was a bad week for this fellow, wasn't it? First he gets a crack on the skull, then he gets married, and then the next day he finds out he's the father of 3 children. All in 2 days. What kind of work does your husband do now?
5: We do tree service work.
0: Tree service?
5: Yes.
0: What kind of a business is that?
5: Well, we top and trim and remove trees. And by the way, our location is 332 Southwestern. Money tree service.
0: Well, I'll remember that then. In case I want anything removed in my house. Like some relatives, huh? Did the children love their newfound father?
5: Oh, yes, very much so.
0: How old are the kids?
5: Well, the oldest one is 23, and the next one's 22, and the next one's 21, the next one's 5, and the next one's 4.
0: Oh, there have been some new bushes since the... Well, keep it up. Keep it up, Pearl, because if there's one thing we need out here is more population. Well, I'd like to go on with this chat, but the time has come to play You Bet Your Life. You both know how to play this game?
5: Yes, sir.
1: In the race for the $2,000, the first couple won $290, and the secret word is name.
0: You've selected a thumbnail movie quiz. Freya, I'll give you a brief synopsis of some of the most famous movies of all time, and you give me the title of the movie. Now, what do you want to start with? 10, 20, 50, 100.
4: What? We'll try 50, Groucho.
0: $50. My brothers and I made a picture in which practically the whole cast was crowded into a small stateroom in one scene. What was the name of this movie?
4: Seven Brides for Seven Brothers.
0: That would have been a much better title, but it happened to be A Night at the Opera. Now what are you going to try?
6: You have $50 left from the 100.
4: We'll take 60.
0: 60. In 1934, both Claudette Colbert and Clark Gable won Academy Awards for their parts in a Frank Capra comedy. Can you tell me the name of it?
4: It Happened One Night.
0: What was that?
4: It Happened One Night.
0: That's right. It Happened One Night.
6: You now have $110.
0: Now, what are you going to try?
4: We'll try for 100, Groucho.
0: 100? In 1928, Buddy Rogers, Clara Bow, and Richard Arlen starred in the first big picture about World War I flyers. What was the name of this picture?
5: We Fly Alone?
4: Hell's Angels.
0: No, that's very nice, but you're both wrong. It was Wings.
6: You now have $55.
0: All right, you still got a chance. Now, what are you going to go for? Little ones are easy.
4: We'll go for 80, Groucho.
0: 80. In 1942, Greer Garson, that's a country woman of yours, and Walter Pidgeon starred in a movie about an English family during World War II. What was the name of this picture?
4: Mrs. Miniver.
0: That's right. Mrs. Miniver's right.
6: And you wind up with $135.
0: Well, thanks and good luck to the DeSoto Plymouth dealers.
6: Groucho, we have a couple of special guests for you now. Mrs. Vinnie Dick, who is a housewife, and her partner, the world's top-ranking professional tennis player, Pancho Gonzalez. So, folks, you come in, please, and meet Groucho Marx.
0: Welcome for the DeSoto Plymouth dealer. Say the secret word and divide $101. It's a common word, something you always have with you. Pancho, give me five.
7: All right.
0: Glad to see you.
7: Nice to see you.
0: And you're Mrs. Vinnie Dick, eh? Vinnie, shake hands with the world's best tennis player.
7: Hello, Vinnie.
8: Hello, Pancho.
0: The only man in the world who has a better racket than I have. Pancho, I'll get around to you in a minute, but first I'd like to get better acquainted with Minnie. Oh, Vinnie. Are you a native Californian, Vinnie?
8: No, I was born in St. James, Missouri.
0: And do you live in Missouri now?
8: No, I'm a resident of Liberal, Kansas now.
0: Liberal, Kansas?
8: Liberal.
0: Just how liberal is it, Vinnie?
8: Well, it's a city situated in the southwestern part of Kansas,
0: uh-huh.
8: An extreme southwestern part, on the at the junction of highways U.S. 54 and 83.
0: How big is this town?
8: It's a city of about 10,000.
0: Pancho, I'll get back to you, Vinnie, but let's find out something about you. I know a lot about you, but let us find out some more. Where are you from, Pancho?
7: Oh, I'm right here from Los Angeles.
0: You're a young, good-looking champ, Pancho. I'm sure you must be besieged by pretty girls. How does your wife feel about you playing a harmless game like tennis with beautiful babes in shorts? You know, mixed doubles,
7: No, I don't play mixed doubles.
0: You don't play mixed doubles?
7: No.
0: Not even on the court?
7: No, they're bad for my tennis. My wife knows that.
0: Well, what have you got against girls?
7: Nothing, just they're bad for my tennis.
0: Well, you stick to your racket and I'll stick to mine. Is there as much money in professional tennis as there is in amateur tennis?
7: Well, I think there's a little more, but by the time income tax gets to us, they beat us.
0: You might just as well, you might just as well be playing Seabright and Forest Hills.
7: Right? That's right. Yes.
0: Why are you the best tennis player in the world?
7: I know
0: Kramer's getting fat, but
7: He's getting fat in more ways than one.
0: You don't mean up here, huh?
7: Oh, no, that stays the same. I think I've just been fortunate to play well during the championships and I've won them.
0: Well, you're just wonderful to watch out.
7: Thank you.
0: Are you interested in tennis, Benny?
8: No, I'm just interested in pancake racing.
0: In Pancho racing? You want to race him?
8: Pancake
0: racing?
8: Yeah.
0: I've never seen a pancake race. I've seen a waffle iron.
8: Well, this is a little different.
0: What is a pancake race?
8: Pancake race is where the women race down the street 415 yards carrying a skillet with a pancake flipping it three times.
0: Flipping it in the air?
8: Yeah.
0: How high do they flip it?
8: Well, it all depends. Just so long as they get it turned over.
0: Why don't they run with stakes? I saw a stake race at Santa Anita last year.
8: Pancakes are easier to flip.
0: I sat in the grandstand licking my chaps when my horse came in. Well, this is a whole new world that you're opening up here, Benny. Is this craze for pancake racing strictly a liberal affair?
8: No,
0: it's international. This craze is sweeping the country.
8: It's international.
0: Imagine sweeping the country with a pancake. It's an international race?
8: Yes.
0: What other countries compete against it?
8: Only England.
0: Oh.
8: And Liberal, Kansas. Liberal, Kansas, and Olney, England.
0: This small town of 10,000 people competes against the British Empire?
8: Olney.
0: You have a race between Kansas and England?
8: Yes.
0: Don't the pancakes get soggy when you're crossing the Atlantic? You'll have to explain this if it's possible.
8: Well, the Liberal, Kansas has a race course. It is a 415-yard S-shaped course racing down the main street of town. And the
0: they
8: women...
0: They have a town called Liberal, too, in England?
8: Only.
0: Only Liberal?
8: Only England and Liberal, Kansas.
0: Only England and Liberal racing.
8: Only is a little village in...
0: Oh, only is a village over
8: in
0: there.
8: In England.
0: Oh, I see.
8: The times are compared by transatlantic telephone call after the race has been run.
0: Well, who's ahead now, England or Liberal?
8: It's even now, 3-3.
0: I looked in the Wall Street Journal. It wasn't in there this morning.
8: It started in...
0: It just said I was wiped out in three of my stocks. But there wasn't, wasn't any mention of your pancakes at all.
8: Well, it's an old sport in England. In
0: fact, I'm an old sport here, but that doesn't matter.
8: It's over 500 years old in England.
0: Well, I'm not quite that old, but I'm moving along rapidly, though. How have you made out in this international flapjack race?
8: I have won the American in 3 times, and I have won the international twice.
0: No, well, I want to congratulate you. I'm surrounded by world's champions tonight, huh? Pancho, how do you feel standing next to a world's champion?
7: I feel pretty good.
0: You've got more syrup than her pancakes. How fast was your time in these races, Benny?
8: I hold the world's record of 1:05.1.
0: That's fantastic. You must be grease lightning out there on the track. Have you ever thought of entering the Olympics?
8: I've seriously considered it. However, I am considered pro because I have accepted $350 prize money for running the race.
0: I'm sorry to hear that. Without you on our team, the U.S. is certainly going to get flattened in the pancake race. Well, this has been interesting talking to you two, and I'd like to go on, but the time has come to play you about your life. If you win anything, of course, we pay you off in pancakes. Now, you selected small towns and cities of the United States. You've done a lot of touring, Pancho. You ought to be pretty good at this.
1: In the race for the $2,000, the first couple still leads with $290.
0: I'll list 6 cities and towns all in the same state, and you tell me in what state they're located. What do you want to start with?
7: 90,
0: one answer between you.
7: 100?
0: 100. You're in the finals already, huh?
7: Well, that's my boss over here. Oh, yeah.
0: All right, what state are these towns and cities in? Green Cove Springs, Dade City, D-A-D-E, Fort Myers, St. Augustine, Live Oak, and D-Land.
7: Florida?
0: Florida is right.
6: Thank you. You now have
0: $200. Florida. Well, now what are you going to go for?
2: 90?
0: Here are the towns and cities. Vicksburg, Rolling Fork, Yazoo City, Natchez, Belzoni, and Wiggins. What state are they in? Vicksburg, Rolling Fork, Yazoo City, Natchez, Belzoni, and Wiggins.
7: Massachusetts?
0: No, you're quite a ways off. It's Mississippi.
6: Well, you're back where you started. You still have $100.
0: You know, if Mississippi asked Missouri for her New Jersey, what would Delaware? Idaho, Alaska. That's what we used to say in school. And until I go back to school, I'm never going to repeat that again. What are you going to go for, Panch?
7: The 80 now, I guess.
0: Panch, what state are all these towns and cities in? Crown Point, Red Key, Rising Sun, Tell City, Kokomo, and Angola.
2: Indiana.
0: Back home again in Indiana is right.
6: And you now have $180.
0: Last chance to beat the other couple. 70. Here are the towns and cities. Bonner's Ferry, Soda Springs, Moscow, Boise, Blackfoot, and Jerome. What is the state?
2: Idaho.
0: Idaho is right.
6: And you wind up with $250.
0: Well, thanks and good luck from the DeSoto Plymouth dealers.
7: Thank you.
6: And that means that Mrs. Thompson and Ben Zeppa with $290 in just 1 minute get the chance at the $2,000 question.
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6: And here's the winning couple, Groucho, Mrs. Thompson and Ben Zeppa, all set for the $2,000 question.
0: Here it is. Captain James Cook discovered the Hawaiian Islands in 1778. For $2,000, what name did Captain Cook give to the Hawaiian Islands?

0: What's the answer you two have decided upon?
1: I don't know if this
0: well,
1: is right.
0: What?
1: Bahamas?
0: No, you're wrong. It's the Sandwich Islands.
1: Ooh.
0: So that means the big question next week will be worth $2,500. Well, they lost the big money. How much did they win the quiz,
2: George? $290 in the quiz.
0: And didn't they win the secret word?
2: Yes, oh, yeah. The
0: well, how much is that total now?
2: $390.
0: No, what about the $1, George?
2: Oh, I've forgotten about that. $391.
0: That's better, George. Well, congratulations, and thanks to both of you and to all of our contestants on the show tonight.

0: be sure to tune in again next Wednesday night at this same time for the Groucho Marx Show, when the big question will be worth $2,500. Don't miss the Chrysler Corporation's big TV show on another network. Don't forget Groucho's television show, brought to you by the DeSoto Plymouth Dealers of America. 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
1: And when you drive in, tell them Groucho sent you. Good night, folks, and remember, it's delightful, it's the lovely, it's DeSoto.
0: Folks, here's a reminder from the National Safety Council. Whether you're walking or driving, darkness is a signal to proceed with care and be more alert. You Bet Your Life, transcribed from Hollywood, is produced by John Goodell. 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Music by Jack Meekin. This is George Fenneman signing off for the DeSoto Plymouth Dealers of America. 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

0: 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The Saint, based on characters created by Leslie Charteris and known to millions from books, magazines, and motion pictures. The Robin Hood of modern crime now comes transcribed to radio, starring Hollywood's brilliant and talented actor Vincent Price as the Saint.
1: You know something, Simon, darling?
2: Some things, Anne. Among them, the fact that you're a very disturbing person.
1: Perhaps that's my answer, then.
2: Answer to what, may I ask?
1: Why, you phoned me the moment I returned from Bermuda. I've been wondering why you're going to ply me with a football game, a dinner, and a play.
2: Oh, why not just relax and enjoy it?
1: I'd like to. Particularly when I remember that last evening we spent together in Bermuda. Before you had to fly back to the States on some nasty murder business or other.
2: Yes, that was quite an evening, wasn't it?
1: Quite.
2: Do you know you're very beautiful?
1: I've always enjoyed your thinking so, Simon.
2: Well, inasmuch as I have a tremendous distaste for murder interfering with moonlight, I now intend to take up where we left off.
1: At a football game?
2: Oh, well, it'll be a good game. As a matter of fact, it had better be. The trouble I had digging up tickets for it. Well, here we are, Anne.
1: My, how things have changed since I was in Bermuda. Imagine they're now holding football games in cigar stores instead of stadiums.
2: This happens to be Tony Cartago's little establishment. There's an office inside where Tony conducts his main business, which consists of handling bets and scalping tickets.
1: Oh, you do know the loveliest people, Simon.
2: Yeah, for which you should offer thanks. We couldn't get any seats to today's game otherwise. Tony has a couple for us.
1: Oh!
2: Well, didn't your mother ever tell you that it's not polite to go running into people that way?
3: Oh, I'm terribly sorry. I didn't see you. My apologies.
2: Not bad. Nice manners, too. I wonder why she came tearing out of Tony's that way.
1: Well, if you're interested, Tony can probably tell you. I wonder where I've seen that girl before.
2: Oh, it's some harpy's huddle, I imagine.
1: Oh.
2: Come on, let's go in.
1: Ooh, someplace. I bet you couldn't buy cigars in here for love of money.
2: Well, I'm not sucker enough to lay odds against that. The real business is conducted right in here. Hiya, Tony. I want you to meet...
3: Simon!
2: You better stand back, Anne. My old grandmother would often say, yikes.
1: Yes, I see. He's been shot, hasn't he?
2: I'm afraid so. He's still alive, though. Hey, Tony. Tony, who did it? Can you hear me, Tony? Who gunned you?
4: No, I didn't. Duke, he knows.
2: It's me, Tony. Templar, who shot you?
4: Don't know. Bonds effect. Bring that.
1: Oh, Simon, is he?
2: He is. Well, there's nothing to do but call the police.
1: Why, Simon, the saint calling in the police on a case? What's happened to you?
2: It's very simple, Anne. I'm much more interested in a beautiful woman.
1: Oh, thank you.
2: You're welcome.
1: Well, why don't you call them? Oh, a visitor.
2: Two visitors, darling. A man and a gun.
5: That phone's getting kind of heavy, ain't it, mister?
2: The phone? Oh, yes, yes. Come to think of it, it is kind of heavy at that.
5: I'll take care of it for you. That's better.
2: You know, you're the second person we've met today who should read Emily Post. Don't you know it isn't polite to point at people, particularly with a gun?
5: Shut up.
2: And it's also impolite to tell people...
5: Shut up!
1: You see what he means, darling. He wants you to shut up.
2: Oh, is that it? Yeah. I wondered what he was driving at.
5: That's very fun.
2: I'm so glad you liked it. Though I have a better routine. It goes like, give me that gun!
5: Oh, you know what he was making of
3: it. Simon! Get up, Simon! Get up! You killed him!
5: No, I was just sleeping. Maybe that gun over his head will learn him a thing or two.
3: But you...
5: And if you're smart, you won't kick up any fuss. They just as soon kiss you, too.
3: Kiss me?
5: Yeah, with the butt of my gun. Now relax, baby.

0: Simon, wake up, Simon, wake up. Oh, come on, Simon, wake up.
1: Let's leave a later call.
0: Oh, Simon.
1: All right, Ann. Hey, what goes on here? We're tied up.
0: Yes. Pete thought we'd be more tractable that way.
1: You know something? He's right. Where are we? How'd we get here?
0: Pete, he's the guy who conked you. Yeah. And a buddy of his named Louis brought us here. It's a warehouse of some kind. We're in one of the storage bins on the first floor.
1: Nice. Are we stored away for the winter?
0: No. No, with a little luck, we'll be out of here in 5 minutes.
1: A mistaken identity, Ann. I'm not Superman. And these ropes are pretty tight and strong.
0: Darling, yours may be, but mine aren't. I've had them loose enough to throw off for 15 minutes. I was just waiting for you to wake up.
1: Well, now, don't tell me you're Superwoman.
0: No. No, I owe it all to dear, sweet Louis. When I looked at him piteously out of my big blue eyes, he just couldn't tie me up too tightly. I worked myself free while you were sleeping soundly in the corner.
1: Never again will I underestimate the persuasive powers of women. Now, see what you can do about getting me loose.
0: All right.
1: There's a little knife in my vest pocket that might help.
0: This pocket?
1: Right. Oh, be careful. I'm ticklish.
0: Oh, I've got it. You know, Simon, I just remembered who that girl was we saw running out of Tony's place.
1: Yeah? Who is she?
0: Betty Streeter. She... Ah, there. That fixes up your hands.
1: Thanks. Now, let's have the knife. I'll get my legs loose myself.
0: Here.
1: Betty Streeter, huh?
0: Mm-hmm.
1: The luscious lollipop whose picture's been in the newspapers lately over an engagement or something?
0: Yes, that's right. She's engaged to Jack Landers, an old boyfriend of mine.
1: Oh.
0: Oh, lucky girl. Jack is so handsome and fascinating.
1: That's very interesting. There. Now the legs are loose. Now let's see if I can stand up.
0: There. How do you feel?
1: Ooh, outside of that bomb burst in my head and the fact that my legs are apparently cut off at the knee.
0: Simon, someone's coming.
1: Slip those ropes over you and lie down on the floor quick.
0: Okay, Simon.
1: When he comes in, make with those baby blues and attract his attention for a minute. I'll be behind the door.
0: And then what?
1: Well, I won't be dealing a hand of canasta.
0: Quiet now. Hello, Petey. How do you feel?
2: Fine, baby, fine. Just come back to... Hey, the boyfriend, where is he?
1: Here I am, Pete, with a peachy keen breath.
0: Aha! Now that's what I call more like it.
1: Come on your feet.
0: Yeah.
1: I'd better pick up Pete's pop gun. Right, now let's get out of here.
0: Now, that's the first sensible thing you've said today. Let's... What's that noise, Simon?
1: No, but it sounds like my head feels. There's no time to delve into strange noises now, my sweet. Come on, let's go quietly. You know, I wonder if Louis, the other mug, is hanging around.
0: No. After Pete searched you and didn't find anything, I heard him say he was going to report to the boss.
1: I guess he's still reporting, then. The place seems deserted. Oh, look, there's the front door. Let's head for it.
0: Well, it's certainly nice to be out of there.
1: Yeah. Hey, what was the name of that girl again, Ann?
0: Girl? Oh, Betty Streeter. Why?
1: Look at the sign on this building.
0: Sign? Simon. It says Streeter's Warehouse.
1: Yeah, that's what it says, doesn't it? Come on, Ann, let's find out what this is all about.
0: Simon, darling, I thought you were going to call the police.
1: Ann, darling, that was before Petey hit me over the head with his gun barrel.
0: Oh, I was afraid of that. Okay, what's our first stop?
1: First, we find ourselves a nice telephone directory.
0: May I ask why?
1: To find out what street the Streeters live on.

0: Yes, who? Ann!
1: Hello, Jack. Remember me?
0: Remember you? Oh, Ann, sweetheart, if you don't think so, get a load of this.
1: Jack, that's a rather warm greeting after all these years. Oh, yes. Simon, I want you to meet an old friend of mine, Jack Landers. Jack, this is Simon Templer.
2: Glad to see you, Templer.
3: But not as glad as you are to see Ann.
2: Well, not quite. No. Come on in.
3: Thank you.
2: Yeah, what are you folks doing here, anyhow?
1: We came to see Betty Streeter. This is where she lives, isn't it?
2: Betty? Mm.
3: Yes, remember the girl you're engaged to?
2: Sure. Run along. She's in the living room with her father.
3: Say, by the way, Landers, have you got a handkerchief?
2: Handkerchief? Yeah, of course. Why?
3: Well, I have heard that misplaced lipstick is a better detonator for atomic blast than plutonium, and before the two gals meet...
2: Well, maybe you're right, Templar. Well, Betty...
1: Simon!
2: Holy smoke, what was that?
3: Well, either Betty's involved in a premature explosion, or they were shots. Come on, let's see.
2: The living room, Templar, to the left.
3: I'm with you. Stay back, Ann.
2: Betty! Really,
4: what? Oh, Jack, someone shot at us through the window. Dad's hurt.
3: Look after Mr. Streeter, Jack. I'll take care of the guy at the window.
4: Oh, be careful, Simon. He may still be out here.
3: Now, she tells
2: me. Let me get a crack at him, Templar.
4: Did you get him, Jack?
2: I think I got him in the leg. He stumbled after the first shot, but he got away in that car.
3: Well, now that quiet has descended once again, it might be pertinent to inquire as to the state of Mr. Streeter's health.
4: Oh, it's nothing serious, just a slight flesh wound.
5: Slight wound, is it? Feels like my whole dead blasted arm has been torn off.
3: Have you any idea who was so interested in perforating the Streeter's skin, Mr. Streeter?
5: Yeah, I'll say I have. It was one of the...
4: Dad, there's no need to talk like that now.
5: Blasted Betty, there's no reason for me to hide things. That crook's been trying to chisel in on my warehouse business for over a year. He's taken one of them over already.
3: You couldn't possibly be talking about Duke Raymond, could you?
2: That's right, Templar. He's threatened Mr. Streeter before. Looks as though he sent one of his gunmen around to enforce that threat.
4: Oh, you've got to give in to him, Dad. The next time you won't be so lucky. You ought to realize now that he won't stop at anything.
5: Give in? Nonsense.
3: I hate to sound mercenary, Mr. Streeter, but how much would it be worth to you to get your skirts cleared of Duke Raymond?
5: How much would it be worth?
3: Mm-hmm.
5: Who are you?
3: My name's Simon Templer, if that means anything to you.
4: The saint?
3: I'll confess it. Does that startle you, Miss Streeter?
4: Oh, why, no, not at all. I just didn't expect it.
3: Of course, after all, only sinners need be frightened by saints. Well, Mr. Streeter, what do you say?
5: All right, I'll make you an offer. $10,000 if you get Duke Raymond out of the way. Nothing if you don't.
3: You've just made yourself a deal.
4: Simon, you taking money for a case?
3: The juries award damages for broken hearts, Anne. And you have no idea how badly I feel about letting Cupid down.

0: Well, Miss Morley, this is our famous riverfront. How do you like it?
1: I don't.
0: Now, there's the spot we're heading for. Do you see it?
1: Well, I see some speedboats moored at a dock, if that's what you're talking about.
0: Mm-hmm.
1: Any particular reason for coming here?
0: The usual reason. We're going for a little boat ride. How much for the ride, buddy?
2: 12 miles out, 12 miles back for a buck.
0: That's fair enough. Come on, Ann, let's get in.
1: You know, the more I think about this, Simon, the crazier I think you are. Why would anyone want to travel 12 miles out into the ocean?
0: To see Duke Raymond, of course.
1: Oh, I see.
0: Mm-hmm.
1: He's playing Father Neptune on top of a wave, I presume.
0: Not exactly. You'll see when we get out there. And I'll expect a great big apology for those words when we get back.
3: You mean if you get back, don't you, Temple?
1: Simon!
0: Yeah, I see. That man's here again. Tell me, Petey, my friend, what are you doing here? You coming along for a ride?
3: That's right, pal.
0: You know, after paying a buck for 12 miles out and 12 miles back, I think I've got a right to be particular about the kind of company I have.
3: Well, don't let it bother you, pal. This gun in my hand makes us equals. Besides, you better pay only half a buck.
1: Why only half a dollar, Petey?
0: Because it's cheaper by the dozen, right, Petey?
3: Yeah, you'll get the idea, pal. You may be going 12 miles out, but I don't think you're ever coming back.

0: You know, Pete, this ride hasn't been very comfortable so far. That gun sticking in my back irritates me.
1: Yeah, too bad, isn't it?
0: Yeah, sympathetic soul, aren't you? Oh, well, the ride's nearly over. There's Duke Raymond up ahead.

0: Pathetic soul, aren't you? Well, the ride's nearly over. There's Duke Raymond up ahead.
1: That's funny. I don't see anything but an old freighter out there.
2: That's it, lady, the Black Deuce.
1: The Black Deuce? Quaint name, isn't it?
0: It's a quaint ship. Gambling is the specialty.
1: And I always thought that was against the law.
0: That's when you're 12 miles out and you're Duke Raymond, it isn't. You see...
1: Simon! Isn't that a cabin cruiser coming up behind us?
0: Yeah, it's coming up fast, too, and no lights on.
2: I don't like that. Don't like it at all.
1: Oh, don't worry, Pete. It's just pulling ahead of us.
2: Yeah, I guess... Hey! Hey, what do you think you're doing?
1: Simon, the boat's turned toward us. It's going to run into us.
2: Look out! You're going to ram us! You're going to...
0: How are you doing, Ann?
1: Oh, all right. So far. But not much far.
0: Just a couple of more strokes will do it. Keep it up. There we go. Just two more now. There.
1: Phew. Oh, I thought we'd never get here.
0: Must have been telepathy. Oh. Wait a minute. I'll climb on board. Okay, now that does it. Okay, now give me your hand.
1: Okay, Simon.
0: Easy does it.
1: Well, quite an experience, I'd say. Where are we?
0: We're in a speedboat moored to the Black Deuce. Which reminds me it's time to go to work.
1: Oh, you're not actually going aboard that ship, are you?
0: That was my original intention, wasn't it? Besides, Pete and his boyfriend will drown if I don't get help out to him.
1: Oh, and you've got to earn that $10,000, as I know.
0: Yeah, right as usual, Angel. Now, listen closely. Do you know how to run a speedboat?
1: Yes, I do.
0: Well, I've got a funny idea you're going to have to run one in a very few minutes.

0: I do.
1: Who are you?
0: I'm Simon Templer. The man Pete was supposed to bring in partner wet clothes this damp sea air, you know.
1: Where's Pete?
0: The last time I saw him, he was hanging onto a wrecked speedboat a couple of hundred yards away.
1: Hanging onto him? Come on, get down to cases, Templer. What's the racket?
0: Duke, I have a funny hunch you're going to lay off Streeter's business.
1: Am I? What makes you think so?
0: A possible murder rap?
1: Kid talking, Templer.
0: Tony Cartago was bumped off. Why?
1: You're so smart, you ought to know.
0: Maybe I do. I'd guess it was because he knew too much about bonds.
1: Bonds?
0: Yeah, you know, securities, negotiable ones worth a lot of dough.
1: Where'd you get that idea?
0: From Tony. He talked before he died. He mentioned you and bonds.
1: Tony always talked too much. You talk too much, too.
0: Yeah, I'm beginning to get what you mean.
1: I thought you would.
0: You know, Duke, there you are, sitting behind that desk with a gun in your hand. I wonder.
1: You wonder what?
0: I wonder how you'd look with that desk on top of you. Too bad, Duke. You missed me. Sorry, I can't do the same. Well, imagine that. Duke Raymond sleeping during business hours. You'll never get ahead that way, old boy. Horatio Alger would positively frown upon you. Nice going, Anne. Thank you kindly for picking me up out of the water.
2: If I'd known what was going to happen, I wouldn't have. When I saw you dive off that rail and all those people started shooting at
0: me. Oh, just a necessary unpleasantness, my sweet. I had to get some information from Duke about bonds.
2: Bonds? You going to play the market?
0: Right now I'm playing the field. There's a murderer in it. And I'm going to start at Mr. Streeter's warehouse.

0: told me to look for one just before he died. And as for this place, you remember the thumping noise we heard as we were leaving the warehouse?
1: Why, of course. It was made by a printing press.
0: Sure, that's what I thought. Well, shall we go in?
1: At this hour? But it's so dark, nobody will be in there.
0: Two facts would impress me no end. Now, let me see. I should have some keys in my pocket.
1: Why bother? That door's already partially open.
0: Well, you're right.
1: Oh, this is black as pitch in here.
0: I can't risk a light until we're sure it's empty.
1: There's a crack of light over there.
0: Yeah.
1: It seemed to come from a doorway into another room. I wonder if... Oh.
0: What's the matter?
1: I hit my foot against something. Something soft.
0: You don't say. Suppose you look up at the ceiling while I shine this pencil flash down.
1: Oh, Simon.
0: Perfectly expressed.
1: He's dead, isn't he?
0: Yeah, if he's not, he ought to be. He's been tied up, gagged, strangled, and shot in the leg.
1: Who is he?
0: I think he's the gentleman who tried to kill Mr. Streeter.
1: Well, how do you...
0: Because Jack shot him in the leg, remember? He's probably Mr. Travers the printer.
1: What is it, Simon? Why'd you turn off the light?
0: Because that light in the other room just went out, and I hate to be a nonconformist.
1: Where are you going?
0: I'm going to step over there and see what's up.
1: Oh, be careful.
0: Sure, but I'll risk it. I'm going after him.
1: Oh, look out, Simon. He's a killer. What is it?
0: Oh,
1: what's wrong?
0: Whoever it was locked and bolted this door, I'll have to kick it down.
1: Watch it. Someone may still be in there.
0: You have the most pessimistic thoughts. Now wait till I find the light switch.
1: Well, nobody's here. He must have gone out that window.
0: And if I hadn't been idiot enough to bump into something in the dark, this case might have been over by now.
1: Either that or you'd have been dead. What's that funny hissing sound?
0: That? Oh, it's the flame under that lead pot over there.
1: What's cooking?
0: Oh, printers use them to melt their old linotype slugs in.
1: Yes, but why would that be going now? Do you think the killer left...
0: If there was a reason I wanted you along tonight, you've just hit it. There's the type, friend.
1: Yes.
0: And see those engraved copper and zinc plates on that work table?
1: Mm-hmm.
0: If we'd come in a few minutes later, they'd have been in that lead pot.
1: But what are they?
0: Oh, I'm not so good at reading upside down and backwards, but... 6% debentures, state of secured highway taxes. Huh, so that's it. What...
1: Would you mind explaining, Simon?
0: Later, darling. First, I've got a little surprise party to prepare.
1: Surprise party?
0: Yeah, as soon as I remove the handkerchief gag from Mr. Travers, send a message to Duke Raymond and make a few phone calls, we'll go to the scene of the party.
1: How nice. Now, what's going to happen there?
0: What usually happens at a surprise party?
1: Oh, don't tell me. I know. One very foxy murderer is going to get a great big surprise.

0: This way, Ann.
1: That way? Hmm. The warehouse is over to the left side.
0: Sure, but we're going next door.
1: And just what do you expect to find there, Sherlock?
0: A printing press, of course. There, you see? The Travers Printing Company.
1: Well, I see it, but I can't understand it. How did you know this place was here, and why look for a printer?
0: Tony Carter.

0: So the surprise party is going to be at Tony Cartago's place.
1: Right you are, Ann. There it is now.
0: What's going to happen, Simon? All I know is that you called a lot of people in a disguised voice and told them something about Bonds and Tony. Why?
1: Well, if you'll look inside the cigar store, what do you see?
0: Well, there's a light inside.
1: Correct. That must mean one of the guests has arrived. Look quiet as we go in. I want to see if that's an early bird or a worm.
0: Seems to be awfully busy looking for something.
1: Oh, let's help the poor soul find it. Hello, Betty.
2: Oh!
1: What's the matter, Betty? Looking for some bonds?
2: Bonds?
1: The ones you were called about this morning?
2: Well, I don't know what you're talking about.
1: Not that, Betty. That'll never do. However, I wasn't the one who called you this morning.
2: How did you know about that?
3: May we join the party?
2: Jack!
4: Hello, dear.
5: All right, Templar, what's this all about?
1: Hello, gentlemen. Nice of you to come, Mr. Streeter. Jack, I was just talking to Betty about that phone call of this morning. What did your caller say, Betty? Something about your father's life being endangered over some bonds and that you'd better get down here fast to save him?
5: My life in danger? What kind of nonsense is that?
1: It wasn't nonsense to Betty. She came down here all right. We walked in right after Betty left and found Tony Cartago dead.
4: Now, just a minute. You're making a pretty dangerous accusation there, Templar.
1: Happens to be true. Mr. Streeter, Duke Raymond forced you to sell him that warehouse next to the Travers Printing Company, didn't he?
5: Yes. And it took a lot of force. He ruined the business by destroying merchandise, wrecking trucks, the usual racketeering methods. I had to sell to stop losing money.
6: Maybe you better not talk so much, Streeter.
7: Yeah. Maybe won't be healthy for
1: you. Well, more guests. Duke Raymond and Pete.
6: Yeah, that's right, Sapler. What gives here?
1: Well, now, that's a rather silly question, Duke. You came here looking for bonds, didn't you?
6: So your message was a frame, eh, chum?
1: Only in a manner of speaking, chum. Someone in this room owed you money from gambling, didn't they, Duke? And promised to pay in negotiable securities to be left until called for here at Tony Cartago's.
6: It's your story, Templar. Keep talking.
1: But when Pete came to pick up the bonds for you, they were missing, and Tony was dead. It's lucky for you, too. If you tried to sell those bonds, you'd have been arrested. They were forgeries.
6: Phonies? You sure about that?
1: I know it, and I can prove it.
0: Surprise, surprise, surprise.
1: What do you think of your gambling friend now, Duke?
6: The dirty double-crosser. With all that dough in the family, too. Oh, low-down rat is going to get...
4: No, you don't, Duke. Stop right there.
0: Simon, he's got a gun.
1: Isn't that strange, Ann? I was thinking the same thing.
2: Jack. Oh, no, Jack, not you.
4: Pretty sharp, aren't you, Templar? Got it all figured out.
1: Oh, I've been known to get around, Landers. Anyway, it was rather obvious. Particularly after you kissed Ann.
0: After he kissed me? What did that have to do with it?
1: Well, you see, Ann...
7: I got something to say first.
1: Yes, good old Pete. He never misses.
4: There, my dear.
7: Thanks for keeping him busy while I went for my gun, Templar.
1: Oh, think nothing of it, Pete. And to show my appreciation, here.
4: What? What's the big idea,
1: Templar? Duke, let's not be hasty, shall we? I've got a gun, too, the one I borrowed from you aboard your ship. Get on the phone, Ann. Call the police.
0: You bet, Simon. Right away.
1: As for you, Mr. Streeter, get out your checkbook. The amount is $10,000 payable to your favorite charity. Your friend Duke Raymond won't bother you again for a long, long time.

0: you like another drink, eh?
1: No, thank you, Simon. I suppose I should thank you for a lovely day.
0: It had its points, but the football game might have been more exciting.
1: I doubt it, but I still need some answers.
0: But don't you see, Ann, Jack was terrified when he couldn't pay Duke the huge gambling debt he owed him. So he hit on the idea of forging bonds. He had Travers print them.
1: But I still don't understand why he killed Travers.
0: Well, he had to make sure that Travers wouldn't talk. So when Jack went to the print shop to destroy the evidence of the forged plates, he destroyed Travers, too.
1: Yes, but why was Tony killed?
0: Tony held the bonds for Duke. But when he discovered they were forged, he called the Streeter home.
1: Yes.
0: Betty got the message and hurried down to see what it was all about. She thought Tony was talking about her father.
1: And Jack was there, overheard the conversation, and beat her to Tony.
0: Right.
1: And he tried to kill us with a cruiser to stop us from getting Duke's store.
0: Mm-hmm. He was a busy little man.
1: Okay, mastermind. I guess I've got it. Except for that crack about the kiss. How come you knew Jack Landis was guilty because he kissed me?
0: Lipstick, Aunt.
1: What? Lipstick?
0: Yeah. You see, after you kissed him, he had lipstick all over his face.
1: Yes. Yeah.
0: When I called it to his attention, he wiped it off with his handkerchief. And the handkerchief that gagged Travers had lipstick on it, too.
1: Oh. And to think that just because he kissed me, he's dead.
0: I wouldn't feel that way about it if I were you. Your kisses wouldn't kill anyone, and I can prove it.
1: Can you, Simon?
0: Sure. Watch. There, you see?
1: I guess you're right.
0: Oh, please don't agree so quickly, Anne.
1: Why not?
0: I'm seriously considering making a lifetime work out of proof.

0: You've been listening to another transcribed adventure of the Saint, the Robin Hood of modern crime. Now here's our star, Vincent Price.
1: Ladies and gentlemen, in tonight's cast you heard Shirley Mitchell, Barbara Eiler, Jack Moyles, Tom Brown, Edmund MacDonald, and Anthony Barrett. This is Vincent Price inviting you to join us again next week at this same time for another exciting adventure of the Saint. Good night.
2: Well, come in, Smithers. What is it? Speak up, boy. Orange juice.
3: No, sir. New Kellogg's Rise and Shine.
2: Hey, fiendish.
3: And look at this, sir.
2: No peel, no Pepsin. It's got vitamin C. Well, Smithers, I suppose this is it.
3: What are you doing, sir?
2: Thank you, Governor. Wife and three peps to support. Thank you.
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0: 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The Calculus Affair, Part 2.
1: To the editor from Tintin, Famous Boy Reporter. Subject, World Domination. Professor Calculus had perfected an ultrasonic instrument capable of destroying glass from a distance. Its potential to be developed into a deadly weapon was obvious. And so, having got wind of this, the Bordurian Secret Service had kidnapped the professor. But now, the Sildavian Secret Service, Borduria's sworn enemies, had snatched the professor from their grasp and were heading for France by motorboat. Under a barrage of bullets and with Captain Haddock and Snowy by my side, I was in hot pursuit, piloting a helicopter through the dark of the night.
2: Hello! SOS! SOS! Calling the police! This is an emergency! I repeat, this is an emergency!
3: If I drop back now, I'm losing
2: the
3: darkness. If a bullet makes contact with John,
2: we'll... SOS! SB-31
4: answering. Please identify yourself.
2: Oh, hooray! A radio ham. This is Captain Haddock. And I...
4: Well. Impossible!
2: What? No.
4: This is Charlie and Insurance. Blow me!
2: Thundering typhoon, you can't be!
4: So you're another radio ham? That takes a biscuit, as my Uncle Anatole used to say.
2: It is. Now listen, Mr. Wag. You must warn the police at once. We are in a helicopter flying over Lake Geneva, and we are following a motorboat containing Professor Calculus. He has been kidnapped, Wag. And get a move on! Boats just reached the shore. It's hidden by the trees. What are they doing? Oh, I see. They must be putting Calculus into a car. There they go. Thundering typhoon!
4: You should be a commentator! Anyone would think it was for real!
2: No! Christ, come on, the enemy, you!
4: The wife's calling me, cheers, you old rascal! I'll be round with the policy in a couple of days!
2: Wag! Come back!
3: Look, the petrol gauge is down to zero. The bullet must have held the tank. The only thing we can do is land on the road in front of the car and force it to stop.
5: Oh, fabulous!
3: Oh, no, she's misfiring. I've only got one chance to land.
2: Oh, come on, lad, you need it there.
6: Yes? We go. Bang! Middle of the road.
3: Hooray!
2: Oh, blistering barnacles, let me out of this thing. Here they come, by thunder. We've got them now.
1: Here, take a gun, Captain.
2: Right.
1: Courtesy of the helicopter. They're bound to be armed.
7: Oh, let's hope their bite's less bad than their bark. No, that's wrong. Perhaps their less is bad than their bark.
1: Come on, Snowy. Action stations. Come on, Captain. Let's sort them out.
2: I'm right behind you.
7: And I'm right behind you.
8: What do you think you're playing?
1: Put your hands up.
8: If you insist. But may I be so bold as to ask what you want?
2: Calculus. Now hand him over.
8: Calculus? And what might that be? A plant? An animal?
2: You know as well as we do.
8: I have never heard of your candy floss.
1: Very funny. Now open the boot.
8: There. Now there's your silicons. Inside the spare wheel, I suppose.
1: I don't understand.
2: Look. Tintin. Over there.
1: Oh, great snakes. And with military markings, too. That's where they must have put Calculus. Which means that we...
2: Come back, you! Oh, my God! Closing the night!
1: No use, Captain. They were just a decoy. Calculus has slipped through our fingers.
2: Oh, Tintin, what do we do now?
1: Well, it was a Sildavian Air Force plane. We must go back to Geneva and take the first plane to Sildavia.
2: Right.
1: Captain, we've no time to lose.
9: Look, Stefan, the two foreign dogs.
10: You mean three foreign dogs, Stefan. Quick, we must telephone Colonel Sponge. He will be most interested.
1: An impossible flight to Sildavia.
11: Two seats for Klaus, sir. Certainly, the plane leaves in 2 hours' time.
1: Thank you. What's the matter, Snowy? Where's the captain?
12: I recognize those two thugs. They're Bordurians.
2: There you are. Blistering barnacles. Listen to this report in the newspaper. It's incredible. A
5: Bordurian Air Ministry communique reports that a Soldavian military aircraft has been intercepted by fighters whilst flying over Bordurian territory and forced to land.
13: Oh, great snakes. This changes everything. That must be the plane Calculus was in. And now he's fallen into Bordurian hands again. They never give up, do they? There was no time to lose. While I changed our tickets for Shod in Borduria, Captain Haddock telephoned home to Marley's flight. After one full start...
14: Good morning, can I help you?
5: Hello, is that you, Nestor?
14: No, this is Cuts the Butcher speaking. What can I do for you, sir?
5: A dozen sausages, please. Blistering barrios.
13: And then another...
5: Now is to be put through the wag.
15: Hello, Jolien Wegg speaking.
5: Thundery typhoons, I'm going mad.
15: Hank! Well, this is a proper lark, eh? You didn't half give me a laugh with your helicopter chat.
5: What are you doing in my house, Wag, you buffoon?
15: Well, it turned out nice. I brought the wife for a little visit to your country seat.
5: Wag, put me onto Nestor immediately.
13: The captain finally got through, but there was bad news in store for us.
14: Yes, sir. All the professor's apparatus has been stolen.
5: What?
14: Including that peculiar radar dish.
5: Blistering barnacles! Did you send for the police, Nestor?
14: Yes, sir. The police came this morning.
5: Oh, that's a relief.
14: Not really, sir. It was the Thompsons.
13: Things couldn't be worse. If it was the Bordurians who had carried out this dastardly deed, then they now had both Calculus and his equipment. Their potential to hold the world to ransom was only too obvious. We had to stop them.
11: Two tickets for Jean. Certainly.
9: Bon voyage, gentlemen. We're only too delighted to give up our seats, eh, Stefan?
10: Only too delighted, Stefan. There will be Bordurian's very special guests.
13: Come on, Captain. There were two last-minute cancellations to Shod. We've got a plane to catch.
7: So what's new?
5: I think I swore I'd never do this again. Well, we've made it to Shod. What's next?
7: I'll try to cut that umbrella out of my mouth before I develop a permanent grin.
13: I'm not sure, Captain, but I can tell you I'm relieved. I thought the airport police might have been warned about our arrival.
5: Oh, ye have little faith.
7: Stop!
13: What's that you were saying, Captain?
16: You, Captain Haddock.
5: Yes.
16: You, Tintin.
13: Yes.
16: You, Doggy. You come with me, please. My officer won't talk to you.
17: Gentlemen, we of the High Command are assembled today to hear about a remarkable discovery. After protracted research, Bordurian scientists have succeeded in perfecting a weapon that will make H-bombs and ballistic missiles as obsolete as pikes and muskets. The day is not far off, gentlemen, when this weapon will make the people of Borduria and their glorious leader, ruler Kervitas...
18: Come on!
17: Masters of the world! Follow me, gentlemen, into the chamber.
19: Ah, Captain, this is a great privilege for us. We in Bordurian salute you. Hear that glorious interplanetary flight. Hi!
5: Pleasure.
19: And you too, Mynheer Tintin. The ancient traditions of Bordurian hospitality demand that we ensure your absolute comfort and safety.
13: We're overwhelmed.
19: Two interpreters will therefore accompany you during your stay here. They will take you wherever you may wish to go, and at whatever time. These gentlemen, Chronic and Clumsy.
20: This is a happy day, to be exact. Happy birthday.
7: Golly, Bordurian's answer to the Thompson twins.
19: Are entirely at your service. 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I wish you a pleasant stay. Hala!
5: Bless you.
17: Now, gentlemen of the High Command, I invite you to give your undivided attention to this screen. Here you see on this screen... Challenging the world with these gigantic skyscrapers is a great transatlantic city, capital of the enemies of Kervitas.
18: Amen! Kervitas!
17: Come on! Comrades, at our command, this city is doomed. In a few seconds, it will be reduced to nothing more than rubble. Come on!
18: Hey!
13: Well, we're prisoners all right, Snowy. And make no mistake about it. And if my feelings are correct, then we haven't got much time.
12: Well, at least I can put this umbrella down.
13: This might be the hotel snore's answer to a suite at the Hilton, but it doesn't make any difference. It's a gilded cage. What now?
12: Oh, personally, I think it makes a big difference. I'm going to have a dip in the jacuzzi.
13: Hello, Tintin speaking.
0: Bloodstream Barnacles, I say that at the first opportunity we ditch those two coleoptera.
13: Oh, you're referring to those two butterflies you caught by the lake in Geneva.
0: What?
13: They aren't coleoptera, Captain. They're a lepidoptera.
0: Bloodstream Barnacles, are you seasick, man?
13: No, don't worry about the butterflies, Captain.
0: What?
13: Let's talk about the simply wonderful hospitality of this exquisite country. Above all, their friendliness, which is entirely, friendly.
0: Yes, but look here, I...
13: Right, I'll just leave you to untangle your tongue, Captain. But don't forget, we go down to dinner in an hour.
17: Gentlemen! Your enthusiasm is not misplaced. Now, one push of this button, and... You see those tall buildings swaying on their foundations. They're cracking, disintegrating, toppling and crumbling to dust. A once proud city, the heart of the evil empire, so long pitted against the glorious Kirby Tash.
21: Am I
17: wiped out from the face of the earth. Come I, Kirby Tash.
13: How can I make the captain understand that our telephone is bound to be tapped?
12: Call him back and tell him.
13: Snowy, tonight at dinner, the captain and I are going to have to deal with our hosts, chronic and clumsy.
17: We must keep calm, gentlemen. And above all, we must be patient. The great city which you saw disintegrating before your eyes was, for the time being, no more than... this... model of glass and china. Have faith, gentlemen. This miniature city was destroyed from a distance by the machine you see here. It is an ultrasonic instrument. Up to now, it is only effective against glass and china. But in the near future, we shall be able to destroy at long range bricks and steel. God, glory is at hand, gentlemen. And when our strikes, then the enemies of Borduria and our great ruler, Kirby Tash.
21: Am I?
17: Now, where am I?
21: Am I?
17: What? Oh, yes. Our enemies will be stricken with terror before our annihilating power.
22: I say, they are having quite a party at table 7.
23: That's the first bottle they brought it for me.
0: Blistering barnacles, gentlemen. Drink up. We have another bottle to get through.
24: I'm no fool. You want to make us tight, huh? You find out where is Professor Calculus is.
13: Don't worry about Calculus, Chronic. He'll have to shift for himself.
24: Yeah. That's right. It's the Colonel Schwantz. He's the only one who knows.
0: Let's forget silly old Calculus. Yes, it's time for bed.
13: Good idea, Captain. Don't you think so, Chronic?
24: Absolutely. We'll escort you to your rooms immediately.
13: All set, Captain.
0: Sober as a judge, unfortunately.
25: The most impressive speech, Colonel. Most impressive.
17: Indeed, Major, talk of annihilating power has quite bit my appetite. Would you like a crepe stick? They're delicious.
10: Colonel Sponge, sir.
17: Yes?
10: You are wanted on telephone.
17: Thank you. Excuse me, Major. Hello, Colonel Sponge speaking. Oh, it's you, Leslo. What? They've escaped?
26: Yes, sir.
17: They lock Chronic and Clumsy in the laundry cupboard? Fire them at once. Our guests were last seen heading for the opera? Good. I'll arrange a full security inspection. We'll smoke them out. While I'm about it, I'll go and hear the Castafiore. Am I? Well, a night at the opera, indeed.
0: dog got up, jumping out of the frying pan into the fire. She was worse than a strangled foghorn.
13: You're right.
0: Yes.
13: Oh, look, Captain, it's hopeless. The exits are stiff with policemen. They're obviously onto us. Let's try to slip out through the stage door.
0: Right.
13: Right, we've made it backstage.
25: I'm seriously thinking of donating Cuthbert's umbrella to the props department.
0: Surely nothing can get in our way now.
25: Oh, why, look who's here. It is Din.
0: Cuthbert, oh. Hurry, quick, let's give ourselves up.
25: Hello, my dear young friend. You have come to congratulate me with this fisherman, Mr.
0: Haddock. Haddock. Damn, excuse me. Haddock.
25: Gentlemen, I am sure. Now come into my dressing room.
0: Must we?
25: Yes, yes. I cannot leave my admirers in the passage. Now come along in.
13: Oh, she hasn't noticed me.
25: And you too, my little Snoopy.
0: Cheek.
25: Such a success, was it not? One of the greatest triumphs of my career. What applause. Especially for the jewel song. They were in ecstasies, were they not, Mr. Paddock?
0: Haddock, madam.
25: Oh, they will not leave me alone for a moment. Oh, the joy. Oh, well. Come in.
1: Signore, it's Colonel Sponge. He wishes to pay his respects.
0: Something bothers.
25: But of course, show him in, girl. Poor Irma, such a delicate flower.
13: Just a minute, Signore. The Colonel... Oh, listen, I'll explain everything later, but at all costs, he mustn't find us in here.
25: Dio... My poor lamb in trouble. What shall we do?
3: Sing. That'll keep him away.
25: Irma?
1: Yes?
25: My poor petal. Keep the gentleman one moment, please. Now, what shall we do? Quick. In my wardrobe, my little ones.
0: Right.
25: Behind this curtain.
13: You know you, Castafiore.
25: There. Show the canal in, my Irma.
0: Am I?
25: Oh, bless you, Colonel. Irma, get a tissue for the man.
4: Ma'am, I am deeply honored to find myself in the company of the celebrated diva, the voice that warms the living. Oh,
0: it's the dead, more like.
25: Why, Colonel, you make the madam blush.
0: I didn't think that was possible.
13: Shh, Captain.
25: Take the Colonel's hat and coat, Irma, dear.
1: Signora.
4: Thank you.
0: Sure.
13: Nobody breathe from now on.
3: Right, fine.
4: Madam, I have a reason to believe you. Colonel. Hurry!
25: Oh, bless you. Another tissue, Irma.
4: Sir, my apologies. We've ordered to search the upper house from top to bottom for two foreigners by the power of Curvitash. Hurry!
25: Dio, there must be a bug.
4: Is that so, you fool? I suppose you think you'll find them in here, you dunderheaded nitwit. No, sir. About turn before I explode. What?
25: Oh, dear, I recommend you all to take the autumn lemon and the army on an early night.
4: Out!
25: Oh, such a command, Colonel, such a force. You make me feel like a delicate flower.
0: That must be a first.
4: Please excuse these numbskulls, ma'am. They're hunting for two spies.
25: Enemies of the great Curvitas?
4: Am I?
25: Oh, bless you. Spies? Do tell me more, Colonel. I simply adore spy stories.
0: Spies? A spiffy spy.
13: Captain, this could be very interesting.
4: Well, I shouldn't, but...
25: Come, you handsome brute. Tell me.
4: Well, it's this way. Our Secret Service have managed to invite to Bordeaux a foreign professor, originator of a sensational discovery. A secret weapon that, once perfected, will give us world supremacy.
25: Oh, my...
4: Am I? Excuse me.
25: Carry on, Colonel.
4: However, the perfecting of it depends very much on the professor. And up till now, the foreign dog...
25: Excuse me. I have not eaten.
4: Of course, madame. Up till now, the foreign dog...
13: Snow.
4: ...has refused to give us detailed drawings of his plans. His reason? He doesn't want his invention used for warlike purposes, I ask you.
25: Oh, these professories.
4: Currently, he is imprisoned in the impregnable fortress of Bachin, and by the whiskers of Corvitash...
25: Am I?
4: Bless you. Oh, am I? He'll stay there till he decides to surrender his plans.
25: I am sure, faced with a man such as yourself, he will no doubt submit in the end.
4: For his own sake, he should. And should he come to his senses and to show that I am indeed a reasonable man, I have a signed order for his release in my coat pocket, even as we now speak.
13: His coat pocket, eh?
4: Tomorrow, he will have to choose. Either he gives up his plans and is released, or he'll never be heard of again.
25: But why, Colonel? Supposing he gives up his plans and you release him, what happens when he returns home to reveal all?
4: I've foreseen that. Ah. If he sets the professor free, it will be in the presence of the International Red Cross. He'll have to declare in front of them that he came to Borduria of his own free will to offer us his plans. I have passes for these two representatives in my coat pocket also.
2: Is that so, Colonel Spot?
25: See, oh, how clever, how brillante, how imaginative. I am sure Carvitage...
4: Hi!
25: Gesundheit would be most proud of you.
4: No more than he would be proud to know a woman as beautiful as you.
25: Beautiful? Am I?
4: Am I? Oh, I am gossiping, and time passes. If I may dare to presume, my wife is giving a small party for some friends tonight, and it would give me great pleasure if you would agree to come just as you are and sing for us.
25: But of course. Irma, the colonel's coat and mine.
1: Yes, signora.
4: It would be a great honor if you would take my arm, madam.
25: The honor is mine. And don't forget to wrap up well, Colonel. We don't want you making that cold any worse.
13: Phew, they're gone.
5: That time, too. Blistering barnacles.
13: I think we have everything we need now, Captain.
5: We don't have a drink.
13: You don't need one to join the Red Cross.
5: Oh, God.
13: Tomorrow we visit the Fortress of the Bacchine. Good old Castafiore, she's handed calculus to us on our plate.
6: Hello, Colonel Spence's office.
8: Roger.
6: Two representatives from the International Red Cross. It's quite all right, Major. I made them out myself. And the order for release, yeah. Yes, Major, that's quite all right, too. Yeah, no, the Colonel signed it yesterday morning, yes.
23: Chief is here. He sounds in good form this morning.
6: Must go.
4: What's the news? Any trace of Calculus's friends?
6: Nothing at all, Colonel. Not a sign of them.
4: I wonder where those two artful dodgers managed to hide.
6: Major Kaduk just called.
4: Kaduk, that old boy.
6: He wanted to know if the order you signed releasing Professor Calculus was official.
4: By the viscus of Kubitash!
6: Come on!
4: When a document bears my signature, is it or is it not official?
6: Yes, Colonel, that's exactly what I told you.
4: You did say the order releasing Professor Calculus?
6: Oh, yes, Colonel.
4: But I have said here in my... The papers. They've been stolen! Sound the alarms! By the viscus of Kunitas!
6: Hi!
4: Sound the maximum alert!
14: Yes, Captain. It's me, Haddock. And that's Tintin, riding us to safety.
15: Make tea, splendid idea. But, Captain, you and Tintin have aged almost beyond recognition. Have I been away that long?
14: No, you old goat. We're in disguise as representatives of the Red Cross. Biggest showcase that Colonel Spons himself provided the means of your escape. All we had to do was to take the papers from his coat pocket.
15: You're going like a rocket. Why, look, my umbrella. Snowy, you've saved the day. My umbrella, my precious umbrella.
21: Oh, of course, I was keeping it for a rainy day.
14: Who cares about your umbrella? Calculus, you're free.
13: I wouldn't start counting your chickens. We haven't reached the frontier yet, and if our little block is discovered before we're across...
15: I'm not cross. I'm ecstatic. Oh, you see, inside my umbrella...
14: Motorbike! They're onto it!
13: What did I tell you? They've raised the alarm.
14: Blistering barnacles. What do we do now?
13: Captain, yes. I'll take the rope at the back.
14: Right.
13: When you've done that, I'll let go at the front.
14: Right. They're on now.
13: I won't let the rope go. Ready? Geronimo!
14: Bring them! Blistering barnacles. They're both down in the ditch.
15: So, taking the hood off whilst traveling at this speed. Anyway, as I was saying, inside my umbrella. Look, still, watch carefully. I grasp the handle and.
13: Look, the frontier! We're coming to the frontier!
14: The frontier!
15: Here, whatever happened to the team?
13: Oh, but wait. Oh, crumbs, we're cornered this time. They've set up a barricade. We can't possibly get through.
0: Blistering barnacles, we can't surrender now.
13: There's only one chance.
0: What?
13: That barn to the left of the barricade.
0: Yes.
13: If we ram the door, we might get through to the other side.
0: Right.
13: Let's hope nothing's blocking it.
2: I was so rudely interrupted.
0: Here!

0: Oh, we've made it. We've crossed the frontier. Is everyone okay?
1: Oh, just about.
2: Never felt better.
1: How about you, Cuthbert?
3: What about my shirt? I do wish you would concentrate for the third time. I grasp the handle and unscrew it. There. And hey, Presto, what do we see? Absolutely nothing. The plans. They've gone. But I'm quite certain that I can't believe it.
2: You mean you've been barking up the wrong tree?
1: Douglas, just look at me. You mean you never had the plans with you anyway? You stupid, clawed old goat!
3: No, they're not in my coat. I've checked the pockets.
1: You mean, Douglas, we've been through all this for absolutely no reason at all. I've had all I can take. Thundering typhoons. I'm going home. To a little peace and quiet. Wag! What are you doing in my house?
4: Look who's here. The ancient mariner himself.
1: Millions of blistering particles, Wag. What do you think you're playing at?
4: Me? Well, it turned out nice. Oh. And your little place was vacant, so I popped in for a few days. Don't worry, I've only taken the lounge. With my little broom. Back in the night.
5: I've gone mad. That's it, isn't it?
1: You flaming jack-in-the-box!
3: Chicken pox at your age? Goodness, but that's very serious.
4: Oh, hey, old chap. I've just thought of something. All that clatter in your laboratory, is it insured? Sure,
3: very well, thank you, but I'm worried about the captain. He has chicken pox.
4: Chicken pox! He'd better go and live in a hen coop. Chicken pox! Chicken pox! But as infectious chicken pox is, as infectious, Martha, I'm afraid it's going over.
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7: The Calculus Affair, Part 2, starred Richard Pierce as Tintin, Andrew Sachs as Snowy, Lionel Jeffries as Captain Haddock, Stephen Moore as Professor Calculus, and Charles Kay as Cuts the Butcher, with Stephen Thorne as Nestor, Linda Poland as Castafiore, Melanie Hudson as Irma, and John Fleming as the Bordurian officer. Other parts were played by members of the cast. The Adventures of Tintin by Hergé are dramatized by Simon Eastwood. The music is by Roger Lim. And the program is produced by John York. 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
13: And now it's time to join that busy businessman, that solid citizen and that unctuous uncle, Throckmorton P. Gildersleeve, who's arrived home from the office an hour earlier than usual today because of a splitting headache.

0: doing home at this hour?
1: Oh, good afternoon, Marjorie. I closed the office early on account of a splitting headache.
0: Oh, that's too bad. How are you feeling?
1: Just wonderful.
0: What about the headache?
1: Oh, she went home.
0: She?
1: Yes, I didn't have the headache. It was my secretary, Miss Rep Vogel. I kept telling the girl, the poor girl, to get glasses, but she thinks they'll spoil her good looks.
0: Oh, if that girl ever wore glasses, she could see that she hasn't any good looks.
1: That's probably why she doesn't wear them. Anyhow, after she left, I guess I got a touch of spring fever.
0: Oh, you did?
1: Yes, you know, in the spring, a young man's fancy lightly turns to thoughts. That's from Loxley's Hall, Tennyson.
2: Hey, Marge! Gee whiz, you can't imagine what wandered into our backyard just now. Hi, Uncle Mort. There's a goat in our backyard.
1: A goat?
2: Sure, a real live billy goat with all the accessories. A beard at one end and a tail at the other.
1: Yep.
2: And two horns.
1: Well, and a very good bumper, too, I'll bet.
0: What's it doing in our yard?
2: Well, it pulled up some of those onions you planted, and right now it's having dinner.
0: Onions? I never planted... Oh, good heavens, those are my crocus bulbs.
1: Dear folks...
0: Oh, why didn't you stop him?
1: Hey?
0: Uncle Mort, please come along and help me.
1: Yes, certainly, my dear. Come along, Leroy.
2: Oh, gee, crocus. Do you think it'll croak the goat?
1: Yep. Leroy, I can see you don't know very much about a goat's digestion.
0: Oh, now you get right out of my flower garden, you old devil. Uncle Mort... Make himself eating my flowers. It's not time to quit.
1: Yes, all right, my dear. Now, see here. What's the goat's name, Leroy?
2: I don't know.
1: We just can't call him Anonymous. Oh, I know. Let's call him Horace after Judge Horace Hooker, huh? There's quite a resemblance between those two old goats, anyway.
2: Oh, Uncle Mort, you don't really mean that.
1: No, Leroy. The goat's more intelligent looking.
0: Oh, hurry, Uncle Mort. Well, you've been talking that goat's eaten four crocuses, all the nasturtiums. And now he started on my lilies.
1: Lilies? He has he? You get away from those lilies, Horace. Quickly now, before you wind up holding one of them. Looks like Horace has been eating the radishes, too. Hey, come on, Leroy. Help me drag him out of there.
2: Well, maybe I can handle him myself, Uncle Mort.
1: Huh?
2: Come on out of there, Horace, old boy. Nice little goat. Come on, palsy walsy. Atta boy, that's right. You see, all you have to do is treat him with kindness. Oh, look, Uncle Mort, he likes you.
1: Well, isn't that cute?
0: Look out, Uncle Mort, he's chewing your sleeve.
1: Yes, he is. And stop that, Horace, let go. Unhand me, sir.
2: Yes, Horace, don't chew Unc's sleeve. You might choke on the buttons. Yes. Be nice to your Uncle Mort.
1: I'm not that goat's Uncle Mort. Now, Leroy, you take this silly billy back to its owner.
2: Gee, Unc, I don't know who he belongs to. Nobody around here keeps goats. He must have wandered in from out of town.
1: Well, he can wander right back out again. You hear that, goat? Beat it. Skidoo. Vamoose. That's Spanish for scram, Leroy. Vai para casa.
2: What's that?
1: That's Portuguese for vamoose.
2: Ah, jeepers, Unc. Couldn't we keep him for just a little while?
1: Leroy, we're not running a by-the-wee for belligerent billy goats.
2: But he'd make a keen pet.
1: Young man, your pets have been my peeve. We've let you keep rabbits, turtles, and frogs, and chipmunks. But goats are more than I can stomach. And goodness knows I can stomach a lot.
0: Oh, I agree, Uncle Mort. Now, how can we get rid of him?
1: I'll call the city hall.
0: City hall?
1: Yes, there must be some department down there that handles runaway goats.
2: But, gee, Unc, why can't we just keep him?
1: I'll tell you why, my boy. In the first place, he doesn't belong to us. In the second place, whoever owns him might want him back. In the third place, I won't have him tearing up our place in the first place. Quiet, you. Hello. Hello. Hello.
0: Now, Uncle Mort, don't lose your temper.
1: Why shouldn't I lose my temper? I've been on this telephone till I've gotten a cauliflower ear.
2: Well, maybe no one down at City Hall wants a goat.
1: There must be some department that handles them down there, Leroy. By George, what are we paying taxes for? Operator, wake up.
3: Good afternoon, City Hall.
1: Oh, good afternoon, my dear. Did you have a nice nap?
3: What do you want, please?
1: This is still Throckmorton P. Gildersleeve.
3: Oh, yes, the goat man. One moment, please.
1: I'd like to see Hitler hold his breath for one of her moments. Leroy, did you tie that goat to the tree like I told you to?
2: Yes, I did, Uncle, only he chewed through the rope.
0: Oh, dear. What's he doing now?
2: Oh, nothing. Just standing there eating the rest of the rope.
1: Well, let's give him enough rope and maybe he'll operate her.
3: Who are you waiting for, please?
1: I want somebody to come and get my goat.
3: Well, just hold on. Here you are.
1: Oh, at last. Mr. Entwistle, I'm calling about a goat.
4: Sorry, that's not my line. I don't handle sick goats.
1: But this goat isn't sick.
4: Oh, then you want Percy Bodkin. Just a second.
5: Hello, Bodkin speaking.
1: Hello, Mr. Bodkin. We've got a goat down at our house.
5: Yeah, I know. It hasn't any nose. How does it smell? Terrible. I've heard that one.
1: No. This is a perfectly healthy goat.
5: Are you sure? Has it had a physical lately?
1: Look, it's strayed into our yard. We want you to come and take it away.
5: But I'm just the inspector of goat's milk.
1: This isn't a nanny goat, it's a Bill.
5: Oh, Bill, he's out to lunch now. I'll have him call you when he gets back.
1: Operator.
3: One moment, sir. I'm trying to help you. Here's Mr. McCorkle in Lost and Found. Go ahead, Max.
4: Hello. I understand you lost a coat. What kind? Overcoat, topcoat, sportcoat, or mackinaw?
1: No, not a coat. A goat.
4: Oh, a goat?
1: Yeah.
4: Here in the city hall?
1: No, here at home.
4: How could you lose a goat at home? You probably just mislaid it.
1: I didn't mislaid it. I found it.
4: Well, then if you found it, why are you bothering me?
1: Because it isn't mine.
4: But does the coat fit you?
1: It's not a coat. It's a goat. A G-O-T, goat.
4: Oh, now I understand. I've switched you over to the park commission. They use them on the lake.
1: Use what on the lake?
4: Boats.
1: Boom! No. Operator.
5: Hello. City Planning Commission.
1: I don't want the Planning Commission. I just want to find out how to get rid of a goat.
5: Oh, yes. The phone girl told me. Well, all you have to do is come down here and sign a complaint.
1: I'll be glad to. Then what happens?
5: We'll send a policeman out and he'll arrest that man. He can't keep a goat in a residential zone.
1: All right, Leroy, time for you to trot off to bed.
2: Oh, but gee, it's early, huh? Can't I read to the end of the chapter?
1: No, young man. Before you go to your room, I want you to go outside and chase that miserable goat out of our yard.
2: You mean tonight?
1: Right now, and lock the gate so he can't get back in again.
2: Okay, but it's a pretty tough break for the old fellow. No place to turn to late at night.
1: I thought you just said it was early.
2: Sure, for me, but not for a goat.
1: Yeah.
2: It's pretty sad.
1: Now, let's not get sentimental about a billy goat.
2: Yeah, but how would you feel if it was a cold night and you were all alone in a strange city and you were a goat?
1: Well, I'd feel... How do I know I'm not a goat?
2: Well, Uncle Mort, just supposing you were Horace.
1: Leroy, sit down. We're going to have a little man-to-man talk.
2: Gee, like Andy Hardy?
1: Just sit down, young man. Oh, I don't want to appear hard-hearted. But we've got to look at this entire goat problem from the practical standpoint. Understand?
2: Yes, sir.
1: Yeah. Now, first of all, am I this goat's keeper? Did I invite him to come here and live with us?
2: No, but you never told him he couldn't come either, Unc.
1: What's that got to do? Let's be calm about this, Leroy. The trouble with you, young man, is that you're too impulsive.
2: I am?
1: Yes. You should carefully consider what you're jumping into and then don't jump. Why, what business would we have owning a goat?
2: Oh, it's well business. We can rent him out to the neighbors as a lawnmower.
1: Yes, a lawnmower. That's not the point, Leroy. Let's get down to cold, bare facts.
2: Sure. Poor old Horace is cold and bare, and that's a fact. And homeless and lonesome, too.
1: But you've got to realize, my boy, that that isn't our fault.
2: Oh, I do, Unc. And I realize it wouldn't be our fault either if we threw him out and it started to rain and he caught cold and wound up with double pneumonia.
1: Yes, double pneumonia. Oh, yes, that's perfectly true. If you think it's going to rain.
2: What do we care if it does?
1: I never heard of a goat catching double pneumonia before.
2: Well, suppose he doesn't. Then he may starve to death or get run over by a truck.
1: Oh, I'd hate to think that. Leroy, maybe I've been too impulsive.
2: Oh, no, Unc. Well, I guess I better go out and chase Horace out of our backyard.
1: Yes, you needn't bother, my boy. I'll take care of those things myself.
2: But you said that I was supposed to...
1: Never mind, Leroy. It might rain, and if that poor old goat hasn't got anywhere else to go, it won't hurt us if he spends the night under our mulberry bush.
2: Jeepers, Unc, then we're going to keep him?
1: There you go, acting impulsive again.
2: But he hasn't given us any trouble since he had his dinner.
1: Yeah, do you remember what he had for dinner? A delicious set of Grandma Gildersleeve's lace curtains.
2: But he won't do it again. I'll watch him, Unc. How about it?
1: Well, we'll see, Leroy. I'm going to see that you get straight to bed. Come on.
2: Oh, I'm going. You don't need to come with me, Unc.
1: Yeah, I'm going to my room anyway. There's an old blanket in my closet I'm going to take outside for that goat, in case it gets cold tonight, or if he gets hungry.
2: Oh, I don't think you need to bother, Unc. He'll be just fine without that.
1: Well, seeing that I'm the host, of course, I might as well... Leroy, what's going on in your room?
2: Nothing,
1: eh? Well, let's take a look. Leroy, look at your mattress. That's the last straw. Do you think that was the last straw, Judge Hooker? No. I put that horse...
6: I mean that goat.
1: I put him outside after that, and he spent the night bleeding his brains out.
7: Well, what have you done about it today?
1: Well, I placed an ad in the lost and found section of the newspaper. I expected...
2: Mr. Gildersleeve. Hello, Judge Hooker. Have you two heard the latest news about the Gildersleeve goat? Of course you haven't. You haven't been home, I mean. Well, we haven't had so much excitement in the neighborhood since that donut truck ran over that coffee salesman.
1: Yes. My goodness, Dottie, what's happened now?
2: Well, your goat has developed the worst habit. He's playing games with everybody.
7: What sort of games?
2: Well, there's one called Button, Button. Who's going to get the button?
1: Oh, my goodness.
2: Yes, it usually starts with somebody playing drop the handkerchief, and then the goat plays hop, skip, and bump, and then bingo, you're it.
1: Great jumping jeeps. Come on, Judge, let's go. Thank you for telling us, Dottie.
2: Well, that's all right. Well, the neighbors say they're going to sue you for damages, but for the life of me, I can't see why they want more damages.
1: Shake a leg, Judge, before that goat busts me into bankruptcy. Ooh, by George, there he is now.
7: He's a cute-looking fella.
1: Yes. Now, there are people who think you're cute-looking, too, Judge, and for the very same reason.
7: What do you mean?
1: Oh, any similarity between you and that goat is purely coincidental, but there's still definitely a similarity. Bertie!
8: Afternoon, Mr. Gildersleeve. Afternoon to you, too, Judge.
1: Bertie. I don't suppose the owner of that goat showed up.
8: No, sir, he didn't. He's a powerful, smart man, that man is. However, there was another man around here looking for to buy that goat.
1: Well, why didn't you sell it to him?
8: Well, now, suppose I did and the owner showed up. That's how people get themselves into pokey.
1: But we have a legal right to sell this animal now, haven't we, Judge?
7: That's right. The decision was handed down in State of Nebraska versus 2 unclaimed guinea pigs, later amended to Nebraska versus unspecified number of guinea pigs.
1: Yeah. That's fine, Judge. Now, Bertie... Do you remember the name of the man who wanted to buy that goat?
8: No, sir, I don't.
1: Oh, what a pity.
8: But he left his card. Here, Tiz.
1: Oh, his card. Good. Let's have it. Thanks. You?
8: I'll pick it up.
1: And never mind, Bertie. I'll get it.
7: Look out, Gildy. Get up. Here comes that goat.
1: What'd you say, Judge?
2: Run, Mr. Gildy.
1: What's all the commotion?
7: Here, let me help you up. You aren't hurt, are you, Gildy?
1: No, no. Of course not, Judge. I'm just practicing forced landings. That's all. Where is that goat?
8: You better get rid of him, Mr. Gildersleeve.
1: That's just what I'm going to do. I'm going to sell him right now. Where's that man's card I dropped?
7: Well, it was on the grass a minute ago.
1: Yes, it was right away. Oh, somebody stop that goat. Oh, it's too late. He just chewed up the card with the customer's name.
9: We'll hear from the great Gildersleeve again in just a moment. But first, I want to spread the good news. 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

gives you grand cheese flavor through and through. 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The family will say Kraft Dinner is just about the best macaroni and cheese you ever made. And you'll say Kraft Dinner is a positive treasure on days when you have to work fast to get luncheon on time, or for dinners when you've spent the afternoon shopping or working late on your defense job. 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

0: let's return to the great Gildersleeve, who's putting the finishing touches on a temporary goat pen to hold Horace until he can be sold, given away, or just tied to some fence and ran from.
1: There we are, Leroy. And there you are, Mr. Goat. Yeah. Oh, but I'm tired. I'm going to take a nap in the hammock, Leroy.
2: Okay, you take it easy. I'm going over to Piggy Bank's house and see if his mother will let him take Horace.
1: All right, only don't wake me up unless he's foolish enough to say yes.
2: Gee, poor Uncle Mort. He's getting to the age where he can't take these things. Oh, my gosh, James.
3: Oh, there you are, Leroy. We've been looking for you, haven't we, girl?
4: Yeah, that's right. He's just come from our first aid lesson, and we need to fix him quick to practice on before we forget everything we learned just now.
3: So come on, little man. Let us bandage you up.
2: Nothing doing, Sally. The last time you guys wrapped up my leg, my foot was asleep all afternoon. Besides, I gotta see a lady about a goat.
3: Well, it looks like we'll have to practice on each other.
5: Oh, no. Let's see if Bertie's here.
3: Right.
5: Oh, Bertie, would you like to come out here and be a victim?
6: A victim of what, Miss Marge? Circumstances?
5: No. Of a broken leg, brains, burns, everything.
6: No, ma'am. I have absolutely no inclinations in that direction.
5: We just want to practice first aid on you. We're just going to pretend that you're hurt.
6: Can't you do it just pretending I'm bad, too? I've got a pressing engagement to press that dress you want to wear tonight. But if you want me to leave, that's a go.
5: No, Bertie, no. We'll find someone else.
4: Oh, say, Marge, isn't that your uncle over there in the hammock?
7: Yes.
4: Say. He'd make an awfully jolly patient, wouldn't he?
5: Oh, I don't know. You think we've got enough bandages to go around him?
4: Let's go over and ask him, huh? Come on, girl.
5: All right, well, let's be quiet.
4: Oh, Mr. Gildersleeve, do you mind if we use the dummy to practice our first aid on at a time nobody else will, and you don't have to disturb yourself in the least because we can go right ahead just the way you are?
1: The shoe flies go away.
3: He's asleep. We shouldn't disturb him, Dottie.
5: If Uncle Mort's asleep, I don't think even Dottie can disturb him.
1: Yeah.
3: Do you mean it's all right to proceed?
5: Sure. Just as long as we don't treat him too roughly or push him out of the hammock.
4: Oh, goody. I've just been waiting for a chance like this to practice my tourniquet. Now, just hold still, Mr. Gildersleeve.
3: Well, this would be a good time to work on chest bandages.
5: No, I'm afraid we'd have to get him up for that.
3: Well, couldn't I just roll the bandage around him and the hammock?
5: Oh, yes. Yes, that would seem logical.
4: Well, what are you going to do, Margie?
5: Oh, I think I'll work on that treatment for burns and rub some of this salve on Uncle's face. It'll probably keep him from getting sunburnt, too. Mm. Ooh, this salve is certainly strong.
3: My, your uncle is certainly a sound sleeper.
4: Yes, just listen to that sound.
3: I never thought it would take so many mat bandages to go around your uncle's circumference, Marjorie.
4: Yes, that takes in a lot of territory, doesn't it?
5: Gosh, but this stuff is sticky. Anyone have an extra handkerchief?
4: Mm-hmm. Just a second and I'll be through. Then?
6: Oh!
8: Dolly Dobson, what are you doing to my uncle?
4: Oh, I'm just tightening this tourniquet.
8: But good heavens, Dottie, you never use a tourniquet on the neck. Quick, I'm twisting.
4: Uncle.
8: Are you all right? Wake up, Uncle. Maybe we better help him sit up.
4: Oh, he can't sit up. He's bandaged to the hammer.
8: In that case, we better...
4: Oh, my goodness, what's that?
8: It's our goat. He wants out.
4: Oh, he got out, too.
3: Oh, dear, he's got it this way. What do we do?
4: Oh, quick, girls, into the house. Oh, hurry, Marjorie.
8: But I can't leave Uncle Mort like this. Oh, here he comes. Goodbye, Uncle Mort.
1: I can't get up. Who tied me down here? Well, why'd you do it? Oh, it's you. What do you want?

You get away from me. Oh, your nose is cold. Yep, hey, quit licking my face. Horace, your beard tickles.

0: But Mr. Gildersleeve, don't you think you'd better figure out some way to get rid of that goat? Because the animosity against him on the outside is beginning to penetrate on the inside.
1: What do you mean, Bertie?
0: Well, I happen to know a certain very reliable and capable cook who has been offered a most lucrative position in a completely goatless household. Should I be more specific?
1: No. I think I understand, Bertie, and I'm trying to get rid of Horace, too.
0: Well, I sure hope you does, and instantaneously, too. I'm tired of flying a kite from the second floor every time I got clothes to dry and wearing a skillet whenever I have to bustle out into the yard. And you folks ain't had it so easy either, eating them buffet dinners every night standing up.
1: Well, let's not go into that, Bertie. It's a painful subject.
2: Oh, excuse me, Uncle Mort. I didn't know you were here.
1: Come here, young man.
2: Oh, me, Uncle?
1: Of course you. Leroy, did you have anything to do with Horace chasing the postman down the street and then eating our morning mail?
2: Well, only indirectly, Uncle Mort.
1: Yeah?
2: You see, I was trying to train him to fetch the mail inside every morning the way Piggy Bank's dog does.
1: Well, he fetched it inside, all right.
2: Maybe we ought to buy him a muzzle.
1: What's the use? He'd eat that, too. What we should do is saw off his horns, trim off his beard, and then tip off the dog catcher.
2: You can't do that, Uncle Mort. He likes you.
1: Yes.
2: Every time he sees you, a look steals into his great, big, beautiful blue eyes.
1: Too bad I couldn't see that look when I was bending over to find the keyhole last night. He knocked me clear into the sitting room. Now what? As if I didn't know.
3: Mr. Gildersleeve?
1: Yes, that's me.
3: I'm from the city hall. Do you keep a goat on these premises in violation of the city zoning code? Of course you do. I can see him from here. Your county license to conduct a goat dairy is provided for in the civil statutes of this state? I thought not. Has aforesaid goat proven a nuisance, disturber of the peace, and menace to life, limb, and real estate values? I thought as much. Better get rid of him at once, Gildersleeve. That goat is butting into everybody's business today.
1: All right, that's enough of me. Get your cap, Leroy, and come along.
2: Okay. Where are we going, Uncle?
1: You heard the man. We're going to take that backyard battering ram out to the country and get rid of him. Here, Horace. Come on, nice little goat. You lead him around to the car, Leroy.
2: All right. Careful, Uncle. You'll trip. Your shoelace is untied.
1: Shoelace untied? Oh, thank you. I've got to fix it now.
2: Oh, look out, Uncle. Here comes Horace.
1: I don't see him. Where is he?
2: Right beside you. No, no, Horace.
1: I fooled him that time.
2: How, Uncle?
1: I'm wearing my air raid warden helmet where it'll do the most good.

0: that farmer up ahead.
1: That farmer? Oh, yes, but this is our eighth stop, Leroy. I never thought there were so many goat haters in this part of the country. Hello there, neighbor.
2: Well, hello there.
1: Oh, how would you like to buy a dandy goat at a cheap price?
2: No, thank you, gentlemen.
0: Gee, why not?
2: These goats are too stubborn. They're used like yak-asses, sir.
1: But just look at this animal. He's a genuine Jim.
2: A genuine Jim? He looked more like a York by engine.
1: You can have him for only $2.
2: No, too high.
1: All right, I'm tired of hauling him around the countryside. You can have him for nothing.
2: That's still too high.
1: Well, then suppose I give you $3 or $4. How about that?
2: Oh, no, you're yoshing me.
1: I'm not yoshing you. Joshing you. Well, what do you say?
2: No.
1: But why not?
2: That goat is worth $10 for sure. If you ask less, something went wrong, sure. You get along now. Get off my property. I don't want no dealings with hot goats.
1: Well, for the hot goats.
0: Oh, Horace, what have you done? Gee, Uncle, look at the upholstery in the back seat.
1: The upholstery? Oh, where is it?
0: I guess we ate it.
1: All right, brother, this is the end of the line.
0: What you gonna do, Uncle?
1: Open that back door, Leroy. Now, get out, Horace. Shut the door quickly, Leroy.
0: All right. Goodbye, Horace.
1: Yeah, goodbye, Horace. Well, let's get home, Leroy. Yes, it's... My goodness, look, we're out of gas, Leroy.
3: Horace, get away from those tires!
4: It's 7 o'clock, Miss Marge. You still want to wait dinner for Mr. Gill's leaving, Leroy?
5: Oh, yes, Bertie. Just a little while longer, anyhow. Oh, I do hope they come back without that goat.
4: Yes, ma'am, and so does everybody else who's ever come in contact with him. Going to give the devil his dues. That horse had the most personality I ever saw in a goat. Too bad it was all negative.
5: Oh, I don't know what we'll do if they bring him back again. Do you think we can hide him someplace where the neighbors wouldn't find out?
4: No, ma'am. They'd sure get the wind of it somehow.
5: I guess you're right.
1: Well, here we are.
5: Oh.
1: Is dinner ready, Bertie?
4: Yes, sir. How about that horse goat?
0: Oh, we found out who owned him and gave him back.
5: You did? Who does he belong to?
1: Summerfield Railroad Yards.
4: The railroad yard? Well, I've heard of donkey engines and cow catchers, but what do goats do on the railroad?
1: Well, Horace works down at the stockyards. He leads the sheep out of the pens and into the boxcars.
0: Yeah, and when he ran away, they thought he'd been shipped somewhere by mistake.
1: Yes, they were terribly glad to get him back again because it's practically impossible to move the sheep unless he leads them.
5: Oh, well, thank goodness that's all over.
0: You said it.
4: Well, now, if you folks get all cleaned up, I'll put dinner on right away.
1: Oh, dinner, and have I got an appetite.
0: Yeah, me too. Come on, Uncle Mort.
1: Yeah, sure. You don't know what a load this is off my shoulders. Why, I feel like I feel like something's wrong. What's that noise outside?
5: I can't imagine. It sounds like... You better go to the door, Uncle.
3: Yes, I'll soon find out. All great jumping Keats. Horace has come back again, and he's brought all his little sheep friends with him.

The great Gildersleeve will be with us again in just a few minutes. 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

0: Ladies and gentlemen, in this war that we're fighting, there are a million stirring stories of valor and endurance and personal sacrifice. 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
1: And in order that they may fight with untroubled hearts, secure in the knowledge that their loved ones at home are not in distress, the Navy Relief Society is asking us to contribute a fund of $5 million.
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0: That's right, 730 Fifth Avenue, New York City. Thank you, and good night, ladies and gentlemen.

0: Original music heard on this program was composed and conducted by William Randolph. This is Jim Bannon speaking for the Kraft Cheese Company and inviting you to be with us again next week at the same time for the further adventures of the Great Gildersleeve. This program has come to you from Hollywood. 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
3: Yes, boys and girls, it's Comic Weekly time, and here I come right into your house to bring a little fun and happiness. Right out of the pages of Puck the Comic Weekly, straight into your living room, your friend, the Comic Weekly Man, the jolly Comic Weekly Man. Hello, hello, hello.
4: Hello, hello, hello.
3: Well, little Miss Honey, how are you today?
4: Oh, I'm just fine, thank you. How are you?
3: And I'm fine, too, thank you.
4: Well, everybody's just fine, aren't they?
3: Yes, they are. Now, what's uppermost in your mind today?
4: Oh, Peter Pan. And you know why?
3: Why?
4: Well, because last week Peter taught John and Wendy and Michael how to fly, and today is the day that they're to go back to Never Never Land, and I meant to see them fly through the air with the greatest of ease. So could we hurry up right away quick now and read the funnies?
3: Puck the Comic Weekly?
4: Yes.
3: Very well, I'll read that in just a moment. But before I do, let's listen to this nice man. Now, here we go with Puck the Comic Weekly. And on the first page, under Bringing Up Father, Beetle Bailey.
4: Magic words for the music, please.
3: Very well, my lady. Toot me a toot and tweet me tweedle. Give us music for Bailey the Beetle. Today, Beetle and his friend Killer Diller, who loves the girls, are in town. Killer sees a beautiful girl approach. Killer waits till she's right beside him and then gives her the old wolf whistle. The girl gives Killer the back of her head and goes on down the street. Beetle says,
5: Hey, why don't you give up, Killer? You'll never get a date in this town. It'd be better off if you just got your mind off girls.
6: Well, all right. I'll try.
5: Then come on. Let's play a game of pool.
3: Third picture, top row. They're in a pool hall. But every time a girl passes, Killer runs to the window and goes,
6: Hey, look, look, a dame, a dame.
3: Beetle says,
5: Oh, this isn't working. We'll have to go somewhere without windows.
3: Beetle tries many ways to get Killer where he can't see women, but no luck. Finally, first picture, bottom row, they find themselves in front of the servicemen's club. Beetle exclaims,
5: Hey, how about a nice swim at the club?
6: Yeah, that's a good idea.
3: And a moment later, they're inside the club and see the place filled with beautiful bathing suits, filled with beautiful girls. And they see a sign which reads, Servicemen's Club, Bathing Beauty Contest. And Killer yells,
6: Wow, Beetle, you got the best ideas.
3: Beetle says disgustedly,
5: Oh, phooey, I give up.
3: And gives Killer a push. And into the pool he tumbles. And a second later, Killer comes sailing out the door. And a voice yells,
7: No swimming today!
3: And last picture, Beetle and Killer, soaking wet, sit on the sidewalk. Beetle says,
5: Ah, oh, you're hopeless.
3: Just then, a beautiful girl comes down the street. And Killer says,
6: Oh, I wouldn't say that. I still have lots of hope.
4: Oh, that Killer. He's hopeless.
3: Yes, if he couldn't get a girl with his whistle when it was in good condition, I don't see how he can get one with that water soaked.
4: I don't either, unless some girl feels sorry for him because he's soaked.
3: You know, that could happen.
4: Yes, it could.
3: Well, I wish him luck. Now let's turn over the page, go past Little Iodine and Prince Val on page 3, turn over that page, and here on page 5 of the first section is Peter Pan. Pirates, crocodiles, Peter Pan, whisk up music for Never Never Land. Peter Peter Pan, the little man from Never Never Land, has come to the Darling household searching for his shadow, which he had lost in the nursery, which, of course, is the room of Michael, Wendy, and John. Peter found his shadow, and Wendy sewed it back on. And Peter taught the children how to fly. And now they're on their way out of the window with Peter's little friend, Tinkerbell. On the way to Never Never Land. As they go through the window, Peter shouts,
8: "Come on, everybody! Here we go!"
3: As they sail by overhead, Nana, the children's faithful dog, looks up in amazement at seeing the children flying over her. And she says, which means, "Go back to bed at once, you naughty children." But the children fly on. Last picture, top row, Tinkerbell flies by herself, still sulking jealously over Peter's attention to Wendy. And then, first picture, bottom row, up, up, up they go, past Big Ben, over the Tower of London, above the Dome of St. Paul's, and then high over the Thames and up into the clouds. And then Peter points and says,
8: "There it is, Wendy. Second star to the right, then straight on till morning."
3: And last picture on they go toward the enchanting island of Never Neverland. Yes, over the clouds and over the bridge and over the tower and away they go on their adventure to Never Never Land.
4: And next week, will we see Pirate Hook?
3: I have a hunch we might, so be sure to be there.
4: Oh, I will.
3: Now let's turn over the page and look on page 6. Under the little king, there's Uncle Remus.
4: Oh, and little Brer Rabbit, and I just love him.
3: So do I. And so here we go with Uncle Remus and his Tales of Brer Rabbit. Say the magic words with me.
4: Hippity-hoppity,
3: make it a habit to give us music for old Brer Rabbit. Uncle Remus says,
9: Brer Rabbit figures he's found a new way of playing Brer Cupid.
3: Yes, Brer Rabbit, who is very much in love with Molly Cottontail, is planning a new campaign to court her. He's writing a note which reads,
10: "The arrow is straight, the word is true, sure is shooting, I loves you."
3: Then Brer Rabbit wraps the note around an arrow, then gets ready to go off to serenade Molly Cottontail, saying,
10: "And right in the middle of my serenade, I shoots the arrow up to Molly."
3: In the middle of the moonlight, Brer Rabbit, pushing a wheelbarrow, carrying a harp he has made especially to serenade Molly with, approaches Molly's house singing,
10: "Oh, Cupid leads me here to you, and says he'll tell me what to do."
3: He sets the harp on the ground, and then standing before it, strikes a note, last picture, top row, and begins to sing.
11: Yes, but these words I sing, and pretty soon you'll want the ring.
3: First picture, bottom row, Brer Rabbit's voice wafts in through Molly's window. She takes a flower out of a dish nearby and says romantically,
10: "When he finishes, I'll throw him this flower.

0: And then Br'er Rabbit finished with his song, aims the arrow with the poem wrapped around it at Molly's window.
1: Of course, you'll think that Br'er Cupid shot this arrow.
0: And then let's fly with the arrow. Straight for the window it flies. Molly stares furiously at her broken window.
1: Well, I'll fix him.
0: And she throws the flower pot, an iron, pans, shoes, rolling pin at Br'er Rabbit, who dashes down the road last picture. And she shouts after him,
1: can't you ever do anything sweet without making it sour?
0: And Uncle Remus says,
2: you can put too much heart in affairs of the heart.
3: Yeah. After all of that romantic lovemaking, he didn't look to see if Molly's window was open.
0: And instead shot the arrow right into the window, shattering glass all over her face.
3: Poor Br'er Rabbit, he tried so hard.
0: Yes, and poor Molly was all ready to be sweet to him and drop him a flower until that glass hit her in the face. Well, next time, maybe Br'er Rabbit will catch her when she's on the porch.
3: I hope so.
0: Yes. Well, now look across the page. There's Roy Rogers.
3: Oh, yes, Roy Rogers, and he's in trouble.
0: Yes, because last week, Roy was helping his friend, Doleful Hawkins, by capturing two tough characters who tried to get the drop on him. And then their boss, a man named Fancy Farrow, rode up and got the drop on Roy.
3: And now there are three men against Roy and Doleful, and those men all have guns. What's going to happen?
0: Well, let's read now and find out. Here we go with Roy Rogers, King of the Cowboys. Hi-yip-bye-yo, now here we go with Roy and Trigger. Hi-yip-bye-yo! Fancy Farrow, leader of the crooks, faces Roy and Doleful with drawn guns.
4: Well, looks like I arrived just in time, Doleful Hawkins. You were forcing my men at gunpoint to fix your ore wagon.
5: Hey, boss, look out!
0: But Fancy turns too late. Doleful's nephew Tim has doused him with a pail of water, and Roy has the drop on Farrow. Doleful laughs.
6: Hey, for once, my ornery nephew did the right thing. Hey, nice work, Tim.
0: Roy says to the thugs, all right, famoose, gents. This fighting between your freight lines has got to stop or somebody's going to get hurt. The men mount up. And last picture top row, right off. Fancy Farrow says,
4: Doleful's pal is right. Somebody's going to get hurt. I'll whip you and Creaky Head for town. Drat that kid for dousing these new duds.
0: Later in Pine City, first picture bottom row, Roy and the boy, Tim and Doleful, rein in before the Bratton Freight Company, for whom Doleful has a contract hauling ore. Doleful says,
6: like I said, Roy, Fancy Farrow's outfit is setting hornswoggled on my boss, Hank Bratton, out of the ore hauling contract we got with the Tomahawk Mine.
0: Roy replies, well, let's talk to your boss, Doleful, see if we can't work something out. So Roy and Doleful go up the steps to the office. The boy, Tim, says,
7: hey, I'm going out back and play Indian.
6: Well, keep out of mischief now, Tim. I'm sick of your monkey shines.
0: Roy and Doleful walk into the office and then stop in astonishment, where a man lies stretched out on the floor. Hey, great Scott, is this your boss? Doleful kneels beside the man.
6: It was, Roy. He's dead.
0: And last picture behind the building, Creaky and Bullwhip, Farrow's two men, are coming out the rear entrance.
5: Bullwhip says, come on, let's go, Creaky. Rogers and Hawkins will be coming this way any second.
0: Just then, Tim runs around the corner and, seeing the thugs, throws rocks at him.
7: He head for the hills. Redskins coming.
0: And Creaky exclaims,
5: say, stop that, you pesky little brat.
3: Oh, those two men, they beat Roy into town, and they're the ones who killed Doleful's boss, I know.
0: I'm sure you're right.
3: And just wait till Roy finds out that Tim saw those two crooks coming out of the back door. Then Roy will go after them, I'll bet you, and fix them good.
0: Well, next week we'll find out if he does. Now it's time to go to the very last page of the first section. So over the page we go, and here's Flash Gordon.
3: Oh, yes, and Flash is on the planet Venus, which was ruled by that cruel King Stang.
0: Yes, and Flash was a prisoner of King Stang. But after many troubles and dangerous adventures, Flash finally overcame the king. And now the king is Flash's prisoner.
3: I wonder what'll happen now.
0: Well, let's read and find out. Here we go with Flash Gordon. Riga-riga-doon-doon, saskamatash. Let's have music for heroic Flash. Anxious to make peace on Venus, Flash offers a full pardon to the deposed tyrant Stang. But with the pardon goes a warning. Venus must be free, not only for its inhabitants, but also for visitors from Earth. Stang eagerly promises to cooperate. But already a plot is hatching in his crafty mind. Vicky, the former queen, is also pardoned and reunited with Stang, her husband. As she is brought to Stang... Their first meaningful glance is a secret, unspoken pact to regain their power at any cost. Dale, warned by her woman's intuition, begs Flash not to give them their freedom. As Flash stands undecided for a moment, last picture top row, his friend, the treeman, Crelia, says,
8: "Don't worry about Stang, Flash. This corps of loyal treemen I am organizing can handle any emergency."
0: Flash decides to play safe and answers, "Crelia, you better assign a couple of men to keep an eye on Stang and Vicky, just in case." Guards are put over Stang and Vicky. Stang enters his quarters. When the guard follows, Stang boldly offers the startled treeman a fabulous bribe.
9: "These gems are yours, if you will but deliver a message to my friends."
0: Greedily, the guard reaches for the bag of gems, snatches up the message, which contains instructions for an attack on Flash and Crelia. The message is delivered to the necessary people. It gives directions to launch an attack on Flash and Crelia during the meeting of the planetary delegates, which is already beginning the task of choosing a new leader in the great hall of the palace. Flash, last picture, steps to the rostrum to nominate Crelia, unaware of the mortal peril to himself and his candidate.
3: Oh, look, there stands Flash in front of all those people.
0: And he doesn't know that an attack is about to be made on him.
3: Oh, I just can't wait to see if it really will take place.
0: Well, I'm afraid you'll have to. Next week we'll find out, though, for sure, if it does. Now it's time for Dagwood and Blondie.
3: Oh, find them on the first page of the second section.
0: Well, you just spread out the first page of the second section, and I'll read Dagwood and Blondie in just a moment. But first, here's that nice man again with something interesting to say. Now, here we go again with Puck the Comic Weekly. And on the first page of the second section, Dagwood and Blondie.
3: Magic words for the music, please.
0: Very well, my lady. Ramafoo, ramafum, zim, zam, zombie. Conjure me music for Dagwood and Blondie. Blondie looks out the window.
10: Oh my goodness. How terrible. It's starting to rain.
0: Dagwood says, "What's so terrible about a little rain?"
10: "It means the children will have to play indoors. They nearly tear the house apart."
0: The last picture top row, the door opens, and in come all the kids in the neighborhood.
10: Here they come. See what I mean?
0: First picture, second row, Dagwood says, "Don't worry. I'll take care of them. They merely need some supervised amusement, and I don't mind to guide them."
10: "Good luck."
0: Dagwood goes into the next room where the children are playing. "Come, children. Pull up chairs, and we'll play some nice games."
7: "We don't want to play games. That's corny."
0: And the kids all dash at Dagwood, sweep him up, and carry him on their shoulders. Last picture, second row.
7: "We want to play cops and robbers." I got him.
0: First picture, third row, they turn a chair upside down.
6: No, stop it. Children, be nice."
0: Stretch Dagwood out on it, almost breaking his back.
6: "Children, careful, my back, my neck, my feet."
0: And tie him to the chair.
6: Stop, my ankle."
7: "Hey, he's a bad guy, and he's tied to the railroad track."
11: "Yeah, and here comes the train. Chugga, chugga, chugga, chugga, doot, doot. Chugga, chugga, chugga, chugga, doot, doot."
0: 10 minutes later, the kids have taken Dagwood upstairs.
6: "Hey, no! Stop! Don't! Let me go!"
0: And they toss him down the stairway.
6: "Hey!
7: Now he's going over Niagara Falls! Splash, splash, splash!"
0: Last picture, third row, Blondie staggers down the hall and sees a vase drop from the mantelpiece in the living room.
10: "Oh, mercy! The house is shaking as though there were an earthquake!"
0: First picture, bottom row, the kids have tied a rope around Dagwood's feet and are hauling him up to the chandelier.
6: No, please stop. Let me go.
7: "Hey, what a posse, and we caught him."
0: And Dagwood's daughter yells,
11: "Okay, everybody, pull."
6: "Hey, no, let me go, will you?"
0: At that moment, Blondie looks out the window and shouts,
10: "Hooray! The rain has stopped.
7: Yay, we can play outdoors."
0: And out of the house, the kids go.
7: Come on, out of sight to go. Yippee!
0: And last picture, Blondie goes into the living room and sees Dagwood hanging upside down from the chandelier, and she bends down and says to him,
10: "Do you see what I mean?"
6: Yeah, I see what you mean.
3: Oh, poor Dagwood.
0: Yes, poor Dagwood. What those children did to him.
3: He looked looks pretty worn out.
0: Yes, I think I'd rather have a truck run over me than have to deal with all of those children.
3: Well, I wouldn't say that.
0: Well, I would.
3: Why?
0: Well, a truck is only one. But look at all those kids.
3: Oh, you're just teasing. I know you love children.
0: Yes, of course I'm just teasing. I love children. Well, now let's turn over the page. And look, on page 3 of the second section, Dick's Adventures.
3: Oh, and I'm anxious to read this because you remember that Dick is in the early days of America when the English and the Americans were at war.
0: And he was in the city of New Orleans, and he and his friend, Major Villiers, I've been captured by the pirate, Jean Lafitte.
3: And the pirates are taking Dick and his friend deep into the swamp. I wonder what will happen to them.
0: Well, let's read now and find out. Say the magic words with me.
12: Rickety-pack-a-zack-a-zick. That's some music for Adventurous Dick.
0: Noiselessly, a boat glides through the mysterious Louisiana Bayou country, bearing two angry captives of the notorious pirate and smuggler, Jean Lafitte. It's the year 1814, and Dick and a companion have discovered a plot linking Lafitte with the British fleet that is at this moment waiting to attack New Orleans and the Americans. Smiling, Lafitte orders his two captives untied. Last picture, top row, the boat comes to a stop, and Dick and the Major are untied. They stare at huge alligators that are swimming around the boat. One of the pirates nods toward the alligators and grins.
9: I know you will not be so foolish as to attempt to escape.
0: First picture, second row. Major Villiers demands,
9: where are you taking us?
0: But he receives only a charming smile and no answer from the pirate's chief. And then they are on their way again. For hours, they continue along the strange, twisting bayous from which startled birds rise with harsh cries. Last picture, third row, they emerge into an open body of water. Barataria Bay, fretted with hidden coves and inlets. And now Lafitte's boatmen head swiftly for shore. First picture, bottom row, Dick and the Major find themselves in a bustling town of pirates and smugglers. Here, Jean Lafitte rules in splendor like an all-powerful king. But last picture, prowling offshore, is a fleet of British men-of-war. Lafitte turns to Dick and the Major and says, tonight I am giving a banquet in honor of the officers who are hoping to persuade me to betray New Orleans. Yet perhaps I shall change my mind and betray them instead. You will attend as my guests, my prisoners, and as spies.
3: Oh, I'm so glad that Dick didn't try to escape through the swamp. Those alligators might have eaten them up.
0: Yes, they're mighty dangerous.
3: And just think, those pirates have a whole city of their own hidden away in the swamp. I'm glad that Lafitte is going to be kind to Dick and let him come to the banquet. I mean, I hope that means he isn't going to be mean to him anymore.
0: Well, we'll find out more about that next week. Now, look below Dick's Adventures. There's Rusty Riley.
3: Oh, yes, Rusty Riley. And Rusty is running away from Milestone Farm and his friend Tex to get away from his mean uncle.
0: And he's joined a carnival where his friend Stovepipe is.
3: And Rusty discovered two crooks were making plans to do something bad to the owner of the carnival.
0: Yes, but when Rusty overheard the men, it was in the dark, so he doesn't know what these crooks look like.
3: So then Rusty happened to meet the men in the daytime, and they asked him if he wanted a job, and so Rusty said, sure. And now he's going to work for these two crooks, and he doesn't know it, and that might get him into terrible trouble.
0: Well, let's read now and find out if he does. Here we go with Rusty Riley. Gallop and run till the road is dusty. Give us music for his horse and Rusty. Rusty, who has been talking to Stovepipe, points out the man named Specs who has hired Rusty to work for him. Stovepipe says,
13: well, well, so he calls himself the Great Necro, eh? Most interesting.
14: Well, why do you say that, Mr. Stovepipe? You know him?
13: Well, I cannot claim personal acquaintance with him, Dusty, and I could be wrong. But I believe that last season in the Deep South, he followed a small carny with which I had a temporary connection. But then he was just the slick card manipulator.
0: Stovepipe goes on last picture top row.
13: If my memory serves me correctly, he was known as Specs. But look here, lad, you've got to live somewhere. I'm about to seek lodgings in the village. Suppose we share diggings, huh?
14: Oh, jeepers, I'd like to, Mr. Stovepipe. Just let me get my suitcase from that shack where I slept last night. few minutes later, Rusty is getting his suitcase out of the shack where he slept the night before and where he had heard the two mysterious crooks plotting in the darkness below.
7: Hey, golly, I'm glad Mr. Stovepipe asked me to stay with him. His shack is sure no bargain. Hey, I wonder what Flip's security is about.
14: Then Rusty sees something on the floor and picks it up.
7: Jeepers, it's a piece of jewelry. A man's cufflink.
0: Third picture, bottom row. Carrying his suitcase, Rusty trots between the tents that are being set up. Specs, the man who hired him, calls.
8: Hey, where you going, kid? Not running out on your job, I hope.
7: Oh, no, sir, Mr. Necro. I'm just going into town to find a place to live.
0: Last picture, Specs hands Rusty a dollar bill.
8: Oh. Well, if you're going into town, you can do something for me. Here, take this buck and buy me a pair of cufflinks at the five and dime. I lost one of mine.
7: Huh? Yes, sir. Oh, sure.
3: Ooh, and now maybe Rusty will know that the cufflink he found in the shack was lost by that man named Specs, and then Rusty will know that Specs is one of the crooks.
14: Yes, especially since Rusty knows that Specs has lied about himself being a big, famous magician, when Stovepipe says he was just a man who used to do puny little card tricks.
3: Yes. Oh, I wonder what Rusty will do next.
14: Well, we'll have to wait until next week to find that out. Now, let's turn over the page and see what we shall see.
3: Oh, look. Here's my favorite, Donald Duckles.
14: Yes. And we'll read your favorite right now. Here we go with Donald Duckles. Say the magic words with me. Squeegeum, squeegeum, squiddly chicka chack. Let's have music to get a quack quack. Donald has decided to try to make money in a new business. So today, he and his nephew Dewey set up a suitcase full of mirrors on a stand beside the sidewalk and put up a sign which reads,
7: Sale, hand mirrors, $3.
14: And then Donald waits for people to come by and make their purchases. 2 hours go by, and Donald hasn't made a sale. Finally, his nephew Dewey tells him,
7: Hey, look, you can't sell plain mirrors. Hey, Uncle Donald, why don't you do this? We could do we could take them away. See? Excellent, son. Pure genius.
14: Donald takes out his paintbrush. And first picture, bottom row, Dewey looks at a sign and says,
7: Gee, Uncle Donald, that ought to work.
14: And we see the sign, which now reads,
7: Hand mirrors, designed exclusively for left-handed people. Only $3.
14: And Donald waits for left-handed people to come along and buy his mirrors. An hour later, Donald hasn't sold a mirror. He turns to Dewey.
7: Some idea. Still no sales. People are too smart to buy it.
14: Dewey cheerfully smiles.
7: I overlooked an angle, Uncle Donald. This is what we do. First, we take the... You see? Terrific. We'll try it.
14: Donald takes out his paintbrush. And a moment later sets up another sign which reads,
7: Special discount to right-handed people, only $2.
14: And by the time you get to the last picture, we hear Donald say,
7: Sold out.
14: And two ladies, each with a mirror in her hand, are going down the sidewalk. And one says,
15: He doesn't do it, but I'm left-handed.
14: And the other one answers,
15: Shh. So am I.
3: Oh, that Dewey, he's the one.
14: Yes, you bet he's the one. He figured out the way to help Donald sell all of his mirrors.
3: And that Donald Duckle, he's so funny.
14: You bet he is. Well, now that's all the time I have. But before I go, here's that nice fellow with some more interesting information. Well, honey, and all your boys and girls, I gotta go now.
3: All right, Mr. Comic Weekly Man, but I'll be waiting for you next week.
14: Okay, that's a date, and a date with all your boys and girls. Be sure to meet me with our little friend, Miss Honey, next week when I read Puck the Comic Weekly. For I'm the Comic Weekly Man, the jolly Comic Weekly Man. I'll be back to read the funnies to you happy boys and honeys. Don't forget, boys and girls, see you all next week. Your friend...

0: What has a hazelnut in every bite?
1: Sorry!
0: And thick milk chocolate for your delight?
1: Sorry!
0: Nougat and caramel golden light?
1: Sorry!
0: And don't forget the hazelnut in every bite! And again! What has a hazelnut in every bite?
1: Sorry!
0: Thick milk chocolate for your delight?
1: Sorry!
0: Nougat and caramel golden light? And don't forget the hazelnut in every bite!
1: Sorry!
0: A hazelnut in every bite!
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FBI, the official broadcast from the files of the Federal Bureau of Investigation, presented as a public service by the Equitable Life Assurance Society of the United States and the Equitable Society's representative in your community. Are you one of the 47 million Americans who benefit from group insurance? Listen carefully to this special message from Mr. Eugene Holman, president of the Standard Oil Company of New Jersey. Mr. Holman says, and I quote, "We believe in maintaining contributory benefit programs in cooperation with our employees. These programs enable them to achieve economic security over and above what they obtain from their pay envelopes. In carrying out these programs, we have found group life insurance and group annuities very helpful. Yes, group insurance is something worth owning." In 14 minutes, the Equitable Life Assurance Society will give further important information about group insurance, which will interest both employers and employees. Tonight's FBI file, The Return of the Killers.

0: Many of the axioms we learned as children have the deep wisdom of eternal truth. Mottos like a stitch in time saves nine, or a word to the wise is sufficient. But there are some catchphrases that we still repeat that bear not one whit of proof. A catchphrase like the one which goes, "There is honor among thieves." There is no honor, no loyalty among criminals. For honor and loyalty are qualities which the criminal mind does not quite grasp. Honor and loyalty, you understand, do not show any immediate profit. And the criminal, greedy and hate-filled, regards his fellow men in one of two ways. To the criminal, you, the stranger, are either a potential partner in crime, or you are a potential victim. Tonight's file opens in the dreary prison cell occupied by Chicago Thompson and Frank Patterson. It is late evening and the lights have just been turned out. In the dismal semi-darkness, Frank breaks the silence.
1: Well, I think I'll go to sleep, Chicago.
2: Not so quick.
1: Huh?
2: It's three to go, ain't it?
1: Less than that.
2: How do you figure?
1: Oh, this is Friday night. I get out Monday morning. That's 2 days, ain't it?
2: Why don't you learn how to count?
1: What do you mean? Today's Friday, tomorrow's Saturday, the next day's Sunday. I got two more days to go.
2: Look, after you've been in stir as many times as I have, you'll learn how to count time.
1: How do you do it?
2: The way I figure, you got three nights. Tonight, Saturday night, Sunday night.
1: That's right, but it's only 2 days.
2: Who cares about the days? They don't make stir tough. It's the nights.
1: Yeah, you sure got that right.
2: I never miss the big town during the day.
1: Why should you? You was probably sleeping all day.
2: Yeah, I was. But at night, I was the head man at night. I used to go to a joint called the Moonbeam Club every night with my girl.
1: What's her name again?
2: Martha Bentley. And you remember where she lives, don't you?
1: Yeah, sure. She lives at the Hotel Barton.
2: That's right. Apartment 415.
1: I can remember that.
2: You better be able to.
1: I will. Now let's get some sleep.
2: Why? You got a big day tomorrow?
1: No, but I'm tired. I've been in that bakery since 7 o'clock this morning.
2: You've been in the bakery ever since you got in this job?
1: Yeah. It's like the army.
2: What do you mean, like the army?
1: You know that paper they ask you to fill out when you come in?
2: Sure, I know.
1: But one of them questions was, name your favorite hobby.
2: I remember.
1: So I thought I'd be a wise guy, and I answered counting dough, so they stuck me in a bakery.
2: That's a good one.
1: Yeah, big joke.
2: Well, starting Monday, you don't have to make bread anymore. In fact, starting Monday, you don't even have to eat it.
1: It's all right with me if I don't even have to see it. Now, is it all right if I go to sleep?
2: Okay. Hey, Frank.
1: What do you want now?
2: You remember what you got to tell Miss Bentley?
1: Yeah. I tell her that Monday night she should open a safe deposit box.
2: That's right. You remember the rest of it?
1: Yeah. Don't worry. I'll be there.
2: Okay. Now you can go to sleep.
1: Thanks.

0: Hello, Martha.
1: Well, where have you been, buddy?
0: Take it easy, kid. You don't have to yell. I'm right here.
1: Well, where have you been all day?
0: Been out collecting some money for it. Is that all right?
1: Listen, a guy named Frank Patterson came to see me this morning.
0: Who's Frank Patterson?
1: He was in the can with Chicago, in the same cell.
0: Oh, yeah?
1: He picked up two of Chicago's guns, and he brought me a message. Chicago said for me to open the safe deposit box Monday night.
0: What safe deposit box?
1: That was a code Chicago and I had. It means that he's breaking out of that joint tonight.
0: What?
1: That's right, he's being sprung tonight.
0: What time?
1: Patterson was supposed to meet him at Maywood Junction at 10 o'clock, inside the main entrance to the cemetery.
0: 10 o'clock? 5 minutes to 10 now.
1: Well, I've been trying to get you all day.
0: Well, it's too late to call a warden.
1: What'd you say?
0: I said it's too late to call a warden. Trying to figure some way to stop Chicago. If he comes back here and finds out you're not his girl anymore, he's liable to use one of those guns.
1: Yeah. When he finds out that I'm your girl, he'll make it a double header.
0: You say Patterson was going to pick him up at 10 o'clock inside the cemetery entrance at Maywood Junction?
1: Yeah, that's right.
0: Okay. He might be able to catch them yet. Hello, operator. I want Maywood Junction, the police station.

0: That you, Chicago?
1: Yeah, yeah. Where's the car?
0: Follow me. Okay, Chicago, here we are. I'll get in first.
1: Did you bring the guns?
0: Yeah, here's your 45. Machine guns on the back seat.
1: Okay, let's get rolling.
0: Before we start, where are we going?
1: Let's get to a telephone. I want to call Martha.
0: Ain't that a little dangerous?
1: Martha knows the coppers might be tapping the phone. She won't call me by my right name.
0: Oh. Where do we go after the phone call?
1: That depends on what she says.
0: Okay.
1: Thanks for planting that suit of clothes for me, Frank.
0: Oh, that's okay.
1: Hope I can return the favor someday.
0: Hey, what the...
1: Faster, Frank. Steady now. I'm going to try to stop him. Well, I got the cop that was driving.
0: What happened to them? Sounded like they hit something.
1: They did. They hit another car, the one that passed us going the other way. Both of them turned over.
0: Whew. I'd just as soon not come that close again.
1: Don't worry about a thing, Frank. Not while I got little Betsy here and some bullets. I'd love to kill cops.
0: Hey, Chicago.
1: Come on.
0: Them cops didn't ask no questions. They just started shooting. You suppose they knew it was us coming out of the cemetery?
1: I don't know, but I'd sure love to find out.
2: In a nearby city, Special Agent Jim Taylor is seated at his desk in the field office of your FBI. Special Agent Dave Johnson, who has just been assigned to work with Taylor, is entering Jim's office.
3: Oh, hello, Dave.
4: Hi, Jim.
3: Boss just called and told me we were working together.
4: Yes. Do you have any dope on the case?
3: Yes, it's right here. Chicago Thompson escaped from the state penitentiary an hour ago.
4: Oh?
3: We've had a detainer against him for years.
4: How'd he get out? Any dope on that?
3: We're not sure. But the only vehicle that went out of the prison last night between 8 o'clock, when Thompson was last seen in his cell, and 10 o'clock, when the police got a tip that he'd escaped, was a garbage truck.
4: He got out in that, huh?
3: Looks like it. Either in a barrel or hanging on the bottom of the truck.
4: You say a tip came in that he escaped?
3: That's right. About 9:55, the Maywood Junction police got a call telling them that Thompson had escaped and that he was going to meet a man named Frank Patterson at the Maywood Cemetery gate at 10.
4: Well, that didn't give him much time to work.
3: No, it didn't. They sent the only two men who were on duty out in the squad car.
4: They missed him, huh?
3: No. Thompson had a submachine gun. He shot the officer who was driving the squad car, and the car crashed. Thompson got away.
4: What happened to the other officer?
3: I was over at the hospital to see him.
4: Get anything?
3: Yes. Patterson was driving a black Buick convertible, license plates 9J5347.
4: Who are those plates assigned to?
3: I don't know yet. I've got an alarm out on the car, and I've got the license bureau checking the plates. We should be hearing from them any minute.
5: Well, baby, it's 10 after 11. I feel better now than you did an hour ago.
6: You bet, sugar. Then I always feel good with you.
5: Me too, honey.
6: Chicago ought to be getting back into herself just about now.
5: Yeah, I guess just about now.
6: Probably wondering how the cops knew about the cemetery.
5: Well, he'll never suspect it was his trusted lieutenant.
6: And his ex-girl. You can cut yourself in for half of this. Martha, I was just thinking.
5: We get into trouble every time you do that.
6: No, honey, I'm serious.
5: What's on your mind?
6: Why don't we go out, pick up a couple of bottles of champagne, then come back here and celebrate?
5: Okay. I'll tell you what. Hello?
7: Hello, Martha.
5: Chicago. Hello, Morton.
7: Gee, baby, I've missed you.
5: Oh, I've missed you too, Morton.
7: It's always half past lonesome without you.
5: Where are you?
7: I'm out on Route 30, about 15 miles from town. I'm in a restaurant with Frank.
5: You want me to come out there?
7: No, I don't want to stay here too long.
5: Where can I meet you?
7: At the cabin near Oak Park. I'll be there in about 2 hours.
5: Okay, honey, I'll be there. That was Chicago.
6: I know, what'd he say?
5: Wants to meet me.
6: Where?
5: The cabin near Oak Park.
6: The address says 97 Oak Park Lane, isn't it?
5: Yeah.
6: Cheer up, honey.
5: Buddy, he'll murder both of us.
6: He ain't gonna murder nobody. I'm gonna make another phone call, and don't worry, those coppers ain't gonna miss this time.

0: Yes, I see. Well, thanks for your help. Goodbye. Well, Dave, that takes care of the license plates.
1: Who was that?
0: That was the license bureau. The plates were issued to a man named Ralph Jenkins, a legitimate citizen. He's a grocer, and he owns a Pontiac.
1: But the getaway car was a Buick.
0: That's right. He must have been using doctored license plates. Not too tough to change some of those numbers.
1: No, it's not.
0: Dave, let's get a list of Thompson's old mob and just start checking it off from the top one down.
1: You think you'd head for one of them for cover, huh?
0: Well, wouldn't that be your guess?
1: Huh? It's logical as any. I'll tell you what, Jim. Suppose I go to work on the files right now and get up that list of Thompson's mob.
0: That's a good idea. Then we'll split them up, each take half. Special Agent Taylor. Oh, hello, Chief. What's up? You did. Will you give me that address again, please? 97 Oak Park Lane. Right? Okay, Chief, we'll meet you there. We're on our way now.

0: Sit down for a couple of minutes, honey, while I get some glasses. Then we can start some serious drinking.
1: Okay, I guess they must have picked up Chicago by now.
0: Oh, sure. Like I said, the cops ain't going to miss two shots at them.
1: Hey, when we finish these two bottles, let's go out somewhere, huh?
0: Why not? It's a special occasion. What about the Moonbeam Club?
1: Yeah, let's go there. You kind of make the whole thing seem real.
0: What do you mean?
1: The last time I was at the Moonbeam was in Chicago.
0: Oh?
1: It's my birthday. We really got mauled. Now I'm going there with you.
2: Ain't it too bad you ain't going to have any more birthdays?
1: Chicago, where have you been?
2: Been in the bedroom listening. Oh, what a nice pair of double crosses you two are.
0: Chicago, you got me all wrong.
2: You move in on my rackets, you move in on my apartment, you move in on my girl.
0: Chicago,
1: Chicago, what about the cabin?
2: I sent Patterson to the cabin. I came in here to pick up the keys to my safe deposit boxes. I noticed a lot of Buddy's clothes. I decided to wait till you come in.
0: Oh, look, Chicago, I
2: only... I told you to shut up. I called Patterson at the cabin. The cops were closing in on him out there. Too bad about you, too. Now you know what's going to happen, don't you?
1: Chicago, put away that gun.
2: Why?
1: Because you forget that all those safe deposit boxes, the one in Cleveland and in Buffalo and the one in Detroit, they're all in my name.
2: So what?
1: So unless I sign my signature, you can throw those keys away. And I can't write my name if I'm dead. You don't want to throw all that money away, do you, Chicago?
2: Okay, you can stay alive until I get the money.
0: Look, Chicago, I never...
2: Shut up. I told you to shut up twice and you didn't listen. Maybe this will shut you up. Well, there goes your boyfriend. Now, come on, let's get my money.

0: We will return in just a moment to tonight's file, which shows how your FBI promotes national security. Now let's hear from a typical American worker who has attained greater personal security thanks to his employer's cooperation and the Equitable Society.
1: Believe me, Mr. Cross, I'm one guy who's mighty glad to work for a company where he gets complete group insurance protection.
0: I'll bet you are. Nothing

0: glad to work for a company where he gets complete group insurance protection.
1: I'll bet you are. 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And no medical examination either.
0: Well, the thing that beats me is it all costs so little. How come?
1: That's something that amazes everybody about group insurance. You see, when a group of employees buys insurance through their employer, they can get that insurance from the Equitable Society at what you might call wholesale cost. Then, too, the employer himself pays a part of the cost.
0: You know, Mr. Cross, a fellow in my department, name of Jim Dolan, retired last year on his group annuity benefits plan. Every month, that old check comes in from the Equitable Society. Yes, sir, Jim and his family are set for life. And so will I be when I'm 65.
1: You know, group insurance was originated by the Equitable Life Assurance Society in 1911. Thomas I. Parkinson, president of the Equitable Society, says, "Group insurance is the most inspiring life insurance development of our time. If your company does not have group insurance, or if your company's group program is incomplete, your management can get in touch with the nearest Equitable Life Assurance Society office."
0: That's EQUITABLE.
1: The Equitable Life Assurance Society of the United States. And now, back to the FBI file, the return of the killer.

0: The criminal, to repeat an observation made earlier in the program, has no sense of honor or loyalty. But there is one quality which every criminal does possess, a quality without which it would be impossible for him to be a true criminal. That inevitable characteristic of everyone who makes a career of living beyond the law is ego. Without his delusions of bravery, of self-importance, and of grandeur, the criminal would be a cringing mediocrity. But with those delusions, he fancies that he can stand alone against the world and keep fighting the world until the world quits. What the criminal never learns is that decency never surrenders. Tonight's file continues in the Midtown apartment of Chicago Thompson, the apartment taken over by Buddy White. Now, Special Agents Jim Taylor and Dave Johnson are finished examining Buddy White's body.
1: Well, I guess there isn't much else we can find out from the body.
2: No, not until the lab gives us a report on the bullets that killed him.
1: Yes, they might match some in the unidentified ammunition file.
2: The elevator man was pretty sure of his identification, huh?
1: Yes, especially when I showed him a picture of Chicago.
2: But why didn't the elevator man notify the police when Chicago came in?
1: Oh, he didn't know it was Chicago. He's only been working here a couple of months.
2: How did Chicago get in the apartment?
1: Well, he must have had a key. Remember, this was his apartment.
2: Oh, that's right. So it was.
1: Dave, what about the other man?
2: The doorman?
1: Mm-hmm. He didn't know a thing, huh?
2: No, he says he didn't see Chicago. He's been here long enough to know him. And he says he's positive that if Chicago was here, he came and went by the back entrance.
1: Well, could be.
2: Well, what do we do now, Jim?
1: Well, let's move on to the next name on the list. Maybe Chicago will be calling on some more of his old friends.

0: What time do you think we'll get to Cleveland?
1: Oh, we're a good 3 hours away.
0: That'll get us there about 4 in the morning.
1: Yeah, about then.
0: The banks don't open till 9.
1: I can wait. So can you. Just keep driving. Don't try anything funny.
0: What do you mean?
1: I mean like stalling if we pass a cop. I used the gun once tonight.
0: Don't worry. I'm not that silly.
1: It's hard to tell about you. You got pretty silly with that buddy.
0: You got sent away for 30 years. What did you want me to do?
1: I just wanted you to remember you were my girl.
0: But a girl's got to live, Chicago. 30 years is a long time.
1: I told you I wasn't going to be gone no 30 years.
0: Oh, I know.
1: Forget it. It's over now.
0: Chicago, I'll make a deal with you.
1: No dice.
0: Don't you want to hear my deal?
1: No. You're not in any position to be making a deal.

0: Drive.
1: Okay, dear.
0: Cut it. Don't dare a honey me. You got a chance to live without that.
1: Perhaps?
0: Yeah. After I get my dough out of that last box, I might let you go. I'm not sure yet. Maybe I'll let you go. Maybe I'll knock you off. We'll see.

0: Special Agent Taylor speaking.
1: Mr. Taylor, this is William Fremont.
0: Oh, yes, Mr. Fremont. What can I do for you?
1: Well, I'm the doorman at the Fayette Apartments.
0: Oh, yes, place where Chicago Thompson lived. Well, go on, Mr. Fremont. What can I do for you?
1: Well, I told one of your agents that I didn't see Chicago Thompson tonight.
0: Yes, so I understand.
1: Well, I did.
0: You did? When?
1: He came out of the house about a half an hour before you arrived.
0: Was he alone?
1: No, sir. He was with his girl, Martha Bentley. They left in her car.
0: What made you lie to Mr. Johnson before?
1: Mr. Thompson gave me $50 as he was leaving, and he told me to say I didn't see him.
0: Did you hear him say anything to Miss Bentley by any chance?
1: No, sir. But he did ask me which was the best road to Cleveland.
0: Cleveland, huh?
1: Yeah.
0: Thanks, Mr. Fremont. I'll see you later. Dave Thompson's on his way to Cleveland. He's driving there with Martha Bentley in her car. They left about an hour and a half ago.
2: We can beat them there if we fly.
0: That's just what we're going to do. Look, I'm going in and see the boss. While I'm in there, find out from the license bureau what kind of a car Martha Bentley owned, what her license plate number is.
2: Right. And then I'll put out an alarm on it.
0: Right, and have them put roadblocks on three roads leading into Cleveland.
2: Check.
0: Oh, and one other thing, Dave. Call the Cleveland office. Ask them to have some men ready to give us a hand. And by the time you're through with that, I'll be finished with the boss. Then we can fly out of here.

0: sure got a lot of trees along this road, Chicago.
1: Yeah. Guy could hide out in these woods for a month if he had to.
0: You won't have to.
1: No.
0: Did you make up your mind yet about me?
1: About knocking you off?
0: Yeah.
1: Just about.
0: What'd you decide?
1: I'll let you know later.
0: When?
1: After I get my hands on my dough.
0: Well, there's a cop in the road.
1: Keep driving, no matter what he tries to do.
0: Wait.
1: No buts. Keep driving.
0: Never even noticed it.
1: Why should he? They're not looking for this car.
0: Lucky you gave the doorman that 50.
1: You can buy anybody with dough. You just got to know their price. Some guys cost more than others, that's all.
0: I'll say one thing for you.
1: What's that?
0: Being in the jug didn't change you a bit.
1: Why should it?
0: I don't know. Some guys change, though.
1: Only the phonies. They get weak. They get sorry for what they did.
0: Weren't you ever sorry for anybody in your life?
1: No. Only suckers get sorry for anybody. It only gets you into trouble.
0: Right?
1: You gotta be strong, sure of yourself. It's the only way to make good.
0: Yeah. Hey, what are all those lights?
1: Take it easy. They got the road blocked.
0: What'll I do?
1: Give it the gas. We drive right through. I got the machine gun ready. I got one, baby. Keep going.
0: Chicago, I'm hit in the shoulder.
1: Stop the car. Goodbye, baby. I'm headed for those trees. And just so you can't tell them which way I went.
0: Chicago, not me.

0: Better come out of there, Thompson. You have no chance of escaping. We have the woods completely surrounded. Now come out with your hands up.
1: Taylor to roadblock 3. Taylor to roadblock 3.
2: This is Richardson, Jim. Come in.
1: Richardson, any sign of Thompson on your side of the woods?
2: None at all.
1: Okay, I'll check with you later. Over.
3: I think I saw something moving there, Jim.
1: Where?
3: Right there.
4: Get down, Dave!
1: Dave, you all right?
3: Yeah, just a little dirty.
0: All right, Thompson. You're just making it tougher for yourself to get out alive. Now come out with your hands up and nobody here will fire at you. You have no chance of escaping. The woods are completely surrounded. Come out with your hands
3: up.
0: There
3: he goes, Jim. Across the road over there. You got him, Jim.
1: Yeah. I'm almost sorry.
3: What?
1: I'm almost sorry I killed him. That's one guy I wanted to see walk to the electric chair. I wanted to see how brave he was without that Tommy gun.
3: He'd be like all the rest.
1: I guess you're right. No gun, no guts.

His accomplices dead, Frank Patterson was tried and convicted of aiding a prisoner to escape and was sentenced to the penitentiary for a long term. Chicago Thompson had the mind of a criminal and the philosophy of a criminal. The philosophy that might makes right, and that only the very strong deserve to survive. Chicago Thompson died, but his philosophy did not die with him. It is alive today in the heart and mind of every criminal. Between these criminals and you, the American people, stands every law enforcement office in the nation. Your local police, your state police, and your FBI. They shall continue to see to it that might does not make right, but only that right makes might.

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1: 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Danger in the Jury Box.
0: The incidents used in tonight's Equitable Life Assurance Society's broadcast are adapted from the files of the Federal Bureau of Investigation. However, all names used are fictitious, and any similarity thereof to the names of persons living or dead is accidental. Tonight's broadcast was directed by William M. Sweet. The music was composed and conducted by Frederick Steiner. The author was Jerry D. Lewis, and your narrator was Dean Carlton. This is Your FBI is a Jerry Devine production. This is Milton Cross speaking for the Equitable Life Assurance Society of the United States and the Equitable Society's representative in your community, and inviting you to tune in again next week at this same time when the Equitable Life Assurance Society of the United States will bring you another thrilling story from the files of the Federal Bureau of Investigation, Danger in the Jury Box, on This Is Your FBI.
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0: Quaker Puff Dry Sparkies bring you Terry and the Pirates.
1: Look at it this way. Hirachi, the man who never sleeps, has been able to exert a strange influence over Dr. John Quill, even though the two men never see each other. Pat and Terry and others are trying to free Dr. Quill of this spell. And here in Hong Kong, hope to nab Hirachi and bring him face to face with Quill. But evidently, the sleepless one is a pretty wise customer and has a few plans of his own, such as getting Terry into trouble. And, well, is Hirachi also responsible for the disappearance of Ginger Lee, Terry's sister?
0: Stand by! Oh, here comes Quake with a bang bang. Ra-da-da-da-da, bang bang. Quake up up like Sparky's. The rice that's hot from guns. The family's favorite breakfast. The rice that's hot from guns. Quake up up like Sparky's. Have vitamins, do tell. These he step to extra pep. And boy, the taste is well. Here comes Quake with a bang bang. Ra-da-da-da-da, bang bang.
2: 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They're the ones for you.
1: It shouldn't have happened, but it did. Leaving Dr. Quill safe in the hands of Pat Ryan and Big Jim Proudhorn, a few of our friends started out to see Hong Kong. There was Terry and Ginger Lee, Elata and Flip Corkin. Yeah, and before they knew it, they were in the midst of a brawl. It happened in a small Chinese eating place. The police arrived, and our friends were hustled off to the station. Although Elata and Ginger were released, they knew that Terry and Corkin might be detained many hours before the police were satisfied. So Ginger had an idea.
3: Let's find a taxi cab, Elata. Then we can ride around to the shop.
4: Watch out.
3: Where all the trouble started. Maybe I can talk to the owner, and perhaps we can take him to the hotel to see Mr. Ryan, and then everything will be arranged. We can get the police to release Terry and Colonel Corkin quickly.
1: So that's what happened. Elata and Ginger went to a tiny eating place on a side street. When the cab pulled up outside, Ginger said,
3: "You wait out here, Elata. I'll explain to the owner. Poor fellow, he must be terribly upset about his lunchroom being wrecked in a fight. I'll bring him out, and then we'll all go to the hotel."
1: And back in the Hong Kong hotel, Big Jim Proudhorn is complaining to Pat Ryan.
5: "Look at this, Ryan. My best pair of trousers, my Sunday pants. My only pair of bone bags."
6: "Oh, how'd you rip that trouser leg, Jim?"
5: "I don't know. I sat down, and when I got up, I felt something give. And now look, I can't go out in the street like this."
6: "Oh, hardly."
5: "Isn't that always the way? Your shoelace always breaks when you're in a hurry."
6: Yeah, I know how it is. Jim, you better send those trousers to the tailor. He can fix them."
5: "Yeah, I guess I'll have to. But a fat man, I can get into more trouble. Seems like every time I turn around, see, the phone rings, and I'll bet you..." "Hello? Oh, this isn't Mr. Ryan, it's..." "Oh, hello. Is that you, Ginger?" "Ah, yes, he's right here."
6: "What you want?"
5: "Oh, I don't know.
6: Maybe it's more trouble." "Oh, Ginger."
7: "Mr. Ryan, will you come over to Ting Ling Road, number..."
6: "Yeah?"
7: "Number 141. Come quickly, please. Everything is arranged for the shopkeeper."
6: "Well, I don't know what you mean, Ginger. What shopkeeper?"
7: "Where the fight was." "I'm here now. I'll wait for you. Come quickly, please."
6: Hello, Ginger. Can't you give me any more information? Hello? Hello? Ginger? She hung up?
5: Maybe you were disconnected."
6: No. I distinctly heard her bang up the receiver."
5: "She wouldn't call if it wasn't important. Did it get on over there?
6: Yeah, that was, 141 Tingling Road.
5: That's where Terry and Corkin engaged in their brawl. What'd she say?
6: Said everything was arranged.
5: Yeah, better get over there.
6: Better, yeah. I'll get on over there, all right. You stay here, Jim. Keep an eye on Dr. Quill.
5: Go ahead, Ron. Nobody will bother Quill while I'm here. They have to reach him through this door, and I'll be in this room until you get back. So don't worry about Irachi dropping in. I'll be okay.
4: It was about a 10-minute walk to Tingling Road. When I came to the tiny lunchroom, I saw a cab out in front. I glanced in, and he laid a signal to me.
6: Well, I'd like to have the hotel as fast as I could after what Ginger told me.
8: What are you doing here?
6: What am I doing here? Well, where's Ginger?
8: But she hasn't come out of the shop yet. I have been waiting. It must be over a half an hour.
4: We went into the lunchroom. Elena was worried about Ginger, and after taking a hasty look in the back part of the building, I began to feel uneasy, too.
6: Hey, there's nobody in this place, Elena.
8: But she must be around somewhere.
6: Ginger phoned me. It must have been about 20 minutes ago. Elena, you say you didn't see her come out of this shop?
8: I am sure I would have seen her. The cab was right in front of the door.
6: Mm-hmm.
8: What are you getting at?
6: Just this. Where could Ginger telephone from? No telephone in this place.
8: But you said she phoned you.
6: She called the hotel, yeah.
8: And said she was at this address.
6: Yeah, I know. Yeah, I don't like the looks of this, Elena.
8: But how could she... How could you just disappear?
6: She couldn't. Yeah, maybe there's another exit leading out to another street. Funny, the shopkeeper isn't around. I could imagine he lives back here. Well, let's see what's on the other side of that door. Must lead to something.
2: Yeah, Leda, it's a sort of a courtyard, you see here? Kind of a little backyard.
8: Then maybe she went out this way, but where would she go?
6: Several other houses back up here. They all have doors, back doors. She'd have gone into any one of them.
8: Why?
6: Well, let's see. If she telephoned...
8: Are you sure it was Ginger?
6: Huh? Oh, yeah. It was Ginger, all right. Uh-oh. Now that I come to think of it, she did talk rather odd.
8: How do you mean odd?
6: Well, as if she weren't sure of herself. And she clicked off. Yeah, almost as if somebody was standing beside her telling her what to say.
8: But who could have... You think it was Irachi?
6: I don't know. All I know is she isn't here. Now, you didn't see her come out of the front door.
8: No.
6: There's no telephone in here. Let's go out here in the backyard and have a look around. Huh? Hey, better come over here, Aletta. Pretty much of a puzzle.
8: I can't understand why she would phone you, ask you to come over here, and then not be here.
6: Yeah, why anyone else would force her to phone.
8: Huh?
6: I mean, if she were going to be spirited away, then why telephone me about it?
8: Exactly. It doesn't make very much sense, and
6: Hey, what's that?
8: What's what?
6: There, that piece of paper stuck on that door. I didn't notice that before. Well, will you get a load of this? Look here. It's a note. Written on the Hong Kong Hotel stationery.
8: Well, what does it say?
6: This does it. Oh, what fools we are. We think we're so clever, and yet there's always somebody else who can be clever, too. Here. Read it yourself.
8: She's in the hands of Irachi.
6: Let me read that again. We'll exchange GL for JQ. The note is signed with the letter I. Guess that's clear enough, all right. We'll exchange Ginger Lee for JQ. for John Quill.
8: And that means...
6: It means that Irachi has been aware of our plans to try and trap him. He's not being led around by the nose. He's arranging things his way. It isn't good, Elena. It isn't good. Yes, Irachi is much more clever, more daring than our friends gave him credit for. And now Ginger Lee is gone, which ties our story up in a knot. So stand by!
0: Quaker Puff Rice Bar, he's the rice that's got some guns. Here comes Quaker with a bang bang. Ra-da-da-da-da, bang bang.
1: Well, gang, here it is, the list of winners of Philco Radio's on the big ABC contest. Now, you ready? Catherine Tackett, Chickasaw, Alabama. Anders L. Harmon, Mena, Arkansas. Shirley Dabble, Oakland, California. Gerald Roberts, Redwood City, California. Ann Nyland, Denver, Colorado. John Richard Calvetti, Decatur, Illinois. Herbert N. Tagathon, Springfield, Illinois. John Beaver, LaPel, Indiana. Jack Swarren, Brookville, Maryland. Dorothea June Kuhn, Walpole, Massachusetts. Richard Howell, South St. Paul, Minnesota. Carolyn Hutchins, Jackson, Mississippi. Joseph Wernick, Brooklyn, New York. Jerome Breyer, Corona, Long Island, New York. Willa Helwig, Ellesmere, New York. Beverly Safford, Gainesville, New York. Albert Fettig, Little Falls, New York. Louise Stahl, Long Island City, New York. Mary Ann Pence, Ashland, Ohio. Mary Gretchen Will, Dayton, Ohio. Belle Purcell, Lima, Ohio. Bob Price, Silverton, Oregon. Joan S. Gardner, Fort Worth, Texas. Jerry Don Evans, Longview, Texas. And Mary Lou Holter, Port Arthur, Texas. Now say, gang, here's something else. You keep this in mind, too. Don't forget Sky King, which follows. There'll be more names of Philco winners on Sky King, and we want you all to listen. 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Same time, same station. 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
3: The magic island of Euclidea is a weird place to discover, a difficult place to escape from, and now it seems that it's going to prove an even harder job to stay away from it. Jerry and Joan, Mrs. Gregory, and Captain Bradford stole one of the Euclidean submarines. And with Joan at the control, they raced away from the island in safety. Now they are nearly 400 miles from Euclidea, and that should be a safe enough distance from anywhere. But things move fast with G-47 and his scientists. We find Captain Bradford at the controls in the central section of the submarine with Mrs. Gregory at his side. A strange sound had just reached their ears. The submarine hesitates, then is tossed about as if a heavy shell had exploded near it. And from the stern section, Joan screams at the captain to dive. The submarine is being attacked.
4: We're diving, Tex. You must have moved the right lever.
5: Looks like it, but we don't seem to be going down very fast.
4: Jerry and Joan are rushing up here from the stern, and Joan will know what to do.
5: I pulled this thing just as she told me.
6: You're doing everything that can be done, Captain Bradford.
5: But we're not diving very fast.
7: I thought you said this thing could dive like a fish.
6: Under proper conditions, these submarines will dive rapidly.
4: Well, what's the matter, Joan? What's happening?
6: Euclidean magnetic bombs.
7: Magnetic bombs? What are they?
6: I will explain later. We must reach a greater depth at once.
5: I did everything you told me to, Joan, but we're sure going down mighty slowly.
6: Our danger is also increasing. Those magnetic bombs are finding our range. Let me have the controls, Captain.
5: Go to it, Joan.
7: Can I help?
6: Yes, remain out of my way.
5: Okay.
6: I will use the emergency jets. All of you must hold firmly to the arms of your steel chairs. The vibration may be sufficient to break the ship in half, but we must try it. Hold your stations.

0: we're really diving.
1: The speed must be terrific.
2: Feels almost like a power dive in a plane.
3: I think we will gain our freedom now. This rate of descent will rapidly put us beyond reach of the magnetic bombs.
0: I could get seasick awfully easy.
1: Oh, I don't blame you, Jerry.
2: I guess we can stand it if Joan can.
3: We are nearly free from the effect of the bombs. In a few seconds, I will be able to reduce the speed.
4: Are we all right now?
3: I think there is no further danger from those magnetic depth charges. However, I will continue our descent more gradually until we reach a depth of 3,000 feet.
2: We've got to go down over half a mile to be sure of losing those attackers?
3: Yes, Captain.
1: They were not in a submarine, were they?
3: No, Mother. A Euclidean plane flying over us.
4: And they dropped those bombs from a plane?
3: Precisely.
2: But the explosions didn't do us any damage, except to rock the boat around a little. Why go so deep?
3: Those are magnetic bombs, and their action is purely magnetic. Had we remained longer at that depth, the pull of those released charges would have paralyzed this submarine completely. And naturally, that would have placed us at the absolute mercy of anyone who wanted to reach us.
1: But, Joan, I don't understand that at all. How could a bomb exploding in the water generate enough magnetic force to harm a 100-foot submarine?
3: Those bombs contain a charge of chemical which, when mixed with salt water, produces a magnetic field in the water, a field with a large radius. And the power is sufficient to render every instrument, every control on this boat useless for a considerable period of time.
4: Boy, that's a new one.
2: It certainly is, Jerry. I can imagine how it might work. But one thing that isn't clear to me, Joan. Any solution released in a body of water as large as the ocean will become diluted to the point of uselessness almost at once.
3: That is true, Captain. But paralyzed instruments, magnetized controls, and helpless submarines do not return to normal in an instant.
1: I can't think of a more terrible threat, a worse danger than a submarine without instruments, power, or controls.
4: Well, if they were going to capture us, well, they'd have to hang around the air dropping bombs until we got ready to surrender.
2: That wouldn't give these Euclideans much trouble, would it, Joan?
3: Not when you remember that a Euclidean plane could easily afford to cruise 100 hours over our position and still have sufficient fuel to return to Euclidea from our present position.
1: I'm sure it wouldn't take 100 hours or half that long for me to be ready to give up. Drifting along in 8 fathoms of water, helpless. Oh, no, Joan. I'd be ready to meet their terms long before the 100 hours was up.
4: Yeah, that wouldn't be so good. And if that magnetism really got hold of us, we couldn't do anything, huh, Joan?
3: Not a thing. The oxygen jets would be paralyzed and our air supply soon exhausted. The emergency escape locks would not operate, and we could not leave the ship. There would be only one thing to do.
2: Yes, I know what that would be. Surrender. I don't see how we could even do that. We can't leave the sub or get a message out of here. How could we let our captain know we were ready to give up? How could we get to the surface to surrender?
3: There is one thing on board not affected by magnetism, our compressed air supply. Our only resort would be to fill the space between the inner and outer shells of the submarine with compressed air and float to the surface as the water was driven out of the stabilizing channels. Even then, we could not leave of our own will. It would be necessary for our captors to release us from without.
1: And now, Joan, will we be able to proceed toward home at a lower level?
3: To be sure, Mother, though our progress will be comparatively slow.
4: Just how slow do you call comparatively?
3: At a depth of 3,000 feet, the highest speed we may maintain consistently will be 11 knots.
2: 11 knots? At a depth of over half a mile?
3: I do not hope to exceed that.
4: I shouldn't think you would. Golly, whiskers. 11 knots under a half a mile of water? Well, our submarines think they're doing all right if they make 11 knots any time.
3: I am confident we may plan on continuing at that speed.
1: That's very wonderful, Joan, and certainly surpasses anything we'd ever dreamed of at home. But at that speed, will we be able to reach Los Angeles on our present supply of food and fuel?
2: I was wondering about that.
3: We will have more than enough fuel and food enough for a much longer time.
4: Well, say, now that we're talking about food, and it looks like we might get a chance to eat a little without being shot at, how about having our dinner?
1: Are you hungry, Jerry?
4: Well, if I'm not, I'm sure mixed up in my feelings.
3: We should not need more food at this time.
4: Well, what's the matter? You're afraid these Euclidean pills will make us too fat?
3: We had sufficient food for a definite number of hours. It is not time for the next meal.
4: Never mind what the clock says. My stomach is a lot more apt to be right about my being hungry.
5: Yes, I'm going to add my voice to yours, Jerry. I could stand something to eat.
1: Well, if everyone else feels that way, I'll admit a huge appetite.
4: Looks like you'll just have to sit around and watch the rest of us eat, Joan.
3: I shall do nothing of the sort. You will open a vial labeled S4, Jerry.
4: S4? What's the S for?
1: Oh, Jerry, what a horrible pun.
4: Didn't you like it?
2: It was pretty bad, son.
3: A more completely descriptive adjective would be atrocious.
4: Okay, if you don't like my puns, I'll eat all four of the pills and none of you will get any fried chicken.
1: Do you remember where you got the last meal, Jerry?
4: Oh, yeah, right out of here. It sounds funny when you call a little bottle of four pills a meal.
1: They seem to satisfy us before, though, Jerry.
3: Jerry knows the food is satisfactory. He is merely exercising his talents for discussion.
5: I believe you've got his number, Joan.
3: Number? What is your number, Jerry?
4: Oh, never mind. Well, here's a little bottle labeled S4.
2: I'd like to ask what that label means, but I don't want to run into any puns, as Jerry did.
3: The letter S designates sunset, or time for the evening meal. And the figure 4 in Arabic numerals states the quantity. 4 people may be served from that vial.
4: S for sunset. What was the Z for on the bottle we had at lunch?
3: Z for zenith, as Euclideans take their noon repast when the sun is at meridian height. Roughly 12 noon.
1: And what will our breakfast be labeled?
3: The morning meal is designated as D for daylight. And the number of people following. Our breakfast will therefore be D4.
4: Huh. D4 for breakfast, Z4 for lunch, and S4 for dinner.
5: Does sound funny, Jerry. But I like what I had at lunch. Suppose you pass the steak.
4: How will you have your steak, Mrs. Gregory?
1: Just medium, Jerry. Not too well done.
4: Okay, one medium steak. You get pill number one. What was yours, Joan? Steak, chop, macaroni?
3: I will have one of the pellets, Mr. Hall.
1: Mr. Hall?
5: You appear to be a gentleman of note, Jerry.
4: I don't think she meant it that way. But here's your bacon and eggs, Captain. I think I'll have some pancakes and honey for mine.
3: I shall now restrict the angle of our dive to 5 degrees. That will enable us to reach 3,000 feet in a short time and will also allow me adequate protection from the automatic pilot. I will soundproof the ship, fix the controls, and return to the stern section.
1: You must be very tired, Joan, and Jerry also.
3: I am tired, Mother.
4: Well, I have felt a lot more chipper than I do now. But if there's anything to do, well, I can stick around and help do it.
5: Not a thing in the world, Jerry. You run along with Joan, get some sleep. If you can sleep on those thin steel sheets they call beds.
3: If the fatigue is sufficient, those couches will seem soft.
1: I managed to get some rest on one.
3: The control is now entirely automatic, Captain. Call me if you observe anything you do not understand.
5: I guess I can handle it all, Joan. Wait a minute. How about the radio? Can we use it?
3: I would not attempt to send messages until we have reached a point much nearer Los Angeles. As we descend, it will be more and more difficult for the Euclideans to determine our exact position, so they will easily locate us when we rise to the surface at the end of our journey. I think we can well afford to wait a few hours before sending any messages.
5: Right you are, Joan. Sorry I brought it up.
4: Come on. Let's go back and iron out that steel in those bunks. Don't forget to call us after the 4-hour watch.
3: If there should be any extreme vibration of the submarine, you will call me at once, Captain?
5: Right, Joan. Now go on to sleep and let Pat and me worry.
1: Well, I may be foolish, Tex, but I'm not worrying a great deal.
2: You know, neither am I. Joan knows what she's talking about. If she says we can reach Los Angeles in this thing and be safe as long as we stay near the bottom, well, I know we can do just that.
1: But how we must have changed, Tex. All in the few short months since we left home on this cruise to find Joan.
2: Yes, we've seen a lot. Become accustomed to some mighty strange things during that time. Not that submarines are anything new, but this is certainly a far better boat than anything we've got at home.
1: Yes. Better than we have at home. That's what I'm afraid of, Tex. Not pursuit and capture by those scientists. Not G-47 and his threats. I'm afraid because... because there's a terrible fascination in what we've learned.
2: I know just how you feel, Pat. I felt it, but I didn't like to say it. After all our worry and struggle to get back home, I wonder, will we ever be happy there again?
1: That's just what I meant, Tex. I'm afraid we've seen too much to give it all up. Euclidea is a wonderful place.

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0: Once again, the Damon Runyon Theater brings you another story by the master storyteller, Damon Runyon. And this one, Tight Shoes. And to tell it to you, here is Broadway.
1: Thanks. All this begins because Rupert Salsinger is a very conscientious character. I remember that it starts of an evening in Bilby's Shoe Store, which is on Broadway near Mindy's. Things are quiet until in walks Corky Lambert and three of his boys. For a second, Corky just stands there looking around. Then he yells,
2: "That's the guy, boys! Toss him around a little. Break him apart."
3: Hey, wait a minute. What did I do?
4: Mr. Lambert, what is it? What's wrong?
2: Bilby, look at my feet.
4: Why, you're not wearing shoes.
2: Shoes? Here, look. That lame brain clerk of yours sold me these this morning before I go to the track. Look at him.
4: But I don't see anything wrong with him.
2: Look, I'll talk to you later after my boys wreck your clerk and your store.
4: Please, tell me what's wrong. Oh,
3: Mr. Bilby, I sold him what he asked for.
2: You sell me tight shoes. They kill me. I get to the track and my feet hurt. And what happens? It takes my mind off the horses and I drop a grand.
3: I tell you, I sold you 8.5, the size you asked for.
2: Then my feet hurt me so bad I have a few harsh words with my darling. She bangs me over the head with a hard object.
4: Look, Mr. Lambert, I'll fix it up. I'll exchange the shoes. I'll fire this nitwit of a clerk.
2: You will?
4: Yes, I promise. Only please don't wreck my store.
2: I got nothing against you, Bilby. When you sell me shoes, they fit. But these...
3: Oh, I swear, you asked for 8.5. Look inside. That's the size of those shoes.
4: Shut up. Mr. Lambert, I assure you, look, take any pair in the place, 3. Take 10 pairs.
2: All I want is that this clerk should be flattened.
4: I'll fire him right away. Now, please.
2: Okay, Bilby. But if I come in here again and see that kiss of his, so help me, I'll tear this place apart. Come on, boys. Let's go.
4: You dope. You said...
3: Mr. Bilby, I sold him 8.5 like he asked for.
4: He takes a size 11.
3: Then why did he ask...
4: Put 11s on his feet and tell him they're 8.5.
3: How was I to know that?
4: You know it now, but it won't do you any good, because from now on, you don't work here.
3: But the job, I need it, Mr.
4: Get out. Get out. And if you so much as pass here on the other side of the street, I'll shoot you.
1: So Rupert Salsinger is out of a job because of a pair of tight shoes. And that's not the whole thing, which ends up very strange indeed. And what the events are that follow, I will tell you in a minute.

0: And now, back to the Damon Runyon Theater and the famous story, Tight Shoes.
1: Well, Rupert is out of a job. He takes it hard because he is in love with a doll named Minnie Schultz and wishes to marry her. So he is very low indeed and walks around until dark. He takes a good look at the East River, but changes his mind because it is very muddy and he has got on his best suit. Then he drops in a little place and the scene is as follows.
2: The injustice of it. The terrible injustice.
3: Were you speaking to me?
2: No, I wasn't.
3: Oh, I thought you were.
2: I was talking to myself.
3: Oh. Would you like to talk to me?
2: Who are you?
3: Well, you look sad.
2: I am. I may kill myself.
3: Do you think it will help things?
2: This world is full of injustice. Frightful, unfair injustice.
3: Is it?
2: But what would you know about that? You.
3: I can learn.
2: I can see you know nothing about injustice.
3: Have you ever been sued?
2: What's that got to do with it?
3: I have. Dozens of times. Sometimes I think it's a career.
2: Go away from me. Leave me die in peace.
3: Well, I'm only trying to help.
2: Help? You? Look at you. Expensive clothes. Full dress.
3: Well, how do you know I'm not advertising something?
2: Your shirt front doesn't light up.
3: Oh, should it?
2: Look, I don't know who you are, but I don't like you.
3: Why not?
2: I can tell from looking at you that you never worked in your life.
3: Come to think of it, I haven't.
2: Yeah, there you are. So what would the loss of a job mean to you? Nothing. What would losing the chance to marry the girl you love mean to you? Nothing. Go away.
3: You interest me.
2: Oh, who are you anyway?
3: My name is Calvin Colby.
2: Oh, I thought so. Playboy. Strictly a hurrah Henry.
3: I feel sorry for you. You look so sad. I don't like to see people sad.
2: That's just talk. Talk. Someday people of your class will find out what it means to be the butt of injustice. Once the barricades are up, look out.
3: Look, Mr.
2: Salsinger, Rupert Salsinger. Remember that name, buddy, because someday it will be a flaming torch of liberty.
3: Well, you can't get lighted up on a soft drink. Look, I'm very interested in all this. Why not tell me about it?
2: What for?
3: Well, I don't know. It just sounds like a good idea. Besides, the idea of barricades in New York intrigues me.
2: Oh, dilettante. Typical of your class.
3: I'm a good listener. What do you say, Rupert?
2: Mr. Salsinger?
3: All right. Mr. Salsinger. Begin at the beginning.
1: Now, although this Calvin Colby is strictly a hurrah Henry like Rupert says, he is nevertheless a nice guy. So, Rupert tells him the story. And when he finishes, Calvin says,
3: Ropey, that is undoubtedly the saddest story I've ever heard.
4: Not only that, but I'll lose many.
3: Yes. Yes, you'll lose many. Oh, the bitter injustice.
4: Cal, what'll I do?
3: Rupee will do something.
4: Minnie is so wonderful. Have you got a girl?
3: Oh, lots of them. But they all turn out to be plaintiffs.
4: Then you are the victim of injustice, too. You are the victim of this...
3: I certainly am.
2: We should rise against the injustice. Carry a sword of liberty down Broadway.
3: Make it Fifth Avenue. I live up that way.
4: Cal.
3: What, Rupee?
4: What can I do? Minnie's father wants her to marry Gus Schmalk.
3: Who's Gus Schmalk?
4: He owns a drugstore.
3: Capitalist.
2: Exactly.
3: Let's go throw some barricades at him.
4: Yeah, oh, but you're all dressed up. You had someplace to go.
3: Oh yes, I forgot now. But even if I could remember, you'd come first. Mm-hmm. We must right this wrong. We must carry something or other down Broadway. Rupee, what do you suggest?
4: We'll fling our challenge at the world.
3: Wonderful. Let's go fling some challenges.
1: So Rupert and Calvin start walking. Nobody pays any attention to their challenges, although several gendarmes give them the eye. But as it does not seem a good idea to fling challenges at cops, Calvin and Rupert find themselves uptown, where the scene is as follows.
5: I want you to know...
3: Rupee,
4: Hmm?
3: Where are we?
4: This looks like Columbus Circle to me.
3: Oh? This looks like a nice place to start our campaign.
6: All right.
4: Let's begin.
3: Oh, wait a minute, Rupee. Look.
6: What?
3: Do I see men standing on boxes?
6: Yeah.
3: Good. I thought for a moment I was ill. Hey, why are they standing on boxes?
6: Well, they are making speeches.
3: Well, what about?
6: Injustice.
3: Oh, there's too many of them. Look, 2, 3, 5 of them. They're too scattered. What they need is the centralization of ideas. They need the strong guiding hand of an organizer. One man to speak for them all.
6: You are absolutely right.
3: And my father always says organization is the greatest thing in the world. You must meet my father someday. And my mother. They're my parents.
6: You will find it. Don't let it worry you.
3: Rupert, I have a wonderful idea. Get me a soapbox.
6: Why?
3: I'll tell the world about the great wrong done to you. Help me up on this bench.
4: Oh, wonderful. Up you go.
3: Now we'll go to work. Here you are, ladies and gentlemen. Here you are. Step this way. I have something to say.
2: Rupert, drum up some business.
6: Oh, sure. People! Comrades! Here's your leader! Step up and listen to him!
3: And what are we giving away? Nothing! Step up! Step up!
6: Step up! Step up! Listen to the truth!
3: I speak against the injustice of the world. I speak of my friend here, this downtrodden man who, because he needed a pair of shoes, was thrown out of his job and cast from society.
6: Hear, hear!
3: What?
6: Hear, hear!
3: Oh. Never in my life have I been so disturbed by such a wrong. Look at my friend. He has no shoes.
7: And what's he got on his feet?
3: I'm glad you asked that, friend. What has he got on his feet? Shackles.
7: Oh.
3: He has given the best years of his life to his employer. Now that employer thrown him aside like an old shoe. Yes, an old shoe.
6: Here.
3: Thank you. Now what shall we do to right this wrong? I say on to Bilby's shoe store. On to Bilby's.
6: On to Bilby's. The symbol of man, inhumanity to man.
1: So Calvin steps off the bench and starts to walk. Now, a guy in full dress who wants to march on a shoe store is a curiosity even in New York. So the citizens around there who have got nothing better to do line up behind Calvin and Rupert, and the parade starts. At first, there are only a few, but before they get two blocks, this increases to several hundred. They are almost to Bilby's, and by now, Calvin Colby forgets what this is all about and says to Rupert,
3: Rupert, there's something I don't understand.
6: What is it, comrade?
3: I remember starting out earlier with you, but I seem to have gotten mixed up in the parade. Is it St. Patrick's Day?
6: No, we are marching to Bilby's.
3: What's that?
6: The shoe store.
3: Oh.
2: Why?
6: To right a wrong.
3: Oh, the cry is forward. On to Bilby.
6: There it is.
3: Halt, friends.
6: Halt.
3: Friends, we are here. This is the place. Look at it. Look at its bloated owner standing in front. His iniquitous and sordid mart open even at night to suck the blood from his slaves. Forward.
8: Singer, what is this? What the devil?
6: I have come back, Mr. Bilby.
3: So this is Bilby.
8: Who are you? What are these people doing here?
3: Bilby, the hour has struck.
8: Look, whatever this is, cut it out. You get away from here and take
3: to injury. Friends, follow me.
6: Follow what?
8: Stop it. Get away. Go back. You'll wreck the store.
3: Shoes, the symbols of slavery. Destroy them.
8: No, get away from those cells. Police, help, murder, police.
3: The Bastille has fallen.
8: My shoes, my stock, my door, fire, murder, police.
3: Run, you coward.
6: Rupert. What is it, comrade?
3: I'm sleepy.
1: Well, the citizens in the parade see their chance to get some shoes, and they take it. It is not 5 minutes before Bilby's store is wrecked. But everybody has a pair of shoes. Some of the shoes get all mixed up. In fact, for weeks afterward, parties are running around Broadway trying to match up odd shoes. The fun is finally stopped by the Gentiles. And what happens later, I will tell you in a minute.

0: And now, back to the Damon Runyon Theater and the famous story, Tight Shoes.
1: Like I say, the gendarmes break up the festivities and Rupert and Calvin are bounced in the clink. But it seems that Calvin's father has quite a few shekels and some influence and springs them. Then it comes up the next morning in Calvin's apartment.
2: All right. All right, all right.
3: Hello, Dad.
4: Hello, Dad. Calvin, this is the last straw. I put up with your nonsense and playboy tactics for the last time.
3: Why, what did I do?
4: Do? Have you read the papers?
3: Well, I will as soon as I can focus my eyes. Why?
4: Why? Why? I waded through 100 reporters in the lobby downstairs, grabbing my coat, asking me for a statement on social justice.
3: Oh? What social justice?
4: Do you know what you did last night?
3: Vaguely.
4: Your mother has had to leave for the Catskills, and she hates the Catskills.
3: Well, I'm sorry, Dad, but
4: look,
3: I don't
4: here.
3: Know...
4: It says, strange as it may seem, one of the town's most glamorous playboys, Calvin Colby, ended up last night in a new role, that of a thinker. Calvin, what the devil do you mean by becoming a thinker?
3: Please, Dad, I guess I... Well, I...
4: This
3: I...
4: is the last straw.
5: Hello.
4: Who in the name... Who is that?
5: Good morning.
3: Oh, that's Rupert Salzinger.
4: Oh, your friend of last night.
5: Oh, I feel awful.
3: Rupert, this is Father. Dad, huh? This is Rupert Salzinger.
4: You radical.
5: Me?
4: Yes, you.
3: Now, look here, Dad. Don't blame Rupert. I guess it was my fault.
4: Listen, you think of something to say to those reporters downstairs before you do anything else. Do you hear me?
3: Yes, sir, I hear you.
4: All right. If you have any regard at all for your mother, you'll do something to get her out of the Catskills.
5: Oh, I'm sick.
3: Listen, Rupert, talk to the reporters.
5: Me? What'll I say?
3: Anything.
5: Oh, I wonder what Minnie'll say.
3: Who's Minnie?
5: I told you, my girl.
3: Oh.
5: Well, Cal, your father hates me.
3: My father hates me.

0: girl.
1: Oh.
0: Cal, your father hates me.
1: My father hates me.
0: Listen, I got an idea.
1: No, I will not march again.
0: No, listen. You fix it up with me for Minnie, and I'll talk to the reporters.
1: That's the deal. Where do I find Minnie?
0: Here, I'll write down the address. Her father owns a delicatessen on 2nd Avenue. And please, Cal, hurry, because after all this, she's liable to marry Gush Milk.

0: Yes, Ken. May I help you?
1: What?
0: May I help you?
1: Oh.
0: Is something wrong?
1: Oh, no. I'm sorry, but I'm looking for Minnie Schultz.
0: That's me.
1: You? You're... Oh, no.
0: Oh, yes. What do you want? Who are you?
1: Are you sure you're Minnie Schultz?
0: Yes. What are you staring at?
1: I'm sorry. My name's Colby, Calvin Colby.
0: You're Calvin Colby?
1: Oh, I think so. I came to tell you that Rupert is all right.
0: Oh, Mr. Colby, that was a wonderful thing you did last night.
1: What?
0: Wait till I come around again.
1: The rest of you matches.
0: What?
1: Nothing, but... will you swear you're Minnie Schultz?
0: Is there anything wrong?
1: Wrong? Nothing that 5 million more of you wouldn't cure.
0: What?
1: Rupert's all right.
0: He's with you?
1: At my apartment.
0: Oh.
1: Well, that's what I came to tell you. I guess I'll be going now.
0: Oh, wait.
1: Yes?
0: I read all about it in the papers. It was wonderful for a man like you with all your money and position to fight for Rupert and other people.
1: But you see, I really didn't do anything. I was...
0: Oh, and you're modest.
1: Modest?
0: Well, most people in your position wouldn't even look twice at Rupert. They wouldn't care. But you actually... Oh, it was wonderful.
1: You really think so?
0: Yes. Yes, I do.
1: How is Gus Schmelt?
0: Why?
1: I just thought I'd ask.
0: Are you going ahead with your work?
1: My work?
0: Well, you're not going to stop now. Why, everyone's talking about you. How you changed overnight from being a
1: playboy?
0: Yes. Into a wonderful person.
1: Look, Miss Schultz,
0: I... Please, call me Minnie.
1: Yes, Minnie. Well, look, I have to tell you that...
0: Yes? Well, what are you going to tell me?
1: You really think it was wonderful?
0: Splendid.
1: And you think I'm wonderful, too?
0: You say Rupert's all right?
1: Just fine.
0: Well, why didn't he come to see me?
1: Well, he had to talk to some reporters.
0: Oh.
1: So I came instead.
0: I'm glad you did.
1: You are? Why?
0: Did you want anything else, Mr. Colby?
1: Calvin.
0: Calvin. We have some nice bologna.
1: A dollar's worth.
0: That's a lot.
1: Make it $5 worth.
0: Why? Are you giving a party?
1: Oh, no. It'll take you longer to slice that much.
2: Well, 1 hour and $75 worth of delicatessen stuff later, Calvin Colby leaves Minnie Schultz, and he has got a look in his eyes. It takes him 5 hours to get back to his apartment, because he walks around in circles that keep taking him past the delicatessen. But he finally gets there, and the scene is as follows.
3: Calvin, my boy, I've been waiting for you.
1: Oh, hello, Minnie.
3: Minnie? Calvin, what's the matter with you?
1: Oh, Dad.
3: What have you got there? What is all this stuff?
1: She sold it to me. She sliced that bologna with her own hands.
3: Listen to me. Calvin!
1: Oh, I'm sorry, Dad. What did you say?
3: My boy, I'm proud of you. I thought last night's escapade was another of your harum-scarum stunts, but this... Listen to this. The statement you gave the reporters this morning.
1: I gave what statement?
3: Calvin, are you...
1: No, Dad.
3: Well, listen to this. It behooves each of us in this age of mad commercialism to give a thought to his neighbor. It is our privilege as human beings, nay, our duty as human beings, to reach out and give the other fellow a helping hand. Justice must triumph. Calvin, your mother is coming home from the Catskills.
1: Dad, let me see that paper. But this... Rupert! Rupert!
3: I'm proud of you, my boy. I must admit that for the first 25 years, you kept us guessing, but now...

0: Keep up the good work, son, and I'll do everything I can to help you. Goodbye, son. Rupert, are you here?
1: Were you calling me, Calvin?
0: Look, what did you tell those reporters?
1: I was carried away.
0: You weren't, but you will be. Why, you made me the biggest phony that ever came down the pike. I'll be the laughing...
1: You want me to answer that?
0: I don't care.
2: Colby, you Colby?
1: No, that's him.
2: Oh, Colby, my name's O'Hara.
0: Oh, how are you?
2: Proposition to you, Colby. Great stuff in the papers. My name's O'Hara, 6th Ward.
1: O'Hara, 6th Ward?
2: Who are you?
1: Rupert Salsinger.
2: What'll they think of next? Well, Colby, what do you say?
0: Say what to what?
2: Run for Congress. Social justice ticket. We need a man. You're it.
0: What? Me? Why, you're crazy.
2: Strike while the iron is hot. You're a cinch. You'll get votes.
0: Now, wait a minute, O'Hara.
2: No time. Got to get an answer now. Take it back to the big boy.
0: Well, look, take him.
2: Him? Why?
0: Well, he's your man, the little man wronged by society. He'll get more votes than I could.
2: Maybe.
1: Me? Me run for Congress?
2: Either one of you makes no difference. We got to have a man who's going to win. Toss a coin.
0: I step aside for my friend and colleague, Rupert Salsinger.
2: What do you say, Salsinger?
1: Yes, I'll run. I shall step into the legislative halls of our nation with the true spirit of democratic ideals spurring me on. My every effort will be bent toward making...
2: Just save it. We'll tell you what to say, when to say it. See you later, Congressman.
3: Yes, sir, may I be... Oh, hello.
0: Hello, Minnie.
3: How are you, Calvin?
0: Oh, fine.
3: How's Rupert?
0: Oh, he's busy, but he said to tell you he'll be down to see you the first chance he gets.
3: I haven't seen him in 2 weeks.
0: Well, Minnie, you know how it is, one thing and another.
3: Uh-huh. I know how it is.
0: But I'm sure that when he gets straightened around, he thinks about you a lot.
3: Sure.
0: You love him, Minnie?
3: I promised him I'd wait for him until he got a good job. He never did have much. I always felt sorry for him.
0: I see. Minnie.
3: What?
0: Nothing.
3: What were you going to say?
0: Nothing, honestly.
3: Oh. Looks like it's going to rain.
0: Uh-huh. Looks like a storm.
3: With lightning and thunder.
0: Uh-huh. Minnie, there's something I have to tell you about me. That night when I...
3: What?
0: You thought I did a wonderful thing.
3: Oh, it was.
0: And you thought I was wonderful.
3: I still do.
0: Okay. Well, I guess I'll be going. I've got some things to do, and it's hard to get a cab when it rains.
3: Well, say hello to Rupert for me, will you?
0: For sure. See you later.
4: Well, that is that. It seems Minnie will not tell Calvin that she is in love with him, and he will not tell her because of Rupert. Anyway, he gets back to his apartment, where Rupert is still staying, and the scene is as follows.
1: Oh, Cal, I'm so glad you're back.
0: Why, what's the matter?
1: Minnie phoned. She said she won't wait any longer.
0: She won't? No. I mean, she won't?
1: She'll give me a half hour to get down there, Calvin. I gotta get dressed. Help me.
0: Well, sure.
1: I'll never get a cab in this weather.
0: Well, take the subway to 2nd Avenue. I'll walk over from there.
1: Yeah. Oh, my shoes. Where are my shoes?
0: Oh, where did you take them off?
1: No, I remember now. I sent them out to be fixed. Calvin, I haven't got any shoes. I can't go out without shoes.
0: Well, send for some.
1: Sure, Bilby's. Get Bilby's. Tell him to get a pair of shoes up here right away. I only got half an hour.
4: So they send for some shoes, and Rupert flies out to get the Minnie's. Calvin waits in the apartment. A half hour goes by, then an hour. By this time, Calvin knows that any chance he has got is gone when something happens.
0: Hello?
5: Rupert?
0: Minnie, is that you?
5: Yes. Calvin?
0: Yes. What's the matter?
5: He didn't come, Calvin. He didn't come. He didn't love me after all. I waited for him for 3 years, and he couldn't get here in a half hour.
0: Well, look, does that mean you... I mean, Minnie, listen, will you wait any longer?
5: No, I won't.
0: Minnie, I love you.
5: You love me?
0: Yes, ever since I first saw you.
5: Why didn't you say so?
0: Oh, Minnie, never mind that. Now, I'll explain later. Listen, I'll be right down there.
5: Oh, I love you. I'll wait.
0: How long?
5: Get here.
0: Listen, Minnie, if Rupert gets there first, kill him.
4: Well, Rupert does not get there, but Calvin does. And he is very happy now, married to Minnie, and managing the Schultz Colby chain of delicatessen stores. Rupert is a congressman and marries a wealthy widow. However, I often wonder why he does not get to Minnie's on time. Well, I find out later. And what the payoff is, I will tell you in a minute.

0: Like I say, I often wonder why it is Rupert does not get to Minnie's in time. I find out one day when I go into Bilby's shoe store to buy myself a pair of kicks. Old man Bilby puts a pair on my feet and says,
1: "There. How's that Broadway?"
0: They're a little big, I think.
1: You take 8.5. These are 8.5. You should have a little room at the toes. There's nothing worse than tight shoes.
0: Yeah, I guess you are right. I will take these.
1: No, sir, nothing worse than tight shoes. For some people.
0: Huh? For some people?
1: I remember the time I saw a man sitting on the curbstone in agony because he couldn't walk. He was in a hurry to get someplace, too.
0: Oh? Who was that?
1: I got even with him for wrecking my store.
0: Wait a minute. Do you by any chance mean Congressman Rupert Salzinger?
1: I sure do. He had to have a pair of shoes fast once, so I sent him a pair. Took them up myself. They felt all right at first, but after you walk a block and a pair of shoes a size too small, well... Yes, sir. He walked as far as he could, then couldn't take another step. Yep. Ain't nothing worse than tight shoes.
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0: The Damon Runyon Theater with John Brown as Broadway is directed by Richard Sandville, and the story is adapted for radio by Russell Hughes. Vern Carstensen is in charge of production. 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
1: Hold it. 15 seconds from now, you'll see the picture he just took. 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Snap, pull, peel. 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

0: I don't need a gun for you, mister. You're all eaten up with fear and hate. The most you can hope for now is a fast death. Have Gun, Will Travel. Starring Mr. John Daner as Paladin. San Francisco, 1875. The Carlton Hotel, headquarters of a man called Paladin.
1: Mr. Paladin?
0: Yes, Miss Wong.
1: You want light for a cigar?
0: Oh. I didn't realize I hadn't lighted
1: it. Oh, yes.
0: Thank you.
1: I noticed you sit here a long time study item in newspaper.
0: Yeah, sort of turned back the clock. Oh. This is the Hammond Sentinel, last week's edition. Now, I'll read you the item.
1: Oh,
0: deathbed confession clears Ed Stacy. Dying of gunshot wounds suffered in a futile attempt to rob the Overland Stage.
1: Oh.
0: Joe Barnes, a former driver, confessed to another holdup 2 years ago and exonerated Ed Stacy, who had been convicted of the crime and sentenced to a long term in prison.
1: Oh, so.
0: See, Miss Wong, 2 years ago, I brought Ed Stacy back for trial.
1: You have pain from conscience, but you only do job, Mr. Paladin.
0: That's what I've been telling myself.
1: You tell yourself.
0: But at the same time, I don't like to feel that I've been responsible for taking 2 years out of an innocent man's life.
1: Oh, but darn, it's over now.
0: I'm not so sure. Here's the rest of the newspaper report. Will Stanhope, president of the Overland Line, announced he would personally arrange for Stacy's release and expressed profound regret at the miscarriage of justice.
1: Oh, it's a good.
0: Sounds fine, doesn't it?
1: Oh, yes, sir. Very fine.
0: Well, that telegram you delivered to me a half an hour ago was from this same Will Stanhope. Now, what did I do with him?
1: I don't know.
0: Oh, now, here. Listen. Need you. Life in danger.
1: Oh.
0: Come at once.
1: My, how unfortunate. Oh, what's your plan, Mr. Paladin?
0: Well, he says at once.
1: At once.
0: I guess I better get started.
2: Hello, this is Marvin Miller with another page from your American Heritage scrapbook. In the 17th and 18th centuries, newly discovered America offered breathing space for the cramped peoples of Europe. But no one could guess how rapidly the vast, unsettled wilderness could be tamed. Englishmen arriving in Jamestown and Plymouth were beset by famine, disease, and hostile Indians. They were lucky to survive at all. Populating the colonies was a slow and arduous process. But due largely to the great Puritan migration from Europe, by 1641, some 50,000 English settlers had reached North America. 75 years later, this continuous migration from Europe and the British Isles had brought the colonial population to 435,000. On the eve of the Revolution in 1775, 2.5 million people inhabited the 13 colonies, approximately one-third of the population of all Great Britain. The first federal census in 1790 disclosed that less than 3% of the population were in towns of more than 10,000. Most immigrants lived on the land, but cities were beginning to flourish. Revolutionary Philadelphia, with its 40,000 inhabitants, was the first colonial city in size. New York was second with 25,000. Boston with 16,000, third. Charleston, the largest city of the South, numbered 12,000. America was growing. And in spite of all adversity, America was destined to continue its growth. Why? Possibly because America was a dream for freedom-loving people, then as it is today.
0: The trip to Hammond wasn't exactly a pleasant one. Before I reached town, my horse foundered, and I walked the last 3 miles carrying my saddle and bag. I was exhausted, but the matter seemed urgent, and I'd already wasted time, so I went directly to the Overland Stage office. Except that he appeared to have shrunk a bit and his skin seemed to be drawn even tighter over his thin, sharp face, Will Stanhope hadn't changed much in the 2 years since I'd last seen him. I recognized the man with him as Sheriff Clyde.
3: Hello, Paladin.
4: Oh, Paladin. Glad you got here. Sit down.
0: I'm tired. So, whatever it is you've got on your mind, Stanhope, let's get started on it, shall we?
4: Paladin, he's come back for revenge.
3: He just came home, back to his ranch. What else would he do?
0: Are you talking about Ed Stacy?
4: You know about Stacy?
0: Read it in the paper.
3: Stanhope here thinks Ed's gonna be gunning for him. Boy's got a right to the store, considering what happened. I say if we try to make it up to him, show him we're glad he's back, he'll cool off.
0: I agree.
3: Let's wait and see.